0: Melbourne, Carl, criticised the reliability and validity of data used in a report by the NT-Children's Commissioner into the safety of children in out-of-home care. The report revealed one in three children, Territory children, from 2024 to 2025 were the subject of at least one alleged harm notification. Australia is pushing for a new treaty with Solomon Islands as the Pacific nation's new Prime Minister, Matthew Wale, meets with Anthony Albanese in Canberra today. China's influence in the region is expected to be discussed amid concerns about Beijing's connection to the Solomon Islands through security and policing pacts. And overseas, Donald Trump has chosen his pick to the US Acting Director of National Intelligence. Bill Pulte is currently the director of the US Federal Housing Finance Agency and has no known experience in national security, but will be overseeing 18 agencies, including the FBI and CIA. And back home, day two of the Barra Nationals has kicked off on the Daly River, south of Darwin. 50 teams are competing in the tournament, which was delayed by 6 weeks due to flooding. Local Indigenous Malak Malak Rangers have expressed concern over the tournament, saying in a statement, while they agreed events can go ahead, respectful use of country should not be at the expense of flood recovery and cultural integrity. Additional rules have been put in place to ensure the river is not further damaged. And there will be more news at 10.
1: Thanks, Charles. Thank you. I've got a controversial thought for you this morning. Producer Amelia alerted me to this. She said that Gordon Ramsay, you know, the dude.
0: Yeah.
1: The chef. He had a controversial. Yeah, loves a swear. He had this controversial take. And I want your thoughts on it. Are you ready?
2: Mm. Greece never gets the look in that France has or the Italians. Honestly, I think Greek cuisine is better than Italian cuisine.
0: Whoa. That's a big claim.
1: Is Greek cuisine better than Italian to you?
0: Are you asking me?
1: Yep. I'm asking you.
0: You want me to start a war with the...
1: No, Gordon Ramsay started the war. Okay, I just Gordon want to know Ramsay what side you're on.
0: I am a noodle lover.
1: Okay.
0: Which means any version of a noodle, pasta, noodle soups in Asia. So I am just going to say I would put Italian food ahead, but only because I love a noodle.
1: Okay.
0: I can eat noodles all day, every day, and pasta is...
1: I've seen it. I've seen it with my own eyes.
0: For breakfast.
1: You know, I think it's in America that they call pasta noodles. I find that quite offensive.
0: Yeah, look, I'm being offensive right now and I don't mean to do that, but just any... What am I meant to call them?
1: Pasta. What is this?
0: Any type of long string of...
1: Doughy.
0: Dough, wheat.
1: Yeah, whatever it is.
0: That you can use a fork or chopsticks.
1: The morning's unofficial poll, started not by Darlene, by Gordon Ramsay.
0: Let's make this clear.
1: Who made the controversial take that Greek food is better than Italian cuisine.
0: Yeah, but a great fried calamari, you can't beat it.
1: Well, this is the thing, is it's not like it's miles away.
0: No.
1: You're not miles ahead, in your view, with the Italian food. It's a close race. Okay.
0: Yeah. Thank
1: you. This is a safe space. Darlene G. Mung from the newsroom. Her vote's for Italian food. She's with Gordon Ramsay. Actually, no, she's not with Gordon Ramsay. Gordon Ramsay's with Greek food. She's for Italian food. What do you think? What's your take? Is Greek cuisine better than Italian food? 1-300-057-222, or you can text me 0487-99-1057. Our poll discussion for today.
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5: This is Lara Stimson.
1: I'm thinking that I am Team Gordon Ramsay on this one. I was lucky enough to go to Italy and Greece last year. And I have to say, I was more impressed, more excited by the Greek food than I was the Italian food. So I'm going to put myself down on that side of the poll. I'll get an update for you on what's happening in federal politics. Are Labor and the Coalition managing, responding to the rise in One Nation in a way that compels you, compels the Parliament, compels the voter, more importantly, that is you. I will talk about that as well, as today is the final day of Reconciliation Week. It comes to a close today. What does it mean for First Nations Territorians who are at the decision-making table, contributing to decisions and public debate?

0: about how we make things better, how we reconcile, how we pursue things like closing the gap through policy. You'll hear about that before the news at 10 o'clock. It is 23 minutes to 10.
1: My fellow Australians,
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9: This is modern Australia.
0: Paul Bongiorno, veteran political journalist, columnist for the Saturday paper, joins you each Wednesday. Hello, Paul.
10: Hi there, Lara. Greek or Italian? I'll go Turkish.
0: Okay. Third column for you. Have you been to Turkey?
10: Yes, I have, yeah. Oh. Mind you, there was a terrific book written by the travel writer Paul Theroux, Pillars of Hercules, and he said how the Greeks and the Turks keep throwing brickbats at each other, but their cuisines are virtually identical. And he even went to examining the roots of the words they use to describe the various dishes, you know. Taste can't lie, and I must say both of them are terrific. Mm. But I still have to plumb for Italian because my name, after all, is Bongiorno, not Bongiornopoulos.
0: That's right, yes. This is some bold claims from you this morning, Paul, but the taste buds want what the taste buds want. That's all we can
10: exactly
0: say.
10: Exactly right.
0: Okay, let's talk with the big political news of the week. And I am keen to get your reaction when you saw the very impressive polling for One Nation over the weekend. Did it surprise you at all?
10: No, it didn't surprise us because that's where the trend has been. Now, a mate of mine who prides himself on being something of a cephologist, a statistical nerd, he's put together some very interesting numbers, which I just want to share with you that One Nation is up in all 9 published polls since the budget by an average of 1 to 5 points. The Labor Party's down in 7 of these 9 polls and changed in 2. So it's down, while the LNP, it's down in 5, up in 2. So what's going on here is there is a definite trend to One Nation, and in 2 polls, as you say, Redbridge at the weekend and a Pulse YouGov poll today on Sky News, which has One Nation on the primary vote as the most popular political party. So what we've got at the of course, in saying all of that, we do have to show that while Labor is definitely being challenged here, it is of course the coalition that has absolutely been decimated. So what we appear to have is probably the most significant change or realignment on the right side of politics in Australia, probably since Menzies reorganised the non-Labor side of politics at immediately after World War II. So something's going on, there's no doubt about it. Now, some people say, well, the support for One Nation may be broad and shallow, and one reason why they say even Labor's 94-seat majority might show Labor support is broad and shallow. I think a difference, and this remains to be seen, of course, is that Labor, like the Liberal and the National Party, they have a core, they have a structure, they're political parties with some history, whereas One Nation now has to scramble to have the sort of infrastructure organisationally to get good candidates or the best they can in 150 seats and then organise pre-polls and all that sort of stuff, which is not to be sort of dismissed easily, because in the past One Nation has often stumbled when push comes to shove at elections. But we did see in South Australia that, plenty of evidence that they're not the pushovers if they, that some people were hoping they would be.
0: There's also the Victorian election coming up. I think that is in November. So that would be another opportunity to strengthen that apparatus that they would need if they're to pursue government. Yeah.
10: That's true. So all of that's there. I mean, there is no doubt

0: that if you're going to have a reforming budget, it does take, as remember the series Yes Minister, a lot of courage. And of course, once you use the word courage in political terms, it means that you are putting your neck on the line. And that's exactly, of course, what the Albanese government has done with its reforms to capital gains and negative gearing. The interesting thing there is, and much to the disappointment of the government, a lot of the people, especially the economic and political writers who are calling for Albanese to be brave and do stuff, now that he has, are condemning him, saying it's the worst budget ever. But look, a lot of that could wash through there, because what's really also adding to the mix, the volatility of the electorate, the grumpiness, if you like to put it that way, is of course what was there well before the budget, which is the Middle East, energy prices, both but particularly oil and petrol and diesel. All of these things are disconcerting, and of course interest rates and housing prices. Now there's been some movement, particularly on housing prices in the last month, and we do know that a lot of the emphasis or focus on the budget, it will begin to wash through in the next month. We should also remind ourselves that we're 2 years from another election. And I was talking to a South Australian yesterday. I bumped into at Parliament House, and he reminded me that two state elections ago in South Australia, Nick Xenophon had 31%. The Nick Xenophon party had 31% of the primary vote, and he was being widely touted to be premier. Well, he didn't even make it to the state house. And this sort of, that's just an amber light, if you like, on getting too carried away too early. But I can tell you, both Labor and the Liberals are taking the challenge from One Nation extremely seriously. The Labor's national president, Wayne Swan, sent out a fundraising letter to all Labor members today saying, donate now. We've got a big fight on our hands, and the time to win the next election is to begin now and begin in earnest. We know that the arrival of Tony Abbott as the new federal president of the Liberal Party is mightily driven by the need. The Liberals feel they've got to do something dramatic if they're to regain the amount of lost ground they have. As it stands, they're the number three. Number three, Labor and One Nation fighting it out for one and two, and the Libs at this point of time, and when I say the Libs, I mean the coalition, a distant third federally.
1: These are very significant times of living in, Paul. Paul Pongiorno, veteran political journalist, columnist for the Saturday paper. I have to wrap things up soon, Paul, but we should flag that those tax changes in the budget, they're heading through, will be put through the House tomorrow, Thursday, is that right?
0: Yeah, so tomorrow, the final vote in the House, 94-seat majority, they will go through. The Libs will try and amend that legislation to have the tax cuts even more generous, so that Labor can't say they voted against tax cuts. They'll come back and say, you voted against more generous tax cuts. But I guess when push comes to shove, we have to take what would be given. And if the Libs want to give us those very generous tax cuts, they're going to have to win the next election.
1: Very interesting indeed. You'll be there watching it all. We'll catch up with you next week, Paul. Thanks for your time.
0: Bye, Lara.
1: Paul Bongiorno, veteran political journalist, columnist for the Saturday paper on 105.7 ABC Darwin. It is about 14 minutes to 10. Lara Simpson with you. Coming up after 10 o'clock, I should tell you, your legal eagle is back, lawyer Erin. Erin Morton, she's happy to take any of your questions. So if there is a legal dilemma or quandary, nothing too big or small, get in touch now. You can send me a text on 0487 991 0057. She'll join you after the news at 10 o'clock. Ahead before 10, Reconciliation Week comes to a close today. How do First Nations Territorians in our government systems, how do they find the pursuit of reconciliation and closing the gap while in positions of power? You'll hear about that soon.
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1: Helen Reid is the duty forecaster at the Bureau this morning. Hello, Helen.
3: Oh, yes, good morning. Welcome to Wednesday. It is a day when it's just going to continue as it was. Although, hang on, no, there was a slight shift. It didn't drop below 20 degrees through Darwin this morning. just a slight bit of humidity. It's like I was just having a look through it. No, we've broken the run. You had like a good couple of days through there that we just dropped down below 20, but unfortunately today spoilt that run. You've got a couple of, a little bit of humidity. And we're only talking a little bit of humidity, but it's enough to make it something to talk about.
1: Absolutely. Yeah, it was quite dewy when I got out of my car this morning. Sort of moisture around, condensation. I think some people down in the Daly region were reporting some fog about this morning, so that's certainly interesting.
3: Yeah, that's right. So it's just a little bit like, what? How did that happen? But yeah, no, there has been just a little bit more of an easterly drift bringing that moisture in. Just mean there might be one or two showers drifting across eastern Arnhem, but I think that's just like looking for the rain gauges that they've put out over somewhere else, to be honest. But yeah, no, that little bit of humidity will be with us until the weekend when things will start to dry out again and those morning temperatures will drop down. But apart from that, there's only a couple of clouds drifting through every now and then to give us something else to look at other than bright blue sky.
1: How's the temperatures looking today?
3: Well, we are looking at getting up to around 31 degrees, or a little bit warmer if you're a little bit further inland. So yeah, Darwin itself at 31 degrees, and if you're heading down to Katherine, looking at 34. Heading further down the highway, Tennant Creek 29, and Alice Springs has got a chilly 21. All that weather that's gone through Perth and across southern parts of the continent with drifting further north to give us that sense of only a 21 degrees of sunshine through the Alice in the centre of the country today.
1: Excellent. Thank you very much, Helen. Take care. Helen Reid from the Bureau of Meteorology on 105.7 ABC Darwin.
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9: Another day in paradise. Kakadu, 35 degrees again.
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1: It is good to be hanging out with you this morning. It is about 11 minutes to 10. And this morning, we've got Legal Eagle coming up after 10 o'clock. And this morning, we're focusing on something that is very relevant to a lot of us. It is your rights as a consumer of anything. Do you know your rights? When you can get a refund? When it's a repair, whether your business has the same rights, what kind of avenues you can take if you feel like you are owed something or some kind of recourse. We'll talk about that. That's our topic. But any legal question you have, Erin's willing to answer. So you can get in touch with those now.
10: All In is a call for all Australians to commit to reconciliation
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1: And it is drawing to a close, Reconciliation Week today. And that theme, All In, is a call for all Australians to commit wholeheartedly to reconciliation every day, not just in this week designated to it. ABC reporter Lil Watkins, earlier on in the week, spoke to Peter Panqui, a Darwin City councillor and First Nations man, about what reconciliation means to him.
12: Reconciliation is about coming together from, First Nations people or Aboriginal and Torres Strait Islander people and everyday Australians, which is a whole mix of different cultures, but it's about bringing sharing our culture and history and our backgrounds, but bringing it all together so that we can all move on towards the future together. So it's about bringing it all together, man. And it links to closing the gap and making sure that everybody has an opportunity to succeed.
13: Yep. And you've been a councillor in Darwin for 9 years now, is that right?
12: Something like that. been a councillor for a while, and it's a job that I really like. Because it entails doing lots of work for the community. So you're actually actually getting things done in a community that benefits the community.
13: And are you the only First Nations person on council at the moment?
12: That's a long story. I'm actually when I first started, I was only the second person in the City of Darwin Council ever. That was back in 2017. Today we have myself and two other councillors. So that are Aboriginal people. Yeah. So it's a great. A great honour, yeah. But it's been slow, but I think, Darwin, you know, it's almost 10% of the population is Aboriginal, and over 30% across the Northern Territory. So it's only, I think it's only fitting that we have more Aboriginal people sitting on the City of Darwin Council. Yep.
13: And you mentioned even earlier, you know, the bridging the gap, closing the gap. Oh, I guess what are you hoping to instill to create that pathway for future generations?
12: Oh, look, I think you need to set some examples. So you need to get in there and show people what we can actually do when we get into council. You know, there's community events, there's a whole lot of other things, but there's things that in the community itself that we could all do to encourage better relationships. You know, I know there's big issues around with homelessness and, you know, those sorts of things, but it's about also encouraging governments and other remote councils to actually look at the housing and services that are available in our communities, in remote communities. So, you know, yeah. So the other side of that is I also am on the LGANT board, the Local Government Association, the NT. I was on the board for many years, and then now I'm the president of that association, which actually speaks with our 18 councils. You know, so if you look at the makeup of our remote councils, in our rural remote or regional and remote, there's I think it's something like about 85% of the elected members are Aboriginal people, and about 64%, I think, across all of local government in Northern Territory. So, you know, Aboriginal people are well represented in there. We were a bit lacking in Darwin, but, you know, we've got representation here now. Yeah.
13: And what does that enable when you have representatives?
12: Oh, I just think it's an enabler where people can really set an example, so where people can really come forward and put their hand up and be part of the system, you know, making sure that our people are represented. I mean, I don't specifically represent Aboriginal people on council, but I think it demonstrates that you know, you can make changes. Yep.
13: And with Reconciliation Week, what are some of the things that you think we need to be focusing on in particular? What are the hurdles to reconciliation that you see?
12: Oh, I think like sharing culture, sharing, like, you know, we've got a younger lady up there now, you know, singing and that, and look at all the people sitting around watching and enjoying it, you know, that we have talented Aboriginal people across the territory. And we want to share our culture in other ways as well. You know, I think people put you in a box sometimes and, you know, sit you over there and say, you know, sit down and be quiet, you know. Yeah, but you need to get up and, you know, voice your experiences and sharing with the rest of the community.
13: What would you like to see to, I guess, help bridge that?
12: Well, if you have a look at the Northern Territory itself, I mean, we've got, you know, a lot of our Aboriginal communities, they've got a shortage of housing. The houses are crowded. They've got 20 people living in the home. Younger people don't have employment. They don't have a home to, you know, that they call their own at times, so, and the services in those communities is lacking sometimes. You know, a lot of people come to Darwin for those services, you know, whether it's health or social services or other reasons. They come to Darwin because it's available here in Darwin, probably not as well as it could be, but those things aren't available in the remote communities, and so people come to Darwin and they end up on our streets, and, you know, which is not no fault of their own. Just the services and that are lacking, and there's not enough of them. So I think what we need is to make sure that those things are built into our remote communities and regional towns, so that, you know, people are supported, doesn't matter where they come from.
1: That's Peter Panquey, a Darwin City Councillor and First Nations man, speaking to ABC reporter Lil Watkins about what reconciliation means to him. Reconciliation Week, the theme being All In, comes to a close today. It's a few minutes away from 10 o'clock. And this is Thelma Plum, Better in Black. Lara Stimson with you on 105.7 ABC Darwin.

0: Thelma Plum and Better in Black on 105.7 ABC Darwin. After the news, your legal eagle, lawyer Erin, joins you. Today we're talking about consumer law and your rights. So this is important if you've got questions, things you'd like to ask Erin on that topic, but also others as well. Get in touch. You can call us on 1300 057 222 or text me as well. I've got a song quiz for you after the news that you can participate in. 0487 99 1057.
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5: Good morning, Darlene Jean Wang with ABC News. The chief executive of the peak body for First Nations children in Australia says she believes a damning report released by the NT Children's Commission is reflective of the truth, despite criticism from the NT Minister for Children and Families. Yesterday, Minister Robin Carl accused the Children's Commissioner of including unvalidated and unreliable data in her latest report into the safety of children in out-of-home care. The report found one in three Territory children from 2024 to 2025 were the subject of at least one alleged harm notification. Secretariat of National Aboriginal and Torres Strait Islander Childcare CEO Catherine Little says the government should fess up and release its child protection data to stakeholders if it holds concerns over validity.
6: Release the data that Aboriginal organisations and child protection experts have been asking you to release for a very long time, or listen to the alarm bell, because this is an alarm bell.
5: Senior government ministers are defending AUKUS amid questions about the security pact from one backbencher. Ed Husic says Australia should look at renegotiating and start contemplating alternative options. But Foreign Minister Penny Wong says the partnership with the United States and the United Kingdom is warranted.
7: We believe it is in the best interests of our country for this project to continue to proceed. We believe it is necessary for Australian security. And we believe chopping and changing will only set the country back.
5: Economists say today's GDP figures won't reflect the full impact of recent interest rate rises and the

0: conflict in the Middle East. Forecasts regarding the growth of the Australian economy during the first quarter are mixed. Westpac senior economist Matt Hassan is predicting a soft result.
1: We think the economy expanded by about 0.3%, which is a fairly soft result. Bearing in mind, this is spanning the March quarter, so it's the 3 months, January, February, March. The Straits of Hormuz only really closed at the start of March, and the February and March rate hikes would only have started to have an impact.
0: Overseas, a massive cleanup operation is underway in cities across Ukraine after a wave of Russian strikes on residential areas, which have killed at least 22 people and injured more than 100. Europe correspondent Mazoe Ford.
2: Ukraine says 73 missiles and more than 600 drones rained down in the overnight attack. Moscow says it was retaliating for Kyiv striking parts of Ukraine that are now occupied by Russia. A report by the Institute for the Study of War has found Ukraine's armed forces have stepped up their aerial assaults on these areas, targeting highways that Moscow uses to move troops and supplies. Katerina Stepanenko was one of the report's authors.
3: It's significant because Ukrainian forces are paralyzing Russian movements in areas where Russians felt safe for years to operate.
2: Russia has threatened more retaliatory attacks.
0: President Donald Trump has signed an executive order that will ask leading AI developers to share their models with the US government before being released to the public. The order directs government agencies such as Treasury, Defense and Homeland Security to secure agreements with developers to test their AI models. The testing would be voluntarily agreed to by developers. It comes as security fears mount in Washington and across the world over the capabilities of emerging AI models. And back home, a motorbike rider warming up for this weekend's Finke Desert Race has survived a 150 km/h collision with some trees near Alice Springs. There have been numerous rider crashes in the lead up to the event as competitors practice along the track. Craig Garraway from St John Ambulance NT says the crash occurred around lunchtime yesterday.
4: He's come off the track and collided with some trees there at speed, so you could imagine some serious injuries there. He was unconscious for a period of time, but was conscious when our paramedics got there, and he was brought back into town with our paramedics in a serious condition.
0: The Australian men's cricket team has levelled its one-day series with Pakistan at one all after a 41-run win in Lahore. Cameron Green and Josh Inglis both made half centuries as the tourists finished at 9 for 231 from their 50 overs. Nathan Ellis then took four wickets as Pakistan was dismissed for 190. Ellis has told Fox Sports the Australians are getting used to the conditions and are looking to further improve to tomorrow's deciding game of the series. And in the weather today, sunny across the territory, Darwin 27 now, top of 31, Alice Springs 17, top of 21.
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6: You grew up in Rapid Creek. What do you remember about being a kid in that area?
7: It was amazing. Diving off the cliff, you know, and letting the waves wash us back and climb up and just jump in again.
5: ABC Darwin and the Northern Territory.
8: She's a bit different, which is good.
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5: Mornings with Lara Stimson.
10: Hello, it's good to be with you on this Wednesday, 10:05. I've got a song quiz for you shortly. I reckon it's a bit easier than yesterday, but still a little tricky, so try your hand at that soon. This half hour, your legal eagle is back. Lawyer Erin is here, and today's topic of conversation is consumer law. You and I, we're consumers multiple times a day of lots of different things. And you have rights, you know? You've got rights. And so we're going to step through what those rights are this morning. And if you feel as though those rights have not been afforded to you, what kind of avenues there are for you to pursue action, recourse, reimbursement, refund, all of the above. If you've got questions for Lawyer Erin, of course, you can get in touch on 1300 057 222 or you can send us a text on 0487 99 1057. While, of course, we're talking about consumer law today, she can take questions on any sort of topic you like, anything that's front of mind for you at the minute. If you are perhaps navigating divorce, a splitting of assets, you've got working through, I don't know, the purchasing of your house, all sorts of different things. Anything that's currently on your mind that you're working through at the minute, get in touch with your questions on 1300 057 222 or, of course, send me a text

0: text on 0487 99 1057. Lil Watkins is still also this week in the top end. It is Glenty, the Greek food festival, and I'm so sorry, Central Australia and the Barclay, that you don't get it, because it is a delicious weekend. Of course, this weekend you've got Fink, so you don't care. Don't care. How exciting. Fink fever. Anyway, Lil has been taste testing some of the delicious food that's being prepared lovingly for Glenty this weekend. So that's all ahead for you to enjoy. But let's get to your song quiz first. 0.7 of a second today. Let's see how you go. Text me on 0487 99 1057. Who you think this artist is, and more importantly, what the song is. Ooh, it's nice and loud, isn't it? What do you reckon that is? What could it be? 0487 99 1057. Give it your best guess. This is Macy Gray. I Try. Your Legal Eagle joins you next. Get your questions in.
1: 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When will they stop?

0: It's Macy Gray. I will remind you of your song quiz clue just quickly. Lots of you getting it correct so far. What is this song and who is the artist? 0.7 of a second. Do you have an idea? 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
0: It is good to be with you this morning, and your Legal Eagle, she is back. 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But of course, if you have any other questions on this or otherwise, get in touch. 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
4: The following segment is general in nature and should not be taken as personal professional advice. Listeners should seek their own independent assessment from a qualified advisor and not rely solely on the general nature of information in this program.
0: It is 13 past 10. My name is Lara Stimson, and a very good morning to Lawyer Erin. Hello.
5: Hi, how are you?
0: I am well, thank you. Consumer rights, let's start broadly. What are they?
5: So when you buy goods and services in Australia, you have automatic rights. So the boring part is that they come from under the Competition and Consumer Act, but effectively they're all states and territories. So it's federal law, and the Australian consumer law will be sort of brought into the law in each state and territory, but applies equally across Australia. And it basically means where you buy goods or services, if they break too easily or they don't work, if they don't perform as you generally expected, you have rights under the law to seek various remedies. The different types of remedies depend on the circumstances, but they include repairs, replacement, refund, or it might, if it's a service, it might include having the service performed again.
0: Okay. How do you know? I mean, some of them it's pretty easy. If you bought something that's broken or something, you bought a service and that didn't happen, then that feels like a pretty obvious thing where you might want to clarify and maybe get a refund or something. But how can you know if something does fall under or meet the threshold, I suppose, for activating these particular rights?
5: So it's a good question, because it will depend on the actual product or service. For goods, which effectively is products, you've got guarantees which include acceptable quality. And obviously acceptable quality is going to depend on the product itself. An example that a lot of the consumer law sort of information that they put out there will talk about something like a fridge, which nobody would expect to stop working in sort of 3 months. It has a much longer lifespan than that. So some of the thinking that you've got to have when you've bought a product is what are sort of the expectations of how a product like this would work. For example, a car is going to have a much longer lifespan than perhaps like a set of headphones. So the first thing to think about when you're thinking about some of the guarantees is, has it broken sooner perhaps than the sort of reasonable wear and tear of that product? Obviously, things like sporting equipment might have a shorter lifespan because of the nature of use, but it also needs to be fit for the purpose you've bought it for. So if it breaks in a way that means it can't perform the function that you've bought it for example, if you've brought a fridge and it's not cold, then that's a pretty good sign that you're likely within one of the guarantees. There is actually a lot of really helpful guides out there, because the Australian consumer law is national. They put out quite a few good consumer guides and things, but it is a little bit of a pub test. If you've bought something and it breaks, and I just want to be clear, it can't be broken because you've broken it.
0: Right.
5: That is, if you're using it in its normal way and it were to break, but obviously, you know, if you drop something or smash it or use it in a way that it is not intended to be used, then you're going to find yourself potentially outside those guarantees.
0: Okay.
5: But if you're using it the way it's supposed to be used, then it should be of acceptable quality. It should be fit for any purpose that you've made known to the person selling it to you. So if you have had a conversation with a salesperson where you've been really specific about how you intend and wish to use that item, and they have verbally or in writing said to you that it is capable of performing that particular function, then that comes into your guarantees. And it should also match the description or sample of what you've bought. So that's, you know, if you're buying something online and it's setting out the various qualities of that product, it should be able to have those, it should match those qualities. There's obviously different ones for services, because a service is not a product per se. That includes due care and skill. Again, fitness for purpose. And it should be supplied within a reasonable time. So obviously, if you've ordered a particular service and there's information about the timeline for the provision of that service, and it, you know, it could be a few weeks, and it's 4 years later, that's not going to be reasonable. In terms of if one of these guarantees is breached, it varies a bit here. So you're not just automatically necessarily entitled to a refund. It depends what the nature of the breach of the guarantee is.
0: Before we get there, because I'm conscious that there's a few different things here and a few perhaps different tests that we might want to break down. Laura Erin is with you, Erin Morton from Maurice Blackburn in Darwin on 105.7 ABC Darwin and the Northern Territory. If you've got questions for her, get in touch, 1300 057 222 about this. Perhaps this is something you've experienced. You bought something that was not as advertised on the tin. You've had a service that was delayed and you are not sure what might be available to you in terms of either getting a refund, getting money back, getting a different kind of service or something repeated, something like that, then get in touch and we'll try to get some answers for you. When it comes to some of those products, and I'm thinking there, you know, the conversations that you might have had about the quality of it or what it would be, again, thinking about the fridge or, you know, your coffee machine or so on, sometimes I can imagine people may not have had a conversation about how good this fridge was going to be or how good this car might have been, I don't know, or they might not have anything like that in writing. Are you still able to say, well, look, I expected this product to be this and it's not, without that kind of evidence?
5: Absolutely, yes, depending on the product itself.
0: Right.
5: Obviously, there's not a direct link between the price of the product and the guarantees, but you can sort of expect that more generally known products, that's often why we use things like fridges as an example, you wouldn't need to have a conversation with the person that you're buying a fridge from to say, I expect this to keep my groceries cold. That's what that product is for. And you wouldn't need, you know, to have, I guess you wouldn't necessarily even have need to have said, you know, I buy a lot of really fresh produce and it's really important in my business that fresh produce is kept really crisp. Like, again, that's what that product is for.
0: It's implied. Absolutely.
5: But if you are using a product for a really particular purpose, an example might be, I guess, a particular kind of sporting apparel or something like that, or maybe a particular set of shoes like for hiking or something, and you wanted to describe what it was that you were going to use it for, that's when you're sort of, those conversations are becoming more important. But these are non-negotiable rights. So a business which puts up a sign saying no refunds, or, you know, we don't do replacements, but it doesn't matter. They cannot.
0: Really?
5: Yeah, they can't abrogate themselves out of this. Sorry, they cannot get out of the consumer law. So regardless of whether or not a business puts up a sign saying that they don't do refunds, they have to if it's under the consumer law.
0: You must just roll your eyes every time you walk past one of those thinking, no, you can't do that.
5: Look, they're not as common these days. And I think part of that is because they've been challenged and lost again and again. So the thing is, though, you've just got to remember that you may not be entitled to a refund depending on what the problem is with the product. It might be something that they can replace or repair. And we say to people, generally speaking, the first thing to do is start with the place where you bought the product. That's first step. Go there first. Approach the business who sold you the good or the service.
0: Yeah.
5: And talk to them about what the problem is, because there are, under the law, there's what they think about as major failures and minor failures. And that can what you're entitled to in terms of a remedy can depend on whether it's a major or a minor one.
0: How does this differ from a warranty per se? Because in the fridge example, if it cucks it in 2 years' time, you may have either purchased or often, you know, to sweeten the deal, it'll be included in your

0: addition to the basic rights that come under the consumer law. So it's a separate set. Some warranties will come automatically with a product. There are different sort of things that you can even pay for additional protection sometimes when you're purchasing something. But always you have the consumer law guarantees as well. They're just a little bit different. So warranties are extra product, extra promises, often about how something will be fixed or replaced by the person who sold it to you. But it is in addition to your consumer rights for repair, replacement, or refunds. So although businesses do need to honour their warranties, it's a different area of law to the consumer law, which is just protecting everyone. And so I guess if you buy something that has a warranty, great, you're protected by the warranty and by the consumer law. If it doesn't have a warranty, you're still protected by the consumer law.
1: Okay. You're hearing from lawyer Erin Morton this morning. She is your legal eagle. She's a senior associate and regional office leader at Morris Blackburn in Darwin, your legal eagle for today. We're talking about consumer law on 105.7 ABC Darwin and the Northern Territory, about 23 past 10. And if you've got questions on this or other legal questions you'd like Erin to answer for you, you can give us a call on 1300 057 222 or you can send me a text on 0487 99 1057. We'll come back to consumer law in a moment, Erin, but I've got a question for you. Michelle's called in, so I'll get you to pop your headphones on if that's okay. Good morning to you, Michelle. What's your question for lawyer Erin?
2: Hi, I just want a little bit of general information, if you can, on caveats on property. A family member has put a caveat on a property which my mum is the sole owner of in New South Wales. My question is, when she needs to go into aged care, there's a certain time they have to sell the property. Does the caveat stop that property being sold for her to move into aged care?
0: So it is a little bit of a classic lawyer answer where I'm going to say it depends.
2: Sure.
0: But generally speaking, caveats do and can interfere with transfer of land. And so if there is a caveat in place, when you're going to transfer land title, that's something that's going to pop up in the search. And it absolutely could, depending on the nature of the caveat and the nature of the sale, have some consequences. I suppose it depends a little bit in relation to the nature of the sale as well. I understand that sometimes in relation to aged care, you can there's ways of selling the property that might perhaps have a caveat discharge, but it that is definitely something that I strongly suggest you get some legal advice in relation to, because you absolutely could have a bit of an issue there if there is a caveat over the property.
1: Okay, yeah. Michelle, there you go.
2: Thank you very much.
1: No worries. Thank you. Lawyer Erin, happy to help. You can give her a call on 1300 057 222. Sticking away with consumer law for a bit longer, Erin. Someone has asked, if your neighbour's tree roots are uplifting your pavers, who is responsible? You've got a there's a knowing nod there that this is a bit of a classic issue.
0: It, again, depends a little bit on where the tree is. And I guess it depends on your relationship with your neighbour. I would perhaps suggest having a conversation with them as a starting point, because obviously, if the tree roots are causing an issue with the property, the solution to that might involve getting rid of the tree roots. And I'm not an arborist, but a lot of the time I think if you go after tree roots, you're potentially going to cause some structural damage to the tree. In terms of who's, I guess, responsible financially, it's going to depend if the property is privately owned. It's going to depend if there's a body corporate. It's going to depend where the tree is situated, specifically on the fencing line. The Darwin Community Legal Service have some good information for tenants in relation to tenancy rights and things like that. So they, their website and their sort of general free clinic service can be a good place if you've just got quite a limited question in relation to something like that. So they might be someone to reach out to.
1: Okay. Try chat to the neighbour, but I imagine if you're asking us about it, perhaps that hasn't gone very well, but sounds like it really does depend. Back to consumer law, which is our topic of discussion today. We were talking about how, which was a revelation to me, and I'm glad I know now, that if there is a sign up at places saying they don't accept refunds or they won't do refunds or things like that, that most

0: times consumer law will override that. There's a nice little fancy legal word you used, abrogate. Is that the one? Yes, I like that. Someone has said, surely they don't have to replace underwear, etc. Because that's often like a thing, or swimmers or so on, they'll say we're not replacing these. But does that would still mean you could pursue a refund, right?
1: So you will see, I suspect I know what the caller is talking about. You will often see places that will say, if they're selling things like underwear or swimmers, that they'll say that they don't do change of mind refunds. They're absolutely allowed to do that, because that's not a refund where your consumer rights have been, I guess, right, triggered. That just suggests you've decided, maybe you've purchased something as a gift, or maybe you bought it, took it home, and then decided it didn't look as good as you thought it did, and you want to refund it because of, I guess, the nature of sanitation and things with some of those products. They don't have to refund it to you. But if it was faulty, then potentially they would have to.
0: Right.
1: So obviously they probably wouldn't resell that item. It would probably, you know, be disposed of. But if you took the bathers home and they completely disintegrated in your hands immediately, for example, and that would suggest it's probably not meeting the quality that it needs to, and you would potentially be entitled to a refund, regardless of the fact that that is obviously an item that you might not be able to refund for change of mind.
0: Okay. Lawyer Erin Morton with you this morning. It is about 29 past 10, so we'll have to wrap things up soon, but I did want to touch on services, because that's something that people would encounter a lot. Perhaps they have organised or purchased a service, it's either late or wasn't exactly what they felt was guaranteed. Obviously, this does feel a bit more complicated or tricky, because often then you're dealing with businesses and people who are perhaps offering something to you. What's your course of action there, and what would be kind of the grounds for which you could ask for a refund or perhaps a repeat service, something like that?
1: So with services, they've got to be carried out with due care and skill. The example that the industry and consumer law gives for this is that if you were to hire a plumber to fix a leak, and then, you know, the same day, that same day or the next day, that leak is back again in exactly the same way, you might be able to claim that that service hadn't been completed with due care and skill. Or you might need a service in a particular time frame. The time frame under the law is reasonable, which is always the kind of language that lawyers love, because what reasonable means can depend. But you're looking at the nature of the service, weather conditions. So that's a big one in the territory, because and availability of parts and materials are also relevant to whether something's reasonable. Those are big things up here, because we know we're a little bit further away than other parts of the country, and we have maybe slightly wilder weather than some places. So unfortunately, that reasonable time might be a bit extended if, for example, you know, Cyclone Fiona has rolled in and you go, okay, well, perhaps a bit more time is needed for that service. But if you haven't discussed a complete, as a lawyer, I strongly suggest that if you are hiring for someone for a service, that you discuss a completion date. But if you haven't, if a service hadn't been done in a reasonable time, like you hired someone to build something, they started it, and then they just stopped, and it, you know, it'd been a month, 2 months, and they hadn't kept going, that, and it hadn't been heavily raining that whole time or anything like that, then you might be able to be looking at making a claim that it hadn't been supplied within a reasonable time. And you did ask, how do you make and where do you sort of bring the complaints? Mm. Again, start with the business who's providing the service. That's always the first point of call. See if you can negotiate with them, bring up your rights, because they will know about them. If you can't resolve the dispute, then you can look at NTCAT for small claims of up to $25,000. That's sort of the starting point. Otherwise, the local court does have some cross-jurisdiction as well, but NTCAT is often the first point of call for some of those small claims.
0: Right, so that is where you would go, and I imagine this is for goods that you've purchased as well. If you are not having any luck with the businesses, whether it's a service or a good, something that you've purchased, NTCAT is your, I was going to say first, but your second port of call if you've had no luck with the business itself.
1: That's right. So for starters, get your evidence together, your receipts, anything you have in writing, those emails, any photos, if you've got some notes of conversations you took, then write, you know, to the business or the supplier, depending on, you know, the nature, if it was a service. And also, when you are first contacting that business or that service provider, strongly recommend tell them what you want. because although they have some rights, depending on the nature of what's happened, as to decide what remedy they give you, if you're clear from the start about what remedies you want, it's going to make it easier as well. And I guess having that conversation early might make things a little bit faster. If that doesn't go anywhere, if it's unresolved, that's when you can start looking to applying to NTCAT, or you can also lodge a complaint with the NT Consumer Affairs.
0: Okay.
1: And then Great. That pathway starts, I guess.
0: Remember your rights, people. That's the message from today. And just try not to buy a lemon. But if you do, then there are things that protect you. There is laws that protect you. Always great to have you with us, Erin. Thank you so much for your time.
1: Lovely to be here.
0: That's Erin Morton, who's a senior associate and regional office leader at Maurice Blackburn in Darwin, your legal eagle for today. If you've got topics that you'd like Erin to cover when she comes back in future weeks, let me know. You can send me an email to darwinmornings@abc.net.au. It's about 27 to 11. I'll get a finance update for you next.
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0: Mark Olivetta is with Morgan's Financial. How are things looking today, Mark?
6: Oh, pretty flat today, Laura. We're currently down about 2 points. So it's, we made some ground back yesterday. When I spoke on the radio, we were down at, you know, getting close to 100 or if not 100. And then we clawed our way back to be, I think, slightly positive yesterday afternoon. So it was a nice turnaround. But this morning, pretty flat. We saw the US markets again hit record highs. So everything's full steam ahead everywhere but Australia at the moment. If we start with the mining sector, BHP, my goodness, 2.6% higher to trade at $64.80. That's quite incredible. New ground there for BHP. Rio Tinto's up $3 at $194.46. So those two companies look like being the new CBA. If we go to the banking sector, CBA is back at $163.14. But the worst off is National Australia Bank, down 43 cents at $36.59 currently. A bit of a rise in oil and gas stocks. Woodside's up 16 cents at $31.37. Santos up 8 cents at $7.82. Big move today in anything uranium. The big mover is Paladin Resources, which is up 8% at the moment, $11.48. And another company, NextGen Energy, which is out of Canada. It's currently up 8.7% to trade at $17.06. The oil price is currently 94.48. The gold price down about $14 at $4,474 US an ounce. And the Aussie dollar is 71.78 US cents.
0: Excellent. Thank you, Mark. Mark Olivetta.
6: Thanks, Laura.
0: From Morgan's Financial with your finance update for today. It's 24 to 11. Go through your guesses and incorrect guesses in the song quiz shortly. But a few things I want to talk to you about right now. I'd like to know if you use the butcher. When you buy meat, tell me simply 0487 991 0057. Do you go to the butcher or do you buy your meat from the supermarket? I went to the butcher this week. I don't often go and it's a revelation. I'm converted. Can I tell you? I am converted. And so I'd just like to do a bit of a pulse check with you. Who else is going to the butcher? Do you go to the butcher or do you buy your meat from the supermarket? We'll talk about that before 11. But also like some help from you if you were in Karama this morning. I wonder if Doreen's listening. Producer Chanel called in. It's her day off today. But she said she was in Karama, noticed some people wearing dark camo-style clothing with rifles, was very alarmed until she noticed there were some military-style vehicles around with rescue written on them. And she just wanted to let people know about it. We've contacted NT Police but have no information or confirmation of anything. anything happening there at the moment. But if you were in Karama and can tell me what you've seen and what's going on, please give me a call on 1300 057 222. This is your first clue in the song quiz today. Sue says, geez, what a fall from grace I'm having, from being the only one to get the song quiz to not being able to get one since. Seems I've caught the owl bug. It seems you have, Sue. Hey, the second clue might help you out a bit more, but you're not the only one that's struggling with it a little bit today. Tom and the Do and Cam in Rosebery thought it could be this. Can hear it. Almost With You from The Church, Tom of the Do and Cam from Rosebery. That is close. I'll tell you, it is close. Captain thought it could be Ode to Billy Joe by Bobby Gentry. No, it's not, Captain.
7: It was a June, another
0: but I hear why.
7: Dusty Delta day.
0: It is the 3rd of June. Well done, Captain. Okay. I did hear from one of you, Hank, because I need to clarify this. I think there is a Tom of the Do. Let me just get this straight before I make such claims. There is a Tom of the Do, and then there is a Tommy in the Do. Because Tommy in the Do goes, come on, you're getting too easy again. Grr, lol. That's from Tommy in the Do. There's a Tom of the Do and a Tommy in the Do. How good's that? This is your second clue. Oh, there you go. That's much more generous. 0487 99 1057.
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0: Soon, is there an age demographic, a type of person who uses the butcher more than others? I'd like to know from you if you are someone who purchases your meat from the butcher, what you like to get, and if you prefer it over just the general supermarket. Give me a call on 1300 057 222. We'll talk about that next. On what's happening in Karama, it does seem there is some kind of arrest operation underway by the Fugitive Task Force. So I'll keep you posted with what's happening there and stay in touch with NT Police. It's 20 to 11. But before we head to the butcher, I want to head back to what is such a busy place today, the production line for Glenty. The Dolmades were being rolled before, or the sort of beginning with the vine leaves and the beautiful mixture, but late into the night, it was meatballs that were the task of the hardworking volunteers. The Lil Watkins has had the privilege of being there.
11: Okay, Themi's taking me through the kitchen out into the barbecue area. They're the meatballs.
12: These are our meatballs. So we pre-cook them a little bit.
11: Yep.
12: And then we serve them Saturday, Sunday.
11: Oh, beautiful.
12: We can do a taste tester pretty soon if you like.
11: I would love that.
12: Second day of meatballs.
11: And have we got these gents here? Have you guys been manning the barbecues the whole time? Or we go in? All right, boss, how's it going?
13: I'm all right. Yeah, my English is not very good.
11: Oh, no, that's fine. It looks like your meatballs are very good, though.
13: Explain.
11: Yeah. English might not be good, but the meatballs look
12: amazing this year.
11: Yes, I think it will have
12: not only meatballs, we have souvlé as well.
11: What's souvlé?
12: Souvlé is our lamb souvlé, chicken souvlé, pork souvlé. 3 tons at least of that meat. Yes.
11: And how many people do you have come through Glenty, do you know?
12: 40,000 plus. Yes. Oh yes.
11: And how many volunteers do you have?
12: Oh, heaps. I haven't counted them, but we should have 100 at minimum. From all the stalls, that is, yes. Yeah. We have heaps of help. And, yeah, thank God for volunteers.
11: And, look, while we wait for those meatballs to cool down, yeah, can I ask how you got involved in Glenty?
12: I used to feel bad a little bit, but lately, as my husband is the president, I volunteer more.
11: Yeah.
12: I had young babies not long ago, so yeah. I think my kids volunteer as well.
11: And what does it mean to you? Did you grow up in Darwin?
12: I grew up in Darwin.
11: Yeah.
12: Always attended Glenty. I was a dancer back in the 90s, like our performance. Yeah. That's going to happen on the Glenty this weekend.
11: Beautiful.
12: So that's how I started my Glenty experience.
11: Yeah. And what does it mean to you now?
12: Just it reminds me of Greece and our environment there and our dancing and our just our heritage, really. Yeah, it's nice to see the white and blue everywhere.
11: And is it nice to see so many people come in to celebrate great culture as well?
12: Oh, yes. And to taste our food or eat our food or come back for more.
11: Yeah.
12: Yes, and our cakes.
11: We might have a quick little taste of the meatballs as well, isn't it? I saw a few coming off. Okay, now it's been
12: pretty hot.
11: Okay. Oh, God, they look divine. Oh, I can't eat that much. Alrighty, so...
12: I don't think you can stop.
11: So this recipe...
12: This is Nick's recipe, Nikita Halkidis' recipe.
11: Ah, okay, I'm going to take it. Mmm. Oh my goodness. It's so juicy.
12: What? Our secret spice in
11: what? Yeah, what's the spice?
12: Or what's that comes from our island, from the mountains of Kalymnos. Ribi.
11: Mm. There's almost like a... It's almost got like a hint of like a citrus, I feel. Is that, am I close? Oh, no, no,
12: yet,
11: no.
12: But you can squeeze citrus all over them if you like.
11: Oh my God, that is delicious. Okay, so meatballs, absolutely A+.
12: Yep, bit of garlic, a bit of onion.
11: Oh, that's so good.
0: My mouth is just watering. I cannot believe Lil God was so lucky. I hope she brought some back, but you can enjoy them, of course, at Glenty in the Top End this weekend. In the centre, though, Fink Fever, baby. How exciting is that? I'm very much looking forward to watching it all from afar. It is about 10:45. Who's going to the butcher? I am now. I'm totally converted. Went earlier this week and thought, why am I just putting up with stuff from the supermarket? One of you says, the butcher has better meat, a better selection and better knowledge. Also, you are supporting a local business, not a shareholder duopoly. Keep the money in the local economy. Now, that's a good reason to back in the butcher. Are you a butcher regular as well? Am I just really late to the bandwagon? Richard Dobby is a butcher in Nightcliff. Good morning to you.
10: How are you, Lara?
0: I'm good. I'm sorry that I've been neglecting the greatness of your services for so long.
10: You've seen the light.
0: I've seen the light. Do you find that there are, in your clientele, do you get many new customers or do you have a lot of repeat customers that come through your door?
10: We have a lot of repeat customers, but we still pick up new customers every week or every fortnight. And it's purely from, you know, they get disappointed in supermarkets. They have a recipe, they get all the ingredients and they grow up, get the meat last and then they walk in and they can't get it. So, and I think because all of it's so streamlined and you can only get certain cuts where you can go to any butcher and they should be able to source any cut you need for your specialty.
0: That's exactly what happened to me this week. I was trying to cook a pasta dish and it needed lamb sausages and I was walking around the aisle of the supermarket and I thought, there are none here that I want. Walked over to the butcher's and huzzah, there they were. Lovely flavour. It was great. Do you find that there's an age divide or split between your clientele? Do you have a lot of older or sort of family customers as opposed to younger people shopping at your store?
10: Yeah, we do. So during the week, we like Monday to Friday, we generally get a bit of an older generation come through and they're pretty well very planned. So they know what they're having or they'll come in early in the week and give me an order for, you know, a beef Wellington or a whole fillet or something. They're having a dinner party on the Saturday night or Friday night with friends. And then the younger generation are more on the weekend from Thursday through to Sunday. Yeah, they're into it too. They're doing a lot more entertaining at home and cooking at home, but just different cuts. So, yeah.
0: What are the most popular between the two demos? I mean, you mentioned some of them there that you get sort of during the week, but what are the young people buying, Richard?
10: They're generally doing a lot of at the moment, they're working with mince a lot. And I ask the customer, what are you doing with this? Some are doing the Shepherd's Pie for the first time. Generally an old recipe either their mum's had or their grandmother's had, and they want to try it. And

0: Yeah, they're going back to a bit of the old school recipes, and mince is so versatile, and it's and you do a if you can find a really good grass-fed mince, you've got tacos, you've got shepherd's pies. I heard earlier in your segment about the meatballs, so you've got a lot of variants in that at a very good price.
1: Well, that's the thing. How do you manage the pricing as well? Because, most of the time it's pretty reasonable or on par with some of the supermarket too, but I suppose you're getting a bit more choice when you're at the butcher.
0: Yeah, you are. And a lot of the times in the supermarket, what people don't look at is the weight. So, like when you're buying packaged meat, it's generally in the 350 to 400 gram weight mark. And that could look like you're getting a good deal. But if you actually do the sums and work out what you're paying per kilo, you're probably better off going to an independent, whether that be fruit and veg or seafood or meat. The local guys, and they've got to display a kilo price, which is by the trading act, and yeah, we're not far off, and the quality is 10 times better.
1: Richard Dobby's with you. He's a butcher in Nightcliff on 105.7 ABC Darwin and the Northern Territory. I've officially introduced the butcher into my shopping habits after I had to go there this week for a particular recipe, which Richard is saying that's often how it starts. That's how the love affair with the butcher starts. You desperately need something that the supermarket can't provide, and then all of a sudden you're in. What are your best tips, Richard, for knowing how to make the most of your butcher experience and get sort of maximize your flavour and quality? What should people be looking for?
0: Just talking to our qualified butchers, and they're willing to help. And you're always buying good cuts. So, all the butcher shops do a really good job in presenting and stuff like that. But talking to your butcher, you can't beat that experience. And if they don't have exactly what you're looking for, they've definitely got an alternative to help you through.
1: That's a good tip, isn't it? Because it might not be in the display cabinet, but you might have something at the back, or you can cut something
0: Correct.
1: fresh. Or interesting. Well, there you go. Hook, line and sinker, Richard. I'm sold. I'm in. It's been
0: Good.
1: great to chat to you this morning. Thanks for your time.
0: No worries. Have a lovely day, Lynn.
1: That's Richard Dobby. He's a butcher in Nightcliff, and someone there has texted in on 0487 991 0057, saying, "I was about to say Dobby's at Nightcliff for the best butchers. I go there for the best cuts, and they're fresh too." Are you a butcher person? Do you get your meat and your sausages, your mince even, from the butcher? Was it something that maybe you started a bit later in your life when you were trying a few more serious recipes, or is it a habit that you've always had? I'd love to know. You can call me on 1300 057 222. It is about 10 to 11. I'll reveal your song quiz for you next.
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1: Lara Stimson is with you. That's me. I'm Lara. And there was a moment before where I thought, are there two Toms in the Do? Tommy in the Do and Tom of the Do? There's a clarification where you say, "Hi, Lara. I misspelt my own name before. I'm Tim of the Do." Aha. That makes a lot more sense. Hello, Tim. Hope you're having a good day. This was your second clue. All of 1.5 seconds today. It's got lots of ingredients. Tommy in the Do did accuse me. He was saying, "This, you've become too easy. You've become too easy." I like to think it's, it was still a little challenging. There are a couple of incorrect guesses, but there was an overwhelming number of correct guesses. And I'm just seeing if I've got someone here who might be able to reveal it for us, but I might just go ahead and do it myself, I reckon, today. Da, da, da, da, da. The song is, it is The Church. So many of you, very close. It is The Unguarded Moment. And Troy Nillenboy, who got it right, was saying, "I'm so looking forward to hearing it." So enjoy this, Troy.

0: the Church and the Unguarded Moment on 105.7 ABC Darwin and the Northern Territory 4 to 11. Troy Nullenboy, I hope you enjoyed that. You were very excited about that song being the song quiz today. Well done to Pablo, Chris and Palmerston, Jonathan P and Lara Pinter, Strawn and the Do, Karen from Parap, Dave and Karama, Joe and Catherine, Zoe at the Cattle Station, Pastor Mataranka, Tommy in the Do, Tim of the Do, Mike and Herbert, Linda from Marakai, Larry and Dinah Beach, Damo and Darwin, and Al, who says, yes, winner, winner, chicken dinner, Lara. Three out of the last four, Al on the comeback. Indeed, Al. Well done. Hope you enjoy that and take that victory into your day. Matt Brand will be with you from 12:30. Hello.
1: Hello there.
0: And Liz Chavaskis from 1:30.
2: I'm just thinking about chicken dinners now.
0: Yeah, winner, winner. Where did that saying come from?
2: Don't know.
0: Winner, winner, chicken dinner.
2: Just, it's a good rhyme,
0: isn't it? Anyway, and it just, it feels good.
1: Say PR from the poultry industry way back would be my tip.
0: And it's stuck.
2: Like
0: go
2: world,
0: then.
2: Like World Milk Day.
0: That's right. Milk,
2: we had so
0: chickens.
2: Many good milk memories yesterday.
0: Oh, yeah.
2: I don't know if you heard the... I didn't know, Matt Brann, that we did have dairies here in Darwin. I knew there was one in Catherine.
1: Just near Noonamar there.
2: Yeah, I didn't know. But, like, there was more than one.
1: Yeah.
2: A couple of people had some dairy moo cows. But is it hard to have... Why is it hard to have dairy moo cows here? Because they need pasture.
1: Oh, well, I mean, the big one near Catherine ran into all kinds of viability problems. Mm. The cattle themselves did okay.
2: Yeah.
1: Where Phoenix Park now is, you know, that was a huge setup. The cows, they got plenty of...
2: The cows
1: of,
2: were all right.
1: Yeah, the cows were pretty good. Mm,
2: okay.
1: But,
2: so I could have a cow, like, in my backyard.
1: You could have one. Yeah.
2: Facilitate all the milk that my child drinks.
1: Yep.
2: Okay, right.
1: Yep. And let the country hour know, we'll come and do a story on it.
2: Am I allowed in the suburbs to have a cow, a moo cow?
0: Oh, that could be interesting.
1: On the country hour today, I'll have a chat to a fellow whose business is an employment agency, but he specialises in finding workers for farms in the Northern Territory. And normally in the next few weeks, he starts getting really busy. It's sort of, you do the hard work now so that come the mango season, workers are ready to go. And after yesterday's big decision by the Fair Work Commission, he's sort of now wondering what sort of phone calls he'll be getting from farmers as they crunch numbers on this extra cost and what mangoes might be worth. He's sort of there in the middle wondering, is he going to have to find, you know, the demand for workers, is it going to be less?
0: Interesting.
1: And that's the sense. So anyway, we'll have a big chat to him and also some tips on what growers need to do between now and July 1.
0: Excellent.
2: Do you know who Lucy Barnard is? Used to work at council here in the Top End. Former Darwin gal. She's about to become the first woman to walk the length of planet Earth. She's nearly at the finish line. 3,000 kilometres to go. I caught up with her from British Columbia yesterday, and she's just got some powerful reflections on what this walk and journey has meant to her. So I can't wait to bring you an update from Lucy as she gets close to the finishing line.
0: That is?
2: In a few months' time.
0: Amazing.
2: Mm.
0: Crazy.
2: It's pretty inspiring. And amazing and crazy and awesome.
0: Hear about that on the afternoon's program today. Thanks for your company this morning. I'll be back in your ears from tomorrow at 8:30 in the Top End.
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6: Good morning, Darlene Jean Myung with ABC News. Northern Territory Police are calling for information on the whereabouts of Frank Ingram. Police believe the 33-year-old man can assist with ongoing inquiries regarding several property offences across Greater Darwin. Members of the public are urged not to approach Mr. Ingram and contact police on 131 444. The chief executive of the peak body for First Nations children says the NT government should fess up and release child protection data to stakeholders. The call comes after Child Protection Minister Robin Carl criticised the reliability and validity of data used in a report by the NT Children's Commissioner into the safety of children in out-of-home care. Secretariat of National Aboriginal and Islander Childcare CEO Catherine Little says the report reflected what child protection workers were seeing on the ground.
7: Anyone working in child protection and aware of what the national figures look like know that there is truth in these numbers. But again, fess up, come clean, show us the data. What does the data say? Call an independent review if you need to.
6: Australia and the Solomon Islands have agreed to begin negotiations on a new treaty. Anthony Albanese is hosting his Solomon Islands counterpart, Matthew Wale, in Canberra. Mr. Albanese says both nations have agreed to elevate their bilateral relationship.
8: This treaty will allow Australia and the Solomon Islands to confront global and regional challenges as partners. This is a significant body of work, and we've asked our foreign ministers to lead and drive this forward.
6: Overseas, there's been renewed fighting around Iran, with little progress made in peace talks. Linda Gruen reports.
9: The US says it has shot at a tanker on its way to Iran, trying to breach America's blockade of Iranian ports. Kuwait has reported missile and drone attacks, while Bahrain says a warning siren has been sounded. The US has air bases in both Gulf nations, and Iran has repeatedly targeted them in retaliation for American attacks. US Central Command says all of Iran's ballistic missiles fired towards regional neighbors today have failed to hit targets. Iran and the US last week said that they've reached a tentative initial agreement to stop the war, but no deal has been signed yet. Iranian media says Tehran has not communicated with Washington for several days, but US President Donald Trump insists negotiations have not stopped.
6: Back home, real estate agents say more first home buyers are trying to get into the property market following the federal government's changes to tax breaks for investors. Prime Minister Anthony Albanese says it's proof that the government's planned reforms to negative gearing and capital gains tax are helping young people buy their first home. But some recent buyers fear their homes are losing value as a result of the changes. Agent Lara Harris says she's already seen a change in demographics.
10: We had multiple bidders and all of them being first-time buyers, which is good to see them back in the market. Probably in the last 3 to 4 weeks, there's been an increased demand for those types of properties that first-time buyers are getting into. We're not seeing really any investors in the market at the moment.
6: Consumer group Choice is calling for the ACCC to launch an urgent investigation into online marketplaces selling unsafe products. It's found products for sale that could breach permanent bans, including toy-like novelty cigarette lighters, stick-on tongue studs, and sky lanterns that pose a fire risk. Director of Choice Campaigns, Andy Kelly, says it's difficult to enforce consumer protections online.
11: It's so easy for consumers to access products from overseas third-party sellers. And because of this gap in the law, or there's a bit of a grey area as well, the online marketplaces can basically get away with selling these unsafe products to consumers.
6: The NT government has announced efforts to restore what it calls territory pride amongst young people in the lead up to Territory Day, which falls each year on July 1st. The initiative proposes a series of age-appropriate activities for school children to reflect on the theme, identity, what does Territory Day mean to me, such as creating artwork or capturing the story of an older Territorian. Minister for Education and Training, Joe Hersey, says it's crucial students in government schools grow up learning about NT history and preserve that knowledge for future generations. In the weather today, sunny across the territory, Darwin 27 now, top of 31, Catherine 27 also top of 34, Alice Springs 18, top of 21.
12: Pay attention.
13: Nah.
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18: You might have encountered Gamilaroi woman Brooke Boney with your morning coffee while she's been reading the news on Triple J or doing the entertainment reporting on the Today Show when she was sent to Paris for the Olympics, to the Oscars, to parties and red carpets around the world and here at home. Before that, she was working for NITV in the press gallery in Canberra with a front row seat to the kind of action most journos dream of. But she didn't start there. It might appear that Brooke Boney was always destined for this big life, but none of this was guaranteed. If we go way back to the start, you'll find Brooke, daughter of a single mum, eldest of six, in her grandparents' pool in a coal mining town in regional New South Wales with a gaggle of cousins around her and with much more modest aspirations. Hey, Brooke.
19: Hi. Oh, Yama, should I say, now that I'm back on an ABC microphone.
18: Yeah, I want to get back to that as well, but I want you to take us first to Muswellbrook, which is where you grew up. This is a small place. Lead us through what Muswellbrook is like.
19: So it's the kind of place where, you know, you drive through and there's Macca's and Simple Stations, a few pubs, and there's not a lot else, you know, on the surface of it. But it's a really lovely little community. So there's probably, I don't know, between 10 and 15,000 people who live there, a lot of them employed by the coal mining industry. And people's lives are kind of mostly punctuated by football. So either NRL or like weekend footy or netball. And it's so quiet that so the most noise that I hear, because I'm back there at the moment, is like birds chirping, or, you know, the train going through town, and you sort of know which trains leave at which time, you know, whether it's the XPT or the CountryLink or like a cargo train carrying lots of coal or something like that. And so you can sort of, it's so quiet, you can hear it whistling through town.
18: Wow. So you know the trains, and it sounds like the residents of Muswellbrook know each other as well, given how few of you there are. What about the country itself? Lead us through the landscape of the place.
19: So it's right at the end of the Hunter Valley, so it's the Upper Hunter. And when you're driving sort of towards it, you sort of drive like past Cessnock and Singleton and those towns, and there's like these kind of mountains or sort of big hills either side, and they kind of open up, or they sort of like punctuate the landscape. So you kind of drive through and it's all green and lovely, and, you know, there's all these hills off in the distance. And then once you get a bit further north, then it opens out sort of into the plains. So it's pretty lovely. I think I feel pretty lucky to have grown up there.
18: It sounds pretty charming. And in all of this was your family. Tell me, how big is your family?
19: Well, I have five brothers and sisters. My mum has, oh my gosh, is it eight or nine brothers or brothers?
18: I mean,
19: and
18: that's
19: sisters.
18: A lot.
19: It's a big family. And then they've all got their own kids. And now we're at the stage where everyone, you know, all of the grandkids have their own kids. So there are just so many people around. Like I think about how lucky I was to just constantly be surrounded by cousins. Like older cousins, younger cousins, aunties, uncles, nana pop. And I think it has this like, it serves like a dual function. On one hand, you're like, you know, sort of tied into this structure, you know, where you fit very rigidly in somewhere. You sort of slot in to the mechanics of it. But then on the flip side of that is that you feel very capable or able to kind of go out into the world and feel held, because you know that that's back there waiting for you.
18: At the head of this big family is your nan and pop. What would you do at their place?
19: So the temperatures in Muswellbrook are extreme, you know, by Australian standards. So you could get up into the 40s like quite regularly in summer. And then in winter it does get quite cold, like it kind of gets down near zero. You know, you're spending a lot of time in the single digits. So when you finish school in the summer, you just kind of walk straight over to nan and pop's. So you can go for a swim. And there's no sort of like formal structure or anything like that. Like everyone just kind of goes there because that's what we do. And then someone will pick up, you know, would have picked up like a 20 pack of hamburgers from the frozen section at Bilo or whatever the supermarket was that was down the road, and just slap them between, you know, white bread with, you know, some of that plastic cheese and some tomato sauce. And so, you've had a swim, you've had a shower, you've had some dinner, and then you just go home. You know, like it's like there's like a rhythm to it, but there's no, like a flow almost. in those warmer months.
18: It sounds like a factory line almost, like feed the kids, yeah, pump them full of joy and off you go.
19: My nan describes it like that actually when she was raising all the kids, because Pop would work out in the mines. And, you know, you think of how did you get that many kids ready for school? How did you, you know, keep up with everything that you had to do? And she said that it was as clinical as like a Ford production line. Like she would just sort of dole out porridge in the morning and school uniforms would be like pressed, ready to go. And, you know, like the kids would just come and like sort of pick them up and you know, get dressed and then they'd all sort of get out the door together. But she said that was kind of the only way that she could survive because there were just so many of them that she had to be sort of rigid and really structured. And, you know, I think about what their lives must have been like. Because, you know, there weren't a lot of blackfellas around in Muswellbrook at that time. And so that kind of, you know, when you think of my nan and Pop, that's the way that I think of them, like that strength to just sort of not worry so much about what other people are thinking, to maintain like really high standards for themselves and to just keep going.
18: And what do you know of their backstory? Did they grow up in Muswellbrook?
19: No, so Nan and Pop are from sort of further north, so Gamilaroi country, so my home country. Pop grew up on a mission near Ashford, which is this tiny town near Inverell, and it was called Deadbird. And so
18: Deadbird
19: Mission. And so they weren't allowed into town during daylight hours.

0: years. And this mission, it was different from other missions. I went out there last year to do a language revival project. And, you know, other missions were sort of set up where they would have like a government representative and they'd dole out rations and things like that. But for some reason, and I don't know what the reason is, my pops, father and mother and all of their cousins and siblings and things, they set up their own mission and they all worked. So they worked for the tobacco farm that was just across the river. And there was like another big homestead sort of at the top of the hill. And the younger girls would go up there and work, you know, cleaning or doing sort of domestic duties or whatever. And I think that they used to go to school, but they wouldn't have gone kind of all the way through school. Probably Pop left when he was like 15 or 16, because I think he and Nan got married when he was 17 and Nan was 16.
1: Oh, wow, that's young.
0: Yeah, yeah.
1: And they stayed together and made this huge family.
0: Yeah.
1: When did they make the move to Muswellbrook?
0: So it would have been, I mean, it was well before I was born. So Mum would have been in high school, I think. So they did their schooling. They moved around to different towns where Pop could find work. So he did, you know, different kinds of work. Like I think he drove trucks and worked in other kinds of mines and did sort of all different kinds of manual labour. And

0: for safety as well, to an extent. This would have been the period during the Stolen Generations. Was that something that was top of mind for them as well?
1: Yeah, it was. And I think, you know, those really high standards that I was talking about before with Nen, sort of making sure everyone's clothes were pressed and everyone was fed and the house was clean, is all a part of that. I think that fear of what could happen was never really far from her mind. And I think, so Nen's quite fair and Pop's quite dark, but a lot of us sort of, their kids and their grandkids are fair-skinned. And, you know, I've got these green eyes that are the same as my Nen's. And so I think when they started having kids and they realised that, you know, that this was a real possibility, they moved off the missions and they tried to sort of assimilate as best they could to protect us.
0: Mm. How else did they have to modify their behaviour to keep themselves and their kids and the kids of their kids safe?
1: Well, they didn't speak language at all. And I think when I was growing up, I just kind of thought that they didn't know it, or that we were somehow like a bit disconnected from culture, or that it didn't exist for us. But then when I was about 17, I heard my Nen say something in language for the first time ever. And I thought, so she's remembered that for the last, you know, 30 years, 40 years, and just, you know, it's been dormant because she's been so scared to speak it.
0: Wow, what a moment. Do you know what she said?
1: This is classic Nen. I don't know whether you have this from having like Asian parents, but she was making fun of me for having put on weight.
0: Oh.
1: She asked me if I was pregnant and she said the Aboriginal word for it. So like classic Nen.
0: Beautiful classic grandmother territory,
1: yes,
0: really, right?
1: Yes.
0: Just comment on the weight.
1: Yeah, yeah.
0: Now, let's get back to when you're younger. You're the eldest of six kids.
1: Mm-hmm.
0: Where were you in the family in terms of your roles and responsibilities in relation to your siblings?
1: I think it's funny now being back in Muswellbrook and being around them, because we've all kind of fallen back into our like normal roles. And maybe they've never left them, but, you know, I'm just exposed to it for the first time. And so, like, for example, my brother went back onto night shift last night and he's just had a baby about 7 weeks ago. So he messaged me straight away and he was like, hey, can you come and stay over and help my partner with the bedtime routine and just over.

0: is, I've always thought of myself like that in relation to them. And I do try to help them. Like just last week, I said to my sister, why don't you just move back in with me? She's got two little kids and a partner. I was like, can you just move back in with me and then you guys can save up and buy a house? Because otherwise you're not going to be able to afford to. And really, I just want them to be close.
1: I'm hearing a lot of elder sister kind of vibes,
0: yeah.
1: You know, the second mother, the responsibilities that you're taking on as well. Why did you feel it was your job to be caretaker to your siblings to this extent?
0: I think because, I mean, life was not that easy for us when we were growing up. So, I mean, it's always going to be hard when there are so many kids and there's not much money and you know, like those sorts of things are obvious. But I think my mum had a really difficult relationship with my stepdad and that was really unpleasant for us, I think, is probably putting it quite lightly. And so I felt like a real kind of responsibility for them. And I knew that I had to look after them.
1: Yeah.
0: And for me, I think, you know, because she was so preoccupied with the struggles of that relationship, to be able to be there for them now and, you know, throughout my whole life, it sort of feels like I can give them something that I maybe like missed or that I yearned for.
1: Yeah. You mentioned that life with your stepfather was unpleasant. Was your biological father in the picture at all?
0: He was a little bit when I was younger. But then, you know, as I was growing up, we sort of just drifted apart. And you know, I think as those relationships do, they sort of drift off. And I think, I don't know, I'm quite protective of myself and my family. And, you know, like my nan and pop are so proud of me and my mother. And I think I'm skeptical of anyone who wants to come in and feel that pride if they weren't a part of the difficult times. Mm. You know, I think it sort of robs them of the dignity of like persevering through difficult moments if everyone is allowed to take an equal share of the spoils, if that makes sense. And so I feel very protective of that on behalf of them.
2: Benjamin Law.
1: You've shone a light on the fact that when you come from a big family, money can be naturally tight. There are so many faces and heads to feed. What was money like for you and your family growing up?
0: Oh my God, we had nothing. We were so poor. I mean, we grew up in Housing Commission and like we were lucky because Nan and Pop, like they were, you know, they were relatively well off for the situation that we're in. So they always like helped Mum where they could. But, you know, there's so many kids, there's only so much you can help people. But like we always had like new school uniforms and new school shoes at the start of the year. And we always tried to sort of make ends meet. But then there might be things where, like, you know, you don't have money to go on an excursion or, you know, if you get into, like, a state rep team or something, like, you can't afford to pay for the uniform or things like that. But I remember, and this sounds so trite, it makes it sound like it's, like, from a book or something, but I remember being in maybe, like, grade two or grade three, and there being a girl in my class who always had really sort of ratty and, you know, worn-in uniforms. And my mum said to me, you're going to take your old school uniforms in and you're going to give them to her.
1: How did that make you feel?
0: I was like 8 or 9. I felt embarrassed because I was like, Mum, I'm not going to go up and talk to a girl I don't know and, like, give her my stuff in front of my friends. That's so embarrassing. And, like, I mean, it's obviously shameful to say now, like, why wouldn't I just give something to someone who had less than us? But, yeah, I felt so embarrassed that my mom would try to force me to do stuff like that. But now in hindsight, I realize that, like, those sorts of lessons, they really stayed with me because that's how I sort of think of people or things or situations now is, like, you know, try to be really generous where you can, and there's always people who are less fortunate than you and, you know, even though we didn't have very much at all, we still felt like we had, you know, enough to give.

0: and music. Oh, no, not music, and dance. Like I did every sort of extracurricular activity, and I would make like the school and rep teams for that sort of thing all the time. I was in the debating team.
1: Wow, you did it all.
0: I did it all, and with like no support from home.
1: You were really involved in all of these extracurricular activities, and you were really driven. What did you see for yourself as your future back then?
0: I mean, my world was so small, and so I think the reality of my world was that if you were able to, like, do a trade, so, like, become a hairdresser or a beautician and then, like, marry a coal miner, that's, like, a pretty good spot to land.
1: Mm-hmm.
0: And I thought, honestly, like, oh, I'd have to be so lucky to do that.
1: But then in high school you do work experience. Where did that take you?
0: So I did work experience at the local radio station, Power FM.
1: Oh, Power FM. I've already got an idea of that station.
0: 98.1 Power FM.
1: What jobs did they give you there?
0: So they gave me all different jobs, and then they gave me they let me do this like weekly gossip thing. And it turned into like a regular slot. So I'd go in during the Hot 20 countdown and I would research things on the internet. So I'd have to use their computer and then like write down like a script. And it would be like, Justin Timberlake and Britney Spears are going out, you know, blah, blah, blah, blah, blah. I would love to try to find like a clip of it. I don't know if they still have it in their archives or something. And I'd go in and I'd record a whole week's worth of them on like a Monday after school or something. And so that's where my broadcast career started. I would have been like 15 or 16.
1: And that's where you got the idea that maybe media was the place you wanted to end up in?
0: Well, I just thought it was really cool. Like, I don't think I thought then, oh, this is a career. Because again, I think I still thought it was beyond me, even though I was kind of doing it.
1: So in all of this, you're pursuing all these extracurricular activities. You're on a Power FM. But school isn't necessarily the safest place for you either, and that meant you weren't able to finish your high school studies. That must have been a huge thing. Did you worry about people's perception of you not finishing high school?
0: Yeah, I did. I think, and because I did quite well at school up until I didn't, and then I thought, you know, I'm not going to be able to go to university, and was really, I had this dream in my head that I didn't really tell anyone about, and I thought it was super far-fetched, of being like a Rhodes Scholar. So Rhodes is a scholarship that you can only undertake at Oxford, and you have to be under 25 and, you know, sort of have this absolutely stellar, you know, young career, and then you get to go and study there for a couple of years. And so when I didn't finish, I thought, oh no, like all of these big things that I thought, they're not going to happen.
1: But after you left school, you met a boyfriend.
0: Mm-hmm.
1: How did he help you see things more clearly?
0: So he had studied journalism at UTS in Sydney. And, you know, I knew that it was a job, and I knew that it was sort of, a career. But I think one of the things about, like, role models and, you know, representation is that you genuinely can't imagine yourself doing something until you see someone that you know doing that.
1: Mm.
0: And, you know, I know that people think representation or diversity or things like that are a bit trite or, you know, only like a symbolic or something. But when you can see someone who, you know, you can relate to and that you know really well doing something, then you go, well, maybe actually I could do that. And so then I applied for uni. I applied as a mature age student, and I got in. So I applied for law and journalism at UTS, and I did do like a little exam and write essays and stuff like that. And they said, well, we're not going to let you get into law because I think the marks were really high, but you got into journalism.
1: Mm.
0: So why don't you do a year of journalism? We'll see how your marks are. And then if you still want to do it in a year's time, then you can reapply and, you know, we're sure you'll be fine. And then I did a year of journalism and I just didn't look back.
1: So there you are at university. You can already identify and feel viscerally a problem with Australia's media and how stories are reported on, especially when it comes to First Nations people. Did university prepare you for the actual newsroom?
0: No.

0: don't even know at all.
1: How so?
0: So Jenna Price was my course coordinator at UTS, and I remember she was so hard on us. She was so strict. And I was like, why are you being like this? This is so mean. And she was like, because, you know, none of you have got any idea of what it's going to be like and blah, blah, blah, blah, blah. And then I got the ABC internship to do, like, while I was at uni. And so I'd have to come into the newsroom. And it was hard.
1: So she was actually right.
0: She was right. She was 100% right. She always is. And it was just like, you know, you've got these hard and fast deadlines. I'd get sent out to cover courts or to support the reporter who was covering courts. And you can't muck around. You've got this, like, this Marantz that's the size of, like, I don't know, a big laptop, and you're trying to call someone on, like, a Nokia phone and play back the thing and then do your voice over the phone. So you'd call in. This is how it would work. You'd be in court, you'd run out, you'd scribble your story down, you'd voice it to them over the phone so they would record it down the line, and then you would hold the phone up to the speaker on the Marantz, the recording device, and play the grab. And then they would quickly cut it together, and then they'd be like, yep, okay, great. It's, you know, 10:45, it's going to make it into the news at 11. And that was the deadline. I think it was like 15 minutes before the hour, at the very latest, like 10 minutes.
1: The immediacy with which you told that story makes it feel like to me that you're actually still there. Part of you is still in that situation right
0: yeah,
1: now.
0: Because it never leaves you. You're scarred by that. Yeah, it was fun though.
1: Brooke, you started working as a political correspondent with NITV. What appealed to you about being in the press gallery in Canberra?
0: I was obsessed with politics. I mean, I think all kind of journalism students are. There's really two camps. One camp, want to get on, get away, or like some sort of travel show. And then the other camp are just obsessed, you know, with Canberra. And I was the latter. And I started working for NITV before I'd finished studying. So I remember having a conversation with Jenna Price and saying, look, I'm going to drop back to part-time because I've got a job. You know, isn't that the whole point of this thing anyway? And I think she was like, no, just finish. Like, there are going to be jobs there when you, you know, by the time you graduate. And I was like, nope. And so anyway, I started working for NITV, and they'd just launched free-to-air. And so we'd merged with SBS, which was a fantastic opportunity for young Aboriginal journalists. Anyway, the political correspondent left. And this was maybe 6 months after I'd started. And they said, well, do you want to go down to Canberra? And I thought, okay, far out. Okay, sure. Why not?
1: Sink or swim.
0: Yeah, what else am I going to do? And so then I went down, and my first week in the gallery was the week that Rudd rolled Gillard.
1: Oh, wow. So that was a non-dramatic week.
0: not much going on. You know, a nice way just to sort of dip my toe into the world of political reporting.
1: And how did you handle that?
0: I remember just being so terrified and so overawed, but also like I was doing that thing where you don't show anyone that you're terrified. You never sort of let anyone see you bleed. You just kind of cope because you don't want people to think that you're not up to it.
1: Camille Leroy journalist and Oxford scholar Brooke Boney is with me today. There's plenty more to her story after the news headlines on ABC Radio. It's 28 minutes to midday.
2: Darlene Jean Wong with an ABC News update. Australia and the Solomon Islands have agreed to begin negotiations on a new treaty. Prime Minister Anthony Albanese is hosting his Solomon Islands counterpart, Matthew Wale, in Canberra. Mr Albanese says the nations have agreed to elevate their bilateral relationship. Australia's economy expanded 0.3% in the first quarter of 2026, taking the annual growth rate to 2.5%. The Reserve Bank had forecast the economy to expand by 1.9% over the year to June, so it's expecting a further weakening of the economy in coming months. And an El Niño forming over the Pacific Ocean could lead to a higher risk of droughts and bushfires over the Australian summer. The UN's weather agency is urging people to brace for what could be the strongest El Niño in decades. And you're up to date with the latest from the ABC newsroom. Darwin, a top of 31.
3: This is Conversations with Benjamin Law.
1: Camille Leroy journalist and Oxford scholar Brooke Boney is with me today. Brooke grew up in a small town in regional New South Wales with a population of about 10,000 people in a big family, expecting a life of becoming a hairdresser and marrying a coal miner. And although Brooke didn't finish high school and had a really difficult couple of years following that, she pushed herself to go to university and carved out a path in journalism. For those of us who are really familiar with reporting in the press gallery where federal politics nuts, we see how the reporting ends up on our screens and on the radio. What would surprise us about how the press gallery works? What are the rhythms of being a political reporter in that environment?
0: Oh, so it's probably changed quite a bit since I was there. But at the time, it would be like, you know, you'd get there in the morning and you'd have to do the Senate doors or reps doors or whatever. And so, you know, you're sort of rugged up to the, you know, the absolute, you know, your neck and your shoulders, everything's covered. Like, you're trying to just stay warm and bounce people on the way in as they go into the office. And so then you go up and transcribe things. And we didn't have like automatic transcription services. So when there were press conferences, we transcribed everything and time coded everything. And then we'd have to sort of cut it all out. And then, you know, you're working towards maybe like one bulletin a day or two bulletins a day. It's so different to now where there's just like a constant rolling deadline where like as soon as something happens, you cut it up and it goes out on social media or online. It's so different. It's almost, it sounds really quaint when I talk about it now.
1: I love how you describe that as quaint and I can feel my heart race as you describe that pace. Even that sounds like an intense pace. Your next role after working in the press gallery at NITV was where I started hearing you regularly first, which was on Triple J News. And one of the things I remember that really stopped me in my tracks was how you would greet us, the listeners, with Yama.
0: Yama, yes.
1: Tell me about that. This is Hello and Gamilaroi, right?
0: Yama. It's Brooke Boney with Triple J News.
1: Oh, that takes me back to a certain year right there and right now. I just had a tingly reaction. Was that something that you always knew that you were going to do and why did you want to do it?
0: No, not at all. It was like an accident almost. Like I remember we had a meeting, a bunch of the Blackfellas who work at the ABC, and we were talking about like all different sorts of plans for things. You know, like these, I don't know, this, you, when you're on one of these committees, you're talking about things, getting sort of doing projects and, you know, trying to figure out a pathway through. And then we were talking about how in New Zealand they start all of the bulletins with kia ora, which is so wonderful. And I was like, wait, I read the news. I could do this.
1: Yeah.
0: I could just say it. And so I was like, I'm going to do it tomorrow. If anyone says anything, then I'll tell you. At first I think people were just a bit confused by it.
1: Uh-huh. Because they might not have heard Yama before.
0: Yeah, they didn't know what I was saying. I remember this one text that we got through on the text line. And so then I explained it and he said, I thought you were saying, yeah, man, but like in a Jamaican accent.
1: Oh, wow. That's like, a whole lot, another level
0: a whole
1: of
0: lot of, like
1: culture.
0: I'm going, Jar Jar Binks on this like like Triple J news broadcast every morning.
1: Brooke
0: like,
1: Boney cancelled.
0: Yeah, literally. Like, no, mate, that's not what I'm doing.
1: While you were working at the ABC, you got the chance to make your own episode of ABC TV favourite, Backroads. And this would prove quite a pivotal turning point in your career in some ways. What was the episode and what happened afterwards?
0: So I went up to the Tiwi Islands and they have this really wonderful festival. It's like a double arts and footy festival, which is kind of like my jam. Like that's me in a nutshell. And it's this beautiful, like, I don't know if you know what the Tiwi Islands are, but it's this two islands sort of off the coast of Darwin. And you can only get there, you have to get there by plane or boat, I guess, I imagine you can get there too. But I think it's like an hour or something from the mainland. And so it feels pretty remote. And the people, like the culture is so vibrant. And long story short, I go up there, there's a community on Tiwi Islands called Sister Girls. Mm. They're all trans people. And they were like, come out with us, we'll take you and do women's business. And I was like, yeah, all right, girls, let's go. And so me and all the Sister Girls went out and they have these things called mangrove worms, which are like kind of halfway between like a, like a glowworm and like a witchetty grub type thing.
1: How big are these worms?
0: I mean, they're pretty big, like maybe like 6 inches, 7 inches.
1: That is not insignificant.
0: No. And they're like the texture of them is sort of like a sour

0: gummy, but they're translucent, and so you can see everything that's inside them, and that they eat the wood through the mangroves, and so you have to sort of crack open the wood and then you pull them out. And the girls were like, oh, just have some, like, it's really good for your blood, it'll help you find a man and all this stuff. And I was like, all right, let's give it a go, come on girls. And I go to eat this thing and like sort of drop it down my throat, but it's like, it's alive. So it's like,
1: you're eating it raw as it's squirming down through your throat.
0: It's disgusting. And I feel like, I don't know if this is really what happened, but I feel like it was like gripping my throat. And so you have to sort of swallow it quite, it's gross. It was so gross, but I didn't want to be impolite. And so I was like, oh, this is so yummy. Delicious. Thank you so much. But I was like nearly throwing up. And little did I know, the man who would be my future boss, his parents were watching. So I get an email the next day from Berlo, and he was like, hey, my parents were watching Backroads last night on ABC, and they said I should get in contact with you. So I was still on Triple J. I was pretty keen to get off the early mornings, to be honest. And, you know, I was thinking about, what can I do next? Like, where can I go from here? And then he got the job as the director of morning TV and gave me a call and said, look, we'd love you to come across and do entertainment. I knew my life would change, and I knew it would be really difficult. And then I had a conversation with my boyfriend at the time. I remember having a conversation with his dad, and he said something to me like, if your goal is to sort of change the hearts and minds of Australians, and then, you know, you may as well talk to an audience that you don't normally talk to. And I thought, yeah, actually, if that is the point of my career, that's, you know, why I've done all of this.
1: It's an incredibly potent thing to observe and to point out. And it makes me think of how, while you were on today, you went to the Paris Olympics, you interviewed movie stars, Olivia Colman, Jason Momoa, and then you were also there on Channel 9 to anchor the live coverage of the Voice to Parliament referendum in 2023. How did you prepare for that day, and how did you want to communicate to people watching you?
0: Oh, boy. I got a message from, I think, the news director at the time, and he said, do you want to do this? Like, we'd love it if you could. That's host the broadcast. And, you know, they were happy if I didn't want to do it, because they knew it would be, you know, a big ask to have me on air while the results were all coming in. And I thought, you know what, I want to be there if it's yes, because, like, what a jubilant moment, what a wonderful moment for me to be a part of. And then I thought, well, it was actually kind of more important for me to be there if it's a no, because if there are Aboriginal people at home watching, which 100% there would have been, because it was on right after the footy, then I wanted them to be able to look to me and go, you know, we're going to be okay. Gosh, I feel emotional even thinking about it. And I know, you know, I remember the moment that I knew it was going to fail, because we got the, started getting the results in from Tasmania first. And there was one booth that we knew if it, like, that we sort of had it chalked up as a win. It needed to win for the rest of the results to have any sort of meaning or serious impact. And it failed, and it was so overwhelming. And I was like, oh my God, this is going to be a bloodbath. And I kind of just felt like dizzy and weird. Like, it's so surreal having something that impactful happen to you while you're on TV, because you feel like you can't let your face betray how you're thinking, because you're there to do a job at the end of the day. Like, I'm hosting this thing. It's not about me. It's about, like, you know, people watching at home, and, you know, maybe they've voted no, maybe, you know, maybe they've voted yes, but in either case, like, I'm there to do this job, to deliver this news. It's not about how I feel about it. So it was so hard. It's like your sort of head is split in two. On one hand, you just feel so absolutely heartbroken by the decision. And, you know, I know that there are lots and lots of reasons why people took the decisions that they took, lots of them. But for me to deny the most disadvantaged people on the planet by many measures. You know, we have the highest suicide rates in the world in some of our communities. They're higher even than in conflict zones. We have the worst domestic violence statistics when it comes to Aboriginal women. You know, and then we come to like health outcomes and you know, employment outcomes and things like that. To deny people the opportunity to be able to have a say and to help themselves, it felt like such a betrayal. You know, this country that I love so much, that's given me so much, that's, you know, let me reach my potential, that we couldn't afford people the luxury of autonomy. It was heartbreaking.
1: And here you are, needing to be professional, conveying those results to the people watching you. It's an incredibly vulnerable position to put yourself in. Can I play for you what you did say at the end of the night after the no result came in?
2: I have a message for our Aboriginal and Torres Strait Islander viewers. As a Gamilaroi woman, I wanted to be here tonight to deliver the results to you regardless of the outcome. I wanted to be here to remind you all of the love we have for one another, a love that has served us for the last 60,000 years to be the longest continuing culture of anywhere in the world. That does not happen by accident. This is a discussion that has at times been inspiring and at times been ugly. We've seen the best and the worst of people during this campaign. As the sun sets on polling day, it will rise again tomorrow, and our work continues to make sure our babies are loved, our elders are cared for, and our community is strong. To all of you at home tonight, I say Yalu and good night.
1: Gosh, that must have been a consoling thing for some people to hear on a really crushing night. What was that like for you to deliver?
0: I remember vividly seeing the speech by Linda Burney that night and thinking there was one thing that she said that really stood out to me, and it said, you know, be proud of who you are. And I thought, why is she saying that? That's so weird. And then it clicked that the only reason that people say that is if there's like a reason not to be, or if there might be shame, or if this is going to have like a really big impact in the other way, you know, and how people think about themselves. And I think we've seen that come to fruition. Mm. You know, she knew just how damaging that no vote would be for blackfellas. And I think, you know, we've seen that borne out in lots and lots of different ways, which is really, really sad, because I think, I mean, I don't know if this is true. I think maybe I'm just sort of clinging to straws and hoping against hope that, you know, my fellow Australians voted with good in their heart, that they thought, oh, well, you know, there's a better way that we can fix these things. There's a better way that we can go about policy if we don't really understand the mechanics of this particular, you know, this particular model, or, you know, this, we don't know how this is going to function. Yeah, I think seeing how it's played out now is just so heartbreaking. People are so emboldened to speak abhorrently to one another, because they think that there's sort of strength or safety in numbers.
1: Mm.
0: And I think that is the real that is the real shame of that.
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1: The Voice-to-a Parliament referendum was in 2023. The following year, you announced that you were off to do a Masters of Public Policy at Oxford University, which felt like, to many people, I imagine, this came out of nowhere. Where did you get the idea to apply?
0: So I'd secretly been studying for quite a while. Like, it wasn't something that came out of the blue for me.
1: SWAT by stealth.
0: Yeah. Yeah. I'd done everything that I'd wanted to do. Like, I was about to do the Olympics. I'd hosted the Arias. I'd hosted Christmas carols. I'd been to LA a million times, you know. I'd flown all around the world. I'd been to Rome, London, everywhere you could want to go with work. Like I'd done it all. I'd done election campaigns. I'd done, you know, the referendum. And I thought, you know what? I can't, there's no job that I'm desperately want to do. Like I can't sort of see myself doing anything more than what I'm doing now. And I had this sort of burning desire to get to Oxford to sort of close that loop from earlier, you know, to sort of do something that I felt like I'd been robbed of.
1: You mean not finishing high school?
0: Yeah.
1: Mm.
0: And I kind of just wanted to test myself and just to see if I could actually do it. So when I got in, I remember I was in Muswellbrook. I was at my brother's house. And then I got this email and it was like 3 o'clock in the morning. And it was like, congratulations, you've been offered a place.
1: Wow. How did you feel?
0: It was surreal. Like this, my brother lives about 200 meters from my high school. So I could see it from there. And I just thought, oh my gosh, like this is, I've done it. This is it.
1: You'd studied in Sydney already at university.
0: Yeah.
1: How different was Oxford, say, how they taught and how you were supposed to learn?
0: I mean, it's completely, it's a whole other world. I feel like, you know, my experience at UTS was lovely. It was really practical. This was heavy theory. So you get pages and pages, like dozens and dozens of pages to read for each subject every week. And then you watch lectures on your own at home, or you might go to a lecture in real life. Then you have like a smaller seminar, which is about half of the cohort, and you can sort of flesh out ideas and ask questions and whatnot. And then this is the difficult one. You have a really small like study group that's six people, and there's a leader of that group, and they basically just test theories on each other. So you could be reading something about, I don't know, like some political science theory or some sort of legal theory, and you have to go there with well-developed, well-thought-out ideas on what you've read and what you've learned to argue with one another. And so it's called the Socratic method.
1: Your supervisor was a man called Joe Wolfe. How did he react when you got a bad mark early on in the year?
0: So it was bad. It was really bad. I felt deeply ashamed. Like I'd really let him down. He asked me how I went, like how I scored in a particular exam. And I told him, and I could just see the look on his face. It was like I disappointed him. And that's worse than sort of going, oh, well, you know, you didn't do very well then. You know, if someone's a bit annoyed or whatever. Like he looked at me like, you didn't try. Like you fundamentally didn't meet your, you know, your potential. You didn't meet what you could do. And the next time we had an academic meeting, I was like, Joe, I promise I will make this up to you. Like I'm going to get the best possible mark I can for my research. So half of the degree is coursework and half of it is research. And so then I focused and I just really locked in to do the research and I got a distinction, which is like the highest mark you can get.
1: Okay.
0: I just want to, like, I hate to brag, but I just want to like clarify, it is so hard to get a distinction. When we started, they said three things to us. It's, you know, it's almost impossible to get into Oxford. It's almost impossible to fail, and it's almost impossible to get a distinction.
1: Hmm.
0: And so you just kind of go, okay, well, great, I'll aim for the middle of the road.
1: And for that, I believe you made an economic argument for lowering the age, the criminal age of responsibility. Why did you choose that topic to debate, and what was your argument?
0: So I wanted to do, when I went over there, I wanted to do things on like repatriating artifacts. I was like, it'd be nice just to spend time in museums and like, you know, get things to come back to Australia. I think that'd be a really lovely shift from breakfast TV. And then while I was over there, I remember reading a story about, and just a trigger warning, a young Aboriginal man suiciding in a facility in WA. And I thought, this is so abhorrent that we as a country have allowed for the circumstances that led to this death. This is a young person who sees no future for themselves other than, you know, suicide. And I was so heartbroken by it and I felt like such a sense of injustice that I thought, oh, maybe I'll focus on that for my research. And I did. And so I made a philosophical argument, an economic argument, and then talked about the political usefulness of lowering the age of criminal responsibility. And so Joe, Professor Wolf had this, has like a bunch of books, but one of them that I was using for the research, and he was talking about how actually retribution is a useful way of thinking about justifying punishment. And that is because, you know, if someone is, if he listens to this, because I don't want to butcher it. I don't have any notes in front of me. I'm just doing it from off the cuff. Yeah. So the idea is that if someone commits harm against another person, that person's dignity is compromised. And the only way to restore it is with retribution. And that is sort of what underpins law and order. And, you know, like our idea of a functioning society is that, you know, if someone does something to you, you're harmed, then they suffer in some way. And then it's sort of equal again. Now, what I did was have a look at the retributive urge. So, you know, you'll want to punish someone, how much you want someone to punish for the crime that they've, be punished for the crime that they've done. And it's different depending on different social classes. And so then I argued that actually if the urge to punish people who commit the same crime is different, that is actually, that's not justice, and that's not restoring equity or you know, some sort of balance. It's a tool of oppression because you're using it to keep one group at a lower standard than what you are. And so then there's actually no justification.
1: Hmm. Your next step is starting a PhD.
0: Yes.
1: At Sydney University. What are you focusing on?
0: Oh, my gosh. This makes me so nervous because I'm about to start it in a couple of months. And so I'm at the stage now where I'm, like, looking over my research proposal and I'm thinking about things. I'm reading a lot. So while I was in Oxford, I was really interested in energy. So I focused on energy and global conflict. They were my big subjects. And I thought, you know, there's only three places. I'm going to go back to where I, the things that I learned. And this is from another one of my favorite professors at Oxford is Sir Professor Dieter Helm. I didn't know you could have a double barrel professor and sir, but apparently you can. Anyway, so there's three places in the world that sort of carbon can exist: in the atmosphere, in the ocean, and in the ground. And so what we want to do once we get to net zero is get more, as much of the carbon out of the atmosphere as we possibly can, so you'd sequester it. Now, the best way to do that is with, you know, like preservation of our natural environment and increasing biodiversity. And the people who have the most knowledge around that are Indigenous people. This is literally the only way we can get it out. So I thought, well, why then aren't our perspectives valued when, you know, when we're talking about policy at like an international governance level? So I'm going to have a look at that for my PhD. There's lots of reading, lots of thinking about the climate.
1: You are working hard. You are studying hard. And at the same time, I know that you are a very dedicated family member and auntie. First Nations people, Chinese people, we have this in common. Uncles and aunties are very important.
0: It's a big job.
1: It's a big job. What kind of auntie are you?
0: I think I'm pretty silly. Like, I don't think they're looking to me and they're like, oh, yeah, like, this is a serious time. No, they when they come over to my house, like, we're dancing, we might, like, bake something, or we just have, like, so much fun. I went and babysat my nieces and nephew last night. Not babysat, I just helped. And I, my nephew, little Leo, was sitting next to me and we were watching Finding Nemo and he held my hand and he goes, I love you.
1: Oh, that's so, really nice.
0: It was so beautiful. So always doing things like that. And we love dancing. So I don't mind being a bit silly, like singing and dancing and, you know, sort of putting it all out there. I just love it. Oh.
1: When you're around kids, it really makes you think about time, doesn't it?
0: Mm.
1: And I know you've said before that you want to be a good ancestor. I love the idea of being a good ancestor because you're really throwing not into the future but the deep future. What does being a good ancestor mean? How do you go about being one?
0: I thought about how people are so obsessed with, you know, making sure that our grandparents and our parents and things like that are proud of us. And I was like, well, that's kind of easy. They love us. What is more important and actually more difficult is thinking about how our nieces and nephews, our children, our grandchildren, those who come after us, how they look at the way that we lived our lives and whether or not it was in service of them. You know, what sort of legacy are we leaving? I think legacy can be quite egotistical sort of at its core, because you think about, like, you know, leaving things behind or your mark on the world or whatever. But I think for me, I want them to be able to look back and go, oh, yeah, like, we have what we have because people like Aunty Brooke fought for it, or people like Mum fought for it and they didn't give up. I don't want them to go, oh, I'm a girl and I'm not going to earn as much as my brother for doing the same job, and that's fine. You know, I don't want them to look at that and go, why didn't anyone fight for this when, you know, women are being killed at a rate that is wild? Like, why didn't they fight for the climate policies to be changed and to do, like, I don't want them to look back and go, oh, they dropped the ball, you know? And I think as well, like, it's easy to keep going when you're not doing it for yourself. If you're just doing it for yourself, then you're like, oh, I'll just have to take a break, you know? But if you're doing it for someone else, you feel compelled to keep pushing towards whatever it is that you think is sort of the best, or in their best interests.
1: Brooke Burney, thank you so much for joining me in Conversations today.
0: Thank you for having me.
1: Camilla Roy Woman, journalist and Oxford scholar, Brooke Burney was my guest today. This episode was made on Gadigal Country. It was produced by Alice Moldovan. Our executive producer is Eliza Kirsch. I'm Benjamin Law. Thanks for listening.
4: Good afternoon, Darlene Jean Leung with ABC News. The chief executive of the peak body for First Nations children says she believes a damning report released by the NT Children's Commissioner is reflective of the truth, despite criticism from the NT Minister for Children and Families. Yesterday, Minister Robin Carl accused the Children's Commissioner of including unvalidated and unreliable data in her latest report into the safety of children in out-of-home care. The report found 1 in 3 Territory children in out-of-home care from 2024 to 2025 were the subject of at least one alleged harm notification. Secretariat of National Aboriginal and Islander Childcare CEO Catherine Little says the government should fess up and release its child protection data to stakeholders if it holds concerns over validity.
5: Release the data that Aboriginal organisations and child protection experts have been asking you to release for a very long time, or listen to the alarm bell, because this is an alarm bell.
4: The Prime Minister of Solomon Islands says a security pact signed between China and his nation will be reviewed. Matthew Wale has met Australian Prime Minister Anthony Albanese in Canberra, where they have confirmed that Australia and the Solomon Islands have agreed to begin negotiations on a new treaty. Mr. Wale says the agreement struck between his country and Beijing in 2022 will be reviewed.
6: I haven't been afforded a copy even of that agreement until a day before I left, so I haven't had a good look at it. I've had a look at it. We are going to be reviewing, as we are reviewing other security agreements that we have with many other countries.
4: Meanwhile, senior government ministers are defending AUKUS amid questions about the security pact from one backbencher. Ed Husic says Australia should look at renegotiating and start contemplating alternative options. But Foreign Minister Penny Wong says the partnership with the United States and the United Kingdom is warranted.
7: We believe it is in the best interests of our country for this project to continue to proceed. We believe it is necessary for Australian security, and we believe chopping and changing will only set the country back.
4: Many Australians say they're still unable to contact 000 due to mobile network outages. A new survey shows 8% of respondents say they or a family member were unable to get through in the past year, compared to 10% just a few months ago. In September last year, 3 people died after a technical failure on the Optus network caused 000 calls to fail in several states. Australian Communications Consumer Action Network CEO Carol Bennett says the new survey demonstrates that urgent action is needed.
8: We had a lot of pushback from the telco industry, who did not think that the survey result reflected reality and was misleading. What we're now saying is, well, actually, it does reflect people's experience. And when people's experience doesn't match what they're being told, it reduces trust.
4: Australia's economy experienced a slightly worse than expected slowdown during the March quarter. Here's finance reporter David Chow.
9: The nation's GDP, which measures economic growth, went up by just 0.3% during the first 3 months of the year, which brings the annual growth rate to 2.5%. Both numbers are worse than what we saw during the December quarter. The ABS observed that rising interest rates and much higher fuel costs are likely to have created an environment for more cautious spending behaviour. And according to the Reserve Bank's latest forecasts, the economic slowdown is expected to continue for at least the next 2 years.
4: A researcher with the National Science Agency says producing rare earths is a long and complicated process requiring treatment of the raw material with acid and heat. Western Australia company Arafura Rare Earths last month announced its decision to proceed with the Nolans Rare Earths mine in Central Australia. Yesterday, the NT government said it would be the first significant project to be managed under the Territory Coordinator Act, which grants the coordinator powers to oversee and expedite significant projects in the Northern Territory. CSIRO researcher Dr. Chris Vernon says extracting the materials is not easy.
10: Make a concentrate, which is kind of a physical chemical process, and then you hit it with some pretty strong acid. Often you roast it as well. So that you end up with a mixture of all sorts of things like aluminium and silicon and iron and hopefully the rare earths that you were looking for.
4: In the weather today, sunny across the territory, Darwin a top of 31, Alice Springs top of 21. ABC News.
11: Good afternoon, I hope you're well. Welcome to The World Today. I'm Andy Park, coming to you from Gadigal Land in Sydney. This Wednesday, fire and flood. What else does the El Nino forecast for the rest of this year mean for Australia? And move aside karate kids, it's karate girls who are being taught the power of self-defence.
12: Go. Stop straight away!
13: Nice, like it. Good work.
14: Guardian Girls Karate's niche is that it's probably a lot grittier because we are talking about a program designed to address gender-based violence.
11: First, though, the new Solomon Islands Prime Minister is in Canberra today meeting with Anthony Albanese about strengthening regional security ties. Prime Minister Matthew Wale arrived late yesterday. His visit comes less than a month after he was elected to the top job. Speaking at a joint press conference at Parliament House in Canberra, Mr. Albanese says both nations have agreed to elevate their bilateral relationships. David Sparks has the latest.
15: On his first visit to Australia since becoming leader of the Solomon Islands, Prime Minister Matthew Wale was welcomed outside Parliament by Anthony Albanese and then greeted in the foyer by a group of students on a school visit.
16: Prime Minister Wale and Madam Wale, thanks for coming all the way from the Solomon Islands.
17: Good to meet you. You guys have fun in Canberra, eh?
15: With ceremonial duties completed, the two Prime Ministers went behind closed doors for talks and later emerged to speak about the relationship.
16: Australia is committed to listening, engaging with respect and supporting the priorities of the Solomon Islands government. Today we've committed to elevate our bilateral relationship. At the request of the Solomon Islands, this will be agreed in a new comprehensive treaty.
15: Anthony Albanese says there's also an update to an existing agreement on policing.
16: We've also agreed to move to the next phase of the Royal Solomon Islands Police Force, Australian Federal Police Policing Partnership Program, building capability and strengthening policing cooperation. This builds on the Pacific Policing Initiative that we launched at the Pacific Island Forum just a couple of years ago.
15: Solomon Islands Prime Minister Matthew Wale began his address with an observation about the Canberra weather.
18: We have a saying in my mother tongue, Wale dau vilu tali wale oko. It just means the man who brings a bit of drizzle is your best friend. So when I arrived, Prime Minister, there was a bit of a drizzle. Solomon Islands is Australia's friend, has always been and always will be.
15: Prime Minister Wale was elected 3 weeks ago, and analysts believe he's likely to view Australia more favourably than his predecessor, Jeremiah Manele. The Solomon Islands entered into a security pact with China in 2022. Before becoming Prime Minister, Matthew Wale was highly critical of that pact, and today he was asked if he plans to change it.
18: I've had to remove certain people from key positions. I haven't been afforded a copy even of that agreement until a day before I left, so I haven't had a good look at it. I've had a look at it, I'll be honest with you, but I haven't had a good look at it. I've been praying and fasting about it. But of course, you know, Cabinet will need to have a look at these things. There is a non-disclosure clause in it, so I couldn't show it to you right away. But we are going to be reviewing, as we are reviewing other security agreements that we have with many other countries.
15: Australia has also agreed on a package of supports, including for recovery after cyclones, as well as energy and education.
11: David Sparks there. Well, for more analysis on this visit by the Solomon Islands PM, Foreign Affairs reporter Stephen Jedgetts joins me now from Parliament House in Canberra. Stephen, the two Prime Ministers announced they've agreed to begin negotiations on a new treaty. What exactly does that involve?
19: Well, it probably involves months of sitting down together, largely through officials, and hammering out the details. I guess what's not clear at the moment is exactly what scope of agreement would Solomon Islands be willing to contemplate. Would it be willing to look at, for example, a defence treaty like the one that we signed with PNG not that long ago? That seems unlikely. But might it be willing to take an agreement that, for example, saw Australia ploughing large amounts more money into its key development priorities in exchange for having a say over things like security matters or the investment made by Chinese state-owned enterprises into Solomon Islands' critical infrastructure? That feels a little bit more plausible to me. But the reality is we won't know for sure until negotiations get underway and until and if they manage to produce a final document. What is important here, though, Andy, is that we're seeing a very clear signal from Matthew Wale that he is open to a much more comprehensive partnership with Australia, that he wants to deepen strategic ties, that is open to something beyond what we've already got. And that implicitly, you know, says that he's willing to ensure that China plays a somewhat more marginal role in his country, at least when it comes to security matters. So that is interesting.
11: Yeah, speaking of what we've already got with the Solomon Islands, there's that security pact that was signed between, well, China and the Solomon Islands in 2022. We heard in that press conference today, that joint press conference, that will now be reviewed. How significant is that? Does that mean that we're starting to peel support away from the Chinese?
19: Well, potentially. But it's really early days. When Matthew Wale said he wanted to review that agreement along with other security agreements, it wasn't clear whether he was talking about a formal process or whether he was just going to cast an eye over it. But the fact that he's even talking about a review is significant, and it does seem that at the very least he's willing to reappraise the role that China's playing in Solomon Islands security. Also worth noting that in the joint leader statement that's just come out, there's also a line which Australia would be pleased to see about Pacific and the security being best provided by and handled by Pacific nations. So that's another signal that Mr. Wale seems to view China as a country that should play a more marginal role when it comes to security. Now, will that mean that he'd be willing to either cap or wind back the Chinese police presence? That's another question, because Beijing undoubtedly would respond very, very furiously to that and has plenty of levers that it can pull if it wants to make Mr. Wale reconsider. So there's nothing set in stone out of this, but it is clear that Australia spots a very, very obvious opportunity to roll back China as a strategic and security player in Solomon Islands. And at least at the moment, Mr. Wale seems very comfortable with that reappraisal of China's role.
11: Foreign Affairs reporter Stephen Jedgetts in Parliament House, Canberra. Well, Australia will now receive three second-hand Virginia-class nuclear-powered submarines in the coming years instead of the original AUKUS deal of two used vessels and one brand-new submarine. Defence Minister Richard Marles said that, in fact, it was Australia's initial preference.
20: We were clearly at the time fitting in with an American production and sustainment schedule. You know, like, our preference actually from the outset would have been to have in-service submarines, because what it would mean was that we were operating a consistent class of submarines, which would provide consistency in turn for our submariners and for those maintaining the submarines. It's not what was then available.
11: Defence Minister Richard Miles there. Well, Dr. Albert Palazzo is an adjunct professor at UNSW Canberra. He's also the author of The Big Fix, Rebuilding Australia's National Security. He joins me now. Dr. Palazzo, why do you say that Australia has been the victim of an AUKUS bait and switch?
2: Well, all along, you know, from the initiation of this deal, we've been told that we're going to get a mixture of old and new. So if the government wanted just old ones, why didn't they say so right at the start? So I find it very sad that the defense minister has come out with this statement that, oh, no, we just want old ones because we want to be able to sustain them more easily. In war fighting, ease of sustainment is not what you value. It's weapons. It's, you know, in the modern age, how many missiles do you bring to the battle? And now we've been giving, you know, a less capable warship. And our reaction should be not one of, oh, yeah, that's a great idea, but it should be one of annoyance or maybe even outrage.
11: Not all Virginia-class submarines are, in fact, the same, apart from wear and tear between different submarines themselves. How are they different?
2: Well, the new one that we were going to get would have come with a payload of 40 missiles. And the used ones, which are from what they call Block 4, an earlier production run, have only 12. So that's a difference of 28 missiles. So that means, you know, when you send out your warship, you know, your submarine out on patrol, the newer one can stay out there longer, it can do more things, and it can bring more missiles to the fight. And if there's anything that we've learned in the last few years from the wars in Ukraine and the war in the Strait of Hormuz, it's that the number of missiles matter. It's the most fundamental thing to the battle. And the person who has the more missiles will likely win.
11: You say Australia's AUKUS investment has turned out to be a very poor one and that there are no refunds and that the Australian government has also misinterpreted what the US hopes to get out of the deal. What do you mean by misinterpreted?
2: Well, you know, the Australian government has been seeing this as a submarine deal, but we have to look at it from what's the Americans' perspective. And the Americans have dangled the prospect of these submarines for Australia. Now, why are they giving these submarines? What's in it for the United States? And what's in it for the United States is the submarine base that we're building for the Americans in Western Australia. We're paying for this base. We're building it for them. American sailors and administrators will soon be arriving there to set up the shore side of the base, and American submarines will be rotating through there. And so that's what the Americans want. They want a free submarine base on the Indian Ocean, which they don't have right now. So for the Americans, this is a huge boon, a huge benefit. And for us now, we're not even getting what they promised initially.
11: Labor backbencher Ed Husic has even called for a renegotiation of the AUKUS deal. Is that even possible? And if not, what can Australia do to gain a little bit more agency out of this deal?
2: Well, you know, I would go even further than, you know, Ed Husic and just call for the cancellation of the deal, because this deal is costing us a lot of money, it's increasing our risk, and now we're not even getting what we were promised. Deals get renegotiated when they're between partners of equal power, equal strength, and the Americans have shown that we're not. So at this point, I think the Australian government should really complain quite strongly that they're upset with the deal. But instead, they've agreed with the changes. Our policy towards the United States has always been one of servility, one of, you know, just trying to prove to the United States how loyal and friendly you are and what good buddies we are. That doesn't give you much clout in the game. And so what we have to start doing is gaining some clout where the United States can actually start treating us seriously as opposed to a little child.
11: Adjunct UNSW Canberra Professor Albert Palazzo, thank you so much for your time.
2: Pleasure to help out.
11: I'm Andy Park. 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Just search for The World Today. Climate scientists say it's likely a looming El Nino weather event will fuel dry conditions across much of Australia in the second half of the year. But it's too soon to say how extreme the weather may be or if it could lead to a prolonged drought. The United Nations is warning countries around the world to prepare for a strong El Niño, an event that typically increases global temperatures. Here's Bridget Fitzgerald.
3: It's the kind of forecast farmers across Australia tend to dread.
21: It'd be nice to get this not to be on our mind, but unfortunately it's a bit worrying.
3: Nathan Albrecht is a farmer from Dimboola in Western Victoria's Wimmera region. The United Nations Weather Agency has confirmed an El Niño climate pattern for the second half of this year. It's an event typically associated with lower rainfall in southern parts of Australia. Nathan Albrecht says it's not great news, particularly after a good start to the season.
21: Yeah, it's definitely on the forefront of our mind. We're just worrying that the rains is going to cut off and we're just not going to get the finish that we need this year. We've had such a beautiful start, beautiful rain. We've got a bit of subsoil moisture down there, maybe not a full moisture profile, but enough that it'll get up and get going, but far from enough moisture to get it through.
3: The Bureau of Meteorology's seasonal outlook released last month is forecasting a warm winter with below average rainfall across large parts of southeastern Australia and the southwest of Western Australia, fueled by the expected El Niño. The World Meteorological Organization has now confirmed an El Niño has started to form in the Pacific. Professor Jeanette Lindsay is a climatologist at the Australian National University.
22: The event that's brewing at the moment certainly looks as if it's tending towards the strong end of the spectrum. It's developing sort of right on cue, if you like, but just how strong it's going to be, it's hard to tell, because that depends on just how warm those temperatures across the Pacific get.
3: And El Niño is created by unusually warm sea surface temperatures. Professor Lindsay says while it's likely to be dry, it's too soon to tell how dry it'll be or whether there'll be any threat of a drought. She says more extreme conditions in Australia usually occur when an El Niño interacts with another phenomenon, the Indian Ocean Dipole.
22: And when that gets into a positive phase with cooler water north of Australia, warmer water off Africa, sort of going off that side of Australia, and that coincides with an El Niño event, then we get a sort of double whammy effect where both oceans are influencing conditions across Australia for reduced moisture supply and therefore reduced rainfall. What's happening in the Indian Ocean at the moment, though, is pretty neutral. There's no strong indicators of which way that's going to go. And so really, you know, we can't tell what the exact outcome is going to be for Australia in terms of rainfall.
3: The El Niño event of 2023-24 contributed to 2024 becoming the hottest year on record. UN Secretary General Antonio Guterres says this year's forecast should be treated as an urgent climate warning. Dr. Mandy Freund is a climate scientist and lecturer at the University of Melbourne. She says it's likely climate records could be broken once again this year.
23: Unfortunately, yes, that's one of the clearest signals we can look at, is basically with global warming, we make those El Niño events much more extreme. And we're going to likely see 2026, 2027 to be probably the hottest year on record. That is really clear. El Niño events often cause our global temperatures to increase quite a bit. And if we're looking at the strength of an El Niño as predicted now, I think the likelihood is very high.
3: Back in Dimboola, Nathan Albrecht is preparing for the worst, but hoping his luck will hold out.
21: Just touch wood at this stage that we do get some rain later on, and the rain's cut off a lot later than what they say, but yeah, it's worrying.
11: That's Victorian farmer Nathan Albrecht. Bridget Fitzgerald reporting. Well, staying in Victoria, the Victorian state government is being accused of embedding a major conflict of interest into the oversight of duck hunting in the state. It wants to set up a new super authority to manage outdoor recreation with a specific focus on both hunter compliance and the promotion of the sport. The move comes amid accusations that the current watchdog, the Gaming Management Authority, is turning a blind eye to poor hunter behaviour. Victorian political reporter Richard Willingham has the story.
0: At a March meeting of duck hunters in Bendigo ahead of the annual season, an officer from the Game Management Authority is talking through the rules.
1: Everyone wants to bring their kid out. It's a great thing.
0: But he reminds hunters that children can't go into wetlands without a licence.
1: We're never going to give a kid a fine. We're never going to give you any kind of ticket. But we've got to be seen to be fair and reasonable. So if you do have a kid out that's unlicensed, we'll just probably ask you to take them off.
0: Duck hunting has always ignited passion. But these comments have fueled deep concerns that the authority is only interested in prosecuting protesters and wildlife rescuers, not hunters flouting the rules.
1: You know, we went through the parliamentary inquiry in 23 with a lot of stuff about behaviour of us duck hunters.
0: 10 years ago, the GMA was found by a government commission report to have failed in its duties to police hunting.

0: threats to kill given to me in the past.
1: This is essentially doxing by a government agency that is supposed to be independent.
2: Animal Justice Party MP Georgie Purcell is worried that perceived lack of impartiality will be further embedded in Victoria. That's because the state government is merging the GMA with Fisheries to create the new Outdoor Recreation Victoria. It will explicitly be charged with promotion and compliance.
1: It is the fox guarding the hen house, and it's a very model that the government tried to stamp out. Now that very model is being legislated by Jacinta Allen. It's incredibly concerning.
2: Former GMA board member and experienced vet Bronwyn Orr has deep concerns.
3: When there is any sort of view to merge promotion and regulation of an activity which potentially could have critical animal welfare effects, there is a constant conflict, a constant greyness of decision making because you have those two arms in one. I just honestly cannot see how they can coexist.
2: Field and Game Australia CEO Lucas Cook said it backed any new body that boosted the management of hunting and said it was not its experience that the GMA was biased, saying it reflected the same conspiracy-style claims that were regularly advanced by extreme anti-hunting activists. He said he expected any hunters breaking the rules to be dealt with accordingly, while noting that education from the GMA was an important tool.
4: Richard Willingham reporting there. An international program which teaches women and girls the art of self-defence has started to roll out here in Australia. Guardian Girls Karate is a program all about equipping females with the skills they need to combat gender violence. It has the backing of a charity too, set up after the murder of a young New South Wales woman as she walked home last year. The vision now is to roll out Guardian Girls Karate in schools and universities around the country. Mary Louise Vince went along.
5: Go. Stop straight away!
6: Nice, like it. Good work.
7: Here at her local Central Coast dojo, 12-year-old Savannah Last, along with her mum and grandmother, are taking safety into their own hands.
6: Let's go, throat grab. Ready?
7: She's been a karate kid since she was two, but when she was randomly assaulted by a group of teenagers outside her local supermarket last year, she felt helpless. She was kicked in the shoulders, ribs, back and head, resulting in severe bruising and concussion.
8: I felt kind of like upset that I didn't defend myself.
6: And scared to leave the house?
8: Yeah, for the first couple of like days, I was scared to even go down the shops or go anywhere.
7: It was this traumatic experience that prompted Savannah to sign up for a new type of self-defence program known as Guardian Girls Karate. And in a show of support, her mum, Samantha Neave, and Nan, Donna Borg, joined in as well.
6: Kick me.
7: It's a new type of karate program specifically designed to equip women and girls with the skills they need to feel safe and empowered.
8: I learnt new stuff that I haven't learned in karate. Like, we did hair grabs, we did chokeholds, we did shields, so, like, how to, like, protect your head, strikes. Just a bit of everything.
6: Go, go.
7: Guardian Girls Karate is an international initiative involving the World Karate Federation and United Nations, which specifically aims to help combat gender-based violence.
9: Okay, so we're just going to face each other, and each count, I'm just going to put my shield up like this. Then we'll do it against an attack, okay?
7: Liz Marler, a highly decorated Central Coast-based karate instructor who's been involved with martial arts for 45 years, has expanded and redesigned the course for Australian participants.
10: Guardian Girls Karate's niche is that it's probably a lot grittier than some of the regular karate that families may be involved in, because we are talking about a program that's designed to address gender-based violence.
9: Four or five strikes and then we change, okay? Ready, let's go.
10: I teach strikes that are going to be massively effective for the size that you are, that hopefully aren't going to injure you as well. So open hand strikes, forearm strikes, things where I'm going to get maximum effort with little damage to myself.
7: The federal government's latest Status of Women report card shows 2 in 5 Australian women have experienced violence since the age of 15. Liz Marler's vision is for the Guardian Girls program to roll out nationally, targeting schools, universities and community groups.
10: We're going to show them that they can be physically, mentally and psychologically strong to look after themselves.
7: Professor Patrick O'Leary from the Australian Research Council's Centre of Excellence for the Elimination of Violence Against Women believes the Guardian Girls program fits in well with the new national framework. But he also warns staying safe

0: isn't just a woman's responsibility.
1: We want to build a world where people don't need to think about their own self-defence. It's really on the community, and in particular gender-based violence, it's on men and boys, to be thinking about their own role in supporting safe environments.
0: For Savannah and the women in her family, they say the experience has made all the difference.
2: Walk confident, walk strong. Everything we
3: do. Speak strong.
2: Everything we do is with purpose.
4: Samantha Neave there, ending that report by Mary Louise Vince. And that is all from the World Today team this afternoon. Thanks for your company. Hope you can join me at the same time tomorrow. I'm Andy Park. Have a great day.

0: This is the NT Country Hour on ABC Radio Darwin and the Northern Territory.
1: G'day there, my name is Matt Brand. Welcome to the program. There are concerns a national project to control wild dogs is running out of funding and running out of political interest.
2: We think it makes no sense not to refund that. We know that managing our populations is more than just putting out baits or more than just trapping. It's about timing. It's about coordinating with land managers on all tenures.
1: That's Romy Carey, the Chief Executive of the NT Cattlemen's Association. You'll hear more from her in just a moment. Also today, the Federal Ag Minister will provide you with an update on just how much fertiliser is coming into the country at the moment. And before 1:30 this afternoon...
3: Fruit salad, yummy, yummy. Fruit salad.
1: Yeah, last year, Australia's horticultural sector teamed up with the Wiggles. But has this resulted in more sales? Has it convinced more Aussie kids to eat their fruit and veggies? You'll find out today on The Country Hour.
4: It's fun to do, it's a healthy way.
3: Oh-ho-ho.
4: Take all the fruit that you want to eat. It's going to be a fruit salad treat.
1: We are broadcasting right across the territory on the ABC. And g'day there if you've tuned in via the podcast. As of July 1, farmers will need to pay their workers more money to pick fruit and veggies after the Fair Work Commission granted a 4.75% pay rise for those on award rates. Straight after yesterday's decision by the commission, we had a chat to mango grower Leo Scaleros, who was not that impressed. He felt it was another nail in the coffin for a lot of farmers already struggling with high input costs.
5: Well, it's been a compounding issue, and we've had, you know, rise after rise after rise. And I think probably in the last 4 years, we've probably had six rises, which just makes a lot of farms, not just mangoes around the country, and a lot of businesses unprofitable. And, you know, we're seeing a cumulative effect with interest rates and fuel prices, and that rolls onto our fertilizers and insecticides and everything we use in our production cycle, as just another nail in the coffin and shutting a lot of businesses down right across the country.
1: As Leo Scaleros on the Country Hour yesterday. Marie Piconi is the Managing Director of Mambaloo Mangoes, which owns farms across the Northern Territory and also in Queensland. Now, Marie is actually in Adelaide at the moment for the Hort Connections Conference and says a lot of growers are talking about automation and AI as a means to reduce their costs.
6: Well, I think that, you know, yesterday we were all in a session about automation and AI. And the mood is that while we really value our workforces, we've got to be able to afford them. And when it becomes so, so expensive, we have to look for ways to reduce our costs. And those ways will be in automation and AI maybe. So, you know, we've got to be careful that we don't price ourselves out of being able to work in these industries.
7: In the example of your business, I mean, you've got two large orchards in Katherine. How might this wage increase impact the way you run your business this season?
6: Well, we'll be trying to be, and we always have been, trying to be as efficient as possible. But in the short term, there's not a whole lot we can do. We have bought some equipment that automates some of our farm operations, and we'll just keep looking for one.

0: ways to reduce our costs, including our cost of labour. We have to, because otherwise we just won't be viable. It's too early to figure out how we'll cope, but we can't really reduce staff and get the entire crop off. But like I said yesterday, the medium-term approach is we have to automate as much as we possibly can, so that we've got lower costs of labour.
1: That's Marie Piccone, who's the Managing Director of Mambalu Mangoes, speaking there to Sam Parry. Another well-known territory mango grower is to Saramat Rushkow from Two's Garden. She farms out at Acacia Hills and says farmers like her are facing so many extra costs at the moment, and she's worried about how much fruit might get left out in the paddocks this year.
2: Well, we seen the diesel become very expensive, the fertilizers and the chemical higher. Even the irrigation part for us to repair, fertilizer, chemical, we already start looking for how we streamline it during the season. And the freight's got to be very high for us, right? If the price is not going to match, we got to let them drop on the ground. We can't pick it. Because at the end of the day, we can't continue to operate if we can't make money. Mm. If we can't make a living, we'll let them up on the ground. And the people who got no job, you know, we already start monitoring it. If the late flower, we're going to let them go. We're not going to spray it. We're not going to fertilize it. Because knowing that late season fruit, we've got no money.
3: It's obviously the worst case scenario, but do you think this is sort of pushing you a bit closer to that being a reality?
2: Well, right now we are watching what is the weather look like, right? We have late rain as well. With the late rain, then the season got to push back a little bit. If everyone coming and flower at the same time, Australians, 21 million people, how many people can eat mango, right? So if it's too much in the market at the same time, we will just pull the plug. We're just like, no, we're not going to pick it. You know, the weight is too high, the freight is too high, chemical fertilizer is too high. When the number not stack up, we just pull the plug, Sam. Simple as that. Like everyone who do business, is number not add up, we just have to call to quit.
1: That is Two from Two's Garden in the Top End, concerned about the mango season ahead. Let's now have a chat to Andrew Colbeck, who's the Managing Director of The Job Shop, which is an employment agency that gets workers for farms, does a lot of work with our mango industry. Andrew, I guess first up, what's your thoughts on this pay rise decision by the Fair Work Commission?
4: You know, I'm very disappointed by the outcome, Matt. It's another blow for growers as far as we're concerned, and it's going to have a negative impact on a number of our clients as well as our business.
1: Yeah, can you explain that a little bit more? You are in the business of finding workers for farms. What does it mean to you?
4: Yeah, well, it just means that these extra costs are going to make it even harder for growers to profitably grow a crop. And we've seen across the board the last 5 years, I think we've seen a large number of wage increases that have threatened the viability of some industries and some businesses. We've seen growers pull out of their business. We've seen growers find other sources of workers because going through the palm scheme is not a viable option for them. So that's had a big impact on our numbers for sure.
1: And we've heard today from Marie Piccone talking about farmers wanting to get more automation, more AI into their systems. Is that something that concerns you with your business?
4: To a degree, I think it's a long way away before we see robotic harvesting of mangoes, for example, and melons. They're the main sort of products that we're involved with in the Northern Territory. Hmm. But it's definitely... Anyone thinking long term, they'd be crazy not to be looking at it as an option. And the technology, I'm sure will no doubt evolve.

0: over time.
1: This change starts in a few weeks' time, on July 1. What do farmers need to do over the next few weeks, Andrew?
0: Well, I guess it's up to them to look at their numbers and decide what they can afford to do in terms of understanding the cost of production, the cost of harvesting their crop, knowing that it's going to go up by, 5%. So it's a time for growers to make some hard decisions, that's for sure, whether they want to stick around or not.
1: Because when would you start, I guess, organising workers and teams for these farms?
0: Yeah, well, about now. Normally, we keep in touch with all our growers throughout the year, but from now on, we sort of need to get a bit of a commitment on numbers so we can start getting the planning into place. So it'll be interesting to see what our grower clients are thinking about this change to the award. I mean, you think about some workers that come in for the workers working for the first time under the award. They're on a casual level one basis. It's $32 an hour. It's a lot of money to pay for someone that's never picked fruit before.
1: You're paying $32 an hour initially to spend days training people up, often.
0: Correct.
1: In a season that sometimes only goes for a few weeks.
0: That's right, and it's the same across the board. We're feeling the pain across multiple crops and multiple locations, and we've witnessed the decline in numbers of farm workers in the horticulture sector nationally by around 25% since 2023, and we expect this number to decline even more now with this new development.
1: There's so many different levels of pay, but are you able to explain to our audience, say, what the classic backpacker picking mangoes, what's that pay rise difference now?
0: So level one goes up to 32, I think it's $32.16 or something, but just over $32 for level one. A level two worker, it's $33 an hour. So under the award, once the worker has been working for 3 months, they automatically go up to level two.
1: So a lot of our audience might have seen articles yesterday that was talking about $26.44 an hour. That's the minimum wage that's gone up.
0: Yeah.
1: And everyone under the Hort Award's a different story.
0: Yeah, no, that's the full-time hourly rate, so equivalent. So casual rate is what I've been quoting. That's the... Yeah. With the 25% loading.
1: So an interesting few weeks ahead, really, with this very quick deadline of July 1.
0: Yeah, it'll be interesting to see what happens in the next couple of weeks for us with our immediate requests for numbers for the harvest this year, and we'll see what happens around the country with our other clients.
1: Thanks for your time today, Andrew. Really appreciate it.
0: You're welcome. Thanks, Matt.
1: That is Andrew Colbeck, who's the Managing Director of The Job Shop.
2: Yeah, hi, I'm Dean Peters from Pasbali Paling Company. I've been with the company for 22 years, worked in many different areas, from remote to diving. Yeah, you're listening to The Country Hour.
1: And it's 18 to 1. I trust you are well this Wednesday lunchtime. Up next, let's talk about feral dogs. The amount of damage they cause to the NT's cattle industry each year runs into the millions of dollars. And for quite a few years now, there's been a national coordinated approach to reducing wild dog numbers. But the industry is concerned that this project is running out of funding, and it's also running out of political interest. So what can be done to save it? And is it worth saving? We'll talk about this next after a tune by Ella Langley.

0: G'day, it's Jed Fawcett from Adelaide River. During the dry season, I go out and we do a bit of contract buffalo catching, bull catching. When I get a chance, I like to tune into the ABC Country Hour.
1: And if you'd like to get in touch with the program, our text number is 0487 99 1057. Got a message here from Schmick and Walagi. He says, Matt, one of the people on your show just said there's 21 million people in Australia. The stats say we've just ticked over 28 million. Schmick, you bang on it. And that's only just happened in the last week or so, is my understanding. 28 million people in Australia. And they all need a mango. Graham says, Matt, I understand the problems that the mango growers are having at the moment with increasing input costs like transport, fertiliser and fuel. Why not put out the call for local volunteers to pick the crop and the volunteers can take home a percentage of their pickings for nil, nix, zero, reckons Graham this afternoon. Could that work? Could the mango industry get the job done with volunteers working for fruit? Our text number 0487 99 1057. There is nothing worse than driving past a farm and seeing beautiful produce just left to rot because it's not worth picking.

0: Seen it before. Let's hope we don't see this en masse in 2026. It is 10 to 1. Now, the future of the National Wild Dog Coordinator, which was a position set up in 2014 to help the red meat industry deal with wild dog attacks, it's all hanging in the balance with funding due to run out later this year. The NT Cattlemen's Association's got some concerns about this, and you'll hear from the Chief Executive, Romy Carey, in just a moment. But first, here's Dr. Gabrielle Vivian-Smith and Justine Saunders from the Federal Department of Agriculture speaking in Senate estimates about this role, this project, and how it's funded.
1: So historically, industry has actually funded the National Wild Dog Management Coordinator role. The current funding ends in September 2026, and I understand that there's further work underway to secure industry funds for that coordinator position. The Australian Government, through the Supporting Communities Manage Pest Animals and Weeds program, has provided around $200,000 per year to Australian Wool Innovation for support roles and operational funding to support the delivery of the plan, so the work of the coordinator that currently ends. So while industry considers the funding for the coordinator, we do expect that state and territory governments and potentially the Commonwealth government will also be then considering what kind of contributions, in kind or otherwise, would go into the wild dog coordination activities under the coordinator. So it's very much a shared responsibility.
2: The government has cut funding to wild dog responses?
3: No, there's been no cessation of funding, Senator.
2: But this funding ends in September 2026. That's what
3: this particular position is funded by industry currently, and our understanding is there's further consideration of ongoing industry funding of this.
2: Have you modelled the impact of not having this funding available next year? That's definitely happening.
4: I'm not sure what you mean by modelling, Senator.
2: Have you analysed, have you assessed, whatever verb you'd like to use, the impact of not having this funding available next year on wild dog activity and the potential cost to particularly the livestock industry?
3: Senator has discussed that this is a shared responsibility and all stakeholders are in discussions in regards to what the next steps might look like post November 2026.
0: So that's a snippet there from Senate estimates, and the National Senator, Matt Canavan, asking some questions to the Federal Department of Ag about this National Wild Dog Coordinator position and the project in general. Now, the NT Cattlemen's Association's Chief Executive, Romy Carey, she wants the federal government to step in here and jointly fund this coordinator role with industry. She says this role and project is a must for the NT's cattle sector.
5: Well, we welcome the questions being asked at estimates, because this is an incredibly important role for the Northern Territory and an incredibly important coordination across Australia more broadly. So reaching out to the Minister of Agriculture is something that we've already done as an organisation in March regarding securing that ongoing funding for the Wild Dog Action Plan and the National Management Coordination. That's something that the Territory utilises a lot and industry right across Australia utilise. So very important issue.
6: I guess let's start with the impact of what wild dogs have on Territory cattle producers. What is that impact?
5: So based on some survey data that happened over a period from 2016 to 19 that surveyed 73 pastoral properties across three regions, there was an estimated average calf loss to wild dogs of approximately 3.8 to 4.1%, with some regions even recording up to 6% losses. And so that presents some pretty staggering figures for you when you consider a loss. Now, obviously, we don't know that that's all entirely a result of dog bites, but there's certainly a part of that in there. The other thing to consider is that not only are the losses something that need to be accounted for, but the cattle that present as they're processed through the yards over various years with dog bites are discounted significantly or are then not able to actually be sent to certain markets. So we can't underestimate the impact that wild dogs have on the cattle industry and on our productivity.

0: here in the Northern Territory.
1: Do you have any idea what the economic impact of dog impacts is, the dollar value?
0: Probably what we can say is that we estimate through modelling done under the Northern Breeding Business NB2 program that a 1% reduction in calf loss attributable to wild dogs would equate to approximately 6,000 additional calves annually across the NT. And so the modelling that they did based on export weights at that time would estimate an additional $74,000 of annual benefit per property on average to an NT herd. So pretty big numbers when you consider it in the context, even individually, but as a whole of territory.
1: When you look at that impact and you hear about the potential ending of the National Dog Coordinator role, what's your reaction to that they're ending? What impact has the National Coordinator role had on the NT cattle industry?
0: Look, we think it makes no sense not to refund that. We're talking about a role that provides producers at an operational level with best practice management for wild dog coordination. That's something that's so critical here in the Northern Territory. We know that managing our populations is more than just putting out baits or more than just trapping. It's about timing, it's about coordinating with land managers on all tenures. And this is a role that's supported that really successfully here in the Territory and right across Australia, and it would make no sense to not fund that when you look at the contribution that that role makes to the economy here in the Territory and more broadly.
1: In Senate estimates, it was said that the role has historically been industry funded. Considering its importance to the industry, is this on the responsibility of industry to keep the role going?
0: Look, in our request to the Federal Agriculture Minister, we had suggested a shared government and industry funded program. So industry are definitely willing to come to the table here. And we think it's important enough for us to invest in. But what we're asking is that government don't walk away from the table. Importantly, what we're asking for is a long-term 5-year model where industry can have certainty to ensure we can plan into the future for this, not have a funding cycle that's delivered in boom and bust.
2: That is Romy Carey, who's the Chief Executive of the NT Cattlemen's Association, speaking to Charles Geary. The National Wild Dog Coordinator is Greg Mifsud. I have put in a call, and I'm really hoping Greg can join us on tomorrow's Country Hour to talk about the work he's been doing Australia-wide, especially here in the Northern Territory. So fingers crossed we can get Greg on the show tomorrow. Our text is 0487 991057. I've got a message here from someone who says, Matt, they are not wild dogs. They are dingoes, our apex predator that keeps nature in balance. The same as crocodiles in the top end with cattle stations. They don't have a crocodile eradication program. You need to talk to station owners who live in harmony with dingoes and cattle. There are quite a few of them in the territory. Wild dogs are dingoes, says someone here on the text line. I'm not too sure about that. I think there's lots of dingoes out there. I think there's lots of dogs out there with some dingo genetics in them. I also think there's a lot of dogs out there that have no dingo in them whatsoever. And I've seen them. I've seen them hanging off the ears of Brahman cattle. Where I grew up, next door neighbour got absolutely smashed by dogs. Those dogs got shot. Trust me, not a bit of dingo in them at all. More like Rottweiler genetics were in those dogs. Wild dogs are dingoes? I'm not sure if all wild dogs are dingoes, but maybe that's just me. Maybe I've got it wrong. 0487 991057 is the text number here at the Country Hour, and we're talking dogs.
3: Hello, my name's Geordie, and I'm from Holland. I'm here in Australia to study game dogs, and I love the Country Hour.
2: Just quickly to some resources news. It looks like things are getting busy out in the Beetaloo Basin. I'm joined in the studio by Tom Robinson. What's the news with Santos?
4: Thanks, Matt. Santos has been given approval by the Territory Government to dig 12 new appraisal wells on Tunumburini Station. The company has been, Santos, conducting exploration activity in that region since 2012, and the government recently approved environmental management plans for these new wells in May. So according to the company's website, these

0: projects. Appraisal wells help decide whether a project is commercially viable. And Santos is reportedly, there's some reporting out there, planning to start drilling in the second half of this year. There's several environmental groups, including the Environment Centre, Northern Territory, who aren't happy about this development. They want the Federal Environment Minister, Murray Watt, to use national lake nature laws to step in and reassess this project.
1: Okay. So if Santos says it's maybe going to start drilling in the second half of the year, that's just in a few weeks' time. Potentially. Yeah. Potentially.
0: There's all sorts of documentation out there. They've been planning this for a while. So
1: yeah. All right.
0: 6 months.
1: It's time to head to the newsroom. See you back here in five for a chat with the Weather Bureau.

0: Good afternoon, Rio Davis with ABC News. New figures from the Bureau of Statistics show Australia is in the early stages of an economic slowdown. Here's finance reporter David Chow.
1: Australia's economy grew by just 0.3% in the March quarter, a rapid decline compared to the end of last year. The annual growth rate also slipped to 2.5%. These slightly worse than expected figures coincide with the first month of the US-Israeli war against Iran, which has resulted in a global fuel shortage and surging inflation, as well as the Reserve Bank's decision to start raising interest rates when the year began. Economists say the next set of figures may be even worse, but won't necessarily stop the RBA from lifting rates again.
0: Senior government ministers are defending AUKUS despite questions about the security pact from one Labor backbencher. Ed Husic says Australia should look at renegotiating and start contemplating alternative options. But Foreign Minister Penny Wong says the partnership with the United States and the United Kingdom is warranted.
2: We believe it is in the best interests of our country for this project to continue to proceed. We believe it is necessary for Australian security, and we believe chopping and changing will only set the country back.
0: Northern Territory police are investigating allegations a boy armed with an edged weapon threatened a couple in their 50s in Alice Springs in the early hours of this morning. Police say the couple woke up to see the male in their backyard on Milner Road in Gillon at about 2 o'clock this morning when they confronted him. They allege the youth then got into a waiting car parked outside the home, retrieved an edged weapon, threatened to kill them, and demanded they hand over car keys. Police say the offender subsequently fled in the waiting vehicle with no items reported stolen. A researcher with the National Science Agency says producing rare earths is a long and complicated process requiring treatment of the raw material with acid and heat. Western Australian company Arafura Rare Earths last month announced its decision to proceed with the Nolans Rare Earths mine north of Alice Springs. Earlier this week, the NT government said it would be the first significant project under the Territory Coordinator Act, which gives the coordinator powers to oversee and expedite approvals. CSIRO researcher Dr. Chris Vernon says extracting the materials is not easy.
3: Make a concentrate, which is kind of a physical chemical process, and then you hit it with some pretty strong acid. Often you roast it as well. To that, you end up with a mixture of all sorts of things like aluminium and silicon and iron and hopefully the rare earths that you were looking for.
0: Overseas, the British Prime Minister has described body cam footage showing the arrest of a teenage boy who later died from stab wounds as harrowing. The killing of Henry Nowak happened in December, but has received renewed attention after his murderer was sentenced to life with a minimum of 21 years in jail this week, and the video was released. It shows police handcuffing the 18-year-old university student and not believing him when he said he'd been stabbed and that he couldn't breathe, instead believing his killer, who claimed he was the victim of a racist attack. There have been protests in Southampton since the release of the footage, and Sir Keir Starmer says he's sickened by the video.
4: There are clearly serious questions that need to be addressed, not least how accusations of racism informed the decision-making in this case.
0: An infectious diseases expert says while Ebola is a relatively straightforward virus to contain, a lack of equipment and information in the Democratic Republic of Congo makes the response challenging. It's believed more than 250 people have died in the latest outbreak, and more than 1,000 are suspected to have been infected by a rare strain of the virus. Professor of Infectious Disease and Microbiology at the University of Queensland, Paul Griffin, says much more support needs to be given to the on-the-ground responders.

0: The thing about this virus is it's actually relatively hard to transmit and therefore should be fairly easy to contain with simple infection control practices. The trouble is it's hard to make sure there's sufficient expertise and equipment like PPE there to be able to do that.
1: And scientists in Italy studying the frozen body of a man who lived more than 5,000 years ago say they believe some of the ancient bugs that are both on and inside him might still be alive. They say studying these will help explain how so-called friendly bacteria have evolved. The man, called Ötzi, was discovered in 1991 and has been kept frozen in northern Italy ever since. In the weather for today, it's sunny across the territory, Darwin a top of 31 and Alice Springs reaching a top of 21 degrees. ABC News.
2: G'day, my name is Han. I'm a tropical fruit farmer from Darwin. I would like to wish all farmers a prosperous and happy new year. Gong Si Fa Tai, Sin Nang Kwai Lo, and you're listening to The Country Hour.
3: Matt Brown with you this afternoon. A reminder, if you need a duck out of the paddock for whatever reason, or maybe the reception's getting a bit poor in your part of the territory, you can always download our podcast and listen at a time that suits you. In a moment, you'll hear from the Federal Ag Minister, who will provide you with an update on just how much fertiliser is coming into the country at the moment. And before 1:30...
4: Fruit salad, yummy, yummy. Fruit salad.
3: Yeah, so last yummy, year, Australia's horticultural salad, sector struck up a deal yummy, with the Wiggles. It's been about 12 months since that deal was done. Has it resulted in more sales? Has it convinced more Aussie kids to eat fruit and veggies? Have the Wiggles won? You'll find out soon.
5: That you want to eat. It's going to be a fruit salad treat.
4: The first step.
5: Peel your bananas.
3: Let's go to the Weather Bureau. Hannah Whiteside's there this afternoon. How are you, Hannah?
6: I'm good, thanks. All the better for hearing the Wiggles.
3: They're just legends, aren't they?
6: Aren't they?
3: I'd have to. Yeah. I feel like I heard a stat once, the highest grossing Aussie band of all time. Bigger than ACDC.
6: Well, I heard that.
3: Yeah.
6: Yep, amazing.
3: And anyway, they've been given this mission to try and turn things around in terms of fruit and veggie consumption in our kids. And the report, well, the 12-month report has come out. Have the Wiggles done the job? We'll find out in a moment. Weather-wise, Hannah, is there much to report today?
6: There is not much at all to report. We've got, the exciting, some high cloud about in the south and much the same in the north, but otherwise clear skies. It was cooler in southern districts this morning, so down to 5.6 degrees down in Alice Springs. And a little bit warmer in the morning about the north. So still got that humidity lingering around slightly, and that's keeping the overnight temperatures a little bit elevated for most of this week.
3: Mm-hmm. We are fast approaching the 50th edition of the Fink Desert Race. How's the forecast looking for our motorists?
6: It is looking good. So Alice, we're looking at 18 degrees Saturday and Sunday, and minimum of 5 degrees Saturday night and 3 degrees for Sunday. And then if we go down to Fink itself, 19 and 18 degrees Saturday, Sunday, and 6 and 5 degrees in the morning. Sunny skies, looks like pretty nice conditions.
3: How's the Barkly going at the moment in terms of that famous Barkly breeze? Good conditions for mustering?
6: Yeah, it's not so breezy at the moment. The winds might pick up slightly Friday and Saturday with that bridge building towards the end of the week. And then we'll also see the temperatures drop around the Barkly on Friday and Saturday into the low 20s.
3: It's just lovely weather at the moment, I think.
6: It's
3: and hence, there's not too much to talk about. She's a bit same, but that's okay. That's the dry season.
6: That's it.
3: All right, then. Thanks so much for your time, Hannah.
6: Thanks, Matt.
3: Hannah Whiteside at the Weather Bureau there. It is 1:09, just before the 1 o'clock news. You and I were talking about wild dogs. The NT cattle industry is concerned that

0: funding and political interest is running out for a national wild dog coordination project. And I read out a text and I said that I feel that all wild dogs are not dingoes. For me, I think there's dingoes out there. I think there's dogs out there with a bit of dingo genetic. And then I think there's dogs out there that have got nothing to do with dingoes. On the text line this afternoon, let's hear from you. 0487991057. Matt, you are right, says Rob in Humpty Doo. Wild dogs are domestic dogs gone feral. They are not dingoes. But then someone has messaged Matt, the DNA tests that I'm aware of in the top end show overwhelmingly these dogs are dingoes. Producer Tom, we might get in touch with that person and try and find that DNA test. I'm not aware of that. Not aware of that one. Another message here that says, Matt, we encounter wild dogs quite often when riding dirt bikes in the NT bush. They're black, they're white. Clearly not dingoes, says someone else here. Jeanette says, Matt, there's definitely wild dogs at our place in Queensland. We've got dogs that are white, large patches, Alsatian cross type dogs. I doubt if a dingo's been anywhere near them, says Jeanette. Another text here says, Matt, you're wrong. Dingoes were introduced 4,000 years ago, related to the wolf, and that's why German shepherds, Alsatian breeds, were banned from the Northern Territory. Due to 40 kilo dingoes. They're not still banned, though. The internet tells me they're not banned. Anyway, I'm enjoying our conversation this afternoon about wild dogs, and we will be trying to get the wild dog coordinator, Greg Mifsud, onto the Country Hour tomorrow. We might ask him this question as well. If he thinks, what was the quote, the text line, and there was no name attached to it, which was a shame, but someone said, Matt, wild dogs are dingoes. And I'm just not sure if all of the wild dogs are dingoes. Our text number is 0487991057.
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2: Go on a fascinating journey through the murky waters of history, memory, and the stories we tell ourselves. 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
0: It's 11 past one. The federal government is assuring farmers that there is enough fertiliser to produce the nation's winter crop this season. The Ag Minister, Julie Collins, has given the Country Hour an update on fertiliser imports, saying more than 1 million tonnes of urea has come into Australia since the war began, and there's more on the way. Minister Collins says it's important to provide confidence to Aussie farmers in times of global uncertainty.
3: We have now processed more than 1 million tonnes of imported urea that's cleared through our biosecurity system since the war began in February. That does mean, obviously, that there is fertiliser here in Australia and on the water on its way. And I've been pretty upfront and said publicly that we do have enough for the winter cropping. But this is about trying to provide Australian farmers with some certainty in what is an uncertain time with this war in the Middle East impacting globally and including here at home in Australia.
4: And I've spoken to you a lot about the underwriting of boats in the past. I probably haven't talked a lot about the biosecurity changes. What has been done to speed up that process, and have you seen that working as you're trying to get fertiliser into Australia?
3: Yeah, well, obviously, we do not compromise on biosecurity, but what we have done is we've streamlined the process. So, that, for instance, one of the things we can do is do a sample on the boat before it lands in Australia and make sure that it's tested by the time it lands. So those sorts of things, do inspections whilst the boat's still, coming into Australia. Those types of things to speed up and streamline the process so that we can get the fertiliser distributed much faster.
4: And that's working?
3: I understand that is the case. I don't know how much of the 1 million tonnes that's come through since February has gone through that process figure by figure, but what I can say to you is that, you know, we have made these changes working with industry and sector, but also, you know, we will not compromise on biosecurity, so I don't want to send a message out there that we've done anything that we shouldn't be doing here. We still have an extremely strong biosecurity system.
4: And look, according to episode 3, the last 2 years, in terms of imported fertiliser, we're looking at 3.6 to 3.8 million tonnes of fertiliser for each growing season. So despite 1 million coming, you're not there yet. Is more fertiliser on the way?
3: Well, obviously, the entire growing season, there's already been some prior to February come into the country. I think if you include the entire growing season, it's a much higher figure than $1 million. The million is clearly just since the war began in February.
4: Yep.
3: And we'll continue to work with industry. We've got the fertiliser working group meeting regularly. I'm still meeting with the agriculture industry and the fishing industry on a regular basis in terms of the impacts of the Middle East, and we'll continue to do that. We're doing everything we can to shield Australian producers as much as we can do from this war.
4: And nearly a third of the world's fertiliser would normally pass through the Strait of Hormuz, so clearly you've had to look to other places. Do you have some insight on where some of this fertiliser has been coming from?
3: Yeah, so some of it's been coming from some of our partners. I think one of the things that our government has been very successful at was restoring our international trading relations and our international relations, and we've certainly been working on that. And you've seen our Prime Minister, our Foreign Minister and our Trade Minister, go around some of the Southeast Asian countries and have conversations with them. And some of that's been fruitful and successful in terms of, Malaysia, Brunei, Indonesia all providing us with some urea.
4: If this war drags on, do you need to continue programs like this? Is there a concern that things will get tighter, not only for Australia, but internationally in the fight for fertiliser?
3: Well, I don't think any of us have got any idea about how long it will go on for, but as you would expect a prudent government to do, we are planning for short, medium and long term, and we're looking at all the contingencies and looking at what we might need to do. In terms of the urea, I would say, and I think I've talked about it before, we have also got an investment in terms of the Perdaman plant that will be able to produce urea in Western Australia from the middle of next year as well. So, we have also been working, in terms of sovereign capability and a future made in Australia on some of those critical inputs as well.
4: Just on the Perdaman plant and the government's involvement in it, that plant wasn't being built to supply all of Australia's urea. A lot of it was going to be for export. But has your government been speaking to those builders about trying to shore up supply for the nation?
3: Well, obviously, it's a commercial decision for the producers of the urea, but we continue to work with the fertiliser sector and the industry to do everything we can do to make sure Australia has what we need in terms of getting the diesel and the fertiliser into Australia and shielding people as much as we possibly can.
0: That is the Federal Ag Minister Julie Collins speaking to Warwick Long, providing the country with an update on fertiliser imports. And you can read more about this up online right now if you go searching for ABC Rural.
5: G'day, I'm Toby. I'm Cotton Dinner in Northern Territory. 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
0: On wild dogs, and are they all dingoes? Haggis says, mate, got to put my two bobs worth in here. Wild dogs are exactly that. They're wild dogs. Some might have a bit of dingo in them, but wild dogs nevertheless, says Haggis. Another text here says, pig dogs, they breed to kill. And then they get lost. The hunters can't retrieve them. And they're the ones that don't die, says someone here. On the text line, 0487991057. Australia's horticultural sector teamed up with the Wiggles last year to try and boost sales of fruit and veggies. In particular, the idea was to get our kids eating more fruit and veggies. Has the team up with the Wiggles been a winner? We'll take a look at this next. After a very quick tune, it wasn't hard to find. The Wiggles really do have a history of singing about the fresh produce sector, don't they?

0: the highest selling Aussie band of all time. What legends. Getting kids to eat more fruit and veggies has been a battle for parents since day dot. And for decades now, consumption of fruit and veg by children has been falling. It's a real issue. But data released this week by the International Fresh Produce Association suggests the trend has finally turned around, and the association's managing director, Belinda Wilson, says it's perhaps all thanks to the Wiggles.
1: Fruit salad, yummy, yummy. Fruit salad, yummy, yummy.
2: It's about making fruit and veggies so much fun. And the Wiggles, you know, the biggest influence of children helping us to do this. And why this campaign is, we know for decades consumption of fruit and veggies has just been, you know, unfortunately continues to go down, whilst junk food consumption is going in the other direction. So we know that not enough people are eating fruit and veggies. We know, unfortunately, that only 4% of children, Aussie kids, are eating their daily recommended serve. But from IFPA research, we also knew that most of their parents are taking their kids shopping. So we thought, well, could we do an Australian first? Could we actually unite the industry and turn this whole consumption piece absolutely on its head? So that's exactly what we've done over the last 12 months.
3: And so you've made a concerted effort here. What impact has it had?
2: Well, first of all, I do have to say the biggest impact we had this morning, I've just got off stage. We've got over 4,000 of the horticulture industry here in Adelaide with us celebrating all things horticulture at Hawk Connections 2026. So just launched this impact report this morning, and we had the entire audience up dancing to Hot Potato. So bit of fun, but it shows us that when we unite as an industry, we know how to get things done. So the impact that we've had with working with the Wiggles for the Fruit and Veggies Yummy Yum campaign has absolutely been phenomenal. So this first year has been about, can we actually get the kids involved? Can we make fruit and veg so much fun, accessible and joyful? And some of the numbers are absolutely huge. So we had 1.9 million families directly engaged with that campaign. So that's been through concert activations, it's been through social media, it's been through education and in-store retail as well. And we know that we've had 121 million views of all our social media, all our concerts, everything that we've done. This has been a multimedia education campaign. So 121 million views. Now, if we look at that in terms of our Aussie population, that means that most of us here in Australia will have seen this campaign pop up in their feeds or across media in some form at least 4 times throughout the year. So that's pretty impressive numbers.
3: And what has that translated to when it comes to actually getting fruit and vegetables into children as well as their parents?
2: Yeah, it's meant that we have had fruit and veggies appear absolutely everywhere and across multiple generations. So we've had children that haven't been engaged before with fruit and veggies. They've lined up for hours in store just to say hi to Strong John, the purple Wiggle, to say, I too am strong because I eat my fruit and veggies. It's the grandparents giving me high fives saying, thank goodness you're finding fun ways for me to introduce fruit and veg to our kids. And obviously the parents. The parents are engaging with us around sharing their tips and sharing also their concerns. But what our international data is showing us now, because of this first year campaign, we're seeing that it's already had an impact in parents swapping out the snacks in their lunch, their kids' lunch boxes. So in the last 12 months, the positive signs have been that we've seen a 3% uplift in parents actually putting fruit and veg in as snacks for their kids. So that's pretty exciting.

0: huge uptake in all those snackable varieties, really coming into being, and they're actually competing with the ultra processed foods, which people historically have known as the, you know, the bite size or the snackable fun size. So we're really excited that we can make, you know, tiny tomatoes, carrots, potatoes really front and center for our next generation.
1: This has been a one-year project. How are you going to, for want of a better way, cement it or bed it in to the way particularly parents approach feeding their children going forward?
0: Yeah, and look, this the declining consumption is a really tough problem, and that's, we've as an industry tried to tackle it for generations. This is why this has been so exciting, because it's the first time it hasn't been company related, it hasn't been commodity related or region specific. This has been about the whole industry uniting. So this is a first for Australia. And it's also about having small little baby steps along the way. We know that we're not going to solve the problem just in 1 year. This is a long-term behavioural change project, and having the whole of industry back us is fantastic, because we know this is going to be years in the making. But if we can make fruit and veggies fun, if we can introduce them to children, we know that those first 2 years of a child's learning patterns are the most crucial of their entire life. So if we can embed those behavioural changes really early on, then we are going to start growing really good generations that love their fruit and veggies and are healthier for it.
2: There you go. That is Belinda Wilson from the International Fresh Produce Association speaking to Cassie Huff. So this data released this week because the Hawk Connections Conference is on in Adelaide. And it would seem the Wiggles are making a difference. Of course they are. What legends.
3: Oh, it's fun to do. It's a healthy way. Oh, take all the fruit that you want to eat.
2: Oh, just quickly, the Adelaide River Show Society has decided to postpone this weekend's show and rodeo due to the condition of the rodeo grounds. In a statement, apologies. So because of the big wet season across the territory and that major flood event that occurred in March, the grounds are just not ready, apparently, and the show society says an alternative date is yet to be chosen, but as soon as one is, it'll be made public straight away.

And wild dogs, are they all dingoes or not? I've been made aware of a study by the University of Adelaide. Got published in May, actually. And, gee, the headlines differ. The ABC did a story on it and said the study finds that many purebred dingoes contain some domestic dog genetics. Science News wrote, most Australia's wild dogs are actually dingoes, DNA study finds. Those two headlines seem to be, I don't know, reasonably accurate, but a bit different. Anyway, so it was a large genetic survey, although they analysed 300 free-roaming canines across Australia. I don't know if that's a huge study, but 300 of them, and it found, on average, 11.7% of these dogs' DNA came from domestic dogs. The levels were highest in the southeast of this nation, but much lower in the remote north and west. I guess if you want to learn more about that, you can look up the University of Adelaide and that study. It only came out last month, if you're interested. And yeah, hopefully Greg Mifsud can join us tomorrow. He is the National Wild Dog Coordinator. We can maybe put some of this to him tomorrow. That's it for today's Country Hour. Keep it rural. Let's make some

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5: Just gone 1:30. Who else is going to have the Wiggles stuck in their head all afternoon? I'll see if I can cleanse that one from your ear holes shortly with some great music. Not that there's anything wrong with the Wiggles, but, oh, gee, it's an earworm, isn't it? Also, fact check. Someone brought this up the other day about fact checking something else, but I want to fact check the Wiggles fruit salad strategy. Because I tell you what, if you serve me up a fruit salad that has banana in there, I am not going to eat it. Fruit salad does not have banana. If you've got some thoughts, text them in 0487991057. We can fact check the Wiggles fruit salad strategy this afternoon. Also today, you know I love the stories of this place. I love sharing them with you. I love learning the ones that I haven't heard before. There are stories I love to hear again and be reminded of. And so today, what are the great stories and the incredible characters of the territory that we all need to know about? The NT government has announced a plan today ahead of Territory Day, 1st of July, in about a month's time, which recognises self-government. NT government's announced this plan for schools to embrace a new initiative to, in quotation marks, restore territory pride, identity and history for school children. Now, I don't know if we lost pride. I don't know if we have, but that's not the conversation I want to have with you today. I want to talk about this lovely opportunity that the government is promoting to celebrate our history, and not just for school kids, because if they're doing it, we're going to do it by association. So this lovely opportunity for us all to celebrate territory history, especially those of us who have come here from somewhere else and could do with knowing more of the stories of this place. So today, can we build this territory history curriculum, the one that the school kids should learn, but the one that the rest of us should learn as well? So from you, I want to hear about the great territory stories. What are the stories that you learned in school when you were growing up that have always stayed with you and stuck with you about the amazing achievement that happened here, or the legendary person who made a difference? The challenging and confronting parts of our history are part of this as well. So the good, the bad, the ugly, the heartbreaking, the heartwarming, what are the great territory stories? I've got a few suggestions for you a little bit later on, but please send yours through. And if we don't tell that story in full today, it's a great opportunity for me to bring a few more of those stories onto this show as well. So please get in touch. Great territory stories. What is on the curriculum? 1300 057 222. Also ahead next hour, you want to stick around for this. Lucy Barnard, she's a former Territorian. She is, all things going according to plan, she's very soon going to be the first woman to walk the length of the entire planet. She's in British Columbia at the moment. I caught up with her yesterday.
6: Well, where I am right now is like a little small ski town. And the locals tell me that I'm really lucky because I've arrived at a time of the year when there are bluebird skies and I can see snow on the top of the mountains transitioning into grass. It's really beautiful. The air is really crispy clear and beautiful for breathing. And then occasionally I get really lucky and I'll see black bears or grizzly bears starting to come out eating the dandelion flowers and just enjoying basking in the sun again.
5: Oh, it's Lucy Barnard. She's getting so close. There's still 3,000 kilometres to go, but it's a 40 million step mission. So

So you're going to hear more from Lucy ahead. Maybe she's one of these people who we should celebrate as part of a celebration of territory history and territory stories ahead of Territory Day on the 1st of July. What do you think should be on the curriculum? The stories that should be taught in schools? Yes, but the stories that all of us should know. 1300 057 222. We are diving into some territory history next. A little bit more on this question, but also some of the toys that are in the collection of the Museum and Art Gallery of the Northern Territory. That's after The Warrior. It's 24 to 2.

0: Patti Smythe, not to be confused with Patti Smith, which I've just realised because I've got a Patti Smith song for you next hour. And I thought, oh, how have I ended up with two songs? No, different singer entirely. I don't know who Patti Smythe is, but with an outfit there called, are they called Scandal? I don't even know who they are. The Warrior, however, is an excellent track and has helped cleanse the Wiggles fruit salad from my mind. That said, we are fact-checking the fruit salad song from The Wiggles. So I said a few weeks ago, if ever there are some song lyrics that you want to fact check, let's do it. And I want to fact check this one because The Wiggles say that to make the fruit salad, the first step is to peel your bananas. Second step, toss in some grapes. Third step, chop up some apples. Chop up some melons and put them on your plate. So I don't know if the melons are going in the salad or if they're off to the side, but I'm questioning the inclusion of bananas in fruit salad because I think that's disgusting. Paige from Museum and Art Gallery of the Northern Territory has some thoughts on this as well.
1: Yeah, I also don't think bananas should be going in.
0: Bananas are okay. I mean, I think they're disgusting. But
1: no, they're okay as long as they're not all squishy. So before they get ripe, they are perfectly fine. But yeah, not in a fruit salad.
0: No, because then they put their banana juice.
1: Yeah, everything tastes like banana
0: on everything.
1: When you have it with banana.
0: What are the other things that the Wiggles should have addressed in the lyrics here, Paige?
1: Probably cut up the grapes to stop choking.
0: Yes.
1: Just as a safety precaution.
0: So we could, first step, chop it. They're just putting in the grapes without cutting them first.
1: Yeah, big
0: and
1: no-no for
0: big
1: kids.
0: Big no-no.
1: Even for adults as
0: yeah.
1: well.
0: Yeah, and they're better to chew into when they're cut in half. On the text, someone has said, who thought it was a good idea to add honeydew to fruit salads?
1: See, I like honeydew. Also put in rock melon.
0: So do I.
1: But, yeah, I know other people that would disagree very strongly
0: about
1: that.
0: Well, the Wiggles have got melon. Well, they've got it on your plate. And I generally think the fruit salad goes into
1: a bowl.
0: Yep. So they might be having the melon to the side.
1: Yep. And they forgot the orange as well.
0: Oh, yeah. You got to have orange.
1: In like little half moon segments.
0: Maybe some strawberry.
1: Yes.
0: Okay.
1: 100%.
0: If you want to share your thoughts on whether the Wiggles got it wrong or right with their instructions for fruit salad, please text in 0487991057. Paige is not here with us to talk fruit salad, but rather NT History Paige Taylor from the Museum and Art Gallery of the Northern Territory, Assistant Curator of History. Hello.
1: Hey.
0: We've been very playful over the last couple of months with you and with Jared Archibald, with some of the animals and mascots and games that have formed part of your collections and exhibitions. And today we're digging into the toy box. Have you got a lot of toys in the collection?
1: We don't have that many. That's why all of these ones that we do have are really special, because you can think, you know, toys have to go through a lot to survive. They've got to be played with by the kids for many years and be loved. And if they survive that or not, and also

0: you know, someone keeps it until adulthood, and then, you know, the emotional connection people have, usually they keep them forever. But in some cases, we've been lucky enough that people have thought of us and seen us as the final resting place for their precious toys.
1: Oh, wow. Not resting place, but...
0: Yes, they get to rest. They've played. Okay. Like, you know, Toy Story's coming out soon, the fifth movie.
1: So, is it?
0: You know, yeah.
1: Oh, goodness.
0: I think it's like the 19th of June. I'm very keen to go see it. But, yeah, so if you believe into the Toy Story Pixar movie, you know, they've played and they've, you know, educated kids for so long, and now they're just, they're in their retirement
1: with
0: us.
1: They're ready to rest. You've got some soft toys in the collection. That must be hard because they can get manky.
0: Yes. However, these are in quite good condition, and that's why we have our conservators, so they look after them. So the two that teddy bears that I've got on a piece of paper here to show you, one of them is, his name is Teddy, and he's seen better days, but he did survive Cyclone Tracy, and he was born in the 1950s, so he's been through a lot. And then the other one we have is called Tracy, and it's actually the same toy as Big Ted is of Play School.
1: That's what I thought.
0: We have Big Ted, but not the same Big Ted. This one is named Tracy.
1: So there were heaps of Big Ted from Play School, which everyone can imagine Big Ted in their mind's eye, was a common toy that lots of people had.
0: Yeah, it actually came from one of Australia's most popular Australian toy manufacturers called Jacka's Toys. Was based down in Melbourne, and they started making the Big Ted in 1972, and that's where, you know, the child that got Tracy the bear, named after Cyclone Tracy, and it was a present for Christmas, and that's where she got it. So you can imagine waking up, or, you know, you're awake all night on the night of Cyclone Tracy, and all your toys have got destroyed because they're wrapped up and ready for Christmas. So they went around looking to find anything left, and Tracy the bear, so Big Ted, was up to the ears in mud, but because it's a kid's toy, you're also able to wash it. It was made quite well that way. And yeah, she was evacuated with the teddy. And then 1 year later at Christmas, the whole family got together in Queensland, and they sat around the teddy kind of like as a reunion after a year of Cyclone Tracy had passed.
1: Who had the teddy? It came from Perap Camp.
0: Yeah,
1: what do you know about the owner and the family behind this story?
0: Yeah, so Tracy the bear, who's Big Ted, that belonged to Carol. But the other teddy bear named Teddy belonged to Gary Lee, and he's a prominent Larrakia artist up here in the Northern Territory.
1: Sorry, I confused the two bears.
0: Yes.
1: So Big Ted...
0: his name Tracy.
1: Is Tracy. But then there's another bear here that's a different style of bear.
0: Different style of bear, and he is called Teddy. So Gary got him also for Christmas in 1954, and he was only 2 years old. So basically his family had spent the entire night setting up this magnificent train set for him, but he also got the teddy bear as a Christmas present, and he couldn't look twice at the train set because he fell in love with the teddy.
1: Amazing. What kind of conditions are these teddy bears kept in? You said the amazing work of the conservators to look after the material or to remove whatever bugs might have come in with them. Where do they live now?
0: They live in our Territory History Store. So to get objects into the store, we either do two different treatments. So depending on what the material is, either we freeze it for 2 weeks and that will kill any of the insects and the eggs. But not all material can be frozen. So like metal and glass, that'd all break if it got down to freezing. So we do a special low oxygen treatment where it sucks all the oxygen out, and then we leave it in for about 6 weeks. And so everything dies, hopefully. And that's the plan. And then we can bring it into our store so that it doesn't infect any of the other objects. And both of these have been made magnificent boxes, and they're basically laying on little beds. They've got little pillows in
1: them.
0: Oh,
1: they do?
0: Yeah.
1: And that makes me happy.
0: Yes.
1: They're not just in a cupboard.
0: No, they're not in a cupboard.
1: Toy Story would be happy.
0: Yes. Lovely little bed inside of a box, so it keeps the light out, because we keep the lights off in our storeroom when no one's in to protect the textiles and other objects so they don't fade over time.
1: But who knows what they get up to when we're not looking, Paige.
0: When we're not at work.
1: Paige Taylor, Assistant Curator of Territory History at the Museum and Art Gallery of the Northern Territory, been digging around in the museum stores for us as she does every month, and a couple of teddy bears in the collection, including a replica of the Raggedy Andy dog. So I very much recognise this doll with its orange hair and its purple pants and like a purple bow tie or something. Raggedy Ann and Andy were the pair of dolls. I don't know why I know them. I don't think I ever had them, but what can you tell us about this one?
0: Very popular story. So it's actually the replica that is on display, and we made that replica because we own the original one. So the picture you're looking at here is the actual Raggedy Andy that was on the cover of the Australian Women's Weekly after Cyclone Tracy. But the reason why we have a replica on display now is because, again, with textiles, you can't have them in the light too long. So our Raggedy Andy was on display for a year for everyone to see him. And because it's an important story, we changed it out to a replica. But we've got the real one resting. That's what conservation call it, resting out of the light. So that means it's not just the people now that will get to see it. It's the people in 100 years, 200 years will be able to see it in hopefully the same condition it is in now.
1: So what's the story of the Raggedy Andy that you've got?
0: Yeah, so basically, the creation of the story of Raggedy Ann and Raggedy Andy is in 1910, the author of the book, John Grell, his daughter found a raggedy doll without a face, so he drew on the face for him. It was Ann to begin with. And then in 1917, the daughter sadly passed away, so he wrote a story in honour of her and created the Raggedy Ann. And then Raggedy Ann needed a brother, so that's how Andy came created. And then fast forward to the 1970s, the donor, she got this toy as a kid. It was actually at the Pratt toy store here in Darwin. She was able to choose a toy, and she had all these different options, and she looked at the Raggedy Andy as well as Raggedy Ann, and she decided, oh, she got lots of girl toys, so maybe get a boy in a couple of weeks. She'll be able to go and bribe her parents to get the next one. And so it became a favourite. But then the reason why it ended up on the cover of Australian Women's Weekly is a journalist, after Cyclone Tracy, came past the house, noticed a creative sign that the mother had done that said, anyhow, Happy New Year, which is a play on the Winfield cigarette ad, and then took a photo of the family and then saw an opportunity because she had a little brother, and so put the little brother in front of the house with the toy kind of to create that iconic image.
1: The Perap Toy Store.
0: Yes.
1: That's not still.
0: No, it's not
1: around,
0: still.
1: But it's a place people would remember. When was
0: from
1: it
0: the
1: open
0: 70s?
1: Until?
0: Yeah, so I believe it closed after Cyclone Tracy, but it was definitely open in the 1970s. And yeah, it'd be really interesting to know if anyone still got toys from there.
1: Yeah, if you remember the Perap Toy Store, Paige and I would like to hear from you. Maybe you haven't got toys from there still, but you can remember what was there and what you might have begged Mum and Dad to get. 1300 057 222. You've got some trucks in your collection as well, toy trucks. They'd require a different kind of care, wouldn't they, than the fabric dolls?
0: So they're metal. So for these ones, you're actually, because of the way they're made, you're actually able to do a visual check. There's not really any compartments where any insects or anything can be hiding. So once a conservator has looked over and said, yep, that's free from anything,
1: it's like biosecurity on these little
0: trucks.
1: So that
0: will look after our, yes. Yeah. So one is a little blue Land Rover, a dinky, and the other one is like a road train, a matchbox car. And that, I know Jared, who comes on the radio as well and does this segment, that was his favourite toy that he always wanted but never got.
1: Which one?
0: The road train. So when he saw that, I remember him telling me, like, you know, how over the moon, and like he did always wanted one, but he never got one.
1: Did he acquire that for the collection?
0: For the collection.
1: When he saw someone else had it.
0: It is for the collection, not for him personally.
1: I can't have it for myself, but no. I've always wanted one so I can get it for the...
0: In one

0: yes, but he's still on the lookout. And if he ever did see another one, I'm sure, and it doesn't have territory provenance, because if it has territory provenance, he'd want it to come to the collection, to the museum.
1: But if you find one that doesn't, you can just give it to Jared.
0: Yeah, that's when he'd be like, yeah, definitely.
2: Present.
0: So these are both quite special because they tell the story of kids that are living really remote. So these are from two girls that were living at Waterloo Station in the 60s and the 70s. And for the road train, basically what happened is they are so remote, shops come to them rather than going to shops. So there was a travelling shop that went to the station, and then when it was purchased for her, basically, and she loved it because it had a little trailer at the back as well, so you could put things in and dump things out and, you know, drive around everywhere. And then the other one is the little Land Rover, and that's have a really funny story with it, because she saw one of her friends was from a neighbouring station, and neighbouring being like a couple hundred kilometres away. The little kid was from Limbunya Station, and he had this little toy and she really wanted it. And even though they were friends, she decided she cared more about having the toy than their friendship.
1: Oh.
0: So she took it, never regretted it.
1: How old?
0: You know, 8 or 9.
1: Yeah.
0: Okay. So kind of like...
1: Forgivable.
0: Definitely forgivable.
1: Who didn't steal their friend's toys at the age of 8 or 9?
0: Yeah, but even like, you know, you'd come home at the end of the year and your pencil case would be full of like pencils and pens with everyone else's names on them. So yeah, definitely forgivable. But yeah, it's really funny because obviously the friendship didn't survive that, but this toy has survived a good 50 years and now is in the collection.
1: Some of the toys held in the stores at the Museum and Art Gallery of the Northern Territory. There is such a treasure trove of history locked away or kept safely away. It's a shame that we don't have all of this on display, but yes. Paige comes and tells us all about it, all about the stuff from the collection, as Jared does every couple of weeks, and some of the stories behind the stuff that they've got in their collection. I'm going to skip over a few of the ones that you did have here, Paige, just because I wouldn't mind asking you about historical moments in NT history. You are Assistant Curator of History, after all. The Territory Government, they've announced, you know, it's coming up to Territory Day, 1st of July. Let's tell more Territory stories, celebrate more Territory history in schools. This sounds great. Hopefully they've given you and Jared a call so that you can be a part of that in some way. But today, across the show, I thought let's build this curriculum together, because there are so many great stories. There are interesting, weird, challenging, confronting, joyous, heartbreaking, heartwarming, all kinds of stories. And I feel like listeners will have a favourite that they want to throw on the list. I think you've got a bit of like memorabilia inspired.
0: Yeah, we do
1: story suggestions
0: stuff
1: for us that could be in this curriculum.
0: Yeah. So, you know, the self-government was such a big thing up here, you know, the Territory, they've been wanting that for such a long time. So we've got, you know, pamphlets that were given out, you know, promoting the Northern Territory, tourist pamphlets. We've got, you know, badges, articles, that sort of stuff. And I just think, you know, it's a really great opportunity to look back in the last 50 years as well as the rest of the history of the Northern Territory, and not just the major big events, like even the stories from these toys that we've just talked about. It's the everyday Territorian. You don't have to be part of some major event to have these special experiences.
1: Mm. And so I think that is the patchwork of any place, like not just the Territory. Sometimes I think too, like, the Territory's great. I love it here. Of course I do. I've chosen to make this my home. But all of these things, they're things that are common across humanity, aren't
0: Definitely.
1: They?
0: Definitely, yes.
1: And they just happen to be in our kind of geographical proximity, although there will be some things that more strongly connect us together. But, yeah, it's about the stuff that you talk to us about. And some of the curriculum that the government has talked about is this stuff, like grade 3 to 4 kids, they want them to make jigsaw puzzles and create artwork or a class book about Territory Day. But jigsaw puzzles are a really nice way to celebrate Territory history somehow. Grade 5 to 6 kids are going to make an NT postcard or create tourism product or capture the story of an older Territorian.
0: Yeah, well, we've definitely got a whole heap of postcards. We've got a philatelic collection, which is about 3,000 postcards and stamps, and each one of those

0: I mean, some of them don't have writing on them, but they were created to promote tourism in the NT, and it's like something that you do. You go and visit a place, you buy a postcard. But even if you turn them and look at the back and look at the writing of the stories of each individual person that visited, that's, yeah, that'd be a great thing for the kids to
1: do. There's some really great school projects here. I want to do a school project. Maybe we'll do a project together. Year 7 to 8 are going to create a song or a class podcast about the history of self-government. Year 9 to 12, design an NT-themed T-shirt, plate or mug. And I bet you've got
0: that kind of stuff in your collection as well. We've got lots of T-shirts. I know we've got quite a few from Troppo Housing in 1990s. We've got, you know, tourist mugs. Something that we're working on, a new acquisition, is a few, those really big Darwin stubbies, you know, how you'd put six drinks into one. But some of those were made for specific anniversaries and also promoting tourism.
1: Well, that can be part of the year 13 and beyond. That's not for year 9 to 12. They can't do the Darwin stubbies, but we can. Year 13 plus, we can
0: but
1: do
0: also,
1: that.
0: You know, maybe some year 12s turn 18 up maybe. Here, don't they? I don't know. I definitely turned 18 in
1: Look,
0: year
1: it sounds
0: 12.
1: Like there's heaps of stuff that you have in the collection and in your brain that can be part of this. So hopefully the government gets in touch with you and Jared to be part of this school education. But we'll keep talking territory history with you and Jared every fortnight. Thank you so much for popping in once
0: Thank
1: again,
0: you.
1: Paige.
0: Sounds great.
1: It is coming up to 2 o'clock. Get in touch with the stories and the people and the moments that you think should be a part of our curriculum. Darwin Stubbies, there we have it. We could open up an old one and see what it tastes like. Please send your suggestions through.
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5: Good afternoon, Rio Davis with ABC News. The Federal Treasurer has described the latest GDP figures as very solid. The economy grew by 0.3% in the first 3 months of the year, down from 0.9% in the previous quarter. Treasurer Jim Chalmers says growth was driven mainly by business investment.
6: Private sector investment in Australia is booming. You can see that in the numbers we have today. Economic growth was driven by strong growth in business investment, solid consumption, and also ongoing growth in dwelling investment.
5: Analysts have raised concerns about the cost of the AUKUS security pact and its value for money to the taxpayer. The federal government will now buy 3 used submarines from the US in the 2030s rather than 2 used and 1 new, as had been originally proposed, as part of the $368 billion deal with the US and UK. Your AUKUS sceptic and security expert Sam Roggeveen says concerns aren't just coming from the left.
7: There are, you know, senior figures in the Liberal Party that are now showing real public concern. I would point to James Patterson's recent speech at the press club and also Joe Hockey. We don't want a submarine gap, but on the other hand, we don't want these AUKUS submarines at any price.
5: The finance minister says the federal government is deeply concerned about allegations surrounding consulting firm KPMG. Last week, KPMG Australia's CEO Andrew Yates quit after the mishandling of whistleblower allegations about the misuse of client documents. Katie Gallagher says while the scandal does not relate to a contract with the government, it's prompted her to hold several meetings with her department.
8: Well, we are deeply concerned by the allegations that have been made about KPMG. We are absolutely firm on making sure that suppliers with government have the highest ethical standards. If they don't, we will respond to that.
5: A research scientist from the National Science Agency says the approval of rare earths production from the Northern Territory Nolans Project will challenge China's dominance in this space. Earlier this week, the NT government said the Nolans Project would be the first significant project to be managed under the Territory Coordinator Act, which gives the coordinator powers to oversee and speed up approvals. CSIRO researcher Dr. Chris Vernon says the mine has the backing of a purchasing agreement from the Commonwealth's Critical Minerals Strategic Reserve.
9: Really a geopolitical issue as much as a technical one. So China dominates rare earth processing. It controls the market. And having something like a rare earth mine that then exports its concentrate

0: freight to China for processing doesn't solve that problem.
1: Members of a parliamentary scrutiny committee are asking what its point is after the NT government ignored recommendations from a recent inquiry. Jack Hislop reports.
2: The NT scrutiny committee made 11 recommendations to improve the government's racing and wagering bill last month, but they were all ignored and the legislation passed without changes. Ahead of 2 days of public hearings into proposed child protection laws starting tomorrow, the committee's two non-government members have questioned its purpose if the government is ignoring its reports. Independent Justine Davis and Labor's Duran Young have also called for the government's control of the committee to be weakened, pointing to the ACT's scrutiny committee, which is chaired by an opposition member.
1: And the American R&B singer Peebo Bryson has died at the age of 75. His family says the two-time Grammy Award winner died on Tuesday following a stroke. Chelsea Hetherington takes a look back at his life. I can show
3: you the world. Born in South Carolina, Robert Peebo Bryson launched his career with Moses Dillard and the Textown Display in the 1970s. Shortly afterward, he was signed as a solo artist. His duet, Tonight I Celebrate My Love, became one of the defining love songs of the 1980s, while If Ever You're In My Arms Again helped expand his audience beyond R&B radio. He later scored number one R&B hits with Show and Tell and Can You Stop the Rain. Peebo Bryson was best known to global audiences as the voice behind the Disney film duets Beauty and the Beast with Celine Dion and A Whole New World with Regina Bell from Aladdin. A new fantastic point of view. Both songs earned him a Grammy Award.
1: And in the weather for today, it's sunny across the territory. Darwin cloud clearing, reaching a top of 31. Alice Springs, 21. Katherine, a top of 34. And Tennant Creek, reaching 29 degrees today. That's the latest from the ABC Newsroom. It's coming up to 2:05.
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8: And coming up this half hour, do you know the name Lucy Barnard? You probably should. She is about to become the first woman to walk the length of planet Earth. A journey that she's been on for about 10 years, and it's a plan that was hatched here in the Northern Territory after a pretty catastrophic bike accident when she was living and working here. But how do you plan for life after 10 years of walking? She's got about 3,000 kilometres to go, which actually isn't all that far, in a 40 million step journey. She set off from the southernmost tip of South America about a decade ago, and as she heads towards the finishing line, she is preparing for not just the celebration that that will entail, but how she will cope with losing this enormous part of her identity when she crosses that finishing line in Alaska.
9: When George Megan first completed this journey in 1983, he felt that he had a fracturing of his life and that his identity had shifted away from him, and he really had difficulty transitioning into the real world. But he had a very different experience than me. He had a family along the way of his journey, whereas I've definitely not done that. So I'm mindful that I need to think ahead of what I'll be doing when I get home.
8: It's kind of amazing, the reflections that she's having, and none of us will ever walk the length of the earth. But there's a lot to learn from considering big changes in your life when you leave behind one part of your identity and how you grieve that part of your life that Lucy's going to talk to us about ahead this half hour. Going to catch up with her every few weeks before she finishes this walk later this year or early next year. Also, ahead after three, who taught you to fish? You're going to meet a young fella making some custom lures inspired by fishing with his granddad for the upcoming Darwin show. But what I want to talk to you about over the afternoon is what should we all learn about territory history?

0: What are the stories? Who are the people? What are the moments that not just the school kids should learn, but all of us should? The Territory Government's announced a plan for Territory Day to introduce this whole curriculum around the anniversary of self-government, which is actually a very exciting opportunity for all of us to lean into all those different stories of Territory history. So I've asked you what stories you think we all should learn about. And I think Adam Steer has some ideas about how we celebrate Territory history.
1: Oh, I totally do.
0: What is your plan?
1: Well, I tried to do this 8 years ago because I've only got two more years and it's the 50th anniversary of
0: self-government. Yeah, so this is them gearing up. I think this is good forward thinking of the Northern Territory government.
1: This is what I'm requesting everybody in the Northern Territory does on the 1st of July.
0: This year or in 2 years?
1: In the 1st of July 2028, on the 50th anniversary, everybody has to dress up like it's 1978. It's pretty easy and it'll be pretty fun. We play music for the whole day. Mm. The mustaches are back anyway, so that's not a problem. Long walking socks.
0: Pith helmets. Did we wear them?
1: No, we didn't. It's 1978.
0: Okay.
1: Didn't
0: a pith helmet come with the safari suit?
1: Was that
0: 1978?
1: Yeah, but you know, just wear your short sleeve shirt and your shorts like the ones I'm wearing right now. And the girls, you still got mini skirts then? You got flary things? Mm. I don't know. You
0: can long hair.
1: Yeah.
0: 1978. Powder blue was the look, wasn't it? Didn't Luke Gosling wear a powder blue safari suit into
1: the safari department? Suits are just like they're not a real
0: thing. That's not the real thing.
1: That's not a real thing of 1978.
0: So the government is getting the children ready for 50 years through school-based history
1: they
0: lessons. You want to plan for the fashion.
1: Well, I want everybody to do that on the day, like the whole of the Northern Territory, commit. But that's a different story. What I would like, what I've looked at today, as you talk about what the stories are, I'll be able to pull some of those in because the government's been really subscriptive on what they would like the kids to do. If you're in grade 3 and 4, you need to do a puzzle. If you're in grades 7 to 9, you need to do a song or a podcast or something like that. And then if you're in grade 9, 10 and 11, you get pushed to your utmost ultimate intelligence level. Make a cup or a pitcher. Right. So this afternoon, once you've got some stories together.
0: Yeah. Based on the stories that we might share over the next few hours.
1: Driver's going to create. We're going to create everything in about 3.5 minutes because guess what? Kiss my algorithm today. AI. AI is going to do the whole thing. So kids, I'm going to do all your assignments before you've even started.
0: I actually like the little list that they've come up with. Put your grade preschool to 2, put yourself or your family on an NT map. Perform a territory-inspired song. Make artwork about what you do on Territory Day. That sounds okay.
1: Well, as a former child, I reflect on myself and I think whether I think that's a good idea or not. You as a former child can reflect on that as well. Hey,
0: just before 2, had the idea that for year 9 to 12, the make a plate, which does sound like the thing you do in preschool.
1: They will be able to do that while they're texting their friends and order it on Temu in 2 seconds.
0: Making a plate. That's not in the spirit of things. Years 13 plus, so those of us post-school, we want to find a old Darwin stubby to drink as part of our history lesson. Are they still around?
1: You want to find things that are out of date to eat and drink.
0: Just a Darwin
1: stubby. Stuff from 1978 that hasn't been consumed yet.
0: Maybe not.
1: Doesn't Tripstone High still have that up? They've got a cheeseburger they bought about 15 years ago.
0: Do they? Yes, I don't know. Adam Steer, making art, helping you out with your Territory Day school projects after we put some stories onto the curriculum then.
1: And I do hope to have the Education Minister as your guest live in the studio. Hey, in the top end of the Northern Territory, there's been, despite the fact this doom and gloom about tourism, there is a lot of development going on. And I've just been to one of the old hotels in the city where they're spending, I don't know, circa $7 million or so just on stage one around the pool and the deck areas. It's fascinating how much money is being poured into a city where they're saying the development's going up and up and up. The tourists are going to come. despite the fuel costs.
0: Someone has

0: texted to say there were still plenty of safari suits in 1978.
1: I'm just saying don't focus. Of course there were safari suits. There's also double denim, but not everything's double denim in 1978, is it?
0: And
1: your clogs. Are you wearing your clogs?
0: I will, if someone wants to lend them to me. We've also been fact-checking the Wiggles song Fruit Salad, because I don't think you should peel a banana to put in there. And someone else said, who wants to put honeydew in fruit salads?
1: I want to have both of those things in a fruit salad.
0: Okay.
1: You know, I've learned a secret about fruit salads. You can buy from the shops those, what are they called? Like the white sugary creek thing, that the Alaska thing. What's that called? I don't know. I can't even
0: whipped
1: remember.
0: Cream?
1: No, the dessert. You know, this is the dessert that everyone likes. That you
0: meringue?
1: Go, well, yeah, meringue. So you buy the pre-made meringues that are in packets, the little cups of it, and then you just can crumble that into fruit salad. And so it provides this little sugary goodness, and no one knows what it comes from.
0: It's like a deconstructed pav.
1: It's a secret that everyone goes, what is that? And you go, I don't know. And then you never tell them.
0: Do you add cream?
1: No, it's a fruit salad. Do whatever you want.
0: Thanks, Adam. It's a lot to think about. Fashion of the 70s, the school projects that Adam is going to get AI to help you out with after four. This is like so far into the future that you don't need to think about it until then, because before then, we just want to put some things on the curriculum, territory history, what are the stories, who are the people that we should be learning about, the kids in school as they do these projects, but also the rest of us. We know about Cyclone Tracy. We know about the bombing of Darwin, and increasingly Australians are learning more about that. But what about something like the Croker Island Exodus? Do you know this story? This is an incredible territory story, the story of Margaret Somerville, who walked a whole bunch of children from Croker Island to safety down south during World War II. Some of the war stories that don't get enough attention. The Tiwi effort in World War II, I think, is a remarkably undertold story. Aboriginal or Tiwi Islanders that were recruited during World War II, went behind enemy lines by submarine, canoed an injured airman across the sea for help, rescued a shipload of stricken sailors, captured the enemy, like the Tiwi efforts in particular of World War II. There's really heartbreaking parts of our history that we shouldn't shy away from. The Coniston Massacre in the Central Desert region, for example, is a brutal stain on territory history. Or what about, and these are parts of the territory history that we should talk about and celebrate and learn and love as well, the long history of the Adelaide to Darwin Railway, starting back in 1975 and only being completed in 2004, which led to another great moment in territory history that should be taught in schools, the mooning of the Gann. ABC Darwin's Connor Cartwright was there for the 10-year anniversary of that moment out at Noonima.
2: The sun might still be shining, but the territory's full moon is on full display.
3: Why did you come down today?
4: Not a bad day to flash a bum.
3: Is there anyone you would really like to moon?
5: My daughter.
6: I'd love to moon Prince Charles. See what he thinks about my freckle.
7: One of my mates posted on Facebook it was going to be a world record attempt, so I just thought it'd be funny and a good laugh.
2: For me, the old Scottish kilt came in rather handy as I joined the ranks of the Noonima Moonies to give top-end tourists a little more than they bargained for. A cheers to top-end visitors from the bottom end of its residence.
8: We've never had a train in Darwin, you know, and then it come up the tracks and everyone's like, no, you can see the train, like, you know. And now it's, what is it, 20 years on?
2: If it seems a bit ridiculous, that's because it is. But it's a tradition some territorians hold dear.
9: See the sign? Yeah, that was the original one.
2: Gann tourists tend to be treated to a full moon every 10 years.
10: It's a lovely territory. G'day, how you going, eh? And can't get any more territory than that.
2: So those with upcoming trips can rest assured they'll probably only be seeing stunning desert landscapes out their windows until 2034.
0: Right. And I think they actually copped an eyeful before that, because didn't you guys get out there and moon the GAN again for the 21st anniversary of that? This is an important part of Territory history that captures who we are. We are silly buggers who like to celebrate history by baring our bottoms. That first occurred in 2004, the mooning of the GAN, after the Adelaide to Darwin Railway was finally completed. That's only happened as recently as 2004, after that final link between Alice Springs and Darwin was finished off. It's an important part of our history, connecting us to the rest of Australia. Territorians did it by flashing their backsides. That's the silly stuff. As important to celebrate as the serious and heartbreaking stuff, and we can put that on the curriculum today as well. What are the stories that we should all be learning about to understand this place that we call home? 1300 057 222. Got a few suggestions coming through that I'll get to in a moment. But on other matters, some of the Wiggles were early childhood teachers, hence the fruit. A few of the members were in a band called the Cockroaches, who were one-hit wonders. Now, I know there. Oh, what was there? What was the Cockroaches song? It's a good one. It's a good one to dance to. Oh, it escapes me. Oh, did they have more than one? I thought they did have more than one. So, Stuart, with some thoughts on the Wiggles. We were fact-checking their fruit salad preparation. I said, banana, no thanks. Someone else said, who thought it was a good idea to add honeydew to fruit salad. And before the news, with Paige from the museum, we're talking about the toys that are in the museum collection. And someone's texted in, give me a call if you can, because I'd love to hear about this. I loved the Perap toy store, and I remember Tim the Toy Man. Who's Tim the Toy Man? Tell me more. And if it's not you, dear texter, someone else can. Who's Tim the Toy Man? Need to know. Maybe he should be on the curriculum for Territory Day. 1300 057 222. It is 20 past two. Up next, we're going to catch up with former Territorian Lucy Barnard. She is in British Columbia, getting very close to the finishing line of her incredible decade-long effort to become the first woman to walk the length of planet Earth. It is such an incredible story, and she's going to take us to these kind of final months of her walk and how she's preparing to let go of the identity that has come from the last decade of walking next. And there's actually surprisingly a lesson for all of us in some of what she has to say. That is after Foreigner, Waiting for a Girl Like You. 21 past 2, 105.7 ABC Darwin, and across the territory. Liz Travaskas with you this Wednesday, Arvo.

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0: 2:25, have just had calls and texts from a bunch of you wondering

0: Thank you, Pete. And someone else has written in to say that there are about 20 police cars and all blocked off. So that does sound serious. Ruby is trying to get more information for you about what has happened and why there are so many police cars there. Trower Road, Rapid Creek Shops, but Hamilton has said don't drive near there if you are if you can avoid the area. That sounds like a very sensible thing to do right now, and I'll try and get more information for you about what's happening, because that sounds like there's something has happened or there's something underway at Rapid Creek Shop. So I will let you know as soon as I have a little bit more information if there is something that you know or there's something that you can see that might shed a little bit of light on what's happening. Give Ruby a call, 1300 057 222.
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0: While we try and find out a little bit more information for you about what's happening at Rapid Creek with the road closed and police vehicles present, do you know who Lucy Barnard is? She's a former Territorian, used to work for the local council, and all going to plan by the end of the year, she could become the first woman to walk the length of the earth. In 2017, she set off from the southernmost tip of South America to begin her walk to the top of North America, and she could be in Alaska by August. The finishing line is in her sights. I spoke to her yesterday from Smithers in British Columbia. Smithers, BC, tell us about this part of the world that you've been walking in.
4: Well, where I am right now is like a little small ski town. And the locals tell me that I'm really lucky because I've arrived at a time of the year when there are bluebird skies and I can see snow on the top of the mountains transitioning into grass. It's really beautiful. The air is really crispy clear and beautiful for breathing. And then occasionally I get really lucky and I'll see black bears or grizzly bears starting to come out, eating the dandelion flowers and just enjoying basking in the sun again.
0: Oh, I feel like this is some idyllic, like bucolic sort of film that I watched in the 80s. About some amazing
4: Narnia.
0: Oh, I wasn't thinking of Narnia, but all right, is it like Narnia?
4: I feel like I've walked through the cupboard door.
0: And you mentioned the air is really good to breathe. Over all the years that you've been walking, is that something that you've noticed a difference in air that you breathe?
4: I really do. I've just left an industry town called Prince George, which is not so far away. And the air, they have a wood chipping industry. So the air there, you know, you get really congested and it kind of feels like you're getting a cold when you're in that town. And even the locals complain about it. So when I'm out in ski areas or if I'm on a trail, or especially if I'm at altitude and it's very cold, I just feel like I can, in my experience, I can breathe a lot easier.
0: Mm. What a wonderful thing to notice those types of differences throughout your travels. Smithers, BC is where you are now, breathing in that beautiful air. Smithers, aka Narnia. What's the terrain like that you've been walking on lately?
4: Oh, I've just left my last mountain range for quite some time until I get into Alaska. So at the moment, it's pretty flat. I mean, I'm hiking up and down hills and losing my breath a little bit. But in comparison to where I've just come, I've just finished the Great Divide Trail, which is a 1,000-kilometer trek that goes from the US border, leaving a famous US trail, and it heads right up onto Kakwa Lake, which is near where I am now. And that was physically very challenging, but also just breathtaking. I would say easily it's the best trail I've ever hiked. And so in comparison to that, I feel like I'm walking on flat ground. And unfortunately, there hasn't been trail development further north. So at the moment, I'm doing a lot of road walking. It's been really hard for my attitude.

0: but I'm trying to listen to some books, catch up on podcasts, and take advantage of people who stop to say hello. Sometimes I get recognized and I carry stickers to give people, and it's
1: Oh.
0: like, it means, yeah, it means it's as thrilling for them as it is for me, because sometimes I get treats from them too.
1: It's like you're getting close to the finish line. The people of the world are randomly cheering you on. The finish line is still how far away, though?
0: It's if I take the shortest route, it's 3,500 kilometers, which to me is nothing. Like sometimes I feel a little bit like it's slipping away from me, because every step forward really feels like it's just one step closer to the end.
1: And what do you mean slipping away from you then?
0: I guess in the sense that before I know it, it'll be gone. It's like when you really look forward to Christmas and then all of a sudden it's Boxing Day.
1: And so, what are you doing with that feeling? Do you breathe in more deeply and do you just try harder to soak it in?
0: Yes, I do. It makes me feel really a lot of gratitude for having been able to do this in the first place. I really feel that a lot. I also, it reminds me that when George Megan first completed this journey in 1983, he felt that he had a fracturing of his life and that his identity had shifted away from him, and he really had difficulty transitioning into the real world. But he had had a very different experience than me. He had a family along the way of his journey, whereas I've definitely not done that. So I'm mindful that I need to think ahead of what I'll be doing when I get home. But I don't think that it'll be a sudden shift like that for me, because I'm hoping that I'll be able to go on a speaking tour with Wombat first and really celebrate and take stock of all the work that's happened, not just my hard work, but all of the people that have contributed along the way, and hopefully meet some of the people that I've had support from virtually for so long.
1: It's Lucy Barnard. She is on the way to becoming the first woman to walk the length of the earth from the southernmost tip of South America to the top of the United States. She's in Canada now, heading to Alaska. She could be done, depending on the last leg of the journey, by August. It might be early next year, but she is preparing for that transition that she's going to have to make. And I was speaking to her from Smithers in British Columbia. I'm going to get back to the rest of that conversation in just a moment's time because Lucy's got some really wonderful reflections to share and observations about that transition in life. But I just wanted to give you an update from Northern Territory Police. A few of you got in touch to ask what's happening at Rapid Creek. Hamilton thought there might have been a car accident near the shops there, at Trower Road, all blocked off. Someone says there were about 20 police cars there. So if you've been in the area, that's probably pretty concerning to see that much police activity and to be wondering what's been going on. Producer Ruby has hit the phones. What do we know about what's happened, Ruby?
2: So, a few minutes ago, NT cops have provided a few details. They're about to send me more, but it looks like it was not a car crash. There was a police cordon in place, and that was for the arrest of a 33-year-old man there just near Rapid Creek Shops. Jess Ong kindly gave us a call. She was on her way home. She said traffic was banked up just before Rapid Creek Primary, Trower Road. It looks like Trower Road's pretty banked up. Sorry, just the traffic is banked up just outside St. Paul's
1: I
2: Primary.
1: was going to ask you
2: Apologies.
1: which one was Rapid Creek Primary. St.
2: Near
1: Paul's
2: Rapid
1: there
2: Creek.
1: on Trower Road, yeah.
2: Yes, and it looks like police and fire trucks are there. It looks like the slip lane from Nightcliff Road onto Trower Road is closed. So that is as much of the information that I have. I will get on to NT Cops and get some more information for you shortly.
1: Awesome stuff, Ruby. Thank you. And thank you to Hamilton who called through and everyone who's texted to ask what's happening and to share some of that information. I think we will probably have more.

0: for you ahead in the next wee while. But yeah, if you're driving in the area, don't avoid the area, turn around and head the other way if you're able to. Not a crash, but police cordon in place for the arrest of a 33-year-old man. The road closure adjacent to Rapid Creek Shops was not due to a car crash, which I think is pretty relieving news after a pretty awful couple of days on our roads. If I can tell you more about that arrest ahead, I will do so. It is 22 to 3 on 105.7 ABC Darwin and across the territory. Do keep me up to date on the traffic situation there if things have cleared up and I can let everyone know that it's safe to get back on that bit of the road. I'd be very happy to share that info. You can text as well at 0487 99 1057. But you were just hearing from Lucy Barnard, walking the length of the earth, as you do. Little plan she hatched here in the territory about a decade ago after a serious injury. And the doctor had suggested to her that she needed to do something that involved a lot of decision making. And so this is what she undertook. I don't think it's what the doctor had in mind. If you have just joined me, if you've just turned on the radio, Lucy was talking about the man who first did the walk just before I jumped out of that conversation.
1: When George Megan first completed this journey in 1983, he felt that he had a fracturing of his life and that his identity had shifted away from him, and he really had difficulty transitioning into the real world. But he had had a very different experience than me. He had a family along the way of his journey, whereas I've definitely not done that. So I'm mindful that I need to think ahead of what I'll be doing when I get home.
0: That must be a bittersweet feeling to feel like you are, you know, you're going to do this, barring who knows what could happen, but let's have all of our fingers and toes crossed for you. But to know then that you have, that will be a part of your life that's behind you, will walking be a part of the future?
1: Oh, I don't think I'll ever stop hiking. It's something that I've always been really passionate about, and opening up spaces to more people. And even, I mean, in Canada, you can take your dog hiking in national parks. So I think that there's a lot that back home we could do to catch up on following what other people have been doing here. But also, I guess on the one hand, it's a bit sad to be finishing this chapter, and that I think that it's natural to expect some grief. But also, I don't really dwell on it much because there's just so much logistics in projecting something that I've been looking forward to for a long time, which is crossing the Brook Range in winter. And I really hope that I can find the right people to support me to be able to do that, and finish with one last true adventure before the ending.
0: Lucy Barnard on ABC Radio Darwin and across the territory. She is a phenomenal woman. She is going to become the first woman to walk the length of the earth. She used to live here in the territory. She is a former Territorian. She set off on this mission pre-COVID. COVID threw a little spanner in the works, but she got back into it, and she is now in Canada heading for Alaska. She's had her dog Wombat with her throughout the journey. Is Wombat still with you? How's Wombat?
1: Yeah, he's sleeping right in front of me right now. He takes advantage of days off. Yeah, he's doing really well. Hey, Liz, did you know that I actually, when I was living in Darwin when I started planning this expedition, so it's a place that I really hope to return to. I just haven't been able to when I won an award recently, and we just couldn't get me up there to celebrate with my friends in Darwin.
0: Yeah, well, we'll see you back here when you finish this little walk that's kept you busy for a few years. It's really interesting that you use the word grief, because you've made me think about what sounds very unrelated, but it's not. I talked to a financial planner recently, and she was talking about planning for retirement now, which I think people probably do middle age in terms of finances. But she was saying you need to plan for your emotional well-being and your What your life looks like post-retirement when you finish work, the thing that you have put so much of your heart and soul and life into, and what your identity looks like on the other side of that.

0: and don't just figure it out when you get to the finish line, but start planning for that future version of yourself now. So I think even though you on this long walk is something that none of us will ever do, there's a lesson to be learned in the planning for reaching a finish line and how you're considering what life looks like on the other side of that.
1: Oh, absolutely. And I think it's relatable to everybody because we've all gone through different chapters of our lives, changing jobs, perhaps being married and then not being, owning a dog and then not having that dog. I mean, grief doesn't have to be defined specifically by death. It can be as much as losing a friendship or a whole variety of reasons. And I'm really grateful that George Megan participated in a documentary about his journey and what happened afterwards, because it really gave me something to prepare for and think about while I've been on the journey. I actually really thought that I would only get about 1,000 kilometres into this walk. I thought that I would give it a shot and that it'd be a great story to tell at the pub when I didn't make it, and perhaps become the milestone for the next woman to, who, you know, was more experienced than me, to surpass. And in the more people that attempted, the more chance there'd be of success. Originally, I just didn't think that there would be anything to grieve. There'd just be something to laugh at. And the more it's become part of my life and the more years I've had to give into it, I think the more risk I have of suffering a heavier grief, because I've lost touch with what a different lifestyle looks like. And the idea of going to the pub and laughing about this silly whim I had has become more and more out of reach. So I'm preparing for it, but I also know that there's just so much more I want to do in the adventure space. I really enjoy telling the stories of human connection more than anything else along this journey, and the way that I've been able to meet people and live or share just a part of their lifestyle with them, which has been so different to what I've ever known. And so I know that at the end of the journey, it won't be the end of the adventure.
0: Lucy Barnard there. She is incredible. She is walking the length of the earth and she's going to do it. I mean, barring any kind of misadventure or mishap, but I sort of think that even if something comes up, she will get back out there and she will make it, because COVID already threw a spanner in the works very early on in this journey, and it was unclear if she'd be able to get back to it, and she did. Isn't it just, it's amazing. But also the reflection that that is happening for her right now about what happens when that part of her life is over, and that part of her identity, that she has to move on from that, and the grief that will come along with that. Going to catch up with Lucy over the next couple of weeks, maybe fortnightly, maybe every month, depending how long this last leg of the journey takes. This was an idea. She's from Brisbane originally, but she worked in media and comms here in Darwin, worked for Darwin Council. If you worked with her, you might want to give her a shout out and just celebrate what an incredible achievement this is. 1300 057 222. It is 2:45 on ABC Radio Darwin and across the territory. A lot of you getting in touch with concerns about what's been happening around Rapid Creek at the shops there, a major police operation on Trower Road. The latest that we have from Northern Territory Police, following a call out for information earlier today, NT Police were asking for the whereabouts of a 33-year-old man regarding a number of offences across Darwin. Police have confirmed that NT Police have arrested a 33-year-old man within his vehicle on Trower Road near the intersection of Francis Street. Andy recently passed by the incident. Andy, what did you see a short time ago?
2: Oh, it's a bit scary, Liz.
0: Yeah.
2: It looked like to me, I was coming up from Casuarina, coming towards Progress Drive, turn right. And it looked like a car had come out of Sabine Road and hit another car, and that's what I thought, that it's been an accident. Next minute, there was a guy throwing a couple of punches at somebody else. And then I saw a gun and I heard a gunshot.
0: Deary me.
2: And then I was just goosing. I was just thinking, oh, God, I'm going to get past here.
0: Oh, Andy. Where were you? Where were you exactly?
2: I was just driving past.
0: Yeah. So the road wasn't closed at that stage?
2: No.
0: Oh, dear.
2: That's basically happened. And then it looked like they were grabbing all other people. The gunshot happened. I really did.
0: Were police there at this time?
2: No.
0: No, okay.
2: And so then when I got past a little bit, like it looked like a woman had got out of one of the cars. It looked like they were in...
0: Let's be a bit vague about what you're saying.
2: I'm still goosey.
0: Yeah, of course you are, Andy. So you've seen something pretty frightening, pretty confronting right near Sabine Road. Did you get out of the way and call the cops? What did you do after you passed?
2: No, I just was driving home. Anyway, then when I passed Sabine Road, actually a police car came out then, and I was turning into Progress, and I was at the lights, and I had my window down, and there was another car that came beside me, and it was a man, and I just said, "Did you just see that?" And he said, "Oh my God, yes." And I said, "Did you hear the gunshot?" And he said, "Yes." And then I was heading down Dick Ward Drive just past the retirement village, and there was another cop car coming up, and then all of a sudden his lights went on and he just took off. And then I was nearly home and came in and shut the gates.
0: And had a cup of tea, did you?
2: I had a beer, tell you the truth.
0: And a ciggy.
2: It really rattled me.
0: Oh, of course, Andy. That is like, were you just on the way home from work or doing jobs?
2: Yes,
0: or
2: I was.
0: Finish work for the day. Going to put my feet up, and that's
2: anyway,
0: what's happened.
2: You just don't expect things, and you know, I just at the beginning thought it was a bit of road rage because of, you know, the cars hit a car coming down Trower Road going towards Cash, and he's come out. Well, I thought he's come out of Sabine Road, and they'd just hit each other there, and then I just thought I was just getting a bit of a road rage because, you know, a couple of arms were punching, you know, flapping in the air. And then when I saw, you know, what I said and heard it, I just thought, God, get me out of here.
0: Oh, Andy, so you reckon you heard just one gunshot?
2: Yeah, definitely.
0: How did you know it was a gunshot?
2: Because I saw the gun.
0: Oh, my goodness.
2: And I heard the noise. And also when I was at the lights... And I had, you know, I drive on old Landy anyway, I had the window down, and then the person opposite, he put his down, and I just said, "Did you see that? Did you hear that?" And he just said, "Yep."
0: Were there many people around? Like, how many people were around? And I know you've just talked me through all of this, but I'm just processing everything as well with you for the first time.
2: Well, then cars were stopping then, coming down from out of town, you know, near St. Paul's. So cars were stopping away from it, but there was a whole lot of people getting grabbed out of cars or running. I was just shocked.
0: Were you looking at all of that in your rearview mirror?
2: No, out of my side window.
0: Oh, okay, you were still right there in the thick of it. Did it seem like anyone was injured?
2: No.
0: Not that you saw?
2: Not that I saw.
0: We can't speculate. On that. All right, Andy, what's on for the rest of the day?
2: I might go and water the garden.
0: Yeah, okay. All right, thank you for calling in. I'm sure that was a really frightening experience for you.
2: At least it wasn't just road rage, and they were after just
0: there was
2: naughty.
0: Yeah. Have you ever seen anything like that? Before, you said you knew it was a gun because you saw it.
2: Yes, but you know, you watch, you know, television shows, so you know what a gun looks like.
0: Yeah, you watch crime dramas and cop chases and stuff like I do, and then you see it in real life. How long did it take? Because you were there before the cops got there.
2: When I went past Sabine Road, what it's called, there was a cop car coming out then. I'd gone past, and then a cop car, and then I was looking in my rearview mirror, and then a blue police car came through, and then...
0: And ambulances? Did ambulances get there quickly?
2: No, nothing was there then at that stage.
0: Mm. People
2: starting to bank up.
0: Yeah. Someone texted through earlier when I guess all of this was unfolding, 20 police cars.
2: Oh, no.
0: Not
2: there
0: when you were there.
2: There was just that one that was coming.
0: You
2: and
0: were gone before the 20 police cars got there. By the sound of things.
2: And then when I was, you know, heading down Dickwood Drive just near the retirement village, there was a police car come up, and then all of a sudden his lights and sirens went and he just took off. So
0: All right.
2: That's how it was.
0: Andy, go do some gardening.
2: Yes.
0: Have another beer. And we'll talk to you
2: all
0: soon.
2: Right, Liz.
0: Yeah. All right. No, you take care. And for anyone else who has been through that this afternoon, or if you just have turned on the radio and you're feeling worried, don't be. Northern Territory Police can confirm that a 33-year-old man that they were on the lookout for earlier today, who they had said they believed could assist with ongoing inquiries regarding several property offences across Greater Darwin. NT Police confirmed a short time ago that the 33-year-old was arrested within his vehicle on Trower Road near the intersection of Francis Street. If you are on the road in the area, have things cleared up? We understand the man has been arrested. That is the most that police have been able to tell us at the moment. It wasn't a car crash, as had been speculated or pondered upon. That's often what it would be if you saw police along that area as well. But wasn't a car accident. It was a police cordon. Let me know what the traffic situation is there, is like there at the moment. If you can, have the police cleared up, or I'm guessing there's probably investigations underway based on what Andy has just described. Did you see any more than that? 1300 057 222. It is 7 to 3. Liz Travascus with you on 105.7 ABC Radio Darwin and across the territory. This is Bernard Fanning.

0: Bernard Fanning, wish you well on 105.7 ABC Darwin and across the territory. It is 5 to 3.
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0: A couple minutes away from 3, we're going to go fishing after the news. I'd love to hear who taught you how to fish. You're going to hear from a young fella who's entering the custom lure competition at this year's Darwin show to celebrate his granddad, which is a lovely story. Also got to get back to this conversation about territory stories that you think we all need to know about. The NT government has announced a plan today for more territory pride, more territory history to be taught in schools, really as we start gearing up towards the 50th anniversary of self-government in 2 years' time, but also ahead of Territory Day this year. And there were a few good suggestions about that, and we were going to talk about that this half hour. But then there has been, and if you're just joining me, you might be wondering what has been happening on Trower Road. There has been an incident where the road has been closed adjacent to Rapid Creek Shops. There was a police cordon in place for the arrest of a 33-year-old man, and Andy just called through to tell us what happened. She was pretty close to what was a pretty scary incident.
3: Oh, it's a bit scary, Liz.
0: Yeah.
3: It looked like to me, I was coming up from Casuarina, coming towards Progress Drive, turn away. And it looked like a car had come out of Sabine Road and hit another car, and that's what I thought, that it'd been an accident.
0: Mm.
3: Next minute, there was a guy throwing a couple of punches at somebody else. And then I saw a gun and I heard a gunshot.
0: Deary me.
3: And then I was just goosing. I was just thinking, oh, God, I'm just get past here.
0: Oh, Andy. Where were you? Where were you exactly?
3: I was just driving past.
0: Yeah. So the road wasn't closed at that stage?
3: No.
0: Oh, dear.
3: And then it looked like they were grabbing all other people. The gunshot happened. I really did.
0: Were police there at this time?
3: No.
0: Okay.
3: And so then when I got past a little bit, like, it looked like a woman had got out of one of the cars. It looked like they were in...
0: Let's be a bit vague about what you're saying.
3: I'm still goosey.
0: Yeah, of course you are, Andy. So you've seen something pretty frightening, pretty confronting right near Sabine Road. Did you get out of the way and call the cops? What did you do after you passed?
3: No, I just was driving home. Anyway, then when I passed Sabine Road, actually a police car came out then.
0: That was listener Andy who called through in the last half hour to let you know what she saw along Trower Road near Sabine Road with an incident before the arrest of a 33-year-old man. There is no threat ongoing. A man has been arrested. Andy has gone home and had a beer after that, and we'll do some gardening, as she should. Police will speak at 3:30 this afternoon, so I'll have more information for you ahead about what happened and who's been arrested and what they've been charged with and what actually happened on your drive home from work or drive to pick up the kids from school this afternoon. So Andy's given you a first-hand eyewitness account, but police will fill in the details ahead around about 3:30. So hopefully have something to you before 4 o'clock. It is coming up to the latest in ABC News at 3. On the other side, we're going to go fishing, celebrate the people who taught us how to fish. That's coming up.
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5: Good afternoon, Rio Davis with ABC News. Northern Territory police have arrested a 33-year-old man near Rapid Creek Shops in Darwin's north following reports of a gunshot. Traffic is backed up on Trower Road and a police cordon is in place for the arrest of the 33-year-old. Resident Andy says she was driving by when she saw a gun and heard what she thought was a gunshot.
3: They've just hit each other there, and then I just thought I was just getting a bit of road rage because, you know, a couple of arms were punching, you know, flapping in the air. And then when I saw, you know, what I said and heard it.
5: An ABC investigation has revealed neo-Nazi leader and convicted criminal Thomas Sewell is covertly broadcasting hateful views from inside a multi-million dollar Melbourne home he's renting from wealthy sympathisers. Lucy Carter reports.
6: An ABC News Verify investigation has established that Thomas Sewell is posting anti-Semitic and homophobic rants on social media weeks after his organisation, the National Socialist Network, was formally listed as a hate group by the federal government. The neo-Nazi leader has attempted to disguise himself by wearing an Anglo-Saxon mask, but cross-checking of visual features proves it is the convicted criminal speaking. In response to questions about the videos and whether they constitute hate speech under the federal government's new laws, a spokesperson for the Home Affairs Minister, Tony Burke, said, "Our agencies are constantly monitoring for any potential breaches."
5: Defence officials are revealing more details about the Australian personnel who were on board a US submarine when it sank an Iranian frigate. The federal government has repeatedly insisted the Australian sailors embedded with the US did not engage in offensive activities during the March attack. Appearing before Senate Estimates Navy Chief Mark Hammond says there were very junior personnel in training positions.
7: There are assigned stations for an activity like this including being ready to defend the ship. So damage control activity if the submarine was counterattacked. That is defensive readiness.
5: The Prime Minister of Solomon Islands says a new treaty with Australia will enable a reset in the relationship between the two nations. Matthew Wale and Prime Minister Anthony Albanese have announced the two countries will begin negotiations on a treaty that will allow them to confront global and regional challenges as partners. Mr. Wale says both sides will benefit from an elevated partnership.
8: We have sought a reset in this relationship. We acknowledge that there's been problems over the last few years, I'll be honest. And we thank the Honourable Prime Minister that we're able to elevate our relationship to a comprehensive strategic one.
5: The US military says it's launched self-defence strikes on Iran and has shot down ballistic missiles and drones fired at ships and Gulf countries. Linda Gruen reports.
9: US Central Command says the strikes on Gjem Island in the Strait of Hormuz were in response to attempted attacks by Iran across the Middle East. It says Iran fired two missiles at Kuwait, which fell short or broke apart, and three that were launched at Bahrain were intercepted. Iran says it's attacked US bases in a regional country using missiles and drones in response to American strikes. Earlier today, the US military said that it struck and disabled an oil tanker that was sailing towards Iran. Peace talks between the US and Iran appear to be making little progress, with Iran saying its negotiators have not spoken with Washington in days.
5: American R&B singer Peebo Bryson, best known for his Grammy and Oscar-winning Disney duets, has died aged 75 after suffering a stroke. He released a total of 20 studio albums in his career, achieving his first top 10 hit on the R&B chart, with 1978's Reaching for the Sky and scoring 8 Grammy nominations. To most of the world, Bryson was best known for his collaborations with Regina Bell on Aladdin's A Whole New World and Celine Dion on Beauty and the Beast.

0: And in sport, Czechia's Jakub Menšík is through to the semi-finals of the French Tennis Open after beating another young star, João Fonseca, at Roland Garros. The 20-year-old Menšík was defeated 19-year-old Fonseca 6-4, 6-3, 7-6. You're up to date with the latest in ABC News. It's coming up to 3:05.
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7: It's 3:05. If you are just joining me, we keeping an ear out for word from NT Police at around about 3:30. They're planning to hold a press conference to let you know what happened outside the Rapid Creek shops a short time ago. If that's where you work, if you have been in the area and you can tell us what you saw, what you heard and what's happening there now. Hoping we might have one of our ABC reporters down there shortly as well to bring you the latest. 1-300-057-222. The road is closed, according to someone on the text. Trower Road closed between Rapid Creek Road and Francis Street. Traffic backed up as school is out. So I might try and get in touch with St. Paul's there as well. Police have arrested a 33-year-old man within his vehicle on Trower Road near the intersection of Francis Street there. So the operation is not ongoing. The man has been arrested. Police will update you in the next half hour about what exactly has unfolded, what the arrest was for, and what happened at the shops a short time ago. But you might be able to fill in a little bit more of the picture. 1-300-057-222 if you are able to. Andy called before. She was driving by when she says she saw a gun and heard what she thought was a gunshot. Here's a little of my conversation with her before the news.
8: And I was at the lights and I had my window down and there was another car that came beside me and it was a man and I just said, did you just see that? And he said, oh my God, yes. And I said, did you hear the gunshot? And he said, yes. And then I was heading down Zicord Drive just past the retirement village and there was another cop car coming up and then all of a sudden his lights went on and he just took off and then I was nearly home and came in and shut the gates
7: and had a cup of tea. Did you?
8: I had a beer, tell you the truth.
7: And a ciggy.
8: It really rattled me.
7: Oh, of course, Andy. That is like, were you just on the way home from work or doing jobs?
8: Yeah,
7: or
8: I was.
7: Finish work for the day, going to put my feet up, and that's
8: anyway,
7: what's happened.
8: You just don't expect things. And, you know, I just at the beginning thought it was a bit of road rage because of, you know, the cars hit a car coming down Trower Road going towards Cadge, and he's come out, well, I thought, he's come out of Sabine Road, and they've just hit each other there, and then I just thought I was just getting a bit of a road rage because, you know, a couple of arms were punching, you know, flapping in the air. And then when I saw, you know, what I said and heard it, I just thought, God, get me out of here.
7: Oh, Andy. Andy, calling through just before the news with an eyewitness account of what's happened earlier today outside Rapid Creek shops. Everything's okay. Now police have arrested a 33-year-old man. So on that front, it's okay. On the traffic front, things might be a little bit complicated getting home. The latest that I've got from you guys through on the text is that Trower Road is closed between Rapid Creek Road and Francis Street and traffic is backed up as school is out. But can you please keep me posted on that? If things clear up, let me know so I can share the good news. And look, if I sounded flippant in the way that I was laughing about what was a pretty terrifying moment, not just for Andy, but I'm sure anyone who saw what happened. Rest assured, that was just nervous laughter with Andy there, because that is not what you expect on your way home from work at the end of the day, is it? But police have confirmed that the 33-year-old has been arrested within his vehicle. They are holding a press conference in about 20 minutes' time, so hopefully have more to tell you about the arrest and any charges that have been laid, and just trying to find out if there's anything that you need to be aware of. If you've got kids at the school there, producer working hard behind the scenes to get in touch with St. Paul's. If you are a parent with kids at St. Paul's Primary School there on Trower Road, if you are listening on the wireless from your shop at the Rapid Creek Shops and can tell us about what's been happening there, please give me a bell. 1300 057 222. We're going to go fishing next, though, and keep you up to date if there's

some more to share. And I wonder who taught you to fish? You're going to meet a young fella making some custom lures inspired by fishing with his granddad for the upcoming Darwin show. So who taught you to fish? 1300 057 222.

0: Patti Smith, Because the Night on 105.7 ABC Radio Darwin, and across the territory, Liz Travascus with you on what's become a little bit of a hectic afternoon. If you've got an update for me from Trower Road with the police operation there a short time ago, an arrest of a 33-year-old man within his vehicle at 10 past 2 this afternoon on Trower Road near the intersection with Francis Street. Man has been arrested, so that situation has resolved. You don't have to worry about that, but traffic possibly still a problem. Keep me up to date. 1300 057 222.
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0: Of course, it is Wednesday, and that means a bit of midweek dropping of the line. Captain Waddy's going to join us from somewhere out in the wilds of the Top End very shortly. Got a little update on the Barren Nats for you from Beck down on the water this morning. She had a chat with Jess Ong on the Brekkie Show. But first, who taught you to fish? Can you tell me that story? Leo is 11 and is one of the youngest people to have signed up for the fishing lures category at the Darwin Show, and is with us now. Leo, good afternoon.
4: Good afternoon to you too.
0: Leo, tell me about the person who taught you how to fish.
4: The person who taught me how to fish was my grandpa. We would always go down to the barra farm and we would have a fish. We would usually catch barra.
0: That's a good way to learn how to fish, at the barra farm, Leo.
4: It was a great way.
0: Because you know there's fish there, don't you?
4: There's always fish there.
0: How old were you when your grandpa used to take you there?
4: Four, three.
0: Yeah, so you, like, right when you were a little tacker, you started going fishing with your grandpa.
4: Yep.
0: What was your grandpa's name?
4: Ernie.
0: Grandpa Ernie, okay. And was he much of a fisherman, or this was just something that you guys got to do together?
4: He was a great fisherman. He would live down there.
0: Would he, if he could? Where else did he go fishing? Did he go fishing anywhere other than the farm?
4: I'm saying, like, he actually lived down there.
0: Oh, he lived there?
4: Uh-huh.
0: Was it his barra farm?
4: It's his son's.
0: Okay, so he got to go fishing for barra whenever he wanted.
4: Whenever he wanted or whenever I wanted.
0: Yeah, and what did you love about doing that with Granddad Ernie, Grandpa Ernie?
4: It was great fun, and it's good to get out the house.
0: Yeah, for sure. What did he teach you? Like, what parts of fishing did he teach you? Did he teach you how to cast? Did he help teach you how to tie a hook and a sinker onto the fishing line? Did he teach you some knots? What type of things did he teach you, Leo?
4: He taught me knots, and I think he taught me how to cast a bait caster.
0: Excellent. And so, is Grandpa no longer with us?
4: No,
0: did Grandpa die?
4: Not.
0: He passed away. And he was really special to you, so that must be very sad for you.
4: It was really sad.
0: Yeah, so you're doing something really special to keep the memory of Granddad alive and also, like, the memories of your time together. Tell me about entering the fishing lure competition.
4: We used to always make fly lures together, and we would always talk about making one for the Darwin Show, but we never had the time to.
0: So what have you made?
4: I'm making a fly lure,
0: mm-hmm.
4: because that's the lures we would always make together.
0: Yep.
4: And he passed down his fly lure making kit to me.
0: Oh.
4: And his fly rod and reel to me and my uncle.
0: Okay, amazing. Now, Leo, don't go anywhere because I'm not done talking to you. Leo Brown, he's 11, entering the What's the section called? The fishing lures category at the Darwin Show. Someone who knows a lot about this and is quite the fly fisherman himself is Captain Waddy from Barefoot Fishing Safaris. He's entered the lure competition in the past. Hello, Waddy.
3: Hi, yeah, that's a lovely story. I actually haven't entered in the past, but I've been planning on it and I miss it every year. So this is my year with my iPod lure.
0: Oh, you haven't done it yet. You're doing it this year. No. Okay, great.
3: That's right.
0: Is it too late to enter? When do entries close?
3: Surely not.
0: No, I don't know. We'll check because I thought you could help me make something. Leo's still here. Have you got any questions for Leo? Because I don't know anything about fly fishing, but you do.
3: Oh, yeah. Leo, do you have a floating line on your fly rod or is it a sinking line?
4: I have no clue.
0: All right. That makes me feel better.
3: That's okay.
0: Leo, and you have, what do you love this? What, you've made a wooden lure. Tell us about this one.
4: This year, my wooden lure is a bit smaller than my other two, but I reckon it'll catch lots of fish because I've caught fish on lures like it.
0: And what colours have you painted it?
4: Red and white for the swans.
3: Oh, settle down.
0: Waddy goes for Essendon, so we have to be a bit gentle with him. Leo?
3: Yeah, that's right.
0: All right, so you've entered the lure category at Darwin Show with some wonderful creations. Where do you like to go fishing normally, aside from the Barra Farm where you learn how to fish?
4: My favourite places to go fishing and that I've caught most of my fish at have been Fanny Bay Rocks. When we went down there last, I went with my dad, and we didn't catch anything, but the person next to us caught a nice mackie. And Bino Harbour, I went there last year, I think, and we caught heaps of golden snapper and jewfish.
0: Oh, amazing. Leo, I've got a couple of kid corros for the fishing segment. Would you like to be one of our kid correspondents for Fishing on a Wednesday?
4: Hell yeah.
0: Legend. We will talk again soon and we'll see how you go at the Darwin Show as well. Have a great afternoon.
4: I will. Thank you. Bye.
0: See ya. 11-year-old Leo Brown has made some lures for the Darwin Show. Waddy, we better find out when the entries close. For you to make this iPod
3: in my calendar.
0: Thing.
3: Yeah.
0: If not this year, next year.
3: I miss it every year. That's
0: all right.
3: Yeah.
0: Someone will know. Where are you at the moment?
3: I'm sitting in the boat right up the top of the South Alligator River as the tide runs out off the floodplain here. It's slowed down a little bit now, but boys have probably topped out 15 or 20 barra or so today. Biggest has been 83, was it, Andy? Yeah, so that was nice. And it's my last day of runoff guiding for the year, so it's a really nice way to finish. Got a group of six mates come up from down south, so it's a nice way to finish.
0: Then what do you actually do for the rest of the year?
3: Well, I'll get back on the water with some trips in September, October, November in Bino Harbour. That's when we're doing a lot of our fly fishing trips and all that shallow water sight casting I love. For June, July, August is when we're really busy sending people overseas. We've just had the first plane load of people going to Ben's Back Wilderness Lodge in Papua New Guinea today. So that's the best barra fishing in the world over there. I know
0: you
3: keep thinking it's in the territory, but the Ben's Back River is really famous for lots of big barra. So, we're busy sending organising groups to go over there for the next couple of months.
0: All right. When you're not doing anything?
3: Lazing around.
0: I don't know what that is. Talking rubbish.
3: Yeah, no. It'll give us a chance to get out for a fish too at some stage, Liz, and a bit of quality time at home with the family and stuff. So I'm looking forward to dry season activities.
0: I've been meaning to tell you, you know how you were giving me so much for being actually in the rural area when we saw each other at the show?
3: The other day at the show and you had to use Google Maps to get to the Litchfield Rural Show from Darwin. Yeah,
0: so what I needed to tell you was, and then I was trying to make the argument that Howard Springs is basically Palmerston. I went to Howard Springs on Monday and I think I could live there. It's actually very beautiful. It's still close to town.
3: That's right, and they have a really good show at the pub there on Wednesday nights tonight. So that'd be good. It's T-bone steak night and the show. So
0: yeah, okay. Good. But then guess what? I got lost driving back to Darwin.
3: You know, from Howard Springs. Yeah, it's a complicated road because you'd have to turn at least twice to get to your house.
0: I missed the turn off to the northern suburbs, and I ended up in the city. So what should have been a half-hour journey turned into an hour journey back from Howdy.
3: Yep.
0: So that's why I use Google Maps.
3: No one's listening to you say this, otherwise you'd be quite embarrassed.
0: That's why I use Google Maps when I go past the Berrima line. In other news, got a text through earlier from the big fish, David Trovolo, CEO of AFANT, saying that the Daly River Public boat ramp at Wooliana has just opened as of midday today. What does this mean for the people and the fishos?
3: Yeah, that's right. That's really exciting. And I did hear that there's a decent amount of people started rolling in there from about lunchtime. I guess they're excited, but they're also being quite tentative and obviously very respectful and taking it steady. There's a lot of damage still down that way, of course. And, I mean, the river's going to be a whole new ball game as far as safely navigating it. But you've also got to remember that there's a lot of local mob down there that still haven't even got back to their houses after the flooding. So, just be really mindful of that as you travel in and out of Daly River and try and really do the extra effort to do the right

0: There'll be harbour barra, and I have seen tuna and queenies out in the front of the harbour as well, which I'm really keen to get into for some of that beautiful dry season sashimi.
1: Oh, yeah. Let's do a sashimi feature. You should work in radio with with alliteration like that. Who have the Bombers got this weekend?
0: Oh, I don't know. I've given up. They dug in for Dino, but it's just not quite working yet.
1: When you don't even win after sacking the coach, because usually that's a guaranteed win.
0: Yeah. Yep. And there's a third bottom on the ladder as well.
1: All right. You've got Carlton, 14th. Yeah. So Melbourne on Sunday. So. Fingers crossed.
0: Yeah, but the Blue Baggers did just pump the Cats too, so
1: who knows?
0: They might be pushing it there too. But anyway, we'll get there.
1: Okay.
0: Yeah, 20 good years, 20 bad ones.
1: Enjoy the rest of the trip. I'll check the dates for the lure competition so we can both get to work on that. How good would that be if I beat you in the lure competition?
0: That wouldn't be that good at all. In fact, I might.
1: I'm going to get cracking.
0: I'll probably know the judges, I reckon, so I might have a bit of. You want to pull a few strings there, but yeah, I'll bring that one in next week.
1: We'll see you then. Captain Waddy out South Alligator, I think somewhere, not here, out on the water, catching fish. He is a fisho after all. It is almost 3:30. Rio Davis popping in with the latest news headlines in just a moment. But first, Courtney Barrett-Peters from ABC News has headed to the Rapid Creek shops to find out how things are looking after that police incident and arrest earlier. Courtney, where are you right now?
2: Yeah, good afternoon, Liz. Well, I'm on the intersection of Trower Road and Sabine Road. It's very quiet now on one of Darwin's arterial roads this afternoon. It's a very different picture, apparently, to what it was like just an hour or so ago. I spoke to a gentleman within the past few minutes, and he says he was actually on the way to pick up his children from school when he was stuck in traffic on Trower Road for around 20 minutes or half an hour. He said that it was unclear why he was stuck in all this traffic, and he saw a tow truck towing a dark grey sedan. We think it might be a Hyundai i30. It did appear to be quite beaten up when it drove past us earlier, and that's believed to be where police arrested that 33-year-old man. It's pretty much just outside the St Paul School here on Trower Road.
1: And what's the traffic situation like there, Courtney? The listeners were calling to say things were a bit backed up, but I think it's a bit clearer now.
2: Yeah, it appears that it's clear in both directions now. Just as we were pulling up to the scene, there were around 4 police officers or so just leaving. They were picking up traffic cones, which they were obviously using to help direct traffic. Earlier this afternoon, police and traffic controllers alike have both moved on along with that tow truck towing that Hyundai i30. We were also up the road a little bit further at the intersection with Ryland Street. There did appear to be 2 police cars as we got there, but they've also since left. As for people milling around the side, there seems to be not many people in our paths yet. Many must still be at work, and lots of the children have finished school for the day, so it is very quiet out here now.
1: All right, Courtney, we're expecting police to speak very shortly. I will bring you the latest as I am able to. Thanks for the update. It is 3:30 on 105.7 ABC Radio at Darwin. I'll have the latest from police for you in just a moment. It's time, but first, Rio's here with the latest news headlines. Good afternoon.
3: Good afternoon, Liz. Making news, a 33-year-old has been taken to hospital for assessment after he was arrested by police in Darwin's north this afternoon. Earlier, the Trower Road turn onto Baggot Road was closed due to a police cordon for the arrest of the 33-year-old. Locals told the ABC they'd seen a gun and heard a gunshot. Police are holding a press conference on the incident shortly. Australia's economy expanded 0.3% in the first quarter of 2026, taking the annual growth rate to 2.5%. The Reserve Bank had forecast the economy to expand by 1.9% over the year to June, so it's expecting a further weakening of the economy in coming months. Donald Trump has endorsed the right-wing Colombian presidential candidate, Alibardo de la Espriella. The lawyer will face off against leftist Senator Ivan Cepeda in a runoff election late this month. In a post on social media, US President Donald Trump says the results of the election are very important to the future of Colombia and its relationship to the United States. And two-time Grammy Award winner Peebo Bryson, known for his Disney duet with Celine Dion and Regina Bell, has died aged 75.

0: His family say the R&B singer died days after suffering a stroke and that they're tremendously moved by the outpouring of love, prayers and support they've received. Bryson was best known for his Oscar-winning collaborations on Beauty and the Beast and Aladdin's A Whole New World. Liz, there'll be more news at 4 o'clock.
1: When I heard his name earlier, Peebo Bryson, I was just trying to put my finger on it because they were huge songs back in the, whenever it was.
0: Yeah,
1: in the 90s.
0: I
1: was considering playing some of it and then I went, oh, it's really like 90s R&B that I don't know if we're going to love it so much.
0: Yeah, I didn't know the name, but like you obviously know those big songs.
1: Yeah. Did you, I've never asked, did you fish, do you fish? Did anyone teach you to fish?
0: I know how to fish, but I don't do it.
1: Okay. Did anyone teach you? Have you got a lovely memory of?
0: Yeah. Fishing with Dad. Never really got into it, to be honest. A few sort of experiences with a cricket bat probably put me off it.
1: Do I need to know more?
0: Real fishers will know.
1: About some violence towards the fish?
0: Yeah,
1: carp.
0: When you catch the fish, you're not supposed to throw back.
1: Yes. Okay.
0: And can't eat.
1: All right. Okay. Thank you, Rio. We don't need to go down that path. You can call and tell me who taught you to fish, though, because we just heard from lovely little Leo Brown, who's making some lures for the lure part of the Darwin Show competition. What he's got one too, or a plan, but we may have missed the date to get it in. Going to check that out. Hey, it is 27.

0: 2-4. A press conference is being held currently in regards to the arrest in Rapid Creek that we've been speaking about across the afternoon. Don't go anywhere because I'm going to bring you the latest from Assistant Commissioner Peter Malley in just a moment's time.
1: Adam Steer with Drive.
2: 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Was it a truck driver?
3: 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Why don't they just put a warning on the territory? Warning, short stays in the territory can turn into years.
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0: 26-4, as you've been hearing across the afternoon, just really over the last hour or so, NT police have arrested a 33-year-old within his vehicle just after 2 o'clock this afternoon on Trower Road near the intersection of Francis Street. Assistant Commissioner Peter Malley is speaking at a press conference with an update on the police operation and arrest. Here's some of what he's had to say.
5: Good afternoon, Peter Malley. Assistant Commissioner for Crime and Intelligence. So what I'm here to talk today about is yesterday afternoon some patrolling police officers identified a person that they knew was wanted for a breach of parole, and when they approached him, he jumped into a car and basically as he was reversing away from the police, he struck a police officer with the vehicle. The police officer didn't suffer any serious injuries but was taken to hospital for assessment. And the person that we wanted sped away from the scene, and we knew who he was. Like I said, he was identified. Look, he's a guy who has a very violent history, and we know him very well. He was the fellow that you would have seen on the media a while ago in Hungry Jack's, where the plainclothes police officer was standing on the bonnet with a shotgun pointed at him. So it's that person again. hadn't been out of prison that long. So that was yesterday afternoon. Today we were conducting surveillance on him, located him again. We had the Fugitive Task Force along with the Tactical Response Group and our surveillance teams out. He was driving in a vehicle around the northern suburbs, sometimes driving quite dangerously, even outside of the police presence. And probably an hour and a half ago, we caught him on Trower Road. We did a tactical vehicle interdiction and disabled the vehicle. From there, one of the tactical response guys went forward and with a 12-gauge shotgun put a shot into the one of the front tyres to further disable the vehicle. From there, this man jumped into the back seat of the car. He doused himself with fuel and we negotiated with him for around about 15 minutes. We then went forward and with fire extinguishers as well, we caved in the back window of the vehicle and pulled him out. He suffered no serious injuries. We called an ambulance and he's on his way to the hospital to be medically assessed just to make sure he's okay. And that was the end of that that incident. So he will be charged with further offences, put before the courts, and we have his return to prison warrant.
0: Holy heck. That's what happened outside Trower Road earlier today, on Trower Road, sorry, outside the Rapid Creek shops. Assistant Commissioner Peter Malley there speaking at a press conference a very short time ago. He did take questions from journalists and I'll share some of that with you very shortly. But we did also hear from Andy earlier. Actually, I've got more from the... Actually, I'm going to play you more from Peter Malley in a moment, but Andy called through earlier. She was on the road as this was all happening. She didn't know at the time what was happening, and here's what she told us.
6: Well, it's a bit scary, Liz.
0: Yeah.
6: It looked like to me, I was coming up from Casuarina, coming towards Progress Drive, turn right. And it looked like a car had come out of Sabine Road and hit another car, and that's what I thought, because it's been an accident.
0: Mm.
6: Next minute, there was a guy throwing a couple of punches at somebody else. And then I saw a gun and I heard a gunshot.
0: Deary me.
6: And then I was just goosing. I was just thinking, oh, God, I'm going to get past here.
0: Oh, Andy. Where were you? Where were you exactly?
6: Well, I was just driving past.
0: Yeah. So the road wasn't closed at that stage?

0: No,
1: Oh
0: that's
1: dear.
0: basically happened. And then it looked like they were grabbing all other people. The gunshot happened. I
1: Yeah.
0: really did, whether it was a blink or not.
1: Were police there at this time?
0: No.
1: No. Okay.
0: And so then when I got past a little bit, like it looked like a woman had got out of one of the cars. It looked like they were in
1: Yep.
0: on
1: Don't.
0: first
1: I don't.
0: liberty.
1: Yeah. Let's be a bit vague about what you're saying because we don't know what.
0: I'm still greasy. I'm
1: Yeah,
0: still
1: of
0: greasy.
1: course you are, Andy. So you've seen something pretty frightening, pretty confronting, right near Sabine Road. Did you
0: And then
1: get out of the way and
0: anyway,
1: call the
0: then
1: cops? What did you do after you passed?
0: I just was driving home. Anyway, then when I passed Sabine Road, actually a police car came out then, and I was at the light. And I had my window down, and there was another car that came beside me, and it was a man. And I just said, "Did you just see that?" And he said, "Oh my God, yes." And I said, "Did you hear the gunshot?" And he said, "Yes." And then I was heading down Dickord Drive, just past the retirement village, and there was another cop car coming up. And then all of a sudden, his lights went on, and he just took off. And then I was nearly home, and came in and shut the gate.
1: And had a cup of tea, did you?
0: Had a beer, tell you the truth.
1: Ciggy?
0: Really rattled me.
1: Oh, of course, Andy. That is were you just on the way home from work or doing jobs
0: Yes, I
1: or
0: was.
1: finish work for the day? Gonna put my feet up, and that's
0: Anyway,
1: what's happened.
0: you just don't expect things. And I just at the beginning thought it was a bit of road rage because of, the cars hit a car coming down Trower Road going towards Cadge, and he's come out, well, I thought, he's come out of Sabine Road, and they've just hit each other there. And then I just thought, oh, I was just getting a bit of a road rage because a couple of arms were punching, flapping in the air. And then when I saw, what I said and heard it, I just thought, God, get me out of here.
1: Oh, Andy, listener Andy calling through to 1057 ABC Darwin about an hour ago on 1300 057 222, an eyewitness to that arrest outside the Rapid Creek shops on Trower Road earlier. Well, she was an eyewitness to what happened before the arrest. Police have arrested the 33-year-old. That happened within his vehicle at 2:10 this afternoon on Trower Road. Assistant Commissioner Peter Malley spoke at a press conference a short time ago. I did play you a little bit of that about just before you heard from Andy there with what actually happened. Here's a little bit more from that press conference.
2: In relation to the original offences, it was the one from you saw in the Hungry Jack's. So it was serious violence offences, firearms, weapons, that type of stuff.
3: And sorry, what about yesterday?
2: That was the original offences. So when they're released from prison, they get certain conditions, and he failed to comply with some of those conditions, and so the parole board breaches him, and then we go looking.
4: Today, the images from the scene, the Hyundai is pretty banged up. Looks like it's been a head-on. It's on the wrong side of the road. Did he try to evade police and go to the other side of the road, or just why is
2: That
4: it?
2: might have been where it ended up. So we surveilled him for a number of hours on and off, and just waiting for the right time to do the interdiction. And there's a number of factors. Number one being safety of the public, safety of the offender, and the safety of police. And that's when it presented itself, and that's when they made the decision.
4: So it being on the other side of the road, it ended up there because he tried to avoid police, or?
2: He was evading us all day, but in terms of that, I'm not quite sure.
5: Just going back to this morning, can you talk to us about where exactly he was sort of located in the northern suburbs and when, and exactly your decision making about why an arrest wasn't made at that time?
2: So at the time, he was located at an address in Karama, and we did go forward to try to get him. He got into his vehicle and drove through a fence and was able to evade us at that stage, and that was about mid-morning today. From there, like I said, we had him in sight and out of sight over a period of a number of hours, and it was just waiting. These people are experts in what they do, and they just waited for the right time in terms of safety to be able to interdict with that vehicle and grab him.
3: How many resources, police resources, were involved?
2: We had the whole of the TRG, the whole of the Fugitive Task Force, the surveillance team, so you're talking probably up to 40 officers.
5: And was that because of your experience in 2022 with the drive-through and the Hungry Jacks, that that amount of police resources was devoted to this one person?
2: Absolutely. He's a violent criminal. In terms of being armed, we didn't believe he was armed, but then you never know. So we were just prepared for whatever he would do.
6: Was he known to be acting alone?
2: He was with somebody yesterday when he sped away from the police, but that person's not wanted it for any offences, and so he committed numerous offences today, just his manner of driving and things like that, but just him.
4: What about the address of Karama, the people there does nothing like that happen for them?
2: No, nothing at all. He was just there.
5: What's his condition at the moment?
2: He's got no serious injuries. He's just there at the hospital for a medical assessment, and we expect that once he's cleared, we'll have him at the Palmerston Watch House.
7: Did he try to ignite himself?
2: No.
3: When do you expect he'll be charged?
2: Well, I expect maybe later tonight he might be charged with some of the... some of them are serious enough offences, but the parole revocation, and I'm unsure how much time he owes... But, hopefully he doesn't get parole too quickly this time.
5: Any further risk to the public?
2: No, not at all. It was a risk to himself and a risk to the public through maybe his manner of driving, but other than that, no.
5: And just talk to us about the disarming of the vehicle or the shots fired at the vehicle. What sort of rounds were used?
2: It's a 12-gauge shotgun into the front tyre, just to further disable the vehicle. So the tactical vehicle interdiction is basically a 200 series Land Cruiser, colliding with it. It's not an accident. It's a collision that we mean to do, basically disable the vehicle and arrest him, and to further disable it, as the TRG guy went forward, he shot the front tyre.
8: Last question.
5: Would we be incorrect to say that this is Frank Ingram that we're talking about?
2: No, I can't give you that information, sorry.
1: Journalists are asking questions at a press conference, just a short time ago with Assistant Commissioner Peter Malley following the incident and arrest outside the Rapid Creek shops at Trower Road earlier today. If you were caught up in traffic there, if you were one of the people who got in touch asking... what's happening? Has there been a car accident? That's what happened. And an arrest was made. So it's all good. The police cordon was in place for the arrest of the 33-year-old man. This has happened on Trower Road. The road was closed for some time between Rapid Creek Road and Francis Street. Traffic was backed up as school is out, was the text that came through earlier, but that situation has resolved. Of course, there would have been a lot of people making their way around the suburbs, but St. Paul's Primary School is on the road there. Paul Greaves is the Director of Catholic Education in the Northern Territory. Hi there, Paul.
9: Oh, g'day, Liz.
1: It is St. Paul's on the road there that I'm thinking of, isn't it?
9: Yes, St. Paul's Nightcliff, directly adjacent to Trower Road there, and certainly proximal to what was going on this afternoon.
1: Yeah, and so what do you know about what happened at the school there today as this was all unfolding nearby?
9: We did get reports in from our principal there, who did a great job in really following up and communicating with people and communicating with the police there at the time too, and being out and present to know what they had to do to look after the school and the kids. The school was a bit removed from where the actual action was, although they did hear stuff going on, and there was talk. I've heard people say that they did hear shots and that occurring. And the school responded to the directions of the police at the time, who were pretty much outside, saying there's stuff going on, just be aware of that. They did ask that a different exit was used for the kids to get out of the school for the parents to pick them up in the afternoon. They said it was fine for that to happen. There was no danger at all by this stage. And the parents, we, at that stage, we believed there'd been maybe like a car crash or something, and the parents picked the kids up, all okay, everyone's home safe. There's no cause for concern anymore at all, obviously. I think you've probably told your listeners that already. And the police have, just were there when the kids were going home to make sure that everything was right. So as far as we're concerned, look, we didn't even have to go into lockdown because it wasn't, by the time it all being resolved, something that was needed to do. So, look, well handled by the school.

0: a different pickup spot or an exit was more of a traffic management situation at that time of day.
1: That was given the fact that there was so much else being blocked off. From what's been explained to me, and you probably have heard more than me at this stage, but it was pretty much all done and dusted pretty quickly, and the police were then just managing traffic and managing the situation, and the school had to fall in line with that too. So look, from what I understand, it was away from the school, and the school was and the students and the staff were never any immediate path or danger of what was going on.
0: Yeah, really reassuring to hear, Paul. Thank you for jumping on. Really appreciate it. Paul Greaves is the Director of Catholic Education in the Northern Territory, the St. Paul's Primary School of Nightcliff, near where this has happened, but not too many dramas there for the school. Anti police have arrested a 33-year-old man in the northern suburbs today, someone who was previously arrested in an armed standoff at a Hungry Jack's in Coolalinga, and yesterday fled police and clipped an officer with his car. And you just heard from Assistant Commissioner Peter Malley describing the tactical response group who intercepted his car this afternoon. And he was telling us about a shotgun that she heard, but we've heard that officers put a shotgun round into the man's tires. So that's what's happened, but all now resolved. Letitia Lemke has popped in with a bit more information for us. Hello, have you got more from police, or who've you been talking to behind the scenes? You and Ruby hot on the phones
2: No,
0: out there this afternoon.
2: we've been listening in as well. Spoken to people who were at the school. Great to hear from the Catholic Education Office there. I'm sure a number of people would have been really concerned about the proximity to some of those school centres around there at the close of day, when many parents would be heading in to pick up their kids. So no, really interesting. I think to hear from Peter Malley, the Assistant Commissioner, about this 33-year-old on his way for treatment or for assessment at the Royal Darwin Hospital after a very dramatic arrest in such a public space, a real thoroughfare for the through to the northern suburbs this afternoon.
0: We certainly understand how frightening that was, having heard from Andy, who called through before, just to see that happen on the

0: witness of what happened there. We're hearing a
1: and
0: little
1: look,
0: bit.
1: We may not have had as much information from police as quickly as we did if you all had not been texting and calling, because you can't call them, Andy, and find out what's happening, but you call us and we call them and then we let you know. So always keep that in mind. And if you can't jump on air, you can always talk to producers behind the scenes with the information that you have on 1300 057 222. Anything else we need to know, Letitia?
0: Oh, look, there have been some reports through, and certainly, you know, we need to do some more checks on this, but that perhaps there was some activity in Moyle as well. So be good to hear a little bit more information on this story as it unfolds this afternoon.
1: I have been keeping an eye out to see if police have obviously held their press conference, but often following this, a press release comes out with some clarification around those details. That is yet to come, but we'll be keeping an eye on that across the afternoon, and I'm sure Adam Steer will keep you up to date here in the Top End if there's any more info. Thanks, Tish. It is 724 on 1057 ABC Darwin and across the territory. There are a whole bunch of other things that I wanted to talk to you about today, but we might circle back to those tomorrow. Territory history, the stories we should learn and celebrate about this place. I know Adam's going to get back into that conversation after the news at 4 o'clock following the CLP's announcement of this new kind of plan around Territory Day. So, yeah, more on that ahead, and maybe we'll share some more territory tales tomorrow. It is 7 to 4. This is REM. Some Orange Crush before Adam pops in to let you know what's on for drive, and Nat will let you know what she's cooking up for the drive home in Central Australia as well.

0: run yourself.
1: No, no. Run it yourself.
0: Like, I want to run it myself.
2: Run it yourself, but in a designated area. Adam Steer, like, where do you land?
3: I've been busy writing songs this afternoon. I've got five different songs to celebrate 50 years of Northern Territory self-government, and I've also designed a T-shirt.
2: Which so, isn't for yet another 2 years.
3: But I've done all the work. The Education Minister will be with me before 4:30 this afternoon, so I'll have a look at that. Other thing we're having a look at in the top end, AI, right, is now going to be running cybersecurity. So AI is going to be running policing the thing that they are doing. So the hackers and the good guys and the bad guys are the same people. Well, they're not even people, they're AI. Make your toes curl over that one.
2: Oh, what a world we live in. Adam Steer with you for the drive home in the top end. And Nat, getting into the fireworks discussion, the firecrackers debate. There will be fireworks. Nat, of that
0: there will be.
2: We can be sure when it comes to this topic. It is almost 4 o'clock. Thank you so much for hanging out over the last couple of hours. I'll be back with you tomorrow at 1:30. Have a lovely rest of the afternoon. Take care. I'll see you then.
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8: Good afternoon, Rio Davis with ABC News. Northern Territory Police have detailed the dramatic arrest of a 33-year-old man this afternoon in Darwin's northern suburbs. Police allege Frank Ingram, who was previously arrested in an armed standoff at a Hungry Jack's in Coolalinga, was in breach of his parole conditions when he yesterday fled police and clipped an officer with his car. Assistant Commissioner Peter Malley says the tactical response group intercepted his car this afternoon and an officer put a shotgun round into his front tyre.
9: This man jumped into the back seat of the car, he doused himself with fuel, and we negotiated with him for around about 15 minutes. We then went forward, and with fire extinguishers as well, we caved in the back window of the vehicle, pulled him out. He suffered no serious injuries. We called an ambulance, and he's on his way to the hospital to be medically assessed just to make sure he's okay.
8: A Darwin small business owner says they have no choice but to increase prices for their services following the Fair Work Commission's decision to increase the national minimum wage by nearly 6%. The increase begins from the 1st of July, with minimum award workers also increasing by 4.75%. It'll affect around 2.8 million people. Salvatore's cafe owner, Sean Johnston, told ABC Radio Darwin the costs will have to be passed on to customers for businesses to stay afloat.
10: Look, it's just another cost that our industry is going to have to wear. Unfortunately, it's going to be a menu price increase. Around here with the increase in petrol prices and freight charges, this is just another one of those things that's going to be passed on a menu.
8: The NT's peak body for social services has called on territory and federal governments to implement cost of living relief measures for the lowest income earners who say they're at risk of being entrenched in cycles of poverty. A new report by the NT Council for Social Services shows Territorians are among the hardest hit in the country by rising living costs. The report notes rental affordability, fuel and travel costs, as well as power prices, are major pressure points. NT COS's interim CEO, Claire Perrott, says targeted relief measures, such as better rental protections and higher welfare payments, are needed.
11: What is happening is that disadvantage is being entrenched. And so people who are already struggling are now also experiencing a rapid rise in the cost of living. So it's entrenching disadvantage.
8: Shadow Treasurer Tim Wilson has labelled the latest GDP figures disappointing. Australia's economy grew by just 0.3% in the first 3 months of the year, down from 0.9% in the previous quarter. That takes annual growth to 2.5%. Mr. Wilson says the Treasurer's assessment of the figures as very solid is self-congratulatory.
12: The response from the Treasurer has been to give himself a participation award and congratulate and backslap himself for these disappointing numbers. When the economy is slowing, before Iran and before the budget, Australians are going backwards.
8: The Prime Minister of Solomon Islands says a security

0: security pact signed between China and his nation will be reassessed. Matthew Wiley has met Australian Prime Minister Anthony Albanese in Canberra today, where they've confirmed Australia and the Solomon Islands have agreed to begin negotiations on a new treaty. Mr. Wiley says the agreement struck between his country and Beijing in 2022 will be reviewed.
1: I haven't been afforded a copy even of that agreement until a day before I left, so I haven't had a good look at it. I've had a look at it. We are going to be reviewing, as we are reviewing other security agreements that we have with many other countries.
0: And the delicate ceasefire between the United States and Iran is being tested again, with the US military saying Iran has launched missiles towards Kuwait and Bahrain. The BBC's Peter Bowes reports.
2: The US military also said its forces carried out self-defense strikes against an Iranian military ground control station on Keshma Island in the Strait of Hormuz. Iran says the target was a communications tower south of the island and has cited that attack as the reason for its retaliation. Earlier, US forces fired on an oil tanker attempting to sail towards Iran's oil terminal at Karg Island. The incidents highlight the fragile nature of the current ceasefire. The US said its forces remained vigilant and prepared to respond to what it described as unwarranted Iranian aggression during the truce.
0: In the weather for today, it's sunny across the territory. Darwin cloud clearing, a top of 31. Katherine, a top of 34. Tennant Creek, a top of 29. And Alice Springs is reaching 21 degrees. ABC News.
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4: 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Bring a cuppa, come say hi.
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12: Afternoon. Well, drama in the suburbs. Shots fired during a police arrest.
13: A 12-gauge shotgun into the front tyre, just to further disable the vehicle. So the tactical vehicle interdiction is basically a 200 series Land Cruiser, colliding with it. It's not an accident. It's a collision that we mean to do, and basically disable the vehicle and arrest him. And to further disable it, as the TRG guy went forward, he shot the front tyre.
12: So that's Peter Maley, the Assistant Police Commissioner for Crime and Intelligence, and you'll hear more on that in a moment. Nationally, the second-hand AUKUS subs are still in play. The Defence Force Chief is standing by that.
14: These are extraordinary, capable platforms who will come to us with a long life remaining in that submarine fleet, and it would be inaccurate to portray it in any other way.
12: That's David Johnson at the Senate Estimates today. The government says the AUKUS subs will be cheaper, but what else do we need to keep in mind if we're getting a second-hand sub? I'll bring you some of what Peter Garrett told Lara yesterday. It was fascinating. I'll get that later on in the hour for you. And then, it's Kiss My Algorithm today. So how much of your life would stop working if the internet went down tomorrow? Remember when that's happened in Darwin before, when that cable got accidentally cut somewhere below Katherine, and suddenly we didn't have the internet for days or hours? Seemed like days. If the internet went down, your banking, your business, your medical records, your phone, this afternoon, you and I are going to look at a new AI tool that can find weaknesses in computer systems we rely on every day. People behind it says it'll stop the next Optus or Medibank-style hack before it happens, but I don't know. I mean, it's AI going to stop AI from doing the hacking by being the cyber cop? Kiss My Algorithm after 4:30 this afternoon. And the Education Minister for the Northern Territory, also your guest this afternoon. The government announced today, as Liz was chatting about this afternoon, they want some pride in the NT. So they've given a list of a whole suite of things that students will need to do this year, next year, in the lead up to the 50th anniversary of self-government, so that they can get some territory pride back. The older kids, like year 7 and 9, they've got to write a song. It's one of their options, or do a podcast, but they could write a song.

0: lives right here.
1: Yeah, so that's one of the songs that I've been producing today for the Northern Territory. We've got a couple of them, so we'll see what the Education Minister thinks about that. Next up, though, let's get the latest from the dramatic arrest in Milner this afternoon.
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1: Northern Territory Police have confirmed a 33-year-old has been arrested within his vehicle on Trower Road near the intersection of Francis Street. So in Milner or Rapid Creek, depending on which side of the road you're on. The Assistant Police Commissioner, Peter Maley, spoke to press conference about 45 minutes ago.
4: Good afternoon. Some patrolling police officers identified a person that they knew was wanted for a breach of parole. And when they approached him, he jumped into a car. And basically, as he was reversing away from the police, he struck a police officer with the vehicle. The police officer didn't suffer any serious injuries, but was taken to hospital for assessment. And the person that we wanted sped away from the scene. And we knew who he was. Like I said, he was identified. Look, he's a guy who has a very violent history. And we know him very well. He was the fellow that you would have seen on the media a while ago in Hungry Jack's, where the plainclothes police officer was standing on the bonnet with a shotgun pointed at him. So it's that person again. hadn't been out of prison that long. So that was yesterday afternoon. Today we were conducting surveillance on him, located him again. We had the Fugitive Task Force along with the Tactical Response Group and our surveillance teams out. He was driving in a vehicle around the northern suburbs, sometimes driving quite dangerously, even outside of the police presence. And probably an hour and a half ago, we caught him on Trower Road. We did a tactical vehicle interdiction and disabled the vehicle. From there, one of the tactical response guys went forward and with a 12-gauge shotgun, put a shot into the one of the front tyres to further disable the vehicle. From there, this man jumped into the back seat of the car. He doused himself with fuel, and we negotiated with him for around about 15 minutes. We then went forward, and with fire extinguishers as well, we caved in the back window of the vehicle and pulled him out. He suffered no serious injuries. We called an ambulance, and he's on his way to the hospital to be medically assessed just to make sure he's okay.
1: That was Peter Maley, Assistant Police Commissioner, about three quarters of an hour ago. So police have confirmed all roads around Rapid Creek, including Trower Road, are now open and traffic is moving freely. The police have said the strong task force behaviour was because of the man's previous violent behaviour, and he has been taken to hospital where they expect to charge him later tonight with a series of crimes. If you have been in that area, I mean, how did that feel? I called my friends in the area and they went, no, I was just playing some tunes. I didn't hear nothing. But what about for you? 1300 057 222. So if you're just jumping in the car, there has been a pretty dramatic arrest by the strike force this afternoon, or Strike Force Trident, and the police today, following the arrest of a man on Rapid Creek in Trower Road. Those roads are now moving freely. If you want some more information on it, please let me know. 0487 991 057. It's 4:15 ABC Darwin. You're going to hear from the Education Minister in the next 15 minutes or so. The Northern Territory Government today made this extraordinary announcement that it wants to restore to what it calls territory pride among young people in the lead up to Territory Day. July the 1st, of course, the 50th anniversary is in 2 years' time on 2028. I mean, do you go with this, with my theory about this? Surely we all dress up like it's 1978 on the 1st of July, 2028. Surely we do that. Everybody dresses up. Everybody has fun in the middle of the day, don't they?
0: I can't stand the rain.
1: This could have been the song you were

And Peebles, which was one of the top 10 songs from 1978 in Australia on ABC Radio. Darwin Adams Steer with you this afternoon. The government, the Northern Territory government, has made an extraordinary announcement today. They want to restore what it calls territory pride among young people in the lead up to Territory Day. And so the initiative proposes a series of age-appropriate activities for children to reflect on the theme, what does the Territory Day mean to you? So the little kids, you know, put your family on a map. Perform a territory-inspired song. For your grade 3 or 4, you can do jigsaw puzzles or create artwork or a class book. Grade 5 and 6, make an NT postcard. Create a tourism product. Capture the story of an older territorian. And then year 7 to 8, you can create a song or a class podcast. That sounds pretty good. Year 9 to 12, I don't know. Well, year 9 to 12, guess what you get to do? You can design a T-shirt, a plate, or a mug. Or I suppose you could design a song. I mean, I guess you could.

0: right here. Yeah, so there you go. So one of the options that I've already come up with this afternoon for songs, because we're doing AI later, I'd got the AI machine out to create some songs for you. I don't know whether you like them or not. You can let me know, 1-300-057-222. I mean, are you happy that the Northern Territory government is saying, come on, kids, you've got to learn about Territory history a little better than you already are, because it's the 50th anniversary in a couple of years' time. Speaking about history, Glenty, it's this weekend. The Dolmades are already being rolled up. It's a very busy day at the Greek Orthodox Community Hall. So we sent Harriet down for a little investigation. And look, she caught up with Lillian Golmades, who was at the very first Glenty back in the bicentennial of 1998. And this is what happened.
1: Lillian Golmades.
2: And you've been at Glenty since its inception, since it started.
1: I've been part of the committee since the day it started. I was at that time president of the Greek community, and I'm told I'm the only woman president of a Greek community in Australia, which I'm quite proud of.
2: That is something absolutely to be proud of. Does that put a lot of weight on your shoulders to make sure that you're presenting?
1: It made me work harder to prove that we can do it as women.
2: Fantastic. And if you think back to the first Glenty, how has it changed in the last, you know?
1: Oh, look, Glenty's grown from strength to strength. It started small at the Greek school, on the grounds of the Greek school, and we must have had about 5,000 people attend. And we thought that, you know, that was amazing. And we did it with the assistance of the associated clubs that came under the Greek community. And that's quite unique as far as festivals go, because the monies raised go back into the community, back into the schools, back into sports, culture, Greek culture. So I'm very proud of that because, like I said, the associated clubs work with us and they support their soccer teams and Greek school and so forth. So it's quite an achievement to keep it that way and not commercialise it.
2: And when you look around and you see there's children here, there's all sorts of different ages here, all working together to make Dolmades, how special is that to get the children involved and have big families around?
1: It's very special for me because I'm third generation Greek, and my parents always encouraged our Greek culture. So when I see young kids coming, I feel very, very, very proud because it just makes them aware of their roots. We are Australians, we were born here, but we also have to be very proud of the roots of Greece.
2: Do you celebrate your Greek heritage in other aspects of your life?
1: Yes, we do. Well, through our church, being Orthodox, but we also celebrate our Greek independence every year. The Orchid Day, 28th of October, when the Greeks said no to the Italians during the war. We celebrate those and we don't forget. Also, we celebrate through Greek dance and so forth.
2: And do you think Darwin and the Northern Territory has been a good sort of place for the Greek culture to be celebrated?
1: Darwin is amazing. As far as the Greeks are concerned, I have to say that we would be the proudest Greeks that showcase our culture and keep doing it.
2: Has this been the biggest turnout this year that you've seen, or has it been other years that have been sort of massive?
1: Well, every year we always have volunteers doing the mothers and the meatballs and so forth, but I have to admit today, I thought when I drove in, I thought, gee, there must be a church service, so many cars. I've never seen so many ladies here helping, and I'm pleased because, like I said, I'm 81, so people that did help in my age group, slowly, have either gone back to Greece, mainly to the island of Galimnos, or they've moved away or they just can't help anymore. So it's really wonderful to see the younger generation coming through and making sure Glenty keeps going.
2: Yeah. Do you think things like this really help the Greek population here stay fruitful and stay really large?
1: Events like this and other smaller events that we have through the year keeps the Greek community together, the Greek people together. Not to forget our roots. Always cherish what we have. And I have to say, the majority of Greeks here in Darwin are from the island of Kalymnos. So when you go to Kalymnos, it's like walking back into Darwin. You know, you see so many

0: people that you know in Darwin, and of course during the summer months everybody goes back to see their families and so forth. So when you go over in the summer, it's like stepping off the plane or off the ferry into Darwin, which I'm proud of. I'm not Kalimnian, but my husband wasn't Kalimnian, but I always say he should have been, because he'd go 3 days to his home in Sparta, where his family came from, and then straight to Kalymnos, where all his friends and so forth were. So as a family, we love Kalymnos.
1: Delightful, isn't it? There's Harriet speaking with Lillian Golmadis there. Not Kalymnian, but likes Kalymnos. Helen, though, is from Kalymnos. She reckons it's very similar to Darwin. Of course it is. All the people are there.
2: I go to Kalymnos. I love Kalymnos. And I said to my husband, when I'm in Kalymnos, I feel like I'm home away from home. Because, yes, there is that comfortable feeling there, that there is a lot of Darwin people around there. People that used to live in Darwin that live in Kalymnos now, and a lot of relatives that we have there. It's an easy island to get around. It's very hospitable. Everyone's friendly. Yeah, it's beautiful. Yeah.
3: So just the amount of people that are from Darwin that visit Kalymnos is why it reminds you so much of home?
2: More so, yes. Yeah. And because now we've been a few times, and so people recognise you, they remember you, you know, so they welcome you back with open arms, whether, you know, it's people that are family or non-family either. Even in shops when you go, oh, you're back again, you know, nice to see, you know, so they're very welcoming and everything, so it's really nice. Yeah.
3: And about today, how special is it to see such a big turnout? Oh,
2: it's fantastic. The amount of volunteers, everyone knows we cannot do this without volunteers, you know, like that. We need as much help as we can, and we appreciate every little bit of help we get from every single person who comes. Yeah.
3: And you can see so many generations around in this building.
2: Generations, yes, it's fantastic to see. And even the Darwin High School that come now, the younger students, they're learning, you know, they're going to see, so they're going to grow into this eventually as well and carry it on, hopefully, you know. And yeah, we have a lot of the older ladies who still want to come and feel useful here and whatever, rather than sitting at home, you know, whatever they're doing. It's wonderful.
3: Okay. Thank you so much, Helen, for chatting with me. I appreciate it.
2: Thank you.

Yeah, and all the people that make those dolmades, there's hundreds of them that do it. Harriet Hobson there, reporting for her first experience of the dolmade role in Darwin. Glenty, of course, will be on this weekend. 26 past 4, ABC Radio Darwin. I'm hoping to speak to the Education Minister anytime soon after the government has made this announcement today.

0: 78, your 50th anniversary. Joe Hersey is the Education Minister of the Northern Territory. So are you going to back the idea that I've got, Minister? Everyone has to dress up like it's 1978 on the July the 1st, 2028. Say yes.
1: Good afternoon, Adam, and good afternoon, listeners. It is my era, Adam, so I love the music. Not sure that I'll be dressing up on Territory Day, Catherine, as 1978. But
0: come on, imagine if we had the whole of the Territory do it. We would get international headlines everywhere.
1: Yeah.
0: It'd be a
1: is that like Mooning the Gan? Is that another one of those stories for you? Or
0: yeah, it's sort of like Mooning the Gan, but a little bit easier. Like, you know, I don't know what you had. What did you have to wear in 1978? Can you remember? Was it short skirt?
1: Adam.
0: Yeah, you just had to. You had to wear a skirt below the knee, otherwise you got it wrapped over the knuckles with a ruler, I suppose.
1: Men were certainly long socks and shorts. Yeah, I know that.
0: Exactly. So tell me about this idea of what you're calling territory pride. To restore, history for young people.
1: I think it's just, as Education Minister, it's just come about, we want to make sure that young people know the history of the Territory and what Territory Day actually means to them. Last week I was out at Yallara and asked some students out there, and we put something up on my social media about, you know, what Territory Day means to the kids out there. I spoke to Casuarina Street Primary School kids yesterday and Catherine about what Territory Day means to them. And it's just about creating that pride again. It's a bit like the national anthem, making sure that we know the history and having pride in the territory. And, okay, a lot of people said it's about blowing shit up, but it's also about knowing the history of the territory, what actually happened in 1978, and why we celebrate that self-government.
0: Absolutely. I had the privilege. I've interviewed every chief minister that we've had in the lead up to the 40th anniversary. And it's an extraordinary time in 1978 when the federal government hands them a cheque for, I don't know how much it was, $500 million. The treasurer at the time is 34 years old. It's extraordinary, isn't it? Are you concerned, though, that children at school now are not getting taught enough about that recent territory history? Is that an issue?
1: I think this is about making sure that children just know history in general, certainly about self-government, but also, you know, other Australian history that is there. You know, it could be about Anzac Day. I know that, the Chief Minister did something about Anzac Day and had some, students do a competition about that. It's about making sure that kids know the relevance and the importance of what happened in 1978 and for us becoming self-government. And I think it's a really good thing. I've had very positive comments from education, from teachers across that I've spoken to in schools, and I travel across to many schools every week. And I haven't heard any negative things, not coming my... I've read a few negative things, but I haven't had anyone tell me any negative things.
0: Hey, are they all singing the national anthem when you come to their schools, Education Minister?
1: They are certainly doing a very good job of singing the national anthem. I say to them, you know, this is something that you need to practice and do every time you have an assembly, which they do, and sometimes they need to, you know, sing it a bit louder and prouder. But, it's lead by example. So, you know, when the principal's standing up there, when I'm just the other week at Catherine High School, for example, you know, the principal's singing, the teachers are singing, and the kids will, you know, they will get there.
0: Okay.
1: They're not singing as loud as I'd like them to, but they will get there.
0: So jigsaw puzzles for the little kids, postcards for the upper primary, lower high schooler, they've got to create a song, and then the upper high school, they can design a T-shirt, plug or a mug. Look, I just, to tell you the truth, because I've got AI in a second, I did engage in my AI today and I managed to design a T-shirt in 10 seconds, and I also came up with a couple of anthems like this one, Education Minister.

0: Yeah, so there you go. It's even got a dance to it. Sounds good, doesn't
1: it? That's got a good jingle to it, Adam.
0: Thank you. So maybe they can use that. Thank you, Chief Minister. I mean, sorry. Excuse me, Chief Minister.
1: I am not going to be the Chief Minister anytime soon, Adam. So let's just quell that rumour right now. We're not starting anything.
0: No, we're not.
1: Education Minister is fine for me.
0: Yeah, Ed, that was entirely my fault. Education Minister, thank you for the time. We'll talk again soon. Bye.
1: Thanks very much, Adam. Have a good afternoon. Bye.
0: This is Joe Hersey, the Education Minister for the Northern Territory, 28 to 5. Let's go to the latest in ABC News headlines. Rio Davis, hello.
2: Good afternoon, Adam. Making news, police expect to charge a 33-year-old who was arrested on a busy Darwin Road this afternoon, later on this evening. Frank Ingram was jailed after an armed standoff with police at a Hungry Jack's in early 2023, and police yesterday spotted him, allegedly in breach of his parole conditions. They allege he escaped the scene yesterday, clipping an officer with his car, but he was intercepted again today, with officers shooting out his front tyre and negotiating with him after he doused himself in petrol. He's been taken to hospital for assessment, with charges expected later tonight. Former Prime Minister Scott Morrison says a change of plans under the AUKUS deal is actually in Australia's best interests. Australia was meant to receive 2 used and 1 new Virginia-class submarines from the United States, but will now receive 3 used subs. Scott Morrison, who signed Australia onto the AUKUS deal, says he still has full faith in the agreement, and the new deal with the US is a common-sense decision. And American country singer Garth Brooks is reportedly looking into selling his music catalogue, seeking nearly $3 billion. The Wall Street Journal says the potential deal would include both his songwriting and recorded music rights. Sony Music has been an active buyer of rights. It's acquired Bruce Springsteen's entire catalogue and is reported to have also bought Queen's music. Brooks has sold a record 200 million albums in the US. That's more than the Beatles' 183 million. Adam, there'll be more news at 5.
0: What? Garth Brooks is more popular than the Beatles ever was?
2: Supposedly in terms of album sales in the US.
0: Yeah. I mean, fair enough. But does it? Do you think that it does it beat this?

0: I mean, clearly that's better than Garth Brooks, isn't it? Look. Hang on. Yes.
1: I did visually cringe when it said territory.
0: Oh, yeah. I'd have to work on it.
1: Yeah. See, I think that's the thing with AI music, AI generated stuff. It all has this really sort of saccharine American earnestness to it that just makes me not want to listen to it.
0: It lacks what we call the human condition, doesn't it?
1: There's no angst. It's all, yeah.
0: $3 billion, though, $3 billion, that's a lot of money.
1: And I actually don't think I could name a Garth Brooks song, whereas I could name at least two Beatles songs.
0: Yeah, it's a good point. I mean, and why are they all selling all their stuff now?
1: Maybe they're just...
0: But they're done.
1: Approaching end of life and keen to cash out.
0: Yeah, no, it's not very good for their children, though, is it? Anyway, a lot of big questions there. Thank you, Rio. We'll hear from you later. Rio Davis from the newsroom. James Engelman is from the Australian Traffic Network. This is the latest he's got for you.
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3: Good afternoon. We're accident to breakdown 3. It is busy though. McMinn Street at the city. The Stewart Highway, Waldo, Winnelly and Berrima. Tiger Brennan Drive at Tibbin Tower Road as well. And roadworks gets you into Trow Road, Perrin Drive and the Stewart Highway at Villeroy Road. Our travel time between Palmerston and the city around 23 minutes. That's the latest traffic on ABC Radio Darwin.
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0: Hannah Whiteside is from the Weather Bureau. Hannah, how beautiful is the weather at the moment? It's amazing.
5: It's spectacular. Yeah, today was particularly nice, I think, with the still relatively cool temperatures and that bit of cloud cover about most of the morning. Very nice conditions.
0: And we can expect the same thing tomorrow, is that right?
5: We absolutely can, yeah. So we're still not expecting those overnight temperatures to drop down below 20 degrees. We still have a little bit of moisture around the coastal areas. But generally, we're looking at mostly sunny conditions during the daytimes, potentially some patches of fog even around in the early morning in the Darwin, in the western parts of the top end. But otherwise, yeah, nice. Mostly sunny skies.
0: Okay. What I probably want to hear about is a few things inland. We've got the Barron Nats on in the daily at the moment. So as we move further inland, what are those overnight temperatures like? And I'm going to go down to Alice Springs in a moment. So it'd be good to know what I can tease them about how cold it's going to get down for the Fink.
5: Yeah, so inland, we're looking at overnight temperatures. We've got 15 degrees overnight in Bachelor, Acacia Hill, 16 degrees overnight, Noonamah, 16, and Humpty Doo, similar. Down at Adelaide River, 15 degrees overnight. And then if we go further south, and if you're looking at the Fink, so Alice Springs is down to 6 degrees overnight tonight, and then it's slowly cooling throughout the week. So over the weekend for that event, we'll have 5 degrees overnight on Saturday and 3 overnight on Sunday. So very, very cold down there for the weekend.
0: Yes. Wash your thermals if you're heading down for the Think, because you're going to need them. Hey, thanks, Hannah. We'll talk soon. See ya.
5: Thanks, Adam.
0: Hannah Whiteside from the Weather Bureau.
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0: Yeah, and if you haven't caught the Scrutiny Committee, 9 o'clock on Thursdays, as Molly Meldrum would say, do yourself a favour. And do it. It is fascinating and informative. If you can't catch it at 9 o'clock on Thursday, because say you're working or your boss is speaking to you, you can jump onto the ABC Darwin website and then just click on the photo of the presenter. And then you can scroll down and you can get to the whole program in full on that day. And you can just scroll across to say 9 o'clock. 5 degrees in Fink. Let's go down to Alice next and, I don't know, tease them a bit. We are celebrating because the government said we need some pride in 1978, so I thought the best way to do some edumacation is probably play a lot of songs from 1978, so I did find this one. It's got a lot of Northern Territory connections to this. This is, of course, the Angels. turn this one up.

0: I haven't heard that for a while. Take a long line, The Angels, 1978.
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0: In a moment, when Optus was hacked, millions of Australians were affected. When Medibank was hacked, private health information, maybe yours, was exposed. Most of us only hear about cybersecurity after something goes wrong. But what if an AI could find those weaknesses before the hackers do? Well, that's exactly what's being tested now, right? But the catch, of course, is the same AI as the one that's testing could also be the one that's being used by the hackers. So AI being the good guy and the bad guy. Kiss my algorithm in just a moment. AI in charge of cybersecurity. Yep, we'll get to that in a second. But next of all,
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4: Yeah, it's a cornerstone. It's a keystone for my life, yes.
1: You're with Adam Steer.
0: Let's go down to Alice Springs where it's going to be 5 degrees. Craig Garraway, John Acting Chief Operating Officer. How many thermals have you got, Craig, at the moment?
9: Well, mate, I've got the whole suitcase full of them, but I've been really lucky. It's actually gorgeous weather here at the moment.
0: Yeah.
9: It's T-shirt weather, but it's going to get colder, as you said, so those thermals will come out.
0: All right. I guess we should start that there's been numerous rider crashes in the lead-up to the event for the weekend's Finke Desert Race. What can you tell me so far?
9: Yeah, look, there has been. Look, there's been a lot of pre-running for about the last probably 8 weeks, I'd say, so because of so many riders. And we've been obviously responding to those over the last 8 or 9 weeks, but really getting busy now. We did bring in an additional intensive care paramedic down here last week to help support the guys here and pretty much been out on the track every day, on and off, attending to riders. And we had quite a serious crash yesterday. About midday, 40-year-old male there, travelling about 150 kilometres an hour and collided with the trees, multiple injuries there. So, yeah, look, unfortunately, there's a number of riders that have come all this way with their families, spent a lot of money and unfortunately won't be racing the event.
0: Yeah, pretty tragic. My understanding is there's going to be a lot of motorbike riders. In fact, there's a lot of competitors in this year's event. How does it feel in comparison to other years? You're a veteran of the event yourself.
9: Yeah, mate. This is my 32nd.
0: Wow.
9: This is the biggest, 32, so it shows my age probably. This is the biggest we've ever had. It's an amazing event. We've got a Legends dinner on tonight at the casino. There's a whole week leading up to this now, whereas before it's usually just the Thursday night, Friday night, and get into the racing. It's a whole week of stuff going on. And, there's somewhere around the 650, 670 bikes still registered to race this event. That's the biggest by far, and nearly 200 cars. So it's going to be a huge 3 days.
0: Yeah, a massive 3 days, and keep yourself warm. Now, I can't let you go before we talk about what's happened in Darwin this afternoon, where we have had the TRG deliberately arrest a man through or within his vehicle on Trower Road near the intersection of Francis Street in Milner. John Ambulance did take that prisoner, or now that man who's been arrested, to the hospital, RDH. What can you tell me about that?
9: Yeah, look, well, I can tell you that there was an incident that occurred and TRG were involved and there was a standoff occurring around that area. I believe Trower Road had

0: been blocked off for a period of time. We did have a number of paramedics and intensive care paramedics on scene. My understanding is that he had to tip fuel over himself while that standoff was going on, and then obviously police have been able to arrest him, and our paramedics have obviously treated him, and we've transported him into the Royal Darwin Hospital, where they're obviously assessing him at the moment. I don't believe he has burns as such. Obviously, with the fuel on him, you will have burns, but I don't believe it was ignited.
1: Okay, thank you. Stay warm over the weekend. Chris Hemsworth is taking his production team down there. Are you prepared to meet Thor?
0: Well, this has been something we've been talking about all yesterday. I've got a number of my staff here who are dying to meet him, and I found out yesterday he's actually not going to be here.
1: Oh,
0: So they're
1: what?
0: devastated. They're sending script writers from California, which I'll be working with, but unfortunately, Chris is not here, and a number of my staff are a little bit devastated by that concept.
1: Okay, well, I'm sorry to hear that. It is 5 degrees overnight. They'll be worse devastated by that concept. So enjoy the cold, enjoy the race. Thanks, mate.
0: Thanks, Adam. I'll talk soon, mate. Take care.
1: Okay. Craig Garraway, 32 years he's been going to the Finke Desert Race. Starts on the weekend, and everyone was very excited because Chris Hemsworth Productions Company was coming, but everyone presumed that Chris Hemsworth was coming, but, you know, he never did.
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1: What if the next cyber attack on Australia isn't planned by a criminal? What if it's planned by AI? Not a scam text, not a dodgy email, an AI system smart enough to find weakness in the software that runs banks, hospitals, phone networks and businesses. The good news? Well, another AI is being built to stop it. The bad news? It's the same technology. So who wins? The hackers or the defenders? Time for Kiss My Algorithm.
3: 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Filing all your files while your fridge keeps chilling. Your boss says, wow.
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0: Kiss My Algorithm with my co-host, Michael Hoax, MD of Captivate, based in Darwin, who's away on adventure at the moment. Michael, hello. So in plain English, what's happened this week? Why should we care? What are we scared about this week?
1: Well, yeah, it's, you know, getting a little bit scary, but it's good at the same time. And hopefully, you know, the people that are doing all these things are doing the right thing. But yeah, Anthropic have released a new tool called Claude Mythos. And basically, it's an AI tool that's designed to find and help cybersecurity vulnerabilities. And basically, they're releasing it to just a select few number of companies throughout the world. They released it initially in the United States and to the United States government, but just recently they've released it to 15 other countries, and that includes Australia and New Zealand, thankfully. And so the Australian government's going to be working with Anthropic and using Mythos and lots of other Australian and international companies as well, basically to use it to detect if there's any vulnerabilities in their software that they use for us people in Australia, basically, and all around the world.
0: So when we're talking about AI finding weakness in software, are we talking about protecting Facebook accounts or the systems that keep the lights on, the money moving and the phones working?
1: Yeah, no, the main ones, like, yeah, the big banks are hospital systems. So many of our hospitals run on the same back-end systems, and how they store the health records and how they run the hospital every day, things like that, power and water, you know, communications, you know, the Telstra, the Optuses and all those sorts of things, how they actually function. But then there might be accounting systems and things like that that small businesses use. So it's an important thing that these vulnerabilities are found, and it's not a one-time thing either, that they'll be using this type of software to protect and patch the vulnerabilities constantly to help, you know, protect us from those hackers out there.
0: It just seems like an actual sci-fi film where we go, no, the same technology that we're going to use to try and catch the bad guys is the bad guys.
1: It is a bit like that. I mean, in this particular case, Anthropic, and just so you know, that OpenAI, who does ChatGPT, they also have released some technology as well, but they are only releasing it to certain organizations. And the idea is of this is that those organizations can get in front of the hackers. Now, there might be other software out there. There is other software out there at the moment that's allowing hackers to do bad things. But this is about managing hundreds of millions of accounts, not just, you know, a small setup for, you know, a small organization, but technology that's used worldwide and that could,
0: and so, systems down. But so a sophisticated AI to stop the hacks, right? So does that help next time grandma clicks on the wrong link on an email? Oh, no, I thought this was good, and they click on that.
1: It doesn't. But we need to keep up our own diligence with our own software. Like, I talk to people every day and I find out that they're not using, you know, password manager software. It's quite scary now because, you know, hackers have technology that they can download for free, basically, that's just a password hacker. And so if you've got something that's very simple for your passwords, yeah, they're going to break those sorts of things very quick, fast and easy.
0: Oh, okay. So what do we have to do there? Now we've got to do all of those hard ones. So you can't, basically the day of making up your own passwords, they're done, are they?
1: They are done, very much done. I mean, and yes, the simple AI programs now come up with a whole range of different things to crack people's passwords for all sorts of different software. You need to be turning on your multi-factor authentication. So if the bank or if a particular organization has a system that says it wants you to turn on multi-factor authentication, and that's basically when it wants to send a message to your phone or another device and allow you to log in, so it sends you a code, turn it on. Please turn it on. And then the other major important thing is start using a password manager. There's things like, there's free password managers out there, like Bitwarden and LastPass and so forth. Download a password manager, and it'll actually create the passwords for you and store them on your laptop computer, your desktop computer and your phone. So whenever you need to log in, whether it's on your phone or on your computer, you can just press the button and it puts it in for you.
0: This afternoon, we're looking at a new AI tool that can find weakness in the computer systems we rely on every day. The people behind it say it'll stop the next Optus or Medibank-style hack before it happens, but the same technology is being used potentially by the hackers. Kiss my algorithm with my co-host, Michael Hawke. So, I mean, does it, because Australia's been included in this latest rollout, does that mean we're leading in cybersecurity, or does it mean we're a bigger target than we'd like to admit?
1: No, I think it means we're leading it. There's many countries that still haven't had access to this. Obviously, you know, being friends of the United States, it means that some of these companies have included us in this first round a little bit earlier than some other countries. Yeah, so it does mean that, yeah, hopefully some of our larger organisations are going to be on top of this more than others. But yeah, there's still things that, like you said, we have to be vigilant ourselves in, you know, spotting those phishing attacks, which is the most common one where, you know, someone gets an email from an organisation like Australia Post or something like that, but they think they're receiving a package and they click on the link and the next thing you know, they've been hacked. So, yeah, people still need to be very vigilant themselves in their day-to-day work or their home life and, you know, using their email. I do know lots of organisations now are sending out simulated phishing attacks to see who in their organisational business is still opening or clicking on those links and naming and shaming them, basically.
0: Oh, okay. So be more careful. Thank you, Michael. I'll let you go because you've got a very big weekend ahead of you. We will talk to you next week. Have a good time. Bye.
1: Thanks, Adam. Cheers.
0: This is Michael Hawke, Captivate MD. You are on ABC Radio Darwin. From

0: Yeah, so there you go. The AI is now into AI cybersecurity. I don't know how you feel about that. Let me know, 1-300-057-222.
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0: Fairly dramatic afternoon if you're just jumping in the car at the moment. Drama in the suburbs. Shots fired during a police arrest. Peter Maley, Assistant Police Officer or Police Commissioner for Crime and Intelligence, had this to say earlier.
6: It's a 12-gauge shotgun into the front tyre just to further disable the vehicle. So the tactical vehicle interdiction is basically a 200 series Land Cruiser, colliding with it. It's not an accident, it's a collision that we mean to do. Basically disable the vehicle and arrest him. And to further disable it, as the TRG guy went forward, he shot the front tyre.
0: Okay, so that is Peter Maley, the Assistant Police Commissioner, speaking at length about a pretty significant arrest by TRG on Trower Road near Francis Street, so in Milner Rapid Creek area, this afternoon. If you are planning to go home that way, don't worry, everything is open. The alleged offender has been taken to the hospital, and police say they are expecting to charge him later tonight. Police say he failed to comply with parole conditions, and that's when people started searching for him. Adam Steer with you on ABC Radio Darwin. Oh, after the news, there's been some big announcement in the footy, in the local footy, in the NTFL. One of the foundation clubs, Banks Football Club, has in the last few days been confirmed that it is being elevated for both the men and the women into the Premier League competition. This has been a long time coming. You're going to hear from a very happy president after the latest in ABC News. It's coming up to 5.
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10: Good afternoon, Rio Davis with ABC News. Northern Territory Police say the tactical response team had to ram a vehicle on a busy Darwin road this afternoon as part of an arrest. Frank Ingram was previously arrested during an armed standoff in a Hungry Jack's drive-thru in Coolalinga in early 2023. Police say he breached the conditions of his parole, which led to them trying to arrest him yesterday. Assistant Commissioner Peter Maley says he escaped, leading to today's arrest.
6: The tactical vehicle interdiction is basically a 200 series Land Cruiser colliding with it. It's not an accident, it's a collision that we mean to do. Basically disable the vehicle and arrest him. And to further disable it, as the TRG guy went forward, he shot the front tyre.
10: He was taken to hospital for assessment, with charges expected to be laid later tonight. A Darwin small business owner says they're concerned the Fair Work Commission's decision to increase the minimum wage will lead to more unemployed young people. The decision is rising. The minimum wage is rising by 5.97% from July, while minimum work award workers' rates will rise by 4.75%. Salvatore's cafe owner, Sean Johnston, has told ABC Radio Darwin the decision means some businesses will have to start cutting jobs.
11: And I'd rather have a 30-year-old or someone with more experience, and that's what you're paying for. And if you think an 18-year-old can do the same job that a 30-year-old can do, what will happen is the 18-year-olds won't get the jobs. And the reality is that the 18-year-old doesn't have the same commitment. They don't have expenses and overheads and financial commitments.
10: NT Police are urging people attending the Fink Desert Race in Central Australia this weekend to keep safe along the track and to leave their drones at home. The fast-paced red dirt race from Alice Springs to Apatula, or Fink Aboriginal community, and back is expected to attract 10,000 spectators across the weekend. Senior Sergeant Jared Thompson says following 70 drone-related incidents last year and their potential to interfere with helicopters during medical emergencies, drones are banned at this year's event.
12: I've spoken to motorcyclists who are competitors saying that they were riding and they had drones in their faces, which was not great. So you imagine trying to concentrate and you're, of course, exhausted, and there's this thing that suddenly appeared right in front of you. It can't be good.
10: Former Prime Minister Malcolm Turnbull is sceptical Australia will get the submarines promised under the AUKUS security deal. Australia was initially meant to get at least two used and one new Virginia-class submarines through the arrangement, but it'll now get three second-hand subs. Mr. Turnbull says the change in the deal is substantial and has described the project as a train wreck.
13: The big problem is that it's very likely we'll get nothing because the Americans are not producing enough submarines to meet their own needs and ours.
10: Overseas, an Iranian drone and missile attack has struck Kuwait's international airport, causing injuries and forcing authorities to divert flights. William Howard Evans reports.
14: Authorities say the attack has caused severe damage to the airport's Terminal 1. The website Flight Tracker shows aeroplanes diverting from and avoiding Kuwaiti airspace. Earlier, the US military said it had launched self-defense strikes on Iran and shot down ballistic missiles and drones fired at ships and Gulf countries. US Central Command says the strikes on Keshem Island in the Strait of Hormuz are in response to attempted attacks by Iran across the Middle East. The latest strikes are tied to stalled ceasefire negotiations, with talks on a deal to end the months-long war failing to advance over the weekend.
10: Four people have been injured by a wild bear at the Fukushima Steelworks in Japan. Emergency services rushed to a nearby residential area in the city after receiving a call from the steelworks saying multiple employees had been attacked by the animal. Security camera footage shows a black bear chasing an employee near the entrance to the compound, knocking to the ground before running towards a big building. And a new karate program designed to equip women and girls with skills to combat gender-based violence has started to roll out across Australia. Guarding Girls Karate is an international initiative involving the World Karate Federation and United Nations, and Queensland's Griffith University is the first in the country to officially adopt it. Highly decorated karate instructor Liz Marler has expanded and redesigned the course for Australian participants and wants it to reach the whole country.
15: We're going to show them that they can be physically, mentally and psychologically strong to look after themselves.
10: 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It's 5 past 5.
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0: 5 past 5, the GDP figures are out. Australia's economy experienced, well, a slightly worse than expected slowdown during the March quarter. We'll see how the markets have been responding. And, yep, the submarines, second-hand ones to be precise. The AUKUS agreement, as we've been discussing, has changed.
17: Complex platforms like submarines are the most expensive to maintain at the start of their life.
0: So the head of defence has been speaking to the Senate, Canberra, today, going, no, it'll be fine. It's loads cheaper. But what also happens when you buy a second-hand submarine, like when you buy a second-hand car, right? I'll give you some of those details later on this half hour. And the big news coming out of Darwin today was drama in the suburbs. Shots fired during a police arrest.
6: It's a 12-gauge shotgun into the front tyre just to further disable the vehicle. So the tactical vehicle interdiction is basically a 200 series Land Cruiser, colliding with it. It's not an accident, it's a collision that we mean to do. Basically disable the vehicle and arrest him. And to further disable it, as the TRG guy went forward, he shot the front tyre.
0: That's the Assistant Police Commissioner Peter Maley speaking to the press just a few hours ago after a pretty dramatic arrest in the northern suburbs of Darwin. All the roads are open now and everything is free and happy. But if you were in the area this afternoon, let me know how you felt about that. 1300 057 222. The Education Minister of the Northern Territory, Joe Hersey, your guest in the last half hour. The government has announced efforts to restore what it calls

0: Territory pride among young people in the lead up to Territory Day. Texts are coming through. Baz in Livingston says, what about the history of the European invasion in the Territory? Well, yeah, there's even been some good films made about that, Baz. It's fair enough. Gotta love Kraken Night, even though sometimes you feel you're probably in downtown Beirut. It's just a great night if you want to see fireworks. But if you want to come see fireworks this Friday in Alice, come to the Fink. Starts at 8:30. They're on. It'll be cold too, 5 degrees. In a moment, you are going to hear from a very happy president of one of the football clubs in Darwin. The club has been elevated, not relegated, to the Premier League. Banks Football Club, part of the AFL, one of the founding clubs in the AFL, finally made it to the Premier League after years of yes, no, yes, no, yes, no, yes, no. I'll get to that in a moment. But as you were just hearing, Jess has decided to take the breakfast team down to Lake Alexander. I don't think we've taken the breakfast team down to Lake Alexander, I don't know, since Connor built some Corflutes many years ago and Corflute boat and sailed it down there. I mean, I did warn her about the sharks, though, at Lake Alexander, you know.
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2: Hello? Is this the City of Darwin Dangerous Animals Hotline? Yeah, I'm pretty sure I just saw a shark in Lake Alexander. Yeah, I think so. I was a few sheets to the wind, and I didn't have my glasses on, but it was definitely a shark. I think.
3: Attention, attention. This is the City of Darwin. We have reports of a dangerous predator in one of our most pristine waterways, Lake Alexander. We need to send our best team, Rod and Skipper.
4: 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The names have been changed to protect the innocent.

0: This is the life. In a tinny, out on Lake Alexander, looking for a shark. And we're getting paid for it.
1: Oh, yeah, you gotta love Darwin. Did you bring the iced coffee?
0: Yeah, and some Doritos. Oh, it's the Lord Mayor.
2: Hello, good morning, boys. This is Egon. Have you got this shark yet?
0: Not yet, boss. I think you better keep us on for a couple more days. Small shark, big lake, you know. Yeah, he said keep looking.
2: Yeah!
0: It's a bit hot out here. Want to go for a swim?
1: Oh, yeah. Great idea.

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1: Well, that's what happened last time there was a shark in there, which was obviously a few years ago because we've changed Lord Mayors since then. But I wonder tomorrow morning whether there'll be more sharks at Lake Alexander. Jess will be there celebrating the demise of a plant, I think. She'll be there from 5:30 tomorrow morning. So you can get up, grab yourself a roll and go and say g'day. Maybe it's a barracuda. Who knows?

0: Barracuda, that's Hart, ABC Darwin, ABC right across the top end of the Northern Territory. Adam Steer with you. As we've been discussing this afternoon, Northern Territory police have confirmed a 33-year-old was arrested within his vehicle on Trower Road near the intersection of Francis Street. Shots fired, heard from people in Rapid Creek, were from a 12-gauge shotgun fired by the police. Excuse me, into the front tyre of the man's vehicle to disable the vehicle. The shots were fired after a police car deliberately collided with the suspect's car. Police say the man has no serious injuries and was taken to hospital for an assessment and expected to be charged later on tonight. Afternoon's presenter Liz Travascus caught up with Paul Greaves, the director of the Catholic Education Northern Territory, earlier to provide an update on what happened at St Paul's Catholic Primary School, which was right next to where the incident happened.
1: Oh, look, we did get reports in from our principal there, who did a great job in really following up and communicating with people and communicating with the police there at the time too, and being out and present to know what they had to do to look after the school and the kids.

0: Look, the school was a bit removed from where the actual action was, although they did hear stuff going on, and there was talk. I've heard people say that they did hear shots and that occurring. And the school responded to the directions of the police at the time, who were pretty much outside, saying there's stuff going on, just be aware of that. They did ask that a different exit was used for the kids to get out of the school for the parents to pick them up in the afternoon. They said it was fine for that to happen. There was no danger at all by this stage. And the parents, at that stage, we believed there'd been maybe like a car crash or something. And the parents picked the kids up, all okay. Everyone's home safe. There's no cause for concern anymore at all, obviously. I think you've probably told your listeners that already. And the police have, just were there when the kids were going home to make sure that everything was right. So as far as we're concerned, look, we didn't even have to go into lockdown because it wasn't, by the time it was being resolved, something that was needed to do. So, look, well handled by the school, well handled by the principal, and thank you to the parents and to reassure everyone, everyone's fine and it's all okay.
1: Excellent news. It sounds like the direction to use a different pickup spot or an exit was more of a traffic management situation at that time of day.
0: That was, given the fact that there was so much else being blocked off. What's been explained to me, and you probably have heard more than me at this stage, but it was pretty much all done and dusted pretty quickly, and the police were then just managing traffic and managing the situation, and the school had to fall in line with that too. So, look, from what I understand, it was away from the school, and the school was, and the students and the staff were never any immediate, path or danger of what was going on.
2: That was Paul Greaves, the director of the Catholic Education Centre, earlier speaking to Liz Travascus after the pretty dramatic arrest of a man. The police and media have named a man arrested today for breaching parole conditions as Frank Ingram. He's also alleged to have hit an officer with his vehicle yesterday.
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2: Well, we might be hearing a new theme song in the Premier League of the AFL in the Northern Territory.
5: Sons of the West.
2: Although, I think, do we have to change the words a little bit? But anyway, the Bulldogs, Banks Bulldogs, have made their way into the Premier League after years of yes and knowing, made their way into the Premier League for the AFL NT or the NTFL up in the top end of the Northern Territory. Trent Fowler is the president of the club. Oh my gosh, this has taken a while, Trent. You must have been relieved when the news came out. How did you feel?
6: Yeah, definitely relief. It took a little bit longer than what we'd like. We'd like to be a bit further down the track than what we are, but here we are. We're in and we're keen to go.
2: What were some of the last roadblocks? I mean, the Banks, particularly for the men in the reserve grade, have been pretty dominant over the last half a decade or so. What were some of those final roadblocks or hurdles that the club had to meet to try and get into the Premier competition?
6: Yeah, so I think the men's program was pretty embedded and a lot of success. So it was more about the our women's program is relatively new and it's grown in leaps and bounds, and our juniors is pretty new as well. We've only had juniors 10 years, so the league wanted to see a bit of a roadmap as to how we're going to move forward and increase our participation there.
2: And what does it mean for the club itself to get into the Premier League after being in that reserve grade only for such a long time?
6: Yeah, no, the club's been working towards it for a fair while, so it just gives our juniors something to aim for, that they can play the higher level than they have been previously. So look, we definitely think it's going to help with retention of our juniors.
2: And where do you play? What happens there? Now that you're in the Premier League, you need to have a stadium. What happens there?
6: We'd like a stadium, but no. Gardens is our home.
2: Yeah.
6: So, we co-share that with Waratahs there, and there's no plans to change with that. So that's our home base.
2: And at the same time, I just don't have it in front of me. I saw on the back page of the paper today, got some pretty good big signings, one big, at least one big new signing, for the men's competition.

0: Yeah, definitely. Quinton Arkell there is a big signing, so we wanted to get one in early so we can, put that in front of everyone and go from there.
1: How do you reckon you're going to go against the other Premier sides? It was so dominant, so for so long in the reserves.
0: We think there's we obviously need to recruit some more Premier League players to be competitive. So that's what we're going to do over the next couple of months. But we think, yeah, if we can win some games through the year, and is our aim, and if we can sort of, if we get in the finals contention, that's a bonus.
1: It definitely will. Supporter base, how's their feelings about finally getting?
0: No, very, very keen. Yeah, that we've been all of long time supporters that are glad to see it. There's some foundation members from 48 years ago when the club was first formed that are pretty proud that now we've come on with two men's teams, two women's teams, and seven junior teams from back in the day when we just had the one men's team 48 years ago.
1: Trent Fowler is president of Banks Football Club, who have been elevated to the Premier League in the NTFL, which will start at the end of the year. Congratulations to everybody involved in what is, definitely one of the nicest, most lovely and welcoming football clubs in the top end of the Northern Territory. So go Banks is what I'm going to say. I'm not going to hide my colours. Good on you.
0: Very good. Thanks, Adam.
1: Thanks, mate. We'll talk soon. There's
0: Thank you.
1: Trent Fowler, who's president of Banks on holidays, but speaking to you about the excitement of what's going on. It is at 23 past four on a 23 past five, ABC Radio Darwin. This is on your TV.
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1: Joe Hursey, the Education Minister for the Northern Territory, announced today they want to bring back Territory Pride. So they're going to be getting all of the students all the way from transition all the way up to year 12. They'll be doing various different projects to learn more about the Territory history in the lead up to the 50th anniversary of Territory Day, July for the 1st, just in 2028. So I thought that was a good excuse to play you a couple of 1978 tracks, lest we could edumacate ourselves that way, including this one, which of course appeared on ABC TV as a filler half the time with the awesome voice of Ronnie James Dio. Love us all.

0: Yeah, Ronnie James Dio, Love It All. It's my favourite song in 1978 by a long shot. There's one thing the kids need to learn about 1978. What do you reckon it is? Let me know. 1300 057 222. Now, another news, things that you didn't need to know that I'm going to tell you about anyway. There's a plastic metal so-called Franken can, commonly used by cafes for cold drinks, which has won the inaugural Unpack It Award for Australia's worst packaging, organised by the Australian Marine Conservation Society. The award highlights the shonkiest and most innovative packaging, right? So, the one that lost, it's a thick plastic jar, so it looks like a glass tall jar, which you can then fill in the cafe and then put an aluminium top to it, which is welded to the vessel. And then you use it once and then you have to throw it away. So that's the thing that lost, right? Here's the thing that won. I don't know whether the thing that won should have lost. The best packaging award, so the Franken can, worst Unpack It. Inaugural Unpack It Award for Australia's worst packaging, worst. The best packaging award has gone to the Other Way, which is a refillable, much like you'd have a beer keg, a refillable 18-litre milk keg. Ugh. An 18-litre refillable keg for milk. It's the thing that's apparently the best thing in the world. If you've got an idea about when you need to have 18 litres of milk in your home, let me know. Let's get to the newsroom while we're thinking about it. Rio Davis from the newsroom. It is 5:30. Hello.
1: Hello, Adam. Making news, the Northern Territory's peak body for social services has called on the Territory and federal governments to implement cost of living relief measures for the lowest income earners who say they're at risk of being entrenched in cycles of poverty. A new report by the NT Council of Social Service shows Territorians among the hardest hit in the country by rising living costs. The report notes rental affordability, fuel and travel costs, as well as power price increases, are major pressure points. NT COS's interim chief executive, Claire Perrott, says targeted relief measures such as better rental protections and higher welfare payments are needed. Overseas, Thailand's former Prime Minister Thaksin Shinawat is set to be released from prison early following a royal pardon. He was released on parole last month after serving 8 months in jail and had just over 3 months remaining on his one-year sentence. The 76-year-old billionaire returned to Thailand in August 2023 after 15 years of self-imposed exile to serve time for conflicts of interest and abuse of power committed while he was PM from 2001 to 2006. Thailand's king has granted pardons to select prisoners today to mark the Queen's birthday. And scientists in Italy studying the frozen body of a man who lived more than 5,000 years ago say they believe some of the ancient bugs that are both on and inside him may still be alive. They say studying these will help explain how so-called friendly bacteria have evolved. The man called Ötzi was discovered in 1991 and has been kept frozen in northern Italy ever since. Adam, there'll be more news at 6.
0: And that's how zombies are made. It's clearly, we know that from the movies. It's not even arguable, is it?
1: Yeah, they're all just friendly bacteria. That's the cause of the zombie apocalypse.
0: Okay. So AI's one hour, then the zombie apocalypse the next hour. There's nothing we can do, is there?
1: No, just surrender to it.
0: Okay, thank you, Rio. We'll talk later. There's Rio Davis. He will have more news for you at 6. And then after 6 tonight, I'll see what we've got for you. After 6... Where is it? Here it is. After 6, there's PM.
2: Hello, Samantha Donovan here. On PM at 5 past 6, Australia's economic growth slumps as the war in the Middle East rocks business sector confidence. Also, young men targeted by blackmail scammers on dating sites. And Cricket Australia's Big Bash League set for what might be the biggest shake-up in its history.
3: Cricket Victoria have thought about this long and hard. Part of the sale is that the new owner will be able to call the team whatever they want. They'll still be a Melbourne

0: Team. They'll still need to be called Melbourne something.
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8: All right, let's go to finance. The Australian share market has lifted today after a surge in, guess what, AI stocks pushed Wall Street to new records. The ASX 200 has closed up 0.7% to end on 8,786. Oil is up. The global benchmark Brent crude is trading at, $97.77 US a barrel. Gold is down to $4,462 US dollars an ounce. And the Australian dollar, well, it's a little lower. It's buying 71.6 US cents. It's a 25 to 6 on ABC Radio Darwin. So I was just telling you before the news, the plastic metal, so-called Franken can, commonly used by cafes for cold drinks, has won the inaugural Unpack It Award for Australia's Worst Packaging, organised by some of the conservation societies. The awards highlight the shonkiest and most innovative packaging. So this is one, you would have seen it in the cafes maybe. It's like a thick plastic jar, it looks like a tall glass. You can fill it up on site and then sealed with an aluminium top that's welded to the vessel, making it disposable after a single use. That's the worst thing. The best packaging, though, went to the Udder Way, which is a refillable 18-litre milk keg. Why don't we just all move backwards? Milk in glass washable changeover bottles and in New Zealand pubs were like service stations and beer was delivered by the tanker into the pub tanks when you bought flagons of beer and you returned the washable flagons for changeover. Oh, yeah, so just do some old things. I was talking about that yesterday, like the milk. I don't know if you ever remember the milkos that used to carry the milk jars or the bottles. I'd get in trouble because you'd get to the milk first and you'd grab that little aluminium top off it and drink it out of the glass bottle with the cream on the top. You've ruined the milk again, Adam. You're in trouble. Well, maybe we could do that too. Who knows? Let's check what's going on with the weather.
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9: Today was particularly nice. Still relatively cool temperatures and that bit of cloud cover about most of the morning. Very nice conditions.
8: And we can expect the same thing tomorrow, is that right?
9: We absolutely can, yeah. So we're still not expecting those overnight temperatures to drop down below 20 degrees. We still have a little bit of moisture around the coastal areas, but generally we're looking at mostly sunny conditions during the daytimes, potentially some patches of fog even around in the early morning in the Darwin, in the western parts of the top end. But otherwise, yeah, nice, mostly sunny skies.
8: Hannah Whiteside from the Weather Bureau, duty forecaster at the Weather Bureau. Well, anyway, it's good news from her. Some more 1978 for you. From the Belgium guy, Plastic Bertrand, Saint-Point pour moi.

0: Plastic Bertrand, sometime pour moi on ABC Radio. Darren, I'm playing a lot of 1978 songs for you today because the Education Minister and the Northern Territory Government announced today a pretty extraordinary move where they want all Northern Territory students all the way from prep all the way up to, or transition I should say, all the way up to year 12 to be doing something around educating themselves about territory history in the lead up, particularly to the 50th anniversary of self-government in 2028. This is a little of what the Education Minister for the Northern Territory, Jo Hersey, had to say earlier this afternoon.
1: As Education Minister, it's just come about. We want to make sure that young people know the history of the Territory and what Territory Day actually means to them. Last week I was out at Yallara and asked some students out there, and we put something up on my social media about, you know, what Territory Day means to the kids out there. I spoke to Casuarina Street Primary School kids yesterday in Catherine about what Territory Day means to them. And it's just about creating that pride again. It's a bit like the national anthem, making sure that we know the history and having pride in the territory. And, okay, a lot of people said it's about blowing shit up, but it's also about knowing the history of the territory, what actually happened in 1978, and why we celebrate that self-government.
0: Absolutely. I had the privilege. I've interviewed every chief minister that we've had in the lead up to the 40th anniversary, and it's an extraordinary time in 1978 when federal government hands them a cheque for, I don't know how much it was, $500 million. The treasurer at the time is 34 years old. It's extraordinary, isn't it? Are you concerned, though, that children at school now are not getting taught enough about that recent territory history? Is that an issue?
1: I think this is about making sure that children just know history in general, certainly about self-government, but also, you know, other Australian history that is there. You know, it could be about Anzac Day. I know that, you know, the Chief Minister did something about Anzac Day and had some, you know, students do a competition about that. It's about making sure that kids know the relevance and the importance of what happened in 1978 and for us becoming self-government. And I think it's a really good thing. I've had very positive comments from education, you know, from teachers across that I've spoken to in schools, and I travel across to many schools every week. And I haven't heard any negative things, certainly not coming my... I've read a few negative things, but I haven't had anyone tell me any negative things.
0: Hey, are they all singing the national anthem when you come to their schools, Education Minister?
1: They are certainly doing a very good job of singing the national anthem. Some, I say to them, you know, this is something that you need to practice and do every time you have an assembly, which they do, and sometimes they need to, you know, sing it a bit louder and prouder. But, you know, it's lead by example. So, you know, when the principal's standing up there, when I'm just the other week at Catherine High School, for example, you know, the principal's singing, the teachers are singing, and the kids will, you know, they will get there.
0: Okay.
1: They're not singing as loud as I'd like them to, but they will get there.
0: So jigsaw puzzles for the little kids, postcards for the upper primary, lower high schooler, they've got to create a song, and then the upper high school, they can design a T-shirt, plug or a mug. Look, I just, to tell you the truth, because I've got AI in a second, I did engage in my AI today and I managed to design a T-shirt in 10 seconds, and I also came up with a couple of anthems like this one, Education Minister.

0: Yeah, so there you go. It's even got a dance to it. Sounds good, doesn't
1: it? That's got a good jingle to it, Adam.
0: Thank you. So maybe they can use that. Joe Hersey, the Education Minister, earlier on today. I mean, what are we supposed to... what do you think they need to know the most, the one thing they need to know if you're learning about territory history? 1300 057 222 is the number to call. Now, tomorrow morning, sharks in Lake Alexander or not, Jessong is heading down there.
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0: Does Lake Alexander have a plug or not? That's what we want to find out, isn't it? 0487 999 1057. Jess will be with you with the team from 5:30 down at Lake Alexander. Please go down and say good day to her. She'll be there all the way through until 8. As we celebrate 1978, the biggest hit in Australia for that year, with our Aussie Olivia Newton-John.

0: 9 away from 6 on ABC Radio. Darren Adams, steer with you. As I've been saying, this is where Jess will be tomorrow. Please go down and say g'day to her from 5.30 tomorrow.
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0: Just a few minutes away from 6. Spare a thought for all of your motorhead friends who are racing down to the Finke this weekend, one of the country's most desired desert races, the biggest version of the desert race in the event's history. Kate Craig-Garraway, acting director from St John Ambulance, is down there for his 34th race. It's only 5 degrees.
3: There's been a lot of pre-running for about the last probably 8 weeks, I'd say, so because of so many riders, and we've been obviously responding to those over the last 8 or 9 weeks, but really getting busy now. We did bring in an additional intensive care paramedic down here last week to help support the guys here, and pretty much been out on the track every day, on and off, attending to riders. We had quite a serious crash yesterday, about midday, 40-year-old male there, travelling about 150 kilometres an hour and collided with the trees, multiple injuries there. So, yeah, look, unfortunately, there's a number of riders that have come all this way with their families, spent a lot of money, and unfortunately won't be racing the event.
0: Yeah, so please be careful if you are racing in the Fink. It's not the only
4: I'm really
0: big activity.
4: I'm really panicking because my line is like 10 pounds.
5: I was screaming at Mum.
6: But we had a good day before that.
7: This is Adam Steer.
0: 13 degrees it could be down at the Daily over the weekend with the Nats going on, the Barra Nats going on, pushed much later this year because of the weather that we had earlier in the region. George Nicol is our investigative ABC reporter who's been fishing now for 3 days. Have you caught anything yet, George?
8: I wish I'd been fishing myself.
0: it's like what happens every time we talk to him. So it just cuts out almost immediately. George, are you there?
8: I'm here.
0: Oh, yeah, great.
8: Can you hear me?
0: Yes, we can. So you wish you'd been fishing, but what can you tell me about what's happened over the last couple of days?
8: It's been a massive couple of fishing. The first day was a record number of fish. I think off the top of my head, 465 fish were caught, which was a record for day one of the Barra Nationals. Today, we haven't got the numbers in yet, but from all reports, there's been a lot more fish and they've cracked the meter mark, I've heard.
0: Ooh, and the weather conditions, as we were saying the other day, with these the Barra Nats being held a little later, means the weather temperature might be a little cooler, which one would expect the Barra aren't biting as much. But what's it been like on the boats and on the banks for the last couple of days?
8: Yeah, it was very cold heading out this morning and yesterday morning, but it has been warming up.
0: Okay. I'm going to let you go because, unfortunately, you're cutting in and out. And now technology won't let me talk to you the other ways, George. But thank you, mate. Look, I really appreciate your time and the best of luck. Look forward to your reports throughout the day and night. There's George Nicol, ABC reporter down at the Daily. It is a tough job, is it not? Oh, everything. It is a tough job, is it not? I'm going to ask Kyle Dowling in a moment once I can get his microphone around.

0: It is a tough job, Kyle Dowling. There we go. Finally got your microphone going, up and going. It is a tough job having to spend a whole week down at the Daily chasing people, catching fish. It's the worst thing in the world, wouldn't it be, for George?
1: Undoubtedly sounds like a tough one, but no. I imagine all the excitement there is, you know, just keeping him very busy at the moment. I wonder if he's wrangled one in yet.
0: No, he said he hasn't been able to wrangle one in, which is a bit of a shame. A few things going on in the news today. Obviously, we've had some pretty dramatic turn of events in Darwin in the last couple of hours.
1: Yeah, that's correct. We'll be hearing about some of those dramatic situations that have unfolded in Darwin's north today, with a 24-hour manhunt essentially ending with the police's tactical response team ramming a vehicle, police even firing a gun as well, we understand. And, you know, some pretty dramatic scenes there. So we'll be hearing sort of what unfolded there tonight, as well as the fact that that's sort of linking back to some pretty dramatic scenes that people may remember here in the Northern Territory a number of years ago around a specific drive-through, which garnered a lot of headlines and a lot of views around, around the place.
0: So you may have watched that if you were or not in the Northern Territory at the time. There was someone who had filmed what was a dramatic arrest at a drive-through in, I think, Coolalinga, where plainclothes police were on top of the bonnet of the car as the person was allegedly trying to order a hamburger. And there was a police, there were guns pointed at him and all types of things. So that person had been arrested. Police have named the arrested man today for breaching parole conditions as Frank Ingram, and the police commissioner did allude that that was the same person who was involved in the Hungry Jack arrest quite a few years ago. So,
1: yeah, and it sounds like it's been quite a, like I said earlier, like a 24-hour sort of whole process for this. So it's been a really protracted process, and it sounds like a lot of different elements that went into, you know, making sure that police could eventually secure him as safe as they sort of could. So we'll be talking about that tonight, but obviously a lot of things happening right across the country. We did hear a bit around the GDP as well, Australia's economy slowing a bit, and it looks like we could see potentially more slowing in sort of as we go throughout the year. The RBA sort of warning, you know, previously about tough times ahead for the year. Alongside that, we'll actually be taking a look tonight at sort of the cost of living pressures for Territorians. So we'll be getting a bit of a look because we're seeing that Territorians are some of the hardest hit in the country at the moment with a whole host of things that we're seeing, you know, whether it be fuel prices or whatever, Adam.
0: Yeah.
1: There's a lot going on.
0: Absolutely, Kyle. We'll hear more from you at 7 today. Thank you.
1: Thank you.
0: Well, that's almost time for us today. Harriet and I will be back with you tomorrow from 4. Don't forget to say g'day to Jess Song. She's down at Lake Alexander from 5:30 tomorrow morning. She might need some type of warm cuppa to keep her warm, so stay down and say g'day. Do we have an action-packed show for you tomorrow, including the latest on the INPEX strikes and some brand new hotels in Darwin? Talk to you then.
2: It's when and where you need us.
3: 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How much did it cost you?
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2: For everything Darwin.
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6: Good evening, Rio Davis with ABC News. Northern Territory Police say it took three attempts to arrest Frank Ingram, the 33-year-old who was on the run in Darwin for more than a day. Ingram was jailed years ago following an armed standoff at a Hungry Jack's in Coolalinga in 2023, with police alleging he was in breach of his parole conditions when they first tried to arrest him yesterday. He clipped a police officer while he escaped in his car. Assistant Commissioner Peter Malley says they tried to arrest him again this morning, but he drove his car through a fence to escape.
7: We surveilled him for a number of hours on and off, and just waiting for the right time to do the interdiction. And, you know, there's a number of factors. Number one being safety of the public, safety of the offender and the safety of police.
6: He was eventually arrested and taken to hospital for assessment. NT police are reminding motorists to be on their best behaviour and to stay under the blood alcohol limit ahead of this year's 50th anniversary Fink Desert Race celebration. The race is being held this weekend, with up to 10,000 people expected to flock to Alice Springs for the Outback event. Senior Sergeant Jared Thompson says the rules for people camping along the track are the same as on any other Territory road.
8: It's a public place. I mean, while the public is present, it's a public place. Therefore, all the rules around the roads are the same. You must be registered. You must be licensed. You can't drink and drive.
6: The federal government will review the mechanism it uses to assess how much government funding older people should get to help them live at home. Political reporter Evelyn Manfield has the story.
9: The integrated assessment tool is used to determine the level of funding a person should get through the government's Aged Care Support at Home program. An assessor inputs information about the person into the tool and it uses an algorithm to decide the level of support. It's been controversial though because it then can't be overridden by humans. Yesterday, Senate estimates heard of hundreds of complaints with 132 people found to need reassessment. The Health Department now has 3 months to give advice on if adjustments are needed.
6: An opinion piece written by a university academic defending the use of artificial intelligence has been taken down by the Sydney Morning Herald after the author admitted they used AI to write it. Kath Ellis is the Pro Vice Chancellor of Quality and Integrity at Western Sydney University and was featured on the newspaper's website arguing against concerns that generative AI was diminishing the value of higher education. Editor Jordan Baker says the Herald was not told about the use of AI and that it was unacceptable, while Publisher 9 did not provide a statement.

0: to the ABC. Overseas, planes are continuing to avoid Kuwaiti airspace following Iranian strikes on the country. William Howard Evans reports.
1: Kuwait's army says Iranian drones have hit its international airport, causing significant building damage and injuring a number of people. Earlier, the US military said it had launched so-called self-defense strikes on Iran overnight while shooting down ballistic missiles and drones fired at ships and Gulf countries. Gulf countries, including Kuwait, have faced multiple attacks during the Middle East conflict. This latest aggression is encompassed by stalled ceasefire negotiations between Washington and Tehran, with talks on a deal to end the months-long war failing to advance over the weekend.
0: The Australian diver taking part in a cave rescue in Laos has left the country after spending several days crawling through muddy passages trying to find the two people still missing. Josh Richards arrived last Friday after being called into the rescue team at short notice. Five of the seven people in the cave have been freed, but efforts to find the other two men are continuing. Mr. Richards says it's been a difficult operation, but he's happy there's been some progress.
2: The guys who are coming out, they spent a lot of time in these places. So they go in well prepared to go and mine for an extended period of time. So for them, it was really just about being trapped by the water. And as soon as the water level dropped down low enough, they calmly and confidently worked their way back out.
0: And the daughter of the late Neil Danaher says this year's edition of the Big Freeze will be bittersweet without her father. The AFL great and motor neurone disease campaigner died last week at the age of 65 after publicly battling the disease for more than a decade. Collingwood and Melbourne came together today with the Danaher family ahead of the annual King's Birthday AFL clash. Beck Danaher says they'll continue to honour his legacy.
3: Together, everyone in this room, the clubs, the fans, the wider community, we've done a lot, and I really wanted to personally thank you all for being on this journey with us. The greatest way that we can honour Dad now is not by looking backwards, it's by continuing forwards, and I hope you'll stay with us.
4: Good evening, welcome to PM. I'm Samantha Donovan, coming to you from the lands of the Wurundjeri people of the Kulin Nation in Melbourne. Tonight, Australia's economic growth slumps as the war in the Middle East rocks business sector confidence. Also, Melbourne underworld figure Mick Gatto arrested by Victorian police investigating corruption in the building industry. And Cricket Australia's Big Bash League set for the biggest shake-up in its history.
5: Cricket Victoria have thought about this long and hard. Part of the sale is that the new owner will be able to call the team whatever they want. They'll still be a Melbourne team. They'll still need to be called Melbourne something.
4: First this evening, Australia's economy is slowing down. The latest figures released by the Bureau of Statistics today show growth of 0.3% in the first quarter of this year. That's down from 0.9% in the previous quarter. What growth there was in the economy was fuelled by investment in data centres due to the rise of artificial intelligence. The Federal Treasurer, Jim Chalmers, is describing today's growth figure as, quote, solid given the circumstances. Rachel Mealy reports.
6: The Prime Minister sees the glass as half full.
7: Order. Well, our Australian economy is growing. And it grew, order. Fact.
8: Order.
7: Fun
8: order.
7: Fact.
8: Members on my left.
7: By 0.3% in the March quarter to be 2.5% higher during the year.
6: The Treasurer too was looking on the bright side.
9: What we see in these national accounts are some very welcome numbers and a very timely reminder of Australia's strengths in challenging times.
6: The quarterly rate of economic growth fell to 0.3% in the March quarter from 0.9% in December. But while that was a slowdown, the economy expanded by 2.5% across the year. The national accounts reveal a boom in spending on data centres related to the uptake of AI. The Treasurer likes to think of it as a surge in business investment.
9: Well, data centre investment is a big part of this business investment story, but it's not the only part of the story. You know, we've seen in recent times some welcome investment in renewable energy and battery storage and in other ways as well.
6: But productivity remains a challenge for the Australian economy. Productivity fell 0.6% in the quarter, but in the same period, hours worked rose 0.9%. The Treasurer was asked if Australians are working more for less.
9: So if you look at the productivity measures here, they're off a little bit, but they're still up through the year, and the market sector a bit higher through the year. We know that the quarterly movements can be volatile.
6: Opposition Treasury spokesman Tim Wilson says the figures show the economy was slowing even before the outbreak of the US war with Iran.
8: The response from the Treasurer has been to give himself a participation award and congratulate and backslap himself for these disappointing numbers. When the economy is slowing, before Iran and before the budget, Australians are going backwards. And we need a government that is going to lead and build out the future economic prosperity and growth of this country.
6: He says last month's federal budget will only worsen the national accounts from here.
8: Inflation has persisted and picked up and compounded, and we know that the budget has introduced higher taxes on small businesses and Australian households. So these numbers show what is to come. And unfortunately, the Treasurer is making a bad problem worse through his budget.
6: Deanna Messina is the Deputy Chief Economist at AMP. She says the annual GDP growth figure of 2.5% is a better indicator of the strength of the economy.
10: If we look at in annual terms, actually the Australian economy has done quite well. It's risen by 2.5%. I mean, that does take into account when we have stronger growth, but that's, I guess, a better overall picture of our current position. Is in the last 12 months, we've actually generated pretty good growth, but it is going to slow from here. I think the consumer is going to look a bit weaker from the impacts of higher rates, increased oil prices, and also elevated inflation. And we may see a bit of weakness in export growth as well. The government spending numbers have slowed a little bit, but investment still looks good. Residential construction should pick up. So you sort of have a lot of offsetting factors at the moment.
6: The Reserve Bank has hiked interest rates 3 times in recent months, but with uncertainty continuing in the Middle East and the continued closure of the Strait of Hormuz, it might be some time before the increased rates address the inflation problem. Deanna Messina says today's figures will give the RBA pause for thought.
10: Looking ahead, I also think the RBA will see the moderation in quarterly growth as a sign that we're seeing the very beginning of the impacts from rate hikes, but the rate hikes take a few months to play out. So I guess that they'll need to see further evidence that growth is actually moderating enough to be in line with a 2.5% inflation target.
4: Deanna Messina is AMP's Deputy Chief Economist. That report from Rachel Mealy. The new Prime Minister of Solomon Islands has indicated he's keen to reset his nation's relationship with Australia during a visit to Canberra today. Matthew Wale and Anthony Albanese have agreed to start negotiations on what they're calling a comprehensive treaty. Solomon Islands has been a crucial player in the strategic competition between Australia and China in the Pacific, and the federal government had been alarmed by Solomon Islands' decision to sign a security pact with China in 2022. Stephen Jedgetts is the ABC's foreign affairs reporter. He told me the two countries appear keen to start negotiations on the new treaty as soon as possible.
11: The first thing that's clear is that both sides agree that Australia is going to have to pour more money into Solomon Islands, and that's also flagged in the joint leaders' statement, which talks about an expanded development assistance relationship. Australia is already the biggest bilateral aid partner for Solomon Islands by a long distance, but clearly both sides believe that it could go further and do more. And then, of course, the other question, Sam, is whether or not Australia is likely to push for some of the same provisions that we've seen in a number of other agreements that it's struck with a host of other Pacific nations, whether that's the PNG Treaty or the sweeping agreements with Nauru and Tuvalu, which allow it to have a say over security decisions that are made by Solomon Islands, either when it comes to the role of external security partners or potentially outside investment by countries like China in things like critical infrastructure. There's no doubt that Australia would like to get something along those lines in there to solidify its own position and to give it a level of control. But whether Solomon Islands is willing to contemplate that as part of the treaty is another question. And certainly when we asked the two leaders whether a clause like that might be included in the agreement. Neither was really willing to answer. The Prime Minister, Anthony Albanese, just reiterating that Australia saw itself as the most important security partner for Solomon Islands and that he did not see a role for outside unnamed players, namely China, to have a role in providing Pacific security.
12: Well, we have said very clearly we want Australia to be the security partner of choice.

0: In our region, and we want the Pacific family to look after our security in this region.
1: And Stephen, Mr. Wale says he'll review that contentious security pact his nation has with China. Do you think that means he might be willing to dump it?
2: Look, I think it's unlikely that he'd be willing to dump it because China is now pretty well entrenched as a major security partner, or at least a security partner, and a relatively significant development partner as well. And of course, once you go beyond that, Chinese state-owned enterprises, for example, play an increasingly critical role in many projects throughout Solomon Islands. So it has plenty of levers to pull, and it would no doubt respond furiously if Mr. Wale were to tear up the agreement. So we simply don't know at this stage. It's also not clear exactly what shape this quote-unquote review will take. It's not just the China security agreement that's being reviewed. Apparently, Mr. Wale is going to review security agreements with other countries as well. So it's not clear whether this is a formal or an informal process or simply him running a ruler over it. So we simply don't know at the moment, but it's clear that Mr. Wale is at least a bit more sceptical than some of his predecessors about China's role as a security provider in Solomon Islands, and that does hand an opportunity to Australia.
1: And Stephen, I'm sure other Pacific Island nations are going to be watching these negotiations between Australia and Solomon Islands. What do you think they'll be making of today's developments?
2: Yeah, I think a lot of countries will be very curious to see where this goes, not least because Solomon Islands is the country where China has achieved by far its most clear and obvious success when it comes to embedding itself as a security player and provider. That's one of the reasons why Australia wants to roll back China's presence, not just because it believes it's got deleterious impacts in Solomon Islands, but also because it establishes a precedent, which other countries have, to a degree, already started to follow. Just one reason, or one more reason why the negotiations over this treaty are likely to be really very high stakes indeed.
1: Stephen Jedgetts is the ABC's foreign affairs reporter. Victorian police investigating criminal behaviour in the construction industry have today arrested Melbourne underworld figure Mick Gatto. A warrant was executed in the beachside suburb of Mount Martha, southeast of Melbourne, this morning. A woman believed to be Mr. Gatto's wife was also arrested. The pair was released from custody without charge this afternoon, and police say their investigation into alleged financial offences is continuing. They also seized electronic devices and two weapons, a baton and a knife. Nick McKenzie is an investigative reporter with Nine Media. Nick, what's your understanding of why Mick Gatto was arrested today?
3: Well, Mick Gatto's obviously been a central part of Victoria's construction sector and the allegations of wrongdoing in that sector since they were first exploded in media reports back in the middle of 2024. Those media reports led to the creation of Task Force Hawk, this specialist police task force, to actually probe allegations of wrongdoing in the construction sector. And of course, Mick Gatto was always going to be a part of that picture. Now, it must be stressed that claims against him are untested, merely allegations, but they involve allegations of financial crime. We do know this, that Gatto has been getting payments from many building companies for a long period of time in Victoria. It's helped to smooth their way with the unions and onto building projects. It's highly likely that arrests and raids by Task Force Hawk are precisely into those payments. Have they been received? What precisely they are for? And how they've been handled by Gatto, who denies all wrongdoing?
1: And Mick Gatto has figured in the Queensland inquiry into alleged corruption in the construction union, the CFMEU. What was that inquiry told?
3: Well, that inquiry is ongoing, a commission of inquiry. It's quite an odd situation where a Melbourne gangland identity is featuring now up in a Queensland ongoing inquiry. But there's a big difference between the way the Queensland government's handling allegations of wrongdoing in the construction sector compared to the Labor government in Victoria, which has chosen to handball the allegations to police. In contrast, we've got a wide and much broader investigation in Queensland. It's been looking at a Labor hire company allegedly connected to Mick Gatto, which is supplying or plans to supply workers to large sites up in Queensland and has been supplying hundreds of workers to major projects in Victoria. I suspect both in terms of the Queensland Commission of Inquiry and the Victoria Police Investigation, both touching on Gatto, obviously they'll have a lot more to run in the coming

0: coming months, and we'll yet be reading more about Mr. Gatto in the very near future.
1: Nick McKenzie is an investigative reporter with Nine Media. This is PM. I'm Samantha Donovan. You can hear all our programs live or later on ABC Listen. Ahead, young men targeted by blackmail scammers on dating sites. Tasmanians are coming to terms with the news that the James Bogue Brewery will stop producing beer in the state before the end of the year. After nearly 150 years in Launceston, Bogue's parent company, Lion, announced this week that all production is being moved to the mainland. As Alexandra Humphreys reports, the local Chamber of Commerce is worried about the effect the institution's demise will have on the local economy.
2: James Bogue's Brewery is a Launceston landmark. Over the years, it's proudly advertised that it's made from the pure waters of Tasmania.
3: These pure waters are special. Something goes in there, comes out different. We're in a good way.
2: But after 145 years, its parent company Lion has announced that production in Tasmania will end by November. These Tasmanian beer drinkers are still reeling from the news.
4: I think it's going to be a big loss to Launceston and Tasmania.
5: It just sucks to see Tassie losing such an iconic beer.
2: Adrian Hines has worked at Bogue's for 23 years. His job is one of the 42 impacted.
6: Personally, I was in denial that we've got this amazing brand, this amazing beer, this amazing Tasmanian icon. I never thought it would shut doors. It's seen tough times, it's seen good times, but yeah, eventually we run out of luck.
2: He says the team had worked hard in recent years to optimise the brewery's operations.
6: For us to work that hard to keep this place open and then for them just to close the doors was very disappointing news.
2: The move has sparked fears for the local economy. Alina Bain is from the Launceston Chamber of Commerce.
7: The initial reaction from the Chamber, I think like a lot of people, was sadness and then concern. Concern about our future and what that's going to mean. Our primary focus is in relation to the 42 employees of Bogue's and ensuring that they are taken care of, both in terms of them as people, their emotional well-being, but also in terms of future job opportunities.
8: We were shocked as everyone. Bogue's is an heritage brand in Tasmania, and so it's always a complete shock when something like that disappears.
2: Andrew Turner owns Communion Brewing, based in Burnie in Tasmania's northwest.
8: Both Bogue's and Cascade are obviously our big brewers in Tassie. We're always competing for taps with them, and so while there's a tension at the venues for us to be poured instead of them, I think there is a place for the big boys.
2: The decision to cease production in Launceston isn't entirely without warning. Bogue's has already shifted some of its production to the mainland and in 2023 looked to close its Launceston Visitor Centre before the Tasmanian government chipped in $1 million to keep it operating. Lion has promised to repay the money. Mr. Turner hopes beer drinkers will think more about where their chosen brew originated.
8: Our hope as a local beer industry is that people start looking at who owns the beer that they drink and where it's brewed.
1: In Burnie, Tasmania, that's the owner of Communion Brewing, Andrew Turner. That report from Alexandra Humphreys. Australia's online safety regulator received more than 3,000 reports of sexual extortion last year, many of them coming from young men. Sextortion, as it's known, is a form of blackmail, usually involving photos or videos. And with the emergence of generative AI, scammers have a new tool to help them trap victims. The regulator is now fighting back, hoping that education will be the best defence. Isabel Massali has more.
9: It's been nearly 3 years since Wayne Holdsworth's son died by suicide.
10: Mac was a sporty, fun-loving boy who was popular at school. He was a school captain. Subsequent to him being sexually extorted, he changed dramatically. He became withdrawn and he wasn't the same boy ever again.
9: The 17-year-old was significantly impacted by social media and sexual extortion, also known as sextortion. The Melbourne father says it's a type of blackmail that wasn't talked about at the time.

0: I'm a CEO in sport, and I consider myself to be reasonably well educated, and I knew nothing about sexual extortion at all. I didn't know what to do. And so if I'd known then what I know now, Mac would still be alive today.
1: He soon set up a charity in honour of Mac and spends his spare time educating people about the crime. So far, he's visited more than 100 schools across the country, including one today.
0: So what I teach many people is around prevention, to look out for the signs, to look out for people that come into your friendship group that you don't know, fast-paced contact, requests for nude photos and videos very quickly.
1: Today he's welcoming the launch of another educational initiative from eSafety. It includes a campaign and a range of online resources aimed at teaching young people the signs of sextortion and what to do if it happens. Julie Inman-Grand is the eSafety Commissioner.
2: Just to point out how realistic and relatable these characters can be, hyper-realistic. But again, it's something like a sexy chat. They might say they're from an adjacent school. They might know things about you just from looking at your Instagram feed.
1: She's particularly concerned about the targeting of young men. Last year, 86% of sextortion reports to eSafety were from men. 42% were from men aged 18 to 24.
2: There are playbooks that we've seen that purposefully panic and isolate young men and threaten them with social exposure of their intimate images. They've done lots of homework. They know who your partner is and who your family members are, what school you go for.
1: Experts caution it's difficult to know the true scale of sextortion, but there's been massive increases in reporting in recent years. RMIT Professor Nicola Henry researches technology-facilitated abuse. She points to AI as a big problem in this space.
3: And it can create new forms of abuse. So some examples are a concerning trend using AI nudify or deepfake tools to create fake sexual or explicit images of a person and then threatening to share that. We're also seeing reports of AI-assisted scams, so people using fake profiles, using deepfake images, using automated communications that enable offenders to contact many more potential victims at scale.
1: Professor Henry wants to see more efforts to hold online platforms accountable, but also sees education as a significant key to prevention.
3: We should also not lose sight of the fact that sextortion is also perpetrated in the context of intimate partner relationships, amongst peer groups, so peers in school context, for example. So we should also be putting resources into raising awareness around those different forms of sextortion as well.
4: That's Professor Nicola Henry from RMIT University. Isabel Masali, the reporter. And if that story has raised concerns for you or anyone you know, please do call Lifeline on 13 11 14. Cricket Australia's Big Bash League is set for the biggest shake-up in its history, with the two Melbourne teams to be merged and the spare licence sold off. Keen observers of the sport think it's likely the licence freed up as a result of the merger will be bought by an entity linked to the Indian Premier League. It, of course, has far more money at its disposal than any Australian cricket competition. David Sparks filed this report.
5: Right, there's a gap. He finds it.
6: They've only been around for 15 years, but the Melbourne Renegades and the Melbourne Stars have already built an intense rivalry.
7: Come on, Marlon.
8: What an over from Shane Warne.
7: Grab some people. They grab some more people.
6: The two Melbourne teams hate losing to each other, but soon they'll be merged to form one team. The two franchise licences are held by Cricket Victoria, and once it merges the Stars and the Renegades, it'll sell the spare licence to a private buyer. Daniel Brettig is chief cricket writer for The Age. He explains how ownership of the BBL teams works.
9: Early in the years of the Big Bash, an agreement was reached between Cricket Australia and the states that Cricket Australia owned the licences to the eight Big Bash clubs, but they were leased to each state association for a period of 30 years, and it was 15 years plus 15 with an option for a renegotiation. One of the triggers for this conversation is that we've reached the end of that 15-year period.
6: Any idea how much that licence might be worth when Cricket Victoria gets around to selling it?
9: That would be expected to attract a premium, and I would expect it to be comfortably more than $100 million,
6: wow.
9: Potentially even sort of $130, $140 million, depending on who the investors are.
6: Cricket

0: My information is that some of the other states were meeting this afternoon to consider the next steps, given that they weren't expecting this to happen in terms of what Cricket Victoria have done. There is a meeting scheduled for Cricket Australia and all the states to get together June 15 to discuss both the revised model for privatisation that Cricket Australia were putting together and also a alternative strategy that Cricket New South Wales had put together, which involved raising revenue without selling stakes in BBL clubs. So I dare say that that meeting will be one to watch closely.
1: Many details of the merger are yet to be finalised, but the Melbourne Stars will be rebranded with a new name for the upcoming season in readiness for the Renegades staff and players to join. There's no set date for when the licence will be sold.
2: David Sparks with that report. Thanks very much for joining me for PM. I'm Samantha Donovan. The podcast of the full program is available on ABC Listen. And that's where you'll find ABC News Daily with Sam Hawley each weekday morning too. PM will be back at the same time tomorrow. Good night.

0: Good evening, Rio Davis with ABC News. A 24-hour manhunt has ended with police firing a gun and a man dousing himself with petrol on one of Darwin's busiest roads. Courtney Barrett-Peters reports.
1: Police say Frank Ingram spent a day on the run, wanted for breaching his parole over a separate dramatic arrest at a Hungry Jack's 3 years ago. Yesterday afternoon, it's alleged the 33-year-old hit an officer with his car before driving away. This morning, police say they tried to confront him at a Karama home, but he ploughed his vehicle through a fence and fled. Hours later, officers caught up with him, spectacularly ramming his car on Trower Road just as school finished. Police say the man poured petrol over himself and had to be pulled from his vehicle. Ingram is expected to be charged later tonight.
0: Some economists are concerned over the slowing of the nation's economy prior to the war in Iran and interest rate hikes. The economy grew by 0.3% in the March quarter, down from 0.9% in the December quarter, but the annual rate of growth remained steady at 2.5%. Senior economist at Westpac, Matt Hassan, says the decline in growth is worrying as the full effects of several rate rises and the Iran war are yet to be seen.
2: It looks like in both cases those effects have been relatively small for the quarter. We think a much larger effect is going to show through when the June quarter estimates come through in early September. And so I guess in that respect it's interesting to see that growth was slowing even prior to those shifts coming through.
0: Concerns are being raised over the lack of domestic support surrounding the AUKUS Trilateral Defence Pact. Under recent changes, Australia will receive three used Virginia-class submarines from the $368 billion deal with the US and UK, instead of the initial proposal of two used and one new submarine. It's a change that Defence Minister Richard Marles says the government's wanted all along. Former Minister for Defence Material Mike Kelly says many aren't happy with the program's cost.
3: Defence spending, you have to have the social licence there, so it's important to bring the public along with you. And of course, public confidence has been damaged through all these chops and changes and poor decision making, and now the sticker shock of where this long-term AUKUS project is flagged to go.
0: Overseas, Israel has increased its bombardment of Lebanon just a day after the US President Donald Trump convinced Israel's Benjamin Netanyahu to pull back from attacking the capital, Beirut. Middle East correspondent Matthew Doran has more from northern Israel.
4: It shows that Israel is continuing its bombardment against claimed Hezbollah sites. We know that the ongoing criticism of Israel is that civilians are being caught up in this and the civilian infrastructure is also being hit. There were some quite dramatic pictures which emerged yesterday local time from Tyre, where a hospital was severely damaged as a result of a strike which hit nearby there. Israel Katz, the Israeli defence minister, has said that as far as Israel is concerned, there is no ceasefire in southern Lebanon. And that is quite at odds with what Donald Trump, the US president, was saying, that he convinced Israel and Hezbollah to stop attacking each other.
0: Microsoft has announced a range of new AI-driven devices at its annual software developer conference in San Francisco. Some are the size of a smart speaker or keycard badge, equipped with screens and microphones. They'll

0: Host AI agents that talk to cloud computing systems to carry out specific tasks, such as documenting a medical visit with a nurse. And there's hope a new self-defence program for women and girls aimed at combating gender-based violence will expand to schools, universities and community groups across Australia. Queensland's Griffith University is the first in the country to officially adopt the Guardian Girls Karate Program, an international initiative backed by the United Nations, with talks also underway with the University of Newcastle. The Australian Research Council's Professor Patrick O'Leary has welcomed the program, but also warns it's not just a woman's responsibility.
1: We want to build a world where people don't need to think about their own self-defence. It's really on the community, and in particular gender-based violence, it's on men and boys, to be thinking about their own role in supporting safe environments.
0: In the weather for tomorrow, there's a slight chance of a shower about the far northeast Arnhem coast. Sunny elsewhere, apart from the chance of morning fog in the western Daly, southeast Arnhem and eastern Carpentaria districts. Light to moderate northeast to southeasterly winds, tending southeast to southwesterly over the southern Simpson district. You're up to date with the latest in ABC News.
2: Locals in the northern Tasmanian town of Launceston are reeling from the news that its famous James Bowick beer will no longer be brewed there.
3: It's not good. It's an institution. It's going to put people out of work, and people love Bowicks. I mean, that's all we drink here sometimes.
4: It's a loss for Launceston.
5: Everything's closing down. Yeah. Not nice. Not nice. Actually, no, a guy who works there.
6: How will that news hit him, do you think?
5: Pretty terribly, I think. Yeah.
2: And we hear about the pros of using flat pack housing to improve supply in the outback.
7: It is an expensive exercise to do, but given the size of the projects that they're able to undertake, it's much more affordable to build six homes at once than it is to build one.
2: I'm Sinead Mangan, and this is Australia Wide, coming to you from Whadjuk Country, Perth. Australian Border Force is cracking down on the illicit tobacco market in Australia, last year seizing record amounts at the border. Last financial year, Border Force seized 2.6 billion illicit cigarettes, over 430 tonnes of loose-leaf tobacco and 6 million vapes. In Queensland, it's been more than 6 months since the government introduced tough laws aimed at cracking down on shops selling vapes and illicit cigarettes. Our reporter on the Gold Coast, Dominic Kansdale, investigates how successful that has been.
8: Outside a Burley Heads tobacconist, a health inspector packs large boxes full of illicit tobacco and vapes into the back of a van. He then sticky tapes a sign to the shop's front door with the words "closure order" printed in all caps. This tobacconist is one of 275 shops ordered to close as part of new laws Queensland introduced last November, seeking to stamp out the number of retailers openly selling illicit tobacco and vapes.
9: We have seized over $15.7 million of street value tobacco, vapes and Chop Chop.
8: At the time, Health Minister Tim Nicholls described the laws as a milestone, the toughest in Australia.
9: And those laws enable us to close these stores down for 3 months. They enable us to seize tainted goods. They enable landlords to close those premises down, and they allow the government to take action against landlords who turn a blind eye to the operations that are going on in their premises.
8: But if we fast forward 7 months, and the black market is adapting.
10: Essentially, what's happened over the last few years is a lot of retailers have seen the opportunity for profit. They've seen there's high demand for these products.
8: Shanil Pulyevich is a research fellow with the University of Queensland. For 3 years, her team has been monitoring and analysing the sale of illicit tobacco and vapes.
10: For a long time, there was virtually no penalty associated with selling these products. You could very brazenly sell illicit tobacco and vapes without any kind of consequence.
8: She says the laws have had a big impact, with it being far riskier for shops to sell these products. But she says suppliers are finding new ways of reaching customers.
10: So we've seen some move towards online sales. We're seeing retailers giving out details to trusted customers to say, phone this number and someone will home deliver the products to you. To go from being able to buy these products in every suburb at every tobacconist to

0: needing to call someone, you know, arrange for them to deliver. It's a lot harder. A lot of people are hesitant to buy online. They don't want to leave any kind of digital footprint about, you know, what they've been purchasing. But getting rid of the widespread retailer availability has been really key to bring the market down.
1: But for shops selling legal tobacco, they're seeing other businesses step into the illicit trade.
2: Hairdressers, butchers, we've had people selling these from their houses with signs out the front. I've even had reports of like a tyre shop in industrial area.
1: Theo Ficare is the chief executive of the Australian Association of Convenience Stores.
2: People aren't actually stopping smoking. They're literally just changing where they purchase their product from because they can buy it at three, four, or even up to five times cheaper.
1: He says convenience shops are noticing more demand for their legal tobacco products when illicit traders have been shut down. But he says it doesn't last.
2: The proliferation of websites and social media platforms promoting the availability of these illegal products continues to grow.
1: Theo Ficare says cutting the tobacco excise would bring more customers back to the legal market.
2: The federal government needs to reduce excise by 50%, which would make a legal packet around $25 in comparison to, on average, around $15.
1: The federal government has repeatedly ruled out cuts to the tobacco excise, which research fellow Shanil Pulevich believes is the right choice.
0: In an attempt to move people from the illicit cigarettes to the licit cigarettes, you're just then encouraging people to move from one harmful product to another.
1: She says it's still early, with more time needed to gauge the impact of Queensland's laws. Theo Ficare knows the black market won't wait.
2: These criminal groups won't stop. They'll continue to, I suppose, rise again in another form.
3: In a statement, a Queensland Health spokesperson says it's aware of illicit retailers changing tactics, but that it's working with authorities to target those operations. And that story from Dominic Cansdale.
4: ABC Australia Wide.
3: Let's head to the north of Tasmania now, to Launceston. Known as Lonnie, to locals, the town perches over the confluence of three rivers, the North Esk, South Esk and the River Tamar. With clean flowing water, it's the perfect spot for brewing beer.
5: These pure waters are special. Something goes in there, comes out different.
3: One of the oldest buildings in Lonnie is the James Boag Brewery, which has been brewing the amber stuff since 1881. Its current owner, International Brewer Line Australia, has announced it's going to stop brewing James Boag locally in November. And the news has come as a shock to the town. Our reporter Hayden Smith is there. Now, Hayden, talk me through how important this brewery is to the identity of the town of Lonnie.
6: Hello. Well, it is undoubtedly hugely important to the identity of not only Launceston, but Northern Tasmania itself. For visitors who come to this region, whether it's on the Spirit of Tasmania or perhaps they fly into Launceston for a road trip, one of the first things that's on their to-do list is a tour of the Boag's Brewery. As you mentioned, it's here in Launceston. It's been here for 145 years. It's very proudly identified with the north of the state, obviously with Cascade being the beer of choice, so to speak, in the state south. But for those here in the north, Boag's is a huge part of the identity of the region.
3: Did this news come as a surprise to people?
6: Absolutely. Look, there were local leaders and business people yesterday saying they were shocked. It was a kick in the guts. They were blindsided. Even though perhaps, you know, now looking back, there were signs that that things weren't particularly bright and rosy there at Boag's a couple of years ago. A huge amount of production was moved to the mainland while they still continued to produce beer consumed here in Tasmania, in Launceston. A large chunk of the business was moved to the mainland. So that perhaps there was some, you know, writing on the wall. But that's not to downplay the significance of yesterday's announcement. A lot of people were caught off guard and a lot of people were upset, I guess, particularly the workers and their families.
3: Well, let's hear from the Mayor of Launceston, Matthew Garwood. This is what he had to say.
7: Oh, it's devastating. We are so proud of the institution, 140, 145 years of what is Launceston. The reflections for the Boag story is Launceston's stories.
3: That's Launceston Mayor Matthew Garwood. Now, Hayden, as you said, there was a few inklings that there were changes afoot. Do we know exactly, did Lion say exactly why they'd made the decision to stop brewing locally?
6: So Lion were quite up front with their press release yesterday, and they had a press conference as well. Firstly, they apologised profusely to the families and to the region as well. But they just basically said that due to the rising costs of beer production, inflation, combined with a national, they said is a national trend that is a decline in beer consumption, that basically those dual factors combined to make the Launceston operation really no longer viable. As sad as it was for them, obviously it's the spiritual home of Bogues, but in reality now those operations will be on the mainland in the future. They said that they tried for a number of years to make it work here, but they just couldn't make it feasible.
3: Hayden, what about for locals, those who like a fresh pint poured from their local brewery? What do they have to say about it?
6: Obviously, avid Bogues drinkers are upset and disappointed, meaning that, you know, say this Christmas, if they're going to want to enjoy a Bogues over summer, chances are it'll have to be coming from the mainland now. Interestingly, there's a new brew house that has opened just adjacent to the brewery here in Launceston. Now, the company has said that will continue. They have got no plans to close the new brewery. But, you know, it seems now that kegs that brewery will source will have to come over from the mainland as well. There's a lot of people who love Bogues, even those who don't particularly like Bogues at all. I mean, there's still an element of sadness among people here in northern Tasmania because of just its history to the place. You know, we've seen they identify with the ads that they've seen on television. They identify with the building down there that sits prominently against the North Esk River. So yeah, there'll be a lot of sad people. Yeah.
3: Hayden, what's the plans for the brewery site now?
6: So it's just important context here. This announcement from Bogues, it only comes about a fortnight after the Hawthorn Hawks, the AFL team, announced that they would be ending their long-standing partnership with Launceston, which was seen as a huge blow for the region. There's a lot of Hawks fans here, and it's a huge economic contributor to the region is the Hawks and the games they bring. So from 2028, the Hawks also gone. So that, in partnership with the loss of the Bogues, an event is being held next week that's basically going to look at, you know, how can Launceston shore up its economic future? There's already been some ideas flagged for the Bogues site. It's a very prominent position. Perhaps could they pull some zoning levers at the council to transform it into, you know, accommodation or business offices? Or perhaps it's a, you know, there's some more opportunities there when it comes to continuing to run tours. Or there was even an idea that maybe do they get a collection of micro breweries together. So there's been lots of ideas sort of tossed around at the moment, and, you know, while there's no real clear answer at this stage, there's certainly certainly no shortage of options there.
3: It's definitely a case of watch this space. Hayden Smith in Launceston, thanks very much for talking to Australia Wide.
6: Thank you.
3: As house prices continue to remain out of reach for ordinary Australians, more and more are considering a move to rural and regional towns. In Quilpie, in western Queensland, the lack of housing has meant many prospective residents are being turned away. But local builders are assembling a possible solution to tackle the unique roadblocks to outback construction. Jay Carstens has the story.
8: It shouldn't be a choice that, you know, someone has to live in a really run-down house or spend an absolute fortune on something. There has to be possibilities for people who want to come out here, who want to have a nice house and enjoy the lifestyle as well.
9: Matt and Heather Stennett constructed the first privately built home in Quilpie, 9 hours west of Brisbane, in almost three decades. After experiencing the challenges of building in the outback firsthand, the local builders looked for ways to circumvent the trade shortage and high freight costs.
8: I spent quite a bit of time researching different building technology, and that's when I stumbled across Matt House, which are based in Newcastle. His technology is patented technology.
9: The flat pack homes are trucked out to the location in one large bundle and are assembled like children's building blocks.
8: It's kind of a hybrid modular system, so it's panelised systems. It's all flat packed. It comes out and kind of goes together on site, a little bit like Lego. You're

0: addressing a lot of the complexities with construction in that you only need to freight out sort of one thing. You're not needing to bring out framing and gyprock and things like that. And ticks all the boxes with being a relatively fast process.
1: Flatpak manufacturer Daniel Rietsma says the new style of home will be faster to build and is hopeful it will be cheaper by reducing reliance on tradies.
2: Because all the bathrooms and kitchens are all fully fitted out, you don't need, trades come back to finish off. You just need them to hook all the services up. When you look at, speed of construction, less trades going to rural areas and less deliveries, then it should all add up to a cheaper build.
1: It's not the first time Quilpie has tried new ideas to tackle the housing crisis. The town made headlines when it introduced a free land scheme in 2021 in an attempt to encourage private construction. Despite only luring three new buyers under the scheme, Quilpie Shire Mayor Ben Hall says it was still a success, given the known costs of a new build.
3: That was about giving people the opportunity, if they bought a block of land and built a lock-up home on it within 12 months, they would get their purchase price of the land back, which was capped at $25,000. It is incredibly difficult and expensive to build out here. There's about a 35% loading on top of a new build.
1: Historically, local government has been responsible for building new homes in the region.
3: It is an expensive exercise to do, but given the size of the projects that they're able to undertake, it's much more affordable to build six homes at once than it is to build one.
1: Mr. Hall hopes that the flatpack homes may make private investment more attractive for new residents. For real estate agent Danielle Stevenson, anything that might improve housing supply in her town is worth a shot.
4: For a young person, Quilpie's awesome. Like, you can buy a house a lot cheaper than what you can rent a room, like buy a room in a house in Brisbane, you know. There's plenty of jobs out here to go. There's flexibility. The town's still quiet. The children get one-on-one because the schools are smaller. They're not too small, but they're just the right size. As soon as a house comes on the market, if it's not even put through a real estate agent and sold privately, it's gone. And if we don't get housing and we don't have available houses for people to move into, people will start to move away.
5: Quilpie real estate agent Danielle Stevenson ending that story there from Jay Carstens. And to the Midwest of Western Australia now, where residents of the coastal town of Kalbarri face at least a two-hour round trip to see a doctor after the local GP announced it would close in just a few weeks. Our reporter, Chloe Henville, has the story.
6: I don't see that living up here should be a detriment to our health. I don't see why the cities get all the help and the resources and they don't seem to worry about a town, like this.
7: Monica Milner was shocked to learn that the only GP clinic in Kalbarri, 570 kilometres north of Perth, is shutting its doors at the end of this month. 14 months ago, she moved from Bunbury to the coastal tourist town, home to around 1,500 people, and relies heavily on the local practice.
6: I'm a diabetic, so I need blood tests every 3 months and, to go in and have a chat with them about how things are going. And I've also only a few weeks ago been diagnosed with breast cancer, so mentally, it's a huge hurdle.
7: Kalbarri Doctors Surgery announced it'll close on June 25, saying it can't stay afloat since shifting to a fully bulk billed model. The next closest GP clinic is more than 100 kilometres away in Northampton. Ms Milner says the two-hour round trip may force her and her husband to move again.
6: Now we're wondering, because we are sort of reaching pension age, have we done the right thing? Can we actually stay here and live here, and is it worth it?
7: The Kalbarri Clinic Director, Christopher Hamilton, says he's deeply saddened to shut the service, but the bulk build model isn't financially viable. At the last federal election, the Albanese government pledged to make 9 out of 10 GP visits free by the end of the decade. But Mr Hamilton says the model doesn't account for the extra costs of operating in the regions. It's not the first doctor's clinic to close in the region, with the neighbouring town of Northampton temporarily losing its doctor's surgery, also operated by Mr Hamilton, last July. That clinic has reopened by Geraldton-based Panaceum Group under a 12-month trial. Its director, Ian Taylor, says there's a large gap between government funding and the cost of running a regional clinic.
8: The problem with country towns, particularly like Northampton and Kalbarri, is that general practices are not viable and the income that one would be able to generate is not enough to cover the costs of the practice. And that's why assistance and subsidies had to be sought from elsewhere.

0: And unfortunately, the ball is constantly being left with local government. That then now falls to the ratepayers, which is really poor.
1: The Northampton Clinic has been able to reopen for 3 or 4 days a week, thanks to financial backing from the Shire. But Dr. Taylor says the issue is widespread and not every local government can afford to intervene to save regional clinics.
0: And if we're not careful, they'll just gradually fall over like dominoes and put increasing pressure on regional centres and lead to poorer health outcomes for people who live in remote and rural areas. Once you lose a resource or a medical practice like that, it is very, very difficult to re-establish it.
1: A federal government spokesperson says they understand regional residents face greater challenges due to the tyranny of distance, and investment has been tailored to meet remote needs. They said bulk billing incentives are scaled by remoteness, with Kalbarri GPs receiving a rebate of 180% more than metro locations. But back in Kalbarri, residents are still left grappling with the loss of their local service. Decade-long resident Sue Smith says it's devastating.
2: I always thought we were safe here. We only have the St John Ambulance, we have the hospital or health centre, which is under the pump. I can only imagine the influx of people that they're going to have.
1: The WA Country Health Service, who operate the State Government Health Centre, says it's urgently seeking a meeting with Mr Hamilton about the closure of the Kalbarri GP service. Ms Milner says local healthcare is irreplaceable, especially in the town with an ageing population.
3: It's not just me, there's plenty of older people here. I don't even know how they'll get to see a doctor because they can't drive, or if they had to go to Geraldton, that's a 2-hour trip. Then you've got to go to the doctor's surgery and then there'll be a 2-hour trip back. Plus I would imagine they'll be flat out, so it'd be very hard to get an appointment as well. We're not a little hick town with two residents. I kind of feel like the government's forgotten about us, that we don't matter. We're just second-class citizens and they seem to be splashing cash in lots of other areas, but medically it doesn't seem to be a concern for them.
4: Thanks to Chloe Henville for that story. It's a date that changed the course of Australian history. 34 years ago today, the High Court handed down the landmark Mabo decision, recognising the enduring connection of First Nations people to country and paving the way for native title rights across the nation. On the Gold Coast, community members gathered to reflect on the legacy of Eddie Mabo and the generations who fought for recognition. Emma Hannigan has this story.
5: It was a legal decision that left a lasting mark on Australian history. In 1982, Eddie Mabo and four fellow Meriam people began a legal challenge. For a decade, they pursued recognition of their traditional connection to land, taking their case all the way to the High Court. 34 years later, Colwyn Chief Executive Kieran Chilcott says Mabo Day is about recognising the sacrifices of those who came before.
6: The deeper significance of Mabo Day for me personally is an opportunity to pay homage and respect to our elders and ancestors who have been before us, who have, you know, fought through the struggle of being able to be recognised through this process. And many of our elders passed away during this struggle. And so for me, it's a nice reflection to be able to celebrate who they were and what their contribution to that fight was.
5: The ruling didn't just change Australian law. The landmark decision acknowledged the enduring relationship between First Nations people and country, overturned the legal doctrine of terra nullius, and paved the way for native title rights across Australia.
6: It challenged the doctrine of terra nullius, but it also allowed Aboriginal and Torres Strait Islander people with deep connections to the land right across the country to be able to fight for it and to be able to prove that this is our space and our land and where we live.
5: For many, Mabo Day isn't just about looking back. It's also about educating future generations and bringing all Australians into the conversation.
7: I, like non-Indigenous people, to simply learn about the story of Mabo and reflect on how you can connect to Mabo, because this is not just the history of Aboriginal and Torres Strait Islander people, but this is a shared history for all of us together.
5: Torres Strait Islander and Gubbi Gubbi woman Rita Arnotts remembers hearing about the decision as a child. More than three decades on, she says its impact can still be felt.
8: I think it's been a huge change, actually, because it then gives a sense of pride and a belonging to our countries. Returning cities and towns and country back to language was really important.

0: Josh Morris Langton from the Waka Waka Nation brought his kids to the event. He wants the younger generation to understand the struggle.
1: It speaks all about the fights and the hard work that our old people had to face and go through.
0: While Mabo Day celebrates how far Indigenous Australians have come, community leaders say that in many respects, the struggle continues.
2: Much has happened over the past 30, 40, 50 odd years, and we have seen significant improvements within our communities, but our babies are still dying at double the rate of non-Indigenous babies. Men are still the most populated within the prison system. Our children are still being removed at record numbers, and our people are still dying years younger than non-Indigenous peoples.
0: 34 years after the landmark ruling, Mabo Day remains both a celebration and a challenge, from elders who fought for recognition to young people proudly carrying culture forward. The legacy of Eddie Mabo continues to shape generations.
3: Emma Hannigan reporting, and that is Australia-wide for today. I'm Sinead Mangan. It's been lovely having your company. Cheerio.

0: Good evening. Rio Davis with ABC News. Northern Territory Police say about 40 officers were involved in the arrest of a violent criminal in Darwin today. 33-year-old Frank Ingram was previously arrested during an armed standoff in a Hungry Jack's drive-thru in Coolalinga in early 2023, with police saying they tried to arrest him yesterday for breaching his parole conditions. Police say he clipped an officer with his car during their first arrest attempt yesterday. When they tried to arrest him at a home this morning, he drove his car through a fence to escape. This afternoon, officers rammed his car and then shot out his front tyre before negotiating with him for 15 minutes after he doused himself in petrol. Assistant Commissioner Peter Malley says they called in a large number of officers to ensure their safety.
1: Didn't believe he was armed, but then you never know. So we were just prepared for whatever he would do.
0: Some economists are warning a slowing of the nation's economy is worse than it may seem. Australia's economy grew by 0.3% in the March quarter, far weaker than the 0.9% in the December quarter. Meanwhile, the annual rate of growth remained steady at 2.5%. Senior economist at Westpac, Matt Hassan, says investment in particular industries is making up much of the growth.
2: The 2.5% growth over the year, we estimate about 0.8% of that has come from the ramp up in data center investment. And outside of that space, you know, there looks to be weakness happening across the board, public demand, private demand, non-data related investment all look quite soft in the quarter.
0: A former Labor Minister for Defence Materials says the AUKUS defence pact has been badly mismanaged by successive governments. Australia will now receive three used Virginia-class submarines under the $368 billion trilateral agreement with the US and UK, instead of two used and one new, as had originally been proposed. Defence Minister Richard Marles says it's what he's wanted all along. Mike Kelly from the National Security Institute at the University of Canberra says governments have failed to plan for the future.
3: The submarine story's been a terribly fraught one, probably one of the worst decision-making processes we've had generationally, straddling many decades in governments. Where we began with all this, we really should have seen the planning begin for the replacement of the Collins the minute the last boat, the Rankin, hit the water in 2001.
0: Overseas, several people have been injured after Iranian drones hit Kuwait's international airport. Here's the BBC's Yolande Nell.
4: The attack on Kuwait caused severe damage to the airport's terminal building, the Kuwaiti Civil Aviation Authority says. Flights have been suspended until further notice. The latest exchange of fire between the US and Iran appears to have begun when US forces fired at an empty tanker trying to break through their naval blockade of Iranian ports. US Central Command says it also conducted strikes on Keshem Island in the Strait of Hormuz in response to attempted attacks by Iran. Iran retaliated by firing missiles at Kuwait and Bahrain, US regional allies where it has military bases. But the US said earlier these had fallen short or were intercepted.
0: An Australian diver who was assisted in the Laos cave rescue says the search continues for two more men. Josh Richards has left the site and is on his way home to Australia. His departure follows the successful rescue of five people.

0: people. Mr. Richards was there when four people left the mine and says rainy weather is hampering the search for the final two.
1: Literally an hour after the four came out, there was a torrential monsoon downpour and it washed out a lot of the roads. We were stuck there for quite some time. That has then reflooded a lot of the mine, and there's been a fight essentially ever since to try and reduce the amount of water.
0: And American R&B singer Peebo Bryson has died following a stroke at the age of 75. Chelsea Hetherington takes a look back at his life. I can show
2: you the world. Born in South Carolina, Robert Peebo Bryson launched his career with Moses Dillard and the Textown Display in the 1970s. Shortly afterward, he was signed as a solo artist. His duet, Tonight I Celebrate My Love, became one of the defining love songs of the 1980s, while If Ever You're In My Arms Again helped expand his audience beyond R&B radio. He later scored number one R&B hits with Show and Tell and Can You Stop the Rain. Peebo Bryson was best known to global audiences as the voice behind the Disney film duets Beauty and the Beast with Celine Dion and A Whole New World with Regina Bell from Aladdin. A new fantastic point of view. Both songs earned him a Grammy Award.
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7: Yes, and welcome to the evening program on a Wednesday. I was just talking to Amy. She said, my coffee's cold. She was going to find a little chalky treat in somebody else's cupboard. But not to be. My coffee's cold as well. But I still drink cold coffee. I don't know about you. Cold tea, not so much. It is time for the quiz. And I got a quiz for you tonight. It's full of all kinds of funny noises and things. Would you like to know the categories? Because I would like you to join us. We have a U-Butte new prize, but I'm not going to give it away until Spencer's back, because that would not be fair. So I will find something wonderfully amazing. We'll talk about your needs if you are the winner. Last night, I did put together a little packet with the ABC tote bag. I put some CDs in because I do have far too many of them, and a book of some description. So that's the kind of thing you're looking at. It's a bit of a smorgasbord of goodies. So all you need to do is ring 1-300-222-891. If you don't, then Amy's going to ring you anyway. So your choice. You can come on as a willing participant, or you can be cajoled on, as I normally do. But I think that Amy might have even better secret powers at doing that than I do. What are the categories? Okay, we have changing names. We have made in Japan. We have double up. We have territorial states. And we have noises I make. Just to sort of go the full circle of from changing names to noises. So both are similar because you both have to name the participants. So you've got to name the people who make noises and you'll hear the noise. And the others are fairly self-explanatory. Well, last night's Rock On got a few people because they were all excited it was about rock and roll. And then when I asked the first question about sedimentary rocks, they were a little bit, So you never know what you're going to get. That's why Adam is first on the quiz for tonight. Adam, thanks for waiting patiently over the news. Now, maybe just quickly tell me, you spoke about how you love the parklands, and that's something I share with you, but you rang about an incident with your dog. Was it your dog?
8: Oh, mate, it's been a bit challenging over the last week or so.
7: Yeah.
8: So, Patty, my dog, I think I might even have sent you a picture of Patty. He had half his tail cut off.
7: Oh, no. How come?
8: Yeah, well, I spent 10 weeks in redundancy.
7: Yeah.
8: And, he was with me every day. Obviously, in that 10 weeks.
7: Yeah.
8: Then,

0: the poor fella, I got myself a job. I got a good job.
1: Yep.
0: Which I'm
1: great. That, congratulations. I'm glad, Adam. That's great.
0: Yeah. I'm really happy about that. Mm. And the poor fella then had to spend 10 or 11 hours a day by himself.
1: Mm.
0: He got interested in a problem with his tail.
1: Right.
0: And he started licking it. You know, I don't know any other way to describe it.
1: Hmm.
0: So he started licking it. And then, yeah, it became a problem. And, it's been so I had to have half his tail cut off.
1: Ah, I'm sorry to hear that, Adam. So what was your dog's name again?
0: Paddy.
1: Paddy.
0: Patrick.
1: Well, let's hope Patrick has a swift recovery and doesn't go back to having a lick of the wounded tail area, but hopefully it's all cleaned up now. Now we've spoken about Paddy, Adam, and we've sent him our best wishes. I now want to see how good you are at our quiz. So, because you're the first cab off the rank, you get to choose what category we go with. So the categories are, Adam, changing names, made in Japan, double up, territorial states, or noises I make. Which one would you like?
0: Made in Japan.
1: Made in Japan. Okay, I've just realised I haven't put any of the noises I make in, so I'm just going to... Oh, well, I did save that. Where did I save it to? Ah, oh, no, here we are. I've got it. It's okay. Fingers never left the hands. Okay, what did you say you wanted to do? Which one? Made in Japan. Okay,
0: Made
1: here we go.
0: Japan.
1: I reckon you're going to know this one. Ah, you're going to like this one. What group released an album in 1972 made in Japan? Was it Uriah Heep, Deep Purple, or Black Sabbath? Adam, are you there?
0: There's two.
1: Yeah. The year might give you a clue.
0: Purple.
1: 72.
0: Deep Purple.
1: You're saying Deep Purple? You are correct. One from one.
0: Yeah, okay. That's good.
1: Adam, I'm very, very pleased you have got a point on the board. Okay. Do you want to stick?
0: What's that? Why? Why are you really?
1: Oh, because we've had this week so many people bowing out at question one, and you've bucked the trend.
0: Okay.
1: Don't think I'm making comments about your ability to answer questions. It's about the ability, because I often put very strange and curly questions in. So
0: I know you do. Don't worry. I've spoken to you about that.
1: I know, and I do like being naughty. Now, do you want to stick with Japan or do you want to move elsewhere?
0: No, Japan's fine.
1: Okay. There's no multiple choice for this one, just warning you, all right? Which Japanese company introduced the Walkman portable cassette player in 1979?
0: Oh.
1: What's the name of the company?
0: I had the best Sony Walkman like you've ever, I got myself the best Sony Walkman.
1: Yeah.
0: Oh, my God. And that particular Walkman. Oh my God! It's got to be Sony.
1: What? Yeah, it's Sony. You answered it by how excited you were having one. Why was yours so special? Was it sort of bright orange or
0: No. It was just like the best one that you could get at that time.
1: Oh, that's great.
0: It was amazing.
1: That's great. Like, you know what? I realised I was so excited to talk to you, I didn't even play the Blockbuster opening theme. But that doesn't matter because we're now into the quiz, so that opportunity has come and gone. It is 13 minutes after 7. This is ABC Adelaide, and I'm talking to the very excitable Adam from Woodside, who is on 2 points. Now, Adam, we've got to keep moving here because last night I just got the quiz all the way to 8 o'clock, which was pretty amazing. And that's because people were bowing out left, right and centre, but not you. You might have a very good run here. I'll just warn you that 10 is the highest score achieved. Can you beat that? Are you staying in Japan?
0: I've only got three, haven't I?
1: You've got two, actually. There's only two questions I've read out. So if you got three, then you would have to have some kind of special power beyond my capabilities.
0: I'll answer this one right.
1: Okay, here we go. Okay, so this could be a test. How much are you familiar with the works of Haruki Murakami?
0: Oh, come on.
1: Japanese author. He's a great author.
0: Yeah, I think you actually did this.
1: I'll tell you why. Because how was I to know, A, you were going to ring, and B, that you would choose Made in Japan? See, I had no idea. You've answered two, but you've got a three-way chance here. So here we go. Listen closely, Adam. Which best-selling Japanese novel by Haruki Murakami takes its title from a Beatles song, right? So the Beatles song and the name of this guy's novel share something in common. Is the title of the book Norwegian Wood? Is it Here Comes the Sun? Is it Strawberry Fields Forever?
0: Yeah, I'm.
1: You got a 1 in 3 chance, mate. 33% chance.
0: It's pretty good. I'm going to go B.
1: Which one?
0: B.
1: A, B, or C? You're going B? Here Comes the Sun? Well, there goes Adam. Sorry, mate, you're out. But thank you. A very healthy 2 to kick off the quiz, and I appreciate you doing so. Nice chatting with you, Adam. You have a good rest of the evening.
0: It's been good.
1: It's been fun. Thank you. Let's go to Lee. Oh, no, Lee's gone. Oh, Lee, ring back. You were next. We'll get you back, Lee. Michael from Campbelltown. G'day, Michael.
2: Yeah, I'm here.
1: Have you had your dinner yet?
2: Nah, it's heating in the oven, Paul. And by the way, I got the octopus the mail today.
1: That's good. Now, don't reveal what you got in the mail because I was thinking Spence was going to be on and you actually have got one of the new prizes and you can't say what it is. So don't say you got in the mail, okay, but you got it.
2: It's a book, yeah.
1: Oh, you got the book. Okay, I forget because I actually...
2: And a torch.
1: Okay. Oh, that's good. Fantastic. Michael, you've got to answer this question and I want to see you win another prize, okay?
2: So
1: one of them is scratched out here. I actually didn't eat tonight. I forgot.
2: Better go to Macca's on the way home.
1: No, I won't be doing any of that. I've actually got something. I cooked up some veggies because in our house we use a service, like a box service. I won't give the name of them. So you get all the ingredients and I end up cooking as much as I can because I used to cook all the time, but working on is a bit hard.
2: First name wouldn't start with hello, would it?
1: Or something like that. But in came 2 packets of silver beet, okay? Spinach. Some people call it silver. It's the spinach with the big white stalks. Well, I love it, but everyone else hates it in my house. My wife says it tastes like dirt, which I don't understand. So I had to eat it. So I just tonight fried up some silver beet or spinach, and I fried up a little bit of broccoli, and I was going to put that with some noodles, and in the end I just had that. I normally love meat, but I thought I'd have something vegetarian, so I just quickly wolfed down before I came into the studio about 2 mouthfuls of the veggies. Anyway, that isn't dealing with the quiz. Which best-selling Japanese novel by Haruki Murakami takes its title from a Beatles song? Is the name Norwegian Wood or Strawberry Fields Forever? You've got a 50-50 chance, Michael. Don't disappoint me.
2: What was the options again? Sorry, I just got a current affair on
1: here. Yeah, don't have that on while you're talking to me. That's rude. Yeah, it shows you're not listening. Norwegian Wood and Strawberry Fields Forever.
2: Strawberry Fields Forever.
1: Well, see, that serves you right for watching a current affair. You're wrong and you're out. Michael, I love you, but goodbye.
2: Ellie Landon, come on.
1: You have a good night. See you, mate. Enjoy your dinner. Yes. So let's go to Lee, because that gives Lee a definite 1 point. Lee, how are you?
3: How you going, Paul?
1: Yes, it's nice to talk to you on the radio as opposed to talking on the other side of the glass just on the phone to you.
3: Yeah, it is.
1: I haven't spoken to you for a little while. Have you been okay?
3: Can I ask a quick question?
1: Of course you can. You can always ask questions.

0: What song was Paul on the, not Paul?
1: Spence.
0: Spence.
1: Spence is unwell. He's crook.
0: What's he's
1: just,
0: got?
1: Oh, I don't know. Just, you know, when I spoke to him, he sounded all croaky and husky. So he's got one of those sort of, you know, lurgies, like a cold or a flu or something, and he doesn't feel great. So he thought he was improving, and then when I spoke to him this afternoon, he said, no, I don't feel good. So I said, no worries, I'll look after you.
0: Can we get something together for him?
1: Can I what, sorry?
0: Can we get something together for him on, like, a get-well card?
1: Yeah, I will. That's so thoughtful of you, Lee. I will. What I'll do, I'll put it together like a little, because if I post it, it might arrive in about 3 weeks' time. So I'll send him a e-card. That's via email. I'll put a little card together and I'll sign it from you. And it'll say, Dear Spence, yeah. Get well soon so you're back on and this other isn't doing the show.
0: What's the special giveaway you're going to get?
1: Tonight on the quiz.
0: Yeah.
1: Oh, well, you'll get a book and you might... I could send you some... Do you have a CD player?
0: No, I don't.
1: Oh, well, that's a shame because I was going to send you some music. But I can, you know, send you...
0: You can send me an iPhone.
1: Oh, right. Unfortunately, they're not one of the options we have as our giveaways because our marketing team give us a budget of about, you know, $50 for the year and an iPhone's about $1,500. So, yeah. That's not going to happen. But I could send you a picture of an iPhone, or I could send you a nice picture of Spence. Would you like that?
0: Yeah, I'll do that.
1: Yeah, all right. Well, you've got to win the speaking of giveaways, because our guest that's coming on is performing as a part of the Adelaide Cabaret Festival, we are going to be giving away some tickets to the Cabaret Festival to see
0: I'll save them.
1: Yeah, well, you got to. You'll have to keep listening, Lee. Is it, Amy? Is it two double passes or just two tickets? We're finding out. Whatever it is, anyway, it's to see Lazaro Numa and Sabor Akube. If you listen in the next hour, Lee, after the quiz, we're going to have this fantastic musician that plays the trumpet, and then after I've talked to him, I'll explain how you can win the tickets. But you've got a very hard question here.
0: Because, very hard.
1: I'll tell you why. Because somebody's already guessed the other two answers. So the question is this. Which best-selling Japanese novel by Haruki Murakami takes its title from a Beatles song? Is it Norwegian Wood or is it Norwegian Wood?
0: Can you give me a clue?
1: Yeah, I've just given it to you. Is it Norwegian Wood or Norwegian Wood?
0: Is it A?
1: Norwegian Wood, you're absolutely right. Fantastic. You're off to a flying start. You've got 1 point. Okay, now, do you want to stay with Made in Japan or do you want to move to one of the other categories, which are?
0: What are they? You give me a clue. Help me out tonight.
1: Double up, territorial states, noises I make, changing names.
0: You give me a clue.
1: Well, don't go. I think noises I make will be a bit too hard for you. Territorial states might be good. It's about the states of Australia. Do you want to have a go at that one?
0: Yeah, I will.
1: No guarantees, Lee, but we'll do our best. Okay.
0: Okay.
1: Which Australian state is roughly five times the size of Japan, meaning it's bigger by five times over Japan? Is that state Queensland? Is it New South Wales or is it Western Australia?
0: Is it New South Wales?
1: It's not New South Wales, Lee, so I'm sorry. You've got 1 point for tonight. You've done well. It's lovely to chat with you, and I don't think Spence is on tomorrow night, but he'll be back next week, and I will put together, I promise you, when I finish tonight, I'll put together a little e-card and send it to Spence and send it from you, and he'll get a lovely surprise when he sees it. Okay?
0: Can you put some money in there for him?
1: Because it's electronic, that might be a little difficult, but next time Spence comes in, I'll buy him a coffee or a chockey, and I'll say this one's from Lee. Okay? Good on you, Lee. Thanks for being a part of the quiz. We love having Lee on the quiz. Who am I going to now? Julie from Broadview. G'day, Julie. We are going to Julie from Broadview, line 4. Hello, Julie.
2: Hello, Paul.
1: Yeah, that's my name. What were you going to call me?
2: It's so nice to have.

0: Leon.
1: I know. I know. We haven't heard him for a little while. Sometimes I think he goes and works in a couple of different places or goes away. And so we don't hear from him for a week. And we get people sending in texts. Is Lee okay? And so it was lovely to hear from him tonight. So, yeah, I'm glad everyone loves Lee. It brings a little bit of joy, particularly when he sort of starts asking for iPhones or, you know, AFL tickets.
0: Oh, yes.
1: I wish we could get him AFL tickets, but at this stage, so far we haven't, but maybe we will one day. Now, we have to solve this is the territorial states question, and we've already had one scrapped out, so you've got a 50-50 chance here. And I've got big hopes for you tonight, Julie. I think you did a little bit of a crash and burn last time, and I know
0: last night, yes.
1: Yeah, normally you last a bit longer. So here we go. Which Australian state is roughly five times the size of Japan? Is it A, Queensland? Is it B, Western Australia?
0: I think it's Western Australia.
1: Oh, Julie.
0: Oh, no.
1: Oh, yes. It's Arrivederci, Julie. Oh, far too quickly.
0: Okay.
1: Gone too soon. Well, it's nice to hear you. Have you had a good day?
0: I have had a good day. I played with Charlie the ragdoll cat today.
1: Oh, that sounds fun.
0: And he loves listening to 891.
1: Really? Does he respond?
0: Oh, he meows if he doesn't agree with the topics.
1: I don't know if Trevor doesn't really. Trevor gets scared of people and noises. One of the only people he is not scared of is myself. Oh, the rest of the family he likes as well, obviously. But if anyone comes to our door or our inside and any noises, like I'll be working, and the best way if he's bothering me, I just play something a bit strange and he goes for his life. But no, I don't think he'd like 891. I think he'd find it too freaky. Not that most people think we're freaky, but yeah, that's my cat anyway. But he's a bit strange.
0: Charlie loves it.
1: Oh, good. I'm glad Charlie loves it. I love talking to you, Julie. Hopefully we'll do so again tomorrow night.
0: Oh, well, the crows are on tomorrow night.
1: I know, it's a digital night, but I'm still here. Oh, you're going to go, eh?
0: I'm going to listen.
1: Ah, to me or the crows?
0: Well, I'll flick between you and the crows,
1: okay, good.
0: depending on how they're going.
1: Okay, well, someone will ring in. When we ring Christine, John in the background always shouts out the score for us, so we keep attached that way. But you have the choice, and that's the good thing. But at least if you give me a couple of minutes of your time to get 0 points on the board, I'll be happily accept you. Go on, you Julie.
0: Hopefully I can get more than
1: I hope
0: question.
1: So too. I hope so too. And Adam on two is leading the way. Let's head off to North Haven. Kevin joins us. Kevin, I hope you are going to get a bit of a better score than some of our other contestants so far. How are you, Kevin?
2: I'm good, Paul. How are you? That's good.
1: Yeah, I'm great. Jackie sent a text. Oh, I love listening to Lee. He makes me laugh. Yes, it's nice in a world where we often sit and, you know, have to hear hard stories. It's nice to hear Lee, and he's got a great way of making you smile. And Jackie also said, grate some fresh nutmeg on your silver beet or spinach for your family. It's so delish. Well, if the family ate it, I would, but I'll do it for myself, Jackie. Thank you for that little food tip. Now, Kevin, you have a difficult task because you've got to know what I call a no-brainer, and that is the question in front of you is, which Australian state is roughly five times the size of Japan? Is it Queensland or is it Queensland?
2: Yeah, I'll go Queensland.
1: Oh, that's good because you got 1 point. Okay, now, your next choice is a little more difficult. Do you stick with the current category of territorial states? There's one question left in Made in Japan, a full board for changing names, for double up, and for noises I make. Which one tickles your fancy?
2: Noises I make. Give that a go.
1: Okay. So I'm going to play a sound. And I've thought hard about this. These are programs you would have watched on television, perhaps. I want you to tell me who makes this noise. You need to name the show and the character. Okay, you ready?
2: Yep.
1: Maybe talk me through what you're hearing. What do you think this sound is?

0: to do.
1: I reckon it'll be sounds a bit quick draw McGraw-ish.
0: You are absolutely right. The character that I was looking for is El Cabong, where Quick Draw McGraw puts on a very slim sort of bandit mask and goes, "Olé!" and hits the naughty person over the head with a guitar, and that's the sound of the guitar breaking over the top of their noggin, which is a sound I've always loved as a kid. So you are now two from two, Kevin. Do you want to stick with noises I make, or do you want to change?
1: Yeah, no, I'll stay with
0: Okay. So, same principle. Who makes this noise? Name of show and character. I'm not going to give a clue for this one because I think this one's a bit easier.
1: Bewitched.
0: Yes, and who is it? What's her name?
1: Oh, Samantha.
0: That's right, Samantha. What was she doing when that sound happened?
1: She was doing her lips. And she was licking, like switching her, licking her lips, or
0: No, she wasn't, but it's okay. You still get the point. She was actually wiggling her nose. So when she wiggled her
1: no.
0: nose, that's when she did the magic. And she
1: Oh,
0: wiggled her
1: okay.
0: nose, and you heard, and that's
1: That's
0: the
1: right,
0: sound.
1: yeah. And then the daughter Tabitha used to twitch her nose, but used to use her finger.
0: Yeah. I can't remember what Tabitha did, but I certainly remember Samantha. That Bewitched was a show I loved growing up. So you have d are doing well. That's you're on three. So you're actually in the lead, Kevin, which is brilliant. Now, do you want to stick with this category, or do you want to move on?
1: What are the other categories, sorry?
0: Double up, territorial states, made in Japan, changing names.
1: Well, try changing names.
0: Okay. What was the former name of the country now called Eswatini? Okay, right. So the country's now called Eswatini, but it used to be called Basutoland, Bechuanaland, or Swaziland.
1: I'll go Swaziland. Yeah.
0: You are four from four, Kevin. You are doing
1: Ooh.
0: incredibly well. The other two are totally made up, and I tried to be a little friendlier than usual and make them a little stranger sounding than Swaziland. Okay, you're sticking with changing names?
1: Yep, why not?
0: Okay, yeah, you're on a roll. I think it doesn't sound like any category is going to stop you, Kevin. What stage name did singer Stefani Germanotta adopt to become famous? So she's a vocalist, singer. Her name was Stefani Germanotta. Did she choose Gigi Bazulian, Lana Del Rey, or Lady Gaga?
1: Well, the only familiar one there was Lady Gaga, so I'll go with that.
0: You are five from five. Have you not heard of Lana Del Rey?
1: No.
0: Oh, okay. What about Gigi Bazulian?
1: No.
0: If you had, if you'd heard of her, I would have said you need some help because that's just a stupid name I made up. So, but Lana Del Rey is a real singer and a pretty good one too. You are going so well. I'm going to guess you're sticking with changing names at 27 minutes to eight. What was the former name of the country now known as Thailand? Was it Siam, Malaya, or Indochina?
1: So I am.
0: That's right. You are six from six, Kevin. I think you're going to be pretty much unstoppable tonight. Have you done this well in the quiz before?
1: Not six, no.
0: No.
1: I think I had a four.
0: Yeah, well, you would be actually eyeing off the 10 that has not been cracked at this point. So I wish you all the best as you move towards it. Here is the last question in changing names. Which actor and wrestler was born Terry Jean Bollea, but became famous under another name? Was Terry Jean Bollea Mr. T, Hulk Hogan, or The Rock? I hear a sense of hesitation in you,
1: Yeah,
0: Kevin.
1: I'm pretty sure it's Hulk.
0: You're pretty sure it's Hulk?

0: Yeah.
1: What makes you say that? Have you seen something where you saw him say, "My name's really Terry Jean Bollea"?
0: Terry rings a bell.
1: Okay. So you're going to lock in Hulk Hogan?
0: Yes.
1: You've locked in 7 points. Oh, I am very impressed. This quiz is going very fast. Quite faster than last night because of your determination and brilliance. Do you want to go made in Japan, territorial states, back to noises I make, or double up? While you're considering, this is the blockbuster quiz. There's still lines free. You can still see if you can overtake Kevin. 1-300-222-891. There are enough questions to do so, but we'd need Kevin to be bumped off sooner or later to do that. Sorry, what did you say, Kevin?
0: I said double up.
1: Double up. Okay. Now, this is not a multiple choice question, so hopefully you'll know this. It was considered a fashion crime, or it's considered a fashion crime now, but in the 1980s, it was all the rage. Double what?
0: Double denim.
1: Double denim. Oh, you didn't even hesitate. Were you aware of double denim, Kevin?
0: Oh, surely was.
1: You were. Was it double wash denim? Did you go to wash denim look at all?
0: I didn't go to wash
1: denim. Unfortunately, I think my mum bought me some wash denim at some point, and I regret that to this day. But I do remember going double denim. And do you think it's a crime, or do you think it should make a comeback? What do you think?
0: Yeah, definitely should make a comeback.
1: You think
0: a
1: it's hot? Okay.
0: Correct.
1: Okay, Kevin, I think you're the one that's going to lead the way. Send us a picture of you in double denim and we'll make a decision on that. Do you want to stick with double up?
0: Yeah.
1: I'm feeling 10 is quite achievable for you. Now, I must admit, as I wrote this question, the women's Australian hockey team. See, I'm asking myself this question now. Are they called the Hockey Roos? They are. They are the Hockey Roos. That's right. I had to double check that for some reason. So the question is about the Hockey Roos. Which identical twins were teammates on the gold-winning Hockey Roos squad in both Atlanta in 96 and Sydney 2000? I'll give it's multiple choice. Was it Danielle and Jasmine Jin? Was it Lisa and Katrina Powell? Was it Beck and Amber Fairley?
0: Not ringing any bells there. I'll go the middle one.
1: You're on 9. You are doing very well tonight. I'm very impressed because I thought that one might be a bit of a might catch you out.
0: That was a fluke, that one.
1: Well, that's great because the other names, I think the Jin name belonged to the surname belonged to Rowing Twins, but the other name was just one I pulled out of the air. Are you going to stick with double up?
0: Yeah, why not?
1: Okay, now this is for 10. This is to equal the all-time record on the blockbuster quiz. Are you feeling nervous, Kevin?
0: I am. You build it up now, and you got me.
1: Okay. On the text line, apparently double denim is in for this winter. Oh, dear. But no, Kevin's going to wear it with pride. Right. How's your Greek mythology?
0: Oh. Yeah. Yes and no.
1: Okay. Who were the twin sons of Zeus and Leda in Greek mythology, one mortal and one immortal? Was it Castor and Pollux? Was it Romulus and Remus? Was it Apollo and Artemis?
0: Yeah, pretty sure it's Romulus and Remus.
1: Is that what you're locking in?
0: Yes.
1: You have fallen at the last hurdle, my friend. You nearly got to 10, but you got a very, very triumphant 9, and I think that's going to be hard to knock off, Kevin. So expect a call a little later.
0: Thank you.
1: Good on you, Kevin. You played well and played soft. Good on you, mate. 1-300-222-891. There are still lines available if you would like to be a part of the Blockbuster Quiz, because wait till the next lot of sound effects, because there's some great noises I make still to come and some other very gettable questions in territorial states, double up and made in Japan. But we have to get this question across the line, and it is none other than Emily from Unley. Welcome to the program, Emily.
2: Hi, how

0: Emily, don't go silent on me now when you can talk underwater.
1: Oh, hang on. Why can't you hear me? Can you hear me?
0: I can now.
1: Oh, good. Sorry. I don't know why. Wouldn't that be good if I think lots of people would like it if they could just turn me down any time they chose? No, I'm fine. How are you?
0: Well, no. Only we have the power to do that. And I wouldn't actually ever do that to you, Emily. I'm not too bad. I got a bit of this persistent cough. I coughed and Nikolai said, oh, you're not getting sick. And I said, no. I don't know. I developed something in my 20s. And ever since I have I react to bronchial things and this lingering cough. That's all right. It's just a lingering cough, but
1: yeah,
0: I'm not unwell.
1: That is scary stuff.
0: I had childhood asthma, so that probably is a bit of another. So I've got a puffer if I need it in emergencies. But
1: yeah.
0: Now, what's your take on double denim?
1: Oh, I had opinions on that, and I was hoping that it would come to me. I have so many opinions on double denim. Do you remember, hopefully you don't, but when Justin Timberlake and Britney Spears were a thing?
0: No. I have to say, when it comes to music, I listen to music. I don't really follow what I would call pop culture.
1: Well, so they spawned a new era of double denim because we lived through the 80s, right?
0: Yeah.
1: So we thought that we were well and truly over that. But no, they wore double denim together, even a denim little hat together. Shocking. But I wore...
0: So that's triple denim.
1: It was awful. They call it a Canadian tuxedo. The double denim. And in the 80s, I remember my father on one of his access visits taking me for a drive. And it was to go somewhere very, very far away to some sort of denim outlet, not even a shop, but like an outlet, I don't know, off the back of a car or something, to buy some denim. And it was not only stone wash and acid wash, but it was patchwork. And then it had some sort of lace trim, and then he's like, you look great, bub. You look excellent. They'll love you this at school. And so he decided that wasn't enough humiliation for me. So he decided to get me a studded leather jacket.
0: Oh, wow.
1: As well.
0: How old were you?
1: I was about 8. And he's like, nah, can't. Nah, go to school looking like that. You look wonderful, bub. Oh, you look super. Oh, nice. And so I did, and I did not have many friends at school.
0: Look, I understand what you're talking about. My mum used to – I had a father that made footwear, so he used to make all my shoes because he had a last of my foot. So were they comfortable? Yes. Did they look a bit clunky and unusual? Yes, they did. So I had kids mocking my shoes. But my mum used to – I've got a photo when I was about 10, and it was like a dress – like. You know, something to go out, and it looked like something that Demos Roussos would wear. It was like a caftan, a paisley purple and pink caftan with purple pants and white shoes. No, you've got no idea. And I nearly sort of, you know, it was a bit like the Johnny Cash song, A Boy Called Sue. I nearly had to fight my way out of any kind of conversation. It was a shocker. And I found a photo recently of it. No, you really don't want to know it. And even telling you now, I'm having sort of flashbacks.
1: At least no one else can hear it. It's just
0: It's just between you and I. That's right.
1: No one knows.
0: Hey, thinking of shops, and then we better get into the quiz because it's coming up to 16 and a half minutes to 8. We were travelling around Victoria, and I remember the last time I saw double denim combos you could buy. And there was a store, and I kid you not, the name of the store, and I kept the plastic bag because we did buy something from there. I think I bought like a rain jacket because it was quite wet on this trip. It was in Victoria. And the name of the store was Flesh Fence. Who would call a store, a clothing store, Flesh Fence?
1: Well, I know of some people that would, but that would not be very legal.
0: It's probably the strain, and even walking in, I was going, what is this store? But, yeah, it was just really bad fashion. Apologies to Flesh Fence if they are still operating and they are somehow miraculously listening to this
1: program. You might have just made them famous.
0: Yeah, I might have. Okay, Emily, let's steer away from that legality and go to this question. You have two choices here. And there's a bit of a clue in this if you listen closely.

0: obviously. Who are the twin sons of Zeus and Leda in Greek mythology, one mortal and one immortal? Castor and Pollux, or Apollo and Artemis?
1: Apollo and Artemis.
0: That was the clue to not go with that answer, because I said one mortal and one immortal, and Apollo and Artemis are both immortal in Greek mythology.
1: Yeah, so, as you can tell, that I'm really quite sick, so my brain has been removed, because I can't believe how many things I'm getting wrong this week.
0: Yeah.
1: So I'm have you noticed? Like, I'm just getting everything wrong.
0: Well, when you've joined us, normally you get a few points on the board, but yeah, this week is, it's not been an Emily week. So
1: it's not been an Emily week, but I've been good banter.
0: But you always good banter, Emily. I love talking to you. Damo sent in a text. He said Chuck Norris, the king of double denim. Well, I'd forgotten about that, and the headband as well. And
1: I might go and see if I can find a headband and some double denim.
0: Maybe double denim up before the next time you come on the quiz. That could give you a bit of superpowers.
1: So. I think this week has just not been my answering week because I've somehow caught Spencer's virus from airwaves.
0: Yeah. Oh, that can happen, I guess.
1: Next week I might get things correct, but maybe I'll be less interesting.
0: Well, you'll always be fun. Good chatting with you, Emily.
1: Thank you very much.
0: Have
1: a lovely evening.
0: You have a good rest of the evening. Emily from Unley, who often joins us on the quiz, as does this next chap, who it's always a pleasure to speak to, especially because you never quite know where he may be coming to, chatting to us from. Sometimes he's come from mysterious parts of the Northern Territory. He's come from other parts of the world. But to us, he is merely James of Kingswood. Good evening, James.
2: Good evening. Now, I think you've missed your opportunity of Where Is It Wednesday.
0: So I choose
2: Adam Ant, Adam from Ant, Adam and the Ants, and in full attire, Neapolitan style.
0: Now, I am wearing a very, very special shirt that I bought a little while ago. I've been waiting to wear this for the winter. It's nearly a shacket. It's nearly a cross between, it's really a shirt, but some people might mistake it for a jacket because it's brown corduroy. And it's,
2: it's a double denim.
0: No, it's not. I like it. My wife even said she liked it, I think, from memory. I'm going to just say that. It's so comfortable. And most people said, love your jacket. And I go, it's a shirt, actually. So that's when I start to say it could be a shacket.
2: Is it similar style to that New Zealand shirt that is like a flannelette shirt, but they wear it almost down to their knees?
0: This is class.
2: You know the one I'm talking about.
0: Yeah. Now, this was a classy label, and it was one of those stores where you buy a fashion designer outfit, but it's a piece of clothing, and it's 30% of what it should be worth. Anyway, so I got a bargain and a warm shirt in the, and that's the best thing about it. It's warm. So
2: we're happy.
0: You can get an extra point if you guess what city, and it's one of the big cities right across the country. Where did I buy it?
2: Brisbane.
0: No, I didn't. So, bon. But that's not a question in the clue. You've got to answer this one, and it is, who were the twin sons of Zeus and Leda in Greek mythology, one mortal and one immortal? Is it Castor and Pollux or Castor and Pollux?
2: Castor and Pollux.
0: Yes, well done. How did you know that?
2: Because Emily led me down the golden path.
0: She did. What about I'll get your thoughts on this. How about double flanny? Do they make flannelette pants? Well, they make flannelette pajamas. And do you know the amount of people I've seen lately walking down the road in their pajamas? They have to be pajamas.
2: Yeah, 13-year-old girls walking down the road in their pajamas is just, well, if they choose to, that's their choice. But wouldn't double flanno be almost looking like a golfer?
0: Could do, because their pants certainly look like flannelly.
2: I've
0: never seen, it's always the cardigan with those kind of pants. What takes your fancy, made in Japan, territorial states, or noises I make?
2: Let's go noises I make.
0: Okay. Now, I like this noise, and Amy and I have had a discussion about this noise, and it ended up being quite a strange one where we were laughing our heads off, and I'll have to probably save it until you answer the question because it'll give it away otherwise.
2: Mm-hmm,
0: but the question is the name of the show and the name of the character.

0: Oh, my wife would be able to say that straight away. That's out of my.
1: I'm going to play it again. Now, what I'm going to do to keep the suspense alive, Amy, I think you're right. Let's do this, and we'll be back in just a moment and find out what that sound is.
2: Hi, it's Zan Rowe. Excited that a new generation are taking on a classic series. 6 filmmakers, 10 countries, 1 winner.
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1: Yes, filling in for Spence, who hopefully is enjoying listening to the quiz. If he's listening, I hope he's having a bit of a rest. Note, Spence, if you are listening, that I haven't had any weird or difficult to pronounce names. I'm saving those for your return, my friend. Now, James, you have to answer this question. Who's making this sound? What do you feel like the sound suggests? James, have you disappeared?
0: No, I'm still here.
1: Okay. What do you think? What does that sound suggest?
0: It's very 1980s, yeah. late 80s, American.
1: Mm.
0: Not quite rubbish.
1: Emily is disappointed because for her week of not getting, she knows this and has got it on the text line. She's got it right.
0: Well, as I live not far, I could almost drive down to her house, get the answer.
1: As your brains trust, yeah.
0: Yes.
1: Nice one.
0: Yes. I was going to say if you can hold on 5 seconds, I could quickly rush into my talk to my wife, who is an avid non 891 listener.
1: Oh,
0: and see,
1: well, what's the problem?
0: She's a fresh FM.
1: Oh, thanks for naming the opposition there, old mate.
0: Well,
1: okay, I'll tell you, run in. Hayden's also got it. Run in and grab her and get her to listen quickly.
0: Hang on, and I'll just have to take you off.
1: That's okay. Eight minutes to eight. Or what? See, this is why it's the soft quiz, because we play soft. We give people chances. We even let people that don't listen to 891 have a crack. You know, that's how forgiving we are. Chris has got it as well. This is really easy, actually.
0: Do you know what that TV program was from? That noise?
5: Yeah, isn't that from Monkey Magic or something?
0: No, it's not Monkey Magic. But, okay, wife, my lovely, dearing wife has said Monkey Magic.
1: And Monkey Magic is not correct. And with that, we push you out the door, James. Lovely to talk to you as usual. Your chance, if you know what that sound is, ring now 1-300-222-891. In the meanwhile, David from Cainton. G'day, David.
6: Hello, Paul.
1: You came to the phone so quickly, I could swear that. Do you know what that sound is?
6: I wouldn't have a clue. Well, it sounds like the Terminator or somebody with a machine gun.
1: No, it's not a machine gun, but you're kind of on the right track when you say Terminator. There's an element of almost sort of semi-futuristic if it was done in the 80s feel to it. But you don't have a clue?
6: No.
1: People are coming in thick and fast on the text line with the right answer. Hey.
6: Before I get
1: bummed
6: out,
1: yes. Before this sound pushes you out the door, share something with me, David.
6: That's a mean lurgy that's going around the ABC down at Collinswood.
1: It is.
6: Is it a rhino virus?
1: I honestly don't know. I've not asked any of my colleagues. I just know that they all feel pretty crook. The only one I've really spoken to is Spence, and he sounded, as I said last night, very husky and croaky, but he just said it hit him like a ton of bricks. So it could be a very bad cold. Look, my wife has also got, if it's the same thing, and this is what we don't know, of course, but it's funny, I don't get touch wood. I don't get things like this, but I end up with sort of major neurological issues. You know, I sort of go for the bigger things than go for the smaller things. So, colds don't seem to.

0: really affect me. But yes, I don't know what it is, but it does seem to be having effect. David, I'm afraid we have to say goodbye after such a brief chat. I'm sorry.
1: Well, that's all right. Yeah. Can't win them all.
0: No, you can't, particularly not tonight. Anyway, you have a good day or evening even. Let's go to Doug in Woodville South. It's nearly 5 minutes to eight. No one is going to catch our friend, but nevertheless, we will pursue with the rest of the questions or as much as we can. Doug in Woodville South. G'day, Doug.
2: G'day. How are you?
0: Oh, I'm pretty good, Doug. Now, if I played you this sound, which I'm sure everyone is just about sick of by now, do you know what that is? You need to tell me the TV show and the character.
2: I rang in because I was having a really good run. I knew question after question.
0: All right.
2: I've heard that sound, but no, I have no clue.
0: Oh. Well, it is a good sound. I won't play it again. If you don't know that, I'm going to have to say goodbye to you because I think my next participant has got a pretty good chance of getting it right. I'm just guessing, given his history with the quiz. But, Doug, I hope you have a good rest of the evening. I don't think I've spoken to you before. Don't be a stranger. Doug, ring in another time.
2: Thank you very much.
0: Okay. That's Doug from Woodville South, who is vanishing into the sunset as quick as this. Greg, save me from this madness.
3: It sounds like a sci-fi show, so I'm running through my head all the sci-fi shows, and I've seen a few because thanks to my brother.
0: Right.
3: The other one I can think of is that one that my wife and I share, and we're always apropos anything coming up with lines from it. Red Dwarf.
0: Right. Oh yeah, it's a great show, Red Dwarf. Yeah. Is that your answer?
3: That's the only one I can think of.
0: Oh, dear. You have been pushed out the old exit door very quickly tonight, Greg, which is unusual for you. I hope you have a good evening. Given it's 3.5 minutes to eight, I want to see if Michael from Flagstaff Hill knows it. Thank you, Greg, and you should be getting your prize from the other time. Greg's won more prizes, I think, than anyone on this show. Michael, how are you this evening?
4: Hello, Paul. Yeah, g'day, Paul. I'm well, thank you. Yeah. I'm hoping we can rebuild this guy at great expense.
0: Yes, yes.
4: Expense. Daniel. Anyway, sorry. No. I'm thinking it might be Steve Austin, the $6 million man.
0: Oh, yes. And isn't it interesting? Because whenever you hear that sound, I attribute to actually being able to do some of the superpowers. And at this point, I have used my left bionic eye and I'm looking towards the direction of where Spence lives. And I can actually see him. Now, get out of the way, Vicky. I'm looking for Spence. No. He is actually crook in bed. So I just wanted to double check that he wasn't sort of putting it on. Michael, you are one from one. Congratulations, you have guessed
4: no
0: that,
4: worries.
0: And we won't have to hear that sound ever again. Well, for Love the moment, anyway. Yes, do you want to stick with noises I make? There's not much longer left. Made in Japan or territorial states?
4: I'll do Made in Japan if I can.
0: There's one question left in Made in Japan, and
4: yep,
0: it is...
4: Yep,
0: go. James has just said, my wife is now saying $6 million man. Yeah, James, that's great. Idea. Why didn't she say it? Why did she say monkey magic, James? The famous Japanese motorcycle manufacturer Yamaha originally began as a company making what type of instrument? Did they make a sho, which is a complex mouth-blown reed organ, or free reed organ consisting of 17 bamboo pipes, a koto, which is a traditional 13-string zither, or a harmonium, an acoustic mechanical wind instrument? A, B, or C?
4: Goodness me. We'll go with A, but there's no time, so go with A.
0: A show is show not right. I'm sorry. Thank you, Michael, for playing. But, Michael, you'll be our last caller, so don't go, because one of the things you do get to do as the last participant in the quiz, you get to say thanks for playing soft. So 3, 2, 1.
4: Thanks for playing soft.
0: And thank you, Michael, for being a part of the quiz. Look at that. We're up to 8 o'clock. I still had noises I make. I have to save them for another time. Can I play you the next one? It was going to be this. That's a good sound. And I didn't even get to play the hardest one. Anyway, that has been the quiz for this evening. Coming up,

0: After the news, we are going to have a special guest. I'm very excited. It is Lazaro Numa. He's going to come in and perform for us on his trumpet. He's an amazing musician. But now, here's the news, 8 o'clock.
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5: ABC News, good evening. I'm Noni Edwards. Northern Territory Police say about 40 officers were involved in the arrest of a violent criminal in Darwin today. 33-year-old Frank Ingram was previously arrested during an armed standoff in a Hungry Jack's drive-thru in Coolalinga in early 2023, with police saying they tried to arrest him yesterday for breaching his parole conditions. Police say he had clipped an officer with his car during their first arrest attempt yesterday. When they tried to arrest him at a home this morning, he drove his car through a fence to escape. This afternoon, officers rammed his car and then shot out his front tyre before negotiating with him for 15 minutes after he doused himself in petrol. Assistant Commissioner Peter Malley says they called in a large number of officers to ensure their safety.
6: Didn't believe he was armed, but then you never know. So we were just prepared for whatever he would do.
5: New data has found an estimated 80% of cigarettes and vapes consumed across the country last year was illegal. The Australian Bureau of Statistics data also found nicotine consumption increased by nearly 40% between 2017 and 2025, with the purchase of legal tobacco products falling dramatically over the same period. The rise is being attributed to a steep increase in the tobacco excise, which has drawn criticism from many experts who say the government's approach needs to be rethought. In the May federal budget, Treasury downgraded tobacco excise revenue by $8 billion over the next 5 years. The Defence Force Chief is standing by Australia's acquisition of second-hand submarines through the AUKUS pact. Australia was initially meant to get 2 used and 1 new Virginia-class submarine through the deal, but under a change announced last week, all 3 will now be second-hand. Appearing before Senate estimates, David Johnston says they're the best attack submarines in the world.
7: These are extraordinary, capable platforms who will come to us with a long life remaining in that submarine fleet, and it would be inaccurate to portray it in any other way.
5: The South Australian opposition says while it welcomes major events, it's calling for transparency around how much they cost, with the state budget to be handed down on Thursday. Last year's budget forecast the state debt to rise to $48.5 billion by 2028-29, with the SA Liberals calling for action to rein it in. Treasury spokesperson Ben Hood says events lift the CBD's profile and fill hotels, but says taxpayers should know the return on investment.
8: We can spend money on events, and if that event is bringing in more money than we're spending, then ultimately that's a tick. But we've got no idea. Live Golf, Gather Round, MotoGP, Will Be, they're all commercial in confidence. South Australians have no oversight.
5: The SA government has been contacted for comment. The French Consumer Protection Agency has fined the Chinese fashion retailer Shein $34 million. The agency says there have been problems with order confirmations, returns and information about the environmental quality of products. Shein says the fine is disproportionate and it will appeal. The retailer was fined more than $64 million by France last year over its environmental impact and for misleading customers about price reductions. Back home, the most wasteful of Australian product packaging has been put in the spotlight at the inaugural Unpack It Awards in Canberra. Lily Nothling has more.
9: The awards, spearheaded by the Australian Marine Conservation Society, received hundreds of public nominations. Campaign manager Kip Hamilton says the winner of Australia's worst packaging went to a new hybrid drink can that's becoming popular at cafes.
10: A completely unnecessary single-use item that's a plastic bottom with a metal lid welded to the top.
9: The major supermarkets received a dishonourable mention for avocados bundled in plastic netting. Kmart was critiqued for its dumbbell set case, where each weight is wrapped in its own plastic bag, and individually wrapped Mentos mints were also rubbished.
5: Sport now, and the daughter of late Neil Danaher says this year's edition of the Big Freeze will be bittersweet without her father. The AFL great and motor neurone disease campaigner died last week at the age of 65.

0: Collingwood and Melbourne came together today with the Danaher family. Beck Danaher says they will continue to honour Neil's legacy.
1: Together, everyone in this room, the clubs, the fans, the wider community, we've done a lot, and I really wanted to personally thank you all for being on this journey with us. The greatest way that we can honour Dad now is not by looking backwards, it's by continuing forwards, and I hope you'll stay with us.
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6: And welcome to the second hour. We have a half hour, then an hour, and we've had the quiz, and Kevin from North Haven was a triumphant nine. Just so close to equaling the record. But Kevin next time, hopefully. But Kevin's won the prize, and we'll be in touch and get your details so we can post it out to you. Congratulations, Kevin, who I think previously has only got about a four. In this hour, we've got such diversity of topics. I'm really excited. Speaking of diversity, we will be sharing with you our jukebox theme for this week, and I want your input. We're going to be celebrating musicians who have a disability. And there are so many amazing musicians that we will be able to showcase. And the good thing is you've already sent in your thoughts. So please do that, and I'll add it to the jukebox list, 0467 922 891, if one springs to mind. And I'm really looking forward to presenting the jukebox. As I said, poor old Spence probably won't be available to join us for the program, unfortunately. Now, in a moment, we're going to meet the excellent Lazaro Numa, and you will be excited to hear, because he's brought his trumpet in and he's a part of the Adelaide Cabaret Festival. We have a double pass to give away in this hour, and I want you to listen closely to the interview. And when Lazaro finishes, he's going to perform a couple of tracks for us. I'm going to ask you a question, and then we'll you know, nominate 10th caller or something like that, and that person will win a double pass. So that's exciting. So that's coming up. But first, I want to play you from an excellent compilation that came out 10 years ago, because I was supposed to play a song from Creedence Clearwater Revival. And we haven't played any music on the program, which is very unusual for us. So I'm going to quickly play a track from, and I don't know whether Lazaro has heard this. It's not Cuban, but it's celebrating great Latin musicians and Latin bands or influenced bands. And given that he was once part of an excellent band, a diaspora of Melbourne musicians who originally had roots to Latin America, and they were called San Lazaro, and I was lucky enough to see them play. If you went to WOMAD, you might have seen them. Anyway, I thought, as a little way of getting us in the mood, this excellent compilation called, and I'm not going to say it because I have a degree in mispronunciation, Quero Credence, was a collection of Credence Clearwater tracks that were reinterpreted by prominent Latin artists. Now, this is a group from Mexico called El Tri, and this is their version of Proud Mary.

there's a raw energy to that. Hi, Paul. I'm a big Tina Turner fan. I'd rather hear her version. Arthur, I hear you. This one could be from our program manager. I don't know whether to laugh or cry. Thanks for your text, BK. I'm awake now. Well, you are, because L3 brought the energy to the song Proud Mary, and that's from the compilation Cuadro Credence, as I said. And giving a Latin flavour, but it doesn't by any means give an indication of what our next performer is like, because our next guest was born in Havana and now is one of Adelaide's most celebrated Latin musicians. His name is Lázaro Numa. He spent more than 15 years sharing the sounds of Cuba with audiences around the world. And Cuba, I have to tell you, is one of the most incredible countries when it comes to music. And I have a dear friend of mine who goes there regularly, and he's a teacher. He plays a couple of instruments, and he's gone there and he's told me how mind-blowing it has been to go to Cuba and just to soak in the energy of people that play and love to play and go to schools that are just dedicated to music. And I know that Lázaro will share that experience with us. He's a trumpeter, composer, educator. You may have seen him on stage if you went to WOMAD and saw San Lázaro, or he was also a part of Cat Empire, and he's appearing as a part of this year's Cat

0: Ola, and we welcome him to the evening's program. Lázaro, thanks for coming in tonight.
1: Thank you for having me. It's a pleasure to be here.
0: Yeah, I'm very excited and I'm glad to see you got your trumpet in your hand. So what I thought we'd do, let's start with you playing a track and then we'll have a good old chat with you. Now, one of the you've come in with a couple of tracks that you've suggested, and the work you've chosen first is called Valentina. Tell us a little bit about that piece.
1: So yeah, Valentina is the last track of my debut album, which was recorded in Cuba back in 2016, and it's dedicated to my daughter Valentina.
0: Oh, beautiful. Okay, let's hear it now. This is Lázaro Numa and Valentina.

0: Fantastic. That is the sound of Lázaro Numa live in our studio, Cuban-born trumpeter, frontman, and UNESCO award-winning player extraordinaire. Come over. He in our studio is a little setup where he can perform and not blow out our regular talking microphones. And he's going to sit now at the desk with me and we'll have a chat. That was, you can sit at this one just here. That's fine. Amy will work out which microphone you're at. Lázaro, thank you for that. The track Valentina, gorgeous track. We're getting some wonderful comments on our text line. A regular listener who loves music, his name's Frosty, and he said, PG, this muso would fit right in with the Buena Vista Social Club, which is, I guess, one of the highest accolades you could be given. And another, Sonia, who says, this reminds me of Buena Vista Social Club. Welcome to the program. Tell us about life in Cuba, growing up in Cuba, because it is a magical place when it comes to music. It's in every sort of fiber of the country.
1: Correct. Well, Cuba is a place that

0: It's a very small island, but it's really rich in culture and music. And I think I can say that we do have lots of probably, you know, political problems or whatever. We can talk about that. But really, when you out in Cuba, you walk through the streets and you meet the people. Most people are really into arts and really into music, and it's wonderful, you know.
1: You were lucky enough to be trained at the prestigious Amadeus.

0: musical currency. But I guess that isn't the case. It's not reality that everyone is musically gifted in Cuba. Or is it?
1: Well, I would say that we are really surrounded by music since early ages in Cuba. You know, yes, you come across lots of people that are probably like gifted when it comes to dancing and gifted when it comes to music. But in general, most people are into arts, and for me, growing up in that environment was amazing.
0: Did you know from an early age that music is something you wanted to pursue as a career, or was it just something that you knew you had to do?
1: No, I remember being 7 years old, and definitely I wanted to be a percussionist. And my dad, I think my dad always wanted to be a musician, but he never pursued that path. He's an engineer in telecommunications. But he saw something in me, and he was at the age of 7. He's like, we have to get you into trumpet. And then it comes from, because my uncle was the sound engineer of a legendary Cuban band, which is called Irakere. It's a band led by Chucho Valdez. And since a little kid, I was taken to the rehearsals and seeing, you know, that band with the amazing musicians that came out of that band, such as Arturo Sandoval and Paquito de Rivera and all those guys. And for me, it was magical to be able to see how amazing was the band, the level of professionalism that those guys had. And it was very inspiring. And then my dad was always around my uncle, doing the, you know, helping him setting up the sound and everything. And then he saw something in me. I guess he saw that I was really touched by the way those musicians would rehearse and perform. And then he said, we have to get you into music. And then, he found me a trumpet teacher, and then here I am years later being a trumpet player.
0: And there's a full circle to that, which we'll explain a little later. You mentioned Chucho Valdez, who, of course, is a Grammy Award-winning pianist, composer, band leader. So you got to see him because of your uncle being a sound engineer.
1: Correct, yeah, many times, yeah.
0: What was he like, and what did you take from him as someone that wanted to pursue a career in music, I guess, seeing that level of experience?
1: I guess for me, the biggest thing was seeing the love and the passion that they have for what they used to do, because also in Cuba, I would say the pyramid, it was opposite to other places where music is sort of not really seen as a profession or something like that. And those musicians were professionals. They were living, you know, from the music that they would play, but they have so much passion for what they did. And I remember going to the place that they would rehearse, and one of the things that impressed me the most is, like, they used to travel overseas a lot, and sometimes they would be leaving Cuba to go to play, for example, in Europe, leaving Cuba at 4 p.m., but they would still get together in the morning and rehearse till like midday, and then go from there to the airport with the bags, you know. And the level of I would say compromise that they have with the music and wanting to do that was very inspiring.
0: My guest on ABC right across the state and into Broken Hill in the Northern Territory is Lazaro Numa. Keep listening. Listen closely to what we're talking about, because we'll have a double pass to give away, and you'll be able to catch Lazaro playing as part of the Adelaide Cabaret Festival at the Space Theatre on June 20. So you went in thinking you were going to be a percussionist, but trumpet obviously became the love that you pursued. And you left Cuba in 2008 to pursue an international career. What were the biggest challenges and opportunities that came out of leaving this rich heritage of Cuba and going out to the big wide world?
1: Well, I guess for me to see the world as it was, because in Cuba, on my era, we didn't have things like internet or anything like that, so we had to really look for music, like the music that we had in there on vinyls or cassettes or you know, the VHS, all that, but we didn't have internet, or the music that was getting created in Cuba at the time. And then once I left, I started listening to lots of things that I didn't have the chance to listen when I was in Cuba, and also to play different styles of music that weren't the ones that I was playing back in my country. And for me, it was incredible, because I left not long after I finished school, and in Cuba, the music education is classical. when you go to the music school, you actually get trained to play classical music. Mm. And if you want to play Cuban music,

0: or any other style, you have to sort of learn it after you finish school on the streets.
1: Right.
0: And then I finished school. I did the military service for a year because it's mandatory in Cuba. And then I left to go to Singapore. And then when I got to Singapore, I had to play all these different genres of the Latin pop and things like that. And it was a great moment for me to learn how to play all of that.
1: Mm. So you had the whole world to look at as to where to go.
0: Correct.
1: You chose Australia and you chose Adelaide.
0: Well, yeah, at the time I came to Melbourne, which is when I got to play with San Lazaro, the band that you played before.
1: Mm.
0: And my daughter was born in 2016, and then we moved to Adelaide.
1: And then I mentioned in the last hour that I was lucky enough to see San Lazaro play, and I saw you play at WOMAD. But I also had your band, and you just I thought I might have met you earlier for a performance you did on an old program I did called The Inside Sleeve, but you mentioned that you probably weren't there on that particular occasion. But that's not the only band you've been a part of. Many Australian music fans love the Cat Empire, and you were a part of that band when they sort of got back together to start playing and then recorded with them. How did that connection come around to be involved with them?
0: It was through Ross Irwin, which is an amazing, incredible musician, and he's the musical director of the Cat Empire. And then he contacted me one day and he said, look, do you want to be joining us for a tour originally? And I said, wow, you know, I couldn't believe that was happening. And it happens that it was during COVID. So that tour got postponed. And then later on, after the tour being postponed, later on, he said, all right, do you want to join the band? And then we started the process of, you know, playing the band. It was three of us. So it's a percussionist from Iran, a bass player from Seychelles, and myself.
1: Who is amazing. I'm trying to think of her name.
0: Grace Bobby.
1: Yes,
0: she's incredible. A
1: beautiful voice too.
0: Amazing, yes.
1: Amazing young artist. What did you learn from working with that kind of band? Because a different scenario than San Lazaro.
0: Look, for me, I think it took me a while to get, I would say, comfortable playing all the styles of music as well, because in Cuba, I come from a background of traditional Cuban music. And that's always been my biggest passion, to defend and play traditional Cuban music. But play with the Cat Empire is it opens the spectrum of things that you will play, because within one song we can play so many different genres, and you have to learn how to play them.
1: Mm.
0: But at the same time, you have to learn how to represent the sound of a band like the Cat Empire.
1: A bit more rock and roll in a way.
0: Yeah.
1: Now, you mentioned, I think, in a message to us, and of course, we've had people on our text line who are still sending in fantastic messages.
0: Hello.
1: Very, very cool. My Colombian cousins would love it and dance while I sit, says this texter. Because there is a thing about when, I guess, the music moves you, you just want to move around. The name Buena Vista Social Club has come up. Mm-hmm. And of course, they've been such a very big footprint for bringing Cuban music to the rest of the world, and many people have loved them. Did you get to meet them? Have you had any connection to them? Did you have some stories about the Buena Vista Social Club?
0: Well, first of all, Ibrahim Ferrer, which was one of the main singers of the Buena Vista Social Club, it happens that he was my neighbor before he actually became, you know, the singer of the Buena Vista Social Club, which originally, the band that you see on the Wim Wenders film documentary wasn't the Buena Vista Social Club. That was the Afro-Cuban All-Stars originally. And then they recorded the album, and afterwards they named it Buena Vista Social Club. And I happened to meet Ibrahim way before the Buena Vista, and he used to shine shoes. He was at the time retired. He was a pension. And then he always said in his interviews that he was sort of a bit, I don't know, disappointed or a bit tired of the way the music was working in Cuba at the time. So he decided to quit and just sit in his house, and then he became like a choose shiner. Did that.
1: Mm.
0: And, you know, I always used to see him in the streets before all the

0: He heard you play. Did he ever talk to you about that as a kid growing up?
1: Well, no, we didn't really talk about that because I was one of the kids that was always playing on the street.
0: Okay.
1: One of the many kids that were playing on the streets.
0: Yeah.
1: But he was always like, you know, passing through. And then I have memories of us playing baseball in the street, and he would come and he'd join us and play for a little bit and then continue to his house. It happens that I joined the orchestra that would play for the ballet and opera in Cuba. And then that orchestra got selected to play a concert for Omar Portuondo, which was the other singer of the Buena Vista Social Club. And Ibrahim Ferrer was a special guest on her concert. So I did get to play with him.
0: Wow.
1: And then later on, I was fortunate enough to be called by Juan de Marcos Gonzalez, which is the director of the Afro-Cuban All-Stars. And he's the guy that put all those guys together and made the Buena Vista Social Club band. I was lucky enough to be called by him, and I did tour with him in Europe and in Australia. We play here in

0: amazing when someone who loves music and can listen to all these components and draw them in to give your interpretation. So how do you blend all these seemingly different orbiting worlds together to a cohesive thing?
1: You know, to be honest, I never see I try to not see the music as different elements. For me, it's all part of one thing, but I have to say that what makes a difference when I play the music is the percussion, the rhythm elements in Kiwan music, which I would say that that's probably our identity card, you know. And because I was surrounded by a lot of percussion since I was a little kid, as most people in Cuba, you know, like when you are there, you can be on your balcony and you will be listening to the people doing, for example, like the religion celebrations, where they use a lot of like drums in there and they sing a lot. So it's all very percussive, and that's what I bring into my music. But I did was train classically, and then you can hear that in my music as well when I play.
0: My guest is the wonderful

0: festival now, you're going to, when you finish up, I'm enjoying chatting with you, you're going to play another track. You're performing as a part of the festival with your group or show Sabor a Cuba. Tell us a little bit about what we're going to witness when we come along and hear you play.
1: Well, yeah, with my band, which is called Sabor a Cuba, it means a taste of Cuba. Mm. That's our main goal. It's just basically whatever we play, we want to take people on a journey through the different styles of Cuban music. So when you listen to us playing, we've got different styles like cha-cha-cha, like mambo, like bolero, dance song. And even if we play songs that are not Cubans, because we also play songs that are non-Cuban songs, but we still make it sound like a Cuba, because the type of band that we have a guitarist. We have Maestro Fabian Javier, which you've probably met before. He's an incredible percussionist from Chile, based in Adelaide. And Ciro Jimenez as well, which is from El Salvador, and he plays güiro. So with that type of instrumentation, what we play is going to sound like traditional Cuban music. Mm. And our goal is for the people to walk in and say, I feel like I'm in Cuba, even though I haven't been. But you've probably seen, you know, the sounds of Cuba on TV, on internet, or
0: yeah, I do note that your performance, it says no seating. There will be seating accommodated for those that may need it, but this is to encourage people to dance, because you need to move if you're listening to your music. What role does improvisation play within what you do? Do you have an element of improv, or does
1: we do improvise a lot in our show? Yeah. Yes, we do, and in Cuban music, it's a lot of improvisation as well.
0: Now, cabaret audiences often appreciate storytelling as much as music. Are you going to be sharing stories or experiences as a part of this performance?
1: For sure, yeah, for sure. Yeah, yeah. We will be talking a little bit about... our set is like a 60-minute set, so we try to balance a little bit of you know, sharing stories, but playing as well the song. So we will try to give a little bit of everything to the audience that come.
0: Yeah. How have you found South Australian audiences and their connection to Cuban music? Have you found they've embraced it? Have you found it's been something that's excited you to watch?
1: Yeah, 100%. Not only from what we experienced with our band playing, but also in other events that I've been. For example, in Guamarele, I had the chance to see Afro-Cuban All-Stars. Buena Vista Social Club also played there. Diego El Cigala played that, and I always seen people giving like a really good response to the music, which is something that I'm really lucky, because considering that the Australia is quite far from Cuba, you know, and being able to play and receive that much love from people, it means a lot to us.
0: Yeah, well,
1: they're being amazing.
0: You're getting some love on our text line. I'm going to bring my dancing partner. I am sold, says this listener. So that's good to hear. I like the fact that you spoke about, you know, you had your moment where you're in your band and Ibrahim Ferreira, joined you, and you've, you know, in your school environment, you've had this connection. But you've turned the circle, because recently you worked as a musician in residence at Pembroke. Mm-hmm. Tell me about that experience and how it was to share your love of music with... and I guess this is a different cohort than it would be, say, in Cuba, but still probably young, passionate people that love music.
1: Oh, the students there are amazing. And we walked in, and I was lucky enough to also bring my band to play there. And we got to actually play quite a few songs from the Buena Vista Social Club album and get the kids involved in playing with us. And they were really receptive. They were really open to like learn the difference, you know, learning how to play syncopated and do the different elements that music needs to have to have that sound. Yeah? Mm. And I was really, really amazed by the way the students in their response to and how they play and they experience that. It was incredible.
0: And that must be such an exciting thing.
1: To
0: know that you were at a place where you were sort of being taught, you were discovering, and to be able to pass that baton on, that love of music.
1: Well, that's it, because for us it's not only us playing on the stage, but we see quite a bit of importance to also plant the seed on the students that are quite young. But I already got you know, a few of them that are really into. After that, they message me and they say, you know, like, I want to learn more about Cuban music. I've sent them, you know, listen to the Buena Vista, but listen to people like Cachao and Afro-Cuban.

0: Pawl Stars and Irakere, all those bands are like amazing reference to, to, you know, drink off, I'll say.
1: One of the aspects I was considering when you're teaching, what is it you're wanting that they take away from that experience when they're with you? Is it, because it's not just about the music, but about performance and, I guess, improvisation and creativity. What are some of the ways you can share what's in your heart with music that's not just sort of playing it? Do you know what I mean?
0: Like
1: that encouragement.
0: Now, for me, it's always been about giving people the most basic elements of the roots of the music that we're playing. We try to not complicate too much, and that's what I want people to take from what we're doing. I want them to walk out and say, look, we really feel that was music that comes from Cuba, you know, and it's all to do with the roots of it.
1: One of the musicians that I've loved in recent times from Cuba is, I hope I'm saying her name correctly, Dame Arocheda.
0: She's amazing. She performed at the Guamarele
1: as
0: well.
1: Yes, I'd actually had listened to and loved her music, and then suddenly she was on their bill. An amazing, and it just seems to be, you know, wave after wave of incredible musicians that are still coming from Cuba.
0: And it's really interesting because Dame is sort of my generation or so, and lots of us have decided to live outside of Cuba, but it's a challenge to stay connected to what's happening inside due to all the, you know, political situation and everything happening in there. But when I see what she continues to do living outside of Cuba, it's pretty amazing. You know, recently we had Roberto Fonseca as well performing here, and it's incredible, you know. For me, it's a
1: exciting,
0: exciting,
1: very much so. Now, just before you place your last piece, tell us about your labeled as a UNESCO award winning trumpeter. Where did that award come around?
0: It's because at the time I was part of Nexus Arts. We were doing lots of different projects in there, and I wasn't really expecting it. And then one day, Emily Tallock said, look, this is happening. And it happens that I was awarded with that, and I was really a privilege to be part of that and receive that award. Yes.
1: Just has that helped, I guess, because, you know, obviously you've come from Cuba and you have strong ties to there. How does Australia feel like home now? Have you been able to settle in, or do you still have a yearning for Cuba?
0: I think I would always be that type of person that will miss my island where I come from. But Australia certainly has given me lots, and I'm really, really grateful to be in this amazing place in the end, and get to see and share with lots of incredible musicians and beautiful people around that. I can't say anything else than thank you for what they're giving me. You know?
1: Well, we have to say thank you to you, because you've given us, it's such a privilege to have someone of your experience, caliber, and exciting musicianship to be here in Adelaide. And great that you're going to be performing on Saturday, the 20th of June. Starts at 6:30. Tickets are available online. As I said, it's general admission standing, because you need to dance. But if you keep listening after Lazaro plays, we're going to give you the opportunity to win a double pass to this exciting concert as a part of the Adelaide Cabaret Festival. Now, I'm going to let you go over in a moment, but before you do, just explain, you're going to close with a piece called Santiago. Tell us about that piece. It's quite a short piece, but
0: yes, it is. Yeah.
1: Tell us about Santiago.
0: So it's the first track of my debut album. And it's dedicated to Santiago de Cuba, which is a province in the eastern side of the island. And that's, if you go to Santiago and you walk the streets of Santiago, you will really feel the traditional Cuban music present in there, really strong. And in my opinion, they've been able to preserve that tradition even more than Havana, where I come from. So Santiago for me is a very special place. I've you know, whenever I can, I always play or write something for them, because it's an incredible place.
1: Lazaro, thank you so much for coming into the studio this
0: evening.
1: Thank you
0: for having me.
1: Ah, no, it's been a pleasure. So I'll let you move on over back to where you performed your piece. And while you set up, I'll just remind people that keep listening, because after Lazaro

will plays this final piece. We will give you the opportunity. I'm going to decide now, Amy, that caller 10 will be the person, and I'm going to ask a question. So you need to have listened very closely to the conversation I had. It's not going to be super hard, by the way. I'm quite generous. We have a soft quiz and we have soft questions to give away prizes on the program. It's coming up to 18 minutes to 9. Lázaro Numa is with us and he's going to now perform his last piece. This is a track called Santiago.

0: I wish I had a large crowd in here to have up rising cheering and clapping. Sadly, it's just one old dude sitting at a microphone clapping Lázaro, but that was absolutely beautiful. Lázaro Numa, Cuban-born trumpeter, frontman, and he'll be performing, as I said, as a part of the Aberay Cabaret Festival. Keep the diary in your date. June 20 at the Space Theatre, and tickets are available online for the Cabaret Festival Saturday night. It'll be fantastic, and make sure you bring your dancing shoes. Now, I'm going to give away a double pass, as I promised. Now, as I said, if you've listened to the interview, this is going to be a bit of a no-brainer for you. My question is, can you name... I'll take both, but name the band that Lázaro joined during COVID. What was the name of that band? Okay, if you know the name of that band, ring now 1-300-222-891, and you can win a double pass to see Lázaro play at this year's Adelaide Cabaret Festival on June the 20th. Get to the phones now 1-300-222-891.
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0: And your texts are coming in thick and fast. Beautiful trumpet playing. So uplifting, says Rosie. Thank you for your text, Rosie. And we've had many more excited. There's a question that came in. Could you please mention the Generations in Jazz event in Mount Gambier with the Cat Empire? Well, I'm sure that Lázaro has been a part of that. I'll ask him as he's about to leave the studio. Thanks, Paul and team. That was a great interview. Some courage in texting after the quiz. Yeah, Steve, you've promised to get on the quiz. You've got to do it. I'll play a track.

going to have a chat about mental health in just a moment, and I'll read some of your texts out as well. We're about to get the winning entrant, because I said call number 10. To get us there at 13 minutes to 9, here's the Eagles.

0: the Eagles and Take It Easy. Thanks for everyone who called for your chance to win. Congratulations to Jane from Cheltenham. You are the winner of tickets to see Lázaro Numa perform. And, of course, the answer to which band it was that Lázaro joined during COVID, the answer was the Cat Empire. This is Evenings. It's just after 10 minutes to 9. We had such a great chat with Lázaro. In a moment, we will speak to Rihanna Hrsic. And I've been wanting to talk to her in regards to mental health. Maybe I'll do the weather after 9. Normally I do it around 8:30, but because we had Lázaro on, I'll give you the full forecasts around the state and into Broken Hill just after 9 o'clock. But mental health challenges affect thousands of Australians every year, yet many stories of recovery and hope often go untold. And our next guest is helping to change that. Murray Bridge resident Rihanna Hrsic has chosen to share her deeply personal journey through mental illness, recovery and healing in the hope that it encourages others who may be facing their own struggles. Rihanna joins us on the phone now. Rihanna, thank you so much for coming on the program this evening.
1: Hello, and thank you so much for having me. It's great to be here.
0: Rihanna, what made you decide that now was the right time to publicly share your mental health journey?
1: Honestly, I think it's taken a few years, but in the process, I've met a lot of people in similar circumstances who have reached out, and these are people from all over the world who have gone through similar experiences, and they've shared their stories and they're just saying, hey, I've gone through this as well. And it's great to meet someone else who has. I've come a long way in 5 years, and I really wanted to go public to say thank you to the Adelaide staff, mental health staff in Adelaide in particular, who are absolutely fantastic. They go above and beyond in their work. And I'm really, really hoping this gets back to them because, they do an incredible job, and I'm very grateful to them, and they do a lot for a lot of people as well.
0: And that's fantastic that you're giving back that appreciation, because so often people take things and don't often mention that. It wasn't just the people that were the carers, but you formed close friendships with other patients. How important was that sense of connection and the understanding that sharing with other people helped during your recovery?
1: Oh, it was a big deal. The connections that we all made on a daily basis were incredible. We were all there for each other, as some people couldn't travel, family and loved ones, and they didn't really have any personal support. So a lot of us leaned on each other, and we found hope with each other, and we talked to each other, we laughed, we cried, we shared stories, that every single day we were improving, and we were seeing improvement, and we were happy for each other. And, it was a really, really good thing, and I still remember a lot of them, and I hope they're doing much better now and finding their way as well.
0: Mm. Because in the article you wrote, you mentioned that. You mentioned about the singing, the laughing, the crying, and celebrating those small victories, overcoming those small hurdles one at a time. Why are those moments so significant in a recovery journey, do you think?
1: I think the atmosphere alone, where we were, and the people we were surrounded with, we were all in similar situations. We all knew we were struggling and we were having a hard time. We didn't always know the reasons, but we were there for each other, and that's all that mattered. We really come a long way with each other's help. And one girl I actually met in there, we still stay in touch. We talk every now and then, and excuse me, we have similar stories, and she's out there on her own mission as well. She's raising awareness in other ways and healing people. And she was a massive influence to me. So if she's listening, I want to say thank you to you as well. And, yeah, there's too many people to mention, but they were all absolutely wonderful.
0: Now, one person you mentioned in your article was a nurse named Donna, who had a profound impact on you. Can you tell us a little bit about that relationship and what her support meant to you?
1: Oh, gosh, she was incredible. She was absolutely amazing. Every single day she went that extra mile. It didn't matter what it was. It was either to get me out and socialise or just to have someone to talk to go outside with. The day I actually left, she gave me a hug and said, you know, I don't want to see you back here again. And it showed a lot, the connection we shared at the time. And I really hope she hears this because, yeah, she was a massive influence and her work is incredible. And at the time, she was actually a casual staff. And, yeah, she needed to be there full time because, yeah, she was incredible. And Donna, if you're out there, thank you.
0: I think this is one of the things.

0: where people, as they undertake their tasks, don't understand the impact they can have in other people's lives. So the donors that are there doing this because they really care has such an impact. And what I'm hearing from you is this incredible positive attitude. Has that come from those who have helped facilitate that, or is it something that has dug down deep within you?
1: Honestly, it comes from both, I think. A lot of the inspiration comes from both. You have to surround yourself with people that support this journey, and they bring it out. They honestly bring out both sides, and a lot of this wouldn't be possible without them, especially a lot of people in Murray Bridge who haven't even met me yet, but they're still supporting this. Mm. But it also comes from within. You have to have that determination. You have to have that drive. And you have to turn devastation into determination if you really want to get somewhere.
0: Mm. Now, how important is family? And I know this is probably a question that is there's an easy answer to it, but you were fortunate that your parents visited you every day during the 9 weeks you're in hospital. Talk about that as being an important part of your recovery process.
1: They still are a very, very big, important part of my life. Without my parents, it wouldn't have been possible. I think it was hard on both of them, extremely hard, but they handled it extremely well given the circumstances, and they looked after me while I was in there, and they continued to look after me while I was out. Mm. And I think without my parents, none of this would be possible. I have their support going forward, talking about it, raising awareness, helping people. And I think they're quite proud now because they went through a lot as well. And, yeah, my parents are amazing. And, yeah, they're incredible people. And without their support, none of this would be happening.
0: Mm-hmm. We're unfortunately running out of time far too quickly. Rhianna, I wanted to ask you, if someone's listening right now who might be struggling, what would you like them to know from your experience, from your what you've gone through? What would you say to them?
1: Honestly, you have to reach out. You really, really have to reach out. Find someone you can talk to, whether it's a family member, whether it's a close friend, whether it's a professional. There is no shame in going through struggles. There are so many of us who are fighting daily battles behind closed doors, and they're afraid to speak out because of judgment. Mm. And if you want to speak out, please speak out, because there's help out there. And, you know, there is a brighter tomorrow. Regardless of what you're dealing with, it does get better.
0: Rhianna, thank you for being brave, and thank you for coming on the program, and thank you for standing up and sharing your experience. And I hope this will inspire others. That's the voice of Rhianna Herzig, who has written a piece about her experience on her mental health journey. If this conversation has made you think, if you need assistance, Lifeline's number is 131114. It's time for the news, 9 o'clock.
2: ABC News, good evening. I'm Noni Edwards. Concerns are being raised over the lack of domestic support surrounding the AUKUS Trilateral Defence Pact. Under recent changes, Australia will receive three used Virginia-class submarines from the $368 billion deal with the US and UK instead of the initial proposal of two used and one new submarine. It's a change that Defence Minister Richard Marles says the government's wanted all along. Former Minister for Defence Materiel Mike Kelly says many aren't happy with the program's cost.
3: Defence spending, you have to have the social licence there, so it's important to bring the public along with you. And of course, public confidence has been damaged through all these chops and changes and poor decision making, and now the sticker shock of where this long-term AUKUS project is flagged to go.
2: New data has found nicotine consumption increased by almost 40% between 2017 and 2025, while spending on legal tobacco products fell dramatically over the same period. Harry Buttonshaw reports.
4: The data from the Australian Bureau of Statistics uncovered an estimated 80% of cigarettes and other nicotine products like vapes consumed in the country last year were illegal. That figure was just 12% in 2017. The ABS has been analysing the rapid

0: rapid growth of the tobacco and vape black market, which some experts say has been amplified by the rise of the tobacco excise. The findings come after May's federal budget, in which the government downgraded revenue from the excise by $8 billion over the next 5 years.
1: Northern Territory Police say it took three attempts to arrest Frank Ingram, the 33-year-old who was on the run in Darwin for more than a day. Ingram was jailed years ago following an armed standoff at a Hungry Jack's in Coolalinga in 2023, with police alleging he was in breach of his parole conditions when they first tried to arrest him yesterday. He clipped a police officer while he escaped in his car. Assistant Commissioner Peter Malley says they tried to arrest him again this morning, but he drove his car through a fence to escape.
2: We surveilled him for a number of hours on and off and just waiting for the right time to do the interdiction. And, you know, there's a number of factors. Number one being safety of the public, safety of the offender and the safety of police.
1: He was eventually arrested and taken to hospital for assessment. The South Australian government is spending $8.5 million over 4 years to establish a commission to undertake truth-telling and progress treaty activities. It says the commission will be headed by Aboriginal leaders to provide cultural authority and independent oversight, progressing work to acknowledge and recognise the history and experience of First Nations South Australians. It says the move lays the foundation for future treaty activities. Internationally, as Israel continues to strike southern Lebanon, residents on both sides of the border say they are living in constant fear. Six people have reportedly been killed following recent Israeli strikes on the Lebanese city of Tyre. While in northern Israel, authorities say air raid sirens have been sounding due to aircraft infiltration. This Israeli resident has told the ABC her children are unable to leave their home, but it's a completely different story in Tel Aviv.
3: I say that we're not able to go to preschool right now because the term is Chalaliot lo nechmadot, mean rocket ships that are in the sky right now. Life is completely normal in Tel Aviv, but life is not normal for us here.
1: Russia says it will keep striking Ukraine systematically after Ukrainian drones hit an oil terminal and naval base in St. Petersburg. The attack occurred just hours before President Vladimir Putin's showcase economic forum was due to begin in the city. It also follows yesterday's Russian missile and drone assault, which killed at least 22 people across Ukraine. Kremlin spokesperson Dmitry Peskov says the offense will continue.
4: I would like to remind you of the statement issued by the Ministry of Foreign Affairs, which states that our responses will be systematic in nature, and indeed, they already are.
1: Sport now, and West Coast recruit Brandon Stasevich will play his first game for the AFL club in Saturday night's clash against Port Adelaide at Perth Stadium. The 26-year-old has not featured at AFL level since he was part of Brisbane's premiership-winning side last September. Stasevich returned to WA after playing 132 games for the Brisbane Lions and was added to the Eagles' leadership group in January. He's played in West Coast's last two WAFL matches as he built up his fitness following knee and calf injuries. You're up to date with ABC News.
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11: Yes, what a lovely conversation we've had over the last couple of hours. If you're only joining now, you've missed out because we had an amazing trumpet player and we spoke to Rihanna, who spoke about mental health. And what a positive, uplifting person she is. So great to hear her talking about that and her experience sharing with us on the program. We will be talking pianos. It's a pretty exciting story, and I'll tell you more about it in just a moment. I didn't get to the weather because we were having such a fun chat with Lazaro, so I'm going to read some texts out. And oh, the other thing I noticed we haven't done is I haven't played for you our jukebox theme. So maybe I should be doing that. I was going to play a bit of a piano tune, but I think I should do that instead so you get to hear that. Anyway, Let's have a look at the weather first of all. So the weather for tomorrow, this is across South Australia, showers about the west coast and agricultural area, possibly reaching the south of the pastoral districts. Showers most likely about windward coasts and ranges, maximum temperatures below average, grading to slightly above average in the north, west to north, southwesterly winds turning southwest to southerly during the day. Fresh to strong and gusty about the far southern coast. What does that mean weather-wise for you? Well, Adelaide, I actually don't have that in front of me. Amy, I'll quickly look for you. I can tell you that's the only one I didn't get, Amy. I've really not done my job tonight. Nuriutpa, top of 13, showers easing. Victor Harbour, 15, showers. When I say the number, that means the top. But getting down to 9. Mount Barker is a chilly 6 overnight. Showers, top of 13. Kadena, 16, and showers easing. Kingscote, 14 degrees and showers. Mount Gambier, 12 degrees and rain easing. Keith, 14 degrees, showers. Murray Bridge, 16 degrees and showers. Renmark, 15 degrees, showers easing. Port Pirie, 15 degrees, showers. Port Augusta, 17 degrees, shower or two. You know what this is really just saying. Take your raincoat and brolly tomorrow. Whyalla, 17 degrees, shower or two. Port Lincoln, 15 degrees, shower or two. Ceduna, 17 degrees, showers. Cooper Pedy, 19, partly cloudy. But head to Unadana if you want to get some sun, because it's going to be a sunny old 21 degrees. But Adelaide tomorrow, 15 degrees and showers. In the Northern Territory, we're looking at Darwin, 31 degrees, mostly sunny. Alice Springs, 21 degrees and sunny. Yes, that's where I want to go to. I want to go to Northern Territory. Tennant Creek, 28 degrees and sunny. And I cannot forget, because I clicked on a button and I didn't mean to tell you Broken Hills weather, but of course, this is the new bomb website. I have to tell you, it's not the easiest thing to manoeuvre around, particularly if you're doing live radio. And Broken Hill is not coming up for me. Wouldn't you know it, Amy? I'm going to read a couple of texts out and you're going to put it on the screen, please. Now, the jukebox. I'm going to play the theme for you in a moment. This week's jukebox theme is musicians with disability and how they rise above. This text came in from George. Could you play Teach Me How to Fly by Jeff St. John, who belted out his tunes from a wheelchair, which wouldn't have been easy. He must have had a tremendous vitality and great love of music to achieve rock and roll fame despite his disability. Spina bifida. Thank you for your program. Thank you, George, and thank you for the suggestion for the jukebox. I'm putting in a vote for Daniel Johnston for musicians with a disability. Nick, this is a great one. He had bipolar disorder, amazing talent, and worth exploring on the program. He was one of a kind, Daniel Johnston. A lot of people know about him. Really incredible. Now, this one, this is from early when I talked about my father making shoes. I caught the tail end of your conversation about the shoes you had made for you as a child. It made me think of my grandfather, who made all my shoes all the way through the first few years of school. Even though he passed away 20 years ago now, I'm fortunate to still have some of his shoes that my son got to wear for a while when he was younger. Russell from Morford Vale, that is fantastic. My dad made Velcro runners before that was even a thing. And do you know what? I wore them to school, and I only wore them once because people laughed at them, and I've kept them. But he was ahead of the pack, my dad, when it came to making shoes. So there's some of your texts. Send in your thoughts for the jukebox, 0467 922 891. Broken Hill, you are not forgotten. 15 degrees, morning shower or two. You get a little bit of rain as well. All right, now. As you know, with our jukebox themes, they have tended to be a bit whimsical and mentioned Spence and myself. I've gone for something a little more uplifting, given the story of those who are having a disability and you know, rising above, because music is a powerful thing and creativity knows no bounds wherever you are, however you are physically or mentally. It is a great way of unleashing, of, you know, expunging, I guess. So with that in mind, getting together the unofficial ABC show band, here is this week's jukebox theme about musicians with disability.

That's it. That's our Musicians with Disability Jukebox theme for this week. Delta wanted to sing it, but I unfortunately had to say, I've already, look, you know, when you have your friends on board, you don't want to disappoint them. And I can imagine Delta doing it. I can imagine even her taking that song to Eurovision. But, no, sorry, Delta. You were gazumped by Helen, who did the vocals this week. For our jukebox theme, Musicians with Disability. In a moment, we are going to talk about a special piano that is heading to KI. And what better way of christening that journey than with old Mr. Piano Fingers himself, Elton John. This is Crocodile Rock.

0: guess Amy made the observation. Why do you think of when we play Crocodile Rock by Elton John, why do we think of Eagle Rock? It's not just there's something in its sort of makeup. I think Elton might have heard it. I think he might have heard Eagle Rock and gone, yeah, I can do this, but only on the piano. Of course, Elton John from 74, I think that was Crocodile Rock, or 73, one of those 2 years. You tune to ABC Radio across the state into Broken Hill and, of course, up into the beautiful Northern Territory. In a moment, we're going to pop on a pop-up piano.
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0: And just before we go to Jane Turner Goldsmith, who's got a fantastic story to share with us, your texts have come through after we aired the disability jukebox theme. Magnifico fanfare for the disabled, says Frosty. Thank you, Frosty. He also says, as an aside, my brother makes boots at RM Williams. Wow, something new I've learned about you, Frosty. Thank you for that text and all your texts. The jukebox theme was excellento. So uplifting from someone who battles every day. Thank you for your text. Sounds like a song from the Paralympic Music Games. The band is top-notch as usual. Yes, Andy, we only get the best to be a part of our creations. Spence and I furrow our brows together, and Spence, of course, even from his sick bed, was giving suggestions. On tomorrow night's playlist, don't forget Ian Dury, but not Hit Me With Your Rhythm Stick. It's been thrashed by commercials for years. He made many others. That's the thing. You know, we get to know an artist by one song, and you're absolutely right. So many other great Ian Dury songs. I promise you, as a gold digger, I will go and, or a crate digger, I should say, not a gold digger. As a crate digger, I will bring out some other Ian Dury. And Nina, thank you for your text. Glad you're enjoying the show, and best wishes to Spence. I'll pass them on to him. Now, two regional South Australian towns have an exciting prize coming to town this month. It's a pop-up piano. Now, this was a national initiative by the ABC and Piano Plus Australia, which is going to see pre-loved pianos installed at two locations. One is Melrose in the Southern Flinders, and the other is on KI at American River. Both the pianos are set to arrive before the 1st of July with community concerts planned to celebrate and showcase local talent. And this is all thanks to the ABC's hit TV series, The Piano. Now, Jane Turner Goldsmith is a part-time American River resident and a lover of the piano, and she's the one behind the push to bring a bit of music into the town. Good evening, Jane. Thanks for staying up and joining us on the program.
7: Good evening, Paul, and greetings from Kangaroo Island.
0: I hope you enjoyed that little bit of Elton John, who I called Piano Fingers. I don't know whether he goes by that name.
7: Absolutely. My first concert I ever went to was Elton John at Memorial Drive.
0: Yes. Now, somebody is...
7: 1975.
0: A couple of other people have said if you really wanted to play piano music, the best person, in their opinion, was Joe Jackson, another great pianist. But you're someone who has loved the piano for a long time. Why did you think that American River needed a pop-up piano?
7: Well, look, a lot of reasons, but first of all, I absolutely loved the ABC series, The Piano, just, you know, cried the whole way through those beautiful programs, watching those pianists and pianists from all, you know, walks of life and wonderful background histories and stories. So loved that. For myself, I've always had a connection to Kangaroo Island because my grandfather had a shack here, you know, in American River, so I always used to come over as a child. And so we've maintained that connection, and now being sort of retired,

0: We don't like the R word. We've got our own place, and we've got relatives on Kangaroo Island. And I'm a member of a choir, and we tried to get the choir over with a fringe grant, and we almost got there. We got a little bit of funding, but not quite enough to bring a choir. But so I had a lot of contacts, I guess, in the music area. And the idea of having a piano that, you know, draws the community, draws out the talent, is a fantastic idea, you know, in itself. But even more so for Kangaroo Island, because of, you know, we have to catch the ferry to get there. So for the island residents, it's quite hard to get to the island, well, get to the mainland. I mean, they, if they want to come to the festival or the fringe, you know, it's expensive. And so really the community love having, you know, events and community groups come, and they're always well attended.
1: And to have something that is, you know, a suggested, I guess, vehicle, as it were, from the ABC TV series and will be there available for the community is an exciting thing. So tell me about your connection to the piano, Jane.
0: Well, I guess, yes. Well, I started at a young age. And
1: chopsticks?
0: Absolutely. I can still, that's probably the thing I can play, still play. I guess a musical family. My dad loved classical music and always had the radio on. My brother and I both learnt from a young age and just loved it the whole way through. I went through to grade 7 piano, but then, you know, I was going to do music, and then I thought, no, I'm not really a concert pianist. You know, I love music, but I'll, you know, do something else. So I've always sort of followed it and encouraged my kids and my grandchildren to learn piano. I've been to the Sydney International Piano competitions. Absolutely. I love classical.
1: Yeah, they're pretty amazing, aren't they, those competitions? Yeah. You see so many incredible, talented young people.
0: Well, that's right. And the one that I saw ended up joining the Adelaide Conservatorium, Constantin Chamlet. So I saw him when he first won it. And so I love classical piano, but I love the whole lot, the whole range, and especially, I suppose, what they showcased on the piano. But, you know, just anything from chopsticks, as you say, to prodigies, to people just, you know, playing from their heart. Just beautiful. Yeah.
1: So what was that? You obviously loved watching the series, and of course, for those that have not caught up with it, you can catch up on iView for seasons 1 and 2 of The Piano. What the inspiration to think, look, I'm going to put up our town as a place that deserves a pop-up piano. What was the process, and how did you find out?
0: Sure. Well, I listened to ABC Classic FM all the time, so I had heard about this pop-up piano and Russell Torrens and everybody, you know, sort of put in your application. I kept thinking, yes, I must do that, because American River has got this wonderful wharf area where, you know, like there's pelicans and there's seals and there's a little cafe, and then they're renovating a boat, or renovating, whatever you call it. You know, they're restoring a boat, you know. There's also the KI Oysters on the foreshore. So I thought it's a perfect hub. You know, people come, lots of tourists come, but lots of locals come. It's a perfect hub, really, to get something going, like a community piano. So that was, I suppose, the idea for American River. Also the idea that, you know, maybe people on Kangaroo Island, kids, for example, might not have the opportunity to learn the piano because maybe they don't have anywhere to practice, you know. Now, whether or not, you know, this will fill in that gap, but my idea was really to draw out talent in the community. And as I said, anything that's kind of community concert, or it really gets a full house on Kangaroo Island, because, you know, you don't just have it on tap. So it's pretty special when it happens. So I guess I thought of that location, and the owners of KI Oysters had been really enthusiastic about the idea of the choir. So I had those contacts. And I also had the contacts at the school, because at the Kangaroo Island Community Education, KICE, there's a couple of teachers, music teachers, and one of them has already, Scott, he's already put up his hand. He's got three students who'd love to play in the concert, and there's a couple of beginners as well.
1: Mm. So you've sent this entry off and you sat there and thought...
0: at the last minute.
1: Oh, okay. Last minute, you're thinking...
0: I was on the ferry going back home, you know. Oh, gosh. I had

0: you get the kind of feeling, you know, Wi-Fi connection, and put in a very quick, luckily it was a quick expression of interest, but
1: Right.
0: obviously it rang a note. I think the isolation of the island, you know, and that kind of key location that's, you know, tourist hotspot really. I think maybe, yeah, those
1: So,
0: things.
1: how did you hear that your bid, as it were, was successful? Did you get
0: Yeah,
1: contacted directly?
0: we got an email saying we're a finalist, and then they had to get on to the actual location, the owners of the location, and they put in a really enthusiastic bid, you know, and said we'll move heaven and earth, we'll get it happening. So I think the enthusiasm, the owners have had, they've had concerts in that venue, you know, like they've drawn out the talent in the community and on the island. So they had a track record of, you know, being able to put on concerts and be able to draw a crowd. So I think after we'd put in our expression, our kind of supporting documentation, we just waited, and then we got, you know, the email
1: The nod,
0: that
1: which is
0: was
1: great.
0: very exciting,
1: How
0: very
1: exciting. Now,
0: exciting.
1: do you know when it's arriving?
0: It's end of June, they say. It has to be before the 1st of July, so we don't have
1: Right.
0: any date yet.
1: Well,
0: Yeah.
1: I am guessing that someone from one of the many programs here at 891 will be more than interested to reach out and find out about it. Who knows, we might even, oh, look, you know, we should send our roving reporter over and record some of those tinkling of the ivories because it's pretty
0: Well, I think
1: exciting.
0: I think it's going to be a great story because, I mean, I think even getting the piano, I mean, I'm trying to imagine it, you know, like what are they going to do? Like get a crane or something? Or what are they, how are they going to like lower it onto the wharf? And I'd like to be there for the delivery, that's for
1: Oh,
0: sure. I
1: absolutely.
0: think that'd be quite fun.
1: Well, Jane, I
0: And
1: hope you get to be one of the first people to play it,
0: yeah,
1: and let's
0: I've
1: see
0: got
1: if
0: to
1: you can.
0: brush up.
1: Yeah,
0: Yeah.
1: well, don't play chopsticks. Play something
0: No,
1: else.
0: no. I'll try Bach's First Prelude. I think I'll
1: Sounds
0: probably
1: perfect.
0: manage that one.
1: That sounds perfect. We're running out of time because it's
0: That's
1: nearly time for the
0: fine.
1: news. But Jane Turner Goldsmith, thank you so much, and congratulations on your last minute entry on the ferry and getting over the line. Well done, you.
0: Thanks a lot. Thanks a lot, Paul. All right.
1: Yes, part-time American River resident, but creating this wonderful opportunity with the pop-up piano as a part of the piano series, as I mentioned, seasons one and two are on iView. You've been listening to the evening's program. I'm Paul Gough. At this stage, I believe I will be in the chair again tomorrow evening, unless Spence has a miraculous recovery, which I hope is the case. Either way, we will have a jukebox that is full of musicians with disability showcasing how incredible they are. It's time for the news. Speak tomorrow.
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6: ABC News. Good evening, I'm Noni Edwards. Police in Victoria have charged six people as part of an ongoing investigation into the death of a man whose body was discovered in a park in Melbourne's West last month. A 30-year-old man was allegedly kidnapped at knife point from his South Morang home in the early hours of May 15, with his body located next to a children's playground in Tarneit shortly after. Following investigations, a 23-year-old man and four 17-year-old boys were arrested in suburbs across Melbourne's West and hit with several charges, including murder. An 18-year-old man has also been charged with several charges, including

0: and was remanded in custody. A man and a woman, both from Queensland, have been charged with attempted people smuggling. A third person who allegedly drove the fugitive to Exmouth has also been charged. Former Australian Prime Minister Malcolm Turnbull is sceptical Australia will get the submarines promised under the AUKUS security deal. Australia was initially meant to get at least two used and one new Virginia-class submarine through the arrangement, but it'll now get three second-hand subs. Mr Turnbull says the change in the deal is substantial and has described the project as a train wreck.
1: The big problem is that it's very likely we'll get nothing. Because the Americans are not producing enough submarines to meet their own needs and ours.
0: A hybrid drink can that can't be recycled has received the dubious title of Australia's Worst Packaging. The inaugural Unpack It Awards, organised by national environmental groups, received hundreds of public nominations. The so-called Franken cans feature an aluminium lid welded onto a plastic cup. The Plastic Free Foundation Executive Director Rebecca Prince-Ruiz says they've become increasingly trendy at Australian cafes.
2: If they end up in the plastic stream, they're contaminated because of the aluminium. If they end up in the aluminium stream, they're contaminating with the plastic. It's a really problematic form of packaging.
0: Heading overseas, and recently released body cam footage shows the moment UK police arrested a dying teenager as his killer claimed he was the victim of a racist attack. The incident sparked violent protests in Southampton as the country's policing minister calls for changes to anti-racism guidelines. Europe correspondent Mazoe Ford reports.
3: In it, we hear Henry Novak say 9 times, I can't breathe, and 4 times that I've been stabbed. But then the last thing that we hear in the police body camera footage is Henry Novak being read his rights, saying that he is being put under arrest for assault. We also see in that video earlier, police talking to Vikram Digwa, who is the man who stabbed Henry Novak. Vikram Digwa told police he had been the victim of a racist attack that was a lie. So police there very much listening to Vikram Digwa as Henry Novak lay there dying.
0: Israel has increased its bombardment of Lebanon just one day after the US President Donald Trump convinced Israel's Benjamin Netanyahu to pull back from attacking the capital, Beirut. Middle East correspondent Matthew Doran has more from northern Israel.
4: It shows that Israel is continuing its bombardment against claimed Hezbollah sites. We know that the ongoing criticism of Israel is that civilians are being caught up in this and the civilian infrastructure is also being hit. There were some quite dramatic pictures which emerged yesterday local time from Tyre, where a hospital was severely damaged as a result of a strike which hit nearby there. Israel Katz, the Israeli defence minister, has said that as far as Israel is concerned, there is no ceasefire in southern Lebanon. And that is quite at odds with what Donald Trump, the US president, was saying, that he convinced Israel and Hezbollah to stop attacking each other.
0: To sport now, and Cricket PNG has come up with a program to use the sport to teach maths to school students. A pilot program's already seen pupils' results improve. The creator, Australian volunteer Tony Healy, says the aim is to take the program Learning Through Cricket Numeracy nationwide.
5: We've already done a professional development session in Goroka, and we had development officers from Lae, Kimbe, Anga. They come and participate in the activities. So it's not Port Moresby centric. We're going to take this numeracy program across the country, wherever cricket's played.
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2: Yes, well, hello and how are you? Philip Clark with you on ABC Radio. This is Nightlife. It's Wednesday. It's the 3rd of June. It's the first hour of the program. How are you? 6 past 10. It's 6 past 8 in Western Australia, south.

0: Australia and the Territory, it's 24 to 10 right through the Pacific with Radio Australia as well. 6 past 10 in Moresby, in Kiribati it's 6 past midnight, it's 6 past 11 in Port Vila, Tonga and Samoa it's 6 past 1. 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Grab our podcasts, by the way, on the ABC Listen app as well. Coming up in the first hour, are you smarter than a bird? Are you a bird brain? Or do you think birds are smart? I'm going to talk to a world expert in animal behaviour. His latest book is called A Bird's IQ. Birds turn out to be a whole lot smarter than maybe we think they are. And you've probably got examples of that if you're a bird lover as well. Joe from Longwarri is already... It's already texting me saying, hey, I'm a confessed bird nerd. So if you are, you'll enjoy this conversation in our first hour. Grab our podcast, by the way. If you didn't catch up with our discussion last night with independent financial advisor Nick Bruning and what to do if you've got an investment property in the wake of the capital gains tax changes and so on announced in the budget, then check it out. Here's a little from it.
1: What happens on the 1st of July next year? You actually have to get the asset valued, which is easy for things like shares and stuff like that. But properties, you're going to have to get a valuation on the property as of the 1st of July.
0: If you've got an investment unit, for example.
1: Yep.
0: So on the 1st of July next year, you've got to get a value on it.
1: You will. And here's the thing. The ATO will be putting out a model or some sort of a calculator allowed to estimate the value as of that date. But from that date forward, you're up for capital gains tax. It's not a 50% discount anymore. It's simply whatever the growth is, less an allowance for inflation. So that full profit, less the allowance for inflation, gets added to your income for that year.
0: If you wanted some more information, Nick's very good at taking us all through it, so he did that last night. Check it out on the ABC Listen app. Just put Nightlife into the search bar and away you go. You can also download all our podcasts on the website, abc.net.au/nightlife. No problems in reception and maintenance tonight. There could be some issues through Mildura, Longreach and Manjum up in WA, but it's much later on, so I'll let you know about all that. But otherwise, in the meantime, you should be getting us loud and clear. Breaking news coming through about the Ukraine-Russia war, by the way. The Ukrainians, they're audacious, aren't they? They've been suffering an absolute caning by Russian missiles and drones over the last week or so. Well, they've hit back just on the eve of Vladimir Putin going to St. Petersburg for an economic summit. Ukrainians audaciously have launched drones from who knows where. If you look at a map, they've flown all the way to St. Petersburg and blown up Russian warships. So anyway, that horror continues. If there are developments there, of course, or indeed on the Iran-US war too, we will let you know in the program. All right, what's on tonight? First up, in the first hour we're going bird watching, but not on the lookout for pretty plumage or obscure bird calls. We're going to peer into the brains of birds. A new book argues they're much smarter and more adaptable than we give them credit for. I'll be talking to Professor Louis Lefebvre. He's a biologist and an internationally renowned expert on animal behaviour in this first hour. And his latest book, A Bird's IQ, is going to be the subject of our chat. So you might like to join that or ask him a question. Nightlife news breakdown in the second hour, led tonight by Hugh Rimmington. Hugh will discuss the latest GDP figures. The visit, interesting visit by the Solomon Islands' new Prime Minister, who look as though they might be deciding to pivot back to Australia after flirting with China for a bit. That is good news, I would have thought. So we'll try and unpick that. Also try and get a large household shovel to shovel away the BS that's been ladled on the Australian public about the submarines. Dear, oh dear. What fools do they think we are, do you think? You might like to join that chorus, discussion later. Ian Verinder will be with us as usual on a Wednesday. He's looking at the AI data boom. If you look at the recent GDP figures, the growth in AI is underpinning a lot of the relatively reasonable figures in business growth in Australia. So we'll talk about that as well. A lot of hype in recent

0: years about honey being a superfood. I really hate that term, superfood. It's stupid and misleading. But honey turns out to have a whole lot of qualities that maybe you didn't know about. We know about its antiseptic and antibiotic qualities. There are others as well. So we're going to unpick honey. If you love a big whack of honey on warm toast, who doesn't? Who doesn't like that? We'll listen up for that conversation in our second hour as well. So we'll do that. We'll play the Mighty Challenge and we'll have time in the last hour for issues that you want to talk about in our issue of the day. There's plenty of things to talk about. 1-300-800-222 is my number. You can text me on 0467-922-702. Love to hear from you, of course, and love it if you want to be part of the program tonight.
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0: Yes, well, call someone bird-brained and you're usually not being that kind, are they? People take exception to it. But maybe they shouldn't. As we learn more about our feathered friends, you realise that being bird-brained might not be an insult at all. It's not an insult to Professor Louis Lefebvre. He's Emeritus Professor of Biology at McGill University. He's a world-renowned expert in animal behaviour, and his latest book, titled A Bird's IQ, Innovation, Intelligence and Problem-Solving in the Avian World, he's looked at the comparative intelligence of a variety of birds based on thousands of studies and, of course, his own research. It turns out that birds are far brighter than previously thought, and this might give them an edge that could see them survive longer on the planet as a species than humanity. If you think we're going down the toilet, birds not so much. Anyway, he joins us now to talk all things avian. If you'd like to have a chat or relate an anecdote, love you to. Professor Louis Lefebvre is our guest. Louis, good evening to you. Welcome to Nightlife.
3: Thank you. Thank you. Good to be with you.
0: It's great to be with you too. I always love this observation, which I'm sure is still true, isn't it? That when we look at a bird today, there is a direct link, not link, there is a direct line all the way back to the dinosaurs, isn't there? That what we're looking at is descendants of the dinosaurs. Is that still what the scientific view is?
3: Yeah, some of the dinosaurs obviously ended up in an extinction, in a dead-end extinction, and other dinosaurs over millions of years gave us what we have today as birds. So there's a part of the dinosaurs that are surviving all around us today.
0: Mm. Yeah, no, it's interesting to ponder, isn't it? When you look at them, thinking, they have been around for maybe quite a long time, like tens of millions, maybe hundreds of millions of years.
3: Well, yeah, some of the birds that actually what you have in Australia, the emu, ostriches and big flightless birds have been around for something like 100 million years, 90 million years.
0: Mm. Can we put something to bed straight away, just because people might have, your reputation might precede you, Louis, that I'm sure you were once down on record as saying that the emu was the dumbest bird in the world. Subsequent tests have proven this not to be the case. Just in case Australians are getting a bit angsty about this, is the emu the dumbest bird in the world?
3: Actually, the last time I was on ABC Radio, I actually said that. And the context in which I said that was actually something that maybe reflects something of the relationship between British people and Australian people. I was at a meeting in Washington in the early 2000s, and I had just presented my measure of innovation in birds. And a bunch of journalists got together, and all of them were British except one. And they asked me, what's the dumbest bird in the world, Louis? And I said, the emu. And they all turned to the Australian and they sort of smirked and said, ha, ha, ha. And that became sort of like a news item. And I went on ABC Radio to try to justify that. But I owe Australians an apology because, like, I think a year or two ago, people did a test on three species of those big flightless birds to which emus belong. And it turns out that all the emus involved in the test of problem solving actually solved the problem. And the ones that didn't were the ostriches. So now maybe I'm going to make some South African, I'm going to have problems in South Africa. But I would like to amend it by saying, no, I think the ostrich is the stupidest bird in the world.
0: In the sense that in tests, apparently, the ostrich doesn't appear to have learned anything. Is that right?
3: Well, it's like problem solving. So what you do is that you have food, but you put the food in front of the animal, and there's a transparent barrier between the animal and the food. And the animal has to solve the problem by either removing the transparent barrier or moving around the transparent barrier or flipping it in order to get at the food. And the emus had a 3 out of 3. The three emus that were tested all succeeded, but none of the ostriches did. Mm-hmm. So there you go.
0: Yes, well, actually, in Australia here, and I don't know, you may not have heard of this, Louis, and I forgive you for not knowing about it, but there was a famous historical episode called, in Western Australia here, called the Emu Wars, where people, the army went to war against rampaging emus and didn't do so well. Anyway, let's put that historical issue to one side. When we talk about bird intelligence, what do we mean here? Do we mean the same thing as human intelligence? Mind you, we can't even agree as humans what intelligence is either, can we?
3: No, of course not. So, sorry, this is morning in southern Quebec rather than evening in Australia. Yeah. So I've got a little bit of the morning thing.
0: Morning, grab yourself a coffee. Have you had some?
3: Yeah, right. So the question of intelligence is not so much how you define it. It's how can we find a common definition that can include both humans, which we think have been selected for extreme intelligence, and other animals. So what I came up with is innovation. So we say that humans are innovative because we're always inventing new things. And that's creating problems because now we have climate change, we have over-industrialization, we have all sorts of problems, pollution, because of the inventions we have. So if you define intelligence as innovation, just one aspect of intelligence, you can measure that in many other animals and humans. So you can measure this in birds, you can measure this in primates. And ornithologists and bird watchers, what you would call bird nerds in Australia, have been noticing and publishing thousands and thousands of examples of things that they've seen birds do that seem to them unusual, never been reported before, intelligent, opportunistic, or whatever. And I've been using these observations by bird watchers to quantify how many different innovations a given species has in order to be able to compare birds. And then other people in England have done the same thing with primates. So we actually now have a number that allows us to categorize a given species as more or less innovative, and then use those numbers in all sorts of analyses that we can do with big data.
0: Yes, we've domesticated some birds, haven't we, sort of, I suppose. Domestic chickens, I suppose you'd describe as domesticated birds. Other birds seem not to mind us. What do you think our relationship is generally?
3: Well, that's also that's a really important question, because one of the things that pushed me to develop this innovation measure is that what we used to do to sort of assess intelligence in birds is to bring them into the lab to catch them and then give them a problem to solve or something to learn. Problem with that is that you can only do so much in a given amount of time. So you're never going to be able to end up with enough species to conclude. It took me years and years and years at the McGill Field Station in Barbados to test a species of dove that I thought would be really interesting to compare to pigeons. And it takes months and months and years for one species to understand what's going on. How can you gather enough data to get something that's wide enough and broad enough to conclude? So what I thought is, and the second thing is, some birds are really scared of you in captivity. Some birds don't mind you. You probably have birds in Australia that hardly are bothered by people. Some birds are very invasive, and other birds are very skittish. And if the bird is skittish, then you're not measuring it as a dumb species. You're just not able to get anything out of it in a test because it's afraid of you and it's afraid of the test. So by looking at innovation in the wild, where the animal actually is instead of captivity, you can go around one of the problems of having to measure birds by testing.
0: Birds certainly use I mean, if we use this as a measure of intelligence, and we often do, tool making and tool use, birds do this, don't they? Well, not every bird, but lots of birds do.
3: Yes, yes, you've got basically the most intelligent bird. If we're going to, we've talked about emus and ostriches as being at one end. Let's go to the other end. The most intelligent bird in the world is a bird that lives on the islands of New Caledonia, which is next to New Zealand. Mm-hmm. And that bird is called the New Caledonian crow. And it not only uses tools, it actually makes tools. So there's been some really nice studies done in the wild by a person called Gavin Hunt in New Caledonia. And then there's been some really nice experimental studies, because one of the nice things, once you've found an intelligent behavior in the wild, if you can get birds in captivity to do it in captivity, then you can see how far they go. You can test the limits of their intelligence, make the problem as difficult as possible to see where they stop in terms of being able to solve the problem. And some really great work was done by Alex Taylor and Russell Gray from New Zealand on these New Caledonian crows.
0: Mm. Birds don't seem to have very big brains relative to their bodies in the way, say, that humans do. I don't know. I haven't measured this. Maybe you have. But brain size itself is not necessarily a cue to intelligence in birds, is it, or not?
3: The problem with measuring brain size is, how do you do it and what do you measure? Mm. So the easiest thing to do is to go to museums and look at in the drawers of those museums. And in the 19th century and 18th century, people used to shoot birds and basically bring them back and put them in museum drawers. So there's thousands of species for which we have a cranium from a given species of bird. And what you can do with that cranium is measure the volume inside of that skull. And that tells you how big the brain was inside that skull. And that allows you to get thousands of species. The problem is, we all know that, for instance, if you have a huge car, it doesn't necessarily mean that it's going to go faster and be more efficient than a tiny little Ferrari or a tiny little Porsche. In other words, size is not all, as we say. Mm. And what you need to know is what part of the brain is involved in innovation. And in us, what we would say is, well, it's pretty much the cortex rather than the rest of the brain. And it's probably the prefrontal cortex, the part of the brain that basically takes the decisions and does the new stuff. Now, birds have that equivalent, but we didn't know that until around the year 2000. Before that, we thought birds didn't have the brain machinery to be able to be intelligent. And then around the year 2000, people figured out that there's actually a part of the brain that is the same thing, that does the equivalent to our own prefrontal cortex. And since the it's been about 15 years now that people have developed a technique to actually count neurons. So the important thing isn't maybe the size, but how many neurons you have. Because humans have 86 billion neurons in their brain. And that's a lot. And the important thing is, if you're going to do intelligent things, you need a lot of neurons, and you need these neurons to connect between each other. And so the important things to measure might not be size, but actually neuron numbers. And when you do that, you realize that, for instance, a parrot has more neurons in the equivalent of its cortex than, say, an 8-kilogram monkey like a macaque or a capuchin. So monkeys are thought to be intelligent because they belong to the same group as we do, the primates. But there's actually more neurons in the cortex equivalent of a parrot than there is in the cortex of a monkey that is about 5-10 times the size of that particular bird.
0: Mm. Yeah, well, I mean, I suppose I've always ruminated, having been on the flight deck of aeroplanes, for example, and seen the complexity of instrumentation required to fly an aeroplane, a modern aeroplane, thinking, well, birds do all this and do it a whole lot better than the aeroplane and have always done it. So there's got to be a lot of very dense operating systems there, you would think, just to manage flight. All we do is walk backwards and forwards and up and down. They can do all that plus flying as well. That certainly indicates a degree, you would think, of

0: neuron power, doesn't it?
1: Well, actually, when you're talking about innovation and IQ, here you're talking about motor ability, that's one part of the. And also, you're raising a good question here, because when we measure the whole brain and we say that there's a relationship between intelligence and brain size, there are some people that say, "Wait a minute, the brain does so many different things that how can you talk about the whole brain? I mean, if you're talking about the whole car." Well, the motor or the part that actually drives the car is only a small part. So why do you do this with a brain? We should be measuring only the part that deals with innovation. And here you're talking about the part of the brain that deals with motor abilities and flight abilities, and also the different kinds of sensory modalities that go with flight. For instance, pigeons, when they home, can actually use magnetic fields. And that's a very simple mechanism, but it's something that's specific to the flight and orientation abilities of pigeons. But it's very specific to homing. So that's a good question, because the brain does a lot of things. And why should we be interested in the whole brain if that isn't what really controls intelligence or innovation?
0: Yeah. 1-300-800-222 is the number. I'm speaking with Professor Louis Lefebvre. He's a world-renowned expert in animal behaviour. And his latest book is a very interesting one called A Bird's IQ, Innovation and Intelligence and Problem Solving in the Avian World. You might have some thoughts or questions too. 1-300-800-222. Linda from Gippsland. Hello, Linda.
2: Oh, hello. Oh, thank you for taking my call.
0: Pleasure.
2: I just wanted to share that the birds proved to me they're more intelligent with language than I am, because I could never learn French at school. And I lived through the Black Saturday fires. And on the Sunday, I looked out and there was a cocky on the decking with a burnt cone and a little tummy was all burnt. So I quietly went inside and I got some ham out of the fridge and some water for a bowl, and I put it further down. And after a while, he went and ate and drank, and off he went. Next day, he came back at exactly the same time. Third day, he came back at exactly the same time. But in the morning, he was at my bedroom window banging on the glass window. Okay. Fourth day, he came back and he had 12 cockies with him. So after a little while, I had to then go and buy bird food, which I did. And within that week, I had an auntie convalescing after an operation, and she was a professor of languages. And I sat her near the window when I went to work, and I said, "Auntie, there's a bird book. You tell me how many birds that you see come to the table." And within a few days, we had 34 birds in one day, and all sorts of different birds that you never, ever see together. So how did they all communicate?
0: Interesting. Yeah, it's an interesting question. Thanks, Linda. What do you think, Louis? Can birds talk to each other?
1: Well, I have two comments related to what your listener has just said. First of all, French is a very easy language to learn because I learned it as a baby. And I only learned English when I was 5 because my parents moved us into an English-speaking neighborhood. But as a baby, I could speak very good French. Second thing is, there's really great work that's being done actually in Australia on cockies. There's an Australian-born scientist who's one of the fantastic researchers on bird intelligence called Lucy Aplin. And she has worked with the cockies in Sydney. And she has found that, for instance, some people maybe in Sydney have seen the cockies opening the garbage bins. I don't know, what do you call them? Garbage wheelies or something? Or
0: the wheelie bins.
1: Dust bins.
0: Wheelie bins.
1: So, yeah, they're able to pry open the lid of a wheelie bin, the males at least, that are large enough. And the other thing that they've been able to innovate is they can use water faucets. They can open up water faucets in parks to be able to drink when things are very dry in Australia. So these are two things that have been innovated. But the interesting thing that Lucy has been able to show is that the behaviors become culturally transmitted. That is, we think sometimes we have been more or less trained to thought that humans are specifically different from other animals because we have culture.
0: Yeah.
1: That is, we don't function just by instinct. We don't need to learn everything by ourselves. We can learn from others. So we have new behaviors that are transmitted to us or traditions that are transmitted to us. We learn by watching. We learn by listening. And it turns out that birds and primates also are capable of doing the same thing. And so the cockies in Sydney have transmitted culturally, the behavior of opening the wheelie bins and the behavior of opening the water faucets. And the science behind that research is very, very, very, very well done and demonstrates that they learn from each other. So basically, we don't think that there's much teaching in animals. That is, that there isn't any deliberate attempt by someone who knows something to show it to the others. However, there is lots of evidence that observing and imitating and learning by watching others is something that's very, very, that happens a lot in birds and has been shown in Australian cockatoos.
0: Yeah. Louis Lefebvre's my guest. He's a world expert in the intelligence of birds. You might like to ask him a question. 1-300-800-222. Parrot brains, and we've got lots of parrots in Australia. In fact, I think worldwide we've got the most parrots or species of parrots in Australia. But you write in your book, and we often think parrots are smart. They sort of act that way. But you write in your book about how they often fail with what's called the detour test. What's the detour test and why are parrots bad at it?
1: Well, sorry, when we talked about emus and ostriches, I sort of described the kind of problems we give animals to solve, which is usually the food is behind some kind of transparent barrier. And they either have to act on the barrier to remove it, which is the most frequent test. But one of the tests is also called detour. So the barrier is, in that case, particularly large. And the animal sees the food through the barrier and has to walk around or fly around the barrier in order to get at the food. So usually on the first attempt in a problem like that, the bird will go directly to the transparent barrier and try to peck at it to get at the food that's behind and visible. And eventually it learns that you have to detour and go around. Now, that can occur in a single trial in intelligent species, but it can take a while and there might be lots of errors in other species. And strangely enough, parrots, which are very good at many of the intelligence tests that we give them, are not quite as clever as corvids, crows and ravens, at the detour test. And so that's one of the problems. So yes, parrots have the biggest brains. Parrots have the most neurons in the part of the brain that's equivalent to our cortex. So for instance, the South American ara, which is the one that's been the largest brain that's been actually measured in terms of neurons, there's almost 2 billion neurons in the part of the brain that's equivalent to our cortex. We have 19 billion neurons in that part of our brain. So it's a tiny little head, it's a tiny little skull, and it's a tiny little brain compared to ours, but there's 2 billion neurons almost in there, which means that they're densely packed, and they're also metabolically less costly than our brains. So our brains take up a lot of energy. In a bird, you need about one-third the energy to be able to provide the fuel to make a neuron function. So not only are the neurons densely packed in what is a smaller skull, but they are also more energetically efficient in terms of how much food that is required to fuel them.
0: Yeah. Okay. Ross from Yokine. G'day, Ross.
3: Yeah, hi. Thanks for the program.
0: Look,
3: I worked many years ago in a park at the on the outer edge of Perth metropolitan area. I wasn't a biologist. I'm not an ecologist. I was responsible for marketing. But the emus used to migrate down from the north in those days before the traffic became too intense. And I made friends with two young emus. And tourists were just fascinated to get up close to emus. And we made an enclosure for these emus, and occasionally they would get out. And I would be called upon to go and put these emus away. And these emus knew me and trusted me and followed me like a pet dog. And I was able to walk them back to their enclosure and put them back in because they trusted me. Huh. And ravens. Ravens are among the most intelligent birds there are. And I've seen ravens using pieces of stick to forage for food.
0: Mm-hmm.
3: Because they have a big cranial capacity. And finally, magpies, in the season here, they swoop. They swoop on people because it's a nesting instinct and they're protecting their young. I walk with my dog every morning in a park locally, and the magpies get to know us and they trust us, so they don't swoop us. They leave us alone. And my dog knows she's not to chase them, and they know who we are.
0: Mm.
3: They recognise us.
0: Mm. Yeah, it's interesting, isn't it? We're talking about bird intelligence and bird behaviour with our guest. Thanks, Ross, with Professor Louis Lefebvre. Louis, one of the more famous bird intelligence experiments was with a parrot called Alex. What did we learn from Alex?
1: Alex was a parrot that was raised by an American researcher called Irene Pepperberg. And what she did was the equivalent of what people tried to do with chimpanzees. So instead of us humans going into the wild and sort of being on the animal's terrain and trying to watch what it does naturally, what the studies with Alex the parrot and the chimpanzees did was to try to bring them into our human world. And our human world includes language. Mm-hmm. So in order to assess the intelligence of animals, it's one thing to go see how they use it on their own terms in their own environment. But if you can actually get them to tell us about their intelligence by giving them the tools to communicate with us, then you can probe to see how far that intelligence can go. And what Irene Pepperberg was able to do is teach Alex many, many, many words. And with that, she was able to explore exactly what Alex was able to understand about the world in which it was brought. The problem with that is that, in my view, the study of animal intelligence in captivity is best grounded on a knowledge of what the animal does in its own world. So how evolution prepared the intelligence of that species to solve problems in nature. When you bring an animal into captivity and test it, if you don't ground what you're doing on what the animal has been evolved to do in the wild and its ecology, how do you know what it's going to do is really a reflection of what it evolved to be capable of doing.
0: Mm.
1: So I'm not putting into question anything that Irene Pepperberg has found. All I'm saying is we just don't know about the intelligence of the gray parrots in Africa, where that species comes from, because where they live is dangerous. And these animals are also hunted. And they're very wary of humans, and you can't really be going into the jungle to watch what they're doing. So we don't know anything about their intelligence in the wild. But what we do know is how far you can push them in captivity once you've taught them a tool, which is human words.
0: Yes. When parrots learn human words and recite them back, there's not a view that they are understanding the language. Aren't they simply mimicking sounds?
1: I think once you teach them the tools of language, some psychologists, comparative psychologists who've studied chimpanzees and parrots in captivity, are of the opinion that when you give them a tool that they don't have in their natural world, which is, say, human words, that can sort of push their intelligence beyond the limits of what they can show in the wild. And that's a really strange thing, to imagine that animals, non-humans, have this reservoir of potential intelligence that is not used in their normal life, but that they could use if the proper circumstances were there. So that's a really weird thought, right? That some animals have a reservoir there that maybe the cow that you're cycling next to on your next trip through the countryside actually has a reservoir of intelligence that it never uses, but that might still be there to be useful someday. So we just don't know, basically. And I think that's one of the problem of intelligence research. Mm. What do we make of the incredible things that some animals can do once we give them tools like language, which they don't use in their own world?
0: No, they don't. All right. Deborah from Yamba. Hello, Deborah.
4: Hi, hello.
1: Oh, basically,
0: go on.
1: No, I'll get back to you. The person that spoke before, I had a comment on that. The idea that animals can recognize humans is something that we know in several species. One of the researchers you have in Australia is Andrea Griffin, and she has been working with one of the species of birds that's invasive in Australia called the myna.
0: Yes.
1: And she has been able to show that if you want to trap mynas and to sort of catch them in order to remove them from an area where you don't want them to be, they can actually recognize the person that has been trying to catch them. If you and the way Andrea has been able to show that is that she has people wearing different sets of clothes that are going to catch the mynas in the traps. And based on the type of clothing that a particular person wears, the next time you go to that trapping area, the mynas recognize the person that had the clothing that was the nasty one that grabbed the mynas in the traps. And so they selectively mob and give alarm calls to the person that is dressed like the person that was at the traps trying to catch them. So recognition of humans is something that's been demonstrated in a few species, and particularly in Australia by Andrea Griffin's lab in Newcastle. The Indian mynas that are invasive in Australia. Sorry to the listener that was just coming on now. Yeah. Sorry to interrupt you.
0: No, that's all right. Hi, Deborah.
4: So moving on from recognition of humans to recognitions of cats. So I have a veranda where a cat sleeps all the time. That's what he does. Anyway, a Pardalo family decided to build their nest about half a metre in front of where the cat sleeps all the time. And what I didn't get, they built like their five little holes into the dirt, and they would fly over the cat and directly in front of him drill their holes and lay their eggs in there. I would look at them and go, that is such bad parenting there. But tell me, is what were they thinking?
0: Who knows?
1: Well, let's just make one thing clear. Animals are not perfect. So sometimes they do things that they shouldn't, and that's going to put them in danger. So there's a saying in English, curiosity killed the cat. And some of the innovations that I've been seeing in bird journals end up killing the bird. So it's not always a good thing to try something new. The other thing I would say is that the particular example given here, maybe they've just learned that the cat in this particular case is not a danger. So, for instance, one of the places I work is at the is in Barcelona at the Autonomous University, and in the town that I was staying, there are areas where people provide shelters for cats. So there's areas where the cats can have food and have these little houses where they can sleep. And these are sort of cordoned off areas that are where the cats reign supreme. And in one of these areas, They give the cats little cat food, cat chow, these little like pellets of dry food that you give to cats and dogs. And I've seen doves

0: Eurasian collar doves, which are invasive in Europe, go underneath the house of a sleeping cat to feed on the pellets underneath the place where there's a cat a few inches above the head of that feeding dove. Now, that's a very risky thing to do. A cat will eat a dove in a fraction of a second. But the doves seem to have learned that this free food that they can access is worth the risk because the cats are basically sleeping during the day. And so this is a new, an innovation that I've seen in a couple of places in that town where the doves are accessing food that's very high and rich in protein that they wouldn't normally get if they were just eating seed or bread. And the risk is worth it because basically they've learned that the cats are not going to attack them at that particular moment.
1: There you go, Professor Louis Lefebvre, with us. He's an expert on avian intelligence. Let's, if you've got calls or questions, 1300 800 222. Brian from Kensington. Hello, Brian.
2: Hi, hi, Phil. Look, I've got a kind of humorous story about a cocky that was taught to speak, who resided in the hotel down in Kensington. Most of the men who were there taught it swear words and expletives, not sort of, you know, in the
1: yeah, sure. You go on.
2: In a place where some of the ladies used to
1: mustn't swear in mixed company, Brian.
2: Yeah, well. I'm not saying the swear words, but one of the people who used to drink at the pub was a priest from the monastery nearby, and the ladies had said that they didn't like the words that were being spoken, so he decided he would take it up to the monastery. And the words were always the same, you know, the swear words in the monastery. And I don't think the bird had any idea of what he was talking about.
1: No.
2: But and that relates to whether the question you raised, do they actually know what they're talking about? But he didn't have a very a short stay at the monastery, I can tell you.
1: I'm sure that's right. Thanks, Brian. Yes, I'm sure that's right. Well, they wouldn't know, would they? Louis,
0: I guess in the context of a long term, well controlled study like was done with Alex by Irene Pepperberg, I would think that there's a little bit more than simple repetition of sounds in what Alex was able to do.
1: Okay.
0: So Alex could figure out the context in which the words were spoken, and that context would give sort of a, quote, meaning to the sounds that it was producing, because the words, the sounds, would be referring to things that Alex could see and be rewarded for, and whether it's by Irene socially or with food or water or whatever. So in the same way that we learn that words mean something, the sound of a word means something, we learn this because as children, we're shown that the word cup goes with liquid that we like to drink. So the word cup isn't just a sound. It becomes something that represents an object, that represents something that makes us happy. And I think Alex probably did learn some of those elements. Now, swear words are another thing. I don't think that the cocky has any knowledge of what those swear words actually meant in real life. And I certainly hope so. It didn't know what those swear words meant.
1: No.
0: I have no idea what swear words are in Australian, but in French Canadian, they are all related to Catholic churches. So I'm pretty sure that parrots don't go into Catholic churches to learn the meaning of French-Canadian swear words.
1: No. 1-300-800-222 is the number. Is there a danger in all of this, Louis, of anthropomorphizing bird behaviors? I mean, humans do this all the time, don't they, with animals? We're always, you know, ascribing human motivations and human thought patterns

0: animal behaviours and thought patterns, and I presume we do it with birds as well, rather than trying to understand them on their own terms.
1: Yes. So basically, my method is just to look for keywords in the descriptions of what the animal does, and to just count the number of cases in which these keywords occur. So I'm not making any particular judgment on how intelligent the particular behavior is. And it requires really intricate experiments to even ascertain that it's an intelligent behavior. So unless you've done all these experiments, for instance, the idea that animals learn by watching others has been very studied thousands of times in animals, because there are some psychologists, animal psychologists, who think that animals are not really imitating each other. In other words, they're not really able to understand exactly what the other animal is doing in order to replicate it. And so people do experiments with tons of different controls to try to figure out what exactly is going on. And it's only when you've done these experiments that you can conclude that there's something really, quote, intelligent in what you've been seeing.
0: Yeah. All right, Tanya. Sorry, Tanya, you've been waiting on there a bit. I appreciate that. Hello.
2: Oh, hello. Yeah, I've got a bird called Petrel, 25-year-old rescue bird.
0: What sort of bird is it? What sort of bird?
2: Oh, sorry. It's a beautiful galah called Petrel, and okay. I've had him since he was just beyond fledgling. Yeah.
0: He's a pink. Anyway, he's a pink galah, is he?
2: He's a pink galah, very affectionate and very naughty at the same time. Just a quirky intelligence, I think. It's about him knowing me and my responses. His motto seems to be, why fly when you can be carried? He's very lazy and he can fly. So one evening I was sitting in the lounge, which is several metres from the kitchen bench, and he was sitting on the end of the kitchen bench because he'd share my meals, healthy bits of my meals with me. And so he's going, stamping on the edge of the bench, going, hur, hur, hur, hur. That means come and get me, come and get me. I said, no, you can fly. It's good for you. Come on. No, no, no. And after a bit of this, he looked towards the PowerPoint at the other end of the kitchen bench and thought, I'm not allowed to go there. She really doesn't want that. So he bends his body forward, beak open, and rushes towards that PowerPoint to start playing with it in the cords. So I get up and pick him up. He's won. He's won that. And he just said, yeah, you've come here and you've. And if he doesn't get attention, he gets one of my dishes and pushes it towards the bench and crash onto the floor. Ah, I've got you. And the other thing is, he would take my tea towels, and he's got a shiny one of my saucepans, and he loves putting things in there and rips up bits of paper. I didn't want that tea towel to be his. So I went and took it out, and he bit me. It's an argument. No, that's mine. And I pretended to cry. I sat down and I went, that's mine. And he looked at me, looked at the tea towel. He picked that tea towel up, brought it to me where I was sitting on the chair, and gave it to me. I think that's pretty clever.
0: I reckon it's pretty clever. Sorry, Lou.
1: So first thing, I'm grateful to you and to your guest. I have now learned how the Australian pronunciation of galah, because it's a word I've always read.
0: Oh, galah.
1: And
0: galah.
1: Didn't know how to pronounce. Yeah, you say galah.
0: Galah.
1: And so, right, like the South Africans tell us that when we say zebra, we don't say it properly. They say zebra.
0: Yes.
1: So apparently it's good to learn the pronunciation of an animal from people who actually live with that animal in their own environment.
0: Carrying galah. There was a bunch of galahs in the back of the car, I can tell you. There was a bunch of galahs over there. It's also... It's a term referring to a group of badly behaved people as well.
1: So the your listener's galah actually does something that parrots that live with humans and have adapted to humans. Apparently, Irene Pepperberg, there are several African grey parrots that have been tested in Irene Pepperberg's lab.

0: And the more, what she reports is that the more you teach them words, the more they use the words to get something they want. So in the case of your listener, if you don't train a parrot to solve a problem by itself, and you offer it the ride that the parrot would prefer to have because it's less energetically wasteful than flying, then the parrot will use that easy solution. So the parrots in Pepperberg's lab, the ones that had not learned language were good at solving a problem by themselves. And the ones that had learned language would simply say things like, "Irene, give me the food," instead of solving the problem themselves. So apparently what the Galah in the case of your listener has learned is the human will do this for me. I don't have to do it myself.
1: Yeah, no, that's yes, the smartness of birds. James from Ipswich says, yes, I think migratory birds are on another level. My favourite birds, the dignified and carefree albatross. Yeah, we've discussed migratory birds a bit here on the program because of my admiration personally for the Australian shearwater, we would call a mutton bird, which, you know, does this extraordinary migration up and around from the Bass Strait Islands up all the way through to you know, to northern Alaska and back. Are they smarter than, well, it's, I don't know what we're, here we are back to what's smarter, isn't it? But birds that can migrate and
0: Well,
1: find their way back, as we know, using the magnetic field of the earth, seem to possess
0: right.
1: extraordinary
0: So
1: skills.
0: it's an extraordinary skill, but it depends on there are certain chemical components in the head of a pigeon, and maybe even in the beak, that align because of the iron in which that chemical that align with the magnetic field of the around the bird. Because that's basically detecting the position of those iron compounds. So it's a specific skill, but basically we're not talking about either innovation or intelligence. So what you have to understand is that why does an animal migrate? An animal migrates because by moving around, it keeps the conditions of its environment constant. So, for instance, here in Quebec, it gets really, really cold in the winter. And a lot of the foods that the animals have in the summer are not there anymore. So, basically, what a migratory bird does is it tries to replicate elsewhere the conditions of a Quebec summer. So it has to go to the southern US, it has to go to South America to get a permanent summer. So that means it solves the problems of its environment by moving. If you don't move, you have to solve the problem of the changes in your environment by yourself. So if it's 30 degrees Celsius in summer in southern Quebec and minus 30 degrees in winter, that is a huge problem.
1: We're
0: And
1: gonna have
0: a
1: to go.
0: migratory bird decides to leave, but there are residents that stay. There are chickadees, there are blue jays, there are many species that stay.
1: We'll have to go. Louis, it's been terrific talking with you. I really appreciate it. It's been fascinating too, and I know the our listeners have been just as grateful. I appreciate your time. Thank you.
0: Okay, yes. So the short answer is no. Residents have bigger brains and are more innovative
1: Okay.
0: than migrants.
1: All right, Louis, we're gonna have to go.
2: This is ABC News with David Rowlands. Former Prime Minister Scott Morrison says a change of plans under the AUKUS deal is actually in Australia's best interests. Australia was meant to receive two used and one new Virginia-class submarines from the United States, but will now receive three used subs instead. Scott Morrison, who signed Australia onto the AUKUS deal, says he still has full faith in the agreement and that the new deal with the US is a common-sense decision.
3: I think there's a lot of sense in this notion that you have three like assets, i.e. midlife assets, which have a similar platform, similar maintenance, similar crewing requirements and so on. I mean, this is, I think, is simplifying the operationalisation of AUKUS.
2: Several people have been injured after Iranian drones hit Kuwait's international airport. Here's the BBC's Yolan Nell.
4: The attack on Kuwait caused severe damage to the airport's terminal building, the Kuwaiti Civil Aviation Authority says. Flights have been

0: Evelyn Manfield reports.
1: The integrated assessment tool is used to determine the level of funding a person should get through the government's Aged Care Support at Home program. An assessor inputs information about the person into the tool and it uses an algorithm to decide the level of support. It's been controversial though because it then can't be overridden by humans. Yesterday, Senate estimates heard of hundreds of complaints with 132 people found to need reassessment. The Health Department now has 3 months to give advice on if adjustments are needed.
0: No child under the age of five will be kept in the care of the state after a major report into Queensland's troubled child safety system. Hannah Moon has the details.
2: The final report from an almost year-long commission of inquiry was tabled in Parliament this afternoon. It made more than 50 recommendations. One of the key proposals is for children under five to be removed from the troubled residential care system. It also called for an end to the use of private, profit-making group homes and for more frontline staff to be hired. Attorney General Deb Frecklington thanked the more than 1,000 people who made submissions to the inquiry and praised their courage. She says a formal response from the government is expected within 2 months.
0: Melbourne underworld figure Mick Gatto has been released without charge following his arrest this morning as part of an investigation into criminal behaviour in the construction sector. Sasha Payne has the story.
3: Mr. Gatto and a 72-year-old woman were arrested at a home in Mount Martha this morning by detectives probing criminal behaviour on Victoria's construction sites. Both have been released pending further inquiries. Police say detectives seized electronic devices and weapons, including a baton and knife, with an investigation continuing. A report probing CFMEU corruption earlier this year alleged Mr. Gatto had held a malignant influence on the CFMEU and have received millions in retainers from builders. Mr. Gatto has previously denied any ties to criminal gangs and has said he is not above the law.
0: Staying in Victoria, where the hunting regulator is facing accusations of pro-hunting bias, with an officer heard telling hunters how to avoid fines. The ABC has obtained a recording of an officer from the Game Management Authority speaking to hunters at an information night. He encouraged the group not to denigrate advocates who obstruct hunters, to make the protesters look like the fool and make it easier to prosecute them for obstruction. He also said GMA officers would be lenient to people hunting with children, despite that being against the rules.
4: We're never going to give a kid a fine. We're never going to give you any kind of ticket, but we've got to be seen to be fair and reasonable. So if you do have a kid out that's unlicensed, we'll just probably ask you to take them off.
0: The Game Management Authority has rejected claims it turns a blind eye to poor hunter behaviour. This is ABC News.
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2: Yes, well, hello and how are you? Philip Clark with you on ABC Radio. This is Nightlife. It's Wednesday. It's the 3rd of June. It's the second hour of the program. It's 6 past 11, 6 past 9 in WA, South Australia and the Territory. It's 24 to 11. Good to be with you too. Could be some maintenance issues after midnight in Mildura and after 1 a.m. in Longreach in Queensland and after midnight WA time in Manjimup. But the rest of it should be hunky-dory tonight, so you should be getting us loud and clear wherever you are. 1-300-800-222 is my number. Hope you enjoyed that conversation with our bird expert, Professor Louis Lefebvre, Emeritus Professor of Biology at McGill University. He's got a book called A Bird's IQ. Interesting

0: not. He doesn't think migratory birds are as smart as birds in more settled areas, for example. 1-300-800-222 is the number. Now, Dave from North Mead said, we've had the privilege of sharing our home with birds for over 20 years. They're very smart. Yeah, no, there's no question. And Australian ravens and parrots are amongst some of the world's smartest birds too, ravens in particular. Anyway, look, I'll put that conversation up as a podcast and you can grab that a bit later on, all right? Just use the ABC Listen app, go put Nard Life into the search bar and you can find our podcasts that way. Or you could do it directly from our website, abc.net.au/nightlife. All right, coming up in this hour, Hugh Rimmerton will join us for the news breakdown, Ian Verinder on economics and the AI boom that seems to be sustaining much of the economy at the moment. And also, how good is honey? Kenya Fernandez is going to talk to us about that in this hour as well. Looking forward to that. All right, let's kick it off with a look at the breakdown.
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0: Well, time for another news breakdown. Australia's economy experienced a slightly worse than expected slowdown during the March quarter. It grew by just 0.3% in the first 3 months of 2026, down from 0.9% in the previous quarter. Now, that still means the economy is growing. It's not going backwards, but it does suggest that things might have lost some of the pace we saw late last year. That momentum is fading. Maybe interest rate increases are working. Treasurer Jim Chalmers, though, struck a pretty upbeat note today about the result. He said the growth we're seeing is being driven in large part, he says, by business investments.
2: Private sector investment in Australia is booming. You can see that in the numbers we have today. Economic growth was driven by strong growth in business investment, solid consumption, and also ongoing growth in dwelling investment.
0: Although the Shadow Treasurer Tim Wilson's labelled the latest GDP figures as disappointing, his words, saying the Treasurer's assessment of the figures is very solid, was just self-congratulatory.
3: The response from the Treasurer has been to give himself a participation award and congratulate and backslap himself for this these disappointing numbers. When the economy is slowing, before Iran and before the budget, Australians are going backwards.
0: Well, joining us for another live news breakdown tonight is Hugh Rimmerton, National Affairs Editor for Channel 10. Now, Hugh, good evening to you. Welcome back to Nightlife.
4: Nice to see you, Phil.
0: So what's the truth of it? Were we going forwards or backwards?
4: Well, both of them were saying things that were just a tiny little bit bollocks. So if we look at Tim Wilson from the Liberal Party, the Shadow Treasurer, saying that this didn't include Iran, a month of this, of the 3 months, did include Iran. So that would have had some slowdown effect. And from the Treasurer, he says that it's, you know, private business investment is booming and going gangbusters, and also says there's a lot of consumer spending. I'll get onto the spending in a second. But the private business investment is almost entirely in one area, a 16.3% rise in what's called machinery and equipment, nearly all of which we're being advised is going towards data centres that are being built in Victoria and New South Wales as part of the AI boom. So everyone's trying to get on top of those things. So if you take that segment out of the economy, and it's not entirely fair to do so, this is a real thing that's happening, but if you take that segment out, things are much grimmer. So it's the AI thing that's kicking it along, and of course many people are anxious about what AI might ultimately mean for their jobs. And also on the question of the spending, you know, the impression you get from the Treasurer is that, oh, we're all pretty comfortable. We've got money in our pocket and we're spending it. Not true. So household spending is up in part because electricity rebates came off during that three-month period and that pushed up power prices by 11.7%. So on essential goods, Australians' spending was up. But discretionary spending was an absolute dead flat. It was up by 0.1%. Mm-hmm. So effectively what's happening is that we are spending where we have to spend. We're saving where we can, but even then our savings proportion has gone down. And that's because of how much we're spending on things that we can't avoid spending money on. So we are spending almost no money on things, or there's no growth in the spending that we're doing on things that are discretionary, on things that we can avoid. And that detail there goes, I think, into the mindset of the Australian population. Mm. They're not

0: not seeing that, oh, private investment booming, oh, consumer spending that we're hearing from the Treasurer. They're feeling something entirely different, and it's there in those numbers.
1: Yeah, yeah. It doesn't mean – it means the interest rates aren't going up soon, are they?
0: Well, I'm not sure that's necessarily the market view. There is still a general expectation that there'll be one more rise, at least in this cycle. Later in the year, we're hearing around about August. And don't forget that inflation is the game here. So inflation on the most recent quarterly figures came in at 4.2% as an annual rate. And the trim mean was up at 3.4%. So lower, the trim mean is lower, it takes out those volatiles, it's lower than the headline rate. But it's still above the target band, and it is still going up. Mm. So that is, you know, weighing on the mind of the Reserve Bank, and will do until that seems under control.
1: Yep. All right. There was an interesting visitor today in Canberra. The new Prime Minister of the Solomon Islands, Matthew Wale, has been in Canberra for talks with the Prime Minister. The two leaders are holding wide-ranging discussions on a new comprehensive treaty, which Australia likely sees as a broader effort to try and push back against China's growing influence in the Pacific. After all, relations between the two countries got a bit strained, particularly after the Solomon Islands signed a security agreement with Beijing in 2022. But Prime Minister Wale, who only recently took office, says the talks represent a chance, he says, to reset the relationship.
2: We have sought a reset in this relationship. We acknowledge that there's been problems over the last few years, I'll be honest. And we thank the Honourable Prime Minister that we're able to elevate our relationship to a comprehensive strategic one.
1: He's also suggesting that the security pact that I referred to, signed between China and his nation in 2022, might be reviewed.
2: I haven't been afforded a copy even of that agreement until a day before I left, so I haven't had a good look at it. I've had a look at it. We are going to be reviewing, as we are reviewing other security agreements that we have with many other countries.
1: I mean, we ought to be having close relations with the Solomon Islands, as we should with the rest of the Pacific. Hugh, it's this meeting does seem to represent a clear pivot back to Australia, doesn't it?
0: Well, we'll see if it gets all the way back to a pivot back to Australia, because this is going to be a kind of a diplomatic conversation, a strategic conversation, which will take the rest of the century and possibly beyond. Mm. You know, China initially started poking around in Vanuatu with a view to establishing some sort of, well, certainly building up naval port capacities that could potentially lead to a Chinese naval base or presence. Australia got very exercised by that and managed to kind of talk them down from that. They then looked to the Solomon Islands and, you know, they've built this huge Chinese embassy in Honiara. So there was a sense, particularly in the Morrison period in government, that we'd dropped the ball when it came to our Pacific neighbours, and that was a big priority issue for Penny Wong as the incoming foreign minister, and they've gone a long way to stitching this back up again, but not completely. The Chinese have a long-term strategic interest across the Pacific, including deep into the South Pacific. They're not going to give this away. And that's why you saw the optics of this today, with Matthew Wale being essentially given the multi-gun salute outside Parliament. These are the sorts of things that we lay on for, you know, for our strongest allies, you know, our most esteemed international partners get this. They laid this all on for this brand new prime minister because it seriously matters. And it's good that he's reviewing the Chinese arrangements. We'll see what happens with that, that Australia is pressing on them that this is a comprehensive strategic relationship. As Anthony Albanese said many times, our goal is to be the security partner of choice, not just for the Solomons, but for those other countries too in the arc across our north. This is work that will never end.
1: Yeah, no, I agree. But anyway, it does seem on the surface to be a positive thing.
0: It's definitely promising, and this is a man who you get the impression that this government feels if they can do business with, because in the past they had interlocutors they felt they really couldn't.
1: That's right. They felt. I think it was the Prime Minister who said, "I feel the only trouble is on the lowdown, it says the view is that if you ring him, things will only get worse.
0: Yeah.
1: So anyway, that doesn't seem to be the case here. All right, look, speaking of the Pacific and the AUKUS submarine deal, gee, Hugh, I don't know what you felt, but if you've ever had a wave of BS rolling over you, then it wouldn't have been bigger than we got today and yesterday with the news that we're getting second-hand subs. Labor backbencher Ed Husic at least broke ranks to critique the deal, and an unofficial group of concerned citizens have launched a new inquiry. This is led by former Labor Minister Peter Garrett. Had said at estimates today that Defence Force Chief David Johnson was laying on the explanations, defending Australia's plan to acquire 3 second-hand subs rather than the partially new ones under the original agreement. Originally, we thought we were going to get 2 used, but along with 1 new one under the change, all 3 now will be second-hand. Admiral Johnson says there's no problem with this. He says they're still good subs.
3: These are extraordinary, capable platforms who will come to us with a long life remaining in that submarine fleet, and it would be inaccurate to portray it in any other way.
1: Despite the fact that the subs we were getting will be older, less capable, and not as modern, and hey, they're second hand. Former Prime Minister Scott Morrison has signed the deal on AUKUS. He's also keen on the deal. He was in on the slathering today. He says he's got full faith in the agreement and that the 3 second hand subs is a common sense decision.
4: I think there's a lot of sense in this notion that you have 3 like assets, i.e. midlife assets, which have a similar platform, similar maintenance, similar crewing requirements and so on. I mean, this is, I think, is simplifying the operationalisation of AUKUS.
1: Others begged to differ. The former Prime Minister, Malcolm Turnbull, described the whole project as a train wreck.
5: The big problem is that it's very likely we'll get nothing. Because the Americans are not producing enough submarines to meet their own needs and ours.
1: Hugh, you do wonder how stupid that our country's leaders think we are in rolling out the biggest load of, quite frankly, arrant nonsense about this in the last day and a half that I've ever heard. Okay, maybe we're getting second-hand ones. That's because that's all we're going to get, because that's all the Americans ever offered. To seriously suggest that this is fantastic and great and all we wanted is, quite frankly, to treat us as a bunch of fools, isn't it?
0: It's called lipsticking the pig. the Americans have told us what we're getting, and we go, oh, thank you so much.
1: You know what,
0: so
1: you're getting a couple of second-hand V-dubs, all right? Just get used to it.
0: Because what everyone knows is that everyone wants a midlife asset, to quote Scott Morrison, more than a new one.
1: Oh, yeah. Even though the new ones have got, I think, almost twice the firepower of the old ones. They can launch underwater drones in a way that the old ones, the ones we're getting, can't. And, hey, these new ones, we don't even know how old they are. They could be 10 years old.
0: That's right. The newer ones are bigger, and that is an asset, but it has a problem of crewing them, which is a yet unresolved matter. So, but the reality of it is submarine experts have been saying, and Malcolm Turnbull has always hated this, and there's a bit of, you know, one might infer from that a little bit of his loathing for Scott Morrison and all of that. But he's not alone in saying that when it comes down to it, in fact, the entire structure of this deal is that the president of the day will have to sign off as to whether we get any at all. So, you know, based on their needs at that time. And so that's what he's alluding to there when he says, you know, it'll all amount to nothing. There are other people who've been around the strategic planning around submarines who say that is a danger. However, it seems the Americans are committed to it. Most of, but certainly not all of the kind of senior strategic thinkers in Australia think that it's probably, if it can come off, it's not a bad idea. There are a variety of other options, going back to the French, creating a whole larger fleet of of conventional submarines, maybe 36 conventional for the same amount of money. That's the Hugh White offering from ANU, instead of going for these highly expensive things. Nevertheless, it seems as if there's bipartisan support for AUKUS, and it looks like this is where, for the moment, we're going until the plan changes again.
1: Yes, until the plan changes.

0: again, I think, you know, at least one commentator said today, well, if you go back to when Kevin Rudd made these original decisions about submarines, we've spent, you know, billions of dollars and it's been 17 years and we've got nothing.
1: We've still got Collins Club submarines to keep on trying to keep in the water. Absolutely.

0: Look, on changing tack here, on defence matters, one of the perks for defence personnel has always been subsidised housing. But recent Senate estimates revelations show that ADF members and veterans have actually been charged significantly higher interest rates, more than the normal market rates. The Tasmanian Senator, former soldier herself, Jackie Lambie, is not happy about it. What happened here, Hugh?
1: So this is something that we've been covering at Channel 10 over the course of the past week or so. So just for background for people, there is a subsidy program. It's called the Defence Home Ownership Assistance Scheme. And it's not a bad perk. If you sign up, if you do 2 years of full-time service and you want to borrow money for a house, for $413,000, which is where it sits at the moment, you get a subsidy paid for by the taxpayers, paid for by the government, of $529 a month. So your mortgage on that $400-something thousand mortgage gets knocked off every month. You get $529 off it. After 8 years, if you've got an $800,000 mortgage, just over $1,000 a month comes off that. That's a pretty good deal. But there's a problem, and that is that you must go to one of only three lenders that are within this system that are picked out of a tender and approved by the government. One is the NAB, the other two are the Military Bank and the Australian Defence Bank. Now, the argument that's made is, yes, the subsidy looks fantastic, but the interest rates are significantly higher than you could get on the market. So there's a specialist military mortgage broker called Logan Stanford in Brisbane, and he's made the point that on a like-for-like loan, if you go out in the market like any ordinary Australian citizen could go out to get it, you'll get a 6.09% interest rate on a particular kind of a loan, an 80% valuation, looking for an $800,000, you can get lower interest rates and different things, but this is like for like. The exact same deal through the military bank is 7.19%. Mm. So that's more than a whole percentage point above that. So yes, you get it a subsidy, but it's subsidized on a much higher interest rate. And this is a thing which is driving Jackie Lambie completely nuts. She was asked to withdraw certain comments.

0: more lenders into the pool, and they hope that the competition of that will have, you know, will improve that effect.
1: Yeah, let's hope. All right, look, just finally, aside from all the action in Canberra, you've been following a landmark class action in New South Wales where police strip searched young people, young women included, at music festivals. Yeah. Tell us what happened here.
0: Yeah, so a lot of people, young people, travelled to New South Wales for various music festivals, and one of those was a Queensland woman called Rhea Meredith, who went to Splendour in the Grass. We're going back to 2018. Now, at that stage, there was this mad enthusiasm driven from the top by the police minister and by the police commissioner of the time to strip search for drugs at music festivals. On the thinnest evidence that people were carrying drugs. In fact, what's emerged from the court case is that when drug detection dogs seem to indicate someone's got drugs, in over 70% of cases, they don't. And when the strip searching was taking place, which was only allowed under law

0: Ray Emeritus got, you start to talk about hundreds of millions of dollars against the police of New South Wales. It is the largest class action damages case against any Australian police force in history. So they're appealing. They're not appealing. They're not saying it was lawful to strip search this poor woman. No, fair cop. That was illegal. But could you bring down the payments a little bit? That's essentially the essence of the argument, because otherwise it's going to screw the budget of New South Wales. Besides anything else, we'll see how that goes. It's back in court tomorrow.
1: Yep, and along with police in New South Wales belting protesters, of course, they've got a few issues on their plate, don't they?
0: Quite a few.
1: They do. All right, Hugh, always great to talk. Thank you.
0: Cheers, Phil. All the best.
1: Hugh Remington, National Affairs Editor at Channel 10.
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1: Yes. What does it matter, says my texter, if these submarines are new or old? Are we actually intending to use them against someone? Well, that is a good question. That is a good question. What I've asked, in fact, in interviews before, I said, you know, who are we going to fire these missiles at? Seriously, in all seriousness. Chipper from King Island wants to know what side the steering wheel will be on submarines. Yes, good question, Chipper. I wonder whether that's been thought of. Op shop subs, Phil. It was only ever protection money anyway. We won't be seeing subs in our lifetime. And Jane from Warrnambool says, isn't it a third of the original new price for secondhand subs? Isn't that the market rule for secondhand? It's a third of the price? Yes, well, they won't even tell us. They will not even tell us what the price is going to be and why we're supposedly saving money, and if so, how much it is. There's a lot more we ought to be told, I would think. My texter says the new subs carry 40 missiles, the old ones only 12. Correct. That's what I understand to be the case as well. Anyway. All right. Let's talk. We talked a bit about AI and the boom that it's given to the Australian economy, which is flagging in other respects. Let's talk some more about that with Ian Verinder.
2: Economics.
1: And joining us for Look This Week at Business and Finance is the ABC's Chief Business Reporter, Ian Verinder. Ian, good evening to you. Welcome back.
4: Good to be here, Phil.
1: GDP figures out this week. There's some interesting numbers when you look at the investment in AI in Australia, in the building of these information centres, these data processing centres, big black windowless behemoths that consume a lot of electricity, but are looking increasingly important in the scheme of things in terms of I don't know what you want to use the term the new economy, but the changing economy of Australia.
4: Yeah, look, it's quite remarkable, really. I mean, we've had a couple of big homegrown data centre companies. One's called NextDC. We've got a new one called Firmus. There's a couple of real success stories out there, but they're really starting to take off, and they have been for the past 12 months or so. And then in more recent times, we've seen pretty much a parade of all the big artificial intelligence companies coming through Australia, including the chief executives. We've had the Microsoft chief executive, OpenAI, Anthropic, all of them, you know, marching through here because they all want to be building data centres here.
1: Why?
4: Well, Australia is turning out to be a regional hub.
1: Australia's not the centre of the internet. The internet's all in Seattle and places like that, isn't it?
4: It is.
1: Why do they want to build data centres here?
4: Because there's plenty of land. It's a good stepping point for Asia to be able to do that. Now, you know, if you look at the way cloud services operate, and cloud services operate in very regional kind of areas, and it's not just a cloud being operated out of Washington or out of Seattle. They're right around the globe, and it would appear that they want to have data hubs across the planet, and this is a good place that they've figured to do it. Now, the construction that's underway at the moment is pretty extraordinary, really. In the past few days, what we've seen is an incredible increase in the amount of investment in Australia and particularly data centres. And, you know, oddly enough, there's a conference on in town at the moment in Sydney where there's a big debate going on about the impact of data centres and, of course, and artificial intelligence. And the protagonists, the people behind all this are saying, look, don't worry about artificial intelligence taking Australian jobs because there's going to be so much construction work going on through all of this that, you know, we'll be providing huge amounts

0: parts of work. Now that creates enough problems in itself, given that we can't build enough houses at the moment. But there is a huge boom going on with the construction of these centres, and there are some people saying that the boom.
1: How many centres are we talking about?
0: Well, we're talking about. Well, at the moment, there's at least 20 to 30 being built, you know, and I think they're looking at vast numbers of them. Mm. They're talking about the kind of construction boom that took place when the mining boom happened. And the mining boom was as much a construction boom as it was the export of minerals themselves. Mm-hmm. I mean, it was all really about expanding those existing mines and building new mines. It was a construction boom. That's what really drove our economy for a long period through that era. And this is the same kind of thing happening. Of course, construction booms tend to come to an end once construction is finished, and there's not much work after that. So, but at this stage, it looks like, you know, $150 billion in new investment in Australia. So it would be a massive increase in our economy and in our economic growth. So it's one of the things that is going to keep the economy afloat for quite some time.
1: Well, it'd be quite a good thing, wouldn't it? I mean, we get off just being an extractive mining, exporting economy to being more of a services economy.
0: It's true. And it would also, I mean, that would possibly create even more jobs in terms of data center, you know, maintenance and so forth. Because, I mean, what a data center is, it's the infrastructure that's absolutely required to drive artificial intelligence, to keep it operating, and to be able to process the information and to store it as well. So you would expect that there's going to be new careers that are forged out of this. But yeah, as I said, there's been a parade of senior executives through from America through to Australia to try and to do all this. But it's not without challenges.
1: Well, for a start, they use enormous amounts of electricity.
0: They do.
1: And so I mean, where's all that going to come from?
0: Well, good question, because at the moment we've had... You know, as we
1: they all, say they use a lot of water as well.
0: Yeah, they do, for cooling purposes. And there's one set of technology which doesn't require as much water as the others. That's an Australian company called Firmus, which has got a new kind of...
1: There must be some kind of closed cycle of use of water, though, if it's just for cooling. I mean, it's a bit like your car radiator, isn't it? I mean, you don't need endless amounts of water in it. You just need it goes round and round.
0: I'm not an engineer, but you know, Firmus, which is this new Australian company, has a quite a different approach to the cooling process, which doesn't require as much water as I understand it. Mm. But you're right; they do use a lot of water, but electricity is the real challenge.
1: Yeah, well, that's the thing. Well, we're not a country that has abundant electricity at the moment.
0: No, in fact, we're going through the most painful, I guess, metamorphosis with power that you could possibly imagine. To the point where, I mean, Australia is actually at ground zero when it comes to electricity in this whole climate change electricity generation battle that the world's been engaged in the past 20 years. You know, we've got the biggest uptake of home solar in the world, something like one in four households has solar on the roof of their home, and we've now that's created a huge amount of problems as well, because you've seen a massive amount of energy put back into the system on a daily basis around the middle of the day. So you know, it's been unevenly distributed into the grid, and what's happened with this new battery subsidy program is that it's actually evened out a lot of the electricity distribution. So people are now storing more energy at home and sending it back into the system during periods when we're at a shortage. Now, that traditionally has been made up with gas. So during the middle of the night, when all the renewables seem to cut out, you have a lot of gas being, you know, filling the breach there. So because gas is easy to turn on and off, unlike coal-fired generators. So the battery revolution is really starting to have an impact on our grid, and it's for the first time ever the Australian Energy Market Operator has said that gas is no longer the swing factor. It's no longer the key pricing ingredient into the cost of electricity. Batteries are now pricing electricity, which partly explains why the cost of electricity announced last week by the energy minister is likely to fall about 10%. But you know, we're just at this cusp right now. So if we have a huge increase in these energy-hungry data centres, you're going to have some kind of commitment from them to be able to build their own renewables or their own power plants to be able to keep these things running.
1: We're not making them provide their own.

0: the power, are we?
1: I think a lot of them are being, I think there are plans in place for them to, when they announce the construction, to have some kind of offtake agreement with a new either solar or wind farm or whatever. I think a lot of them are actually building that into their systems. I mean, they'd have to be able to, other or gas, that's the only option.
0: Yeah. The whole battery thing is interesting, isn't it? I mean, I think what Chris Bowen said in December last year, it tipped over for the first time that Australia was about 50% powered by renewables.
1: Yeah.
0: We're the biggest buyer of batteries in the world per capita, I think.
1: Absolutely. In fact, Australia is the absolute leader when it comes to home battery demand. We account for about 60% of the global demand for batteries.
0: Wow.
1: That's outside of China. So that's the world outside of China. It is all happening here. We're pretty much the experimental lab here for this. I mean, you know, you've got one in three houses with solar, but until fairly recently, batteries weren't really an option because most people thought they were too expensive.
0: Yeah.
1: You're not going to make your money back in time. But the cost of batteries has plummeted over the past 25, 30 years. It's actually the price of per kilowatt hour has dropped 99%, and particularly in the past 2 years, battery prices have dropped enormously, about 70%, and that's because China has become more efficient in its use of minerals and energy, you know, to build these things, and they're scaled up so much with the production of electric vehicles that the cost of batteries has fallen dramatically. Same kind of thing happened with photovoltaic panels. You know, years ago they were very expensive, and then suddenly the prices dropped as the scale increased. And so from 7 or 8%, that's all that solar connected houses, only about 7 or 8% of them had batteries. Now, since this battery scheme was announced by the federal government last year, I think about 400,000 households have taken it up. So it has had a major impact.
0: Yes. All right. Well, AI, we don't know about the job destroying aspects of it yet, do we?
1: No.
0: I mean, it may be like a lot of new technologies, kills a lot of old jobs and creates a lot of new ones.
1: That's the hope. And I mean, you know, every economist out there from the Reserve Bank down is suggesting that, well, every time we've had any kind of technological revolution, this is what's happened. You know, we've seen, you know, an agricultural revolution that forced people off the farms and into the cities. We had an industrial revolution that forced people out of factories and into other jobs. So the economy keeps evolving and developing. You know, and these days, most Australians are involved in service industries, and you know, you can say accounting and law and all those things are service industries as well. It's not just working behind a counter in a shop. But of course, now artificial intelligence looks like it's going to take the jobs of those highly paid lawyers and accountants and bankers.
0: It's
1: so
0: coming for you.
1: For the first time, it's threatening white collar jobs, not just blue collar jobs.
0: It is. Ian, always good to talk. Thank you.
1: Thanks, Phil.
0: Ian Verinder with us.
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0: Monkeys and Daydream Believer. Hey, sweet times, let's talk honey.
1: Health.
0: Honey is an excellent food, whether you spread it on toast or dip it in a tea or use it in baking, but that's not new wisdom. We all know this. Humanity has used honey as a foodstuff basically, I guess, forever. In more recent times, however, honey's found itself described as a superfood. I know, products that have special properties beyond them merely being edible. Is honey really a superfood, though, or is it just more marketing hype than scientific reality? Microbiologist Dr. Kenya Fernandez is from the School of Life and Environment Sciences at Sydney Uni. Kenya's research focuses on microorganisms living in and around bees and how they affect their health and the quality of bee-made products, like honey and pollen. Let's find out from the expert. Dr. Fernandez, good evening to you. Welcome to Nightlife.
2: Hi, Phil. Thanks for having me.
0: Great to have you with us, too. We'll start with the basics. We're all familiar with honey. Is it just sugar, or is there anything else in it?
2: Well, honey is mostly sugar, but it's actually an incredibly complex substance of around 200 different chemical compounds. So it's packed full of things like antioxidants and phenolic compounds. It's got things that come from the plant nectar. It's got things that come from the bees themselves, like various peptides. And it's even got things that come from the microbes that live inside the honey, so fermentation products. So it's a really, really complex cocktail.
0: Uh-huh. So, okay, it's not just sugar. Bees make it to feed themselves with, don't they? But
2: yeah,
0: does it have
2: absolutely
0: other properties for the bees?
2: Yeah, so, you know, first and foremost, it's like their main source of energy to carry out whatever they need to do during the day, all of that flying they need to do. But it's got a lot of other functions in the hive as well. So it needs to be a long-term food storage so the bees can go back and eat it when the weather's not good or the season's not good. And because of that, it needs to be able to survive in the hive. Now, you think about this delicious puddle of sugary goodness. Well, that's the kind of thing that microbes would just love to grow.

0: right? So the bees put in all sorts of things into it to make sure that it is protected against microbes and that it's actually able to remain in a semi-preserved state inside the hive.
1: Yeah, that we'll get to that in a second. That's right. Honey is an antibacterial thing. It's very wet and liquid and sticky and so on, but unlike most things, it's not actually composed of that much water, is it? And that's important, isn't it, when we're talking about antimicrobial properties?
0: Yeah, definitely. So when the bees collect the nectar from various plants, it has a lot higher water content, but when they bring it back to the hive, they do a lot of processing to it. So one of the things they'll do is they will suck it up into their bodies, into something that's called the honey stomach. So the bee's gut is kind of different from ours. It actually has two separate components, and one of these is kind of like a little sac, which is called the honey stomach, that they store the nectar and honey into. So by sort of sucking it up and then putting it back into the wax combs of the hive and doing that a bunch of times, they can start to evaporate out that water content. And they also basically just flap their wings at it a lot until it becomes really, really concentrated. So usually less than 20% water in the final product.
1: So when we talk about the bees making honey, so they get stuck into a flower and they suck the nectar from the flower, and that nectar gets sucked into their body, but it goes, what you're saying, into a special stomach in the bee.
0: Yeah, that's right. So they'll visit a flower and they'll suck up that nectar into their honey stomach. They'll take it back into the hive and they'll deposit it into their hexagonal wax combs. And they'll do that a bunch of times so that, there might be nectar from a bunch of different flowers, different types of flowers that are all mixed together. And when they're doing this, of course, they might, mix in some pollen that they're also collecting on their bodies. They will be mixing in secretions that come from their own bodies because, of course, they're storing the nectar inside themselves. So it's a lot more than just evaporated nectar.
1: I suppose that's right. That's what I'm getting to. So when we're talking about honey being made by bees, we're talking about it actually being made inside those honey sacs of the bee. Is that right?
0: Yeah, absolutely.
1: Okay, so you say there's lots of trace elements. I suppose it depends on the specific honey, does it, as to what they are?
0: Yeah, definitely. It depends on, what the particular floral source was. It can depend on the time of year, the surrounding land use of the particular place that the bees were foraging on, trace things that come from their own bodies.
1: Yeah, okay. Now, tell me about because it's not a controversial topic, I know, but people have great beliefs in it. There are some honeys which are sold as superfoods, aren't there? The Manuka honey, for example, which I think the Kiwis claim, but we've got some claim to it here in this country as well.
0: Yeah, that's right. So Manuka honey is made from nectar of a particular kind of tree, the Leptospermum tree. And in fact, we have a lot of Leptospermum in Australia, more species, in fact, than they have in New Zealand. So we definitely also make that Manuka variety honey here. And what's special about Manuka is that it has this compound in it that comes from that tree that's called methylglyoxal or MGO. And that is very antibacterial. So Manuka honey tends to be really antibacterial. And what else is special about it is that because we know it comes from that one compound, it's quite easy to measure. We can very easily predict whether any particular batch of Manuka honey will be like really good, medium, average, just by measuring that one chemical compound. So that's the reason it's really taken off because it is special and it's easy to determine how special it is. Does that make it a super food? Well, it doesn't necessarily help you if you eat it, but certainly if you have a wound or something, it could be used on that.
1: So it's useful for wounds because why? Because it doesn't have much water, and so if you cover it with honey, the wound with honey, it's like putting a really sealed bandage on the wound, is it? Is that the main reason it's helpful, or are there things in the honey that assist in the healing?
0: Yeah, so one of the main factors is that it does have those antibacterial properties. So if your wound, for example, could get infected, it'll actually kill off those bacteria. Another reason that you mentioned is just because it's, a very concentrated sugar solution. So it's got all these kind of humectant properties. It has also got a lot of different kinds of anti-inflammatory compounds in there. So it can be quite good for wound healing and promoting new skin growth and that sort of thing. So there's a couple of different reasons why it's quite good topically.
1: I mean, is it just as useful as, how a lot of people have tubes of, I'll use some brand names because people know what we're talking about, the antibacterial creams, antiseptic creams like, Savlon's an old brand, and Dettol and so on.

0: Is honey just as good as those things?
1: Yeah, I mean, it depends on the honey, I suppose, is the answer, which is kind of one of the reasons that it's not sort of in widespread medical use because it is a natural product and there's going to be batch to batch variability. But certainly if you're buying like a registered therapeutic medical grade Mānuka from, the pharmacy, you can get one of those little tubes of it. I've got one in my cupboard. Then yeah, you can be pretty sure that that's going to work pretty well.
0: Okay. And would be just as useful as your standard antiseptic creams,
1: Yeah,
0: pretty.
1: for sure.
0: Okay, that's interesting. Yeah. The honey you're testing though, it's not the same as the one I've got in the pantry at home. It's a medical grade honey. It's different, is it?
1: So the honeys that I look at in my lab, we look at all sorts of different Australian honeys, and these range from, yeah, the kind of thing that you probably would have in your pantry to sort of slightly more specialized ones that comes from particular floral types or from particular regions. And the reason that we do that is because there is a lot of knowledge and use around specifically Mānuka honey, which is why we've been talking about it so much, but we have a lot less knowledge about honey types that may be just as good that come from Australia and that are more locally sourced and that are able to be produced, here, but also in large quantities. So we look at all different types of honeys from basically your standard table honey, to any kind of different floral variety, eucalyptus, melaleuca, those kinds of things.
0: What's the best way to get the best out of your honey as a health product? I mean, should you eat it? Well, of course you should eat it. We've talked about putting it on wounds. And by the way, we're not saying that it fixes up all wounds, but it has antibacterial properties, and if you've got some around, stick it on, by the sound of it. Presumably we shouldn't be injecting it, I guess, should we?
1: No, that wouldn't be very pleasant, I imagine. Yeah, I mean, I guess the main takeaway is that, it is such a complex natural product that there's really no one type of honey, right? So it's like the right type of honey for the right application. There are some honeys that are really antimicrobial, and those are the ones that should be used for wound care.
0: They're the Manuka honeys, are they?
1: The Mānuka honeys, but we've also found that specifically multifloral types of honeys from New South Wales are really good as well. So these are honeys where the bees are foraging on a diverse range of different native plants rather than just on one particular plant. So yeah, a comparison would be like Mānuka, which is a monofloral honey, which comes from one particular plant. So yeah,
0: What about
1: those plants.
0: my favorite Leatherwood honey from Tassie? Is that any good?
1: So again, it will depend on the particular batch. So
0: Okay.
1: what we found is that when we look at these monofloral honey, so like Leatherwood, there'll be some that are really antimicrobial and there'll be some that aren't. So you can't really take a particular flower source and predict it. But when we look at these multifloral honeys, which come from different plants, they quite often tend to be more consistently good. So that's what we found. And then there are some honeys, there's been some research going on into the prebiotic effects of honey. So whether honeys can have certain compounds in them, which are really good for your gut microbiome, but these are not necessarily going to be the same honeys that are good, for wounds. And they're also not going to necessarily be the same honeys that, you might personally like to eat on your toast. So I think if you really want to use it for a medical application, you've got to do some research and you've got to find a product that actually has those properties that you want it to have. Otherwise, just buy whichever one you like the taste of.
0: Lots of people mix up honey and lemon, and warm it up for coughs and colds. Is it doing anything more than giving us a sugar hit, do you think?
1: Yeah, that's a great question. I don't believe there's ever been any proven benefit of it, but certainly anecdotally, everybody knows that if you're feeling a bit crook, you have a lemon and honey and your throat feels better, it gets soothed. I think we just don't know enough yet to know whether it's actually doing anything more than that, whether, any specific varieties do have that antiviral activity, but certainly makes me feel better, so I'll probably keep doing it.
0: Some women put hydrogen peroxide, sorry, believe that if you bleach your hair with honey, that there's some hydrogen peroxide in there and it has a blonding effect.
1: That is funny. There is hydrogen peroxide in honey, and that's one of its main antimicrobial components, but it's not enough that I think it would noticeably bleach your hair. That's kind of one of the cool things about honey, because we all know that hydrogen peroxide can be used as like a disinfectant, but it's quite harsh, right? You probably wouldn't want to put it on your skin, but there's very low levels of it in honey, and it kind of does this sort of enzymatic curve where it gets produced over a long period of time. So it's like almost like a slow release agent, which is one of the reasons that it's kind of cool for wound use, because it's sort of

0: constantly releasing this little bit of peroxide.
1: Okay, look, a few other things. You shouldn't give honey to babies, should you?
0: Yeah, that's because some honeys could have Clostridium spores in them, which basically causes botulism. So it's very unlikely, but it is possible. And babies' immune systems just aren't that well developed, so it's not worth the risk to give it to them.
1: Okay, here's the other thing. Is it better to buy raw honeys, the cloudy ones, or the really processed clear ones? Or does it make no difference at all?
0: So, in fact, the vast majority of honeys that you buy anywhere at the supermarket, at the farmer's market, directly from your beekeeper, they will be actually raw honey. So, honey is very rarely actually sterilized. The only reason it's probably sterilized would be for a particular medical application. So, even the honey that you're buying at the supermarket really is raw honey. And in terms of the different colors of honey, well, that just depends on what the bees have been foraging on. So, honey naturally comes in all sorts of different shades, from very clear to very cloudy, from, golden to quite dark and almost black in color. So, all of that is normal, all of it's fine, and there's nothing to worry about with that.
1: Okay. Here's another one. Does it last forever? There's a view that if you have a nice sealed jar of honey, it would last for 1,000 years.
0: Yep, it does last forever. In fact, archaeologists have found it in, ancient Egyptian tombs and found that it's still good. It's not gone off. And in my research, we actually tested specifically those antimicrobial properties, and we found that even after almost 20 years of storage, that the honey had still retained some of its properties. So it's pretty impressive.
1: Okay. So if you've cut your finger, sticking honey on it, and then what, putting a band-aid on, it's probably not a bad idea, is it?
0: Definitely. I would go first for, those medical manuka creams you can buy because it's in a nice creamy formulation. It's easier to do. But yeah, if you have no other choice, it probably wouldn't be a bad idea to stick any old honey on it.
1: And have a slice of toast and honey to settle you down after the process
0: That's right.
1: as well. Yes, the term superfood, as we know, is hugely misused, but honey does have special properties. It is true. It's more than just sugar. That much is clear, isn't
0: Absolutely.
1: it?
0: Yeah. I think it is super in many ways. Whether it's a super food, well,
1: Oh well, that
0: debatable. But,
1: depends what you mean by it, I suppose. Yeah, exactly.
0: it's certainly more interesting than, plain old sugar. It's got a lot more going on.
1: Yes, it's got a lot. It's a lot better than processed cane sugar. Put it that way. Yeah, that's right.
0: Absolutely.
1: Kenya, good to talk with you. Appreciate it. Thank you.
0: Yeah, thank you. It's been good.
1: Dr. Kenya Fernandez is a microbiologist at the School of Life and Environmental Sciences at Sydney University.
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1: Yeah, exactly. Phil says lead from Bankstown Manuka honey can even heal a broken heart. You just spread it on toast in the morning and have it with a coffee. Lead, I get that. I reckon that'd be a cure for a lot of misery, wouldn't it? Soft Dog says beer is superfood. No, Soft Dog, maybe not. Hey, we're going to play the Mighty Challenge in the next hour. Come on, 1-300-800-222. Lines are free. You know the deal. 25 questions, 5 categories. Answer question 25, and you'll be the winner. All right? See you on the other side of the news.
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0: ABC News with David Rowlands. Defence Minister Richard Marles has refused to reveal the age of the US submarines that Australia is set to receive under AUKUS. In recent changes to the Trilateral Security Pact with the US and UK, Australia will get three used submarines from the US instead of the proposed mixture of new and used subs. The federal government says the new arrangement is one they wanted all along. When asked how old the submarines that are set to be delivered are, Mr. Marles said it was confidential.
1: I can't go into the specifics of that because some of this is important to exist in the classified realm is the answer to that. And we're not wanting to flag every detail in relation to this.
0: Kuwait says at least one person has been killed after Iranian drones struck its international airport, with Iran's Revolutionary Guard claiming responsibility. With the latest, here's the BBC's Yola Nell.
2: Kuwait has repeatedly come under attack by Iran since the start of the war and during the fragile ceasefire as well. It has two air bases, and Iran accuses US forces based there of carrying out some of the recent attacks on its territory. In many ways, what has happened in recent months in this region has sort of changed the definition of what counts as a ceasefire. You know, the talks have really dragged on for weeks, and there have been these repeated exchanges of strikes in the Gulf.
0: Neo-Nazi leader and convicted criminal Thomas Sowell is covertly broadcasting hateful views on social media weeks after his organisation was formally listed as a hate group by the government. Lucy Carter reports.
3: An ABC News Verify investigation has established that Thomas Sowell is posting anti-Semitic and homophobic rants while disguised with an Anglo-Saxon mask that has been used in previous neo-Nazi propaganda. In response to questions about the videos and whether they constitute

0: The annual rate of growth remains steady at 2.5%. Senior economist at Westpac, Matt Hassan, says the declining growth is worrying as the full impacts of several rate rises and the Iran war are yet to be seen.
1: It looks like in both cases those effects have been relatively small for the quarter. We think a much larger effect is going to show through when the June quarter estimates come through in early September. And so I guess in that respect it's interesting to see that growth was slowing even prior to those shifts coming through.
0: A review of embattled Melbourne community health provider CoHealth has found poor management contributed to financial strife that almost forced its closure. CoHealth last year claimed Medicare funding was the sole cause of its crisis, but the government review has found high corporate overheads and ineffective board oversight masked deep financial losses for years. Stephen Duckett chaired the review and says it was a revealing process.
2: We lifted the lid and looked inside. What we found was the relationships between management and the doctors were appalling. There was no clarity, no good management of what was going on.
0: CoHealth says it accepts the findings and will now partner with the government to pilot a new model of care. More than a dozen environmental groups have written to UNESCO calling for the risk rating of Tasmania's Wilderness World Heritage Area to be upgraded. Meg Whitfield has the story.
3: Last year, the International Union for Conservation of Nature rated the Tasmanian Wilderness World Heritage Area good with some concerns. A collection of environmental groups, including the Australia Institute and Bob Brown Foundation, have written to UNESCO, urging the rating be upgraded to significant concerns. They say the area is facing rising pressures, including increasingly severe fire seasons, invasive deer and threats to the endangered Maugean skate, including salmon farming. The group say increasing the risk rating will improve environmental scrutiny.
0: An Albanese government spokesperson says the government is committed to the ongoing protection and management of the Tasmanian Wilderness World Heritage Area and the Maugean Skate's recovery. ABC News.
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Yes, well, hello, and how are you? Philip Clark with you on ABC Radio. This is Nightlife, and we are right across the country, wherever you are on ABC Radio. Lots of things to do in the Mighty Challenge, if you'd like to grab a line. Just by the way, before we get on to it, first hour of the program, 6 past midnight. It's 6 past 10 in WA, 24 to midnight in South Australia and the Territory. We're right across the Pacific as well. And wherever you are in the world listening on the internet, welcome to Nightlife and the Mighty Challenge in this hour. From now till 5 a.m. in Mildura, by the way, there could be some issues with your transmission on the FM signal from 1 a.m. to 4 a.m. in Longreach, Queensland. The same with your AM signal, and from midnight to 5 a.m. in Manjimup in WA. That's midnight to 5 a.m. WA time. There could be some problems with your AM signal too. Look, that's all though. The rest of the country should be fine. And remember, you've got alternatives by just tuning in via the ABC Listen app and the website. Yeah, Listen app, by the way, has got all our podcasts on there. Nick Bruning's there, the chat about Elon Musk. And is he about to get richer off SpaceX? The latest on food allergies, that was interesting, with Professor Andreas Lopata. That's all up there. So check it out, and we'll put the discussion on birds and bird brains and bird intelligence up there a bit later too. 1300 800 222. Thanks for all the texts about honey. Love them. Let's continue that conversation.

0: conversation in the last hour. We could keep talking about birds too in the last hour as well as our issues of the day. We'll do that in the last hour, apart from issues that you might want to raise as well. 55 years ago today, says my texter, Rosie, I was at the Kinks concert at Festival Hall in Melbourne. Could we hear a Kinks song later? Well, maybe, Rosie. We'll see what we can do. See what we can do. Michelle from Epping says, Dad was from Piper's Creek and his favourite was Leatherwood Honey. Yeah, let's have a chat about I love Leatherwood Honey. Let's have a chat about it in the last hour of the program. But in the meantime, of course, if everyone's set and ready, so am I.
1: The Mighty Challenge.
0: Yes, 25 questions in 5 categories. Our categories tonight are category number 1, Australian capital name origins. Australian capital name origins. Category number 2, entertainments. Category number 3, cars. Category number 4, words that end with a silent T. And category number 5, Dungeons and Dragons. All right. Australian capital name origins, entertainment, cars, words that end with a silent T, Dungeons and Dragons. Anne from Caulfield is going to kick us off after a bit of a fizzer last night, Anne, but that's not normally like you. Welcome back.
2: Well, I've done a few fizzers recently, so that's fine.
0: In the life of every great quizzer and athlete, Anne, there are a few sunsets as well as many sunrises.
2: Oh, there's a hell of a lot of sunsets. But I wouldn't mind if you would give me the answer, you know, like you did to the...
0: And see, that's quite rude, Anne, to raise that, you know, straight away. A bloke is feeling, he's feeling chipper. He's put on, you know, he's put on a fresh blazer, shined his shoes and comes out to the front and all he cops is a custard pie in the gob. You know, thanks very much.
2: You know how amusing it was to listen to it? It was really, it was, I don't know if you will listen back to it, but it was quite funny.
0: Yes,
2: very cleverly done.
0: I've been in deep therapy all day. what do you like here, Anne? Capital name origins, entertainment, cars, words that end with a silent T, Dungeons and Dragons.
2: Yeah, the silent T, please.
0: Silent T. Words that end with a silent T. Which type of cheese was famously issued to French troops during World War One?
2: Well, the only one I could think of with a T is Camembert, but I don't know if it was issued to troops, but I'll say Camembert.
0: Bit posh for troops, you'd think.
2: But
0: it was Camembert.
2: Oh, right.
0: Mm. C-A-M-E-M-B-E-R-T, Camembert.
2: Yep.
0: But we don't pronounce the T.
2: Very yummy, though.
0: Uh-huh.
2: Very yummy.
0: All right, question number 2. Words that end with a silent T.
2: Yes, please.
0: Are we staying here?
2: As long as I can.
0: Which word for a close and harmonious relationship comes from a French word meaning to carry back?
2: Oh, hang on. Oh, I'm sure I know this word, but I'm just trying to think of carry back. Not rendezvous, because that's not a T. Do you know what? At least I got one right.
0: You got one right, Anne. It was, I know, it was a bit better than last night.
2: See you later.
0: 1-300-800-222 is the number. Harry in the Bay's got the right answer. Very good, Harry. Trevor from Croydon Park. Hello, Trevor.
3: Hi, Bill.
0: Which word for a close and harmonious relationship comes from a French word meaning to carry back?
3: I would say that's rapport.
0: Rapport, yes, R-A-P-P-O-R-T.
3: Because you know why they issued Camembert to the World War One troops.
0: Why is that?
3: Well, it was a weapon of war. They chucked it into the German trenches and stunk them out.
0: Now, hang on, you got the wrong cheese here, Trev. Camembert's not smelly. Camembert's soft. It's soft. It's not smelly.
3: Here is Camembert, I think, is a bit of a mild-down version.
0: Oh, and I reckon you're on the wrong track there. I mean, the blue cheese is stinky. The

0: The French Roquefort, also with a silent T, is very smelly. But
1: okay, so I humbly admit mistake.
0: No. I'm not trying to get all cheesy and get all cheesy on you, Trevor. But
1: it's still the French cheese and then a silent T.
0: The whole of French is a silent T, if you think about it. All right, question number three. Words that end with a silent T, but you can move if you like.
1: Yeah, no, I think I'll speak with it.
0: Possibly inspiring its association with artists, the 17th century Dutch master Rembrandt was well known for wearing what kind of headgear?
1: A beret?
0: Correct, yes. A beret. Not a raspberry one.
1: No.
0: Even though he was a prince of the paintbrush.
1: He didn't get it in a second-hand store.
0: He did not get it in a second-hand store. Very good, Trevor. we don't know that, Trevor. He may have done.
1: Yeah.
0: Whether there were such things as second-hand stores when Rembrandt was applying his trade, I don't know.
1: Yeah.
0: He might have canvassed the area for one.
1: Artist in poverty, please help.
0: Please help. Question number four.
1: Yeah. Yes, I continue the topic.
0: Words that end with a silent T. Beret is B-E-R-E-T. Which word for a connoisseur comes from an old French word meaning wine taster?
1: Be a gourmet.
0: Gourmet, yes. Correct. G-O-U-R-M-E-T.
1: Yeah.
0: All right. We're stuck on we're stuck on the French here. Do you want to clean up the last one?
1: Yes.
0: Words that end with a silent T. Which word for a small sealed pouch literally means little sack in French?
1: Sachet.
0: A sachet. S-A-C-H-E-T. Well, they were too easy for you, Trevor, so we're not asking you any more words that end with a silent T, mainly because there are no more questions in that category.
1: Yeah, very good reasons.
0: Gary from Port Arlington. Gary from Port Arlington says, Phil, what about words with a silent P, as in swimming? Very good, Gary. Yes. Very good. Question number six. So what do you want to do here? Australian capital name, origins, entertainment, cars, Dungeons and Dragons.
1: Go entertainment.
0: Did you clean up all the... Oh, no, you didn't. No, you just cleaned up four of those.
1: Four out of five.
0: Yeah.
1: And one... No, I don't think she had to make a choice.
0: Hey, what do you want to do here? Dungeons and Dragons, did you say?
1: No, entertainment.
0: Oh, entertainment, okay. Entertainment, question number six. My life in the Blue Mountains says, in French, often the final consonant is generally silent.
1: Yeah, true.
0: Ross from Scoresby said, I've had trebuchet sitting here in the text all this time. Chipper reckons the best camembert in the world is made on King Island. Fair enough, Chipper. Why not?
1: Wouldn't that fall foul of these EU name regulations?
0: Oh, they're stupid rules. Yes, I know. I know. Oh, well, no, I think some of them are fair enough, aren't they? I think the champagne rule's probably fair enough. You know. Anyway, does it really matter? Question number six, we're in entertainment. Which 2014 Australian horror movie follows a widowed single mother who must confront a mysterious humanoid monster in her home?
1: The Babadook,
0: yes, indeed.
2: A rumbling sound, then. Three sharp knocks. That's when you'll know he's around. If it's in a word, or it's in a look, you can't get rid of the Babadook. Nothing bad's gonna happen, Sam.
0: One of my texters makes an interesting point here, Trevor. You as a learned person might like to comment. That those questions with silent T's weren't words with a silent T, they were just French words.
1: Yeah.
0: Yeah,

0: Yes, well, fair enough. Dave from North Mead says there was an explosion at the French cheese factory and there was debris everywhere. Not bad, Dave. Not bad. Question number seven.
1: It is true, monsieur. There was debris.
0: Debris. Yes, all right. Do you want to stay in entertainment?
1: Yes. Just on the Babadook, all she ever had to do was sell up and move house.
0: That would have ruined the plot. Mm. Robin from Carradale in WA says, Phil, did you know that Camembert was Yogi Bear's brother? Is that right? Is that right? Question seven. Staying in entertainment, what's the name of the 8-part TV miniseries released in 2025 that stars Sarah Snook as a mother whose son Milo has gone missing?
1: Ooh. Ah. Here's where I trip over because I remember it, but I don't remember the title, so... Next, please.
0: No worries. Thanks, Trev.
1: Thanks, Trev.
0: See you. Good effort. Very good effort indeed. 5 on the trot. Nice work. Okay. Olivia from Mount Hawthorne had the Babadook. Maggie Beer Camembert is my favourite, says Olivia from Mount Hawthorne. Didn't realise Maggie Beer made Camembert, does she? Plenty of debris in there as well. Frank from Mount Evelyn. Yes, that's correct. Kylie from Daysdale. G'day, Kylie.
2: Oh, g'day, Phil.
0: Hey, you know.
2: I've just mailed you a postcard from the Gold Coast. I've just come down the Inland Road through Armidale and Mudgee.
0: Yeah.
2: Now staying at Glenbrook in the Blue Mountains at a beautiful studio with Fred Storr. So,
0: oh, nice. I love Glenbrook. I love Glenbrook. That's a great, it's a lovely
2: town. It's beautiful people here.
0: It's in the Lower Blue Mountains. It's lovely.
2: That's
0: yeah.
2: Right. Well, not far from this studio. It's very good. I'm very relaxed. But thank you for a wonderful program. Thank you for Bob Seger, too. I love Dave.
0: That was Dave's discs. Yes, Dave did a tremendous job with Bob Seger and the Muscle Shoals studio,
2: hey? That's right. That's right. And Peabo Bryson died earlier on in the evening, I believe, whether you've heard or not. Peabo Bryson was a singer from the 80s, I think.
0: Oh, okay. I don't think I'm familiar with Peabo Bryson.
2: 75, but anyway.
0: Yeah.
2: Look, Phil, I might take a run check. Thank you for a wonderful program, and I hope you get the postcard soon.
0: Thanks, Kylie. See ya.
2: Thanks very much.
0: Bye. That's very nice. All right. Mark from Castlemaine. G'day, Mark. Pretty good. Just turn that radio off, will you, Mark? Question number 7. What's the name of the 8-part TV miniseries released in 2025 that stars Sarah Snook as a mother whose son Milo has gone missing?
3: I've got no idea. I could have asked quite a few of the last ones, but yeah, no idea what it is.
0: No
3: mate,
0: good.
3: Sorry.
0: All right, Mark, thank you. Texter, why did the cheese go to the gym to get shredded? Hardy, huh? Yes. Milo in the Blue Mountains says, why did the Dutch policemen arrest the cheeses? Because they were up to no good. Oh, yeah. Top Cat's got the right answer. Peabo Bryson sang A Whole New World from Disney's Aladdin. Oh, okay. Nat from Callaroo. G'day, Nat.
4: Oh, Havarti.
0: Question 7, we're up to entertainment. What's the name of the 8-part TV miniseries released in 2025 that stars Sarah Snook as a mother whose son Milo has gone missing?
4: Is it All Her Fault?
0: What's the answer?
4: All Her Fault.
0: Correct, yes. All Her Fault is the name of the 8-part TV miniseries with the wonderful Sarah Snook.
4: Mm-hmm.
0: Question number 8. You can stay in entertainment if you like, or you could move. Dungeons and Dragons, Cars, or Australian Capital, name origins.
4: I'll just stay in entertainment, please.
0: Entertainment. The music of which girl group featured in the critically panned West End musical Viva Forever?
4: Ooh, is it Spice Girls?
0: Yes, it is the Spice Girls.

0: Yes, I shall eternally give thanks, Nat, for having two beautiful daughters who've grown into two fine women. But you know what? I shall eternally give thanks to the fact that they grew up at a time when the Spice Girls were big.
1: Oh,
0: so our house was full of Spice Girls. Our house was full of Spice Girls for quite a long time. good fun. It's very good music to play with a bunch of girls in the back seat, right? In the front seat as well. A whole bunch of girls. If you're heading along the highway.
1: I was one of those girls.
0: You can crank it up. You can crank it up, Nat, and you can wind down the windows. And you can get right into it.
2: Yo!

0: Oh dear. Forget my past. Oh yes, very good fun. Very good fun indeed. I'm glad you were one of those girls.
1: I'm still one of those girls.
0: Yeah, sure. Okay, I get it. Question number 9. We're in entertainment, if you like.
1: Mm-hmm. Yes, please.
0: Quote, I really need you tonight. Forever is going to start tonight. Forever's going to start tonight. Are lyrics from which 1983 karaoke classic?
1: From Meatloaf. Now we're only falling apart. Nothing I can do. Oh, it's not Meatloaf. Total Eclipse of the Heart by, is it Bonnie Tyler?
0: Yeah.
1: Okay, cool. Not Meatloaf.
0: It could have been. Actually, you know what? It could have been Meatloaf, but you're thinking 2 out of 3 ain't bad, which is sort of a similar sort of thing in a way.

0: Ah, dear.
1: Certified banger.
0: Oh, absolute banger. Dave informs me that Jim Steinman, who wrote for Meatloaf, also wrote that song. So that's why I forgive you for confusing the two, because that they could have if they would have, if you know what I mean. Question 10, one left in entertainment, if you like.
1: Yeah, okay, stay there.
0: If I Could Only Remember My Name was the 1971 debut solo album from which musician?
1: If I Could Only Remember My Name, 71. Okay, so that's 18 years before I was born. Can I get like a genre hint or something?
0: Nah. You've done well. You've done well.
1: Thanks, Philip.
0: See ya. Bye. 1-300-800-222. Marianne from Reservoir. G'day, Marianne.
2: Oh, hello. I know the answers only after the people have answered them.
0: Yeah, well, that's fair enough.
2: Exactly, that's what it was. So I don't know how I'll go.
0: If I Could Only Remember My Name was the 1971 debut solo album from which musician?
2: Well, I was born. I mean, I was alive in 1971, but I can't think. I just can't think. Please forgive me.
0: No worries. That's all right.
2: I was just wondering, Phil, if something happened today with me with the NDIA, and I think it's vital that it's to do with a recording to the fraud department about service providers.
0: Okay.
2: And I was wondering if you could maybe give me some time in talking.
0: I'll tell you what, Marianne,

0: point.
1: I'll tell you what, I'll put you back on hold, Marianne, and we'll just get some details from you, and we'll see if we can get back in contact. Okay?
0: Yeah.
1: Because I mean, we're in the middle of the quiz right now, and we can't really do it right now.
0: Yeah. No, I understand, and please forgive me.
1: No. Don't be sorry. No, don't be sorry. All right, just I'll put you back on hold there, and we'll see if we can get some details and see if we can sort something out. Thanks for that. No need to be sorry at all. 1-300-800-222. Paul from Essendon. G'day, Paul.
2: G'day, how are you doing?
1: Pretty good. Yeah, pretty good. We're in entertainment. If I could only remember my name, was the 1971 debut solo album from which musician?
2: Just before I answer, best wishes to Marianne.
1: Yeah, exactly.
2: Hopefully she is okay.
1: Yeah, exactly.
2: And so you said 1971.
1: I can only remember my name was the 1971 debut solo album from which musician?
2: I'm not sure, but I'm going to take a stab at David Bowie.
1: Not David Bowie. Thanks, Paul. Not David Bowie, no. It's not Trevor from Largs Bay in South Australia. Hi, Trevor.
3: Hello, how are you, Phil?
1: Pretty good. Question 10. Entertainment, If I Could Only Remember My Name, was the 1971 debut solo album from which musician?
3: Not sure, but just before I don't answer it, what did the cheese say when it looked in the mirror?
1: What did the cheese say when it looked in the mirror, Trevor?
3: Hello, me.
1: That's tragic. Trevor, that is tragic. If I were you, I'd get another line of work. Okay. Question number, what do you reckon?
3: I don't know, but I'm going to say Boss Skaggs.
1: Not Boss Skaggs. Thank you, mate. Not Boss Skaggs. Phil says, my texter, what about a category with words ending with a silent K? Like nothing, something, everything, anything. that is true. You mentioned that, says my texter, you raised your daughters in the Spice Girls era. Yes, I did. I heard a stunning fact from one of the Spice Girls recently that the time between Wannabe hitting number one until Ginger Spice sensationally quit the group was less than 2 years. Well, that probably was. It did feel like they were everywhere for ages. It certainly did. For a while there, that was all you heard. Yeah, they were great bangers. All righty, Luke in Brisbane. Hello, Luke.
4: Hello, Phil.
1: If I could only remember my name was the 1971 debut solo album from which musician?
4: I'll try Elton John.
1: Not Elton, no, not Elton John. Ryan from Rydalmere. G'day, Ryan.
5: Good evening, Phil. I'm going through my mind with songs that have that line in songs or lines that rhyme with it. I'm not getting very far, but I've got a guess.
1: Mm-hmm.
5: And then I'd like to ask you, well, I have a question, but I know you don't answer questions.
1: No.
5: I'd pose it to the nightlife audience. But I guess my answer would be to say Michael Jackson.
1: No, not Michael Jackson.
5: Got time for a question?
1: Well, not to me, Ryan, but what's your question anyway?
5: Well, there's two states out of seven that might be interested, or maybe half the country if you look at population, an NRL question. And I noticed on a TV tonight that Kieran Foran said that Manly could possibly win the comp.
1: Yes.
5: And I'm interested that a team that, so long as the Eskimos not listening, the team that had three major, you know, losses and had people upset, suddenly turn around and, you know, with a change of coach. Has anyone asked the question yet about tanking?
1: Oh, I see. Oh, that's a serious accusation, Ryan. You reckon the players were tanking?
5: Well, I don't, but I just wonder, has anyone asked that question yet? Maybe someone on the ABC Sports app have already asked that. I'll have to try and follow that up.
1: Okay, you've asked it. Thanks, Ryan.
5: Thanks, good night.
1: See you, mate. Bye-bye. 1-300-800-222. Deborah from The Grove has got the right answer here. What about Brant from Port Douglas? G'day, Brant.
6: Hey, as well as the Spice Girls in our house, we had the, who's the dude who did I'm a Barbie Girl? That's another earworm.
1: Oh, yeah. Who was that?
6: Era.
1: Who was that?
6: Aqua.
1: That's right, Aqua.
6: That's it. And the guy.
1: I'm a Barbie Girl in a Barbie World.
6: Oh, no.

0: Don't do that to me. And the guy himself in that group was a DJ, I think, a radio radio presenter in Sweden or something like that.
1: Oh, okay.
0: Hmm.
1: One of those. Now, we're up to question number 10. If I could only remember my name, was the 1971 debut solo album from which musician?
0: Okay, if I get this right, I'm going to change to Cars for the category, and I'm going to totally wild guess and say Rod Stewart.
1: It's not Rod Stewart.
0: Thanks.
1: No, see you, Brent. You don't have to change the car. Janet, or change two cars. Janet from Redfern.
2: Oh, hi. Hello, how are you, Phil?
1: Pretty good. Pretty good.
2: Second time caller, blowing out on this question, I think, but multiple day listener to the repeat.
1: Hey,
2: I am
1: good on you.
2: So grateful for the repeats, and I've been getting to enjoy both the weekend and the weekly repeats. We have a household thing where we listen over a meal at some point in the day, and we now have an expression. Are we doing an Anne of Caulfield where we can't decide and we'll pick wrong, or Richard Travers, or we'll try and think of a song for kids. And it's really good. Like, we really appreciate the next day repeats. I'd just like to say thank you to everyone.
1: It's a pleasure, Janet.
2: Including you.
1: Thank you for listening. It's a total pleasure. Tell me, if I could only remember my name, was the 1971 debut solo album from which musician?
2: I've been spinning pops while I've been listening, knowing all the other answers. Now I know why people say that. It's incredibly frustrating. I'm going really obscurely because I've no idea. I was a bit too young to be collecting records. I'm just going to say one of the Beatles, John Lennon.
1: Not John Lennon, no. Thanks, Janet.
2: Thank you so much.
1: Bye. Not John Lennon, not one of the Beatles, no. Some on the text line have got this. Susan from Perth, no, it wasn't. Wasn't Gordon Lightfoot, no. John of Coburg says, Phil, by the way, Bonnie Tyler is currently in an induced coma in hospital after suffering a burst appendix in early May. Oh, I didn't know that. Thank you for letting us know. Her doctors remain confident of her full recovery. Oh, best of luck to her as well. All righty. Where are we? Steve from Terry Hills. G'day, Steve.
3: Yeah, hi. It's David Crosby. Great album. I did have it. And, if I could only remember my name.
1: Was David Crosby. Absolutely correct.

0: Yes, all right. Orleans from David Crosby. All right, now.
1: Yes, playing that. It was an early album I bought, and the very first track, Music is Love, is just a wonderful, wonderful exposition of what David Crosby could do.
0: There you go. There you go. Now, Steve. There's no more entertainment, no more words that end with a silent T. So we've got Australian capital name origins, cars, or Dungeons and Dragons. What's it going to be?
1: Definitely not Dungeons and Dragons. I'll go cars.
0: Cars. Okay. Question number 11. Which Japanese company sells a model of all-electric car in Australia called the Solterra, derived from the Latin words for sun and earth?
1: Whoa. Solterra, yeah, I understand Solterra definition. I have to go Toyota.
0: It's not Toyota. Thanks, Dave. Gets that one out of the way. It's not Toyota. What about Michael from Berrydale? G'day, Michael.
2: Yeah, how you doing?
0: Pretty good. We're up to question number 11. We're in cars. Brant would have loved this category. Which Japanese company sells a model of all electric car in Australia called the Solterra?
2: I'm thinking maybe Nissan.
0: Not Nissan. Sorry, no. John of Coburg says, Phil, what is a pirate's favourite cheese? Cheddar. That is so corny, John, that I'm paying it. It's up my...

0: Hi, Ali. I'm not sure it's up everyone's. All righty. Where are we? Paul from Geelong. G'day, Paul.
1: How you going, Phil?
0: Yeah, not bad. Question 11 we're up to. We're in cars. Which Japanese company sells a model of all-electric car in Australia called the Solterra? It's derived from the Latin words for sun and earth.
1: Possibly Kia?
0: What's that?
1: Kia?
0: I can't hear what you're saying, Paul. Sorry.
1: Kia.
0: No, not Kia. No, sorry. Not Kia. No, they are not. There are lines free. We'll get straight through if you want one. Grab one. Mario from Linnea. G'day, Mario.
2: Good evening or good morning.
0: Morning. Which Japanese company sells a model of all-electric car in Australia called the Solterra?
2: I don't know, but I'll guess Mazda.
0: Not Mazda. No. No, we've gone through a few, haven't we? We've gone through a few, but we haven't got there yet. All right. Ed in Perth's got the right answer. Meg from Albany. No, it's not Nissan. We've had that. Chris from Pakenham's got the right answer. Bernie's got the right answer. Oh, yeah, Bernie. Jane from Homebush has the right answer. 1-300-800-222 is the number. Anne-Marie from Ringwood says, did you receive this message? Yes, we did. There you go. Joyce from Perth, no, not correct. Carol from Craigieburn, not correct. Craig from Dudley Park, so the right answer. Come on, help me. Lines free. Which Japanese company sells a model of all-electric car in Australia called the Solterra? Greg in Perth. G'day, Greg.
3: It's a Subaru.
0: It's a Subaru. Yes, it is. Yeah, a Subaru Solterra. Very good. All right, yeah. We're in cars. You can stay here if you like, or you can move to...
3: Yeah, let's give it another go at cars.
0: Okay, cars. Quote, movement that inspires is the global slogan for which Korean car manufacturer?
3: Would be Kia.
0: It is Kia, yes. Kia. Movement that inspires. Very good. Question number 13... Staying with cars or you can move?
3: Yeah, I'll stay with cars.
0: Since 2020, which country has hosted the Dakar Rally?
3: The Sahara Desert.
0: Which country?
3: Or it'd be Doha. Is it Doha or it's Abu Dhabi?
0: No, not Abu Dhabi. Sorry, Greg. No. All right, Annette from Perth had the Kia. Ro from Goolwa says the Solterra was developed with Toyota Phil, but it's under the Subaru badge. Yeah, well, that's true. But our question was which Japanese company sells it in Australia? Subaru. Grant from South Yarra. Hello, Grant.
4: Hi.
0: Since 2020, which country has hosted the Dakar Rally?
4: I don't know that one.
0: No good. Okie doke. 1-300-800-222 is the number. Who knows the answer? Well, come on, we've got lines free, and you will get through if you want one. Adrian from Bella Vista. No. No, that's not correct. Bernie, correct. On you, Bernie. Frank from Mount Evelyn says Denmark. Ah, Frank, unkind, but I get why. Dave from Northmead says, "What kind of cheese can hide a small horse? A mascarpone." Oh yeah. Ingrid from Melanda, no, this is not correct. Ingrid says, I always get this Dakar place mixed up. Greg from Devonport. G'day, Greg.
5: Hello, Phil. How are you?
0: Pretty good. We're up to question 13. We're in cars. Since 2020, which country has hosted the Dakar Rally?
5: I don't know if anyone said Morocco yet.
0: No one said Morocco.
5: I'll say Morocco.
0: Not correct. No.
5: Right.
0: Thank you. Yes, I know what everyone's thinking. Ro from Goolwa. Correct. Jim from Shell Cove says, what's a giant Japanese monster's favourite cheese? Gorgonzola. Yeah, I suppose. Keith from Busselton and WA. G'day, Keith.
6: Hello.
0: Hello. We're up to question 13. We're a bit stuck here. Since 2020, which country has hosted the Dakar Rally?
6: Would it be the United Emirates Republic?
0: It's not the United Emirates, no. Sorry, Keith, not the United Arab Emirates. No, it's not the UAE. Not everyone's got this. I am surprised a little. Simon from the Northern Beaches. G'day, Simon.
7: Yeah, g'day, Phil. How are you?
0: Pretty good.
7: Hey, mate, just really quickly, you mentioned Meatloaf before.
0: Yeah.
7: I actually grew up in New York City. One of my best friends turned out to be Meatloaf's guitarist.
0: Is that right?
7: Lead guitarist, yeah.
0: Is that right? Wow.
7: Yeah, very, very, very talented rock guitarist with long hair that went very well with Meatloaf.
0: They were a good outfit, Meatloaf. Come on, they were great.
7: Indeed. No,
0: except when he came out here for the grand final.
7: Yeah. No, that was a bit of a fail.
0: Mr. Loaf did not perform well, no.
7: Indeed.
0: Question 13, we're in cars. Since 2020, which country has hosted the Dakar Rally?
7: I think it might be Argentina.
0: I know why you're saying that, but it's not correct.
7: Okay then, such is life.
0: See ya. Bye-bye. No, I've been in Argentina, actually. I've been in Buenos Aires when the Dakar has been there. But no, not... They haven't. That's not the answer to our question. Charlie from Mount Druitt. G'day, Charlie.
8: Hello, mate. Good to be with you again.
0: Likewise, yeah.
8: Can I just ask you quickly, why do Queenslanders have 4X beer?
0: You could get yourself into trouble here, Charlie, but you're on your own.
8: All right.
0: Go on.
8: So you don't know?
0: No.
8: Because they can't spell beer.
0: Oh, Charlie. See, I told you you're on your own. I'll post Charlie's phone number and private home street address on the website. Charlie, question 13. Since 2020, which country has hosted the Dakar Rally?
8: Yeah, I thought it moved to South America. So I'm just going to go Chile.
0: Not Chile. Nope, not Chile. No, not Chile. Chris from Pakenham. G'day, Chris.
9: Hi, Phil. How you going?
0: Pretty good.
9: That's what you got your misery down.
0: Yeah. Can put us out of our misery. Since 2020, which country's hosted the Dakar Rally?
9: Saudi Arabia.
0: Yes, it's Saudi Arabia. Very good.
9: Spectacular. If you ever watch New Year's, they were on SBS for about a week, and it's spectacular country.
0: Yeah, it's amazing country, yeah.
9: Yeah, yeah. So, well, everywhere they've had it, it's been amazing. I recommend the Itchy Boots series to you.
0: Which one?
9: Itchy Boots.
0: Oh, yeah.
9: There's a lady from Holland or Netherlands, and she... all of a sudden, one day, split with a partner, bought a bike, and has been travelling around the world ever since, documenting it. And she does all of it. She rides by herself. She went through Iran, all the hot spots.
0: Oh wow!
9: Mexico.
0: This is a YouTube. Yeah. Is a YouTube thing? Is it?
9: That's a YouTube. Yeah, she's got her own channel. Itchy Boots. So Itchy Boots comes from having itchy feet.
0: No, I get it.
9: But she buys a bike in the town in the country that she wants to go. She just finished watching series 8. It's about 150 episodes long, but she does 30,000 k's from the bottom of Patagonia up to Alaska, the north.
0: Really? Wow! The whole length of the Americas.
9: Yeah, she had to take a break in Peru because of COVID.
0: Yeah.
9: But went back there and completed it, and she's put the bike on boats and any way she can get there.
0: Yeah.
9: To get across the middle section of Central America, because there's no roads or anything.
0: Well, as a motorcyclist myself, I mean, I've been to Patagonia, and that it's a fantastic place to ride a motorcycle. Wow.
9: Roads, but she loves the mountains. She won't get, if she's got an option to go ride dirt, she'll ride dirt rather than go on any kind of paved road.
0: Yeah.
9: And meets the locals, and she was treated so well in Iran. They wouldn't let her put, they offered meals, they wouldn't

0: Yeah, just
1: Oh, great.
0: unbelievable. And it just shows you know, the government doesn't reflect the nature of the
1: It
0: people.
1: doesn't reflect the people. Absolutely not, Chris. Well, thanks for the tip, mate.
0: Yeah.
1: Question 14.
0: We'll
1: You
0: keep
1: had
0: going with
1: Saudi Arabia. So we're in cars. You can move, or you could stay here in cars. You could otherwise you move to Dungeons and Dragons or Australian capital name origins.
0: I'll still stay with cars, even though Dakar is trucks and bikes and side by sides, and I think the least amount of participants is in cars. So anyway, keep going.
1: Which Fleetwood Mac song is used to advertise Isuzu Utes?
0: Don't stop. Talk thinking.
1: No,
0: Very,
1: no,
0: all
1: no.
0: the straight away.
1: Thanks, Chris. No. Wal from Nagambie. Sorry, Lek in Burra first. Hello, Lek.
2: Oh my God, I don't know that answer.
1: Which
2: That's so rude.
1: Fleetwood Mac songs used to advertise Isuzu Utes?
2: Oh, Phil, that's awful. It's teeming down here in Burra. I rang to answer car things and think, oh, that's what's an awful question. I don't know the
1: No
2: answer.
1: good.
2: It's absolutely pissing down here in Burra, so I'll send my love to places that are raining everywhere over South Australia.
1: All right.
2: Oh, sorry, Phil.
1: That's all
2: Oh.
1: right. That's all right. Thanks, Lick. And glad for the rain too. So who's Anna and Karen upset? I had no idea there were so many cheese jokes. Oh yeah. Julie says, Phil, the cheesiest season of all is Christmas because of baby cheeses. Yeah. Kelly from Cottesloe. G'day, Kelly.
3: Hi, good evening, Phil. How are you?
1: Pretty good. Question 14. We're in cars. Which Fleetwood Mac songs used to advertise their Zuzu Utes?
3: I'm not sure. I'm gonna just drop the chain.
1: No. No, sorry, that's not correct. Anne Marie from North Ringwood. Hello, Anne Marie.
4: Oh, hello, Phil. I haven't heard it for a long time, but I think it's Go Your Own Way.
1: Correct, it is, yes.

0: Yes, Amory, very good. All right, question number 15. You can stay in cars if you like, or you can move to Australian capital name, Origins or Dungeons and Dragons.
1: Ooh, I think I better stay in cars.
0: Staying in cars? Which German driver won the Australian Grand Prix in 2000, 2001, 2002 and 2004?
1: I'm not a follower. The first person to come to mind is Michael Schumacher.
0: Correct. Very good. Yes, it is. Michael Schumacher. Very good. All right, question number 16, 10 to go. We've got no more in cars. So we've got Australian capital name Origins or Dungeons and Dragons.
1: I know nothing about Dungeons and Dragons, so it's going to have to be Australian capital name Origins.
0: Australian capital name Origins, question number 16. Which Australian capital is named after the recipient of the 1859 Wollaston Medal for Geology?
1: Australian capital, Perth, Adelaide, yes. Sydney?
0: Not Sydney, Anne-Marie, no. Thank you, not Sydney. Ken from Tumbarumba. Hi, Ken.
2: G'day, Phil.
0: Which Australian capital is named after the recipient of the 1859 Wollaston Medal for Geology?

0: Oh, it'd have to be a guess, but I'll say Adelaide.
1: Not Adelaide. No, sorry. Not Adelaide. What about Wal from Ngambi? G'day, Wal.
2: Yeah, g'day, Phil.
1: Hi. Which Australian capital is named after the recipient of the 1859 Wollaston Medal for Geology?
2: And what have you had? Adelaide and who else we have so far?
1: We've had Sydney and Adelaide.
2: Okay. Well, I'll go for Perth.
1: Not Perth. Sorry, Wal. No, not Perth. Nick in Perth, speaking of Perth. Hello, Nick.
3: Hello there. How you doing?
1: Pretty good. Which Australian capital is named after the recipient of the 1859 Wollaston Medal for Geology?
3: Oh, my dad's a geologist, so I should know this. Has anyone said Canberra?
1: Is that your answer?
3: Yeah, I'll go.
1: Not correct, no. It's not correct. It's not Canberra. Laurie from Burton's Lookout near Colac. Hello, Laurie.
4: It is near Colac, yes. I didn't hear some of that, but...
1: Australian capital name origins. Which Australian capital is named after the recipient of the 1859 Wollaston Medal for Geology?
4: Well, I could only think of either Darwin, Brisbane or Hobart now, I think, from the ones I've heard, unless it's Lord Melbourne. Look, I'll go Charles Darwin.
1: Correct. Yes, it is. Oh. Darwin is right. No, Darwin, the city, was named after Charles Darwin, the 1859 Wollaston Medal for Geology recipient. There you go. Question 17. We're in Australian capital name origins, or you can go to Dungeons and Dragons if you like.
4: Don't know anything about Dungeons and Dragons, never played it, so I'll stick with the capital cities, please.
1: Which Australian capital is named after the last Duchess of Clarence and St Andrews?
4: That'd be Adelaide, I
1: Correct,
4: think.
1: Yes. Yes, it is.
4: Can I suggest something before I go on?
1: Yeah.
4: How about stamping a fridge magnet for those who do a Bradbury and call it the Bradbury magnet?
1: That would be every second night, Laurie.
4: I would have one of those. I got in a while back on.
1: I know. It's a common enough occurrence.
4: Yeah. Yeah, I reckon it'd be a good category to have.
1: Yeah. No, thank you. It'll go before the committee and be reviewed with other submissions, Laurie. Line's free, by the way, if you want to grab one, 1-300-800-222. Laurie, question 18. You're still in it. Australian capital name origins, if you like.
4: Yes, I'll stick with that.
1: Which Australian capital was named after Thomas Townshend?
4: Lord Brisbane?
1: Not Lord Brisbane, no. Okay. Sorry, Laurie. 1-300-800-222 is the number. If you'd like to call it. Lions are free. Grab one. Which Australian capital was named after Thomas Townshend? Which Australian capital was named after Thomas Townshend? We've already established that it's not Brisbane. Australian capital name origins. 1-300-800-222 is the number. Ro from Galway says, well, you learn something every day. Darwin isn't thought of as a geologist. Well, that's true. I don't know about that. Fossils, Darwin. But you're right. No, I understand what you're saying about it. 1-300-800-222. Lines are free. Come on, someone tell me. Which Australian capital was named after Thomas Townshend? Annette from Perth. That is correct. Adrian from Bella Vista. Correct. Ingrid from Melanda. Not correct. It's not Brisbane. We know that. Which Australian capital was named after Thomas Townshend? Greg from Gladstone. G'day, Greg.
5: Yep. Hello. Yep, Phil, yep.
1: What are we after here? Good, yeah. What are we after?
5: Is it Townsville?
1: No, it's not Townsville. No, sorry. No, not Townsville. No, nobody. Have Baronia from Adelaide. That's not correct. Anne has got it. Adrian from Bella Vista has got it. Lynn, the Queensland.

0: But no, that is not correct. Which Australian capital was named after Thomas Townshend? 1-300-800-222 is the number. Gary from Springwood says Townsville. No. No. Jim in Campbelltown said that. Okay. Yeah, all right. Pete Townshend from The Who made a remark. Okay. 1-300-800-222. Come on, help me out here. Which Australian capital was named after Thomas Townshend? Ray from Embleton. Hello, Ray.
1: Hi, how are you?
0: Not bad. What are we after here?
1: Sydney.
0: Yes, correct. Yes, Thomas Townshend was the first Viscount Sydney, and after whom Sydney was named. Excellent work. Question number 19. We're in capital name origins, but you can also go to Dungeons and Dragons if you like, Ray. Up to you.
1: The city, please. The capital cities.
0: Australian capital name origins. Which Australian capital was named after the hometown of St Johnstone Football Club?
1: Melbourne?
0: Not Melbourne. No, not Melbourne. Marie from Narooma. Hello, Marie.
2: Hey, how you going?
0: Pretty good. Which Australian capital was named after the hometown of St Johnstone Football Club?
2: Okay, it's a total guess. Hobart?
0: Not Hobart, no.
2: No,
0: not Hobart. No, sorry. All right, look, we're going to the news. We might have to do it after that. Barb in Perth says, Phil, who sang America from Cedar Shining Sea on Monday night after Phil's talk with the American? It's Frank Sinatra. Barb, Frank Sinatra, himself. All right, we'll resume operations straight after the news.
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11: ABC News with David Rowlands. The US and Iran have exchanged more fire in the Middle East, despite a nominal ceasefire. The BBC's Yolan Nell has the latest.
12: Video footage shows a fire and widespread damage inside a passenger terminal at Kuwait's airport. Flights, which only resumed this week following the Iran war, have been partly suspended. The US military has air bases in Kuwait and a naval base in Bahrain. Authorities there said three Iranian missiles and several drones were intercepted earlier. The latest exchange of fire appears to have begun when US forces blockading Iranian ports fired on a tanker, prompting Iran to target a civilian ship.
11: Israel's far-right finance minister has announced a major expansion of three Jewish settlements in the occupied West Bank by more than 2,000 homes. Bezalel Smotrich, sanctioned by Australia for inciting violence against Palestinians, says the homes will be built near Jerusalem, Nablus and Hebron. Most nations consider Israeli settlements there to be illegal under international law and a major obstacle to a two-state solution for long-term peace. Defence officials are revealing more details about the Australian personnel who are aboard a US submarine when it sank in an Iranian frigate. The federal government has repeatedly insisted the Australian sailors embedded with the US didn't engage in offensive activities during the March attack. Appearing before Senate estimates, Navy Chief Mark Hammond says they were very junior personnel in training positions.
13: Their assigned stations for an activity like this including being ready to defend the ship. So damage control activity if the submarine was counterattacked. That is defensive readiness.
11: Three British Royal Navy crew members have died in a helicopter crash in southwest England. The Navy says the crew died when the aircraft crashed while undertaking a training exercise in Devon. A spokesperson also says the families of the deceased have been notified and have requested a period of grace before more details are released. New data has found nicotine consumption increased by almost 40% between 2017 and 2025. While spending on legal tobacco products fell dramatically over the same period. Harry Buttonshaw has more on this story.
14: The data from the Australian Bureau of Statistics uncovered an estimated 80% of cigarettes and other

0: her campaign will be bankrupted by the retrospective donation caps in Victoria. The Independent, who is challenging John Pizzuto in the seat of Hawthorne, received a $40,000 donation from Climate 200 and another $140,000 boost for administrative work. Most of this will need to be refunded to abide by the rules. The Premier always said the laws would be backdated to April when the High Court struck out part of the Electoral Act. The Centre for Public Integrity has cautiously welcomed the proposed laws.
1: Former Liberal Tasmanian Energy Minister Matthew Groom has been appointed to the board of Marinus Link. Here's state political reporter Josh Duggan.
2: Mr. Groom was an MP from 2010 to 2018 and held the energy portfolio for 3 years in the Hodgman government. His spell as energy minister included the 2016 energy crisis, when Tasmania's dams nearly ran dry after a Basslink cable outage. Energy Minister Nick Digan says Mr. Groom brings significant legal, corporate, governance and energy sector experience to the role. Mr. Groom also spent time at Roaring Forties, Hydro Tasmania's former renewable energy development business. Mr. Digan also thanked outgoing director Kevin Kell.
1: And a new monthly record for electric vehicle sales has been set in Australia, with 20% of all new vehicles sold last month being EVs. 46% of all new vehicles sold in May were either an EV, hybrid or plug-in hybrid. The shift in consumer behaviour is being attributed to the war in Iran and subsequent fuel price surge, along with an influx of cheaper electric vehicles. ABC News.
3: Driving into floodwater is the main cause of death in floods. Many of these drivers were in four-wheel drives and utes. Floodwater over the road can look still, but can hide fast-flowing water underneath. Water also hides the road surface, which can get washed away and large potholes and cracks can form. An unstable road surface can collapse under the weight of your vehicle. If you come across water over the road, turn around. 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

0: Yes, well, hello and how are you? Philip Clark with you on ABC Radio. This is Nightlife and we are right around the country, everywhere you are. So that's where we are too. Few interruptions in Mildura, Longreach in Queensland, Mildura in Victoria, and from midnight WA time in Manjimup because of transmitter repairs. But everybody, everywhere else should be just fine. 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Good to be with you. Wherever you are, we're playing the Mighty Challenge. And then to our issues of the day. Let's continue that chat we were having earlier about the best uses of honey and your favourite honeys and what honey is like in your household. And also, are birds smart? We had a lot of calls and texts about stories about the smartness of birds, you know, our first hour tonight. So let's continue that conversation. You might have some other things you want to raise too. We've blown our trumpet about the subs. You might have some more comments to make about those if you'd like to. Happy to hear your issues of the day too. 1-300-800-222 is my number. We have to, at first though, we have to try and finish up a little competition that we call
1: the Mighty Challenge.
0: We're up to question 19. We had a few slow starts here. Lines free, 1-300-800-222 is the number. We're up to question number 19. Which Australian capital was named after the hometown of St Johnstone Football Club? Nicholas from Harndorf. Hello, Nicholas.
2: G'day, how you doing?
0: Not bad. Which Australian capital was named after the hometown of St Johnstone Football Club?
2: I thought it was Sydney, the last one.
0: Yeah, the last one was Sydney, yeah, which Australian capital was named after Thomas Townshend. That was Sydney, because he was the first.

0: Thomas Townsend was the first Viscount Sydney.
1: Okay.
0: So we've moved on. Which Australian capital was named after the hometown of St Johnston Football Club?
1: Short answer, no idea, but yeah. I'll take a guess and say Melbourne.
0: No, that gets rid of one.
1: Okay. Thanks, mate.
0: Thank you. Bye-bye. Anybody? 1-300-800-222 is the number. Trev from Surfers Paradise. Trev will know the answer to this. G'day, Trev.
2: Yeah, you'd think Trev would know the answer, wouldn't you?
0: Well, you would, based on his past, based on his past performance.
2: Oh, you're very generous.
0: Yeah, I don't mean to be. It must be a mistake.
2: Look, I've gone through my state capitals, which wasn't hard. The only one I think of is Perth.
0: Correct. Yes. See, another way to eliminate it would have been to say that we've already had Darwin, Adelaide and Sydney, so it couldn't have been them.
2: Well, I'm thinking about a city named after a city in, it's in Scotland, isn't it?
0: Perth is in Scotland, yes.
2: Yeah, I didn't go there because I went to Perth in Australia and just
0: I think it's in what they call the Scottish Lowlands, isn't it? Not the Highlands.
2: Look, I love Scotland, but I didn't go to Perth, but I'm glad I got it right.
0: I've been through Perth in a train. That's about all I've... All right, question number 20. Trev, we're in Australian capital name origins, but you could move to Dungeons and Dragons if you like. There's one left in Australian capital name origins.
2: All right, we'll try capital Australian. Name origins.
0: Now, consider which names have already been given. Which Australian capital was named after the last British Prime Minister to be dismissed by the monarch?
2: I knew I chose the wrong subject. Monarch.
0: Which Australian capital was named after the last British Prime Minister to be dismissed by the monarch?
2: Australian capital. I'll have to go Hobart.
0: Not Hobart. No.
2: Damn.
0: No. Not Hobart. No. Ian from Dover in Tassie. G'day, Ian.
3: Good morning, Phil.
0: Prior process of elimination, you could get this now, I think.
3: I might get this one, but I'm a bit sus about Dungeons and Dragons.
0: Oh, well, that's in the future.
3: I haven't got to the future yet.
0: Which Australian capital was named after the last British Prime Minister to be dismissed by the monarch?
3: Could be Melbourne.
0: Correct. Has to be Melbourne. Has to be Melbourne, doesn't it? Because we've already talked about Hobart, Canberra, Adelaide, Sydney, Perth, Brisbane. Okay. All righty.
3: I think Hobart was named after a bloke who fell off a horse.
0: Was it? No, Hobart was named after the Secretary of State for War and the Colonies, Lord Hobart.
3: Oh, okay.
0: Just in case, you know, like you wanted the fun fact for on your morning walk, Ian.
3: Yeah, well, that's handy when I live where I live, yes.
0: I suppose, yeah. Yeah, you could bore neighbours to death with that. You know, they'd go inside and shut the door and pull the window down, pull the window blinds down. They'd say, Ian's coming with his morning fun fact. Get out of the way.
3: No, not again.
0: Not again. That's right. You could sidle up to someone and say, do you know, by the way, who after whom Hobart was named? And, you know, people would be running a mile. Question 21.
3: Okay.
0: It's all Dungeons and Dragons from here, okay?
3: I'll pick Dungeons and Dragons then.
0: In which 19th century French novel is the title character imprisoned for 14 years in the Chateau d'If?
3: Papillon.
0: Not Papillon.
3: No, that was the only thing I could think of. Thank you, Phil.
0: I'll see you. All right. Not Papillon, no. Lindsay from Bundaberg. G'day, Lindsay.
4: Hey, how you going?
0: Not bad. In which 19th century French novel is the title character imprisoned for 14 years in the Chateau d'If?
4: The Notre Dame, was it?
0: No, not the Hunchback of Notre Dame, no. Ron from Cabramatta. G'day, Ron.
5: Good evening.
0: Evening. Which 19th century French novel is the title character imprisoned for 14 years in the Chateau d'If?
5: I've got no idea, mate. I'm nearly 60 years old, but I'm just going to say the Arc de Triomphe.
0: Not the Arc de Triomphe, no. Annabelle from Osmond Park in Perth. G'day, Annabelle.
6: Hello. How are you
0: going? Pretty good. Only five to go here. They're all in Dungeons and Dragons. In which 19th century French novel is the title character imprisoned for 14 years in the Chateau d'If?
6: I think that is the Count of Monte Cristo.
0: Correct. It is the Count of Monte Cristo.
6: Very good. Le Comte de Monte Cristo.
0: Le Comte de Monte Cristo. Oh, aren't we good? Aren't we good? Question 22. Which 2002 movie stars Ralph Fiennes, a serial killer, Francis Dolaride, and Anthony Hopkins as Hannibal Lecter?
6: Oh,
0: 2002 movie.
6: Is that Hannibal, the film Hannibal? Oh, sorry, it's got to do with Dungeons and Dragons.
0: We're in a category called Dungeons and Dragons.
6: Yeah. Oh. Oh. 2002
0: no. movie. No?
6: No, I can only think of the girl with the dragon tattoo right now, but no. I don't know.
0: No good? All righty.
6: No good.
0: Thanks, Annabelle. Bye-bye. Thank you anyway. No, anybody for an answer here? Which 2002 movie stars Ralph Fiennes as serial killer Francis Dolaride and Anthony Hopkins as Hannibal Lecter? Anthony from Tamora. Hello, Anthony.
7: Yeah, hi, Phil.
0: Hi.
7: I can't even hazard a guess, sorry.
0: No good?
7: Yep, no good, right. Sorry.
0: Okay, no worries. Someone help us out here. 1-300-800-222 is the number. Anybody on the text line going to help me here? There are lines free. And yes, Annie's got the right answer. Very good. Frank from Mount Evelyn's got the right answer. What about Jim from Seaford? G'day, Jim.
8: Good morning, Phil. I have seen the film. I'm not sure of the title, but is it Red Dragon?
0: Correct. Very good. Oh. Yes, it is. It is called exactly that. It is called Red Dragon is the one we are after, which has Anthony Hopkins as Hannibal Lecter.
9: I must say, Hannibal, speaking for the rest of the herd, I'm sorry, for the symphony board.
0: Oh.
9: But these little soirees of yours are always the highlight of our year.
10: Just yeah.
11: Thank you.
12: You're too kind.
13: I do feel a bit guilty enjoying such a lovely evening when one of our musicians is still listed as a missing person.
9: Yes, poor fellow.
14: What is this divine-looking amuse-bouche?
12: If I tell you, I'm afraid you won't even try it. Bon appétit.
13: Bon appétit.
0: Very good. All right, Jim, only three left.
8: Okay.
0: Dungeons and Dragons, Anne Boleyn, Lady Jane Grey, and Nazi spy Joseph Jacobs were all executed at which famous dungeon? Anne Boleyn, Lady Jane Grey, Nazi spy Joseph Jacobs.
8: Oh,
0: all executed where? Dungeons and Dragons. They were all executed at which famous dungeon? We're not after dragons.
8: Dungeons. I've got no idea, but I'll have a wild guess. Is it the White Tower or something?
0: Ooh, not the White Tower, no. Sorry, no, not the White Tower. Kay from North Fitzroy. G'day, Kay.
15: Hi, how you going?
0: Pretty good. Anne Boleyn, Lady Jane Grey, Nazi spy Joseph Jacobs were all executed at?
15: It'd have to be the Tower of London.
0: Correct, yes, it has to be, doesn't it? It has to be the Tower of London. Two to go. Two to go, Dungeons and Dragons. Jen Yu and Master Li Mu Bai are characters from which 2000 film? Jen Yu and Master Li Mu Bai.
15: Oh,

0: in a category called Dungeons and Dragons.
1: Oh, yes, it's a movie with the word dragon in the title. The girl... I'm on the right track, I'll bet you. The girl with the girl with the dragon tattoo.
0: not correct, Kay. I know where you're going, okay. But that's not it. Thank you. That is not it. Paul from Bellarine. G'day, Paul.
2: Hello.
0: What do you reckon? Jen Yu and Master Li Mu Bai are characters from which 2000 film?
2: No idea, but I'll go Dragon Master.
0: Not Dragon Master. No, not Dragon Master. Karen from Burwood. Hello, Karen.
3: Hello, Phil.
0: Hi. Jen Yu, Master Li Mu Bai are characters from which 2000 film?
3: Oh, I rang to help you out with... sorry, I'll take it off loud speaker. I rang to help you out with Red Dragon. I don't know this one. The only one I know is something like How to Train Your Dragon.
0: No, How to Train Your Dragon. No, thank you. Thanks for ringing to help us out. And no, it wasn't that. We're in a category called Dungeons and Dragons. So you can have a guess at what's in the title. Craig from Dudley Park. G'day, Craig.
4: G'day, Phil. And no clue whatsoever.
0: No. Jen Yu, Master Li Mu Bai are characters from which 2000 film... Category is Dungeons and Dragons.
4: No, can't help us. Sorry.
0: No good. Okay, more cheese jokes, by the way. Why did the cheese protest about being sliced? Because it had greater plans. Okay. 1-300-800-222. What about Honey, I Shrunk the Dragons? Says my text. No, sadly not. All right, come on, we've only got two left here. Jen Yu and Master Li Mu Bai are characters from which 2000 film? We're in a category called... Dungeons and Dragons. All right. Chris from the Night Watch has got the right answer. What about Paul from Leeming? G'day, Paul.
5: Sorry, Phil?
0: Yeah,
5: sorry.
0: Hi. Hi. What are we after here?
5: The question, please.
0: Jen Yu and Master Li Mu Bai are characters from which 2000 film? We're in a category called Dungeons and Dragons.
5: Enter the Dragon.
0: Not Enter the Dragon, no. Not Enter the Dragon. Kelvin from Perth. Hello, Kelvin.
6: Hi, Phil.
0: Hi. What are you after? What are we after?
6: Oh, I have no idea, but I just finished a movie over here in Perth, so I thought I'd give you a call, and I would say Dungeons and Dragons.
0: No, it's not Dungeons and Dragons. That's the category, but that's not the movie we're after. What did you just see? What did you just see there, Kelvin?
6: The Mandalorian. Wasn't that great?
0: No good?
6: Okay. No. It was okay.
0: Yeah. Okay.
6: Thanks, Phil.
0: All right, mate. Thank you. Yes, it's, I think that seems to be the general consensus on it, doesn't it? Andrew from Duncraig. G'day, Andrew.
7: G'day, Phil.
0: What are we after here?
7: I'm hoping Crouching Tiger, Hidden Dragon.
0: Correct. Yes, Crouching Woo-hoo. Tiger, Hidden Dragon. Okay. Well, you've done it yourself.
7: Yeah. Oh, I'm up for the last one.
0: Whoa. Yes. All right.
7: Okay. It better be a Dungeons and Dragons question.
0: The category is Dungeons and Dragons, all right, Andrew?
7: I know, but it's not Dungeons and Dragons. So.
0: Oh, I'm not saying anything. Question 25, and to win. Yep. The magnet's yours if you can tell me. Puff the Magic Dragon was a 1963 hit for which folk group?
7: Peter, Paul and Mary.
0: Oh, yes.
7: Coming at the end, I've done Stephen Bradbury.
0: Hey, take it away.

0: Oh, yes, it was Puff the Magic Dragon.
1: All right. Very good work, Andrew.
2: Excellent. For my sons.
0: Excellent work. Good on you.
2: Yeah, thank
0: All right.
2: you.
0: Well, good on you.

0: Nice work. We'll put this. We'll put you on hold. Grab some details from you. Thank you. Robin says, by the way, Phil, when's the Emu Wars movie coming out? For a budding movie maker, we'll make a good laugh. Emus with guns. It would. I don't know about a big cinema release. You're right, though. Did you hear that Aussie shredded cheese imported into the USA now has a 50% tariff? Apparently Trump wants to make America great again. I see. Thank you. The cheese jokes have been kind of fun, I guess. Yes. Rosa down in the corner had Peter, Paul and Mary. And thank you for the mascarpone joke. We've had that a few times. All righty. Nice work, everyone. And thank you. Yes, we got stuck a couple of times, but we got through it.
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2: on ABC Radio.
0: Yes, all right. Now, issues of the day. Well, what's your favourite use of honey? What is your favourite honey? We were talking about honey earlier and we had lots of calls, didn't get through them all. And tell me, why do you think birds are smart? Your smart bird stories. And you might have some other issues too. You know, issues of the day, 1300 800 222 is the number. We'll get stuck into that straight after. Well, someone texted me earlier tonight saying, by the way, it's the 3rd of June. Well, in WA, it's still the 3rd of June. Which means...

0: Yes, Bobby Gentry's Ode to Billy Joe. It was the 3rd of June. What is going on in that song anyway, hey? You got a decent theory on it? 1-300-800-222 is the number. What were they throwing off the Tallahatchie Bridge anyway? I have never heard a convincing story about it. In fact, I don't know, maybe there's a backstory to the song that I do not know. 1-300-800-222. It could form part of our issues of the day, could it not?
1: Issue of the day.
0: Yeah, plenty around. You might have heard our discussion about birds and bird intelligence in the first hour. Ravens, Australian ravens included, some of the smartest birds in the world, some of the dumbest birds in the world are emus, although the dumbest bird in the world is the ostrich, not native to Australia, thank heavens. But our expert was very interesting about bird intelligence. You might have some stories above your own about smart birds. 1-300-800-222 is the number. And your favourite uses of honey too. There was a lot of stuff we couldn't get to air about honey, and it's great and many uses. Tell me a use you have for honey that's maybe not just smearing it on toast. 1-300-800-222 is the number. Or you might have some other issues too, arising out of, I don't know, more publicly minded public affairs issues. We had a good thrash of the submarines last night. Dear oh dear. What a load of blancmange poured over that issue today. BS, you might have called it. 1-300-800-222 is the number. In international affairs, there have been no developments on the Iran war. Still no word of a peace settlement there or a peace treaty. They say they're still talking, but they are also still shelling and bombing and firing missiles at each other. 1-300-800-222 is the number. Glenn from Cairns. G'day, Glenn.
2: Yeah, g'day, mate. Hey, I was just getting onto those the birds.
0: Yeah.
2: So how does a learn to...
0: How does what? Sorry, you dropped out there, Glenn. How does what?
2: Sorry there, mate. How does a honeysuckle build the same nest as all of the, like, past offsprings and everything? How do they do the exact same thing? Are you there, Trip?
0: Well, I don't know. It's a mystery, isn't it? It's a mystery.
2: It's a bloody mystery, mate. And I'll tell you, I've seen them, like, there's one that's not quite right, but right, but they've always been right.
0: I agree. It is a mystery. I mean, birds that come back to the same burrow, like mutton birds, and so are some birds mate for life too. I mean, these are mysteries. But our bird expert, thank you, Glenn, was saying we've got to be careful about ascribing... human intelligence. Well, intelligence. Do we mean human intelligence to bird behaviour that could be just instinctive? Annabelle from Osmond Park in Perth. G'day, Annabelle.
3: Hi. How you going?
0: Yeah, really well.
3: I've had two experiences with kookaburras, and
0: go on.
3: And actually, it's kind of quite spiritual.
0: I do love a kooka. Yeah.
3: Yeah. Well, I've rescued two from the road, so different at different times, and both times I've taken them home, got advice from the wildlife rescue, and they've said, oh, they're only concussed, so both times I had to take them back myself to their original place, their original trees.
0: Hang on, so you picked them up off the road, did you?
3: Yeah, so I picked them off the road when they... So I used to live on the Great Ocean Road in Victoria.
0: Yeah.
3: And so kookaburras, there were plenty. And so I actually did manage to catch three or four, but only two of them were able to survive.
0: Oh.
3: And so when I did take them back, the whole family were waiting as if they knew I was driving there and was arriving at that time.
0: Is that right?
3: Both
0: times. How long did the bird take to recover? The kookaburra take to recover?
3: About 4 or 5 days. So the wildlife carrier would come to my house, and the kookaburra would be in a dark little bird cage, really, with a blanket over the top. And
0: What did you do?
3: We'd open its mouth and put some fillet steak down its gob.
0: Is that okay?
3: And then the wildlife carrier would come and say they're ready to be set free. So then I'd take them back to where I got them from,
0: yeah.
3: And both times One was in the evening, one was in the morning. Different parts of the Great Ocean Road, the tree was full of their family. And I am convinced that they have some sort of way of knowing how far away their kids are. They knew that I was going to be arriving. It was just bizarre and totally unexpected. I thought I was just taking the kookaburra back to the area and eventually it would find its family.
0: How did you let it go? You took it back in a cage?
3: So I took it back in the cage, yeah. In the car.
0: Yeah.
3: In the car, but both times I got out of the car and the family were on the branch closest to where. And I know, and so there was about 10 kookaburras waiting. And
0: so you opened the door of the cage. What happened?
3: So, and then the kookaburra flew to its family and there was all this massive party in the tree because the little one had come back. But I, in my heart of hearts, I know it sounds crazy, but I know that they knew that it was on its way and they were waiting for it.
0: Wow. That's a great story, Annabelle, isn't it?
3: I know. Well, and so... but we don't know about this kind of psychic way, a telepathic way that they're talking to each other. Do we?
0: No.
3: The two times that I've taken the birds back to their original area tree, back to the tree was full of their family both times.
0: Oh, isn't that great? That's a fantastic, good on you, Annabelle. That's great. Yeah. That's
3: Thank
0: great.
3: Thank you. And if you've ever found a kookaburra, remember fillet steak twice a day, keep it in a dark place. Both of them were juvenile. They were really young.
0: Yeah.
3: And, we really enjoyed having a kookaburra.
0: Did you cook the fillet steak on both sides?
3: So, no, raw, completely raw.
0: I know.
3: No medium rare.
0: See you, Annabelle. Thanks for
3: that. Thank you. Bye.
0: 1-300-800-222 is the number. Wendy from Reservoir. Hello, Wendy.
4: Hello.
0: Hello.
4: Hey, Wendy from Reservoir.
0: Yeah.
4: Yeah, I wanted to. It's interesting the last two songs you played.
0: Yeah, Billy Gentry song. Yeah, yeah.
4: The Billy Gentry one before that, Puff the Magic Dragon. Now, I came across something recently that made me Google Puff the Magic Dragon because it was one of my, it was my favourite song in primary school, but by secondary school it had been banned.
0: What, Puff the Magic Dragon? Because everyone thought that it was a song about smoking weed, was it?
4: Yeah, I think that was Peter, Paul and Mary that wrote and sang that, I think, wasn't it?
0: It was,
4: And that was why it was banned. And the other one was the one that off the Tallahassee Bridge. Then I got intrigued as other headings came up, and one of them was songs that were banned in 1968.
0: But hang on, was Ode to Billy Joe ever banned? No.
4: This is in the US I'm talking about, here.
0: Yeah.
4: You know, they're a bit more. Anyway, I was amazed because there's, that was when I think I was just old enough. I had older brothers, so I was just starting to take an interest in a lot of the modern hits.
0: Yeah.
4: And I was quite amazed at the songs that were banned in the US, and they included Hey Jude by the Beatles, What a Shade of Pale,
0: Procol Harum,
4: The Cream, what was that one? I'm trying to see which one. Anyway, their main hit, The Cream, and two Rolling Stones songs. One was Revolution.
0: Yeah.
4: And there were others that were touching on a whole lot of subjects that were rather sensitive at the time to do with racial issues.
0: Oh, yeah, well,
4: anti-war songs.
0: That's true. There have been a lot of songs banned over the years for small reasons, Wendy. Okay.
4: One of them was Creedence Clearwater Revival, because he evidently sang a song that highlighted the fact that the politicians' children weren't being sent off to the war.
0: Fortunate Son. Yeah.
4: Fortunate Son, that's it.
0: Now, Wendy, tell me, what's Ode to Billy Joe all about? What's it all about? Do you know?
4: Well, to tell you, I can remember that, and I quite enjoyed the tune, but I can't say

0: and it was a hit, and I was listening to it. I actually followed the lyrics terribly much, but it sounds to me like the girl who's, you know, lost her appetite, she was seen up on the bridge the night before, and her and another guy were seen throwing something over the Tallahassee Bridge into the river.
1: It? What was it, Wendy?
0: Well, if Billy Joe had disappeared, I'm imagining it must have been Billy Joe.
1: Yeah, but they were both seen up there.

0: drew up images of suicide. So that's what that was banned in the US.
1: All right.
0: The other thing I wanted, just before you go, to mention is just lately when I'm, well, trying to Google, but AI keeps wanting to get in front. But AI is also very selective about what words it will let through. So, you know, when the text, for example, or the voices are saying something about murder, AI uses the word undead. Did you know? Have you noticed that?
1: No, I haven't noticed that, no.
0: And another one is when it refers to sex, it has S-E-G-G-S.
1: Does it really? Segs?
0: Segs, yes.
1: Well, nothing wrong with segs. Segs, drugs and rogs, segs, drugs and rogs and roll.
0: Anyway, I'll leave you with that. But anyway, 1968 is the year to look at for all the banned songs in the US. Bye.
1: Thanks, Wendy. Bye-bye. Yeah, segs, drugs and rogs and roll, eh? We could probably live with that. Jane from Mount Gambier. Hi, Jane.
2: Oh, hi, Phil.
1: Hi.
2: I've got a smart bird story.
1: Yeah.
2: I live about 20 minutes from the coast.
1: Yeah.
2: And twice a week I go out and usually have fish and chips out there because they're pretty nice.
1: Mm-hmm.
2: And whenever I park at a certain lookout, there's a flock of seagulls come in. But there's one in particular that only has one leg.
1: Oh, yeah.
2: Now, I've been going out there for years, but for 18 months, he invariably turns up to be fed. No matter what time I go out there, if it's 12 o'clock or 2 o'clock, and he is always in that crowd. Now, he's got a really clever habit of sitting on my bonnet, and I'll throw a chip out the side window, and all the other seagulls will go for that, and he'll stay on the bonnet so that he knows I can reach around and throw him a chip.
1: Hang on. Yeah. So, what you like? Because throwing a chip on beside the beach is, it's like an episode of The Birds. That's right. Just
2: It is. But all the other birds go for it, except him. He stays on the bonnet, and he knows that I can throw him a chip, and he'll get it. So he's been doing that for about 18 months now.
1: So you chuck one chip out, all the other seagulls go bananas. While they're going bananas, you just chuck one out on the bonnet, do you?
2: Yeah. So he gets well fed from me. Yesterday rather, he had some crusts from a sandwich and he gobbled those up. Yeah, so I just distract all the others and then I get to feed him and he gets well fed by me. But it doesn't matter what.
1: You don't want to overfeed him though, Jane. If he's only got one leg, he'll tip over if he's overfed.
2: He does sometimes in a strong wind.
1: If he's only got one leg and he gets too portly, it'll be no good.
2: Well, I might be the only one that feeds him because he looks normal size to me.
1: Yeah.
2: He always turns up. It's wonderful.
1: Fun story. Thanks, Jane. Good on you.
2: Bye-bye.
1: Bye-bye. The one-legged seagull. 1-300-800-222. We're talking about smart birds. We were earlier. I don't know whether you were listening to the interview, but are birds smart? Yes. Well, yes, according to our expert, they are. But in ways maybe we don't necessarily expect. Sarah from Mount Macedon, hello.
3: Oh, hi, Phil. Look, I was asleep and I just woke up and left the radio on.
1: Yeah.
3: And I woke up when that woman was talking about the kookaburras. And I have a really similar story. So
1: really? Okay.
3: One day I was going for a run. It had been raining.
1: Mm-hmm.
3: And I went for a run and not far from our house, maybe, less than a K, I came across a bird on the muddy road, muddy track, and I could not tell what it was, but it was right in the middle. It's not an often used road, but, it was a Sunday and people do go up and down there. So I was like... Yeah.
1: So it was a road, not a path?
3: Yeah, it's a Mount Macedon road that people like. It's a back road.
1: Yeah.
3: And so I ran back home and I said to my husband, oh, there's a bird right in the middle of the road and I don't know what it is because it was just unidentifiable.
1: Mm.
3: So we got a box, drove up there, he got the bird, put it in the box and I kept running. So I ran for about another, 10, 12 kilometres. So on the way back, in exactly the same spot, there was another one. So I ran home. I said, there's another one right there. He came back, we got the birds, put them back. And then we put them in front of the fire, and as they started to dry out, we're like, oh, their beaks, they look like.

0: They're so little, but they looked like kookaburras, but we weren't sure. We bring wildlife, but they were so busy they couldn't come.
1: But they were, hang on, but they were really small, were they?
0: Really, really small.
1: Oh, so they were kookaburra chicks?
0: Yeah, yeah.
1: Oh, wow. Okay.
0: They were so, and then as they sort of dried out, one of them started to kind of, we were feeding them, trying to feed them worms out of the worm farm.
1: Mm.
0: And as they dried out, one of them started to, start to explore and fly. And I've still got photos of the cute little buttons. And
1: How big were they?
0: Oh, look, I'm talking.
1: As big as your fist or smaller?
0: Say your fist. Yeah, about your fist with a little beak coming off.
1: Yeah, that's right.
0: And then, so eventually they both sort of started to fluff up and they were more identifiable. And so we just said, look, the wildlife people aren't coming. We couldn't get on to them. So we just put them in their box and took them back to the place where we'd come across them and let them go. And when they flew up into the canopies, it was like the whole bush just... It was like the other woman said, I was crying. It was just, it was like welcome home babies. And
1: wow, isn't that great?
0: I know it.
1: So obviously what they've fallen out of the nest somehow.
0: Yeah. I think they were probably, what we think is they were so little that they were either practicing flying or they'd fallen out. I mean, they had feathers, but they were, they were so soggy that they just couldn't make it up again, you know, and they were right where a car would have probably driven at some point. But once we took them back, it was a cacophony of just these kookaburras just saying, well, you're home, oh my goodness. And it was so beautiful, yeah.
1: Wow, okay. That's a lovely story. Good on you, Sarah. Thank you.
0: Bye.
1: Bye. See ya. Yeah, see ya. Why did Billy Joe McAllister jump off the Tallahatchie Bridge? Oh, was there a movie? I didn't see that. Tony from the Hills says, did Billy Joe throw a wedding or engagement ring off the bridge? I always thought, I must say, for years, I always thought that that was what it was. But then it doesn't really make sense. I mean, was it an engagement ring and they threw it off the bridge because she didn't want to do it? And therefore, Billy Joe gets very miserable and throws himself off the bridge. Is that it? 1-300-800-222 is the number. Graham says, do you know that more crows are hit by trucks than cars because they can only say car? Ha ha. Thank you, Graham. Lion's free. Grab one. We're talking about smart birds. Also, what's the best way to use honey? 1-300-800-222. Fiona from Mount Evelyn. G'day, Fiona.
2: G'day. I've got two stories.
1: Yeah.
2: The first one is I've had a cockatiel for about 20-odd years.
1: Yeah.
2: And she dances, she sings, she whispers in my mother's voice because Mama had her beforehand.
1: Mm-hmm.
2: And I was in Vietnam, so I was messaging my husband by video and she heard my voice and danced down the other room. She started singing and talking. So he took the iPad down and I was talking to her. She's talking back. She's whistling with me, dancing with me. None of the other animals could kind of relate that way. So I think that's very clever. And the other time, I'm a painter. I was up in the Grampians and I do plein air painting.
1: Mm.
2: I was sitting away around just painting, and suddenly a kookaburra landed beside me. It would have been a foot from my head on a rail.
1: Yeah.
2: And it just watched me for 20 minutes while I painted.
1: Aren't they fantastic up close? Because I know there's one that lands on my back deck and on the rail, and it does. You can move outside. I often move outside and sit there in a chair, and it would only be, I don't know, a metre and a half, couple of metres from it. You know, it's
2: a bit scary, actually.
1: Yeah. Well, because they're a powerful looking bird, aren't they? Yeah.
2: That's it. Yeah, but it was just watching what I was doing. I was amazed.
1: Yeah. Yeah.
2: Anyway,
1: fantastic.
2: That's my story.
1: Fantastic.
2: Okay.
1: Thanks, Fiona.
2: Bye.
1: 1-300-800-222 is the number. Phil, I think the most intelligent birds are the magpies that gather on the 10th of most golf courses. When you're heading off your drive, the magpies must have been interrogating every nook and cranny. Yes, okay. when you get back to the tea, you find likely find an empty sandwich packet lying on the ground. Yeah, they're good like that. And magpies are good at finding out food. Yes, Bobby, it was a rag doll that Billy Joe threw off the bridge, or that they were both of them throwing off the bridge, was it? Okay, John of Coburg says, Ode to Billy Joe was described by Bobby Gentry as a study in unconscious cruelty about the callousness of the conversation, not the mysteries or events. There was a 1976 movie based on the song produced by Max Beyer Jr., who was Jethro from the Beverly Hills Hillbillies. The movie had Billy Joe, played by Robbie Benson, who had a secret gay encounter that complicated his life, leading to his suicide. Yeah, okay. That's reading a lot into it, isn't it? Phil, years ago we were eating KFC. The seagulls were coming close because of the chips until I threw the coleslaw on the ground and they flew away very quickly, says Zoe. dear. Jane in Hobart says, I always thought it must have been a newborn unwanted baby they were throwing off the bridge and Billy Joe couldn't cope with the guilt and remorse. Yeah, well, I get that. And that certainly would account, that's pretty gruesome, isn't it? But I get that. That would account for, you know, after the dad dies and the mum's not interested in anything, she spends a lot of time picking flowers up on the ridge and then throwing them into the river. So that would make sense, wouldn't it? That would make sense. My texter says apparently stronger cooker babies will push weaker ones out of the nest for food. Is that right? Is that what happens? Because both those stories about the little cookers on the road and also the track would seem to indicate, yeah, that they were just young birds that had been pushed out of the nest. Lorenzo says, why do people feel the need to feed birds bread? Yeah, I'm not sure that you should feed birds bread, should you? I think it depends what sort of birds it is, doesn't it? 1-300-800-222 is the number if you would like to call. Plenty more texts about, the Billy Joel song, the Billy Joe song, sorry. Narelle in Melbourne says, when I was eating outside at Brisbane at the Botanical Gardens Cafe there, an ibis flew so silently, he helped himself to one of my chips. Just one. I just heard the

0: Off swish of wings and it was over so fast. One chip. Over the next half hour, the ibis did the same thing to at least two other people, says Narelle. There you go. 1-300-800-222. Yes, good fun. I've heard you should feed ducks frozen peas, not bread. Okay. Bobby Gentry's claimed that she intended the song to portray the family's indifference to the suicide. She also remarked that the object thrown was not relevant to the message. Yeah, okay. Travis from Casino about magpies. G'day, Trav.
1: Oh, g'day. How you going?
0: Yeah, pretty good.
1: I spoke to you once before about the war in Ukraine. I drive a truck for the Australia Post.
0: Yeah.
1: I'm on my way to Byron.
0: Oh,
1: Byron Bay. Anyway, I've got a magpie that comes up to me every day, and it'll eat out of my hand now.
0: Yeah.
1: But I've got no idea what to feed it. Yesterday, where I gave it some bacon, it pretty much eats anything.
0: This is what are we talking about? This is a Maggie.
1: Magpie, yeah. It's a magpie.
0: Eats bacon, okay.
1: Yep. Will pretty much eat anything I give it. But if you got any idea of actually what to feed it, I don't know.
0: I don't know. Well, I mean, I agree with you. I mean, magpies do. I mean, they've certainly eaten a packet of sandwiches that I've had when I've been out. They're very good at opening zips and, investigating bags. They're good at that too.
1: Yeah. I tell you what, he's got a bit of a look about him there. If you've ever been swooped by a magpie, you know what I'm talking about.
0: Oh, I know. I know that, Trev.
1: It's got that evil eye about them. Don't cross my path sort of thing.
0: Exactly right, Trev. Thank you, mate. All right, look, one last one on the ode to Billy Joe. Yes, Sally?
2: Hi, Phil. Yeah. If you go back on the lyrics. Yeah. His mother met the preacher a few days beforehand and she invited him to dinner and he told the mother... Yeah. That he saw a girl that looked a lot like
0: her
2: daughter,
0: yeah.
2: Like on the bridge that day that he was supposed to have killed himself. I've always had this chill down my spine when I heard the song, always, that she might have pushed him off the bridge.
0: Oh, she might have pushed Billy Joe off.
2: And now she's spending days throwing stones in the water at the end of the song.
0: Flowers in the water?
2: Yeah, sorry, flowers, yeah, at the end of the song.
0: Out of guilt.
2: That's what I've always thought, that she pushed him off the bridge, but she didn't actually come right out and say it. But when the preacher told the mother that he saw a girl that looked a lot like her on the bridge that day that Billy Joe died, I've always had this chill run down my spine that she did it.
0: There you go. All right. Thank you. Thank you, Sally. Appreciate that.
2: Bye-bye.
0: Bye-bye. Theories about the ode to Billy Joe. All righty. That is about it for us. We've got Trev on the way here, the righteous.

0: It is righteous, brothers. Well, the love and feeling is back because Trevor's going to bring it. G'day, mate.
1: Mm-hmm. That's exactly what I'm going to do.
0: Yeah, I know you are.
1: You know, when we watch movies, because we do like watching movies, quite often the job of the actor, well, we know that the job of the actor is to, you get given a script.
0: Yep.
1: You get given direction.
0: Yep.
1: You do what the script says and you do what the direction says.
0: Yeah.
1: And every now and then an actor will go, well, no, actually, I might add a little bit. So they decide to put a little bit of improvisation in. They decide to make it that little bit bigger. And some of those scenes have become some of the most recognised scenes in film. So today we explore the improvisation, when actors put their own little bit in and how it works out.
0: Like Robin Williams in Good Morning Vietnam.
1: That's true. And Robin Williams has got quite a few of them. And so has Jack Nicholson. Got a lot. Okay.
0: Okay, that's fun. Fun listening. All right, Trev, have a good one. You and I'll talk tomorrow. Here's the news.
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4: ABC News with David Rollins. The federal government claims changes to a submarine deal with the US under AUKUS will save money, but has refused to say how much. Under the trilateral agreement with the US and UK, Australia was set to receive a combination of new and used Virginia-class subs, but recent changes mean they'll all be used. When asked how much the government would save from the changes, Defence Minister Richard Miles said the figure can't be revealed at this stage.
5: I'm not in a position to go into the detail of that. There's a process to be worked through here, but an in-service submarine will be cheaper than a brand new submarine, so it will be more cost-effective.
4: As Israel continues to strike southern Lebanon, residents on both sides of the border say they are living in constant fear. Six people have reportedly been killed following recent Israeli strikes on the Lebanese city of Attia. While in northern Israel, authorities say air raid sirens have been sounding due to aircraft infiltration. This Israeli resident has told the ABC that her children are unable to leave their home, but it's a completely different story in Tel Aviv.
6: I say that we're not able to go to preschool right now because the term is Chalaliot lo nechmadot, mean rocket ships that are in the sky right now. Life is completely normal in Tel Aviv, but life is not normal for us here.
4: Australia is being threatened with a 12.5% tariff as part of a US proposal targeting countries accused of failing to stop the import of goods linked to forced labour. The proposed tariff was announced by the US Trade Representative as part of an investigation into what Washington says are unfair trade practices by 60 countries. Australia is among 45 nations facing the higher tariff, alongside China, Japan, India, South Korea, Brazil and Switzerland. The proposal is set to undergo a public consultation process beginning next month. Protests have erupted in the UK after recently released body cam footage showed the moment police arrested a dying teenager as his killer claimed he was the victim of a racist attack. With more on this story, here's Europe correspondent Mazoe Ford.
7: We can hear them chanting in the footage, "I can't breathe," and F the police as they're throwing chairs, cans, bricks and flares at officers. The family of Henry Novak had said they did not want his death to create further division, hatred or tension in the community. Nevertheless, these protesters did attend that police

0: Her husband, Mark Bird, made the scene look like a suicide by placing a rope around her neck and partially suspending her, resulting in death by asphyxiation. At the time, police said they would examine the coroner's findings in detail, but have confirmed that following a review, the Director of Public Prosecutions has determined there was insufficient evidence to proceed with any criminal charges.
1: And a new report has identified 82 occupations likely to be disrupted by artificial intelligence. The Deloitte report, which labels 2026 as the year of AI, names accountants, librarians, ICT support technicians and travel agents among those whose jobs are likely to be impacted. The report also suggests that many positions can benefit from the combined use of AI and human skills.
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6: And this is the time. It's 6 minutes past two, 6 minutes past midnight in Western Australia, 24 minutes to two in South Australia, and it's also 24 minutes to two in the Northern Territory. As I was saying to Phil, that actors, it's their job. It's their job to read a script, to memorise the script, to do what the director says as far as where they should be within a scene. But every now and then, the actor will think, I might change it around a little bit. We might mix it up a bit and add a little bit in there. And the thing about that is that there's the need for the other actors that are there to be able to respond to that. So it's not just the improvisation. It's the ability for the other actors around the person that's improvising to then go with it. And it's wonderful. When it works, it is extremely good. So we'll take a look at some of those scenes within films that have been improvised. So if you have any that you would like to share, 1-300-800-222. When you give us a ring, though, tell us, set it up for us and tell us about the scene and then what happens within it. Or if you wondered whether or not some scenes have been improvised and you'd like to talk about it. Now, this is not only the spoken word, but it's also sometimes it's the actions that they do within the scene. It might be the direction that they take and they change that around a little bit. So think about it, because we'll talk about that as we take a look at movies in just a little while. Firstly, though, we play five questions to be answered. I have explained it to you before, but if you've only just joined us for the first time, we have five questions. They are linked by a theme. You can have a guess at the theme via the text. And if you get that right and you're the first person, then you can choose a song for us to play a little bit later on. But if you want to play for the wonderful fridge magnet that you will have the opportunity to win, you ring 1-300-800-222 or you text us on 0437 774 774. I play this song. It gives you a little clue as to what the theme is, so keep that in mind. And if you've never played before, it'd be really good to hear from you. So if you're out there and you've always thought, no, I'll give it a go, well, I don't know, I'm a bit shy, it's okay. We're very, very kind here. So if you've never played before, give us a ring, come along and play. Listen to this, tell me the name of the band performing the song. It will give you a clue as to what the theme is.

0: Claude has sent a text in saying, good morning, TC. Please tell us the name of this song. I love it. Love it, he says here. I can tell you the name of the song. Can't tell you the name of the band. We'll find that out shortly. But the song is Let's Groove. Don't you think this time of the morning is the perfect time for listening to funk music? Anyway, you may disagree, but that's okay. Quite a few people know who it is. Is the theme disco? No, but what a good idea for another day, Tara. A disco theme. I've written that one down. Disco theme. We'll have to wait a little while. Yes, Big Bertha, that's the name of the band. Yes, Anne from Mitcham, that's the name of the band. No, Pete, that's not the theme, but a good guess, nice and early. Michelle from Caballing knows the name of the band. I wonder if Cameron does. Hello, Cameron.
1: Cameron doesn't.
0: At all. Cameron doesn't. That's no good.
1: Not a good start, is it?
0: It's not a real good start, but it's good talking to you, though, Cameron. Guess that's about it. I guess I'll say farewell.
1: You will.
0: Okay. Thanks, mate. See you. Bye. No. No, Craig, that's not the theme, but not a bad idea, I've got to say. Not a bad idea. Yes, Pete, that's not the theme. Let's have a chat with Julie, though. Hello, Julie.
2: Hello, Trevor.
0: Hey, Julie.
2: Yes?
0: What's the name of the band?
2: Earth, Wind and Fire.
0: It is Earth, Wind and Fire.

0: Doing Let's Groove. Do you like to listen to a little bit of funk music early in the morning?
1: Oh, I wouldn't say early in the morning, no.
0: On other occasions, maybe?
1: Yeah.
0: Fair enough. Now, because you worked out or identified Earth, Wind and Fire, doing that song, you can choose a question. You can choose one that starts with when, with who, with where, with the, and with how.
1: When?
0: You would like the when question. Yes, when together they would travel on a boat with billowed sail, Jackie kept a lookout perched from where? When together they would travel on a boat with billowed sail, Jackie kept a lookout perched from where?
1: Cherry Lane?
0: Not from Cherry Lane.
1: Okay.
0: Good idea, but I will say farewell to you too.
1: Thank you, Trevor.
0: See you later. This is Overnights. All you got to do is answer a question. Some of them are easy, some of them aren't so easy. Hello, Anne-Marie.
2: Hello, Trev. I'm so glad you're back. I knew Earth, Wind and Fire. Yeah. I don't really think I know this one, and I've forgotten my question.
0: I'll tell you the question again. When together they would travel on a boat with billowed sail, Jackie kept a lookout perched from where?
2: Well, I wouldn't say absolutely no bells. I'm thinking about up the mast.
0: No, it's a good idea too, because that would give you a very good vantage point, but it's not what we're looking for.
2: Okay.
0: Keep listening, Anne-Marie, and you'll find out what it is. I can tell you this, though. I can tell you that Harry in the Bay knows what we're talking about. So thank you for that, Harry. Let's head off and have a chat with Sam. Hello, Sam.
3: Good morning, Trevor, is it?
0: Yeah. How are you, Sam?
3: Hey.
0: When together they would travel on a boat with billowed sail, Jackie kept a lookout perched from where?
3: Over the rainbow.
0: Not over the rainbow. Again, a very good vantage point, but not what we're looking for in this case. Rosa knows the answer to this as well. Trev. Hello, Trev.
4: Hello, Trev.
0: If I was to give you this question that says, when together they would travel on a boat with billowed sail, Jackie kept a lookout perched from where?
4: I was going to say Crow's Nest, but it doesn't rhyme.
0: Eric said Crow's Nest as well, which is a very good idea.
4: It's a good idea, but in terms of, the meter of songs, you've got to get rhythm and rhyme. Can you read the line again?
0: Yeah, of course I can. When together they would travel on a boat with billowed sail, Jackie kept a lookout perched from where?
4: The bow?
0: Not the bow.
4: Oh, damn.
0: Oh, rats.
4: Rats and... Yeah, don't knock rats. They're wonderful animals. They're friendly and they don't smell as much as people think.
0: And lots of people have very, very good pet rats. Thank you. Oh, lots of people got it now. Liz knows the answer. Don knows the answer. Sandra from Perth knows the answer. No, that's not the theme, Caveman, but it's a very, very good theme, I got to tell you. John does and Jeff does. And let's see if Bo knows the answer. Hello, Bo.
5: G'day, Trev.
0: Now, has this been set up beautifully for you to answer?
5: Yeah, it'd be even better if I knew the answer. But the only thing I can think of, if it's meant to rhyme, the only thing I can think of that rhymes with sail is gunwale.
0: Is what?
5: The gunwale.
0: Oh, no, that's not what it is.
5: Bugger.
0: But it does rhyme. So if you ever want to rewrite the song, you could probably put that in there if you want to.
5: Song, see, I didn't even know that.
0: See, now you see what you've done? You've caused me to actually now give a clue.
5: We'll worm it out of you bit by bit.
0: bit by bit. See you later.

0: Bye bye. Trevor, there are two answers to the theme song tonight. It was originally by Earth, Wind and Fire, and it was also done by the 90s group CBD. Both very good versions of the song, says Catherine. Thank you. But that was the Earth, Wind and Fire version that we played just then, though. So, yeah, that's what it was. Hey, Mario.
1: Good morning.
0: Good morning. The question: when together they would travel on a boat with billowed sail, Jackie kept a lookout. Perched from where?
1: On Puff's gigantic sail.
0: Yeah, on Puff's gigantic sail. Of course, the clue there is with Jackie as well. So from Puff the Magic Dragon.
1: Yes.
0: Nicely done. And that would be a very good vantage point to keep a lookout from Puff's gigantic tail. We have other questions, Mario. We have a who question, a where question, a the question, and a how question.
1: I don't know. We'll go who.
0: Go who? Why not? Who is Gail Hawthorne's best friend and hunting partner?
1: No idea.
0: Then I'll say well done with the Puff the Magic Dragon, though.
1: Yeah. All right, thank you.
0: See ya. That's a good... You know, there are all sorts of lines from Puff the Magic Dragon, but I didn't really know that one so well. Big Bertha, that's not the theme, but very good. Christine in Karina or Karina, Puff's gigantic tail is exactly what it is. Hello, Karen. Hello, Karen.
2: Hello.
0: Hello, Karen. You disappeared for a second.
2: I'm afraid.
0: But that's happened before. Mind you, it was good, though, because we didn't catch you either snoring or we couldn't hear you sleeping, which is a good thing.
2: Sometimes it just goes off.
0: Now, who is...
2: I'll actually wake up with the phone in the
0: hand. Now, we've got this question, and it is, who is Gail Hawthorne's best friend and hunting partner?
2: I think...
0: What do you think?
2: I'm not sure. Someone editing, I think. I'm just trying to think of the name.
0: I'll give you five.
2: Katniss.
0: Katniss who?
2: Editing?
0: No, not quite. You're close, but not quite. Thank you very much, Karen. You're very, very close, but not quite there. David is with us. Hello, David.
3: Yeah, good day, Trevor.
0: David, who is Gail Hawthorne's best friend and hunting partner?
3: Is it Katniss Everdeen?
0: Yeah, it's Katniss Everdeen. Very good. Nicely done. We have some more questions to be answered. Let me see who else. Did anyone else know that one? No, none of you got the theme so far, which is pretty good, but not yet. No, so you can choose a where question, a the question, or a how question.
3: I'll go with the.
0: The question. The howling of which hound is said to have been a terrifying, otherworldly and deeply unsettling noise. It is initially heard as a long, deep mutter, which then builds to a rising howl and dies away into a sad moan.
3: Well, that'd be the Hound of the Baskerville.
0: It is the Hound of the Baskerville.
3: Oh, it's a fair guess, but that's the only hound I know of in this.
0: When you think about it, if I was to say which hound has a howl that sounds like this, I was trying to think of other ones as well, and I couldn't think of too many.
3: I've got a dash hound, but I don't think
0: he
3: sounds like that.
0: Nice. No, I was trying to think of what a dash... They have got an evil little bark on occasions, though, Dave.
3: Oh, she does, yeah. She really... it's quite ear-piercing sometimes.
0: They do like to protect the dashens.
3: Yes, absolutely.
0: As you said, we lived on about 3 or 4 acres and it had quite high grass next to the road, and there was a Doberman that used to come up our driveway every now and then. And she used to hide in the long grass and then jump out and bark at it and scare it off.
3: Mm-hmm. Yeah, I was out last night and he was sure there was something up the street there and it was barking and, you know, sort of spooked me a bit. And, I thought, what's up there? But I went up there and I couldn't see anything.
0: They know. They're scary little devils. Now, we have a where question and a how question.
3: I'll go where.
0: Go to where. Where does Claude Hooper-Bukowski stop after leaving Oklahoma and before his draft board appointment? Where does Claude Hooper-Bukowski stop after leaving Oklahoma and before his draft board appointment?
3: I'll say he goes to Graceland.
0: Not to Graceland. Good idea. Not the place, though.
3: Okay. Thank you.
0: Done very well, as David, I've got to say. Harry in the Bay. Yes. That's the theme. I'm not sure if anyone's beaten you to that, but we'll have a look later. But so far, Harry, I would say you're at the top of the list. Hello, Paul.
4: Hey, how are you?
0: Hey, Paul, where does Claude Hooper-Bukowski stop after leaving Oklahoma and before his draft board appointment?
4: So what has it got to rhyme with?
0: Doesn't have to rhyme.
4: Okay.
0: So we just need to know where Claude Hooper-Bukowski stops after he leaves Oklahoma and before he has his draft board appointment, he stops somewhere.
4: But there is a theme.
0: Yeah, there is a theme, but I wouldn't worry about that too much.
4: Look, I'm not sure, so I'll just take a stab and say Nevada.
0: Not Nevada. Good thought. Not Nevada. Harry in the Bay. Perfect. Eric says your questions are very difficult tonight, Trev. Oh, if you know the answers, they're not so bad. I guess it's like that with any question. No, Graham, that's not the theme. Harry in the Bay so far doing particularly well. Hello, Ian.
5: Hello.
0: Ian, where does Claude Hooper-Bukowski stop after leaving Oklahoma and before his draft board appointment?
5: San Jose.
0: Do you know the way to San Jose? No. Great song, though.
5: Yes.
0: Very good song, but not what we're looking for. A fantastic current funk song, brilliant to groove along with, is I Got Home by Ben Laonce, Soul. No idea how to pronounce it either. Thank you, Jackie, because I do like more than a little bit of funk on occasions. Hello, Lindsay.
6: Hey, how are you?
0: Lindsay, where does Claude Hooper-Bukowski stop after leaving Oklahoma and before his draft board appointment?
6: He drafted in Nevada and he stopped at the Big Apple, New York.
0: He stops in New York.
6: That's right.
0: Okay, very well done, Harry in the Bay. He also pointed out Central Park in New York, but it was really just in New York.
6: Yeah.
0: Did you like the film?
6: That was some time ago. I just remember it.
0: Yeah.
6: That's weird.
0: This is from the film Hair, by the way, and that's where he stops off, and it gets a bit trippy for him, really, doesn't it, Lindsay?
6: Well, there was a bit of a trip there for him.
0: It was definitely a bit of a trip, in more ways than one, shall we say?
6: Hey, let's just say that.
0: We'll say that. Now, well done. Now, last question. It's a little snippet from a song, Lindsay.
6: Okay.
0: I will play it for you. This is the little snippet. I'll play it again for you. What song's that from?
6: Oh, gee, that could be a couple.
0: Well, it could be, but it's very specific.
6: Trevor, you're being like really hard.
0: What's the idea, Lindsay?
6: I get it. I can't put my finger on that. I'm really sorry, mate. I can't help you with that one.
0: It doesn't matter, but I'm telling you that I have a reasonable feeling that you will know the song.
6: Oh, I probably will.
0: It could be from it sounds like from a couple, but I can tell you it's definitely just from this. What song do you think that's from? 1-300-800-222. You can text us on 0437-774-774. Hello, Jeff.
7: Hello.
0: Do you know the name of the song that's from?
7: I've heard the song before. I think it's the same song, but I don't know if I've got the wording right. It's one of those songs you've heard before and you've seen it the way you think it is.
0: What do you think that it might be?
7: It is the girl from Oompa Loompa.
0: Do you think it's Girl from Ipanema? I sang that a second ago. Maybe I didn't do it well enough. It's not the song, though.
7: Oh, what is the name of that song, anyway?
0: A Girl from Ipanema.
7: Ipanema.
0: Yeah.
7: Okay.
0: We've worked, sorted that out, anyway. Thanks, Jeff. Mark knows the answer. No, Gary. Mike knows the answer. Bobsled knows the answer. Sandra from Perth knows the answer. It's not, Jody, that's not right. Good song, though, again. Hello, Dennis.
8: How you going there, Trev?
0: Let me do this, Dennis. What do you think?
8: You know, we flick into winter on the 1st of June.
0: Yep.
8: And there's this little time lag until the Northern Hemisphere flicks into summer, like 3 weeks till the solstice, summer solstice on the 22nd. And so if I happen to pass wind right now, pardon that noise, I'm calling from a payphone, as Mac suggested. But if I happen to pass wind now and there's a little breeze, it could be called a winter breeze, but if I'd flown to the Northern Hemisphere, it couldn't be called a summer breeze until Seals and Crofts had penned it.
0: So are you suggesting that it could be summer breeze by Seals and Croft?
8: Summer breeze makes me feel fine, flowing through the jasmine of my mind.
0: And beautifully sung from a phone box. Are there people around you?
8: No, luckily it's a deserted 2 a.m. Sydney street.
0: Nicely done. That makes you a winner for the morning. I'll pop you on hold and have a chat with Joel, and he'll take down your details. Say hello to Joel, by the way, when you ring up. Say howdy. If you want to join us, 1-300-800-222 as we investigate films. And we take a look this morning at improvised scenes within films when actors have gone off and done their own little bit. It could be in dialogue, or it could have just been in the way that they moved or they changed a scene around as far as direction's concerned. There's a lot of them, and you'd be surprised to know what some of those are. So if you want to identify and tell us about the scenes that you know were improvised or made up by the actor, or if you've looked at it and thought, I wonder if that is as well, we'll talk about it. 1-300-800-222 on text 0437-774-774. I think the first person to work out the theme was Harry in the Bay. We'll have a little look and see if somebody has beaten Harry in the Bay, and I'll tell you what the theme was.

Seals and Crofts and Summer Breeze. That's a good point that you make, Claude. This is, how do we know when it's improvised? No one tells us. That's what we're going to find out this morning. And we will have many a scene to tell you about that have been improvised. And many of you know of some of the scenes that have been improvised in films. So if you do know, give us a call, tell us about it and how that improvisation worked and how the actors worked around it as well. But also, if you just have seen something and you look at it, right, and you think, geez, that's very different. So give us a ring. If you think that it was improvised, if you think that they made it up as they went along, 1-300-800-222 or text us on 0437-774-774. You should. Now, the theme was wind. Different words for and words for wind or degrees of wind. Jason from Bundy, you actually beat Harry in the Bay by 1 minute. So themes, strengths of wind. That's what we're looking for. So Jason from Bundy, send a text in with a song and we'll play it for you in just a little while. They were Gale, Howling, Breeze, Draft and Puff of Wind. And Bob said that you should have had a question about my uncle. He drove a Zephyr. I tried to work out a question with Zephyr in it, and it wasn't real easy, I've got to say. So if you want to join us to talk about improvisation in film, give us a ring, 1-300-800-222. And as I said, Jason from Bundy sent a text in, and we will have a chat. Well, we won't have a chat with you. We'll play the song that you want to hear as well. Let's take a look at improvisers. Let's also, I haven't heard this song for ages, Puff the Magic Dragon. I know it's sort of a little bit corny or a little bit something, but it's sort of cute.

Peter, Paul and Mary and Puff the Magic Dragon. Puff the Magic Dragon twice in about half an hour. Not bad. What do you mean? I didn't play it before. I see. Puff the Magic Dragon was the subject on Phil's last question on the Mighty Challenge tonight. And then he played the song, which I love. So you got to hear it twice. How good's that? You know that all that stories and stuff that there was about for such a long time about being about cannabis and smoking joints. I don't know if Peter, Paul and Mary would sing a song about smoking joints, you reckon? There's a couple of very good examples coming through from people having a chat about improvised scenes within films, and there's some very, very good ones here. So we'll do that in just a little bit. If you want to join us, 1-300-800-222. 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

0: 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If you want to join us, 1300 800 222 or text us on 0437 774 774. We're just trying to get through to Jared Garn. We'll do that in just a little bit. But we can take some of your calls as well. 1300 800 222, improvisation in films. Now, it's not just the dialogue that's used. Sometimes it's the action that is played by the actor as well. So a very good example here that someone has sent through, Kramer versus Kramer. And it's true. There's a scene from Kramer versus Kramer where Dustin Hoffman gets angry while having a conversation with his ex-partner and knocks the glass off the table in the moment, which was an improvised scene. He added it, and it could be a little bit shocking, and it sort of like made people jump around a bit. It was very, very good. So 1-300-800-222, text us on 0437 774 774. If you would like to join us this morning and join this conversation, then you are more than welcome. 1-300-800-222.
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0: Jared Garn joins us to take a look at what's happening in film, and today we take a look at improvisation. Hey, Jared.
3: Hey, Trev, how you doing?
0: Jared, improvisation, this is, I mean, actors are paid to read scripts and to memorise scripts. They're paid to do what the directors tell them to do, but sometimes they decide to do it just that little bit different.
3: Absolutely, and sometimes the directors even entrust the actors to, you know, bring in a little extra flair to the film and give them sort of free rein to do it too.
0: One of the things, though, is that it's all very well and good for the actor to improvise and put a little bit extra in there, but the actors around that actor then have to know how to respond to it because it's not supposed to be there.
3: 100%. Either you have to be almost completely method and so into the character that you can actually follow another character's cues, or you have to be a really good comedian and just be really strong with improvisation.
0: It's, I mean, I think that people, it's one of the things that you also should realise is that it's all well and good to improvise, but you still have to be a very good actor to then actually come off the back of an improvisation as well.
3: Absolutely. To pick up where the improv ends and where you go back to script as well, because you can't improvise the whole entire film, particularly if it's a drama. You might just go off the rails and it turns into a completely different film.
0: It's so true. I didn't even think of that. And I guarantee that there have been a lot of parts where actors have made a little bit up that have ended up on the cutting room floor.
3: Oh, I dare say. And that's the funny thing too, is because in this day and age, it would be fine. Everything's shot predominantly digitally, so takes aren't so expensive. It's just everyone's time that's being paid for. But back in the days when you were shooting on film, when it was a very, very costly exercise, I dare say there'd be a lot of expensive celluloid sitting on the bottom of an editor's floor.
0: And the director going, what did you do that for?
3: Yeah.
0: Why?
3: Well, I imagine they would be saying that a lot less calmly, though, Trev.
0: That's so true. If you want to join us with some of the scenes that you know have been improvised, or you wonder, because sometimes you wonder, go, was that deliberate, or how did that work? We can talk about them as well. Paul joins us firstly this morning. Hello, Paul.
4: Hey, how are you?
0: Good. What did you want to mention, Paul?
4: Well, there was a couple of things that occurred to mind. The first one was Blazing Saddles. The second one was Monty Python and the Holy Grail. But I think the seminal one that is improvised and not expected by the director or the other actors was in Blade Runner. The final scene when Rutger Hauer drags Harrison Ford off the edge. That incredible monologue that he gives about the Tannhauser Gate, like, that was entirely him.
0: Was that improvised, Jared?
3: I have read that it was, and the strange thing about it too is it's Ridley Scott as well, who always seems like he's willing to take a chance. I mean, the guy readily goes back to his films and does a director's cut, if not in the instance of Blade Runner, I think he's done, is it three cuts by now?
0: Yeah.
3: I think the last one was the final cut, he said, but we'll wait and see. It might be, almost the final cut. But yeah, no, incredible to think. And Rutger Hauer as well, in very talented actor, but I would never expected that monologue to come out of from him directly.
0: I mean, it's one thing to improvise a line. It's another thing to improvise a monologue.
3: Incredible. Absolutely. Absolutely. Clearly he'd well and truly rehearsed this thing and had come in and gone, I'm going to do this. Now, was Ridley aware that he was going to come out with this monologue? That's the question. Or was it sort of just it happened and it's like, hang on, what's he doing? He's going way off script. I don't know.
0: Wow. And be able to keep it in there. If it's one of the, it's an incredible scene in Blade Runner, and it is towards the very end of the film. If people can get the opportunity to have a look, it's beautifully done. I've got a couple of texts here. A couple of people have mentioned the same little piece of dialogue. I'll play it, and then we'll talk a little bit about it. I love that scene. This is from Midnight Cowboy and Dustin Hoffman hitting the top of a car saying, hey, I'm walking here, I'm walking here. And that scene has now become, it's almost like folklore. It's one of the lines that people use, Jared.
3: It's so popular. Like, I use it readily as well. But I mean, yeah, in pop culture, in films and TV, it's used. I mean, it was even used in the Parent Trap movie, which had... what was it? I can't remember her name now. The young actress, the Disney actress that's always sort of Lindsay Lohan. It was even used in the Parent Trap remake with her, but it's some of the best improv ever because it just happened. Dustin Hoffman, being that kind of actor, just played into it, played with it, and then went straight back to script and picked up like nothing had happened. And it's just a phenomenal moment. And it's just, That honestly is pure cinema.
0: So was that, though, was that the, whoever was driving that car in the scene drove across at the wrong point in time by which Dustin Hoffman had to actually stop the car and hit the bonnet and say that?
3: No, I think it's just New York. They have their own rules as to what they do, you know. Hardly anyone really drives in New York unless you're a taxi driver because the traffic is just a nightmare. I mean, they say no one walks in L.A., but seemingly no one drives in New York. So, no, they were just making, I think, probably a bit of a jaywalk at the time.
0: Oh, so they didn't close the set. So it wasn't a closed set.
3: No,
0: so
3: no,
0: they were
3: no,
0: doing
3: absolutely.
0: It actually on the streets.
3: Yeah, almost guerrilla style. I mean, back then in that era of the 70s, it wasn't so, everything wasn't down to having permits to shoot in New York. It got a lot more stringent as time went on. And I dare say that this film probably contributed to that.
0: Amazing scene. You can join us. Lots of people wanting to join us in this conversation. Jeff has. Hello, Jeff. Are you there, Jeff?
5: Yeah, Trevor.
0: Yes, what did you want to say?
5: Just a couple of quick things. How do you say it?
0: We'll call it improv.
3: Yeah, improv. Let's go with that.
0: That'll do.
5: And the other word that I was trying to say, your producer, was ad-libbed.
0: Yeah, true.
5: Difference. Yeah. And movie, I was thinking Sylvester Stallone, Rocky.
0: Yeah.
5: He directed it and he pretty much, I saw an interview and all that and pretty much came up with it as it was going. And I guess an improvisation... would it be at the end of the movies when they have all those funny cuts of...
0: Oh, when they do the
3: like
0: outtakes.
3: Gag reel, yeah.
0: Outtakes are really good. And I don't know if it's an improvisation in that they're outtakes. However, some of the outtakes that you see that they do off films are very good. What are some of the best ones you reckon you've seen, Jared?
3: Oh, undoubtedly Will Ferrell. Like, anytime one of his films ends, typically you'll get an end title sequence with a gag reel, and it's terrific because he is the king of improv, and he deliberately switches out lines to try and catch out his fellow co-stars and get them laughing, or at least try and catch a natural reaction on screen with something that comes out of his mouth. But both in film and TV, his outtakes are the best. I mean... off from my memory, I think there was Anchorman had some of the greatest outtakes. I mean, they ended up, here's the thing, with Anchorman, the movie, they ended up with so many outtakes from that and the film. They shot so much of it that by the time it came out on home video, they decided they would re-release it a year later and do an alternate cut of the movie. Not just, it wasn't so much the film as it was an additional film. I think they ended up calling that Wake Up Ron Burgundy, and it was just all of the extra stuff that just sort of worked, but they didn't have, you know, a place for in the 90 to 100 minute duration. But Will Ferrell's just the king of improv. It's hilarious. But on that note, I will say to Chevy Chase, incredible with improv and had improv many lines in comedies from National Lampoon's Vacation through Christmas Vacation, where he has that incredible meltdown where he sort of says every blue word under the under the sun. It's a remarkable, that movie is a Christmas classic, and the words that come out of Chevy Chase's mouth should never be heard by a child, but I will be watching that one with my daughter when she's of an appropriate age, maybe 3 or 4.
0: This one's very good because there's not only improvisation as far as the dialogue is concerned, there's improvisation as far as the actions are concerned. And Kate mentions this one from Kramer versus Kramer with Meryl Streep and Dustin Hoffman again. He smashes a glass in one of the scenes when they were in the restaurant just to get a reaction out of her. He also slapped her across the face, which was unscripted without warning her, which is going to another level in some ways, but it was a very dramatic scene in Kramer versus Kramer when they're in the cafe.
3: Oh, 100%. That's Dustin Hoffman, though, too. He's so invested because I think it was Stanislavski, I think, is his acting mentor and his method of acting. So he was very much sort of like that, I guess, almost like method. You know, you would just lose yourself in the role. And some of the things that he would have done, particularly during that era of the 70s and early 80s, just would not fly in contemporary film in this day and age. But I think I did read, that Meryl Streep was fine with it, but yes, it was completely, you know, off script, did not anticipate it.
0: I remember that scene so well, and she was superb in that scene in being able to work with that reaction too.
3: Oh, incredible. And that just shows the strength of these real sort of actors, like these actors that can just kind of roll with the punches literally and pick up. But I did want to mention too, you remember that scene in Django Unchained with Leonardo DiCaprio where he's holding a glass and delivering a monologue and basically, you know, squeezes the glass, and it was a real glass that he squeezed and it broke in his hand. His hand's actually bleeding on screen.
0: Wow.
3: And that was legitimate. And so it almost is a bit of a throwback, well, next level too, because it included some, you know, sort of self-inflicted harm where it wasn't actually intended. So the blood that's pouring from his hand is very real, and it's his as well. So something about glass and improv and film, I think those are like, those two shouldn't
0: go together.
3: Shouldn't go together on screen, but they work so well.
0: Shane, hello, Shane.
6: Yeah, I've got a movie, Back to the Future. There's a scene at the end when Doc comes back from the future, and he's just, you know, getting fuel for the car, and then like Marty goes, "Doc, me and Jennifer got a new truck, we're going for a spin." And he goes, "This concerns her too, bring her along." And it's like, become assholes or something? "No, it's your kid, Smarty. Something's got to be done about your kids." He says Smarty, not, you know, not Marty.
0: Oh, so, okay.
6: Yeah.
3: Right. So yeah, good pickup.
6: Right there. And then they repeat it in number two because they got the new actress that took over from the old actress in number two.
3: Yes.
6: So they did the whole scene again, and they also, well, they did it on purpose where they just said Smarty again, like it's part of the movie.
0: I wonder if there are in-jokes sometimes as well, Jared.
3: True, and especially films like that too, where there was a decent length of time. I think it was at least 3 or 4 years between the first and the second Back to the Future, and they know that people were watching that religiously. It was an instant hit as well as an instant kind of cult classic. So, yeah, you kind of almost want to have that intertextual reference, you know, something sort of clever for the fans as well.
0: If you want to join us after the news, which is coming up, as we take a look at the films and when they've been improvised, when actors have put their own little bit in, either with dialogue or with the actions, if you remember any of them, or you

0: like to talk about and ask about any of them, 1-300-800-222 or text us on 0437-774-774. Just a reminder to Justin, who worked out the theme a little bit earlier. Oh, sorry, Jason, can you send a text in, Jason, with a song on it, and we'll have a little look for it and see if we can find it. There are actors who are well known, as well as Dustin Hoffman. We might have another bit of Dustin Hoffman to play for you in just a bit. And some of them are some of the best and well-recognized lines in film history.
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2: ABC News with David Rowlands. Former Prime Minister Malcolm Turnbull is sceptical that Australia will get the submarines promised under the AUKUS security deal. Australia was initially meant to get at least two used and one new Virginia-class submarines through the arrangement, but it will now get three second-hand subs. Mr. Turnbull says the change in the deal is substantial and has described the project as a train wreck.
3: The big problem is that it's very likely we'll get nothing. Because the Americans are not producing enough submarines to meet their own needs and ours.
2: Israeli Prime Minister Benjamin Netanyahu says that while he believes Iran has been weakened, it's not over with Iran. He's made the comments in a wide-ranging interview with CNBC News. Netanyahu also says that it's up to President Donald Trump to decide whether there'll be a return to full-scale conflict with Iran. Asked about reports of an expletive-laden phone call with Trump earlier this week, Netanyahu says they agree on the main points of the war, but sometimes there are tactical disagreements. Ukrainian President Volodymyr Zelensky has defended strikes against the Russian city of St. Petersburg, arguing that if Moscow attacks them, they have every right to retaliate. Drones hit an oil terminal in Russia's second-largest city a day after Moscow launched a major drone and missile attack on Kyiv and other Ukrainian cities. Russia's President Vladimir Putin is set to speak on Friday at an economic forum in St. Petersburg that the Kremlin views as a prestigious event. Mr. Zelensky has warned that Ukraine can strike Russia even harder.
4: They must know that if they use drones and missiles against us, we will do the same, and it is only a matter of time before we can increase the scale of our responses.
2: Some economists are warning a slowing of the nation's economy is worse than it may seem. Australia's economy grew by 0.3% in the March quarter, far weaker than the 0.9% in the December quarter. Meanwhile, the annual rate of growth remains steady at 2.5%. Senior economist at Westpac, Matt Hassan, says investment in particular industries is making up much of the growth.
5: The 2.5% growth over the year, we estimate about 0.8% of that has come from the ramp up in data center investment. And outside of that space, you know, there looks to be weakness happening across the board, public demand, private demand, non-data related investment all look quite soft in the quarter.
2: The head of the World Health Organization says he feels responders are catching up to the Ebola virus outbreak in the Democratic Republic of Congo. In its latest update, the WHO says there are 344 confirmed cases and 60 deaths, while the suspected number of infections has been revised down to 116 from over 1,000 last week. In neighbouring Uganda, there is one confirmed death and 15 confirmed cases. Tedros Adhanom Ghebreyesus says while the latest figures are promising, there's still plenty of work to do.
6: WHO's risk assessment remains unchanged, very high at the national level, high at the regional level, and low at the global level. The outbreak had a big head start, and we're still behind, but we're catching up.
2: Advocates say new laws governing apartment living in Victoria will make owning a unit more expensive, not less. The state government says its overhaul of the owners' corporation sector will crack down on misconduct and give struggling owners access to payment plans for their fees. However, Adam Promnitz from the Strata Owners Alliance says the reforms add compliance costs for small buildings while leaving unchecked the illegal fees and insurance commissions that drive up costs.
7: It's like the owners in this state don't exist to the state government. We're invisible to the state government, who are making it more expensive. The state government wants to sell...

0: 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Some places are especially dangerous, like a dry creek bed that can flood in minutes. If you're prone to flash flooding, evacuate early to reduce the chances of being cut off or trapped. 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
3: Good morning. 6 minutes past 1 in WA, and it's 24 minutes to 3 in South Australia and the Northern Territory. We're investigating films. We're taking a look at the moments that have been improvised, either within the actions or within the dialogue. Lots of things to talk about, so we will move on quickly. If you want to join us, 1-300-800-222. Jarrett Gunn with us to take a look at these on the program this morning. Jarrett, I just want to do a couple where people will remember them or they will go, oh, now I know what you're talking about as well. Firstly, I've got a text here that's saying Rob Schneider did well in Jaws when he was on the boat hunting the shark. And there's that particular scene within Jaws where there's a recognition, I guess we can say, that this is going to be perhaps one of the moments where we're going to need something that's that little bit bigger.
4: Slow ahead. I can go slow ahead. Come on down and chum some of this shit.
5: You're going to need a bigger boat.
3: There is that whole idea, Jarrett, that we're going to need a bigger boat.
6: Absolutely. A key line, like a piece of pop culture, like right down to, you know, anytime you have something to eat and you wish you had like a larger serve and you're inclined to throw in the line, you know, you're going to need a bigger boat. But it's a perfect line. I heard this one might have stemmed from the fact that due to the budget constraints, they went with the slightly smaller boat and Roy Scheider had come out with this line. I don't know if that's an urban myth or the truth to it, but I know they spent a lot of money trying to keep that shark in motion throughout the movie because that was the biggest problem on that entire film was keeping that shark, that animatronic shark, active when they needed it to because it just seemingly never worked when they needed it to. In fact, there's a whole – have you seen it? The play that's doing the rounds? It's coming to Melbourne later this year, and it's called The Shark Isn't Working, I think. And it's a fictionalized account of – the production of Jaws and in particular the shark. And it sounds phenomenal and I want to see this play. It's been a hit in the West End in London and it's done a few places.

0: Oh, where is she?
1: Hey, Cliff, how are you?
0: Good, Trish.
1: Hello? You got me?
2: Yep, Trish.
1: Yep. Okay. One of my favorite movies is the really old An Affair to Remember with Deborah Kerr and Cary Grant. And the last time I watched it, I was thinking just how beautifully natural the conversations between the characters was. And your producer just asked me if there was a particular scene. I think it's when they're visiting Nikki's grandmother in her villa in Italy or wherever it is, and their conversation is just flowing so naturally. And I discovered after I watched it last time that they ad-libbed a lot of the dialogue in that movie.
0: They did, and I was really surprised to see that as well, Jarrett, because at that time and with those actors, I didn't wouldn't have realized, especially in that film, that there were improvised parts.
3: No, consummate professionals. There's a filmmaker that can trust, his leads to kind of do something special with the particular film and be able to sort of embody their characters enough to deliver that improv.
0: Trisha, I'm going to play a little bit. I'm not sure which parts in this film have been improvised and which parts haven't, but I'm going to play a little bit from that scene when when there's that conversation between Terry and Nikki's grandmother.
4: Ferranti? Niccolo? Nikki? He did that a long time ago. Oh, but it's very good. He is very talented. Oh, forgive me. You see, I had no means of knowing. Oh, unfortunately, he is also very critical. The artist in him would create, the critic would destroy. As a result, he has done nothing since.
5: What a pity.
4: Besides, he's been too busy living, as they call it. I love Niccolo so much.
0: Trisha, there are a lot of other scenes that were also improvised throughout that film. And as I said, I'm not sure which there, but it is very natural the whole way through, Trish.
1: Yes, it's just wonderful that they know where the scene needs to go and they get there under their own steam. So, boy, they're in the characters. So, yeah, wonderful film. I love it.
0: It is a terrific film. And it's one of those great ones to go back to everyone every now and then, Jarrett.
3: Timeless time. I was going to mention too that Leo McCarey, who directed the film, also co-wrote the screenplay. So I'm sure he was fine with any ad-libs or improv that took place during the film. But from memory, there was a few other screenwriters on the movie too. And I just imagine being that writer and thinking that you've, written this really compelling script and this incredible line, and then the actor switches it out at the time and the director just lets it go ahead. And you're like, no, that was my moment. That was my line. Oh no, I can't imagine how the writers would feel when these things are switched up.
0: I've got a text here from Karen who says, I've heard that Robin Williams improvised a lot and drove some directors crazy, but I sadly can't give an example. Karen, I'll give you an example of Dustin Hoffman doing some of his best work as far as improvising is concerned, because he's done it in a lot of films, hasn't he, Jarrett?
3: Oh, Dustin Hoffman, absolutely. And that is because he is that kind of actor that can just embody a character and get a, and be able to do it and be entrusted to do it. Similar to, I'd say, Robin Williams, But if you're working with Robin Williams, you've got to know what, if you're working with Dustin Hoffman, you'd have to know what you're in for. But Dustin Hoffman obviously carries with him the fact that, he's an award-winning actor. So you're kind of willing to let him go that extra way. Whereas Robin Williams, incredibly talented, incredibly funny. But also, that he's going to go off script. So you better be prepared for it if you're hiring Robin Williams to do it. I will. Can I mention a Robin Williams improv that one of
0: Please.
3: my all-time favorite? Okay, there's a scene, and funnily enough, there's a play of this coming out to Melbourne. I
0: Another
3: think
0: one.
3: not until next year. Another one, Mrs. Doubtfire, which I really want to see the musical play for. But there's a line in Mrs. Doubtfire. It's the scene where he goes to the dinner with his ex-wife, Sally Field, Pierce Brosnan, and the kids, and he's as Mrs. Doubtfire, dressed as Mrs. Doubtfire. He loses the dentures in a glass, and he says something along the lines of, carpe dentum, seize the teeth. And it's like a self-referential thing because he's clearly referencing Dead Poets Society, which is fantastic. Another film, and the film I think that actually defined him as, he could be a serious dramatic actor as well as a comedy actor. But it's one of my favorite moments in a film because it's like, how often do you get, a great bit of improv that's also self-referential to another?

0: one of that very actor's films. And it just works. It's just hilarious.
1: The bit that I'm going to bring us is from Good Will Hunting, when he's in one of the scenes where he's as the psychiatrist and he's having a chat and he's referring to his partner, to his wife. And it's a lovely scene in the film.
2: My wife used to fart when she was nervous. She had all sorts of wonderful little idiosyncrasies. You know, she used to fart in her sleep. I'm sorry I shared that with you. One night it was so loud it woke the dog up. She woke up and gone like, oh, is that you? See, I didn't have the heart to tell her. Oh, God.
3: She woke herself up. Yes.
2: Oh, Christ. But Will, she's been dead 2 years and that's the shit I remember. It's wonderful stuff, you know? Little things like that.
4: Yeah, but those are the things I miss the most.
1: Little things like that happen. And when you listen to it, Jared, it's such a strong scene and so emotional.
0: It's so natural too, and it's such an important scene too, because it breaks down those barriers between patient and doctor as well. And because Robin Williams' character is so guarded in the film, you know, he's a professional, he's the therapist, but, you know, he obviously has his own sort of wounds that, you know, that Matt Damon's character kind of taps into and sort of toys with, but they build that really good relationship. But there's so much good improv from Robin Williams in that movie too, because I think there's a point where he receives a letter from Matt Damon later in the film, Will, and he says something along, I can't remember, that it was the letter that he receives, and he says something the doctor had always said, and he's like, he stole my line. And it was, again, complete improv, but it's like just that really memorable moment from Robin Williams.
1: So was it the line, I had to go and see a girl?
0: Yes, that's it. That's the one. Yeah, absolutely. That's the one. Yeah, he stole my line.
1: Yeah. I've got to say, thank you, Joel, who remembered that and just told me. It's a great line.
0: Incredible film, too. Like, you know, that was the breakout. I mean, you'd had films from Ben Affleck and Matt Damon as actors, but for them to be the screenwriters behind it and to get a heavyweight director like Gus Van Sant, it was a real breakthrough. And to have Robin Williams cast in the film as well. And Robin Williams, I think, even picked up the Best Supporting Actor that year for the film as well. So, remarkable achievement.
1: 1-300-800-222 if you want to join us, or text us on 0437-774-774. I've got a text here, Jared, that says, hi, fellas, what about Jack Nicholson in that?
0: Oh, yes.
1: What about Jack Nicholson? Did he throw in any off script actions? He strikes me as one as that would, says Steve. Jared, you could just about do a show reel of Jack Nicholson improvising.
0: Absolutely. I mean, there's very few screen runs I think that he wouldn't go against. Alan Sorkin's probably one of them. Like, I don't think any of the dialogue, as far as I know, in A Few Good Men might have been improv, because Alan Sorkin's such a good writer. Rob Reiner's such a, you know, esteemed sort of director. But in saying that, Stanley Kubrick, The Shining. And here you've got Jack Nicholson saying that timeless line, here's Johnny, and that was completely improvised as well. You know, it was already part of pop culture, but he took it and turned it into something else, and it became its own pop cultural reference. And I dare say there's a lot of people that know it from The Shining that don't know it, as have been a, you know, famous catchphrase from a talk show.
1: Why don't we have a listen?
5: Here's Johnny!
1: It's almost, in the film The Shining, when you see that, but it's almost a little bit funny.
0: It is. It's darkly comical, that's for sure. I think the first time you watch it, it certainly isn't. But then I think when you come to watch it the second time, you get a lot of more of the dark humour, and actually, you know, you can have sort of a laugh. That moment is just so tense, because Shelley DeVille's, you know, trapped herself in the bathroom hiding away from Jack Nicholson's Jack character, and it's just such a raw and intense moment. And again, Shelley Duvall was really put on the in the deep end, I should say, by Stanley Kubrick, because when Jack Nicholson would do things or improv things or secretly have worked out things with Kubrick to do, and she would not know until they did the take. So there's a very good chance that what you see on screen most of the time from her is real genuine fear.
1: And Steve, I'll point out that probably one of the most recognised lines from any film does come from A Few Good Men, and we'll just have a quick listen to that.
6: Ken recorded the code red, didn't he?

0: Because that's what you told Lieutenant Kendrick to do.
1: Object!
0: And when it went bad, you cut these guys loose!
1: Your Honor, you have marvelous inside of phony transport!
0: Your Honor, you doctored the logbook!
1: Damn it, Captain!
0: You coerced the doctor!
2: Consider yourself in contempt!
0: Colonel Jessup, did you order the code red?
2: You don't have to answer that question.
3: I'll answer the question. You want answers?
0: I think I'm entitled.
3: You want answers?
0: I want the truth!
3: You can't handle the truth! Son, we live in a world that has walls, and those walls have to be guarded by men with guns. Who's going to do it? You?
4: You can't handle the truth, Jarrett Gunn.
5: So was it improv?
4: Yes.
5: Oh, that's insane. Because, yeah, the screenwriter, Alan Sorkin, who did The West Wing, he's just such a talented writer. I would never have anticipated. And it's such an incredible and intense moment. And the interplay between Jack Nicholson and Tom Cruise during that is phenomenal. I did not know that was improv, and it's just incredible. It's a powerhouse performance, and there's just, you know, a dynamic between those two actors on screen in that moment. I remember the first time I saw that film theatrically and how incredible a moment that was seeing in the cinema.
4: You just stop with that. You can't handle the truth, because it sort of comes from nowhere.
5: Yeah, no, absolutely. And how big a part of pop culture has that become now? Like, regardless of that film having released, what, like now maybe 33 years ago, I would say, about 1993 it was probably made. That's a long time. And that is still said by people that I dare say have never even seen the film.
4: True. Tony's with us. Hello, Tony.
6: Hi, guys. Great show. You just referred to Rob Reiner. Valet, R.I.P., etc. That was so sad.
4: Yeah.
5: But tragic.
6: He directed Spinal Tap.
5: Oh, yes.
6: Four comedians. I'm sure there was a lot of improv, even up to 11 in that film.
5: Yes, 100%. And there's great outtakes from that as well as to what didn't make it to screen as well.

0: I've got it on DVD. It's classic.
1: So good. So, and even this, even I really enjoyed This Is Spinal Tap 2. Admittedly, nothing is going to be This Is Spinal Tap, but Spinal Tap 2 was quite good. But yes, when you've got that range of sort of comedic actors, Michael McKean, Christopher Guest, you're going to, and oh my God, Harry Shearer, you're going to expect that there's going to be a lot of improv. And so some of the most memorable moments from those films had to have been improv.
0: Yeah, that some of those films those guys made were so funny. Well worth checking out. Just onto the craft of acting in various film settings. They're all different. Every day the shots are different. There's repeated shots. If somebody doesn't get it quite right, if you've got a dictatorial director, there's all these pressure points on set that the actors have to accommodate. And I can fully understand why some of them just want to improvise, because it's a release. They
1: 100%.
0: If they're well-trained actors, I'd assume that they've done a hell of a lot of improvisation, theatre sports type stuff.
1: Exactly. And as long as they're hitting their marks, if they're hitting the marks and getting projecting the plot, getting it across, then 100%. And I would say that the art would almost be a little lost when it comes to sort of more tentpole, big kind of high concept productions this day and age, because everything's done so digitally. Everything would have to be meticulously worked out before they'd even shoot it, which would be kind of, disappointing for an actor to feel you didn't have that sort of free range to really take on your character and push it that little bit further. But I guess, do you need a certain amount of improv in a Marvel movie as opposed to, a really compelling drama or a very funny comedy?
2: Hey, Tony and Jarrett, though, do you think that there needs to be a certain type of director as well, Tony, that will accept it and will be able to let their own egos go and accept what the actor's doing?
0: Indeed. Sorry, you go, Geordie.
1: Oh, no, I was going to say, no, 100%. I think you need a director who's very comfortable, that knows what's best for the picture and isn't sort of egotistical or driven. So it either has to be someone that's sort of, young and driven to want to create something great, or sort of a veteran director that, really knows how it's going to complement the overall piece. I think there's a lot of directors with a lot of ego out there that wouldn't, and particularly writer directors that wouldn't want their words being changed on screen, that want it read as exactly as it's written.
2: Your thoughts, Tony?
0: I guess part of the director's role is to set up when they're shooting the film, to set up a trust situation where, the actors and the crew are free to, just relax into their roles, tasks, and that allows for, a pretty polished outcome often. I think it's like any organisation. If there's too much control, things are going to collapse slowly, But the other thing too, just to go back to referencing Robin Williams, I think Good Morning Vietnam was basically, Williams went off on so many tangents on that. I don't know how the director coped with it, but gee, the end result was brilliant.
2: Look, and just on that as well with Robin Williams, Jarrett, fancy putting him into an animation where he can go even more bonkers as he did with Aladdin.
1: Oh, incredible. I mean, that's total free range, isn't it? It's sort of like, if you've got Robin Williams and you've got him doing that dialogue and what point you are at that hand-drawn animation at that time, the possibilities are endless. It's just phenomenal.
2: Didn't they, with some parts within Aladdin, didn't they let him go and then animate to him instead of him doing the animation?
1: Yes.
2: Didn't they change it around?
1: Yeah, I think it's one of the very few times that any animation studio, like be it a Disney or whomever, has ever done anything of that nature, is because I think they knew who they were getting and they know who they wanted to do the job. So he's going to bring a certain level of craft that most actors don't. So I think he's probably one of those few one-time exceptions where they're like, okay, we'll get the basic animation done, but then we realize that we're going to be here probably for another 6 to 12 months working around Robin's delivery.
2: So I guess for people who are wondering what we're talking about is that quite often they will actually

0: do the animation, and the actors will then voice over to the animation. Is that right?
1: That's right, yeah, because everything's scripted and they'll have worked out the cadence and everything of that nature, you know, and then, you know, everything's sort of like cleaned up in the end. I mean, now in this day and age, everything can be fixed digitally rather easily. But back then it was painstaking because, you know, it was hand-drawn animation, you know, it was done cell by cell. It was a completely different process. So to give an actor that much control of a performance in an animated film was unheard of.
0: If you want to join us, 1-300-800-222, text us on 0437-774-774. Jarrett Garn with us, film critic, works with the Monster Pictures and the Monster Festival. We're taking a look at improvisation in film. If you've got any others that you'd like to share, then please do. Jarrett, we heard just a second ago about Spinal Tap, which is a, how do you describe them again, Jarrett?
1: Mockumentaries.
0: Yeah. Are the perfect place for people to improvise. I'm going to bring you just a little bit with Eugene Levy and Maureen O'Hara from Best in Show.
2: Yes. The first time we met was at this big dance, and I just thought she was the prettiest thing that I'd ever seen, and she was there with somebody else. She was very popular back then. She had dozens of boyfriends.
3: Hundreds.
2: Hundreds.
3: Yeah, hundreds.
2: I did not know that. Hundreds. Well, not that I didn't have a reputation myself, because, you know, I was considered, you know, by some to be quite the Casanova myself back at Ponce de Leon Junior High.
0: Hundreds.
1: It's the best. It's the best because you can even hear Eugene Levy sort of taken off guard going, hang on, how do I counter that? How do you better that? It's phenomenal.
0: One of the things about that, and they work very well together, but one of the things about that is that what they talk about within acting quite often is not to block the other actor, to actually make sure that you can keep it open so that the other people have other ways of coming off the back of it. And that's just a really good example about giving a line and then keep on giving so the other person can then reply.
1: And that's, I feel like, the strength of a great comedian is the ability just to be able to pick it up and keep it moving, keep the ball in motion because, you know, most actors, you would stop and you would either laugh or you would just be completely like blank. Like, where do I go from here? But the strength of comedians, and particularly comedians in those Christopher Guest films, where a great deal of those films are improv, is just phenomenal because it's just like watching it. It's so seamless on screen as well. And because more often than not, they don't break away, it'll be a true shot. So you'll have both actors in this shot on screen. And so you can see everything sort of play out naturally. It's something else.
0: I mean, I took 40 seconds out of it. That scene actually goes for about 4 minutes with them talking to each other and goes on to them explaining that he has actually got two left feet and that's why he couldn't dance properly. And then how it is that they remedy his two left feet so that he can dance. It's very clever. John's with us. Hello, John. Sorry, go on, Joe.
1: Oh, no, I was just going to say, and for a film that's a mockumentary about, you know, essentially a dog pageant, it's just incredible.
0: Hey, John.
4: Oh, it's me?
0: Yes.
4: Oh, hi. I've got three, but I'll speed it up to two.
0: Mm-hmm.
4: Malcolm McDowell improvised the singing and choreography in the Singing in the Rain sequence in The Home Invasion.
0: Did he do that?
4: Yeah. And
1: what a scene, though, too. Like, that is, it is an incredible scene. Like, it's just, it's so grim. It takes something that's beautiful and turns it into something dark during that rather nasty home invasion sequence. And that, again, that was Kubrick that said to McDowell, I want you to try something, come up with something. And so he gave him that opportunity to come up with that. And my God, it's one of the probably standout scenes in the film. It's just, it stays with you. It's taking something beautiful and making it very grim.
4: And just the timing where it is, choreographing the kicks and the grunts of the other five people and the taping. And
1: yes.
0: John, can you explain the scene? So for people that haven't seen the film, can you explain the scene?
4: Malcolm McDowell as Alex breaks into a house with a husband and wife.
0: Well, maybe we won't explain that scene too much.
1: Not all the scene. Maybe no. one part. But basically, it's a home invasion. Like, and he's holding them captive with his droogs and beating them, but performing Singing in the Rain as a song and dance number whilst doing so.
0: Don't they also do that part when they're walking down the street? They do Singing in the Rain as well?
1: No, there is a scene where I think it's immediately after that, from memory, where they're walking down sort of by the canal.
0: Yeah.
1: And I think, you know, it's sort of almost this brief reprise on Malcolm McDowell's part, but it's when the droogs turn against him and he becomes sort of like the victim. Kind of.
0: Sorry, what was the other one, John?
4: Magic Max and a Princess Bride. His Billy Crystal scenes were totally improvised.
1: Oh, yes. And it's Carol Kane that he's working, acting opposite in that as well.
4: Yes.
1: As the married couple.
4: And Mandy Patkin complained he actually hurt his ribs because he had to hold his laughing in. And mostly dead Wesley was carted off set because he couldn't stop cracking up. And it took 3 days to film the 30 hours. It took to film the roughly 2 minutes. Largely because Rob Reiner kept on breaking into laughing. And Billy Crystal did it differently every take.
0: Billy Crystal, tell Incredible. Us about that character, John.
4: Magic Max is a sort of a hokey healer who... They take the mostly dead Wesley, the pirate, to Magic Max to fix him because they think he's dead, but Magic Max says, no, he's only mostly dead.
0: That's right.
4: And so he fixes him.
1: Yes.
0: It was Rob Reiner. I mean, is that something that Rob Reiner was very good with, Jarrett?
1: Working with comedians, yeah. 100%, because his dad was Carl Reiner, you know, the great comic director who was a comedian himself, Carl Reiner. And, I mean, Rob had come from an acting background as well because he did All in the Family for, I don't know how many years that ran throughout the 70s. So he had an acting background, which is, you know, one of the greatest assets of a director is to understand the craft of acting, but also to work with comedians as well and know how to get the best out of comedians. But, yeah, it's incredible. And to think, too, that, you know, 2 days, that's a lot of film. That's a lot of time. But, I mean, Billy Crystal at the time, too, was, you know, really breaking big. He'd had huge films at the time, like Throw Mama from the Train. So I guess if you've kind of got that, you know, that kind of actor in there, literally in this very small scene, you're going to kind of want to get the most out of them.
0: Martin's with us. Hello, Martin.
5: Oh, hello, Trevor.
0: What did you want to mention, Martin?
5: Oh, it might be different, but when I watched The Magnificent Seven with Denzel Washington, I thought he directed it, but the guy who answered the phone tonight said it was someone else. But
1: I think it's Antoine Farqua, the director of The Magnificent Seven remake, yeah.
5: Oh, I just wanted to say the Bandits, usually they're nobodies, but they had an attractive face and they got time. They got at least 5 minutes before they died.
0: Yeah. I haven't seen the remake, Jarrett. Have you?
1: I did. I can't say I was a huge fan of it. It was very flashy. And I don't know, there's something timeless about, obviously, the original Magnificent Seven. Mm. This one felt a bit more music video-ish. But, you know, I think that's fantastic, though, too, because I think if you take more time to establish, you know, characters before killing them off, it works either that you can empathise, you know, because you're sad that they're going, or you can hate them all the little more so that when they do die, you're like, yeah, you deserve that. So I think, by all means, you know, give people a little more screen time before you kill them off.
0: We should talk a little bit more about when actors don't necessarily change lines or add lines, but when their actions are also improvised. Nice one here from Kate, and a few other people have mentioned this. A short but delightful and fun improvisation in Pretty Woman, where Richard Gere snaps closed the jewellery case on Julia Roberts' hand, and the shock and surprise and laughter is delightful because the way she responds to that is beautiful.
1: It's so endearing, that laugh and just that sort

0: the genuine shock. And that is a perfect moment from that film. It's one of the most memorable scenes in the movie, and it's such a minute sort of moment as well.
1: George joins us. Hello, George. What did you want to talk about?
2: Good morning, overnight. Sorry, just chilling.
1: I did do a little good morning, Vietnam. Very good.
2: Yeah, g'day, guys. Oh, by the way, Carl Reiner used to work a lot with Mel Brooks, who also
0: allowed
2: himself to improvise. I'd like to have been on the set of when they shot the baked beans scene around the campfire and
0: Blazing Suns.
2: I reckon that must have been improvised with a number of different takes, and trying to get the timing right there would have been fascinating. I wanted to talk about Mel Brooks goes back a long way, but a couple of people that I think were some of the progenitors of most of their films of improvisation, one on the dramatic side and one on the comic side. And on the dramatic side, I wanted to mention John Cassavetes, who's a Greek-American filmmaker. He used to work with a troupe of regular actors like Peter Falk and Ben Gazzara. Pacific Cell, and they used to rehearse and rehearse. Most of them had a stage background. They used to rehearse and rehearse and come up with all these amazing improvisations, and then they kind of shoot, and they'd also improvise on the set. And because he was an independent filmmaker, he could afford to do that, and so he ended up with often a lot of footage, and then they just edited it and tried to shape it in the editing room, because often they wouldn't have like really tight-knit plots. Is all about the atmosphere and the ensemble work and the relationships, and they're really fascinating, and he definitely set the template for a lot of that that came later. And the other one on the other side I'd like to mention, Mel Brooks is definitely one too, but a female director called Elaine May, who was a comedian who worked with Mike Nichols, who went on to direct himself slightly more serious films like Who's Afraid of Virginia Woolf, and he also did The Graduate, of course, and many others.
0: Then
2: they had a comic duo stand-up act, and then out of that they kind of went in slightly different directions. But Elaine May did a lot of really good comic stuff, which was very heavily improvised. One of the early ones called The New Leaf at Walter Matthau is great. Walter Matthau plays a bit of a gold digger trying to seduce this rich heiress played by Elaine May. But probably their most famous, which is very critically divided in its opinions, is Ishtar, which is a big star vehicle for Warren Beatty and Dustin Hoffman. And apparently they shot a record amount of footage, which had to be edited down because they were improvising and changing the script all the time. And they just get Warren Beatty and Dustin Hoffman to do bits. So they played these strange nightclub singers sort of wandering around the desert, getting into trouble, And, it's a bit hard to kind of, the whole movie could probably take bits and pieces out to show what improvised characters can do. Although, as I say, the jury's out on whether it succeeds, although I think it's being re-evaluated, shall we say, by critics now. But initially when it was released, it was a real bomb and the critics flayed it to death. But I think it's got a lot there you can dig up.
1: Yeah, look, it's true.
0: It's a very underrated movie. I mean, yes, at the time, I think there was the pressure because it was one of the most expensive films made, which seemed kind of ridiculous to have this most expensive because of where it was located, I guess, the caliber of actors and, you know, what that cost as well. But that film was considered to be one of the largest box office failures of all time. And I think it's still with Columbia Pictures who produced it, but it's still like a sore point for them as well, because I recall maybe 3 or 4 years ago a label in the UK were going to do this spectacular special edition. They'd licensed it from Sony. They'd gone to every length imaginable to do all of this incredible special feature content, really celebrated the film. And it was, I think it was probably 2 weeks out from release or thereabout. So the stock was already ready to go. They had to cancel it because Sony didn't approve of some of the extra content, and they basically went, well, we can't do it. You know, it's going to be recalled before it even hits the shelves. So, yeah, it's one of those kind of strange films that's still seemingly a sore point for Columbia Pictures, given that it was made in 1987, so it's almost 40 years ago. Underrated film. I think it's a really good film worth checking out, if anything, just for the strength of the performances.
1: Hello, Wendy.
3: Hello, I'm back again.
1: What did you want to mention?
3: Actually, I sent a text in, but I'm not sure if I got the right number. But it was Marlon Brando. He was notorious for improvising to the extent that he often just, well, in the case of the his I think award-winning role in Apocalypse Now, he hadn't even bothered to learn the lines before he arrived on set. And when he showed up, the directors, et cetera, they hadn't seen him for a while, and he was very overweight and bald. So they actually shot it in sort of half light.
1: Yeah.
3: You know, he was in shadows. And then he did a monologue about horror and terror. They have
0: to
3: be your friend, because if they're not your friend, then you won't survive. And then he's sort of munching on something or other, and then he talks about the girls that he'd given some polio vaccinations to, and then the next day he heard that they'd been found with their arms, all the vaccinated arms had been chopped off them, and it's really quite horrific stuff.
1: He won
3: awards. He sort of stole the show in the end.
1: It was one of... Look, I've seen pretty trippy sequences in films over the years, Jarrett. I still think that is probably one of the trippiest scenes that I've ever seen ever.
0: 100%. I mean, that whole film's a fever dream as well. You can feel how troubled the production it was, because it just feels so frenetic and, you know, terrifying with every moment, whether it's just Martin Sheen sitting in a hotel room with the blades of a fan circling, you know, a man crazed. But it's just something. Marlon Brando, though, you know, a very outspoken, politically minded actor who just was one of the gifts to cinema with his ability to perform on screen is phenomenal. And then the fact of, you know, him embodying the character in The Godfather, you know, where he looks years older than he were at the time, but and him then chasing him to do it and him having, you know, to be convinced to do it and coming across and then delivering what is one of cinema's greatest performances, Don Corleone.
1: If you want to join us.
0: Amazing.
1: 1-300-800-222. Text us on 0437-774-774. I've got some texts that we'll respond to in just a second, but you're more than welcome to join us, Jarrett Garn, film critic with Monster Pictures and also the Monster Festival, as we take a look at improvisation in film.
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4: ABC Darwin and the Northern Territory.
1: Jarrett, I've been seeing lots of little clips at the moment from Young Frankenstein, and I'd forgotten just how funny that film is. And unfortunately, I can't find it to stream anywhere to be able to watch it again. So I just wanted to bring a couple of bits from Young Frankenstein, which there was a lot of improvisation done within that film. Firstly, this little sequence, which is a lovely scene with Dr. Frederick Frankenstein, which is Gene Wilder, and his fiancée, Elizabeth Kahn. And Elizabeth Kahn is an exceptional actress, but also her ability to improvise is just a treat.
7: Now give me a kiss and say goodnight. No tongues. Good night, darling.
1: That little no tongues bit.
0: Yes.
1: She just put it in there.
0: On top.
1: And it was so funny when she does it.
0: Incredible. And Gene Hackman in the uncredited performance in Young Frankenstein's phenomenal too. And again, you know, great use of improv. I was going to mention that probably the reason you can't find it at this time, unfortunately, is because it is part of the 20th Century Fox catalog, which is owned by Disney.
1: Ah.
0: And Disney are quite sort of, you know, a bit tight with the control of their films. It more than likely will turn up on Disney, their streaming platform, Disney Plus, at some point in time. But more likely than not, they'll probably put it on in October thinking, oh, it's Frankenstein. We'll put it out in Halloween. Which is a shame because, yeah, this is a timeless comedy that need be seen.
1: I just wanted to bring it also this little bit, which is a scene where Frau Blücher is trying to get young Frankenstein to stay around instead of going to bed.
8: Good night.
9: Would the doctor care for a brandy before retiring?
8: No. Thank you.
9: Some warm milk?
8: Perhaps. No, thank you very much. No thanks.
9: Ovaltine. Nothing. Thank you.
1: I love that because she's extended it to add the some warm milk or some Ovaltine.
0: Ovaltine, yes. Oh, so good. Gene Wilder's so good at just, you know, at going with the improv as well. He's just incredible. His reactions are just fantastic as well. Because more often than not, it's almost like his character's angry at the suggestion of more. It's terrific.
1: And also we should point out that Marty Feldman's in that film, and the interaction between Gene Wilder and Marty Feldman all the way through that film is just so funny.
0: Oh, they make for a great pairing, Igor and Dr. Victor Frederick Frankenstein, or Victor Frankenstein Frederick.
1: Dave's with us. Hello, Dave.
10: Yeah, good morning. Just something a little bit different in terms of improvisation. Jeff Bridges on occasion wears his own clothes in movies, and there's one particular T-shirt he has with a Japanese baseball player on it that he's worn in three different films.
0: Wow.
10: Two of them I can remember, The Big Lebowski and The Fisher King, but I can't remember the third. But if you watch The Big Lebowski, you'll know when I say it. But, yeah, I just think it's amazing, and instead of relying on wardrobe, he brings his own clothes.
0: That's terrific. And, I mean, those films were a good 5, maybe 6 years apart from one another too. So it's obviously, like, you know, a key piece of wardrobe for him as well. That's fantastic.
10: Oh, and he still has it. I've seen him in interviews. And
0: oh,
10: he still has
0: wow. I dare say at some point he'll have to, you know, donate that to the Academy, or, you know, the Academy have a museum in Los Angeles as well. And that sounds like it would be a key piece to be in a museum at a point in time when he's done wearing it, in case he busts it out for another film.
10: Yeah, I just think it's fantastic that he does that, especially the same article of clothing in different movies.
1: Nicely done, incredible. Dave. I just wanted to, and I did. I don't know if I didn't say Madeleine Kahn. I should have. So my apologies for that. But there's also a piece that she has done in the film Clue, where she's talking about flames on the side of her face when she is taking a look and she's having a bit of a breakdown about her intense hatred for her late husband's mistress. And this goes a bit like this.
11: You were jealous that your husband was stopping her back. That's why you killed him too.
12: Yes. Yes, I did it. I killed Yvette. I hated her so much. Flames on the side of my face, breathing, heaving breaths.
1: It's just so funny.
0: That's right. Funnily enough, Clue is an interesting one because if we're talking improv, this is one of those very rare occasions where a studio's done something that you wouldn't have anticipated. And obviously it was in hopes of making extra money, getting people to see the film multiple times. But when that film came out theatrically, at least in North America, I don't think they did this in Australia. They had three different endings and you didn't know which ending you were going to see if you saw the film. So that way they could try and get people back to watch the film again, pay to watch the film again, to see an alternate ending. But it didn't sort of do any favours for the box office. I mean, the film didn't do well theatrically at all. It was a film that really found its, you know, audience on home video and no doubt TV over the years. But, yeah, an interesting measure by the studio to sort of do some crazy kind of improv. You know, you don't know how the film's going to end. You could get one of three endings.
1: Well, we're taking a look at the improvisation in film. If you want to join us, then you can do 1-300-800-222 or text us on 0437-774-774. Hannibal Lecter, which was one of the great characters that has been done by Anthony Hopkins, in one of the interactions that he has with Starling, he talks about eating a liver. Now, I just want to listen because it's an interesting bit with this, because it's not the whole piece that's the dialogue. It's the sound effect that he makes.
13: A census taker once tried to test me. I ate his liver with some fava beans and a nice Chianti. You fly back to school now, little starling. Fly, fly, fly. Fly, fly, fly.
1: It's that...
0: Yes. Jarrett. It's like a slurp. It's like a very strange eating sort of... And it's so unsettling because it's unsettling what he's saying, but it's just that little extra that just takes it somewhere else. And that was an incredible moment for Anthony Hopkins too, because, Anthony Hopkins had played some, scary-ish characters, in Magic. But with this particular role, it was something else. And yeah, that little extra just really was unsettling. Well, now, incredible.
1: One of the most quoted lines from film, we've also done You Can't Handle the Truth, but another one that is used regularly is a little bit from Robert De Niro.
14: You talking to me? You talking to me? Then who the hell else are you talking? You talking to me? Well, I'm the only one here.
1: That's because I don't know how often you hear people say you're talking to me. I didn't realise that was improvised, Jarrett.
0: No, honestly, I'm not sure I did either. And if I did, I've forgotten it because it's just such a standout signature moment in a movie. It feels like it were written because it's just too good to have come up off the cuff. It's just a powerful, powerful moment for Travis Bickle, for Robert De Niro's character, Travis Bickle, in the film.
1: I didn't realize that, but when I was doing a bit of research and I was looking at that, is one of the ones that's pointed out that he just stood in front of the mirror, and that's what he came up with when he was in front of the mirror.
0: Oh, well, there you go. That's an actor in his craft, right there happening. But incredible, incredible sequence, because that's where he's got the mechanism that he's created that sits on his arm to shoot the gun out into his palm, sort of at rapid speed as well, so he can conceal the gun and pull it out. It's terrifying. Incredible film and incredible performance.
1: I just wanted to leave before we go to talk about a couple of bits in Dark Knight with Heath Ledger and his role as the Joker, which was amazing. And when an actor is able to pick up on a mistake or a problem that's happened, there's a great scene in The Dark Knight where the Joker's walking away and about to blow up a hospital, and he pushes the button to explode and to set off the detonation for the hospital, but the hospital doesn't blow up, Jarrett. Tell us what Heath Ledger does.
0: Well, he has that quiet moment sort of where he's walking away and then he stops as if like it's going to explode, and then it doesn't. And then what immediately follows that then? Is it like a strange little sort of catty dance, or I can't recall now?
1: I think he gets the button thing and he keeps pushing it.
0: Yeah, nonstop. That's right. Yeah, absolutely. Absolutely. Because the timing would have had to have been worked out pretty well. And of course, this is a practical effect as well. This is Chris Nolan. He's not doing it with a computer. So they've actually rigged up this live explosive thing and it hasn't gone to plan. It's incredible moments when you can get, and of course, he would have been completely conscious that this is probably one of the most expensive shots in the film. So I'm just going to roll with it. I'm just going to, I'm going to take it as it comes. But that's, what an incredible sequence.
1: And how much money would he have saved? Because if he just sort of dropped the bundle gone, what are we going to do now? Or just not done something, it would have cost a fortune.
0: Exactly. No, incredible, incredible. And for Heath Ledger, one of his standout performances, I think that and Candy are two of the films, incredible films that, he made of his catalogue that he'll be forever remembered for.
1: I also love this one from Paul. He says, when Harrison Ford in Raiders and the Lost Ark, he shoots the flamboyant swordsman.
0: Yes.
1: Because he's too tired to do the choreography. Oh, wasn't he sick?
0: That was it. He was sick. So he was too, he felt he was too ill to do the choreography with the whip, to use the whip to lash and grab the sword out of his hand. So he just shoots it. He brings a knife to a gunfight.
1: Turns around and shot him. Jarrett, it's been great talking to you about this morning.
0: Before you go, can I mention one more?
1: Yeah.
0: We talked about Stanley Kubrick and we mentioned Jack Nicholson's Here's Johnny. We mentioned Malcolm McDowell singing in the rain. But there is one other. There is Peter Sellers in Dr. Strangelove, or How I Learned to Stop Worrying and Love the Bomb, or Embrace the Bomb. Love the Bomb. Peter Sellers standing up at the end of the movie. He's been in the wheelchair the entire film, and then he stands up. I can walk. My Führer, I can walk. And it's apparently that was improvised as well. And so Stanley Kubrick, again, trusting his actors to do something like that. And the very last one I mentioned, Stanley Kubrick hiring Ali Emery, the drill sergeant in Full Metal Jacket, who was just a consultant on the film,

0: But he liked him so much that he cast him in the movie and let him have sort of free rein. Do what you do in the military here on screen in the film. And I mean, yeah, some of the stuff that came out of Ali Emery's mouth as the drill sergeant in Full Metal Jacket is just timeless and infinitely quotable as well. But that's it, Trev. Thank you so much for having me as always.
1: We will talk again soon.
0: Absolutely. All the best.
1: Jared Garn, film critic working with Monster Pictures and also the Monster Festival. Thank you to all of you who've brought up such wonderful moments in film that have been improvised. The news is coming up. After the news, we'll open up the lines to your calls. This is the song that was requested a little bit earlier for working out the film. Working out the theme, sorry.

0: That's a song that Jason requested because he worked out the theme earlier today. Overkill by Men at Work. It's news time.
1: ABC News with David Rollins. Ukrainian President Volodymyr Zelensky says he's ready at any time for face-to-face talks with Russian counterpart Vladimir Putin in order to end the war. It comes after Ukrainian drone strikes against an oil terminal in St. Petersburg, just hours before an economic forum that President Putin is due to speak at. It's being viewed as another embarrassment for Putin, weeks after scaling back an annual Second World War Victory Day parade in Moscow due to fears of Ukrainian attacks. President Zelensky says he's ready for diplomacy, despite a scaling up of retaliatory strikes on Russia.
2: I am ready for direct negotiations with Putin to end this war, so as not to wait for everyone to end all conflicts in the world, and only then it will be our turn.
1: Kuwait has partially reopened its main airport after Iranian drones attacked it, killing one person and wounding dozens. The latest in back-and-forth attacks by Iran and the US testing a fragile ceasefire. Nick Parmeter has the latest.
2: The strike has reinforced the risks to residents and travellers in Gulf countries that had considered themselves relative havens before the war, now in its fourth month. It comes after the US targeted an Iranian military facility on an island in the Strait of Hormuz. Talks have dragged on for weeks as mediators seek a more enduring truce in the US-Israeli war with Iran. They're increasingly strained by Israel's broadening war with Iran-backed Hezbollah in Lebanon. A regional official says Iran wants a separate ceasefire in Lebanon enforced before returning to talks. US President Donald Trump claims that negotiations are continuing.
1: Meantime, US Secretary of State Marco Rubio says he hopes an ongoing meeting between Lebanese and Israeli officials facilitated by Washington will produce a plan to enable stability in the region. The latest round of talks, aimed at ending fighting between Israel and Iran-backed Hezbollah, are into their second and final day. It comes as President Donald Trump has confirmed he called Benjamin Netanyahu crazy in a fiery phone call in which he convinced the Israeli Prime Minister to hold off bombing Beirut. Marco Rubio says he's optimistic that some sort of arrangement can be made despite Hezbollah's absence.
3: Hopefully today we'll produce a joint statement and an action plan on a track for security in that country, independent from Hezbollah, independent from nefarious influence. They had similar meetings last week at the Pentagon at the military level.
1: Health responders to the Ebola outbreak in the Democratic Republic of Congo have been buoyed by latest World Health Organization figures, with the suspected caseload revised down. In its latest update, the WHO says it's confirmed 344 cases, including 60 confirmed deaths, while the number of suspected cases is now just 116, compared to over 1,000 a week ago. There has been one confirmed death in neighbouring Uganda and 15 confirmed infections. WHO Chief Tedros Adhanom Ghebreyesus says that despite the encouraging numbers, it's far from being over.
4: We still face several challenges. First, testing. One of our key priorities is to scale up laboratory and diagnostic capacity to reduce delays in case confirmation and support faster response decisions.
1: Australia's eSafety Commissioner is encouraging people to report cases of sextortion, whether they're a victim or a witness to it. The Commission's launched a new campaign to raise awareness about sextortion scams, mainly targeting young men online to elicit nude photos before demanding payment. Julie Inman-Grant says people should remain vigilant online and refer any suspicions to the Commission.

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3: Good morning. The time, 6 minutes past four, 6 minutes past two in Western Australia and 24 minutes to four in South Australia and in the Northern Territory. At this time of the day, we'd like to open up the lines to talk to you about the things that you're interested in, the things that you are listening to on the radio, if you're watching them on the telly, if there's news that you've read or heard or seen that you'd like to comment on. 1-300-800-222 or text us on 0437-774-774. There's a couple of stories that are around at the moment that I thought you might be interested in. So you don't have to talk about these things. If there's something you want to talk about, just ring up. It's interesting that Sydney's 2SER community radio station has to try and avoid closure with a reduced model. The Sydney Community Radio Station 2SER will continue to broadcast beyond July under a reduced funding and staff modelling. The University of Technology Sydney will become the sole funder of the station. Former ABC presenter Robbie Buck says the station needs to secure its future with other financial partners. 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It also gives people the opportunity to work in radio and be able to bring their talents to radio instead of actually being employed. And as with many things, whether it be amateur radio, whether it be amateur film, whether it be amateur theatre, amateur means for the love of. So if people are doing these things, they're doing them because the love of that and not for money. 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And one

but a broader market campaign and a challenge as well underway. 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

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If there's something you would like to talk about, if something has sparked your interest and you'd like to mention it, it may be that electric vehicles and hybrids are now becoming the best-selling vehicles across the country, and a huge increase. 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

0: my friends. Being a Melburnian, Triple R is like an institution. So I go to it for new music. You know, there's certain programs that I listen to and others that I don't. So new music, British music. There's a couple of sort of Indigenous shows. One's more music, one's more political. Get my information there. Yeah, it's real. I just to know what's going on in the music scene in Melbourne, it's just it's essential listening.
1: And isn't it because you can choose the bits that you like? I know that I like to listen. I like funk music and soul, and there are some really good programs that will bring you the older stuff as well as the newer stuff. So if you have an interest in specific types of music, then you can find the program that suits you.
0: Oh, absolutely. It's curated for you. It's a bit like...

0: in Victoria, but what are some of the others in other states too? Hello, Joni.
1: Yeah, hi. Look, I agree with everything the last caller said, so I'd also like to hear from the other states as well. But yeah, Victoria, we've got a great culture of it here. It's so important, and there's so much support for it as well, which is fantastic. PBS, Triple R, Sin are doing great work. Sin are kind of underrated. Sin is like everyone on air is under 26.
0: Yeah.
1: They have a cutoff at 26, so they have to keep churning through young people and giving them a chance. They're doing a great job. 3KND, Cool and Deadly, the Aboriginal station here, is doing great. There's just so much going on. There's 3CR as well is doing great too. Just the most left radical, like unapologetically, that they give a platform to a spectrum of politics that you just don't hear anywhere else. And it's great stuff. I'm from Sydney originally, and so I grew up with 2CR and FBI as well. And something I wanted to say in particular was I was really shocked when I found out how little money 2SER actually need to keep going. It was like I think I read it as like 300 grand they've lost, which is like that's a lot for you and me. But
0: yeah,
1: considering it's a university backing them, that's nothing. You know, I can't believe they don't just or that there isn't some rich guy out there who can't just make that go away with like one like flick of his wrist. You know, I'm really surprised that it's. Someone hasn't stepped up, you know.
0: Joni, I'm not aware of 2SER. Can you tell us a little bit about the station?
1: Oh, look, it's been a long time because I haven't lived in Sydney for like 10 years plus. But from what I understand, it's basically everything the caller is saying about Triple R. From what I can recall, it's pretty much the same sort of function that it serves. But in
0: okay.
1: Sydney, a lot of and a bit of PBS as well, like specialists like music programs and politics and like really really good quality stuff. I haven't lived in Sydney for a while, but it's a great station.
0: You said you know a fair bit about community radio stations. Is that because you've been part of it?
1: Well, that's right. Yeah. So I'm obviously just talking for myself, but I'm a presenter at Triple R sometimes, like just on like the graveyard shift and like filling it at the last minute. And obviously, I'm just talking on behalf of I'm not talking on behalf of the organization or anything. But it's just what a lovely group of people. I sometimes think that one of the things that is the sort of bittersweet contradiction of an organization like that is that the fact that no one's being paid is part of what makes it such a good environment. But at the same time, it's like, oh, it'd be great if all these people got paid a bit. You know what
0: yeah,
1: I mean?
0: No, it's true. It's true. And as I said, amateur being for the love of, it means that people are doing it because they love it, not because they get paid for it, because they get love it.
1: Mm.
0: And
1: at the same
0: important.
1: Time, it would also be great to get paid for it. Like I don't know. It's a contradiction of terms, but somehow you end up with something that's just... The fact that it's so grassroots and community supported as well, and it's also particularly important in the age of like streaming, of that you are getting a personal recommendation from someone who does, you know, care about you, you know, someone who does want you to have a good experience. It's not an algorithm somewhere that's trying to force something on you. It's like an actual human being that's reaching out.
0: You know, it's easy. It's interesting when you take a look at the list of people who started, and this is really on Triple R, I'm pretty sure. Kate Lambrook started there, Dave Hughes started there, Ross Stevenson started there, Sam Pang, Jacinta Parsons, who's here, Francis Leach, who was filling in for me while I was away. These are all people that started on Triple R.
1: Yeah, it's funny how Triple R is just like the main station that's come up so far. It's just people just love it. People just really love it. It's such an honour to be a part of. You can feel that like all those greats. You can feel that when you walk in the building as well. You're just like, God, this is just 50 years of all these people. It's an amazing feeling. And as well, I mean, regular listeners might have before, so I'm a trans person, and like they're always... They're giving trans people a go as well. They're giving and I really appreciate that. That goes to all kinds of groups across the spectrum as well. Just all kinds of different groups who don't normally hear. You know, that's something else that's good about it as well. And they've been really good to me.
0: Joni, thank you for giving us a call because it's good to hear that, and also the inclusive nature that is really significant about community radio as well.
1: Yeah, all good.
0: Thanks.
1: Yeah.
0: Catch you soon. Overnight, it's on ABC Radio, 1300. Joe Toscano.

0: has been on 3CR for 50 years with his program Anarchist. Oh, Anarchist World, says Weech. Thank you. And finally, we'll have a chat with Jackie. Hi, Jackie.
1: Hi, how are you?
0: Thanks for hanging on, Jackie. What did you want to say?
1: I'm with 99.7 FM in Mansfield, and we're an emergency broadcaster as well. And one of the things that we're trying desperately to do is to attract young people. So it's great to hear how all these other stations are having all these young people working on them. We have an older demographic in Mansfield, and of course we have a lot of presenters who present specialised music, blues,

0: attracted our funding that way through the through our members, and the community really supports us, and in return we make sure that people know what's going on in town. And when the bushfires were on, we covered the bush, the emergency response from Melbourne. And so it's great. It's a great bunch of people, and we all muck in together.
1: It's at that community resource, and do a lot of, because it's one thing to actually be doing the broadcast, it's another one for people to actually tune in and join it. And I know Mansfield quite well, and I would think that that community would be very supportive of their community station.
0: I think we are. Unfortunately, we have no way of knowing how many
1: I
0: people listen
1: know.
0: to us, which is very frustrating. But people will come up to me and say, "Oh, I heard you on the radio," and I think, "Oh dear, what was I saying?"
1: It's a good start. Do you love it? Do you really enjoy it, Jackie?
0: I've got into it much more than I ever expected to. I just joined to help out on the committee, and within 6 months, I was on air, and now I'm hooked, really. Yes.
1: Terrific. Hey, thanks for telling us about it.
0: Thank you.
1: See you, Jackie. 3CR is the best. Also, America's PBS, The American Life, which is originally podcast station around over 20 years. Thank you. Pleased to hear plenty of community radio stations, especially for the young, but I'm totally satisfied with our ABC. That's lovely, Louise. But it's good to fish around and have a listen to some of the community radio stations, because you'll get a different sort of an idea as well. Someone also pointing out that HG Nelson started on Triple R as well. Hello, Bob.
2: Oh, good morning.
1: What did you want to mention, Bob?
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1: Yep.
2: Yeah, well, I'm a poor sleeper, and between the ABC and Vox, I can manage 2 or 3 hours in the early hours of the morning. They're very enjoyable, both of them. And not only that, Vox being a multicultural station in the Illawarra, it does a great job with new migrants. It gives them something to relate to.
1: But it also gives those of us that aren't new migrants or migrants to Australia a bit of an insight into what it's like for people that are coming here as well.
2: It's wonderful, and some of their music is just fabulous. There's one program on a Sunday morning on the Pacific. It's a Fiji program. And their music, even if you don't know the words, it's very easy to listen to the Pacific Island stuff.
1: Bob, good on you. What a great attitude, too. Thank you, Bob. Anthony Clan joins us next as we take a look at national affairs, the things in politics that have been happening at the moment and in the last few weeks, if you want to talk about any of that, of which there's some very interesting stuff happening at the moment, then you're more than welcome to give us a ring on 1300 800 222.
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5: 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Warning, short stays in the territory can turn into years.
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That's Hunters and Collectors. And where do you go? When I lived in, this is a text, when I lived in Canberra, I had a program on that was 2XX, now 2XXX at ANU in the late 70s doing an art show. I later lived in Bellingen, mid-north coast, with 3CCC in Castlemaine at an old railway station. It was the best when the train used to go through. You can still just hear it, especially. Thank you, Mikhail of Dalesford. And David says, why do you have a segment about what the listeners want to talk about when it's always what you want to talk about? Look, if you ring up and there's something that you want to talk about, you will go to air. I promise you. Well, I can't really promise you because you're going to do something defamatory or something and then you're probably not going to go to air. But we give you some ideas of things to talk about. But if you want to talk about something completely different and you ring up, we'll talk to you about it. So that's the way it works, Dave. So it's not as if we cut people off and want to talk about different things. We encourage people to talk about other stuff on the program. So all you got to do to go to air, and if, David, if there's something you'd like to talk about, then give us a call on 1300 800 222, and we'll do exactly that. We're just having a little bit of trouble getting hold of Anthony Clan, but we'll keep trying over the next little bit. But if you want to give us a ring and do exactly what David says, if there's something you want to talk about, then please do. 1300 800 222. Text us on 0437 774 774. We'll keep trying to get hold of Anthony Clan, and we'll take any of your calls as you give us a call on 1300 800 222.

Happy birthday, Helen. Things of Stone and Wood. Hi, Trev. Great song. I see things of every time there was... Goes and sees Things of Stone and Wood every time they're in Brisbane. And love the song, it says here, and favourite overnight song, says Walter. Happy birthday, Helen's a terrific song. We haven't been able to get hold of Anthony Clann. That's okay, because we'll talk to you instead on 1300 800 222. One of the things that we were going to talk about with Anthony was to have a look at and talk about, and we'd like to get your response from this, so this, we've got an opportunity to do this, is to take a look at the Australian government's, because it's released its response to the Parliament inquiry into online gambling, which was the Murphy Report. And I wanted to find out from you whether or not you're happy with the way that government has responded to that report. It basically said that wagering advertising will be banned during live sporting broadcasts between 6 and 8.30. No venue or team logos. Ads will be completely banned on sports venues and on players and official uniforms. Broadcast television will be capped at a maximum of 3 betting ads per hour per channel. Radio advertising will be banned during school drop-off and pick-up between 8, 9, and 3 and 4, and some other things in there as well. Are you happy with that? Is that what you were hoping to see out of this report, which took a look at advertising in gambling? 1300 800 222, or text us on 0437 774 774. Do you think that that's all that was needed? I'm just really interested to find out what you think about this, because it took such a long time from the government to respond and to put forward what they considered to be reasonable response into what was happening in gambling on advertising on TV. So what do you think? Because we see young people now who know probably more about the odds of the sport and the chances of winning the sport and the betting on the sport almost as much as they do about the teams themselves and the games themselves. Because if you ask them how they're going to go, how's your team going to go, they may respond to you and say, I don't know, we're about a 2-to-1 chance. How do they know those things from a young age? So is it something that you're happy with, or would you have preferred the government to actually be a lot stronger as far as these gambling reforms were concerned? 1300 800 222. Text us on 0437 774 774. And of course, if there's something else you want to talk about, then please do. But I'm keen to find out what you think about that particular response. Overnights on ABC Radio, our number is always 1300 800 222, or text us on 0437 774 774.

0: That's madness, and it must be love. Not a lot of love coming through on the government's response so far to the gambling report, the Murphy report. Trevor, the response from the government was weak and useless. This highlights how governments are so influenced by lobbying and financial bodies. Where are the decisions for the benefits of our society? Very disappointed, says Jeff in Wollongong. And Leslie says there were over 30 recommendations in that report, and the government has collapsed in actually following up on the recommendations that have been weak in response, and that was booked forward. The question is, who are these people in bed with? Michael also wants to join us. Hello, Michael.
1: Hi, Trevor. How are you, mate?
0: Good. What were your thoughts?
1: No, definitely not. They've done nothing. Absolutely nothing. I won't name the platforms, but you know exactly what they are.
0: Oh, there are a lot of them,
1: and they're on all the time. You go on to, you know, like 7plus or 9. They're on there every single ad, probably about 5 times an ad. And a lot of us that don't get to watch TV or our favourite shows on live, we go onto these, you know, like 7plus, and they're on there non-stop. And I speak from a bit of experience. I'm not an addicted gambler whatsoever, but it's affected my family, my son. You know, he was 16 years old, and all his mates, every one of them, all the young children out there are addicted to gambling, and they're all gambling on everything. And my son lost $28,000, all his life savings that we'd been saving for him from when he was born. He lost the whole lot. And I contacted these platforms because he was underage.
0: Yep.
1: I don't know how he managed to get himself an account, but he did. And I had no idea about it. And I'm a good parent. I'm a very good parent. I rang them and they said, oh, yeah, we'll get back to you because it's not right and this and that. Nobody got back to me.
0: Michael, the thing is that though, a lot of those ads are targeted at young men. And they do a very good bit of targeting, the advertising at young men.
1: That's right, and it is disgusting. And you know how many lives have been ruined and people that are addicted?
0: Michael, obviously you're disappointed for many, many reasons. So do you hope that they go back, or do you think that this is just what it's going to be?
1: Well, they need to do something because it's an addiction. Would you, you know, we can't smoke anymore. You know, they say, oh, smoking's bad, vaping's bad. So they've gone to such extremities to stop that, but they're allowing, it's like showing a drug addict injecting drugs every 5 minutes.
0: Michael, thank you. I've got to move on, but thank you for your thoughts, and especially if it comes from such a personal space as well, having had that experience as far as your son is concerned. Hello, Jack.
2: Good morning, mate.
0: Yes, Jack.
2: I think it's a start. I'm happy to say it's a good start, but look, I'm a man of average intelligence, and it took me a second that if a gambler wants to go find a platform, they're going to find it. They don't need advertising. Why this wasn't nipped in the bud right from the start? It's almost as if we wait for the worst to happen to start finding a cure for it.
0: You know, Jack, one of the things that they talk about a lot is the inducements, where they dangle things in front of you that if you will give you like $50 worth of bets or $100 worth of bets, and so you can it's those inducements that I think a lot of people really wanted to see stopped, but that isn't one of the things that happened.
2: My son, who's 12, is talking to me about it, and I say to him, look, Gregory, there's a reason why these companies have big, elaborate, nice buildings and you don't. It's because they're building it with your money. So thankfully, he's steering away from it. But it's all on the platforms now. It's not on. It's good that it's not on TV or the radio, etc. But everyone's on platforms now, so that's got to be stopped. It's almost as if, Trevor, I never thought I'd say this, but I wish tobacco was back. I'd rather have tobacco advertising
0: Look, thank you. Maybe just don't have any of them. Although people will always put forward the argument that it's legal, and so if something is legal, then there should be the right to be able to advertise. So that's the response that a lot of people will say, and that people can make choices of their own. But are they choices that are being made in a way that is a conscious thing or a subconscious thing as well. Anyway, if you want to join us, then please do. Hello, Paul.
3: Hi, Trevor. How are you going?
0: Good, Paul. What did you want to say?
3: Yeah, okay. Well, it's all about this online gambling and all that. Now, I'm a person, I love my sports, and I can watch sport or listen to sport on the ABC and enjoy it without gambling.
0: Hmm.
3: And that's how it used to be. I mean, years ago, the punters were the only ones that were gambling at for horse racing. But as you say, you can basically gamble on cricket, rugby league, AFL, the who scores the first try, you know, the winning margins and all that stuff. Yeah, it's just for a lot of people, it's just taken out of the enjoyment of just watching sport.
0: It's true. And I wonder whether or not as well,

0: Well, Paul, because it's been that expansion into other sports and to other ways of gambling that it's no longer people will go to the track, or they might actually go into a local TAB and do have a punt, which I'm not saying is right or wrong, but it's now an expansion so that it's now a lot easier and it's also immediate. You can just do it straight away. You don't have to go anywhere.
1: Yeah, well, the other week I was watching Channel 9's breakfast show, and there it was. Probably might not mention the online gambling name.
0: No.
1: But there they were advertising, at 7 o'clock in the morning, advertising how you can win this and win that and put an extra amount of money on it and you'll win this.
0: Yeah, there are all sorts of different ways. Trevor, they text you the only way, only one word for the government response to the gambling inquiry, and that's gullus, says Peter in Dubbo. Paul, thank you. We're also joined by Cecilia. Hello, Cecilia.
2: Hello, how are you, Trevor?
0: Good. What are your thoughts?
2: I just think it's just, fallen over. It's just icing that makes it look like they've... when you get a burnt cake and you stick some icing over it, and it just looks like they're doing something, but they're not. The thing that really sticks in my mind, I've never been shocked by a state budget, but when Jacinta Allen said that we'll be getting a surplus on the back of gambling, well, they're not going to, if they need that for their surplus, they're not going to be doing anything to stop people doing it. And that seems to be what's happened. I know this is federal, but... my daughter is an electrician, and she said the gambling aims at young men. She said when they have smoko, the young blokes are on their phones gambling. Our family has had people addicted to gambling, and we've lost so much of it, so much of what we had, we were going due to it, not for my kids, but it's just awful.
0: Cecilia, because I think a lot of people were waiting for this response and been waiting for quite a long time for this response. And when you look at it, I wonder whether or not the government can recognise that this was an opportunity to actually take a close look at what the community wants and needs and respond in that way.
2: I think that they know what the community wants and needs, but they're playing to their, as you say, lobbyists and the people that... sponsor them, pay their way to get back into government. And this looks like they're doing something because the community is so against gambling and these ads and the expansion of gambling. And more importantly, the ones that are from overseas and all the money goes straight back out overseas, the online gambling, the companies that are based in England and UK and USA and all those other places, the money doesn't even stay here.
0: Cecilia, thank you. I wonder whether or not, we're also with free-to-air, whether or not there is a need for the advertising for it to be able to survive. I think that has become one of the issues as well. Is it the lobbying of the political donations and political parties that they don't want to lose, says Jeff? A lot of people are asking these questions. Hey, Des.
3: Oh, good morning, Trevor. How are you going today,
0: good,
3: mate?
0: Des, what did you want to mention?
3: Well, I'm 70 on the 17th of this month, and I've been gambling on horses since I was about 10. Back in those days, there wasn't any advertising, that sort of thing. And the point I'm making is I think that people will gamble whether there's advertising or not. I know what you're talking about with these inducements. I tell people, I go, if they can afford to give you your money back and your horse runs second or give you all these bonus bets, wonder how much money's been actually lost for them to be able to cover that.
0: Yeah, I mean, they're not going to do that for nothing. No, nobody is going to contribute some money for nothing. So there must be some way that they're getting the money back.
3: Yeah, well, it just depends. See, I've got people who've got control, and they'll just wait when they get these bonus bets, and that's all I'll do, but they won't get sucked in. So, they might have a bet every 6 months because they've got an account.
0: Hmm.
3: But as long as they don't go dig into their own funds. And just on the, I feel sorry for the fella, like his 15-year-old son lost the 28,000 or something like that.
0: Well, it's a little bit older, but yeah.
3: Yeah, whatever. I just think parents have also, I know when these young blokes and they get together, we know what they're like. Everyone does the same thing as everyone else. But I'd be keeping an eye on any funds I had or how much money this bloke could get his hands on at that age. You know, it's I think you just got to really, really look after people. But here's another thing: I won't put a dollar in a poker machine, and I own 10 racehorses. I've got shares in racehorses, Kieran Maher, and I don't even need to bet on weekends. I can do it. But I watch people down the local pub, and they're just playing the poker machines constantly, and there's no advertising for that. They just want to gamble. So the point I'm making is I think people will gamble whether you have advertising or not. I think it's just in their blood.
0: I guess there's also the issue of encouraging people to gamble more.
3: 100%.
0: And that's...
3: I agree with that. Yeah. 100% I agree with you, Trevor. But I'm just saying people, as even everything in life, mate, like we've... No one makes you put heroin in your arm. No one makes you smoke cigarettes. No one makes you drink alcohol. We've all got a free will. But unfortunately, I think if they're getting it, the ones when they're young, and because of peer pressure... Yeah, I can see the trouble.
0: Great talking to you, Des, and thank you for your thoughts within that as well. Michael is also with us this morning. Hello, Michael.
4: Morning, Trev. How are you, mate?
0: Good. What do you got?
4: That's good. Well, I was just I was in Bowen the other day, mate. I'm getting close to finishing a night shift now, and I quite enjoy your segment, but I was in Bowen, and as I was walking into a tackle shop with my brothers, there were these like 2 15-year-olds or something walking behind. And all I heard was one of them with one croc on 1 foot and 1 foot barefoot turn around and say, "Oh, mate, I can't wait until I'm 18. I can take $50 into the pokies and lose it all."
0: Mm.
4: I it blew me away. I looked at him one shoe on and I couldn't believe it.
0: We went down to Tasmania not long ago, and where the pub that Finn and I were staying in, there were so many young people in there that were like aged between, I don't know, in their late teens and early 20s in there on the pokies.
4: Oh, mate, I can't believe it. Like I worked in Cairns in one of the sports clubs up there, and like doing a 3 a.m. finish on a gaming room on a Sunday, you'd just see these people just glued to the machines. But like the conversation of free will, like Des was saying before, is like, you know, we have free will to do whatever we want. Like smoking a cigarette is a beautiful exercise of free will. It hurts you, but, it, you know, you do it because you want to. But there's no advertising for cigarettes nowadays.
0: Yeah.
4: And you're not going into schools and trying to encourage kids to do this sort of stuff. Not that gambling is doing that, but the advertisements are there. Everyone's talking about it. And, you know, if they were talking about methamphetamines, for example, smoking ice, there'd be a lot faster stop to it, in my opinion.
0: Oh, that's true. Well, that's true. Although there is a legality issue that you can add to that as well. But you're right, Michael. This is Overnights on ABC Radio, 1300 800 222, our number. News is coming up after the news. Kate Mead will be with us, and she'll tell us about some of the stories that we'll hear about later today. Warwick Long will also be along to take a look at some regional affairs. We're going to talk with Warwick this morning about lamb's wool, because you know you used to get those lamb's wool sheep covers that you would put in your car, and everybody had them. They were very, very popular, as well as steering wheel covers or those lamb wool coats that you had with the hides. They're becoming really popular again. Well, the pelts themselves are, because once upon a time they were throwing them out because nobody wanted them. They've become popular again. So we're going to talk about that as well with Warwick. Hello, Ken.
5: Oh, how are you, Trevor?
0: Good, Ken. What's up with you? What did you want to say?
5: Well, when I grew up in Queensland, the law was that a cab could not be within 600 metres of the pub.
0: Yep.
5: That was the law. It could not be within 600 metres of the pub, right? And the second point I'd like to make is organisations that have pokies should not be eligible for government grants, yet they're the ones who get all the grants.
0: Within that, because with TABs, I'm not sure, can now operate within hotels, can't they?
5: Well, they are in the hotels. They are in the public bar.
0: Yeah. Look, there are all of these things that contribute to the issues with gambling. Look, we'll leave it there for now. Thank you for giving us a call. And it's been really interesting listening to your thoughts as well, because you're the people that are affected. You're the people that have the opinions. And when we see these reforms coming through, and we would like to see those reforms perhaps a little bit different, and they're not strong enough, There's the questions that I guess some of the things that need to be answered or at least looked at. This is Overnights on ABC Radio. As I said, Kate Mead coming up shortly to take a look at some of the stories that we'll hear about today. And we'll also have a chat with Warwick Long. It's always good to have a bit of a yarn with Warwick about some of the things that are happening in regional affairs and around the country. This is Overnights. This is Kim Cairns to take us up to the next ABC News.

0: That's Kim Cairns and Betty Davis Eyes. It appears that the lamb and sheepskin prices have risen from being worthless to the highest prices seen in years. Are you one of those people that has always worn UGG boots, that you've always had sheepskin covers in your cars? Tell us about why. We'll talk about that after the news.
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2: Good morning, this is ABC News with David Rowlands. Defence Minister Richard Marles has refused to reveal the age of the US submarines that Australia is set to receive under the AUKUS deal. In recent changes to the Trilateral Security Pact with the US and UK, Australia will get three used submarines from the US instead of the proposed mixture of new and used ones. The federal government says the new arrangement is one they wanted all along. When asked how old the submarines that are set to be delivered are, Mr. Marles said it was confidential.
3: I can't go into the specifics of that because some of this is important to exist in the classified realm is the answer to that. And we're not wanting to flag every detail in relation to this.
2: The head of NATO says Ukraine is in a strong position in its war with Russia due to its increasing long-range drone and missile capacity. It comes as Ukraine's president, Volodymyr Zelensky, says strikes on an oil terminal in the Russian city of St. Petersburg were justified due to Moscow's continued attacks.

0: The strikes are being seen as a further blow to Vladimir Putin, who scaled back a Victory Day parade last month. NATO Secretary General Mark Rutte says Ukraine's long-range strikes have the Russian leader second-guessing himself.
1: Ukraine is now so successful that Putin is only able to organize a 9th of May parade with an official presidential decree by this president. So this is basically how far you got. For 2 hours you allowed him to do it, then ended in 1 hour 55 minutes, so he didn't take a risk.
0: Hostilities in the Arabian Gulf have flared again, with Iranian attacks on Kuwait killing at least one person and US strikes near the Strait of Hormuz. Nick Parmeter has the latest.
2: The attacks are the latest to test a shaky ceasefire, sending oil prices up nearly 2%, with the strait remaining largely closed more than 3 months after the start of the war. Flights at Kuwait International Airport were suspended after an Iranian drone and missile attack damaged facilities and diplomatic missions, leaving an Indian national dead and dozens wounded. Flights have gradually resumed. Meanwhile, US President Donald Trump has told a podcast that he believes Iran's supreme leader, Mujtaba Khamenei, is engaged in talks to end the war, adding he thinks they'll eventually meet.
0: The head of the World Health Organization says that while he feels health workers are catching up to the Ebola outbreak in the Democratic Republic of Congo, there's still more that can be done. The WHO's latest update has seen 344 cases of the virus and 60 deaths confirmed, while there are now 116 suspected cases, down from over 1,000 just last week as testers work through a backlog. Tedros Adhanom Ghebreyesus says insecurity, displacement and mobile populations make contact tracing especially difficult in the DRC.
3: Contact tracing in the DRC is not yet where it needs to be. Only about 45% of contacts have been followed up, and to get ahead of the outbreak, we need to get that number up to above 90%.
0: Three people have been charged in Western Australia with attempting to smuggle a Queensland fugitive out of the country. On Monday, WA's Joint Organised Crime Task Force arrested the trio and the fugitive after intercepting a luxury yacht off the coast of Exmouth in the Pilbara. The 32-year-old Queensland fugitive, an alleged bikie gang member, appeared in a Perth court on Tuesday and was remanded in custody. A man and a woman, both from Queensland, have been charged with attempted people smuggling. A third person, who allegedly drove the fugitive to Exmouth, has also been charged. The Tasmanian government has announced an initiative to accelerate the construction of modular homes across the state. The Modular Housing Finance Guarantee will provide construction loans to builders while homes are being put together off-site. The government says it will partner with banks to deliver the lending model. Speaking during his State of the State address in Hobart yesterday, Premier Jeremy Rockliffe said the initiative would result in more prefabricated homes across Tasmania.
4: This initiative will partner with lenders to guarantee a portion of construction finance during the early, high-risk phase of modular builds, when homes are being built in the factory, but before they are installed on site and become standard mortgage security.
0: And US actor Shia LaBeouf has pleaded guilty to three charges of battery relating to him punching people outside a bar in the city of New Orleans during its Mardi Gras festivities. This is ABC News.
5: 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Don't get caught out. 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Eucalypts are dangerous, as they can drop branches or be blown over. 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

0: popping those mats on the floor. Is that why? So why has there been a lack of demand for sheepskins and for lambskins? 1-300-800-222. Where has it gone? I've got a text here that says, I've always had lamb's wool seat covers on my car. It's nice and warm in winter, cool in summer. Plus, it's good when you sell the car. The seats are like brand new. Perhaps you could leave them in there because they'd be very, very, very popular if you had some lamb's wool seat covers. So why has there been a downturn in the use of lamb's wool? Why aren't we putting so many covers on our cars, on our seats that have lamb's wool on them? We did in the late 70s and early 80s. So when did that drop off? And is it the same with UGG boots? Give us a ring, 1-300-800-222. Kate Mead coming up shortly. Scott Hamilton joins us to take a look at finance. He's a business and finance commentator. Hello, Scott.
1: Good morning, Trevor. How are you?
0: You would have had a pair of UGG boots in your day.
1: I certainly did. I have many pairs and they were fantastic. I must say, I haven't had a pair for a long, long time now, so maybe I have to go out and invest in a pair on these cold winter days.
0: So, but why, Scott? Why is it that you haven't had a pair for a long, long time?
1: Well, you know, it was one of those fashions, as you rightly said, back in the 70s and 80s. And I think through the 90s and early 2000s, it certainly dropped off. And I was living in a bit of a warm climate country. So it made it for a different environment.
0: And did you have the lamb's wool seat covers?
1: Look, I didn't, but certainly Mum and Dad did in the Kingswood. We weren't allowed in the front seat that often, but when we were, we loved it. It was like gold.
0: Tell us what's happening in finance.
1: Yesterday, the Australian Bureau of Statistics, the ABS, released the Australian National Accounts, the GDP, the gross domestic product. And look, we saw for March quarter, the Australian economy, well, it rose by just 0.3%. Now, in the March quarter, it rose 2.5% since March of 2025. Now, this shows that Australia has been growing at what has been called a modest pace. Now, whilst we've seen growth bobbing around the lows, we still see pressure really in the household. Household consumption, that grew by 0.5% in the quarter. Now, much of this was driven by electricity, gas, and other fuel prices. They were up a whopping 11.7%. Food was up 0.8%. Operating a vehicle was up 0.6%. Now, much of that vehicle operation was around the petrol and diesel price increase during that period. Now, we also saw that this has led to the household saving ratio falling for the quarter. In fact, it's gone down from 7% in December to 6.2% in the March quarter. Now, higher interest rates have also had a part to play in this fall in savings for the household as well. But will this slowdown in the Australian economy, it may only just be the start. And look, as we know, later on today, we'll hear from the Reserve Bank of Australia governor at the Senate Committee on the Economy, and that's at 3 o'clock Australian Eastern Standard Time. That's something we'll be listening to very, very closely. But if I look at the markets more broadly, the ASX 200, well, it was up 61 points yesterday at 8,785 points. Much of that was on financial market participants feeling that the RBA may not raise rates come the 15th and 16th of June this month. If I look at the US market is down at the moment. The S&P 500, NASDAQ and New York Stock Exchange all down. Dow Jones currently down 468 points at 50,839 points. Much of that is on concerns of the renewed hostilities between the US and Iran. The currency market, the dollar is mostly down on the crosses overnight. Currently slipped to 71.32 cents to the US dollar, although slightly up against the New Zealand dollar at $1.21 Kiwi. Oil was up $2.63 on the renewed hostilities there, up to $96.39 US a barrel. Although gold, interestingly enough, slipped overnight, down $52.20 or down 1.15% to $4,467.70 US an ounce. Some investors are saying that they're moving their money into cash in readiness for some large IPOs coming up later this year. But in terms of data releases, Trevor, as I said today, we've got international trade in goods for April, but most eyes will be on the RBA Governor Michelle Bullock as she makes an appearance before the Senate Economics Legislation Committee this afternoon. So one to watch there.
0: Good stuff. Hey, thank you, Scott.
1: You have a great day. Thanks so much, Trevor.
0: You too. Scott Hamilton, business and finance commentator. If you want to join us to talk about the joys of sheepskin covers, where

0: it was on the car, whether or not you had a sheepskin mat, whether or not you were photographed as a baby with no clothes on the sheepskin mat, and you'd like to talk about that. Or perhaps, like in this text, "Hi Trevor, I bought a sheepskin coat from the op shop. Living in Canberra, I thought it would be great for winter. It's very warm. In fact, I reckon there's only been a handful of days where I've been able to wear it. It was made in New Zealand and built for perhaps that weather. It's numbered and signed by the person who cut it and the person who sewed it. It sounds beautiful. What a pity you can't wear it." This is Overnights on ABC Radio. Give us a call.
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2: Al is, oh, poor Al, he goes, "That's it, I'm done. I'm hanging up the boots on your song quiz." Joe Laverty and Adam's song quizzes were easier. It must be the Stimson factor. Keep trying, that's part of the fun.
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0: ABC reporter Kate Mead with us to tell about some stories that we'll hear about today. Hello, Kate.
3: Good morning, Trevor.
0: Kate, do you ever have, like, sheepskin car seat covers?
3: Absolutely not.
0: No, you're very adamant. You're very, very adamant. Why absolutely not?
3: I've been listening to you talk. Hey, those, the lamb's wool.
0: Yeah.
3: My children had the, you know, the like almost like a rug that you would lay them down on.
0: Yeah, beautiful.
3: Perfect. Absolutely perfect for that. Put it on the cot, put it on the change table, put it on the floor, all of those things. Love an UGG boot. Mm. I am a bogan. Mm-hmm. I'm okay with that. Yeah. Sit that comfortably.
0: We've all got a little bit.
3: But covers on the car seats, Trevor, is like another level of boganness that I refuse to step over.
0: So you reckon it's a boganness thing?
3: Well, are you a bogan?
0: Well, there are elements, I'd say. We've all got elements of boganness.
3: Do you know what? I've never seen one that is fluffy and clean. They're always like meshed down and brown and like in chunks, you know, like I had. You know, and I'm sure they smell, not that I've smelt it, but they look like they smell. I'm sorry, Trevor, but car seat covers.
0: No.
3: It's a hard no.
0: All right. But you will wear UGG boots.
3: 100%.
0: And out? You'll wear UGG boots out?
3: I've been known to wear them out.
0: 1-300-800-222. A couple of things there. Are sheepskin covers in your car a bit bogany?
3: Yep.
0: Or is that not the case if you want to stand up and say, yes, I'm very comfortable with it? Trevor, I had lamb's wool seat covers on my vinyl-seated Morris Minor in the 1970s, but never in cars with fabric seats. So maybe that was why.
3: Yeah, I'm not sure.
0: It's care, just. Do you? Yeah.
3: Well, I do. Prove me wrong. Tell me why I'm wrong. That's what I would love to know.
0: Apparently, you can't have seat covers on cars anymore because of the side airbags, and it causes an issue with side airbags.
3: Oh, I don't even know how that works. Is that a sensor thing, is that?
0: Yeah, someone explain it to us. They'll be able to do that. Let's take a look at some stories we'll hear about today. Tell us, Kate.
3: Look, we will be hearing about breast cancer treatments today and potentially from those that are going through breast cancer, those that are on the other side, and the impact of a drug. Now, it's called Zoladex, and it has been taken off the Australian shelves. It's taken off both the PBS and the broader market, and that's going to happen from November. Now, the manufacturer of the drug has said it's for commercial reasons, but has not provided any more context to this. Now, I've jumped on the Breast Cancer Network Australia website this morning. They've got a statement right at the top there that says it's aware of the decision to discontinue Zoladex. It's an implant in Australia from November 1, 2026. We understand this news may be unsettling for people currently using the treatment, and we want to acknowledge and share your concerns. And then they've got some more information. So, you know, today on your local radio, your TV, on your socials, you will start to see those stories about the impact of this drug being taken off the market, the concerns of those going through treatments, and potentially a discussion of, well, what else is there? And wanting answers. You know, if you're under a treatment that is working for you, you're going to want some answers.
0: True.
3: So ABC Today and around Australia will be looking at, you know, what's going on here.
0: Good story. A battle for the ocean.
3: Are you a scuba diver?
0: I know you like to.
3: Yeah,
0: I
3: know you
0: really
3: like swimming with the, you know, the animal, the tortoises
0: whatever.
3: And turtles and anything that swims. Right, you like to swim.
0: That's the only thing that's on my bucket list is to actually do a scuba course, and so hoping to do that next year. I think
3: off the Great Ocean Road, in a little place that I'm not allowed to ever talk about, is the most beautiful diving in the world. So I'm not a professional diver. I'm more of a, I've done the course. And I like to dive in, you know, not very deep waters and have a little paddle and float around. It is the most quietest, beautiful place.
0: Why is it you're not allowed to talk about it?
3: Because everyone has secret spots to go to and we can't talk about it any further. No, no, not allowed.
0: Share?
3: No, I'm not allowed. I tell you, any diver will tell you that they have a secret spot. And that's that. Sorry, Trevor.
0: Yeah, but you can't come on the radio and say that there's this lovely spot and we're not going to tell you where it is.
3: I've said it's on the Great Ocean Road.
0: But that's a very long road, Kate.
3: Anyway, everyone's got one. If you know, you know, right? Okay. So what's happening at the moment is Australia's dive industry is backing calls to expand no fishing and drilling areas across the nation's oceans ahead of a once-in-a-decade federal review of marine parks. So the sector today is launching a huge advertising campaign and they basically want to draw our attention just to how beautiful these areas are, the impact of tourism and, of course, saving those marine parks. Really, it's a once-in-a-generation opportunity to look after it. Now, a couple of months ago, the Federal Environment Minister, Murray Watt, he pledged an extra 500,000 square kilometres of Australia's ocean out of reach of fishermen and fisherwomen and drillers, and they are calling it that once-in-a-generation opportunity. Mm. They want to right any wrongs that were done when they kind of broke up areas and things like that. So keep an eye out for that campaign. Have a think about it. You know, it doesn't affect – I mean, I'm a recreational diver. I'm sure it may affect the professional commercial fisheries licensees. But, you know, as I said, the spot I go is the most magical place on earth.
0: A lot of people.
3: I would like it still there for my great, great, great, great, great children.
0: It's all right. I'll ask Kate off air and then I'll come back and tell
3: everybody. No, I still won't tell you. Yeah, right. I still will not tell you. I'm telling you. I'll be kicked out of the diving club. Not that I'm in a club, but my husband will kick me out of the non-existent club.
0: The non-existent club, the very small club. Choirs?
3: Choirs. Let me tell you about the secondhand choir.

0: You might have seen choirs around Australia are having a real resurgence at the moment, and it's a way to gather together and, you know, just have a really good time and not worry about someone hearing you sing badly on your own. Well, this is the Second Chance Choir, and it's coming out of Perth, and it's an unlikely group of people that are coming together. They come together to sing and to heal. It was created in 2022, and it now consists of about 70 people all together. But what's making this group unique is it's a group of people that have served time in prison, that are struggling with substance abuse or experiencing homelessness. And they have a place to come together every week and sing together. And they've started performing and things like that. And what ABC Perth have done is they've been able to chat to some of those members of the choirs. Terrific. They've been able to hear the stories. And again, showcase the healing work of what singing and music can do. So it's a nice little story for you to check, even if it's happening in not the state that you live in. There may be some great work happening in your area to have
1: Love
0: a look
1: it.
0: At.
1: Choirs are great.
0: Yeah. You're not offended I called you a bogan?
1: No.
0: Good.
1: Believe me, I've been called far, far worse. I thought that everyone's got to embrace it. If you want to give us a ring and tell us how you embrace your boganness, how you are quite comfortable to express the fact that you are a bit of a bogan.
0: I just tell people.
1: 1300.
0: I am.
1: 800-222. Warwick Long coming up in just a second. If you want to join us in the conversations that we have with Warwick and with you, 1300-800-222. Hello, John.
2: Hello, Trevor.
1: Yes, John.
2: Trevor. Firstly, thanks for your program. I enjoy listening to it. Not that I'm up this early regularly, but what I like about it is the honesty of it, right? You don't, can I use this word? You don't bullshit? Is that allowed to use?
1: Well, you use it now.
0: I
1: John,
0: don't
1: so
0: mind it.
2: Okay. So I was saying in regard to the Landsville sea covers.
1: Yeah.
2: Because I've got a recent experience. I've got a top-of-the-range Land Rover Freelander 2. That's a lovely car. I really love it. It's an SUV, small SUV. But it had one problem. It's got hard leather seats in it. And they used to be, I used to find they were hard on my bum, especially, I'm sorry, can I use the word bum?
0: Well, you may.
1: You've used
0: too
1: both
0: late.
1: Now.

0: We'll try and cut back, though, if we can, a little bit.
1: All right, okay. Especially when I went on long trips, right? And the other thing was that when I was going around corners, driving it a little bit hard, which I just occasionally did, you'd slip around on the slippery leather seats.
0: Now, John, I have to talk to Warwick, but what I'm presuming is you're saying that the lamb's wool or the sheep's coat, the wool covers helped.
1: Not only helped, they have completely transformed my driving experience, because the third point I wanted to make, which was an important one, the car used to get too, the seats used to get too hot to sit on when the sun was shining on a hot day, and I used to have to take a towel and put it on it so I could sit on.
0: A lot of people have said exactly the same thing via text. Let's get to Warwick Long, because it's always good to have a chat with Warwick. He's ABC Rural and the host of the Victorian Country Hour. Hello, Warwick.
2: You just want to bring me in because I like wool seat covers, Trevor. That's why.
0: Thank you. Now, do you think you're a bit of a bogan because you do like those seat covers?
2: I'm not sure if it is on the bogan scale at all, but maybe it's a blind spot to me. But I think it's an issue of comfort, isn't it? Like we just heard from John, if the car is not providing you with the support you need, it is cheaper to buy seat covers than it is to buy a new car. So seat covers seem pretty good to me.
3: Warwick.
2: Kate.
3: Tell me, honestly, that you have seen not a brand new set of car seat covers that are not looking like they've been mashed into the seat and a little bit brown in colour and possibly smelly.
2: Well, Kate, I think this is the problem of geography for you. You're near the coast going constantly to secret diving spots. So people are getting in and out of the water and possibly damaging their woolen seat covers.
3: Right.
2: Whereas I live in Shepparton, people look after things and it's beautiful. And so I think I've seen a lot of good seat covers in my day as well. Although you don't, I agree with you in the sense that you don't see as many as you used to. And I think that's with cars in general. And it might be to do with insurance and the cost of things as well. But there's less individualization, I think, of cars that you see a lot on the road now of people trying to stand out. You still see the number plates with people's own names and so forth on them. But as far as sort of any physical changes to the car that you see on the road, you don't see as much of that anymore. And maybe car seats fall into that category and people aren't using them as much. But the ones you do see, ones I do see, do seem pretty well kept.
0: I thought
2: they looked good.
0: Bring back late 70s and early 80s. Hey, tell us the story, though, that surrounds this as far as sheepskins are concerned.
2: It's a really interesting story in terms of our production in Australia, and it's a boom time for sheepskins. We've seen them go from being worthless. So about a year ago, we were doing stories about how sheepskins from our animals that were going to the abattoir to become lamb, they were just ending up in landfill. They were worthless. No one wanted to buy them. They weren't going anywhere. This was a product that no one wanted, not even to ship to some of our big processing areas around the world like China. No one wanted them. Now they're at record prices. We're talking above sort of $30 to $40 for a lambskin. That does a couple of things. That gives the producer more money. They're not effectively paying for the disposal of this product through their sheep prices when they're trying to sell them at the abattoir. They're actually getting more money for them, which is a really good thing. And the other thing for the industry, and you get this a lot in agriculture, industries don't like to waste things. And the idea that sheepskins were worthless, I spoke to a lot of farmers last year when we were out and about who were quite hurt by the fact no one wanted this product because it was a great product, because it is the thing that a lot of people put their babies on when they're young, on their change tables and on the ground and so forth. It's Ugg boots when people are wearing them to keep warm. This is a sustainable product that's going to be produced anyway because we eat lamb and we enjoy a lot of other products from sheep. But it was worthless and not being sold. But now we're at record prices. We've seen a huge amount of demand, and they're starting to travel around the world again because people were worried about them running out and not being able to get them anymore.
3: And Warwick, and I know we've had a laugh about the seats for a moment, but yes, I was one of those mothers, and I would buy them again for my babies. They all had one each. They would be in the cot. They were in the

0: in shape. Well, they were, you know, I'd cart this thing everywhere, and they did cost a fortune back in the day. That was probably 20 years ago now. But I would do it again without a heartbeat, you know, and it's wonderful because what you're talking about too is, you know, even our gardeners that use the weeds in a garden to make a pesto, you know, we're becoming so conscious as consumers of making sure that all the parts are being used and repurposed into some capacity. So I'm glad to hear about this. This is wonderful news for our producers.
1: Hey, Warwick, can I just ask you, though, but Warwick, what has caused the demand? I mean, if we're not putting, we're not making car seat covers anymore, which is still a shame, but what has caused the increase in demand?
2: So I'm really interested in this too, Trevor, and I don't think we have a clear answer yet, but we've seen a real step change around the sheep industry this year. 90% of around our wool is bought in China, right, from Chinese buyers. One country has so much of the processing capacity. There's been efforts to try and find different markets for things like wool, but at the moment, 90% is bought in China. Our sheep flock is at, well, more than 100-year lows. We're talking sort of World War One levels of sheep in the country. A lot of people are moving away from sheep because wool prices have been low. It feels in the last 6 to 8 months or so, China's realised, hey, the numbers are shrinking and it's not getting better. And we've seen this step increase in wool prices. And I wonder if sheepskins are following that as well, because there's this fear that this product they've been able to buy quite cheaply because there's not a lot of competition in the market is starting to get in short supply. We're one of the biggest producers of a lot of this stuff. Us in New Zealand sort of dominate the world, and we're much bigger than New Zealand. So I feel like there's a bit of a fear that these things were going to run out. So, yes, I think a lot of, you know, UGG boot type manufacturers and so forth have worked out that this is cheaper than some of the polyurethane type products, the petrochemical products, because getting that stuff out of the Strait of Hormuz has become quite difficult this year. So that's another big factor. But also, there's not as many sheep around. And if you want the industry to stay, you need to pay a little bit more. So they're not, well, sheepskin prices are really high. Wool prices aren't, you know, super high yet, but they've certainly gone up. And we're seeing this real step change right now. And it's something to keep an eye on because, yeah, as I said, year ago, worthless, now record prices.
0: Those numbers from World War One, you were saying, you know, will this bounce back? Will our producers bounce back?
2: The thing is, we don't know. A lot of producers have moved away to shedding sheep wool, so they don't need to be shorn and the wool can't be sold. So whether you get them back to a wool industry and a skin industry, we don't know. We're going to have to keep an eye on it.
1: We'll continue this conversation. Warwick will join us after news. Kate, thank you.
0: No worries.
1: We'll look forward to talking to you soon, and we'll find out what that secret diving spot is.
0: Absolutely not.
1: Thanks, Kate.
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4: ABC News with Melanie Scott. Defence Minister Richard Miles has refused to reveal the age of the US submarines that Australia is set to receive under AUKUS. In recent changes to the Trilateral Security Pact with the US and UK, Australia will get 3 used submarines from the US instead of the proposed mixture of new and used subs. The federal government says the new arrangement is one they wanted all along. When asked how old the submarines that are set to be delivered are, Mr. Miles said it was confidential.
5: I can't go into the specifics of that because some of this is important to exist in the classified realm is the answer to that. And we're not wanting to flag every detail in relation to this.
4: The head of NATO says Ukraine is in a strong position in its war with Russia due to its increasing long-range drone and missile capacity. It comes as Ukraine's president Volodymyr Zelensky says strikes on an oil terminal in the Russian city of St. Petersburg were justified due to Moscow's continued attacks. The strikes are being seen as a further blow to Vladimir Putin, who scaled back a Victory Day parade last month. NATO Secretary General Mark Rutte says Ukraine's long-range strikes have the Russian leader second-guessing himself.
6: Ukraine is now so successful that Putin is only able to organize a 9th of May parade with an official presidential decree by this president. So this is basically how far you got. For 2 hours you allowed him to do it, then ended and 1 hour.

0: 55 minutes, so he didn't take a risk.
1: Hostilities in the Arabian Gulf have flared again, with Iranian attacks on Kuwait killing at least one person and US strikes near the Strait of Hormuz. Nick Parmeter has more.
2: The attacks are the latest to test a shaky ceasefire, sending oil prices up nearly 2%, with the strait remaining largely closed more than 3 months after the start of the war. Flights at Kuwait International Airport were suspended after an Iranian drone and missile attack damaged facilities and diplomatic missions, leaving an Indian national dead and dozens wounded. Flights have gradually resumed. Meanwhile, US President Donald Trump has told a podcast that he believes Iran's supreme leader, Mujtaba Khamenei, is engaged in talks to end the war, adding he thinks they'll eventually meet.
1: The head of the World Health Organization says while he feels health workers are catching up to the Ebola outbreak in the Democratic Republic of Congo, there's still more that can be done. The WHO's latest update has seen 344 cases of the virus and 60 deaths confirmed, while there are now 116 suspected cases, down from over 1,000 last week, as testers work through a backlog. Tedros Adhanom Ghebreyesus says insecurity, displacement and mobile population make contact tracing especially difficult in the DRC.
3: Contact tracing in the DRC is not yet where it needs to be. Only about 45% of contacts have been followed up, and to get ahead of the outbreak, we need to get that number up to above 90%.
1: Three people have been charged in WA with attempting to smuggle a Queensland fugitive out of Australia. On Monday, WA's Joint Organised Crime Task Force arrested the trio and the fugitive after intercepting a luxury yacht off the coast of Exmouth in the Pilbara. The 32-year-old Queensland fugitive, an alleged bikie gang member, appeared in a Perth court on Tuesday and was remanded in custody. A man and a woman, both from Queensland, have been charged with attempted people smuggling. A third person, who allegedly drove the fugitive to Exmouth, has been charged. The Tasmanian government has announced an initiative to accelerate the construction of modular homes across the state. The Modular Housing Finance Guarantee will provide construction loans to builders while homes are being put together off-site. The government says it will partner with banks to deliver the lending model. Speaking during his State of the State address in Hobart today, Premier Jeremy Rockliffe said the initiative would result in more prefabricated homes across Tasmania.
4: This initiative will partner with lenders to guarantee a portion of construction finance during the early high-risk phase of modular builds, when homes are being built in the factory but before they are installed on site and become standard mortgage security.
1: US actor Shia LaBeouf has pleaded guilty to three charges of battery related to him punching people outside a bar in the city of New Orleans during its Mardi Gras. LaBeouf has had several run-ins with the law during his career, including an arrest in 2017. This is ABC News. We'll have more news in half an hour.
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8: Good morning. 25 to 6, 25 to 4 in WA, and 5 minutes after 5 in South Australia and in the Northern Territory. We'll go back to Warwick Long and talk more about sheepskins. And if you want to join us and tell us about your feelings, your joy as far as sheepskins are concerned, or you might have a theory about why we're not seeing many sheepskin covers on cars, perhaps why we're not seeing as many people wearing UGG boots, but maybe you do still love to wear UGG boots. Tell us about it. 1-300-800-222. Plenty of other things that we'll talk to Warwick about as well. Firstly, though, Gabriel Brunesco joins us to take a look at what's happening in the weather. Hi, Gabriel.
9: Hello. Good morning, Trevor.
8: Tell us about today's weather, please.
9: We still have that complex low-pressure system. It's moving across the Bass Strait at the moment, and during the day today will push further into the Tasman Sea, but it still carries a lot of wind and wet weather with it, especially for south and southeastern states. So agricultural areas in South Australia will see showers and rain areas today, more rain for Victoria, whole state, all Tasmania today, and also most interior parts of New South Wales, but also some showers along the coast there, and also some winds actually for alpine areas in New South Wales and central parts of Victoria. So we have a severe weather warning for New South Wales for damaging winds and blizzard for alpine area, and also we have another severe weather warning for central and southwest forecast districts for Victoria for damaging winds, and a coastal hazard warning for abnormal high tides for central East Gippsland, west and south Gippsland, and southwest forecast district in Victoria. Otherwise, it's pretty fine across other states, but rather cold for southern, southwestern WA, for southern inland Queensland. Looking for temperatures today, Sydney will see shower or two, a top of 20. Melbourne rain today, top of 12 degrees. 22 for Brisbane, sunny. Sunny for Perth, 19. Adelaide, 15 degrees. Showers, rain today for Hobart, top 11 degrees, 11 for Canberra, shower or two, and mostly sunny for Darwin with a top of 31.
8: Good stuff. Thanks, Gabriel.
9: You're very welcome. Thank you.
8: Gabriel Bonesco, our duty forecaster at the Weather Bureau. Graham joins us before we head off back to talk to Warwick Long. Hello, Graham.
7: How you going, mate?
8: Good. What did you want to mention?
7: Well, I used to have a sheepskin cover for my motorcycle when I was touring on it. But the ultimate one was, my wife gets embarrassed about it, was I had to go pick my daughter up from high school one time, and she come out, she was being bullied. So I went straight to the principal's office wearing flannel shirt, tracksuit pants.
8: Nice.
7: And moccasins.
8: Good.
7: And I tore strips off him. Like that. And she just goes, "You're just an embarrassment to me." I said, "Why?" Just showed him exactly what her father was like.
8: And it's okay, Graham. It's all right to wear. Mind you, I've never worn moccasins, but I've worn one or two flannelette shirts in the day, and it's okay.
7: Oh, well, it was me good torn flannel too.
8: So it was the good torn one. Thank you, Graham. Warwick Long, ABC Rural, and the host of the Victorian Country Hour. Have you worn the on flannelette shirt every now and then, Warwick?
10: Practical too.
8: Yeah.
10: Trev. They're warm.
8: They are.
10: You need products that are going to keep you warm. Sometimes, how does a sheepskin cover work on a motorbike seat?
8: Oh, no, I've seen them on motorbike seats.
10: So is it just really small?
8: Yeah. And it just sort of like fits around the actual seat.
10: Ah, bit. Okay.
8: It's molded. Yeah. Molded on there.
10: I've never gone that far. That's a product.
8: I've got a text here from Kevin. You know Kevin from Blazade. He was saying even strong 28 micron wool from White Suffolk and composites is rising by 20% a kilo per week, meaning it pays almost double what the shearing costs. Whereas 2 years ago, we got a bill, says Kevin. Can you translate that for us?
10: Yeah. So we're seeing big price rises in wool right now. It hasn't quite got back to the $20 a kilo barrier for the indicator that tries to catch everything for you, right? It varies micron to micron, and that's how wool is measured. But it's going up in price quite substantially each week, and it's actually giving people more confidence to stay in an industry where a lot of people were leaving because it was costing you money to farm. And if it's costing you money to be on the land, it's not a very enjoyable time. So with price rises, that is helping that industry a lot. And bills like shearing and things like fertilizer and fuel and stock feed for your sheep, that's all been going up lately. So sheep producers were really after some increases in prices, like what they're seeing for sheep skins, and also what Kevin's talking about there, the price for his wool, which will be the big earner. And we're seeing that right now. So, yes, we are at, you know, more than a century lows in terms of the size of our sheep flock in Australia, but there are green shoots, I think the economists call it, are starting to be seen there, and that's what Kevin's talking about for us.
8: Warwick, there's been a lot of talk about migration numbers and the effects that migration has on housing and all sorts of things. But I wonder whether or not people in regional areas are being spoken to a lot about what their thoughts are, given the number of people who are migrants to Australia who work within regional areas.
10: This is a hot debate right now in a lot of regional areas and a lot of regional industries, right? Because not everyone thinks the same in regional Australia. It is the same as every other corner of Australia. Mm. You're going to get sort of 30%, you know, thinking one thing, 30% thinking another thing, and then sort of a horde that sits in the middle and moves in different ways. And migration's becoming, because politically it has become a huge topic, and the opposition's been releasing a migration plan. We're hearing a lot about it from the Rise of One Nation, which is polling really high, particularly in regional areas as well. So there's a lot of polls around migration and how people feel about it. We're seeing some regional communities start to come out and say, hang on a sec, we rely on migration for so much of our key industries, whether that be agricultural industries, things like abattoirs and farmhands and well beyond that, or things like regional healthcare as well, which relies a lot on migration to fill gaps where there have been large shortages. And we're seeing a lot of those sort of come out. The most recent example is Coolamon, which is in southern New South Wales. There's a story up on ABC Online saying, you know, if you're coming out with these policies just saying we're going to cut or cap all migration to Australia, the losers in this could be regional areas and regional areas like us, because we turn to these programs people turn to us in these programs as a last resort when coming to Australia and move out and work in these areas. And if you put a cap or a cut, you might limit how many are coming into Australia, but they might stay in cities and it might leave regional areas short. So that's the crux of the debate. And I think it's almost the beginning of a conversation, I think, in the political world, not the end of it yet, Trevor. So I think we're going to hear a lot more about this.
8: So it's more than just seasonal workers, because we hear a lot about the seasonal workers that will come in and fill vacancies as far as that is concerned. So it's more than just seasonal work?
10: More than seasonal work. Seasonal work is certainly a big part of it, right? Because that fills huge gaps in terms of harvesting crops. And making sure, short-term sort of things in agriculture, seasonal parts of agriculture, get the people they need. But we're also talking, healthcare and abattoirs and stuff. That's longer-term work. That changes communities. The famous example that always comes out is Nil, where in regional Victoria, where I think about 10% of the 10% of the work of the community was migrant workers, all from the Karen Burmese refugee community, and they transformed that town, and that's long term work. And there's many more examples like that as well. But I don't want to come to you and just say all regional people feel that way either, no. Trevor. There is certainly dissatisfaction you're seeing in regional areas about feeling left out from government policy, about not being prioritised, and a lot of that does come through in anger at the amount of migrants coming into Australia, the services that takes from government are often viewed as in the cities, but can be seen as a much wider problem than that. And there's certainly a feeling of dissatisfaction around migration in areas of regional communities too. There's just a lot of other communities and particularly industries that rely on this, whether it be the health CEO, whether it be the local town mayor or someone from the agricultural community saying, hold on a second, you may have well-intentioned policies here, but if they are implemented in the wrong way, it could really affect regional communities.
8: Isn't that interesting, Robert? Because like so many things, it's the information that we receive and analysing it and getting both sides of conversations. But at the same time, it's not just talking about this is the policy, that quite often what the conversations need to be about is this is the policy. And if this is put into place, this is what will happen.
10: Yeah, yes. And it's a really hard conversation to have because so much of our political cycle can be reactionary. So much can be really focused on cities where people are, where most of Australians live. And so if you're feeling left out in any conversation, it can be really hard to try and put the brakes on that and say to everybody, hey, hold on here. Can we look at this? Can we look at the impact that's going to happen here? And you can, I could give you countless examples. So migration, here's a big one, but energy transition's going on in Western Victoria right now. That's probably the centre of the hotspot of new transmission lines being built, of mineral sands mines being built to try and supply products that go into a lot of this at the moment. There are real concerns from some of those communities that they're feeling ignored in a wider debate. And so it just ends in division and protest within those communities itself, when ultimately there's a feeling of probably being left out at a wider level. And you see it with migration in this example here. We've seen it in the Murray-Darling Basin plan, and a lot of that sort of was aired during the recent Farrer by-election. It pops up a lot, and yeah, as I say, putting the brakes on a wider discussion at a national level where it might be 24 hours of a news headline and then everyone moves on can be really hard for a regional community that feels like they're being left behind.
11: Let's talk about what you've been up to, Warwick.
10: Oh, okay. Yes.
11: I want to find out about a dairy conference, because the dairy industry, sometimes you lose track of time, but remember that when there were a whole stack of reforms and changes within the dairy industry that was supposed to be getting better for dairy farmers. Is that happening? And is that the sort of things that are still being spoken about as well now?
10: You've asked me that at possibly the hardest time to answer that question, Trevor. And I'll tell you what.
11: Good.
10: I went to the UDV conference this week, which is the United Dairy Farmers of Victoria. They had their conference in Ballarat on the first day of winter. Ballarat, probably the coldest place in Victoria. First day of winter, it lived up to its name. But really interesting inside the room. A couple of things for June the 1st. It's World Milk Day.
11: Good.
10: So I hope you had a glass of milk to celebrate on the 1st there, Trevor.
11: Four.
10: It is Milk Pricing Day for all Australian dairy farmers. So we produce about 8 billion litres of milk in Australia. Farmers are paid on their milk price from the 1st of July. Legislated, due to the difficulties in the dairy industry, the ACCC governs this. All dairy companies by 2 o'clock on the 1st of June have to advertise their minimum milk price for the next 12 months. So they have to put it in stone so a dairy farmer knows that if they're going to commit to breeding cows and producing milk, they know what the minimum price they will get for the next 12 months ahead. And then they have about a month, when we're in that month right now, to shop around and decide which company they want to supply, what's the best price they can get, who they want to send their milk to. And then they usually have that contract signed before the 1st of July, and then they start supplying their milk for the next year. So all of the prices came out really late this year because of the uncertainty around the Iran war. When I mean late, I was on air between 12 and 1. Mm. We had 3 prices nationally from dairy companies, and there's more than 20. Mm. We had 3 during that program. And at the 2 o'clock deadline, it was probably the 10 minutes after 2 o'clock, we saw this flood of various prices, and they've all got different little incentives, and they've all got big spreads, and it's so hard to work out what's a good deal, what's a bad deal, what's disappointing, what's exciting, what's going to keep farmers in the industry, and if they're going to quit. And you know what? I think a few days later, Trevor, we're still in that stage. People are still trying to work out. Yeah, it's been a really complicated and difficult year, and I see it from the milk company's point of view, with a lot of them really worried about the 12 months ahead and what that could mean for their businesses. But you see it from the farmer's point of view. We've seen an enormous shrinking of the Australian dairy industry. A lot of people have been getting out of the industry. There are still some sort of deciding year to year whether they stay in, and they say they need a good milk price to stay. And I haven't heard anyone say it was a good milk price they've been offered. Some of it's a little drop. Others are around the same price. And I've heard people say it's okay. I've heard people say it's disappointing. I've heard a lot of people say, look, we need to run these numbers before I give you a clear idea. So we're sort of sitting in this malaise right now, to decide how dairy's going.
11: Warwick, but I mean, I can remember, I mean, it was quite clear to us a while ago when we were told to be able to take, go, and when you buy milk, try and buy it from somewhere local. Try and buy it close as you can to where you are. This was when there were the big milk war things going on, and we thought that that would be helpful to the industry. And I wonder, as you're talking there about all the difficulties that there are, whether or not the farmers themselves are heard and whether or not the farmers feel that they're being well supported within the industry. And if people are leaving the industry, do we start to need to feel concerned about the fact that we don't have as many dairy farmers as we possibly should?
10: Well, a couple of things, and this has come out during the EU free trade agreement, because we're dropping a lot of our tariffs on European cheese to come to Australia. Yep. So it's going to come to Australia a lot more cheaply than it has in the past. Dairy farmers get really frustrated and they feel like they're being left out in terms of some of these trade negotiations because they're not as big an industry as they used to be. So they feel like they sometimes get traded away for things like beef and grains and other sort of growing industries that we see in agriculture at the moment. And being heard is difficult. And even that idea of what to buy in the dairy shelf is a difficult question to answer as well, because most of the big companies now in Australia are big multinationals. But if they're paying the best price for a dairy farmer to stay in the industry, those dairy farmers will tell you, please buy their products, right? Like, yeah. So it is really hard when they're that extra step away from what we buy. But what I can tell you, I suppose, is dairy is also hard because the cabinet, right? It's not just milk. Only a few dairy farmers supply the milk we pick up off the back shelf. A lot of it goes into cheese. Huge amount goes into milk powders that become things like baby formulas and other things. We make a lot of yogurts and creams and ice creams and so forth. And it really does fill the whole supermarket, the Australian dairy industry. What they will tell you is just check the back of the label to see if it's made in Australia at the moment. Mm. We're seeing a flood of imports from other dairy nations where there are things like subsidies in Europe and so forth, and they can bring their product more cheaply now to Australia. And we imported $1 billion worth of dairy last year, and that's not going down. That, in fact, if anything, that's going up. We're importing more and more dairy from overseas. US cheese is on top of every pizza of the biggest pizza chain in Australia. The butter that you can find at supermarkets often will be coming from overseas. A lot of ice creams you can find from overseas. And yes, we talked about the cheese as well. So that the dairy industry's real hope is people continue to buy Australian and look for Australian in a time of high imports, because that's the bit that makes it more difficult for them.
11: Warwick Long with us from ABC Rural and the host of the Victorian Country Hour. I guess one of those things, Warwick, that when you strip it right back, that farmers work very hard. Mm. It's a 24-hour a day, 7 day a week, through like 365 days in the year. Like, they work really, really hard. And dairy farmers as well. We know what time they get up. We know what time they finish. And you just wonder whether or not the work that they put in and the commitment that they make to being farmers is actually rewarded as much as it should be.
10: Yeah, exactly. And that's perfectly put, Trevor. That's the real question at the moment. And I find it really hard sometimes when you're talking about this, because I report it from the farmer perspective, and you go and you talk to people who can be doing it quite tough or having a really hard time questioning their future in the industry, and you file a story, and the big conversation around the story is, oh, is my milk going to cost 10 cents more in the supermarket? Mm. Like, what's that going to mean for me who's buying it? And I guess we're, at the end of the day, we all have a budget, and there are people out there genuinely worried about that too. But yeah, you hope there is a better system where person who's producing it literally 7 days a week, you have to milk a dairy cow every day. Yep. If you're going to be in the dairy industry, otherwise it stops producing milk, right? So it needs to be, it's part of that relationship between the cow and the farmer. And how that flows through to us, because you want people in community to be prosperous as well and able to afford things like milk and cheese and the great produce that is just coming from down the road, not across the other side of the world. So, yeah, it's a difficult thing to try and solve. You just hope there is a system out there that makes everybody be able to keep in the industry that they love.
11: And I guess it's just remembering that it's not just an industry, that it's the people that are actually providing the stuff to create the industry.
10: And we were talking about regional migration. I've met Irish people in dairies. I've met people from Africa, Kenya, working in dairy farms on Australia. Australian dairy farmers have gone and worked in places like Canada and the UK and different parts of Europe. Australian dairy industry has gone and helped areas like India and Pakistan and so forth. So the connection between a lot of these stories and these communities is real too. So, yeah, it's difficult. But, yeah, remembering there's people there is probably a really good start.
11: Hey, Pete.

0: Just tell us quickly, because our news is coming up.
1: No worries, will do.
0: What did you want to say?
1: Just that there's only 96 dairy farmers remaining in Western Australia. The conversation was held on our local radio this morning. And that's crazy. We haven't got a refinery over here, and at this rate, we're not going to have a dairy.
0: Warwick?
2: Very true. And we're seeing this. So Victoria, where I am, is two-thirds of the dairy, but areas like WA, North Queensland, and Queensland itself as well, are at risk of losing dairy industries where they are. And communities are saying, we don't want to lose this. We need to find a way to make sure these farmers remain, because it is so important to the fabric of who we are, and we want to have that fresh milk supply. And especially if things can get cut off with natural disasters and floods and so forth, you want to make sure that there is something nice and local and there to supply, don't you? So a very, very good point. Fewer than 100 dairy farmers in WA does not surprise me at all.
0: Peter, thank you. By the way, did you get free ice cream?
2: No, not at this dairy conference.
0: Why?
2: Sorry, mate. Well, wasn't it an ice cream factory, was I?
0: Oh, no, that's right.
2: I was at a boring conference centre. But you know what I did do, Trevor, quickly?
0: Yeah.
2: I usually drink my coffee black, but when I went to the coffee station, they had full cream milk.
0: Yeah.
2: Skim cream milk.
0: Ooh.
2: And a very full jug of oat milk. And I laughed. I actually put a bit of full cream milk in my coffee, I think, just to make sure I didn't get in trouble for drinking it black. But I laughed at the oat milk because I thought you'd be a game dairy farmer at this conference to say, I'm reaching for the oat milk.
0: I'm just surprised it was there.
2: I think you want to make people feel welcome, don't you, and have the option. But, yeah, I think having it there and having someone have the confidence to reach for the jug, two very different things.
0: Yeah, by the end of the day, though, when everyone had had their coffee, was it still full?
2: Yes. Well, when I left late in the afternoon, there was still a jug of oat milk, and, yeah, I don't know about the full cream milk. It was one of the silver tank jugs, so I couldn't see inside, but I guarantee more of that was used.
0: I love it. Hey, good talking to you, Warwick. Look forward to talking to you again next week.
2: Thanks, Trevor. Good to chat to you.
0: Warwick Long, ABC Rural and the host of the Victorian Country Hour. Fancy having oat milk at a dairy conference? Yeah, well, I guess you have to provide and give the services there are to what everybody wanted, but I'll be interested to see what the dairy farmers thought of that one. Thank you for joining us on Overnights. We've had a really good week. Thank you to Joel, who was sitting there pushing all the buttons and making life just that little bit easier. Well, no, actually a lot easier, I've got to say. Right now, though, we're heading off to the next ABC News.
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4: ABC News with Melanie Scott. The US president has confirmed reports of a tense phone call with Israel's prime minister as he convinced Benjamin Netanyahu to pull back from strikes on Beirut. His Middle East correspondent, Matthew Doran.
5: Donald Trump and Benjamin Netanyahu spoke on Monday, hours after the Israeli leader had announced he'd ordered strikes on claimed Hezbollah targets in the Lebanese capital. Reports quickly emerged the US president was furious with the decision, levelling an expletive-laden character assessment at Mr. Netanyahu, calling him, among other things, crazy. In an interview with a New York Post podcast, President Trump confirmed he'd used the language, but said he wasn't angry, rather he was perturbed about the ongoing fighting in Lebanon. Mr. Netanyahu wouldn't comment on the call, but told CNBC they have tactical disagreements. Matthew Doran, ABC News, Jerusalem.
4: The Australian government has days to plead its case to not be hit with sweeping new tariffs from the United States. Here's North correspondent Cayman Gok.
6: The US has announced new tariffs of up to 12.5%, which could come into effect next month for the EU and 59 other countries, including Australia. The tariffs on almost all imports are over claims countries are not doing enough to tackle forced labour. The new import taxes come after the US Supreme Court in February ruled Donald Trump's previous tariffs were illegal. The president made clear at the time his government would look at alternative options to slap duties on imported goods. Australia and several

0: Other nations have labelled the most recent tariffs as unjustified and unwarranted. Cameron Gock, ABC News, Washington.
1: The Trade Minister says the government is working to understand the implications for industry and exporters, but maintains tariffs only harm American consumers and businesses. The head of the World Health Organization says he feels responders are catching up to the Ebola virus outbreak in the Democratic Republic of Congo. In its latest update, the WHO says there are 344 confirmed cases and 60 deaths, while the suspected number of infections has been revised down to 116 from over 1,000 last week. In neighboring Uganda, there is one confirmed death and 15 confirmed cases. Tedros Adhanom Ghebreyesus says while the latest figures are promising, there's still plenty of work to do.
2: WHO's risk assessment remains unchanged. Very high at the national level, high at the regional level, and low at the global level. The outbreak had a big head start and we're still behind, but we're catching up.
1: Police in the UK have apologised for the way a murdered teenage boy was handcuffed and arrested as he lay dying. Europe correspondent Mazoe Ford reports.
3: Hampshire Police Chief Constable Alexis Boone said the police body camera footage of Henry Novak moments before his death was distressing.
4: We are saying sorry for handcuffing and arresting Henry. We are genuinely saying that.
3: In the footage, the 18-year-old repeatedly says he's been stabbed and can't breathe. Officers arrested him for assault after his killer, Vikram Digwal, lied that Henry had racially attacked him. Police chiefs are now reviewing the force's anti-racism guidelines, which advise officers to treat ethnicities differently, while the police watchdog is investigating the officer's conduct.
1: Child safety experts say a Commission of Inquiry's report into the sector in Queensland is an important first step, but more needs to be done. The findings were tabled in Parliament yesterday, making 52 recommendations, including removing children under the age of five from the troubled residential care system. Australian Catholic University's Professor Darrell Higgins says he's pleased to see the depth of the report, but there were missed opportunities.
5: I was surprised to not see many of the government agencies that might have responsibility for implementing what we would call a public health approach to prevention being called out with particular recommendations.
1: Geelong takes on the Crows at the Adelaide Oval to open round 13 of the AFL tonight, looking to bounce back from a narrow loss to Carlton. Adelaide is returning from a bye eager to make a statement against one of the premiership contenders. The Cats coach, Chris Scott, says the Crows have obvious credentials.
6: I mean, they finished on top of the ladder last year. They've had a few issues with some of their key players this year, which has made it probably a little harder, but they just have quality everywhere.
1: The French Consumer Protection Agency has fined the Chinese fashion retailer Shein $34 million. The agency says there have been problems with the order confirmations, returns and information about the environmental quality of products. This is ABC News.
7: Malid Mabachua. Good day. My name is Auntie Billawarra Lee. Australia's First Nations peoples are the oldest continuous surviving cultures on Earth, and I acknowledge that we walk in footsteps millennia old. ABC Radio Darwin broadcasts from Larrakia Country, and we recognise all of our traditional custodians whose cultures and customs have nurtured and continue to nurture this land that the ABC broadcasts from. We acknowledge and respect their cultural heritage, beliefs and relationship with the land, which continues to be important to First Nations peoples living today and their future generations. We pay our respects to elders past, present and future.
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9: So they're a monocarpic species of palm, which means that they flower once and then they die.
8: You're with Jess Ong.
9: I think the flowers last for a couple of weeks and then it goes to seeds. You can actually eat the seed too, apparently, like it's a fruit.
8: On 105.7 ABC Darwin and the Northern Territory.
10: Yes, a very good morning to you. I am down in the dark, sort of, in the dark, down at Lake Alexander at East Point, because we're here for a very exciting moment. The flowering and, well, the funeral in some ways of the Geebang palms, which there are 10 of them surrounding Lake Alexander. So it's a once-in-a-lifetime event that happens, unless you're like 3 years old right now.

part of the top end, East Point Reserve. It's also home to lots of wallabies and horses and the occasional dingo. I think there's also a few sneaky doofs that happen down here along East Point. Of course, Pee Wee's Restaurant. And then, you know, to get to East Point, you've got to go along East Point Road, which is home to a number of huge houses. So I'd love to know some of your stories this morning about Fanny Bay and East Point. Of course, it is a Thursday as well, which is the day that we do the rumour mill. So I feel like it's kind of fitting to be in this place that maybe some of you know the rumour or the myth or maybe the truth of the Ponciana woman as well. So let me know your stories this morning. As always, you can send me a text on 0487 991 0057. So lots of things to love and celebrate about this part of the top end this morning. If you are not in the top end, I still have our definition dilemma game for you, where you need to match the word to a particular definition, which I will give you before 6 o'clock. But a very good morning to you. It is 22 to 6. Let's have some music.

Jess, I'm with you on ABC Darwin and the Northern Territory, broadcasting live from Lake Alexander. If you want to come down and say g'day, the whole team is here, so you can come and have a chat. We are hanging out here throughout the morning to celebrate the beautiful Geobang palms. There are about 10 of them that surround Lake Alexander. They stand around 18 metres tall, and it's a once-in-a-lifetime opportunity for you to see these beautiful palms flower with your very own eyes. I think it happens... like I think they do it around the age of 50 to 80 years. And then once they flower, they die. So we're celebrating the flowering and I guess the funeral of the Geobang palm. So come down and say g'day. Some of the things that you need to know as you're opening your eyes this morning is there were some dramatic scenes along Trower Road yesterday afternoon. I also got caught up in it.

0: a lot of other people did, right at school pickup time. That was due to the arrest of a 33-year-old man wanted for a breach of parole conditions. Police had been surveilling the man earlier yesterday in Karama, but he evaded officers and later he was seen driving dangerously around the northern suburbs. I'll bring you a little bit more on that later on. Of course, heading into a long weekend as well, Monday is a public holiday. So if you're planning on going on a road trip, the police are going to be ramping up patrols right across the territory's major highways. They're going to target the Fatal Five, which is speeding, drink and drug driving, mobile phone use, failure to wear seatbelts and fatigue. There are lots of events on this weekend. The Glenty's on. There's also the Fink Desert Race as well happening in Central Australia. And also this caught my attention, which made me laugh a little bit, is the Prime Minister Anthony Albanese is across the zeitgeist with his comment to Angus Taylor, calling him a Timu Abbott, which made me laugh. This is because they're having an increasingly bitter fight in relation to tax changes in the budget. The coalition opposes a range of changes to the tax rule, with the opposition leader Angus Taylor just being called a Timu Abbott by the Prime Minister Anthony Albanese in Question Time yesterday, which made me laugh a little bit. It is 17 to 6 on ABC Darwin and the Northern Territory. Time for your definition dilemma.
1: Definition dilemma.
2: What's that word?
3: How do you say it?
2: Definition dilemma.
0: That's right, where you need to match the word to this particular definition. It's an interesting one. I've never heard this word, which probably doesn't come as a surprise to most of you. Anyway, the definition for today is a person who loves trees, either emotionally, spiritually, or aesthetically. It's kind of appropriate given where we are right now at Lake Alexander. So, do you know the word to match this definition? A person who loves trees, either emotionally, spiritually, or aesthetically. Extra points to you if you can use it in a sentence. You can send it through on 0487 991 0057. Now, my wingwoman for this week, Fee Poole, who is up visiting and keeping us on our toes here at ABC Darwin, came rushing up to me just before. Fee, you had a question.
4: Yeah, who is the Ponciana woman?
0: Yeah, so I mentioned her a little bit earlier. She's one of the rumours, or one of the mysteries of the Northern Territory, or the top end specifically. So the Ponciana, you know the Ponciana tree?
4: Yeah, love that tree.
0: The flowering, beautiful red one. Well, there is this story that goes way back to, I think it's World War II. In this area, there was something that happened involving some soldiers and a local woman. Some untoward activity may have happened, as part of the story goes, and then it all took place around the Ponciana tree. And so now there's this rumour, at least when I was at school, and it used to freak me out, that if you came down to East Point, she would always just be around in the wings.
4: No, like a ghost.
0: Like a ghost. It's like Darwin's ghost story. Mm. Yeah. Maybe you can help fill me in on the blanks. I don't think I have too many blanks, but I remember it being a story from when I was growing up.
4: See, and we've already said it twice. Now yeah, I've so said it three times.
0: Well, no, the thing is, so I always heard that you were never meant to say Ponciana woman back to back three times.
4: Uh-huh.
0: We've interrupted it with a whole lot of other words. That's what I'm banking on.
4: Okay.
0: So hopefully... It was also particularly bad if you were a bloke and said it three times and we're at East Point after dark.
4: Mm.
0: And, I mean, technically we are here in the dark. It's also quite fresh down here at the moment.
4: This is going to be one of the prettiest locations for an OB ever. And it's really dark. And I'm like, really? Can't see anything. I guess it will reveal itself, Jess.
0: It will. I mean, we're looking over the water. When the sun rises, it will be pretty specky. So you can come on down and say hello and see it for yourself. But is there anything else we need to know about the Ponciana woman that I need to fill Fee in about? Because today is the day for rumour mill as well. So it seems appropriate that we could be talking about these things. You know, the ghost story of the top end.
4: I'm also interested in the Jim Beam house.
0: Why is
4: it called the Jim Beam house?
0: Oh, have I got a story for you. The Jim Beam house, lots of you would know, is located on the corner of East Point Road. It's that big kind of colonial looking house. Was up for sale last year, actually, Fee, for $10 million.
4: Ooh.
0: Yeah, I think actually, you know what, I think we've got a little bit of information about the Jim Beam house that I might get my man in the studio, David Garnham, to bring forward for us

0: about the Jim Beam house, like I said, on the corner of East Point Road, went up for sale last year for a sweet $10 million. Did talk a lot about it on the afternoons program last year when it went up for sale, because a price tag like that is pretty extraordinary in the top end. So we found out about the history, how it got its name, and some of the insight into what might have happened behind its closed doors.
1: It was actually built by a man called Norm Forster, who was a bourbon importer. He used to bring Jim Beam into Darwin. And so he built this house in the 1980s. And he was really playing into that that Southern American style, building a colonial style house in Darwin. But yeah, it just became known as the Jim Beam house.
2: And there are lots of stories going around in relation to this house, myths or legends. We did talk about how the person who built it scored the Jim Beam contract, potentially on a flight, going to try and figure out whether there's some fact or fiction there. But did also hear from Matt Baran on the Country Hour that there was a development application put in to build a tunnel going from the house to the water to try and have some sort of personal boat ramp that went underground. Is that true?
1: I've heard this exact same rumour, and from a couple of reliable sources, that the original owner, Norm, did try to get an extended underground boat ramp from his house to the water so he could easily launch a boat, which sounds very Darwin.
3: My husband and I did a couple of gigs there for Norm Forster and his wife, and yes, they do have a ballroom, what they called it, the ballroom. His wife took us for a tour of the house and took us up these grand staircase, quite amazing, to this area up the top of the house, and they had this white grand piano, just center stage, basically right up the top. And she proceeded to take us through all the bedrooms.
2: All five bedrooms, all 10 bathrooms.
4: I worked for him in the 80s when him and his sons, after they lost Jim Beam, they tried to do a McDonald's, and it was called Burger Place. And they set it up in the old fire station in the city, and they brought up McDonald's employees to train us all, and it failed. In about a year, he must have lost quite a few million doing it.
2: He flew people up on purpose from Sydney to teach him how to be a burger boy.
4: Yes, he did not want to pay the McDonald's franchise fees, but he wanted to build his own franchise. So they put this, and a lot, quite a lot. I think we started with about 120 staff. It had the biggest first day turnout ever. I think it had the biggest first week and the biggest first month ever of Hungry Jack's in any store in Australia, because we were so excited
2: desperate
4: about food. I remember a mate of mine made about $60 just driving from Darwin High to Hungry Jack's all day.
5: I was there in a work capacity. I was a nurse, and there was someone there that needed, I was a community nurse, and there was someone there that needed some attention. Mm-hmm. So I didn't get to do all the house, but I went in the first floor upstairs, and I remember some very big carpet, creamy white coloured lounge chairs and that. And there was just one lady living up there, all by herself. Very palatial, big rooms, mysterious couple of doors going off to side rooms.
0: So there you go, Fee. That's some of the insight into the Jim Beam house, which is on the corner of East Point Road. It's spectacular. It does. Yeah. And like I said, had a $10 million price tag last year. I'm pretty sure it got sold. Do we know who it got sold to, who managed to buy that? I didn't actually get to the bottom of that. I think the year came to an end. Anyway, maybe you've got some insight for me as well about who bought the $10 million Jim Beam house. You can always give me a text on 0487 991 0057. I am hanging down at Lake Alexander this morning, celebrating the flowering and the funeral of the G Bang Palms. There are 10 located around Lake Alexander. Someone has sent me a text asking, where exactly are the palms at the lake? Are they visible from the drive to East Point? Well, they're kind of matted around Lake Alexander. There's a few on the boat ramp side, and then there's also a couple at the back of the lake as well, kind of near the playground area. So if you do drive in, you'll see us, so you can always stop in for a chat, and then you'll see the palms you will have to get out of your car, I think, unless you go around to the ones at the back near the boat ramp. So, yeah, you'll be able to see them. They're standing tall at around 18 metres, sorry, and they're pretty obvious. Like I said, there's about 10 of them in little bunches. So come on down and see them, because they are flowering for just a little bit longer before they go out on a high, which is maybe how we should all be living our lives. 8 to 6 on ABC Darwin. And the Northern Territory, we've got a top temperature today, Darwin, of 31 degrees, mostly sunny, although it is very fresh down here at Lake Alexander at the moment. There's also a little bit of dew around as well. I was having a towel around me before because it was a little bit fresh in the breeze. Alice Springs, a top of 21 degrees, sunny and no rain for you. Your next high tide of 6.7 metres at 8:45 this morning, and sunrise just a couple of minutes after 7 o'clock. My name is Jess, hanging down at Lake Alexander this morning on ABC Darwin and the Northern Territory. It is 7 to 6.
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0: On the other side of 6 o'clock, you are going to be hearing a little bit more about the history of Lake Alexander and also of East Point. But I am really curious to know yours as well, because I'm pretty sure everyone has a story about East Point or Fanny Bay. Maybe some of the things you got up to when you were younger, or maybe why you just come down here in the first place. What is it that you love about this particular part of the Top End? You can let me know on 1300 057 222. You can also send me a text on 0487 991 0057. A reminder of your definition dilemma for this morning, where you need to match the word to this definition, which is a person who loves trees, either emotionally or spiritually or aesthetically. Do you know the word to match that definition? You can send me a text this morning on 0487 991 0057. Let's have some music.

0: That's taking me back to my days of young. That's Meryl Bainbridge with Mouth on ABC Darwin and to the Northern Territory, just a couple of minutes away from your next news bulletin. You've got a top temperature of 31 degrees and mostly sunny in Darwin, Alice Springs. A nice 21 degrees for you. No rain, nice and sunny, those blue skies surrounding you. I am broadcasting live from Lake Alexander this morning, celebrating the flowering and the funeral of the G-Bang palms that flower and then fall. They don't fall over, do they, Lil? No, they stay upright. Is that what, do we know that?
1: Slowly decompose.
0: Oh.
1: And then the arborists have to go in and
0: chop
1: them down.
0: Yeah. Okay. All right. So they don't actually fall over and die, but they flower and then they cease to exist.
1: And they're meant to smell. Can you smell anything?
0: Not really. No, I can't really smell anything right now at all. Can you?
1: No, I don't think so. I thought it was maybe my nose.
0: No. Charanth, can you smell anything?
2: It's cold.
0: I know, it is a bit fresh, isn't it? Anyway, we are coming up to the latest in ABC News. I'll be back with you on the other side of the news and early AM. Do come on down and say g'day down at Lake Alexander. Like I said, the whole team is here. And hey, if you know a little bit more about the rumours and mysteries of East Point, or maybe you've got your own connection to this place, Fanny Bay as well, you can send me a text or give me a buzz on 1300 057 222. Right now, though, time for the latest in ABC News. It's coming up to 6 o'clock.
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7: Good morning, Darlene Jean Wang with ABC News. The NT Supreme Court has overruled a two-decade-old precedent blocking criminal defendants in the local court who have been refused legal aid on funding grounds from having their cases adjourned indefinitely. Jason Walls reports.
8: Since November last year, some Territorians facing criminal charges in the local court have been forced to front up without a lawyer after Legal Aid NT capped the number of clients it takes on to prevent the organisation running out of money. In 2006, the NT's Supreme Court ruled a High Court decision requiring lower courts to adjourn cases where defendants were unrepresented through no fault of their own did not apply in NT local courts. But in overruling itself yesterday, the Supreme Court paved the way for people previously refused legal aid due to funding constraints to have their cases put on hold until the issue is resolved.
7: The Australian government has days to plead its case to not be hit with sweeping new tariffs from the United States. Cayman Gok has more.
9: The US has announced new tariffs of up to 12.5%, which could come into effect next month for the EU and 59 other countries, including Australia. The tariffs on almost all imports are over claims countries are not doing enough to tackle forced labour. The new import taxes come after the US Supreme Court in February ruled Donald Trump's previous tariffs were illegal. The president made clear at the time his government would look at alternative options to slap duties on imported goods. Australia and several other nations have labelled the most recent tariffs as unjustified and unwarranted. Cayman Gok, ABC News, Washington.
7: The Trade Minister says the government is working to understand the implications for industry and exporters, but maintains tariffs only harm American consumers and businesses. Housing Australia says it's confident that construction under the Housing Australia Future Fund will pick up despite being a long way off its targets. During Senate estimates, the government agency confirmed about 1,400 social and affordable homes have been built since 2023 out of a total 40,000 homes targeted by the end of the decade. Housing Australia Board Chair Damian Tangi says apartment buildings currently being constructed will

0: boost those numbers.
1: There are a number of apartment buildings that are contained in the funding round. Those are under construction. So the capacity of their delivery builds, they're not counted until they're completed. And there's a series of properties clearly under construction as we proceed through.
0: Overseas, at least 21 people, including 12 foreign nationals, have been killed in a fire at a hotel in Delhi. Police are yet to announce the nationalities of the foreigners who died. A local broadcaster had earlier reported that they included people from Bangladesh, Nigeria, Mozambique, and Liberia. Witnesses say people jumped out of the burning building in South Delhi to escape the flames, with residents dragging mattresses from a nearby store to break their fall. Artificial intelligence is driving job losses in some sectors, but new analysis suggests that's only part of the story. National Work reporter Bronwyn Herbert.
2: An employment report from consultancy firm Deloitte has found jobs in AI-exposed occupations are still growing, even as some companies cut roles tied to automation. Partner David Rumbin says demand for roles that depend on human skill, like teachers and nurses, are predicted to increase.
3: We might see more demand for those workers.
2: Job losses in the tech sector have fallen significantly faster than the broader labour market. Rumbin says rapid investment and experimentation in AI means further job disruption is likely over the next few years.
0: The Albanese government has announced it'll chip in $250,000 to support the Barunga Festival of Indigenous Culture, which begins tomorrow. In March, the festival's organisers expressed concern that they were yet to receive a federal grant this year, though the National Indigenous Australians Agency says it hadn't received a formal application. In a statement, the Federal Minister for Indigenous Australians, Malindiri McCarthy, said the government was proud to support Barunga and that the festival helped to keep Aboriginal culture strong. The festival is held each year in the remote community of Barunga, about an hour from Katherine. And in the weather today, a slight chance of a shower about the far northeast Arnhem coast. Sunny elsewhere, apart from the chance of morning fog in the Western Daly, southeast Arnhem and eastern Carpentaria districts. Darwin, top of 31. Alice Springs, top of 21. ABC News.
4: Good morning. Welcome to AM. I'm Melissa Clark in Canberra, coming to you from Ngunnawal country and acknowledging other custodians. The Trump administration has proposed a new 12.5% tariff on Australia and a raft of other nations for allegedly failing to take action to prevent slavery. It is the second time the administration has announced new import taxes since the US Supreme Court struck down many of Donald Trump's so-called Liberation Day tariffs. Our North America correspondent, Cayman Gok, joined me earlier from Washington.
5: These new tariffs range from 10% to 12.5%, and they're being imposed on 60 of America's trading partners, and that includes Australia, the EU, Canada and China, and they cover almost all imports. The administration said these new duties are to be imposed because dozens of countries have failed to crack down on goods made with forced labour. Australia would be hit with the higher 12.5% tariff, and the levy, whilst it would cover most goods, there are several products that would be exempt from the tariff, including beef, coffee, pharmaceuticals, energy and rare earths. Here is what the US Trade Representative Jamison Greer had to say about the new tariffs.
6: After doing an investigation, we found that many countries either did not have laws to prevent trade in goods made with forced labor, or if they did have the laws, they weren't effectively enforcing them. This is an unfair trading practice we think distorts global trade, and we want to take care of it.
5: Now, countries have several weeks to submit a response to these proposed new tariffs, and the Office of the US Trade Representative will hold hearings in early July, to which then these tariffs could roll out afterwards at some point.
4: So, Cayman, this isn't the first time the Trump administration has tried to impose further tariffs. Why is it looking at doing it again now?
5: Yeah, well, the claim from the United States of why they are doing this because of countries not cracking down on forced labour is not the full story. And we know that because President Trump has said so, because Trade Representative Jamison Greer has said so. Under a different law last year, Mr. Trump imposed sweeping tariffs to virtually every country. He labelled them the Liberation Day tariffs. But then in February, the US Supreme Court ruled that the administration had overreached and that the tariffs were in fact illegal. And that has now forced the administration to start refunding these tariffs to importers. President Trump was furious at the time. He lashed out at the justices and he said at the time his administration would look at alternative

0: options to impose tariffs. They then launched this investigation into forced labour as a means to find another legal route or loophole to impose these tariffs on countries. President Trump has long been a big believer that imposing a tax on imported goods is good for the economy. That's despite there are many economists and analysts that believe tariffs increase the costs of goods. And remember, this is the same country where some of its biggest companies like Apple, Nike, Tesla and Microsoft have a history, recent history, of being accused of poor working conditions, sweatshops and illegal labour abroad. Now, Australia and many countries have responded to these new tariffs, labelling these duties as unjustified and unwarranted.
1: Cayman Gok in Washington. Back home, the federal government says it's focused on passing tougher laws to crack down on organised crime syndicates selling illicit nicotine, as data from the Bureau of Statistics reveals 4 out of 5 cigarettes and vapes consumed in Australia last year were illegal. Labor says it won't lower the tobacco excise despite concerns its high prices that are driving the black market. Here's political reporter Sarah Tomepska.
2: Australian pack-a-day smokers now spend $15,000 a year to legally fund their addiction. That's a 5-fold increase in 20 years.
3: That's really created the door for organised crime infiltration.
2: Criminologist James Martin says organised crime syndicates are smuggling illicit cigarettes, vapes and nicotine pouches into Australia with ease.
3: You know, the vast majority of container loads that come into Australia are not subject to internal examination. So the ability for organised crime groups to hide the needle in the haystack is very advanced.
2: Since last December, Australian Border Force has seized more than a kiloton of illicit tobacco and 4 million illegal vapes. But it's a drop in a vast black market ocean where 4 out of 5 nicotine products in Australia are illegal. That's according to the Bureau of Statistics, which has found nicotine consumption rose by nearly 40% in the last decade, while spending on legal tobacco has plummeted.
4: Law enforcement alone has clearly not worked.
2: That's Australia's former Deputy Chief Medical Officer, Dr. Nick Coatsworth, who says there needs to be a multi-pronged approach.
4: Reducing the excise is obviously one of those points of contention, but it is fundamentally what got us here.
2: Assistant Customs Minister Julian Hill says slashing the cost of cigarettes isn't the answer.
5: What magic level of excise reduction would make any material difference to transnational and serious organised crime profitability?
2: Dr. Coatsworth suggests around $30 a packet.
4: You know, I talked to the wardsmen, the nurses, others who are smoking out the back of Canberra Hospital, and they're getting their cigarettes for between $12 and $15 a packet. So for us to bring the excise down so it costs around $30 a packet, I don't think we're going to increase smoking rates. What we might do is bring people away from the illegal market.
2: Julian Hill strongly disagrees.
5: Illegal cigarettes would still be cheaper, and we still have to go after organised crime syndicates. We cannot just surrender the market to organised crime syndicates.
2: James Martin says it might be too late with an $8 billion budget black hole from unrealised tobacco excise revenue.
3: There is effectively no level of enforcement that is feasible to crack down on the illicit market.
2: Labor's Julian Hill introduced legislation in March to increase penalties for tobacco offences with maximum jail terms of 15 years. The legislation could be debated as soon as today.
1: Sarah Tomevska there. 2026 is being labelled the Year of AI, with a new Deloitte report finding the technology is reshaping, but not necessarily shrinking, Australia's workforce. The report forecasts more than 80 occupations will be disrupted, alongside jobs expected to be enhanced by AI. National Work reporter Bronwyn Herbert.
6: Senior communications professional Lisa Harmer spent the past year reassuring her team that AI was not a threat, but a tool to improve efficiency. Then she was unexpectedly swept up in a restructure.
7: AI was going to help our team do the workload with fewer people, but that they didn't need to worry it wasn't coming for their jobs. And I still don't really believe that it came for my job, but I do know that it came for many other people's jobs who are in my industry, and therefore I'm competing with those people for the jobs that are out there now in my sector.
6: Her experience reflects a broader shift identified in Deloitte's latest employment forecast, which calls 2026 the year of AI. The report finds vacancies are already falling in some AI-exposed roles, even as employment continues to grow, pointing to a slowdown in hiring rather than widespread redundancies. David Rumbens is a partner at Deloitte.
8: Some of the occupations that we think might be most affected, we've seen a decline in vacancies, and indeed a faster decline than we're seeing in some of the rest of the labour market. And so that suggests that, yes, there might be differences in, at least in hiring patterns coming through in this set of occupations that we think might be most affected by AI.
6: The report identifies 82 occupations likely to be disrupted, meaning core tasks can be automated by AI. And that exposure is broadening.
8: When we looked at this 6 months ago, the occupations were primarily clerical and administrative. Now, when we looked and undertook the same task, there's a range of occupations that are broadly within the managerial and professional, broader occupational groups as well.
6: But the report also identifies areas of potential job growth where AI complements human skills.
8: And so allowing people within the occupation to be essentially more productive, and therefore we might see more demand for those workers, and skills like empathy, creativity, judgment are all still really central to the occupation.
6: Specialist Evelina Samuels says that shift is already visible, particularly in entry-level roles.
9: What we're seeing now is a lot of those systems that have come in and automation that has come in have required those roles to look very different. So we are now recruiting for more analytic type roles where AI is doing now the heavy lifting.
6: She says the workers who stand out won't just be those who can use AI, but those who can be discerning.
9: Human judgment, that is one thing that AI I don't think will ever replace. So applying judgment, adding context around that information that it produces is going to be critical.
1: That's recruitment specialist Evelina Samuels, ending that report by Bronwyn Herbert, our national work reporter. And that's Early AM for today. I'm Melissa Clark. The time now, it's 6:15.
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1: Good morning to you. Coming to you live from Lake Alexander to celebrate the flowering and the subsequent funeral of the Jibang palms. They are quite a sight. I don't know if you've spotted any across Lake Alexander. There are 10 of them standing tall, around 18 metres high. And it's a once-in-a-lifetime opportunity for you to come down and have a look at these flowers and say good day to me and the breakfast team. We're hanging out from Lake Alexander this morning just to celebrate those beautiful Jibang palms. Been talking about them on the Brekkie program over the last week or so. They live between 50 and 80 years. I think there's actually a couple flowering in Woolner as well. I did hear from a few of you last week who said, yeah, not only are they at Lake Alexander, they're also at Woolner. I did also hear from Dougie and Leanya, who I think had one of these palms in his backyard, which seems quite extraordinary given how tall they stand. Anyway, they flower and then that's the end of their life. They flower and then that's it. They go out on a high. So we're just celebrating that moment this morning on ABC Darwin, where it is 6:16. You can come on down and say g'day. The whole team's here. And also I'm interested in your stories about Fanny Bay and East Point as well. And Lake Alexander, have you swum? Or, you know, you've heard that story about how there's always a shark spotting at Lake Alexander, so it's closed on and off. But I would love to know some of your stories about this part of the world. There's the Jim Beam house. There's the myth or mystery of the Ponciana woman. What are some other stories
12: of this particular part of the world. You can let me know on 1300 057 222. Lots of people walking along East Point Road, and we've managed to hold on to one of them, or make them come and have a chat to us. Did think that we were serving coffee.

0: did you, Maya? Unfortunately, I don't have that opportunity for you this morning. How are you going?
1: Yeah, really well. Thank you, Jess. Beautiful morning here.
0: I know, it's a bit fresh.
1: Look, it is, but it's a contrast to when we arrived in the wet season and it was all the build up. So we were walking and absolutely sweltering. So it is, yeah, distinctly fresh now.
0: It is, well and truly. Now, you said to me that you were on Afternoons with Liz Travaskis just a few days ago. And you said your name and I said, you're the romance writer, because we were hearing all about you. So you can just tell me a little bit about yourself. Do you live around this part of the world?
1: Yeah, Jess, this is one of our regular walking spots. We've got a few different tracks that we'll take, but we always love East Point. There's something different to see every time. We've found a lucky penny. I know you guys are talking on the show.
0: I was talking about pennies.
1: Yes, about the lucky pennies. So we felt very special that we'd found
0: one. Where did you find one?
1: It was close to, opposite the Fanny Bay cool spot, but you know where the big dip is.
0: Yes.
1: Yes. So quite close to there. And we thought, oh, this is nice. Is someone just planting these for the joy of seeing other people find them? And you kind of look around just in case there's a candid camera on you. But yeah. No, it wasn't glued to the footpath. It was there for the taking. So that sits proudly right next to my radio, actually, on top of my bookcase.
0: Oh, that is lovely. Because that was one of my rumour mills earlier in the year, was who was leaving all of these pennies around Fanny Bay? Never got to the bottom of it. But you know what happened, Maya? Right. After I had that chat, a couple of weeks later, I got a parcel delivered to me at the ABC. I opened it and out fell about 30 pennies that someone posted to me. I haven't actually talked about it on air, so you've reminded me, but I don't know who that person was. They signed off the parcel as Mr. Darcy.
1: Oh, how lovely.
0: Well, it was kind of lovely, but then I was also like, this is interesting. Do I have a long lost love out there who's sending me some pennies? So if you were the person who sent me some pennies, thank you. And so what do you love about living in this place, Maya?
1: Oh, look, I enjoy the weather. It is really cool to see the different stages and to be warm all the time. Coming from Southwest Victoria and South Australia, that knowledge that when I wake up in the morning, even the air conditioner might be a little bit nippy around that 23 degree mark when we wake up, it's always joyous to know, but it's going to be warm today. And as soon as I step outside this air conditioning into the rest of the house or outside onto the deck, it's beautiful.
0: Nice. And what about East Point in particular? Why do you choose to walk around here?
1: We see the most amazing sunsets. If we come after work in the arvos, it is a beautiful stroll. We like that there's lots of people. Mm. So there's some great people watching. You've got people with dogs. We don't have any pets up here, so we get to get our little dog
0: vicariously.
1: Yes, yeah. Which is nice. And so many young people out and about. That's what we've really noticed about Darwin. Coming from small country areas to a city like Darwin, the population age average is really cool to see.
0: And have you noticed the palms that have been flowering along Lake Alexander, the ones that are standing really tall? You have to kind of look over that way, or they're all over on the other side. They kind of pepper the back end. You can kind of see them actually. Can you just see through there? The sunrise is kind of happening. They've lit them briefly, just those tall ones at the back, they're the Jibung palms. Have you noticed them before?
1: Yeah, we have. And there's also some beautiful flowering trees as well that as the different seasons come into play, we've noticed these beautiful big fluffy white. So they're almost like bottle brush flowers, but different. And, you know, they're new to us. So we had to stop and admire them. And we meet so many cool people. Just last week, I was chatting to someone who used to be involved in a company that did recovery diving and bridge repairs and underwater welding, because there was someone that we weren't sure what they were doing on the rocks, and they had a torch, and then by the time we'd gotten to the halfway point and turned around, they had a drill, and you can hear it's like an impact drill drive. And we thought, what are they doing? Are they trying to chip oysters off the rocks? Or someone else pulled up for a look, and my husband Jason went to have a chat to see what they were doing. As it was getting lighter, you could see there's a whole heap of equipment there, and they were just fixing the pipe that goes between Lake Alexander and the ocean over there. But they could only do it at a certain time before the tide got too high. Seeing someone just working at that time of day, about before 6 o'clock, and the person that we were chatting to was talking about fixing bridges on the Alligator River, and I said, wow, that's not often you go for a walk on a Monday morning and you're chatting to someone about the best way to fix a bridge in crocodile infested water.
0: Yeah, what a job. That's great. Well, thanks for stopping by. Sorry I didn't have a coffee for you
1: this
0: morning.
1: Gorgeous.
0: But, hey, you've been full of gorgeous things to talk about. Really nice to meet you.
1: You too. Thanks, Jess.
0: Thank you. That is Maya Linnell, who is a romance writer here as well in the Northern Territory. So this

0: place full of wonderful stories. If you've got one for me, you can always give me a call on 1300 057 222. Let me know your stories of East Point and Lake Alexander, Fanny Bay, this part of the world. You can also stop on by, like Maya did, as you enter into Lake Alexander. You will definitely see us as you're driving into East Point. We're just pulled up on the side. In the little car park zone, the lights are on, the moon is still high in the sky, but I can see behind me that the sun is starting to rise. I think we can say that it's officially dawn has broken, which is a beautiful thing to see, the sun kind of coming up, and those Jibung palms slowly being silhouetted as well by the rising sun. So come on down and say hello. It is 23 past 6 on ABC Darwin. My name is Jess Ong. Let's find out about some of the things you need to know this morning.
1: Here's three things you need to know.
0: With my wing woman, Fee Poole, what do we need to know today?
2: Morning, Jess. Now, I know we've been speaking a lot about AUKUS this week. Well, a new Senate estimates hearing has been told that discussions around changing the AUKUS pact began 18 months ago between Australia and the US. The revelation comes following an announcement at the weekend that our country is going to buy 3 second-hand Virginia-class submarines in the 2030s rather than 2 second-hand and 1 new. Officials told the hearings the submarines that Australia buys will be roughly 6 years old and they'll have a lifespan of 30 to 33 years. The change is the most significant shift in the AUKUS sort of pathway since it was announced in 2023.
0: And I think I heard in the news earlier this morning that that was the plan all along. I can't remember whose soundbite that was, that we were going to be buying the second-hand Virginia-class submarines. The soundbite that I heard was, yeah, that was the plan all along.
2: Why don't we know about it then?
0: Yeah, I don't know.
2: Yeah. There's an AI report that has come out, and if you're wondering what jobs are going to be around in a world of AI, it's a little clearer this morning. We've got a bit of insight from data that's been released from Deloitte, and it shows who the AI winners are going to be. It's going to be organisations that combine both humans with machine strength. So think teachers, think nurses, you know, any sort of profession where you can mix those human qualities of, you know, being able to actually have empathy and compassion.
0: Connection,
2: exactly. Any leaders, legislators, life scientists and occupations where human skills will remain central. Nurses, teachers will be critical, as I mentioned, and it does make you wonder whether or not we will be, don't you think, Jess? I mean, what do you think AI is going to do to us?
0: Hopefully nothing.
2: Well, the report certainly urges graduates and job seekers to focus on core skills that will work with AI, not against it. And the other thing we need to know today, Jess, and you said you were caught up in the traffic of this, is just those very scary scenes at Rapid Creek yesterday. This is being reported in the NT News as well this morning. A man described by police as having a very violent history was arrested after a two-day manhunt culminated in a very dramatic standoff when his vehicle was rammed and it was brought to a crashing halt just outside a school in Rapid Creek. The 33-year-old was initially tracked down by police on Tuesday following an alleged breach of parole, but he managed to avoid arrest. And Peter Maley, the Assistant Commissioner for Crime and Intelligence, said that there were about 40 officers, including the entire tactical response group and the fugitive task force, that were trying to track him down. Mm. They found his vehicle and then they tracked him through the northern suburbs of Darwin yesterday. He was brought to a crashing halt with a Land Cruiser, which intercepted his vehicle and rammed it head-on outside St. Paul's Catholic Primary School in Rapid Creek. The alleged man was then apparently doused himself with petrol and got into the back seat of the car and caused a 15-minute standoff. So very scary for everybody involved. Officers approached with extinguishers and were able to retrieve him after smashing through the back window.
0: Yeah.
2: So right out the front of the school.
0: I know. And also school pickup time as well. That's how I got caught up in it and had to take a bit of a detour. And, yeah, lots of other people did as well. Thank you, Fee, for some updates there. Also, good morning to Derek, who sent me a text on 0487 991 057, said, Jess, did you know Lake Alexander was the site of the Darwin Golf Course? No, of course I did not know this, Derek. Wonder when it... Well, actually, you know what? Very soon, after the news at 6:30, you are going to hear from someone who knows the history of basically the entire part of the Northern Territory. He's going to come on down and fill me in on all of these things, including the thing that I now know, that Lake Alexander was once the site of the Darwin Golf Course. I guess that makes sense, doesn't it? Like, if I look back and I sort of cast my eye over it, I can see how a golf course would work down here. I wonder why it stopped being the golf course. Was there a reason? Something happened that it then became a lake? Because it does have a golfy vibe, actually, now that you bring that to my attention, Derek. Thank you. If you want to stop on down and see the golfy vibe for yourself and also check out these Geebung palms, which is why we're down here in the first place. There are about 10 Geebung palms that are dotted around Lake Alexander. You can hear the birds starting to come to life as the sun is slowly making its way through the sky. And yeah, there are these 10 Geebung palms that are spotted around Lake Alexander, standing around 18 metres tall. They're flowering at the moment, but they're not going to be flowering for much longer, because once they flower, they die. So this is both a celebration and a commemoration of the Geebung palms. So come on down and say hello to me. The entire breakfast team is here, and I've just... Oh, can you hear the squeak of those brakes? Someone has just pulled up. I'm going to just walk over here and say good morning to you. Hello.
3: Morning. How do you do?
0: I'm pretty good. What are you up to?
3: Oh, I'm going for a bike ride, just about towards the end of it, which is good.
0: How far have you ridden?
3: Oh, about 12, 13 k's.
0: Oh, good effort. You're not sounding very puffy.
3: Hey, fit. Super fit.
0: Do you live in this area?
3: Close enough. Stuart Park.
0: And why do you come down here to have a ride?
3: Actually, would you believe it, today I come here once a week to ride, but today I came to look out for the flowering tree.
0: Get out.
3: 100%.
0: Oh, we're here doing that together.
3: Yeah, that's right, but I can't really see the flowering right at the moment.
0: What's your name?
3: Kevin.
0: Kevin. Well, yeah. Kevin, you need to look over... The trees are in the way, but they're over back that way.
3: All right. I'll have to have a cycle around there.
0: Yeah, we just have to go around the back as well. You can also see them and check them out. Good to talk to you this morning.
3: Are they on this side of the lake?
0: Yeah, there are a few. Yeah. Everywhere.
3: Fantastic. I'm going to go and have a look.
0: All right. Pedal hard, Kev. Good to meet you.
3: Cheers.
0: You too. You can do what Kevin did and come on down to Lake Alexander and say good morning to me and the rest of the Brekkie team. Coming up to 6:30, your next news bulletin.
4: Good morning. Darlene Jean Wang with ABC News. The NT Supreme Court has cleared the way for criminal defendants in the local court who have been refused legal aid on funding grounds to have their cases adjourned indefinitely. Some Territorians facing criminal charges in the local court have been forced to represent themselves since November after Legal Aid NT capped the number of clients it takes on due to funding concerns. Previously, the Supreme Court found a High Court decision requiring lower courts to adjourn cases where defendants are unrepresented through no fault of their own did not apply in NT local courts. But in overruling itself yesterday, the Supreme Court opened the door for people previously refused legal aid in the local court to have their cases put on hold until the funding issue is resolved. Officials from the Australian Submarine Agency say they have been talking to US counterparts since the start of last year about possible changes to the AUKUS pathway. It was recently announced that Australia will buy 3 second-hand submarines from the US in the 2030s rather than 2 second-hand and 1 new as first planned. The government argues the new plan was always its preference, as 3 in-service submarines are simpler to operate. The Submarine Agency's Vice Admiral Jonathan Mead told Senate Estimates the change is the result of long discussions with the United States.
5: We have been working with the US now for discussions for about the last 12 months or more on seeing if there was scope as their industrial base matured. Was there scope to turn the production into an in-service?
4: Overseas, Kuwait has partially reopened its main airport after Iranian drones attacked it, killing 1 person and wounding dozens. The latest in back-and-forth attacks by Iran and the US, testing a fragile ceasefire. Nick Parmeter reports.
6: The strike has reinforced the risks to residents and travellers in Gulf countries that had considered themselves relative havens before the war, now in its 4th month. It comes after the US targeted an Iranian military facility on an island.

0: and in the Strait of Hormuz. Talks have dragged on for weeks as mediators seek a more enduring truce in the US-Israeli war with Iran. They're increasingly strained by Israel's broadening war with Iran-backed Hezbollah in Lebanon. A regional official says Iran wants a separate ceasefire in Lebanon enforced before returning to talks. US President Donald Trump claims that negotiations are continuing.
1: Police in the UK have apologised for the way a murdered teenage boy was handcuffed and arrested as he lay dying. Europe correspondent Mazowi Ford reports.
2: Hampshire Police Chief Constable Alexis Boone said the police body camera footage of Henry Novak moments before his death was distressing.
3: We are saying sorry for handcuffing and arresting Henry. We are genuinely saying that.
2: In the footage, the 18-year-old repeatedly says he's been stabbed and can't breathe. Officers arrested him for assault after his killer, Vikram Digwa, lied that Henry had racially attacked him. Police chiefs are now reviewing the force's anti-racism guidelines, which advise officers to treat ethnicities differently, while the police watchdog is investigating the officer's conduct.
1: Back home, an arts leader from Central Australia who has spent her career championing Aboriginal art on the world stage has received Creative Australia's top honour for First Nations artists. Aranda and Kalkadoon woman Hetty Perkins has been given the Red Ochre Award for Lifetime Achievement in Cultural Advocacy and Leadership. Ms Perkins says she hopes one day to see significant national and state cultural centres celebrating Aboriginal artists and their work.
4: It is something that is not only the right thing to do, it's the obvious thing to do. You know, people, visitors to Australia come here, you know, top of their list is to see Aboriginal and Torres Strait Islander art or experience our culture.
1: And in sport, world number one, Aryna Sabalenka, is out of the French Tennis Open after losing her quarterfinal clash with the Russian Diana Schneider. Last year's runner-up was a setup and leading 4-1 in the second before the 25th seed won 12 of the final 13 games to claim a 3-6, 7-5, 6-love victory. Schneider will face the qualifier Maya Faleska in semi-finals. And you're up to date with the latest from the ABC Newsroom.
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6: It's back. The Scrutiny Committee looking back at the last 2 weeks in territory politics. This morning, Kezia Purick and Scott McConnell diving into the issues. Join us after 9.
5: ABC Darwin.

Yes, a very good morning to you. Coming to you live from Lake Alexander this morning. I'm down here with the entire breakfast team. So if you want to swing on by and say g'day as you are heading into the office or maybe going for a walk this morning, then you can find us just as you drive in to East Point Reserve. We're parked up just by the side of Lake Alexander because as the sun is rising and it is looking exquisite, can I just say, with the lake behind me and the sun slowly making its way into the sky, it is looking pretty extraordinary. We're down here celebrating the life of the Jibung palm that flowers and then dies going out on a high. It's a once-in-a-lifetime opportunity. If you are just joining me, we did hear a little, had a stop by from a guy called Kev who was on his bike. He had come down specifically to see the palms and say hello to us, of course. But like I said, a once-in-a-lifetime opportunity to see these Jibung palms flower. They do it like every 50 to 80 years, so it's quite extraordinary. They stand very tall, and I'm just looking into the distance where I can see a number of these palms standing proudly in the sky. So come on down and say hello. It is 24 to 7 on ABC Darwin. What do you know about the history of this part of the Northern Territory, Fanny Bay into East Point and Lake Alexander? I did hear from Derek a little bit earlier on 0487991057. He said to me, Jess, did you know Lake Alexander used to be Darwin Golf Course? Of course I did not know that. I had no idea, but now I get the vibe. I do get the golfy vibe as I look back onto the lake. So I'll be bringing you a little bit more history of Fanny Bay and East Point in the next 10 minutes or so. Also going to check in with the Bureau of Meteorology as well, because it's a bit fresh down here. I've got goosebumps. Tarant's in his flanny, keeping himself

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1: Rebecca Patrick is at the Bureau of Meteorology. Good morning, Beck.
2: Good morning, Jess.
1: Humidity again. My chairs were very wet when I pulled up to Lake Alexander and had to get the towel out to dry them off.
2: Yes. Currently sitting about 99% humidity this morning, has dropped down to about 20 degrees. I wouldn't be surprised if there might be a little bit of fog around the place. We generally see it mostly on the ovals and things like that near water sources, so maybe there'll be some fog around Lake Alex this morning as well. Fairly cool. But expected to be a fairly sunny day today. Temperature getting up to about 31 degrees, maybe getting up to 32, 33 in the rural area. Elsewhere around the top end, also seeing maybe a little bit of fog over the eastern Arnhem district. But again, sunny right across the north once that fog has cleared up. For Nhulunbuy today, expecting a top of 29 degrees. Jabiru, a bit warmer at 34. Down in Katherine, expecting a top of 33 degrees and sunny. And for Wadair today, a top of 33 degrees.
1: Excellent. Thank you, Beck. I was just looking back on Lake Alexander and can't really see any fog. It's quite clear down here at the moment, so it's a nice day to be out and about. Do you like to get on down to East Point, Beck?
2: Yeah, every now and then. It's certainly a pretty spot.
1: Yeah, it is really pretty at the moment with the sun just breaking through. So good to talk to you this morning. We'll chat to you again tomorrow. Thanks.
2: Thanks, Jess.
1: That is Rebecca Patrick at the Bureau of Meteorology. It is 20 to 7. It's a beautiful start to the morning. If you really want to have an extra beautiful start, then come on down to Lake Alexander. I'm down here with the team celebrating the life of the Jibung palm, which flowers and then finishes its life. It's a once-in-a-lifetime opportunity for you to come down and see it. There's about 10 of them that are dotted around Lake Alexander. There's also a couple in Woolner as well I've been hearing about over the last couple of weeks as we've been talking about it. But this part of the world is known for its mangroves, its museums, and a big body of water, Lake Alexander, which is allegedly home to some sharks. But I don't know if there's actually ever been a shark in Lake Alexander, despite it being closed a number of times for shark sightings. Anyway, someone who knows everything about anything there is to know. He hates when I introduce him like this as well. He's shaking his head in front of me. Jared Archibald, the Curator of Territory History at the Museum and Art Gallery of the Northern Territory. Jared, good morning.
3: G'day, Jess. G'day, everyone.
1: No shark spotted in Lake Alexander. No actual shark being found. That's the question.
3: Yeah, no, it's milkfish. That was what was going on with that. So big fish that often sit at the surface and move around and fins come out. So
1: why do milkfish like Lake Alexander?
3: Well, there's a whole lot of fish in there. And there's no predators because there's no sharks.
1: Yeah, right.
3: And
1: so they can
3: crocodiles.
1: Just flourish. I remember coming down here when I was a kid. I was at a sleepover at a friend's house and we came down here for a swim, which was kind of creepy, I've got to say. But the entire lake lit up with
3: bioluminescence.
1: Bioluminescence. That was it.
3: Okay. Yeah.
1: Did you know that?
3: No, but I've seen it just at the right time. Sometimes just on the beach, you'll get the waves coming in, and as the waves break, the tiny little animals that have that bioluminescence actually just flash.
1: Yeah.
3: That is just a beautiful, beautiful thing.
1: Look, for my year four brain, it was exploding because it was quite magical. We were all down there, and as we moved, the water lit up.
3: Bioluminescence is amazing. Also, I've paddled canoes on Buffalo Creek in the 80s, and every time you put your paddle in, it would flash. The water would flash. It's just incredible. And fish jumping out would then glow as they then went back in the water.
1: What a sight. Just some of the things that you're able to see down at Lake Alexander. So, Jared, what is the history of Lake Alexander? I just heard from Derek that it used to be Darwin Golf Course.
3: He knows his stuff. So from the 30s, Darwin Golf Club was situated in this area. Lake Alexander didn't exist at that time, but this was a big swamp. So it went from the cliffs there at East Point as we know it, like, well, no more Fenny Bay, comes down into a bit of a swamp and then goes back up into the peninsula that is East Point itself. So it's always been this place that wasn't well utilised because it was

0: Wampy. I know a lot of older fellas that used to come here and shoot magpie geese when it was a swamp.
1: Right.
0: Because it was very close to Darwin and easily available, and you could hunt here. But the Darwin Golf Club was here from the 30s till Cyclone Tracy. Nine-hole golf course, as far as I know.
1: Okay, so that's half a golf course?
0: Assuming it's half of 18. Not knowing much about golf, sorry.
1: Just that they were
0: here. Yep.
1: I did hear from someone on the text line who said the golf course actually covered most of East Point, and since the 1980s, the city of Darwin took over management. They began revegetating and returning it to monsoon forest. It's now a biodiversity asset for Darwin and supports a range of threatened species. There's also lots of wallabies that you can see here as well along East Point. Okay, so Lake Alexander used to be the golf course up until Cyclone Tracy. Why wasn't it back as a golf course again?
0: The way I understand it is after Cyclone Tracy, there was a lot of mapping done for storm surge. And so there was lots of, well, you've got the ocean just there.
1: Yeah.
0: And it was a swampy area anyway. And that's where you put golf courses and caravan parks. That's always put in places where you can get problems with that sort of thing. So as far as I understand that, and then they moved out to, I believe, Morara.
1: Yeah.
0: So when that suburb was being built, that became a suburb that incorporated a golf course.
1: And so who's Lake Alexander named after exactly?
0: So that is Alec Fong Lim, or Alexander Fong Lim. He was the first Chinese-Australian Lord Mayor, was in that position from 1984 to 1990. He was well loved. I remember him as a Lord Mayor. He was always happy. That was just
1: I remember photos of him. He was always just looking really cheery. Yep.
0: And he personified that multicultural Darwin. Many older people remember Harry Chan, so he was also of Chinese descent, but he was a mayor, not a Lord Mayor. So he was the first Chinese-Australian mayor, but then Alec Fong Lim was Lord Mayor.
1: It is 6:45 on ABC Darwin, hanging down at Lake Alexander. If you want to come down and say good morning, you can even bring me a cup of tea if you would like. I take an Earl Grey, no milk, and a little bit of raw sugar. You can come on down and do just that and say hello to the rest of the breakfast team as well. You are hearing from Jared Archibald. He is the Curator of Territory History at the Museum and Art Gallery of the Northern Territory, just bringing you up to speed with some of the past stories and histories that have made this beautiful part of Darwin what it is today. Jared, something people may not know, it's a pretty empty block of land. Fanny Bay, home to a monument honouring Ross Smith as well, and the first England to Australia flight in, when was that, 1919?
0: That's it, yep.
1: What's the story there?
0: So basically aircraft became, during World War One, aircraft were just sort of these weird things that looked really flimsy pre-war, and everyone's a little bit afraid of them, but the adventurous people went for it, but it was just for one or two people. It wasn't passenger aircraft yet. None of that had happened. World War One came along and technology just exploded, and they were then using aircraft for reconnaissance, for light bombing, and then they invented larger ones to carry more bombs, more people, and do things. So in 1919, they decided to have an air race from London to Australia to just show that aircraft were a good thing, not a scary thing. And that happened. And Ross and Keith Smith, with their two their mechanics, Wally Shears, I'm going to forget the last fellow, sorry. But anyway, they actually won. So they flew a World War One bomber called a Vickers Vimy from London to Australia and touched down here in Fanny Bay in 1919. So an airstrip that was made for them. It wasn't the first aircraft in the NT. It was the first aircraft ever to fly in from overseas. But Mr. Hudson Fish was the man who was sent up from Sydney to reconnoitre and put in airstrips all the way for these aircraft to fly to, all the way to to Sydney. And so the first one was actually a much smaller biplane that he flew in about 6 days before. So it's interesting.
1: That brain of yours. Do you like to hang out at East Point?
0: It's beautiful.
1: Yep. Well, the museum is located in Fanny Bay.
0: Yep. Well, the museum is, you've got the Darwin Military Museum, you've got Defence of Darwin Experience, you've got that whole East Point was a giant military establishment, and part of what was just being said about that clearing, a lot of the military did a lot of clearing here as well during the war. So, and that has been changed. The environment

0: environment, even from what I remember as a boy here to what it is now, it's changed dramatically over time.
1: And also one thing I just need to ask you, the Rock Sitters Club.
0: Oh, yeah.
1: What is the story with them? You know, they're just sitting out, because that's out right on the very tip of East Point as you go into the reserve.
0: Yeah, not on the tip. As you go in and you get to where you see the really big concrete 9.2-inch gun emplacement,
1: yes.
0: You turn right there.
1: Yeah.
0: Go down to where those picnic areas are, but then you sort of swing left and you get to a dead end on top of a cliff just on the other side of that. It was a rock that was like a tiny island, and the Rock Sitters Club would sit on the rock. And it wasn't just them. They were actually an established group. There are established groups around Australia, and they would have competitions. And so this started in 1974. In 1977, the Darwin Group won the World Rock Sitting Championship. And I believe in 1980, won it back again. So it was 5 days, then it was 12 days.
1: For the longest time that people could sit on a rock for.
0: Yeah, 12 days.
1: Oh, man, you would have a sore bum.
0: Yeah, just think about the logistics of that. There's a whole lot of things that...
1: Yeah, how would you sleep?
0: I think the sleeping's not what I'd be worried about.
1: What were you worried about?
0: Toileting. Because you've got a whole lot of other people there as well.
1: Yeah,
0: I don't know.
1: This is true. You just jump into the water, I think, wouldn't you?
0: But I'm assuming that is the best way of doing it.
1: All right.
0: It was struck by lightning and destroyed. The rock, not with anyone on it.
1: Oh, was it really? Because
0: yeah.
1: I was at a wedding a few years ago, and the wedding was right in front of some rocks, and then a whole lot of people came down and sat on them, and we thought that they were still part of the Rock Sitters Club. So maybe they just relocated.
0: I believe the Rock Sitters would then just sit on,
1: what
0: not
1: was
0: on
1: left.
0: Their island. Or, yeah. It's just the original one was blown up by lightning.
1: Oh, okay. There you go. Jared Archibald, always full of interesting tidbits. Really good to talk to you this morning. As always, Jared Archibald from the Museum and Art Gallery of the Northern Territory. If you were a rock sitter, if you were an original rock sitter, if you were a rock sitter today, can you please come on down and say hello? Or you can give me a call on 1300 057 222. I'm down at Lake Alexander. I do want to know more about the Rock Sitters Club. What did you get up to when you're sitting on a rock for 12 days? You can always get in touch with me or come and say hello face to face. It is 10 to 7. Here's some music for you.

0: It is 7 to 7 on ABC Darwin. My name is Jess, broadcasting live from Lake Alexander. Jared Archibald from the Museum and Art Gallery of the Northern Territory has been with you and me, just filling us in on the history of this part of Darwin. Jared, you're still here for a moment because you said the Fanny Bay Hotel.
1: Yes.
0: Tell me that.
1: It was a beautiful building built in the 50s by, I believe, Mick Paspalis. It was one of the many watering holes around Darwin, but it was one of the more high-class ones. It had atmosphere, it had bands, it had, a neon sign on the roof that was for Swan Lager, which most people didn't like here, but it was here. And it is a well-loved institution until Cyclone Tracy, when it was destroyed.
0: Yeah, I did hear from someone on the text line who said Fanny Bay Pub was where the big house on the right is before you enter the gates into East Point. The toilet block was roughly where the clubhouse was.
1: That'd be for the golf course.
0: Oh, right.
1: Yeah,
0: okay.
1: There was a big, and I believe it was blown down in Cyclone, destroyed in Cyclone Tracy as well.
0: Excellent. All right. And also Jared in Nakara wants to know whether you know anything about the cement cricket pitch on East Point.
1: Ooh, top of my head without knowing where it is. I think that is near the big 9.2-inch gun emplacement. Probably put in by the troops for entertainment, recreation, but without knowing more or where he's talking about, I'm not sure.
0: All right. That's where your brain ends, at the cricket pitch.
1: I'd have to do research on that one.
0: Well, I love peering into your brain, Jared. It's so rich. Thank you for hanging about.
1: No worries.
0: Celebrating this part of Darwin. You can do it with me as well. You can stop on by face to face. I am just outside or on the edge of Lake Alexander, as we can see the palms, the Geebung palms flowering in the background. That's what we're down here for. We've just come to gather and celebrate a plant. That's the whole reason why we're down here this morning, me and the Brekkie team. So you can come on down as well and say hello face to face. It is 5 to 7 on ABC Darwin. Normally around this time we talk sport. I do believe Lil Watkins has found a few gym bros here at East Point. So we're going to have a chat to her next to see what they're up to this morning.
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0: It is 4 to 7 on ABC Darwin. Lil, are you there? I think you're talking sport with some of our gym friends.
4: Yes, I am. I thought, we are coming up to the sports segment. So I went for a bit of a run. Actually, I was going to go for a run, but then I came across these people doing some impressive stuff down at that open gym. So if you go through East Point just before you hit the loop, there's that gym and you will see some people working out and they're usually pretty impressive. I heard you call them gym bros before. I don't know whether they'd take offence to this. Seth and Leo, what do we reckon?
5: No, I'm okay with gym bro. We're fit guys. Leon?
6: Yeah, we're just bros that sometimes hang out at the gym, so it works.
4: And you guys, what's the most impressive thing you can do? Because you're out here at, 6 a.m. every morning?
7: 6:15, because we do like a 45-minute workout. I think the most impressive thing is that we're here most days, like 5-6 days a week. That's impressive for me anyway. Yeah.
6: Yeah, I agree on that. And, best gym in Darwin, it's free. Get the sunrise, have a yarn, it's all good.
4: Yeah, and being able to work out outside, what's that like? How is that like to start your morning?
7: It's incredible. You've got the sunshine, you've got like the endless summer, you've got the water right here. It's amazing, apart from when the sandflies and mosquitoes are here, usually in the wet season, but it's been good lately. Yeah,
6: you might even see a cheeky bus stop out the front.
4: So always entertaining, always beautiful. Tell me quickly about the calisthenics part of, I guess, of working out for people who don't know what that is.
7: It's all just body weight exercises. So we don't use weights, we just use our body weight. And the best thing about it is you can't really hide. You can go to the gym and you can bring like an 8 kilo or like a really light dumbbell or whatever, but here it's all your body weight, so there's no hiding. That's my view anyway.
6: And the rings uses a lot of different muscles, and I'm pretty fresh to the ring game, but Seth's actually one of the best ring users in Darwin, so he teaches me and Victor all he knows, actually.
4: And what do you guys do for work? Do you have to be fit for work, or is this just what is it?
7: I'm just being fit for life. I'm in real estate and development, but I just like, we call these maintenance sessions. We're a bit older now, so we kind of get here and we work out and we don't go too hard. We go hard enough just to keep fit.
6: Yeah, and my friend group, we kind of say that we're here to pay our rent. Rent a life.
4: Beautiful. And have you noticed the Geebung palms? If you're here every day, have you seen the Geebung palms?
7: I haven't actually seen them. Leon made me aware of them this morning, but I haven't seen them.
6: But yeah, quite a crazy phenomenon, you know, just living your life and then sprouting at the end, and what a way to go. Yeah, pretty good.
7: That's our very own Japanese flower festival.
4: Yeah. So true, so beautiful. Now, we are coming up to the news, so does anyone want to try and do a quick sports wrap?
6: Oh, yeah, a quick shout-out to the Darwin Cricket Club. They're in the one-day final for A and B grade. Both are played on Sunday out at Morara, so if you've got some spare time, watch the Darwin Cricket Club bring home some silverware. Go the Eagles.
4: Is that your team?
6: Yeah.
4: Yeah.
6: Yeah.
4: So is this what you're training for?
6: Yeah. Yeah. Yeah.
4: That is Seth and Leon down at East Point at the outside gym. Jess, getting in a quick workout before work.
0: Thanks, Lil, and thanks to the boys there working hard. It is coming up to the latest in ABC News, coming up to 7 o'clock. I have just had someone special pop on down who is related to the person who Lake Alexander was named after. You're going to get to meet her on the other side of 7 o'clock.
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0: Australia to plead its case against sweeping new tariffs from the United States. A new ruling from the NT Supreme Court could see some criminal defendants in the local court have their cases adjourned indefinitely. And a major drug manufacturer pulls a breast cancer and endometriosis drug from Australian shelves. This is ABC News. Good morning. I'm Darlene Jean Wong. The United States will allow countries like Australia to plead its case to not be hit with new proposed tariffs. North America correspondent Cayman Gock reports.
1: The latest tariffs range from 10 to 12.5% and could be imposed on dozens of countries, including Australia, from next month. The Trump administration claims the tariffs are being imposed because countries have failed to address forced labour in their supply chains. But Donald Trump said earlier in the year he would look at alternative options to implement his tariff agenda after the US Supreme Court ruled in February his sweeping duties on imported goods were illegal, forcing America to start refunding levies to importers. Australia, the UK and other nations say the most recent tariffs are unjustified. Cayman Gock, ABC News, Washington.
0: The Trade Minister says the government is working to understand the implications for industry and exporters, but maintains tariffs only harm American consumers and businesses. The NT Supreme Court has overruled a two-decade-old precedent blocking criminal defendants in the local court who have been refused legal aid on funding grounds from having their cases adjourned indefinitely. Jason Walls reports.
2: Since November last year, some Territorians facing criminal charges in the local court have been forced to front up without a lawyer after Legal Aid NT capped the number of clients it takes on to prevent the organisation running out of money. In 2006, the NT's Supreme Court ruled a High Court decision requiring lower courts to adjourn cases where defendants were unrepresented through no fault of their own did not apply in NT local courts. But in overruling itself yesterday, the Supreme Court paved the way for people previously refused legal aid due to funding constraints to have their cases put on hold until the issue is resolved.
0: The head of the peak body for Indigenous Health Services in the NT has warned the government letting alcohol restrictions lapse in some areas could lead to violence and harm. Here's more with Rio Davis.
3: Interim alcohol protected areas are the laws allowing many of the territory's remote communities to be dry, and they're set to expire in February next year. The Aboriginal Medical Services Alliance of the NT says their warnings were ignored in 2022 when previous restrictions lapsed, leading to a 93% increase in alcohol-fuelled domestic violence assaults in Alice Springs in the following months. AmSense CEO Donna Archie says the government does not have a clear roadmap in the lead-up to the expiry of the restrictions next year.

0: and needs to consult and provide clarity to communities.
1: A critical breast cancer and endometriosis drug will be pulled from Australian shelves by a major global drug manufacturer. The smaller dose of the drug, known as Zoladex, will be removed from both the pharmaceutical benefits scheme and the private market in November. But the larger dose used to treat prostate cancer will remain available. The drug company AstraZeneca says the decision is commercial and not related to the product's safety or efficacy. But the Breast Cancer Network Australia's Vicky Durston says patients have been left in the dark.
2: They're already living with fear of recurrence or fear of progression. They're confused. They're not clear on understanding why this has happened. They're anxious.
1: Overseas, one person has been killed and more than 60 others injured in an Iranian missile and drone attack on Kuwait. Middle East correspondent Matthew Doran reports.
3: The strikes have shaken the Gulf state and shown once more just how dangerous the region still is, even with a ceasefire technically in force between the US and Iran. Vision shared on social media showed one of the terminal buildings at the country's airport with significant damage, and Kuwaiti authorities have described the attack as an example of criminal Iranian aggression. In all, 13 missiles and 17 drones were launched at Kuwait, with Iran also targeting places such as Bahrain, home to the US Navy's regional headquarters, as the US attacked a ship in the Gulf and launched strikes on an Iranian island. Matthew Doran, ABC News, Jerusalem.
1: Ukrainian President Volodymyr Zelensky says its large strikes on an oil terminal in St. Petersburg shows it's got the capacity to hit targets deep inside Russia. Catherine Diss has more.
4: Footage shows thick columns of smoke rising in the air as blasts ring out at an oil terminal in Russia's second largest city, St. Petersburg. The Ukrainian drone strike came just hours before the Russian President Vladimir Putin was set to showcase an economic forum described as his version of Davos. Ukrainian President Volodymyr Zelensky confirmed the drones had hit the fuel terminal and that they had also struck a military facility on an island nearby, where part of Russia's Baltic Sea fleet and shipbuilding capabilities are located. Catherine Diss, ABC News.
1: Back home, the government has defended its decision to allow non-citizens access to its 5% home deposit scheme during a fiery session in Senate estimates. Around 51,000 permanent residents have received support from the scheme since it expanded to include non-citizens in 2023. Liberal Senator Andrew Bragg asked the government how the government justified supporting migrants through the scheme, but Labor member Tim Ayres said he didn't think it was controversial.
5: Australians who are permanent residents have settled permanently here in Australia. Many of them are in our suburbs, in families where they are grandparents, taxpayers, in our defence forces. They are part of the Australian community.
1: A new employment report says artificial intelligence is reshaping Australia's job market, but not yet through widespread job cuts. National Work reporter Bronwyn Herbert.
6: The report published by consultancy firm Deloitte finds AI is reducing the number of new roles being created. Partner David Rumbin says while there has been significant job losses in the tech sector attributed to AI, these are only part of the story. He says it's likely to be increased hiring in roles that depend on human skill.
7: You still need that strong element of judgment, reasoning, empathy.
6: The report also forecasts 82 occupations as AI disrupted, as well as jobs that will be enhanced by AI tools.
1: The Albanese government has announced it'll chip in $250,000 to support the Barunga Festival of Indigenous Culture, which begins tomorrow. In March, the festival's organisers expressed concern that they were yet to receive a federal grant for this year, though the National Indigenous Australians Agency said it hadn't received a formal application. In a statement, the Federal Minister for Indigenous Australians, Malindiri McCarthy, said the government was proud to support Barunga and that the festival helped to keep Aboriginal culture strong. The festival is held each year in the remote community of Barunga, about an hour from Katherine. And with sport, here's Chris Mitchell.
8: The Adelaide AFL coach says they're refreshed and return from their bye, ready to host rivals Geelong to open round 13. The Crows lost to Hawthorn before their break, and the Cats come into the clash after their narrow loss to Carlton. Crows coach Matthew Nix says after some time to rejuvenate, they're eager to get into the second half of the season.
9: Our bye drops, you know, right in the middle of the season, which works quite well. I think we'll benefit from that as a group.
8: The world number one, Aryna Sabalenka, is out of the French Tennis Open after losing her quarterfinal clash with the Russian Diana Schneider. Last year's losing finalist was a setup and leading 4-1 in the second before the 25th seed won 12 of the final 13 games to claim a 2-1 victory. In the men's draw, Flavio Cavoli is through to his first major semi-final after beating the fourth seed Felix Auger-Aliassime. The 10th seed fighting back from a set down to win 4-6, 6-4, 6-4, 6-4. And the Formula One driver Charles Leclerc has agreed a new long-term contract with his team Ferrari. Leclerc is currently third in the Drivers' Championship.
1: One of Central Australia's most prominent arts leaders says she was surprised when she'd heard she'd received Creative Australia's top honour for First Nations artists. Arrindah and Kalkadoon woman Hetty Perkins has been given the Red Ochre Award for Lifetime Achievement in Cultural Advocacy and Leadership. Ms Perkins has been recognised for her career spent championing Aboriginal art on the world stage.
10: One of the things I think that needs to change more is the support for our artists so that we can take our work, you know, to the world, bring people here to engage with our artists and our different, you know, cultural traditions across the country.
1: And in the weather today, the slight chance of a shower about the far northeast Arnhem coast, sunny elsewhere apart from the chance of morning fog in the Western Daly, southeast Arnhem and eastern Carpentaria districts. ABC News.
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17: That was cracking me up. What do you do? You just sit on a rock and drink and get a suntan. I would love to hear from you. I am down at Lake Alexander live this morning. Of course, the Rock Sitters Club. They did used to meet back in the day. I think they still do right now. I was hearing from Jared Archibald from the Museum and Art Gallery of the Northern Territory before 7 o'clock. He was saying that the original rock that the Rock Sitters Club used to gather on every weekend was struck by lightning. So that one ceased to exist, but I'm pretty sure there's still some rock sitting that happens. So if you are a rock sitter down at East Point, or maybe you're one of the originals, please come down and say hello, or you can get in touch with me. You can give me a call and we'll somehow through technology make some magic happen. You can give me a call on 1300 057 222. It is 11 past 7. Someone who has just popped on down because she heard me utter the name of her father, of who the lake down here at East Point has been named after, none other than Katrina Fong Lim, former Lord Mayor as well. Hello.
18: Hello, Jess.
17: Good morning to you. Were you a rock sitter?
18: I wasn't, but I actually do believe, I was a bit young.
17: Oh, no offence.
18: I actually do believe they do have the odd reunion as well. So, yeah, you never know.
17: Okay, you never know what you'll see, who or who you'll see sitting on a rock. Your dad, Alex Fong Lim.
18: Yes, he was the Lord Mayor in the 1984 to 1990.
17: Yeah, and this lake named after him.
18: Yeah, absolutely. I still remember the day he came home and he was so excited because the council had approved one of his dream projects, which was a safe all-weather saltwater swimming area for families of Darwin, and that was the lake. Unfortunately, he didn't get to see it finished. He passed away in 1990, sadly, But we were here. We were all here when we opened it. You know, my nephew, who is now a doctor, pressed the button for the pump and everything. Oh. So it was. It's a really big deal. Obviously, it's such a beautiful now venue here in the city, and yes, a safe all year round saltwater swimming area.
19: Other than the occasional shark sighting, it needs to be closed for a little bit.
18: And there's the odd algae bloom, but generally speaking, it's doing its thing.
19: It is, and if I look behind me, now the sun has risen, and it is just exquisite. You can see the Geebung palms in the background, which is why we're here in the first place, to celebrate the flowering and the funeral of these palms. You can see as well the reflection of all of the trees onto the lake as well. It's quite extraordinary. So your dad just had this idea. I mean, it was home to Darwin Golf Course, and then the cyclone happened.
18: It was.
19: And then what made your dad think, hey, we need something like this here in Darwin?
18: Well, he just had this dream, you know. Do you remember the Larrakia bars?
19: The Lamoureux bars?
18: Yeah. There was, you know, that sort of option, but that wasn't really family friendly. And, you know, he just had this big desire. And, of course, you know, we were kids. We actually grew up here in Fanny Bay on East Point Road. So this was our playground, East Point. And it wasn't quite as well developed and as, you know, as special as it is now. And I think he also, funnily enough, spent some time at the Hotel Darwin when one of my sisters got the mumps. Mum sent
19: as
18: him.
19: As in mumps, the disease? The
18: mumps, yeah, right. Mumps, the illness.
19: Measles, mumps and rubella, yeah.
18: So he hadn't had it, so...
19: She's got a truck driving past looking at what we're doing.
18: Well, it's part of outdoor broadcasting. So she sent him down here, and he spent a couple of weeks down at the Hotel Darwin as well, so in Fanny Bay. So it was beautiful, and it was beautiful growing up, and I think that's just what he wanted to. He just wanted to have a facility for the families of Darwin. So, and this is it. We were so honoured when the council asked if they could name it after him. His actual birth name is Alexander, so that's why it's Lake Alexander. You can call it Lake Alec, because that's what he was known as, Alec Fonglim.
19: I know, and such a friendly man as well. Jared and I were talking just a little bit earlier about how he was always just so cheery. In every photo, his face is just absolutely lit up. You grew up around here as well, as you said, Katrina, on East Point Road, home to a number of very impressive houses, which I'll be talking about a little bit later on.
18: Yes, in our day, it wasn't like that. my grandfather actually bought several blocks in Fanny Bay when it was first... it was the first subdivision out of the city, and you know, it was a dirt road out here, and it was he apparently, family law goes like this, he was apparently saying at the pub, as you do, that he was thinking about purchasing a block in Fanny Bay, which is when the government was going to release it, right? A dirt road, nothing here, nothing to see. And they got home, and there was a note in his postbox which said, "No chinks in Fanny Bay."
19: Wow.
18: So my grandfather never got mad. He just got even. And so he got his whole family, which I tell you, big families, and they all bought blocks in Fanny Bay.
19: That's a way to stick it to them, isn't it?
18: And he bought the three blocks. 108, 110 and 106, about all three of them. And I think he gifted them, I don't know whether he made them pay, but he gifted them to his three sons. Uncle Arthur, who sadly passed in the cyclone, my father and Uncle Richard.
19: Wow. Some extraordinary history there, Katrina.
18: Yeah.
19: Well, hey, thanks for popping on down. Really good to see you this morning.
18: My pleasure.
19: As it always is, 16 past 7. Here is a special song for you.

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2: Yeah, really be a little blip. Getting my words out. Really good to be with you this morning, 20 past 7 on ABC Darwin. You've got a top temperature today, Darwin, of 31 degrees. It's nice and sunny, though still a little bit fresh down at Lake Alexander, which is where I am right now. Also a few midges. I'm getting a few bites on my legs. Down at Lake Alexander to celebrate the flowering and the funeral of the beautiful Geebung palms. There's about 10 that are spotting around Lake Alexander at the moment. But what is the history? What's the story behind these beautiful palms? Because we've been talking a little bit about them on the breakfast program over the last couple of weeks. We know that they came in from the Arafura swamp and that the seeds were brought here by Wes in Howard Springs. But apart from that, that's kind of all I know. But somehow we have managed, the gods have given us the perfect person to talk to about these particular trees. Marley Jarwal is a senior ranger at Arafura Swamp Rangers Aboriginal Corporation. She's also here with Sarah Weir from Bush Heritage. Good morning, Marley.
3: Good morning.
2: Tell me more about these trees.
3: It's about from my old grandfather, and they used to use that palm tree to make a shelter and also to make to sit on. Or one is to make push oven cover.
2: Mm-hmm.
3: And it's important to see the flower it's coming up. I'm really happy that I've seen here in Darwin. So I just wanted to talk about that. That plant, it's the seed, it's all over. When you come, bring your kids, make sure, look after for the kids, not allowed to take and eat straight away.
2: Mm-hmm.
3: Because it's not good. Only the jungai is the caretaker. Only the caretaker can do it, and same time to talk for that when we can increase it.

0: squeeze it and talk.
1: Mm-hmm. So when you're squeezing the seed, only particular people can do that. So if you are, you know, coming across these seeds, then, yeah, definitely do not touch them is what Marley is saying. I also love, Marley, as you're talking to me right now, you just keep glancing into the background because you can see about three or four of these Jibung palms standing tall behind me. So it's almost like you're just speaking to those trees themselves. How special is it for you? You mentioned it's really special to see these palms here in Darwin. What's your connection to them?
0: Connection, it's my totem. Yeah. Not just for me. I've got out of from three mothers and our mother, two mother passed away and dad. And I'm focusing, looking after for that one, and I will give you more story about that one. It's not allowed to, like, bring your kids. Yeah.
1: Ah, okay. And you're working with Sarah at the moment to research and to map these trees. Can you talk a little bit about that, Sarah?
2: Yeah, sure. So we're working in the Arafura swamp looking at the conservation of these trees. They're really important cultural, as Marley said, totem, and there's some impacts of buffalo and pigs trampling the seedlings coming up.
1: Mm-hmm.
2: So we're working to try and map the trees in the swamp and look at if their distribution is changing. And maybe Marley wants to share what they've been doing at the ranger base growing up some of the trees from seed.
0: Some of those other seeds, maybe 50 of them, one of caretakers is Jungay called Rexy Jarkarama. They went to the swamp hall at Mwangi Station.
1: Mm-hmm.
0: They got it up from there, maybe 60 or 50, and they grown up. It's already sealing come up at the ranger base. And we're going to bring that one back to the swamp and grow up there.
1: Yeah. So you're collecting the seedlings as well to continue the life cycle of the Jibung palm, because once they flower, then they die as well. So it's a once-in-a-lifetime opportunity to see these beautiful palms flowering, which is happening right now at Lake Alexander. It is 25 past 7 on ABC Darwin. It's been really good to talk to you this morning, Marley and Sarah. Thank you so much. Marley Jarbal is a senior ranger at Arafura Swamp Rangers Aboriginal Corporation. Sarah Weir, you were hearing from as well, from Bush Heritage. So much more to talk about, but just a little bit pressed for time. So good to talk to you both this morning. Thank you so much. You've got a top temperature today, Darwin, of 31 degrees. It's going to be sunny. It's a nice start to the morning. A little bit foggy as well as I look out onto the water. But it's a lovely start to the morning. So you can let me know some of your stories of Fanny Bay, your connections to this place. I did hear from someone on 0487 991 057. Who was talking about how this place, Lake Alexander, used to be Darwin Golf Course until Cyclone Tracy came along. This person saying the first hole went along where Lake Alexander is. My mum got a hole in one on that hole. Oh, I need to talk to you, dear texter. They go on to say, it was an 18-hole course that went all the way back to the military section at East Point. I spent many years living at Peewees, reckons this person on 0487 991 057. Thank you for getting in touch with me. We did just hear from Marley and Sarah there talking about some of Marley's connections to the Jibung palm. Of course, those who caretake for these palms are none other than the city of Darwin. I do have Mel here from the council. Hello, Mel.
3: Good morning.
1: How are you feeling now that these are all flowering? Do we know how far along, how much longer they've got left?
3: I think a lot of them have gone to seed now. So, yeah, the fruit's starting to grow.
1: And your connection to these trees as you've been looking after them?
3: Yeah, they're beautiful. And, of course, all my trees. I love all my trees. So.
1: What do you love so much about these palms?
3: I think it's really exciting that they do only flower once and then they die. So I think that's really cool. Yeah, it's not common.
1: And so you've collected these seedlings now?
3: We will collect some seeds once they're ripe.
1: Okay. And so then what do you do with them?
3: We'll grow them on in our nursery and plant them probably, you know, around the same places that you see them now.
1: Oh, so it won't be completely bare, or it will be bare for a little while?
3: It will be. I think they're pretty slow.

0: Are growing as well, so yeah, it'll take some time for them to get back up to their height, but yeah, it'll be good to watch them grow.
1: Yeah, because it's about 18 metres that they stand tall. So where they are right now, there's about 10 of them that dot around Lake Alexander. So those, it'll be, that landscape will be empty for a little while.
0: Yeah, there's a couple over there that haven't gone to flower this year, so they'll still be there, and then the little ones will grow up over time.
1: Lovely. All right, well, good on you for all of the work that you do. And what happens once they need to go? Do the arborist, you just come and slowly chainsaw them down? Is that what happens?
0: Yeah, unfortunately, we'll have to, just for the risk factor, because they will fall over otherwise.
1: Ah, okay, so keeping a close eye on those.
0: Yeah.
1: All right, Mel, good on you. You've got the responsibility of looking after these little babies, which we've just really, I think we can say that the Brekkie team has well and truly wrapped our arms around these Geebung palms. We're celebrating the flowering and kind of the funeral as well.
0: Yeah, that's a good way to put it. Yeah, no, it's been fantastic and everyone's interest has been really exciting.
1: Yeah, so. I've been hearing about lots of people. My mate Kev, who dropped by on the bike, he just came to look at the palms specifically. So I've heard lots of stories of people just dropping by just to have a look.
0: That's lovely. That's really cool.
1: And also heard a whispering that there might be some Geebung palms flowering in Walna as well.
0: There are at our operations centre. We've got two. They're beautiful and they're in full flower at the moment. All the bugs and all the birds are loving it, so it's exciting.
1: So the same thing will happen to them that's happening to these ones as well?
0: Yep.
1: All right. Well, really good to get the latest from you, Mel. Thank you so much. That is Mel Brencher from City of Darwin, does look after the trees and these ones here at Lake Alexander. You can come on down and say hello to me and the Brekkie team as well. It is coming up to 7:30. On the other side of the news, we're going to talk about real estate and why Fanny Bay is highly, highly sought after. The other thing I'm running late on is our definition dilemma game. But look, we've just been too busy talking to all of the people down here at East Point. If you want to get in on the action, come on down and say hello. We're just parked right out the front of Lake Alexander here with you for another half an hour or so. I believe Darlene Geebung is here with the latest ABC News headlines. Hello.
2: Good morning, Jess. Making news, Prime Minister Anthony Albanese says an ideological disagreement exists between Australia and the United States on tariffs after Washington proposed slapping a 12.5% tariff on Australian imports. Trade Minister Don Farrell met with his US counterpart Jameson Greer overnight to discuss the proposed higher tariffs, which will replace the existing 10% levy. The NT Supreme Court has cleared the way for criminal defendants in the local court who have been refused legal aid on funding grounds to have their cases adjourned indefinitely. Some Territorians facing criminal charges in the local court have been forced to represent themselves since November after Legal Aid NT capped the number of clients it takes on due to funding concerns. Previously, the Supreme Court found a High Court decision ruling requiring lower courts to adjourn cases where defendants are unrepresented through no fault of their own did not apply in NT local courts. To sport, the Formula One driver, Charles Leclerc, has agreed to a new long-term contract with his team, Ferrari. Leclerc has competed in 155 races for the Italian outfit since joining in 2019, is currently third in the Drivers' Championship, and the deal for the 28-year-old comes in the build-up to his home Grand Prix in Monaco this weekend. And New South Wales man Ken Weeks has been confirmed as the second oldest living man in the world by LongevaQuest. Mr. Weeks will turn 113 in October. He is the oldest Australian man ever and is exactly 1 year younger than the world's oldest living man, Jao Marino Neto of Brazil. And more news at 8. Jess, thank you.
1: Thanks, Dales. Do you want to live until you're 102?
2: I think that's a bit too much for me. He turns 113 in October.
1: Oh, where do I get 102 from?
2: Not sure.
1: Oh, 113. Obviously wasn't listening to
2: I
1: you.
2: I think that's too much for me.
1: 113, that is way too long.
2: I'm good with 88.
1: Really? That's because you like number 8.
2: That's a very lucky number. I feel like that's
1: you
2: a good...
1: You want to die at 88 because that's a good lucky time to die.
2: I reckon. Have fun with the Jabang palms.
1: Hopefully live a bit longer. Yeah, thanks, mate. Good to talk to you.
2: Thank you.
1: You'll hear more from Dahls at 8 o'clock on ABC Darwin. It is 28 to 8 right now. I am down at Lake Alexander with the Brekkie team. Taranth is here. Lil is here. Fee and Mahi. Frank in the background as well. So if you want to come on down and say good morning, we would love that. We're down here celebrating the flowering and the funeral of the beautiful Jibang palms. We've been celebrating.

0: this morning. It's a once in a lifetime opportunity for you to see them flower, and there's about 10 of them that are spotted around Lake Alexander. So you can come on down and say g'day. Let's see what's happening on the roads.
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2: Good morning, we're accident breakdown free at the moment. Some minor delays at McMinn Street at the Sydney, Wilder Road at Bayview, the Stuart Highway at Berrima. Also, roadworks continuing today to Trow Road, Perra Drive, and Linko Road near the Palmerston Hospital. Current travel time between Casuarina and the city, around 18 minutes. That's the latest traffic on ABC Radio Darwin.
0: Thank you. That was James Engelman from the Australian Traffic Network. The other thing that you and I have not done because we have been too busy is our definition dilemma, where you need to match the word to the definition.
3: Definition dilemma.
0: That's right, the game you and I play every single morning from 5:30, where you need to match the word to the definition, which today is appropriate given what we are doing. A person who loves trees, either emotionally, spiritually, or aesthetically. And look at all of you, smart Alex, on the text line, getting the word correct. Good morning to Tim in the Do, who said, Jess, you might turn into a dendrophile if you're not careful with your palm-loving fest. That is the word for today, dendrophile. Good morning to Emma in Rapid Creek as well. The world needs more dendrophiles, reckons Emma. And also hello to Noni, listening in from Brisbane, who says a devastated dendrophile found she was in Brisbane and missing the G-bang flowering funeral. A good word for today, dendrophile. I'll have another definition for you to guess from 5:30 tomorrow. It is 7:25 on ABC Darwin. Also, good morning to Sue, who said, shout out to Mel. We're so lucky to have her as one of our arborists here in the Top End. She is a legend. Also, hello to Graham, who says, Jess, I believe there was also an Admiralty House in Fanny Bay on East Point Road. Huh. Look, there could have been. I mean, I just learnt this morning that Lake Alexander was actually Darwin Golf Course back in the day, up until Cyclone Tracy. So look, fill me in this morning of everything I need to know about Fanny Bay, including, you know, that good old Darwin story, the ghost of the Ponciana woman as well. Also the Jim Beam house as well. That was up for sale for $10 million last year. I talked about it extensively with you on the afternoon's program. Did it get sold, though? I'm not quite sure. In the next 10 minutes or so, you are going to hear from someone who knows a little bit about real estate agent in this part of the world. If you've got some memories, or you might have some insight into that Jim Beam house or anything else in Fanny Bay, you can let me know on 0487 99 1057. I'll be talking real estate very soon, but first, let's have a song. Good morning to you.
4: Come on, yeah.

0: It is 21 to 8. That's Ronan Keating. And I'm Jess Ong on ABC Darwin, coming to you live from Lake Alexander. You can come on down and say good morning to you, like I've been hearing from lots of people this morning, celebrating the flowering and the funeral of Jibung palms that are dotted around Lake Alexander. You can come and see them. They're quite an extraordinary sight. It is 20 to 8. I can't remember if I gave you the time or not. You've got a top temperature of 31 degrees today. It is mostly sunny. I'm with you until 8 o'clock. You'll then have AM followed by Lara Stimson on your radio from 8:30. She does have the Chief Minister, Leah Finocchiaro, with her this morning. So if you've got any questions, you can get them in right now, and Lara will put them to the Chief on 0487 991 0057. Up next, though, as I've been hanging out in Fanny Bay this morning and East Point, there's lots of extraordinary houses as you drive down along East Point Road. There are some really big mansions. So what is the story behind them? And did that Jim Beam house on the corner that was up for sale for $10 million last year, did someone actually buy it? You'll find out next.
1: Hi, I'm Melissa Clark. On AM After 8, the Trump administration proposing new tariffs. I'll speak to Prime Minister Anthony Albanese about it. And is AI already taking the jobs of Australian workers?
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0: Yet. Sorry, it is really good to start the day with you on ABC Darwin. It's quite funny that I just did that because I also have my two tiny bosses next to me, and I was telling them, hey, you need to be quiet. And then the next minute, I'm choking on my own spit. Anyway, it is good to be starting the morning with you where it is 19 to 8, coming to you live from Lake Alexander, which means that if you want to get here, you need to drive down East Point Road and go past some pretty extraordinary houses. Someone who knows all about those houses is Sasha Smithert. She is from Real Estate Central. Good morning, Sasha.
3: Good morning, Jess. How are you going?
0: I'm well, thank you. Now, tell me about these houses. Mm-hmm. Fanny Bay, East Point, highly sought after. Why is that exactly? Is it the location, the block size, the history?
3: Well, it would be all of the above, and the fact that we get to live and enjoy East Point Road anywhere else in the country. These would be $20, $30, $40 million properties. And no, that house, the Jim Beam house, which was built by Norm Forrester. Mm. So he was actually the bourbon importer.
0: Yes.
3: So he built that. And no, it's still on the market.
0: It's still
3: from
0: on
3: what
0: the market.
3: I know. Yes.
0: Because I spent lots of time talking about it on the afternoons program last year, because I was like, it's $10 million. Mm. Who's going to buy it? And let me tell you, I heard some very interesting stories about what happened at the Jim Beam house, including a rumour that the fridge was full of Crown Lager and champagne bottles. So you could just go in and help yourself.
3: I don't know about that. I've never been in it, but I would really love to. The grand ballroom, and I don't know what Foxy's gone and changed along the way, but some of those old photos, those gaudy old original photos, I just loved it.
0: All right, so still on the market for $10 million bucks. Maybe we could all chip in and have a great time there. Let me tell you, we could get up to some stuff. But so Fanny Bay, highly sought after because of its location, because there's also a lot of old houses here.
3: Yeah, and that's actually probably the charm. Look, I've been selling for 27 years in Darwin, and probably for me, and I do sell a lot in Fanny Bay, it's actually all the old stories. So every time you list a property, you get the neighbour to come out and talk to you about it. Generationally, old Darwin being old blue chip Fanny Bay, some of those older classic homes, those people have moved on or passed away, and it's then gone on to their children. And you get to see all these houses now change so much, but they all were only a number of different styles. Mm. And all the renovations that they've done, huge blocks, still keeping louver windows, timber floors, open up with all those bifolding doors. Everyone comes over, pool parties. I know I've had plenty of pool parties in a lot of these houses, and there are lots of stories to be shared.
0: Yeah, well, there's also tennis courts along the road there somewhere, isn't there?
3: Yeah.

0: There is. So there's a couple along Fanny Bay, East Point Road, that back onto the back street as well. Yeah, played tennis there too. I'm sure you have.
1: I haven't, but you know, I actually, we had some very close family friends who lived on East Point Road, and they had a house that you had a flat roof and you could go up the top and sit on the roof and just overlook the water. Like, it was just a playground for us.
0: Is
1: really.
0: That the one? Well, one just sold on East Point Road right next to the park, and that was a part of the story that the Fongs had as well.
1: That is the exact house that I used to spend a lot of time in when I was younger. Yeah. And so this, you know, Fanny Bay, East Point area, what's the average house price around here? What are we looking at?
0: About 1.3 if you want to get in and sort of just get a great block. Four bed, two bath, granny flat underneath.
1: Block size, what are we talking?
0: Yeah, block size is locked. Most of them are around 1,000 square metres. Some of them are pushing a little bit more than that, but that's one of the charms about Darwin too. So you've got big blocks and all those leafy suburbs and leafy blocks.
1: And some really extraordinary sized houses as well. Are there, I mean, you know, the development down here, you don't see, there's no high-rise apartments. That's obviously one of the things that people love about living in Fanny Bay, but some extraordinary houses just being built at the moment. Are they long-term residents or do they tend to...
0: I won't name names, but yes, there's a fantastic one I cannot wait to see finished just on East Point Road. Swimming pool up the top. It's got like that funnel type architecture, which looks unbelievable. That is a massive house.
1: Well, I drove past this morning in the dark at about 5:10 and I was like, that looks like a pretty bloody big house. So
0: yeah,
1: it is.
0: Yes, it is. Okay. But on this side of Ross Smith Avenue, that's where all the older ones have been redeveloped into townhouses and so forth. And just to go with a little bit of your old history, I'm not sure if you mentioned, but Ross Smith Avenue used to be the old airstrip.
1: Someone has just sent me a text saying, what about the story where my boss sold his house back to the government in Fanny Bay for £3,500? Is that what that is? £35,000? 2 weeks before Tracy in 1974 and then went on to be a write-off. Well, he came out on top, didn't he? Do you see demand for houses in Fanny Bay pretty high?
0: Yeah, even at the moment, there's only probably one or two residential homes on the market in Fanny Bay, and everything's very quickly turned over. So auctions, you know, they're sold within 14, 17 days. Usually got multiple bidders on a property like that just because there is so limited stock available.
1: And to locals, or are we looking at, you know, interstate investors?
0: Yeah, a lot of locals, but interstate, for them to come from Sydney or Melbourne and to be this close to the city and to the foreshore, it probably looks cheap, $1.5 million.
1: Compared to what you get elsewhere, yeah, absolutely. All right, well, before 8 o'clock, we are actually going to go into the home of someone who lives in Fanny Bay. She has a very special pet. Probably not your standard pet, but one you've, I guess you can come to expect to have people own one of these here in the Northern Territory. Hey, Sasha, really good to talk to you.
0: Thanks,
1: Jess. Thanks for coming on down. 13 to 8 on ABC Darwin. My name is Jess down at Lake Alexander, broadcasting live to celebrate the flowering and the funeral of the beautiful Geebung palms that are dotted around Lake Alexander. You've got a top temperature of 31 degrees today, Darwin. It is absolutely sunny, so get out there and enjoy it. It is good to be doing it with you. Had a call from Frank, who said about the cricket pitch that is also here at East Point. Frank saying that if you are looking for the cricket pitch, it's through the gates and to the right of the lookout, so an exact location. Frank, I'm just trying to see. Can't really see her. Anyway, I might have to go for a little recce a bit later on. Thank you for getting in touch. It is 13 to 8. Here's some Oasis.

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1: It is 9 to 8 on ABC Darwin, hanging down at Lake Alexander. I've just had someone pop by and say hello on a beautiful teal-coloured bike. Good morning to you.
2: Good morning.
1: How long have you lived here down here for?
2: I've lived in Darwin 45 years, and I love it. It's the love of my life.
1: Is it really? What do you love about living here?
2: Oh, I love the warm weather. I don't like the cold. I have a partner. He doesn't like the heat, and I don't like the cold, so we go back and forth.
1: Oh, you do? Do you do long distance?
2: Yes.
1: Where does he
2: live? It works out really well. Yeah.
1: Oh, I'm sure it does. Gee.
2: So we've 45 years, and I've loved everything about it. I've been away on some major holidays, but always come back to Darwin.
1: And do you live around the area?
2: I live in Fanny Bay.
1: And why do you love Fanny Bay?
2: It's perfect. I have the shops over the road, basically, and IGA, Cool Spot, you name it, or best kebabs in Australia.
1: Oh, big call.
2: And the best butcher too, best really good meat. And I have the bike paths, walking paths, all along, just straight out my door. And I have the swimming pool 10 minutes down the road. My car's in being fixed, so I'm having to walk everywhere at the moment and busing it. Buses, they're free. It's a learning experience, and I'm getting to meet some interesting people.
1: You're like a poster girl for Northern Territory tourism by the sounds of it, Vicky.
2: Yes, I do love the territory.
1: And you stopped by, we were telling you about the Geebung Palm as well, which is why we're down here at the moment. These beautiful palms that stand about 18 metres tall, and it's a once in a lifetime opportunity to see these palms bloom. They do it every 50 to 80 years in their life cycle, and then it's done.
2: 50 to 80. Wow.
1: So you're seeing it. Look, you're capturing it with your own eyes.
2: Yeah, I just take them for granted. I'm sure I see them around, or are they the only place are?
1: No, they are dotted around different parts of Darwin. Yeah. There are some down in Warner as well. So.
2: Are there some on the Esplanade?
1: Oh, look, you're testing my knowledge here. Maybe. There could be. Who knows? Yeah. Someone will tell us whether there are or not.
2: Well, hopefully we'll collect the seeds and regrow them and put some in the botanical gardens and all around.
1: Yeah, there have been some down at the Botanic Gardens, I do believe, over time. Hey, Vicky, really good to talk to you this morning, celebrating why you love this place with you. Thank you very much.
2: What's your name?
1: My name's Jess.
2: Jess.
1: Yeah, good to talk to you this morning.
2: I love the ABC too. I watch it all the time. And if I'm in the radio, in the car, that's the radio station I listen to. So good on you guys.
1: That's what we want to hear,
2: True
1: Vicky.
2: True journalism. Fact checked. I love it.
1: 6 to 8 on ABC Darwin. We have been talking about the houses too here. Vicky is just loving it. She's having a great time. We've been talking about the real estate here in Fanny Bay because there are some pretty extraordinary houses, but there are also some pretty extraordinary pets. It's not your typical budgerigar or your chihuahua. It's a pet of a different sort. And of course, Lil Watkins has gone to find out. Hello, Lil.
3: Hello, Jess. Yeah, look, after that real estate chat, I thought, you know what, I want to go and see inside some of these beautiful homes along East Point and in Fanny Bay. And door knocked, or politely, Helen Haritos, who kindly let me in because she has someone very special as well in her backyard, a bit of family history. And if you know the Haritos name, you'll hopefully know a bit more information, but Helen's going to tell me. Your dad was a bit of a heavy hitter in the top end, and he brought back Albert,
4: yes. Oh, he wasn't Albert when he was brought back, but my mother named him Albert.
3: And I'm standing right in front of him. He's about 4 metres long. Can you tell me what Albert is?
4: He's a male saltwater crocodile, and he's been here. Dad brought him back in 1958, and he's been here ever since.
3: And he's just sitting in your backyard?
4: Yes. I don't think we could let him out.
3: No, and you've got Maggie the dog as well, who's running around a little bit. Do they get along through the cage walls?
4: They do, actually. Maggie sits and eyeballs him. But
3: And can I ask you said your dad brought him back. Where did he bring him back from?
4: The Mary River. The story goes, I never verified it with Dad, that he brought it back for someone. He was at a party and someone asked him to bring a crocodile back, which Dad did. But the chap had sewed it up and didn't particularly want the croc, so he had to convince my mother that...
3: Oh, so you grew up with Albert as the family pet?
4: Oh, yes. He's been here a long time. I'd say he's one of the oldest residents in this street.
3: Amazing. And your dad also brought back some other pretty special things in your front yard that just seem to be popping up everywhere. And it's a bit special because that's everything that we're talking about on breakfast this morning.
4: Yes, he used to do coastal runs around the Top End and frequently to Ramengining. And I think maybe some of the TOs there gave him heaps of seeds and he planted. And we had two trees that grew and flowered and died, and I gave heaps of seeds to Marge King, a gardening person in Darwin, and now they keep popping up in my yard.
3: And they're big trees, they can grow to 18 metres.
4: They're very big trees. I'm giving these a bit of grace and then they might have to come down because I've got solar heating on the roof and then it's not going to be very good for that.
3: No, you can't risk it. And so thank you so much for having a chat with me, Helen, and letting me in. And can I ask just lastly what you love so much about living in this spot of Darwin?
4: Oh, I have a park behind my house. I have the beach just a couple of 100 metres from me. And I also have East Point, which I try to protect.
3: Thank you so much. That is Helen Haritos, Jess, showing me Albert the crocodile, Maggie the dog, and her beautiful G-Bang palms in the front yard.
1: Thank you, Lil. Thank you, Helen. Helen, I've heard so much about you and all of the wonderful stories of her family and just part of the territory as well and part of this place that you and I have been celebrating this morning, none other than East Point and Fanny Bay. We have been hanging out outside Lake Alexander just to look at those beautiful flowering G-Bang palms, the flowering and the funeral, because once they flower... they do then move on to the next life, wherever that might be in the world of plants. It is coming up to the latest in ABC News. Thanks for keeping me company this morning. Lots of stuff for you to read on the ABC News website. Of course, do check out the ABC social media as well, our Facebook pages and Instagram pages. Mahi has been very busy in the background making sure that you're across what's been going on down here at Lake Alexander. Lara Stimson on your radio from 8:30. She does have the Chief Minister, Leah Fenocchiaro, with you this morning. So if you've got a question, you can get it in. I'll be back with you from 5:30 tomorrow. Have a wonderful Thursday. It's coming up to 8 o'clock.
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7: Good morning, Darlene Jean-Wiang with ABC News. US President Donald Trump has received a setback to his war in Iran, with the House of Representatives passing a resolution to try to limit his powers. John Lyons has more.
8: Four Republicans joined Democrats in the House of Representatives to pass a resolution to limit President Trump's war powers in Iran. For several weeks, Republican leaders in the House have been trying to delay any such vote, but the defection of the Republicans forced the resolution. The resolution will now go to the Senate, where Republicans are likely to defeat it. But the Trump White House has argued that the passing of the resolution by the House or the Senate would weaken Washington's hand in negotiations with Iran. John Lyons, ABC News, Washington.
7: The head of the peak body for Indigenous Health Services in the NT is calling for the government to ensure vital alcohol protections remain in place, with laws allowing many of the territory's remote communities to be dry set to expire early next year. The Aboriginal Medical Services Alliance Northern Territory says their warnings were ignored in 2022 when previous restrictions lapsed. leading to a 93% increase in alcohol-fueled domestic violence assaults in Alice Springs in the following months. AmSant's CEO, Donna Archie, says the evidence is clear that effective alcohol supply regulation reduces alcohol-related violence, trauma and harm. The former head of an Indonesian government agency overseeing the rollout of a nationwide free school meals program has been arrested after an investigation into alleged corruption, Tim Swanston reports.
9: Indonesia's Office of the Attorney General arrested the three men, including former head of the National Nutrition Agency, Dadan Hindayana, on Wednesday night. All three men were sacked from the Nutrition Agency on Tuesday. The agency oversees President Prabowo Subianto's signature Free School Meals program, a program expected to cost $20 billion this year, which feeds tens of millions of school children. It was already controversial, with one NGO estimating tens of thousands of children have been made sick with food poisoning by the meals. Investigators allege lucrative contracts were awarded by the suspects to foundations they owned.
7: Back home, the Prime Minister says the government is engaging respectfully across the Parliament in a bid to get support for its tax reforms in the Senate. Today, the first tranche of legislation, which includes changes to capital gains tax and negative gearing, is expected to pass the lower house, where Labor holds a majority. But support in the upper house, where the Greens hold the balance of power, is not guaranteed. Anthony Albanese says Parliament will have the chance to examine the reforms as part of a Senate inquiry.
10: We are engaging respectfully, as we always do, right across the Parliament. My door's always open, as is the door of the Treasurer and our Senate team. Of course, we will have the inquiry before the Senate sits in a few weeks' time.
7: A once-in-a-decade review of Australia's marine parks has reignited debate over how much of the nation's waters should be off-limits. Here's National Tourism reporter Christy Sexton-McGrath.
11: The Australian Dive Industry Association has launched a new campaign pushing for greater protection of the country's marine parks. Dive veteran Dr. Terry Cummins says he'd like to see greater protections around the Coral Sea, which adjoins the Great Barrier Reef in Queensland.
12: Set aside as breeding grounds for many different marine creatures.
11: The federal government says it wants to increase highly protected marine areas to 30% of Australia's oceans by 2030. But the fishing industry says any changes must strike a balance between

0: exception, Deanna Schneider, before the 25th seed won 12 of the 13 games to claim a 3-6, 7-5, 6-love victory. Sablenka says she feels numb.
1: No thoughts, no emotions. Just want to quit tennis right now, but we'll see. We'll see in a few days. Hopefully I'll get back on track mentally.
0: And you're up to date with the latest from the ABC Newsroom.
2: Good morning. Welcome to AM. I'm Melissa Clark in Canberra, coming to you from Ngunnawal country and acknowledging other custodians. On today's program, the Trump administration could slap a new tariff on Australia and a host of other countries for allegedly failing to prevent slavery in export supply chains. The Prime Minister is my guest. And will AI help us do our jobs better or just take our jobs? Workers trying to find employment facing a reshaped jobs market.
3: I still don't really believe that it came for my job, but I do know that it came for many other people's jobs, and therefore I'm competing with those people for the jobs that are out there now in my sector.
2: The Trump administration has proposed a new 12.5% tariff on Australia and a raft of other countries for allegedly failing to take action to prevent slavery. It is the second time the administration has announced new import taxes since the US Supreme Court struck down many of Donald Trump's so-called Liberation Day tariffs. Our North America correspondent, Cayman Gock, joined me earlier from Washington.
4: These new tariffs range from 10% to 12.5%, and they're being imposed on 60 of America's trading partners, and that includes Australia, the EU, Canada and China, and they cover almost all imports. The administration said these new duties are to be imposed because dozens of countries have failed to crack down on goods made with forced labour. Australia would be hit with the higher 12.5% tariff, and the levy, whilst it would cover most goods, there are several products that would be exempt from the tariff, including beef, coffee, pharmaceuticals, energy and rare earths. Here is what the US Trade Representative Jamison Greer had to say about the new tariffs.
5: After doing an investigation, we found that many countries either did not have laws to prevent trade in goods made with forced labor, or if they did have the laws,

0: first time the Trump administration has tried to impose further tariffs. Why is it looking at doing it again now?
1: Yeah, well, the claim from the United States of why they are doing this because of countries not cracking down on forced labour is not the full story. And we know that because President Trump has said so, because Trade Representative Jamison Greer has said so. Under a different law last year, Mr. Trump imposed sweeping tariffs to virtually every country. He labelled them the Liberation Day tariffs. But then in February, the US Supreme Court ruled that the administration had overreached and that the tariffs were in fact illegal. And that has now forced the administration to start refunding these tariffs to importers. President Trump was furious at the time. He lashed out at the justices and he said at the time his administration would look at alternative options to impose tariffs. They then launched this investigation into forced labour as a means to find another legal route or loophole to impose these tariffs on countries. President Trump has long been a big believer that imposing a tax on imported goods is good for the economy. That's despite there are many economists and analysts that believe tariffs increase the costs of goods. And remember, this is the same country where some of its biggest companies like Apple, Nike, Tesla and Microsoft have a history, recent history, of being accused of poor working conditions, sweatshops and illegal labour abroad. Now, Australia and many countries have responded to these new tariffs, labelling these duties as unjustified and unwarranted.
0: Cayman Gok in Washington. And those proposed new tariffs do present a fresh challenge for the federal government, which is focused today on passing legislation for its changes to negative gearing and capital gains tax through the House of Representatives. The Prime Minister joined me a short time ago. Anthony Albanese, thanks for speaking to me on AM.
2: Good morning, Melissa.
0: Prime Minister, what communication has the government had with the US about this new tariff Donald Trump is proposing?
2: Well, we've put our position very clearly, which is that any tariff on Australian exports to the United States are unjustified, they're inconsistent with our free trade agreement. And also, with regard to the specifics that have been put forward by their trade representative, Australia has robust, comprehensive and world-leading legislation addressing forced labour and modern slavery. It's been passed through the parliament with unanimous support. We continue to use every opportunity that we have to advocate that US tariffs imposed in Australia are unwarranted. And of course, our view is that tariffs are actually a penalty on consumers in the United States. We produce very good products here in Australia that are in demand in the United States. But importantly as well, the United States has a trade surplus with Australia that it's enjoyed for decades. And we continue to advocate for Australia's national interests.
0: Are you frustrated by the succession of proposals that keep coming from the US? You have to keep making these same arguments to your counterparts over and over again, it seems.
2: There is an ideological disagreement where the United States administration has broken with what was a decades-long understanding that tariffs are not positive for the country that is imposing them, that they increase the costs of goods and services in the country that is applying them to its consumers, and that free trade is in the interests of the global economy. It's in the interests of Australia. It's also in the interests of the United States.
0: So this is just a dispute you're just going to have to keep having through the life of the Trump administration so long as he continues to try and push forward his belief on tariffs. Is that something you just sort of have to accept?
2: Well, importantly here, this isn't Australia being singled out. There are many countries have been 54, in fact, countries have been subject to this latest move. It's one of which no notice was given. And one of the things that we ask for in international engagement, of course, is certainty. Australia and the United States are important allies. We have important economic security relationships. And it is unfortunate that there have been a rolling series of decisions, some of which have been changed from time to time, but all of which do have a common theme, which is that the United States is a supporter of tariffs, argues that it is to its benefit. We actually think not only is it not in the interests of the United States, importantly,

0: it undermines the global trading system.
1: If we come back home, your tax changes to negative gearing and capital gains tax discount will pass the House of Representatives today, but that's the easy part. What discussions have there been with the Greens about getting their support for this bill for when it comes to the Senate?
0: Importantly, today Angus Taylor and the Coalition have a very clear choice. They can support a tax cut for every working Australian, break with the tradition that the Coalition have had over the last few years of opposing every tax cut. They can also have the opportunity to help first home buyers to have a crack, or they can block that as well.
1: And you'll need it to get through the Parliament. So how are you going about getting it through the Senate and working with the Greens, given the Coalition's concerns about the details?
0: Well, we are engaging respectfully, as we always do, right across the Parliament. Of course, we will have the inquiry before the Senate sits in a few weeks' time. That will be an opportunity as well for people to put forward their views, and we welcome that.
1: It's a very brief inquiry that will take place. Would it be a better show of faith to allow a more comprehensive examination by the Parliament?
0: Well, the Parliament will have the opportunity to examine it, just as today in the Parliament there'll be a consideration in detail debate. And we've known for a long period of time that there have been pressures on the housing market. I don't want the Australian dream to be something that is written about in history books of owning your own home. I want everyone to have that opportunity. Aspiration isn't something that only people who inherit wealth have. Mm. It's something that every Australian has.
1: The difficulty for young people getting into housing is just one part of a number of economic challenges that people are facing at the moment. We see economic growth is barely in the positive territory. Interest rates are rising. There's more rate hikes to come, and the global fuel crisis is unresolved too. There's a lot of negatives here. Clearly Toto's got an opinion in the background there, but can you give us a sense of how worried we should be about the months ahead given those challenges?
0: Well, there are always challenges in the economy, particularly when you have a global war going on the other side of the war that's having an impact, but there's nowhere you'd rather be than Australia. We continue to have positive economic growth. We continue to be a country that has all the resources under the earth and indeed in the sky that the world knows will power the global economy in this century. We have a fantastic education and skills system, and we're located. But one of the reasons why we have to reform is that if you don't reform, the world does have the potential to move past us. That's why we can't continue to put off.
1: Can I just get perhaps some clarity?
0: That's why we're making these changes.
1: Can I just perhaps get some clarity around the level of support the government might be willing to offer people?

0: continue, or is there a point where households need to brace for a bit more pain?
1: We'll be very careful, of course, in that anything that we do, we want to make sure we continue to do what we can to put downward pressure on inflation. That's why we found $64 billion of additional savings in the budget in May. But the decision that was made, for example, by the Fair Work Commission on Monday, which means that a pay increase of 4.7% is very important for minimum age wage workers. But the second thing we want is for them to keep more of what they earn. So tax cuts come in on July 1 that will assist every single Australian worker. They were, of course, opposed by the Coalition. The Coalition indeed went to the election saying they'd reverse them. But on top of that, we have the two additional tax cuts that are in the legislation
0: coming through the system
1: today.
0: Prime Minister, I just want to ask you one more thing. We see polls come and go, but this week we saw One Nation poll higher than Labor in primary support for the first time. Does that change anything for the Labor Party and how you go about politics?
1: Well, the Liberals, the Nationals and One Nation are openly discussing being a right-wing partnership. Increasingly, we see them mould into one point of view. And I think that Australians, when they consider that, will look towards what chaos that would represent.
0: What about for the Labor Party? I mean, this is a fundamental shift. Is it business as usual for the Labor Party, or does this change anything about how you approach voters?
1: Well, for the Labor Party, we will always give voters respect and we'll always look towards how we can deliver higher wages, how we can decrease their income taxes, how we can be a party of reform. And we'll continue to engage as well, importantly, in the sort of diplomatic representation, as we saw yesterday when I hosted the Prime Minister of the Solomons, that looks after Australia's interests in our region and the world.
0: An important visit, that one, yesterday, but we're out of time. Prime Minister, thank you very much for joining me this morning.
1: Thanks very much, Mel.
0: You're listening to AM, where it's 18 minutes past 8. To the booming illicit tobacco market, the federal government says it's focused on passing tougher laws to crack down on organised

0: It's a fivefold increase in 20 years.
1: That's really credited the door for organised crime infiltration.
0: Criminologist James Martin says organised crime syndicates are smuggling illicit cigarettes, vapes and nicotine pouches into Australia with ease.
1: You know, the vast majority of container loads that come into Australia are not subject to internal examination. So the ability for organised crime groups to hide the needle in the haystack is very advanced.
0: Since last December, Australian Border Force has seized more than a kiloton of illicit tobacco and 4 million illegal vapes. But it's a drop in a vast black market ocean where 4 out of 5 nicotine products in Australia are illegal. That's according to the Bureau of Statistics, which has found nicotine consumption rose by nearly 40% in the last decade, while spending on legal tobacco has plummeted.
2: Law enforcement alone has clearly not worked.
0: That's Australia's former Deputy Chief Medical Officer, Dr. Nick Coatsworth, who says there needs to be a multi

0: any material difference to transnational and serious organised crime profitability.
1: Dr. Coatsworth suggests around $30 a packet. Julian Hill strongly disagrees.
0: Illegal cigarettes would still be cheaper and we still have to go after organised crime syndicates.
1: James Martin says it might be too late, with an $8 billion budget black hole from unrealised tobacco excise revenue. Labor's Julian Hill introduced legislation in March to increase penalties for tobacco offences with maximum jail terms of 15 years. The legislation could be debated as soon as today.
2: Sarah Temevska there. 2026 is being labelled the year of AI, with a new Deloitte report finding the technology is reshaping, but not necessarily shrinking, Australia's workforce. The report forecasts more than 80 occupations will be disrupted. National Work reporter Bronwyn Herbert.

0: and undertook the same task. There's a range of occupations that are broadly within the managerial and professional, broader occupational groups as well.
1: But the report also identifies areas of potential job growth where AI complements human skills.
0: And so allowing people within the occupation to be essentially more productive, and therefore we might see more demand for those workers, and skills like empathy, creativity, judgment are all still really central to the occupation.
1: Recruitment specialist Evelina Samuels says that shift is already visible, particularly in entry-level roles.
2: What we're seeing now is a lot of those systems that have come in and automation that has come in have required those roles to look very different. So we are now recruiting for more analytic type roles where AI is doing now the heavy lifting.
1: She says the workers who stand out won't just be those who can use AI, but those who can be discerning.
2: Human judgment, that is one thing that AI I don't think will ever replace. So applying judgment, adding context around that information that it produces is going to be critical.
3: Recruitment specialist Evelina Samuels, ending that report by Bronwyn Herbert. And the AI models that are disrupting and changing the workforce depend on data centres to store and manage the information that feeds algorithms. A UN report has found careful planning is needed by governments so that energy-hungry data centres don't cripple local power systems. Oliver Gordon reports.
4: Artificial intelligence has become the defining technology of what this UN report calls the fourth industrial revolution. But as AI systems integrate into the world's economies, the environment will pay a price.
5: So there is a cost to the benefits we are seeing.
4: Professor Desmond De Silva is co-director of La Trobe University's AI Institute.
5: We can see the energy, water, and land usage, and also the downstream effects of this resource consumption having a net sort of negative effect.
4: The report by the United Nations University Institute for Water, Environment and Health suggests training AI models is particularly energy intensive. It found the electricity required to train ChatGPT-5 was roughly equal to the annual residential usage of 770,000 people in sub-Saharan Africa, and it estimates the associated water use was 1 billion litres. Professor De Silva again.
5: This is a challenge that data centre construction or operation has to overcome.
4: The UN report suggests that by 2030, data centres will use 3% of the world's electricity. In Australia, investment in data centres is buoying a slow economy, and tech leaders want to see the country host more key AI infrastructure. But Green Energy Markets Director Tristan Edis urges caution, calling on the federal government to ensure they're built near abundant renewable energy infrastructure.
6: The longer we wait with ensuring we can create these new renewable energy zones co-located with or aligned with data centres, then the longer the data centres are going to have to wait.
4: The UN report highlights Ireland as a place where data centre construction took off, eventually eating up 20% of the country's power. Tristan Edis says there are lessons in Ireland's experience for Australia.
6: Make sure that you're coordinating the construction of new power supply infrastructure with the additional data centre demand.
4: In March, the federal government outlined its expectations of AI companies, stating new data centres should not place upward pressure on energy prices. Belinda Dennett is the Chief Executive Officer for Data Centres Australia.
7: Data centre operators in Australia have no interest in pushing up people's household power bills and are quite committed to make sure that doesn't happen.
3: Belinda Dennett from Data Centres Australia. Oliver Gordon with that report. Australia's dive tourism industry is launching a national campaign calling for stronger protection of offshore marine parks ahead of a once-in-a-decade review of Commonwealth ocean reserves. But commercial fishers say any expansion of sanctuary zones must take regional jobs and seafood production into account. National tourism reporter Christy Sexton-McGrath explains.
8: Retired Sydney dive shop owner Richard Nichols is passionate about the ocean, clocking up nearly 12,000 scuba dives. 20 years ago, he helped what he says was a successful campaign to ban fishing off Shelley Beach in Sydney's north.
9: After about 10 years, it was completely different. It was just chalk and cheese. That's been a real gift to the local Manly community because everyone enjoys it. Snorkelers,

0: Dinners, it's just a phenomenal thing to have.
1: Elsewhere, Richard Nichols has watched fish numbers fall in many parts of the world.
0: When I go diving in Indonesia, you can run a whole dive trip, go 10 or 12 days without seeing a table-sized fish. It's heartbreaking. Then you go to somewhere that's protected, and it's completely the opposite.
1: He's now part of a push for stronger protection for marine parks. The Australian Dive Industry Association has launched a national campaign and written to Environment Minister Murray Watt ahead of a once-in-a-decade review of Commonwealth marine parks. Terry Cummins from Dive Queensland says the industry wants highly protected marine areas where fishing, mining and drilling are banned, expanded to 30% of Australia's oceans.
2: Some of the areas further out in the Coral Sea do need consideration to be set aside as breeding grounds for many different marine creatures that actually wander the ocean, and many of them come right up to our shores.
1: Terry Cummins says healthy oceans are also critical for tourism and the future of the multi-billion dollar dive industry.
2: They all want to see a turtle. If they're lucky enough to see something like a manta ray or a whale shark, they just go home excited about the preservation of the oceans and the marine creatures in it.
1: The federal government has already committed to increasing highly protected marine areas from about 24% to 30% of Australia's waters by 2030. That means no fishing, mining or drilling in those zones. Senator Murray Watt is speaking with fishers, tourism operators and the oil and gas sector ahead of the review. But the Queensland Seafood Industry Association CEO David Bobberman says any changes must be carefully balanced with regional jobs and seafood supply.
3: People like the product that come out of those marine parks. Tourist industry that comes to visit dines on some of that product every night of the week. So give us a place at the table.
1: The Marine Parks Review is expected to begin soon and will include public consultation.
4: Christy Sexton-McGrath there. Briefly in finance, Wall Street stocks have ended lower and oil prices have risen following the latest flare-up in fighting to threaten the US-Iran ceasefire. And the Aussie dollar is lower, buying 71.2 US cents. That's AM for today. I'm Melissa Clark. It's 8:30.
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10: Good morning, friends. Look, when I say Supreme Court rulings, kind of feels like a very US-style thing, doesn't it? But one in the Northern Territory yesterday will hugely affect victims and offenders in our local court. I'll tell you everything you need to know about that in just a moment. But today, new data says there are zero, yes, zero affordable rentals in the Northern Territory for a single Territorian on the minimum wage or on some kind of income support. Zero rentals available. But you'd likely know that it's way worse than that. This morning I've been reading stories, and I'll bring some of them to you before 9 o'clock, of families who want to move here and build a life here, work in our NT health system. They've got kids, partners, they've got money, but they cannot find somewhere to live. There are no rentals available. They have tried and tried and tried. You'll hear this morning from a single mum finalising a divorce, worried that her and her kids will have to sleep in their car because they cannot find somewhere to live and somewhere to rent. I wonder what your experience has been finding a rental in the top end, or if you've heard of stories, friends, new colleagues of yours who want to come and build their life here, enjoy the territory lifestyle, contribute to this place, but cannot find an affordable rental to live in for their family. If you've heard those stories, if you've experienced that yourself, call me on 1300 057 222. I do have a poll question for you today. To participate in the poll, you text me on 0487 991057. You've been hearing an AM. Heard yesterday on the program about the rise, the extraordinary rise in illicit tobacco and vapes. My question to you this morning is, is, do we need more smoke and vape-free zones in the top end? Do we need more places where smoking is not allowed and vaping is not allowed? Text me, yes or no, 0487 99 1057. Take a listen to this report by my colleague Jason Walls, which has been running in the news this morning.
7: Since November last year, some Territorians facing criminal charges in the local court have been forced to front up without a lawyer after Legal Aid NT capped the number of clients it takes on to prevent the organisation running out of money. In 2006, the NT's Supreme Court ruled a High Court decision requiring lower courts to adjourn cases where defendants were unrepresented through no fault of their own did not apply in NT local courts. But in overruling itself yesterday, the Supreme Court paved the way for people previously refused legal aid due to funding constraints to have their cases put on hold until the issue is resolved.
10: And who knows when that could be. How bad could this get for victims and offenders who have a right to their day in court? Beth Wild is president of the Criminal Lawyers Association in the NT. Morning to you, Beth.
9: Good morning.
10: What do you see the practical impact of this overruling being?
9: Well, in fact, the overruling gives some certainty. Before that occurred, we weren't sure how the local court could deal with unrepresented people that were likely to have an unfair hearing because they were unrepresented. And now we know that the High Court decision in Dietrich does apply in the local court, which means that the local court can stay proceedings or adjourn them, but it means that they can stay proceedings where people are unrepresented.
10: So what does that mean? That just means until they one day get some legal representation, they won't have their day in court?
9: That's right. Yes, so it'll be an indefinite adjournment or a temporary stay. They're the same thing. Matters would be put on hold until such time as they could be represented to have a fair trial.
10: Could that lead to more people waiting on remand for that day?
9: That's not likely because this is affecting people that can't get legal aid and legal aid services have been cut for people that are on bail rather than on remand. So it's likely to be for people that are already on bail and aren't able to get legal aid because their services have been cut due to a lack of sufficient funding. So it will affect those people. And that's a significant number of people that are awaiting their hearing in the local court. But it doesn't just affect them, of course. As you've said, it will also affect victims that are hoping to get some justice out of our justice system.
10: You're hearing from Beth Wild this morning, President of the Criminal Lawyers Association in the NT. As you said, for you and people working in your profession, it gives you a bit of certainty and can ensure that, you know, the whole idea of having that legal representation is that you get a fair trial, not just a trial at any means or representing yourself, which can be risky and fraught for those who have to do that or choose to do that or through no fault of their own have to do that. But what kind of bottleneck could this create perhaps further down the line when legal aid potentially comes back online and you have that influx of cases which have been indefinitely stayed?
9: It certainly could cause a bottleneck due to the numbers that we are seeing. So if legal aid comes back online, though, is the real question. So the big impact that we're going to see is those individual cases that will be put off indefinitely. So it will be your individual victim who doesn't have their day in court. And the old adage we have is justice delayed is justice denied. So we're going to see a real delay in these individual cases, and that's the big impact that will be felt on the ground.
10: And not just for offenders, as we've discussed, for victims as well who are waiting for some kind of outcome. When you're in the courts, how do you see that affecting people when they rock up, waiting for thinking that this could be their moment and then realise that that won't be the case?
9: Well, it certainly does cause confusion, and it causes court time and delay. People that are self-represented end up relying on if they don't have their own lawyer, they have to seek help from other people. They seek help from court clerks, from judges who are sitting in court who can't obviously provide legal advice, but they have to step out the processes for self-represented people. I see them approaching prosecutors who are, of course, on the other side and can't give them any independent legal advice. So it causes confusion, takes up a lot of time in court where the courts are otherwise extremely busy. So that is what you see on the ground, confusion and upset.
10: Quite extraordinary things to see in a courtroom there. Now, I have asked to speak to the Attorney General this morning, haven't heard back and have had no luck, but in Parliament recently she said that there was some kind of agreement before Legal Aid that she was waiting for them to sign, some kind of deal about their ongoing funding, and I'm not privy to that deal and I wouldn't want to speculate. But do you have any sense of where Legal Aid might be up to in terms of getting that additional funding that they need, and we've spoken about this before, to run and provide the number of services that they are required to in the territory?
9: I'm not privy to any of those discussions either. However, my understanding is that it's not close, that they're worlds apart. What we're seeing is the Attorney General saying they've increased funding, but Legal Aid saying no, in real terms, it's actually been dramatically reduced because they're not giving them the expensive case funding. So as far as I understand, the agreement that is about to be signed for ongoing funding won't adequately address the funding shortfall. So services aren't going to be back to what they need to be to make sure that we've got a functioning legal aid service able to meet all of its needs.
10: And from what you've said this morning, that's something that will continue to leave victims and offenders in the lurch.
9: Absolutely.

0: that when it's published. I've got a message here from Troy in Nhulunbuy who says, does this potentially mean that violent offenders could be given a stay? I've still got Beth here on hold, actually. Beth, am I geared to answer that? It's, I think from what you said before, this applies to people who are on bail so that might rule that out. But do you have any insight on that?
1: Absolutely could apply to violent offenders and people charged with assault. And in fact, the case that went up to the Supreme Court, as this case stated, as the test case, was someone charged with an assault. Okay. So it may not apply to all of the violent offenders, the recidivist offenders, because they'll be on remand. But if someone is bailed, so they might be a first offender, but a violent offender, it might be domestic violence, it might be violence against somebody, a member of the public, but certainly, yes, it could apply to them. And if they don't get legal representation, they could get a stay and the victim won't have the day in court.
0: Okay. Thanks for that, Beth. Lucky you're on hold still. Beth Wild, President of the Criminal Lawyers Association in the NT. Hope that answers your question, Troy. It could apply, or violent offenders could be given a stay as a result of this overturning of a previous ruling of the Supreme Court. What it means is that if you're just joining me, some Territorians who have been, they've been facing criminal charges in our local court, they would typically be represented by legal aid, but haven't because legal aid's capped their services for people who are on bail just to try and keep their operations within the amount of money that they have. The Supreme Court has overturned a previous ruling that meant that in the local court, they couldn't just indefinitely adjourn those matters, put them on an indefinite stay for a long period of time. That has now been overturned. So if you can't represent yourself, you're in the local court, you're on bail, they can say, we'll adjourn this until you can find a lawyer. And who knows how long that might be. It's 18 minutes away from 9. My name is Lara Stimpson on 105.7 ABC Darwin. Coming up, we're going to talk about housing. There's a new report out from the NT Council of Social Services, which says that currently, today, there are zero affordable rentals in the Northern Territory for a single person on the minimum wage or somebody on income supports. It's no secret that the cost of living is putting pressure on all Territorians, but this report shows that not just on that front, on many fronts, we in the NT are being hit harder than anywhere else in the country. So we're going to talk about that shortly. And I'd like to hear your experiences, particularly on the rental front, what you found and what you've heard searching for affordable rentals in the NT, because it's affecting a lot more people than you might think.
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0: Leisha Nightcliffe says, let's get rid of Airbnbs. Then there would be more permanent rentals. I have people in places all the time. I have to admit, in all my years of renting, the price and hikes of rent compared to the quality of and upkeep of the houses by landlords was nowhere near on par with what it should be. Thank you, Leisha. You can get in touch with me on 0487 991 0057 or call me on 1300 057 222. What do you make of that idea? Getting rid of Airbnbs to put more permanent rentals on the market. It is this new report from the NT Council of Social Services that we're talking about this morning at about 8:45. It does show that Territorians are being hit harder than the majority of the country by rising costs of living. More people than ever before are being locked out of necessities such as housing, utilities, fuel and transport. And NT residents are paying the second highest average rent in the country, increasing by about $85 per week since the end of 2024. Sarah is in Palmerston. She's a single mother of two and is struggling to find somewhere to live. Sarah, good morning and thanks for joining us.
7: Good morning.
0: What's been your experience so far trying to find a rental?
7: Well, limited available properties are the first. And in my budget range as well. And when you go look at places that are in your

0: budget range, you notice that the condition's pretty poor, that as a single mum, they're not actually safe. Like, a lot of them are actually missing windows. So when I say, like, so you've got, yeah, so when you open up the window, there is, like, no screen, no nothing. It's just easy access. As a single parent, it's not very safe.
1: And how much are properties like that going for, Sarah?
0: $650 a week.
1: Wow. How does this make you feel? And I understand that you're currently transitioning out of a house and into your own place, and that's why you're seeking this rental. How does it make you feel knowing that you are having such difficulty finding somewhere?
0: Well, quite stressful, because it's like, what do I do if we don't find something before the deadline? I need to start making decisions. Where do I send my children to another family member out of state and just, I don't know, stay in the car until I can find something, for example. But looking at the condition of what people are paying, it'd be safer to sleep in a car than half these places.
1: Wow, that's something you're really seriously considering?
0: Yeah.
1: Sarah's who you're hearing from. She's in Palmerston, single mother of two, trying to find somewhere to live. What kind of precautions have you taken already, Sarah?
0: Well, I've already set up, so I've got a plan that if I don't get something by, I think, the 30 June, that will move everything into a shipping container, and it would be a situation where I just have to pull my kids out of school temporary and send them to their grandparents for a short period of time until I can find something. And I just couch surf. You can't have young children couch surfing. That's not okay.
1: That must just be gut-wrenching for you, Sarah.
0: Yeah, like, I've never not been with my kids and have the thought of that I've got to possibly send them to someone else to look after them, pull them out of school just so that we can find somewhere to live.
1: When you go and check out a place or chat to real estate agents about how desperately you need somewhere to live, what do they tell you?
0: Look, to be honest, they don't really say much because there's a massive competition. Like, you're looking at over 50 people per an inspection, easy. And that's not 50 people, sorry, that's 50 groups of people. So that might be 50 different families all looking. And if you put it on paper and you compare, like, why would you rent to one person with one income with dependents when you can rent to someone with two incomes and the same number of dependents? Because there's that fear, is if we're paying so much in rent, so if what's, you know, there's the possibility of, well, she's got one income, if she loses her job, then we're going to get money. Even though I've got a steady government job, it would be, I could see them stressing and going, well, she's got no rental history, she's got two young children and one income. Why would we go down that path when we can go to someone who's got two incomes? So if someone loses a job, there's still someone with an income and we're still going to get our money.
1: And so you work for the public service, you're a public servant?
0: Yes.
1: And that doesn't seem to have any sway. Wow.
0: No, not at all.
1: Have you considered that you might have to leave the territory too with your kids?
0: Yes, and that's not exactly a thought that I really want to do. I quite enjoy my job. Quite love my job. Don't really want to have to leave the territory. Well, look, I've been here my whole life. Why should I have to leave something that I've been here my whole life because there is nothing available? Why should I have to quit my job? It's like, why do I have to break my family up because the rental situation is so bad? Like, why are we, like, even repayment on mortgage, there's no way that some of these places that have been owned by people for years we'll be needing $650 a week in mortgage repayments as a first line. That's more than making money. That's like, I can understand making a bare minimal on your mortgage repayments, but that's literally living off people's desperations, taking advantage of a situation.
1: What would you say to those with the power to change this or to bring more affordable housing online or to influence that the ability for someone like yourself to get into housing and get into a rental at least, let alone the housing market more broadly, what would you say to them about how urgently they need to address this situation in the territory?
0: Honestly, I don't know. I don't even know the solution.

0: to the problem and what to do, because I know I'm not the only one. You can see it all over Facebook where people are desperate looking for places to stay. Like, how has it gotten that bad? What has happened for it to get that bad since I've been out of the rental market? Like, what have they done or what have they not done for it to be in the situation it's at?
1: Sarah, I'm so sorry you find yourself in this position. It's enormously stressful, and I will stay in touch with you and see how you go, because I think there'll be lots of people listening who are hoping for your success and hope that you can stay and keep your family together in the top end. Thanks for your time this morning.
0: Thank you.
1: That's Sarah in Palmerston. Have you had a similar experience? How do you feel listening to Sarah talk there? She's a public servant. She's a single mum. She's exiting a house that she owns, looking for a rental, and will have to likely split herself up from her kids because she's competing with 50 groups of people for a rental in the top end. It's extraordinary. It's 9 to 9. Someone who will likely have some ideas on how we can solve this is the head of the NT Council of Social Service. I'll go to her in a moment. But Chanel, we've been looking at this morning, and this is far. Sarah is far from the only one having this kind of trouble.
2: That's right, Lara. This one was really interesting from Caitlin. It was on one of the local parenting social media pages here in Darwin. She says, "I'm seeing a lot of people are probably in the same boat, but we are absolutely desperate for a rental. We, myself, husband, and 3 kids, we're relocating from Victoria. We're supposed to be there in less than 4 weeks. I've applied for so many places, no luck so far. I'm applying for anything that comes up. As soon as it comes up, checking real estate app multiple times a day. I've put a family bio in all the applications. I'm just looking for tips, advice, recommendations." Caitlin says, "I'll be employed by NT Health, and I've reached out to see if they can assist. However, they've only suggested key worker accommodation, which there are currently no properties available anyway." So that's Caitlin, who's coming here for an NT Health job in less than a month. She can't find anything, Lara. This morning, we have contacted NT Health and the Department of Housing. We're asking questions like, are there any rentals available for NTG employees? What support is available through the government? How concerning is it that potentially critical health staff might not be able to find a place to live right now? So we'll wait to see a response from them. But yeah, really interesting this morning.
1: And even the comments on that post is just lots of people saying, "Yeah, I've had the same experience. I've had no luck." It's really concerning, especially we want, and you hear all the time people saying we need more healthcare workers to come and work and live here. What if that healthcare worker and their family can't find somewhere to live? That feels hugely consequential for Australia and for the Northern Territory. So you've heard from Sarah, you've heard Caitlin's story. And this report from the NT Council of Social Services shows that Sarah and Caitlin and many others are not alone. And if you've got an experience on this, I'd really love to hear from you and speak to you this morning on 1300 057 222. Claire Pirrott is the Interim Chief Executive of the NT Council of Social Services. Thanks for joining us. Just how much does this keep you up at night, Claire, knowing that there are so many Territorians, prospective Territorians, who just can't find somewhere to live?
3: Oh, good morning, and thank you for having me. I mean, actually, it does keep me up at night, because we know that the rates of homelessness are extraordinarily high, and we know that there are a lot of people who are on the brink, and so are homed and are affording, the basics at the moment. But as the costs rise and the housing availability doesn't improve, we know that there's a lot of people who are teetering on the edge of becoming homeless, and increasing those rates of homelessness. So yeah, it's a huge problem across the country, actually, and of course in the territory too.
1: And your most recent report, it does shine a light, and not wrongly so, on those who are on the minimum wage, who are single parents or single people, who are obviously feeling this really acutely. You found that there are zero affordable rentals for a single person on the minimum wage or income supports, which is staggering. But clearly, this is so much bigger than just that cohort of people. What do we do about that?
3: Well, I think that, I mean, The Council of Social Service is thinking particularly about people on low incomes and who are on income support payments. But the Council of Social Services and the Australian Council of Social Services is thinking more broadly about housing availability. I think the reforms to the capital gains discount and negative gearing, which the Commonwealth Government have been talking about since their last budget, are a step in the right direction in terms of improving housing availability across the country. And so that is definitely that's something that should assist. I think in the Territory, there's a number of things that will help. I mean, bricks and mortar are, of course, going to be a fundamental part of that. We need more homes and more houses. But when there is this level of housing crisis, we also need to think about social and affordable housing, and so that in when there are new developments, that some of that is put aside to be affordable and social housing. When there is a tight housing market, we need to think about rental protections, and so protecting people who are already in those homes from rent increases, which might push them out of their rentals. And of course, yeah, we need to think about increasing the number of social houses, because when people can't afford the rental market, then they're going to be turning to social housing. And we don't have enough social housing for the number of people who need it in the Territory.
1: It's about 3 minutes to nine on 105.7 ABC Darwin. Lara Stimpson is my name, and you're hearing from Claire Pirrott, who is the Interim Chief Executive of the NT Council of Social Services. We know, and there's a lot of focus on housing in remote areas, which is obviously really important, and there's billions of dollars being spent between the NT government and the federal government to make that happen. And that's, of course, important and really needed. But what about in our urban areas? Like you said, we need to be focusing on a range of different measures to try and increase that level of housing and make it more affordable. But should we be portioning perhaps some of that money or coming up with new money to specifically focus on our urban areas when you've got families who want to work in our healthcare system but can't get here because they can't find somewhere to rent?
3: Look, I think that is increasing supply is fundamental to that. Ourselves and our colleagues at NT Shelter have talked about something called a mandatory inclusionary zoning policy, which ensures that social housing is embedded within new developments. And so that's thinking about social housing. But I think as well that we have had a pattern in across Australia where there's been heavy investment in houses for the sake there's been investment properties, and so freeing up some of those investment properties for the sake of people and first home owners, for instance, people moving to the Territory who want to buy a home, is going to be important. And those are the sorts of the reforms the federal government have been working on. I don't think those reforms that are regarding negative gearing and capital gains tax are the full gamut. That's not everything we need, but I would say that that's a step in the right direction when we think about urban housing.
1: Claire, it's been great to chat to you this morning. I could keep going, but the news awaits. We'll stay in touch with you on this, especially as I get more and more stories coming in this morning about people who are really struggling with this. Thanks for your time. That's Claire Pirrott, who is the Interim Chief Executive of the NT Council of Social Service. Their report yesterday, damning, really. Zero affordable rentals for a single person on the minimum wage or income supports. We've got the second highest average rent in the country. And you're hearing this morning that it's not just those on the minimum wage, but it is many families, public servants who can't get into the rental market, can't afford to buy somewhere, can't get into the rental market. After the news, I want to hear your solutions, your ideas. But if this is something that you have experienced as well, I'd love to hear from you as part of this conversation. You can call me on 1300 057 222 or send me a text on 0487 991057. This is something that we'll talk about with our scrutiny committee panel. They'll join us after nine, and please be part of that discussion. I'd love for you to join us. And I should tell you, the Chief Minister is going to join you after 10, so I'll surely ask about this as well. It's 9 o'clock.
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0: Good morning, Darlene Jean Myung with ABC News. The Prime Minister says the United States didn't give any notice about its latest tariffs proposal. Australia is among 45 countries facing a new 12.5% duty from next month as the Trump administration targets nations it's accusing of failing to crack down on forced labour. Anthony Albanese says any tariffs on Australian exports to the United States are unjustified.
1: There is an ideological disagreement where the United States administration has broken with what was a decades-long understanding that tariffs are not positive for the country that is imposing them.
0: Meanwhile, the US president admits he was a little bit perturbed with the Israeli prime minister over his military actions in Lebanon, but insists their relationship is solid. Israel has been targeting Iran-backed Hezbollah militants in Lebanon, but the campaign, which has left many civilians dead, has been widely criticized by Western countries and it's hampered US peace talks with Iran. Shortly after Benjamin Netanyahu announced additional strikes, he spoke to Donald Trump on the phone. The US president was asked about that exchange during an interview with the New York Post podcast, Pod Force One.
2: Now, Axios reported that you had a phone call with Bibi Netanyahu, the Prime Minister of Israel, in which you were angry with him. You said, are you effing crazy? What are you effing doing? Is that true? Did you speak to him in those terms?
3: I did. I wouldn't say angry. I was a little bit perturbed at his constantly fighting with Lebanon.
0: Back home, the NT Supreme Court has overruled a two-decade-old precedent blocking criminal defendants in the local court who have been refused legal aid on funding grounds from having their cases adjourned indefinitely. Jason Walls reports.
4: Since November last year, some Territorians facing criminal charges in the local court have been forced to front up without a lawyer after Legal Aid NT capped the number of clients it takes on to prevent the organisation running out of money. In 2006, the NT's Supreme Court ruled a High Court decision requiring lower courts to adjourn cases where defendants were unrepresented through no fault of their own did not apply in NT local courts. But in overruling itself yesterday, the Supreme Court paved the way for people previously refused legal aid due to funding constraints to have their cases put on hold until the issue is resolved.
0: A major drug manufacturer will pull a life-saving breast cancer and endometriosis drug from Australian shelves in a move advocacy groups and patients describe as concerning. Here's National Health reporter Stephanie Dalzell.
5: The smaller dose of the drug known as Zoladex will be removed from both the pharmaceutical benefits scheme and the private market in November, although a larger dose will remain available for prostate cancer treatment. The drug company AstraZeneca has said it's because of commercial reasons, but the Breast Cancer Network Australia's Vicky Durston says it's left patients feeling anxious and fearful.
6: Needless to say, we're all seriously concerned.
5: AstraZeneca said it would provide free access to the drug for an initial 6 months, for those who couldn't get alternative treatment.
0: The Albanese government has announced it'll chip in $250,000 to support the Barunga Festival of Indigenous Culture, which begins tomorrow. In March, the festival's organisers expressed concern that they were yet to receive federal grant for this year, though the National Indigenous Australians Agency said it hadn't received a formal application. In a statement, the Federal Minister for Indigenous Australians, Malindiri McCarthy, said the government was proud to support Barunga and that the festival helped to keep Aboriginal culture strong. The festival is held each year in the remote community of Barunga, about an hour from Katherine. And to sport, the Adelaide AFL coach says they're refreshed and ready to return from their bye to host rivals Geelong to open round 13. The Crows lost to Hawthorn before their break and the Cats come into the clash after their narrow loss to Carlton. Crows coach Matthew Nix says after some time to rejuvenate, they're eager to get into the second half of the season.
7: We don't call them days off. 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I think we benefit from that as a group.
0: In the weather today, a slight chance of a shower about the far northeast Arnhem coast, sunny elsewhere. Darwin a top of 31, Tennant Creek top of 27, and Alice Springs a top of 21. ABC News.
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13: 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It's like, why do I have to break my family up because the rental situation is so bad? There's no way that some of these places that have been owned by people for years will be needing $650 a week in mortgage repayments. Like, I can understand making a bare minimum on your mortgage repayments, but that is living off people's desperation, taking advantage of a situation.
12: Join the conversation. Call 1300 057 222.
14: That's Sarah in Palmerston who gave us a call and we spoke about her struggle getting into a rental. I've got so many of your thoughts on this, which I'll get to in a moment. The Scrutiny Committee is back. Kezia Pyrick and Scott McConnell, your guests today. We're going to be talking about this. So we'd love to hear from you and have you join in. Your solutions, your ideas, just how worried you are about this situation, either for your friends and fellow Territorians, or for yourself if you find yourself in a similar position to Sarah. So we'll talk about that and other big matters of the last fortnight in Territory politics, of which there's always something to talk about. But Wayne in Palmerston, I understand you've got some ideas of how we might get on top of this. Good morning.
15: Hello, how are you going this morning?
14: Good. Tell me about your ideas.
15: I'm a small business owner and I'm all for increasing the attraction of Darwin to people who live here. And this rental issue is massive. Can't afford to come here. So to make it more affordable, I think the government should be setting up a subcommittee type thing and put out a proposal for public funding investment to come up with maybe, I don't know, enough money to build 2,000 units broken down into like 50-unit blocks somewhere near suburbs where people can get to access the shops and stuff at an affordable price. And if you've got 50,000 NT people to chip into this investment thing, not necessarily looking for a return of their money for maybe 5 or 6 years, and then after that they're getting a paid dividend from the return from that investment. It's a local thing for local people for Darwin. And I think I'm guaranteeing you wouldn't get 50,000 people interested, but it'd be nice to think we might be able to in Darwin.
14: Right. So build some, have Territorians chip in into this funding pool. That pool is then used to build these units and then they can be leased out as affordable housing units.
15: Yes.
14: To people.
15: Leased out or sold.
14: Okay.
15: Either. But the trouble is you sell them and you need some sort of written deal they can't then re-let and take over the markets like some of the best companies and buys half of them and the price goes back up again. So little things like that. But yeah, to lease, rent, we need a corporate body which is set up, which is obviously going to be part of the investment originally, and some government person to oversee it, like an ombudsman, local, just to make sure that things are working as per the law. And I'm sure we will start getting return on investment after a few years.
14: I love that you're thinking about how to solve this problem, Wayne. Thanks for calling us this morning. I appreciate it. 1300 057 222 is my number. If you've got an idea similar to that, no idea is too bold or crazy to be part of our conversation this morning. Get in touch. You can text me 21 0487 991 057. Getting lots of your messages. One of you says, "Hi Lara, I've just received my lease renewal for my Bayview apartment. My rent has increased from $730 to $880 per week, a $150 increase. This follows 3 increases in the past 18 months, up from an original $640 per week. At this point, the increase feels excessive and unjustifiable. It's disheartening to be priced out of my home and I can no longer afford to stay, but I will have to accept it because I have no other options." A message here says, "Gosh, Sarah's story shows how bad things are. As a separating parent, I'm on the edge of this. We have good government jobs, but the market is so tight and unaffordable. We are so restricted in what we can do in terms of separation and finding homes. for both of us. Yeah, that's a big thing too, isn't it? One of you's asked how many of these houses are Airbnbs, and Alicia Nightcliffe was saying get rid of the Airbnbs and you might solve some of your problems. I'm not sure if we have any specific data on that, but I can chase that up. One of you queries maybe the skyrocketing home insurance costs are related to increasing rent. Hugh from the Do says the problem with social housing in the NT is that it's being given to the wrong people who abuse the privilege. And Ian in Nakara says, fix up the public housing units in Mitchell and Smith Street. A lot of it looks derelict. There are a lot of NDIS rentals. Maybe some of them are vacant. You can call me on 1300 057 222 or text me, of course, on 0487 99 1057.
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14: Yes, it's back. So is Kezia Pyrrhic, former CLP, then independent member for Goyder, also former Speaker of the House. Hello.
17: Good morning, Laura. Good morning to Bush people listening.
14: And joining us from the centre this morning, lucky you, where Fink Fever, I'm sure, is starting to take hold.
17: Yes.
14: Scott McConnell, former Labor, then independent member for Stuart. Hello to you.
18: Yeah, good morning. Pink fever is certainly beginning to take hold and it's getting nice and cold. It was 4 degrees this morning.
14: I bet. That's why you need the pink fever, help keep you warm. Let's start with this story we've been covering this morning. It all sort of stems from this Anti-Council of Social Service report that found there are zero affordable rental properties in the territory for a single person on the minimum wage, though we're learning, of course, it's much broader than that. Also found we have the second highest average rent paid in the country, and the amount, this is interesting, the amount of a medium family income which is spent on rent has increased here only by 2%, but everywhere else that proportion in relation to income has gone down. I mean, you and I were talking about this during the news, Kezia. This is something that you hear and see a
17: lot. I do. And the lady you had on before, where she said she was paying $650 a week for a house, that's not unusual. I hear that all the time, you know, houses in Palmerston or, you know, some of the northern suburb areas, or even in the rural area. And I think she faces a really serious dilemma. Obviously, she sounds like she's been born and grown up here and she's got her parents are here. And it is tough. And it's complex and there's lots of factors influencing what's happening. And I think we still haven't quite got balanced out correctly following COVID and things of that nature. We've got what's happening with the federal budget and changes to the capital, to the negative gearing issue. Mm. We do tend to sell most of our houses and properties up here via private sales, whereas interstate there tend to be more auctions. And it's already had an impact on auction success rate down there, so I've been reading. But I think we've got plenty of land still available for development. We've got Muirhead. We've got big chunks at Old Berrimah Farm. There's Holtz that's coming online. There's Lee Point potentially coming online. So it's not as if there's no land. We've got land there to develop houses or unit complexes. It's about whether people can afford it because, you know, if so much is taken up in rent, if interest rates go up again or stay where they are, that's a contributing factor to whether these people can afford it. Obviously, if it's a new person in the market, they can tap into all the government schemes that are on offer. But it is really tricky. And is the government addressing it properly? I'm not sure. Perhaps they need to have a good look at it based on what this report's come out with.
14: And I guess the thing too is that obviously there's lots of things, and it's great for people who are wanting to get into the market. There are lots of things that are geared towards younger people, younger families, even those reforms. It's trying to get people into the housing market and buying. But for those who that might not be a possible, be a prospect, or, you know, they're just wanting to come here for that.
17: Some people don't want to own.
14: Exactly.
17: They don't want to own. They just want to rent.
14: They're obviously really struggling with that. Scott, obviously you're based in Alice Springs, but I know from experience and from looking at things, this is a similar issue down there. How do you feel that this should be tackled by the government? And this is, you know, both an NT and federal issue too.
18: Yeah, absolutely. Look, I think we've got a real issue in Alice Springs. I'm not so much a fan of new suburbs and new developments, especially in Alice Springs where we have, you know, a water supply issue. For example, the Alice Springs current water supply is only guaranteed for another 20 years. Mm. Now, if you're building new houses and they've got a 30-year mortgage, well, that's not tenable. So we really need to be thinking about a little bit of urban renewal, a little bit of town housing and things like that in Alice Springs. I think it's really important. I think a bigger thing, and probably something I'm more experienced to talk about, is I think we have a real problem in the Northern Territory with an over-reliance on public housing. We don't have enough social housing. So public housing, of course, is owned by the government and operated by Territory Housing. Social housing tends to be operated by a not-for-profit, and that's the usual way of doing it. I think we have public housing is clearly overstretched in the Northern Territory. I don't think the department or the minister or his CEO can keep on top of the issues that are occurring in public housing. I think we need a different approach to public housing. I think we need more social housing. But I would say across the board, across public and social housing, we need to do a lot more effort to build the capacity of the tenants. I am going to public housing properties that are only a few months old, and they're almost destroyed. And I'm not trying to pick on the tenants that are in them. I'm trying to say we need to support the tenants to have better outcomes for public housing. Public housing in a remote community at the moment, a single house can cost $1 million. We need to treat that like an asset. We need to make sure that the people that are rented to have the capacity and the ability and the resources to manage that house properly. And I don't think we're doing that. So one of the reasons that we've got a real housing problem in the Northern Territory is that we're not actually investing in the right places.
17: Actually, you're right there, Scott. I've got friends that work in the businesses that supply and build houses for remote communities, and they build them in Darwin and also Alice Springs, and then take them apart, take them out to a community, and put them back together again. And those houses are costing upwards of $900,000, a 3 or 4 bedroom house, and that's just extraordinary. Good for the people that are building them and all the tradie people that are involved. But you're right, and I've heard stories back from these people, his friends, and they say they get the house out there, and before they can even finish the installation process, it's already started to be damaged. And so it's not a right, public housing, it's a privilege. And I think people have lost with the passage of time. Public housing was given to young families as a stepping stone to your own private ownership. And so you had the privilege of being able to rent because you couldn't afford it, your young family, children, whatever. And I think that's been lost in time, is that people think, well, I need public housing, it's my right, you've got to supply me with public housing. And I don't necessarily accept that. And I agree with you fully that there needs to be more respect of what you are given or granted, or you're leased to you or your family, because it's just not right, and it's not fair for those people who genuinely do and can look after property.
14: 9 on 105.7. Sorry, Scott, ABC yeah. Darwin. Where it's Scrutiny Committee, Scott McConnell, Kezia Pyrick, former pollies, unpacking the issues of the last fortnight. And Scott, you make an interesting distinction there as well, which I think is important, between public housing and
17: social
14: and affordable housing. Because I think sometimes in our conversation about it, they get lumped in together, especially when we talk about the public housing that might exist already in Darwin and Palmerston and some of those things that you raise.
17: And look at the waiting list. I'm sure it's the same down in Alice, Scott, but the waiting list to get into public housing up here, even on the emergency list, whatever it's called, is 3, 6, 8, 10 years. Like, I don't know where these people are living who are on the waiting list, perhaps obviously in private rental, want to go into public housing. But if we can't even get people in who need it urgently, then the system's just really going to buckle and collapse. Mm.
14: And Scott, what were you saying
18: before? Absolutely. And I think that, those issues are very real. I think the waiting lists for public housing are the longest in Katherine, or K-Town, as a lot of people call it. From memory, that's where the longest waiting lists are. But it's a real problem. But interestingly, I do think that we need to be working much more on building the capacity, because I'm really concerned about seeing the living conditions that I'm seeing. I live in Larapinta, and Larapinta is on the western side of Alice Springs, and there is lots of public housing. And the living conditions in those public housings, I dropped some friends from Hermannsburg the other day to a public housing property. It was a group of units. And in their company was a child, and I felt that that child wasn't safe in that environment. I almost thought that I would be subject to mandatory reporting and need to report that I dropped that child off there. That's how bad it was. The place was filthy. There was drunks around. There was people fighting. It was totally unacceptable.
17: It is unacceptable, Scott. It is indeed.
14: What do you think about this? And I want to move on to some other topics, but it's coming up quite a bit, this idea of looking closely at Airbnbs. I think it's in Tasmania that one, obviously Tasmania's got lots of little tourist towns that in many situations, from what I've read, are almost being entirely taken over by Airbnbs, and then families can't get into longer term rentals.
17: It's a private sector issue. You can't force people not to Well, you can't force people to do something with their property. That would be just extraordinary if the government, because they'd have to bring in legislation. People are doing that with Airbnbs because they're catering to the tourism industry and people who just want to go into the city perhaps for a weekend if they live rural. But no doubt there would be an impact. A lot of people have a nice unit in town and they Airbnb it because they live somewhere else. That's the way they're doing their investments to get themselves set up in life. And I know it's been raised before, like you said, the Tasmania experience, and I know it's come up elsewhere in discussions around the countryside. Getting a hold of the numbers, you probably have to just go through the Airbnb sites. You'd be able to see.
14: Yeah, I think...
17: But it also generates money into the income because there's people who are employed to clean these Airbnbs and to service the Airbnb buildings.
14: Yeah, what do you think about that, Scott?
18: Kizzy, I think you make some really important points there. I mean, I really get concerned about over-regulating. In some places like Tasmania, I was in Penguin a few years ago. It was a big problem there, I seem to remember. It's something we do need to get ready for. One thing that I would say here is that we could probably actually do with a little bit more of that type of accommodation for visitors in Alice Springs, because we've had many, many hotels close in Alice Springs. It's extraordinary. We've lost hundreds and hundreds of rooms in Alice Springs. So we do need more accommodation. So it's a two-part problem, isn't it?
17: Yep.
18: Yep.
14: We've got I'm getting lots of your messages on this, and we'll get to those soon. But there's other topics that I want to chat about, so let's do that. We'll do that after this.
19: Turning peanuts into a low-fat, high-protein powder.
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16: This is the Scrutiny Committee, unpacking the week of territory politics on 105.7 ABC Radio Darwin.
14: With you this morning, it's 22 past nine. Former CLP, then independent member for Goyder, also former Speaker of the House, Kezia Pyrick, and former Labor member for Stuart, Scott McConnell. I want to talk to you about the Scrutiny Committee. Of course, this is the unofficial Northern Territory Scrutiny Committee.
17: The real Scrutiny Committee.
14: This is the real Scrutiny Committee, and I love it very much. But there is the legit one, the Legislative Scrutiny Committee, that is sitting in Parliament and, in fact, began some public hearings. Was it today? Tomorrow?
17: Might be.
14: Maybe.
17: Yeah. Anyway, Wednesday, Thursday usually.
14: They're busy this week and they're taking a look at the new child protection legislation that the government's brought in. My colleague Jack Hislop has written a story for the ABC on this. We spoke about it on the program yesterday, in which the two non-government members of the committee, so that's the independent Justine Davis and Duran Young, deputy leader of the opposition, they both said that it's a committee which should be reformed. They say the committee's 7-day deadlines for public submissions on referred bills is too short.
17: A bit tight.
14: That in some instances the body's work is being completely ignored by the government, and they're also calling for the government's control of the committee to be diluted. Did either of you sit on the committee in your time in Parliament?
17: I've sat on all sorts of parliamentary committees, so has Scott. And I've also chaired select committees that looked into a particular issue. But this is not a new issue. This has been around since our Westminster system came to this country. Government controls the House. Government controls the committees. I'm not saying whether that's a good or bad thing. And I know the arguments raised about us being only one level of Parliament, like Queensland and like AC2. Therefore, these committees are critical to oversee the legislation, to scrutinise what's happened in there. Because the one thing you don't want as a Parliament is to have a legislation rush through and then it doesn't work or there's mistakes. So you've got to go back and amend it, which can be time consuming and it can have unintended consequences. But if they think the committee's not working properly, well, they need to take it up in the Parliament. They need to bring a motion forward. They need to debate it. They need to perhaps canvass all the members. The time frame, a week is a bit short in my view. It should, particularly for critical pieces of legislation.
14: And this, I think, is a critical piece of legislation. Scott, what do you make of this idea that, and you know, there's a few things that those two members have raised, but particularly, and you know, this piece of legislation, I think there's been 150 submissions, public submissions, to the committee on this. Which is a lot.
17: That is a lot.
14: And a lot of them.
17: And that all has to be digested and read.
14: Yep, read. A lot of them pointed out in their submissions that, you know, some of them, whether they were for or against it, they all pointed out that they had really had very little time to get across the detail and the ramifications of the legislation.
17: Because those people need to consult with their stakeholders before they bring their submission forward.
14: Scott?
18: Yes, of course. Look, what really concerns me about this is let's just, using construction term, let's just put a hold point here. Remember, the scrutiny committees were completely abolished by Gunner. He was so incompetent that he just couldn't face the idea that somebody might scrutinise his bad work. So he completely abolished them. So credit to the current government for bringing them back. What I'm concerned about is I do agree with the opposition and independent member that I do think it can be chaired by the opposition. I differ a little from Kezia there. I think the government should have the confidence to have these committees chaired by an opposition or independent member. But frankly, that's all, who cares? Because they're ignoring these committees anyway. So what I think we need to do is I think it's time for a root and branch look at the Northern Territory Self-Government Act. And I think we should legislate these committees. It is a unicameral parliament. That means it only has one chamber. These committees are important. And I think we should reform the Northern Territory Self-Government Act and legislate these committees.
17: Well, that'd be an interesting concept for the NT government to take forward to the Commonwealth government, because as you know, Scott, but perhaps listeners don't, the Commonwealth is the only body that can change the Self-Government Act. But
18: absolutely.
17: I mean, some committees have worked well in the past. I mean, I haven't seen a select committee for a long time under this government or even the past government. I mean, I was on the fetal alcohol one, I was on youth suicide one.
14: And so these are committees that unpack a particular issue.
17: A particular issue. I mean, there's the standing committees that always stand, like the House committee. They're always there. It doesn't matter who's in government. Yep. Then you have your sessional committees that are set up for the time of the parliament. So it'll be a four-year committee. They're usually the same. And then you have select committees, which are selected from members to look at a particular task. So they look at the task, they present the report to parliament with recommendations. The FASD report, probably about 6 years ago now, 8 years, the government of the day took up all the recommendations. Whether they've been implemented is another thing, but they accepted all the recommendations from the committee.
18: That was a very important piece of work.
17: It was.
18: It was excellent. Yeah.
17: And there's a committee secretariat, and they do an enormous amount of work through research and consultations themselves. Changes to Self-Government Act, I'm not sure, but if the committee really feels it's not getting a fair go, they really need to take it back to the parliament, because when reports are done, they go back to the parliament, as Scott knows, and it's up to the government of the day and the parliament to debate that report. If it gets up, it doesn't. It does. If it doesn't, it doesn't. That's the way the system works in our Westminster system of a parliament.
14: I think the recent example that's used is there was the racing and wagering bill got sent to the scrutiny committee. There are 11 recommendations to improve the bill, and that's
17: the
14: whole design.
17: And the government ignored them all.
14: The government ignored them all. Which, as you point out, that's their right to do that. But I think and Justine Davis made the point, she said, I don't want this to be come across that I think this is a waste of time. But there is that wondering by
17: it's
14: people.
17: It's frustrating that, for the committee members.
14: Yeah, what if you do all this work, you make these recommendations to better the bill and they're ignored, then you do, I suppose, sit there for a minute
17: and think, what is the point? And it's a fair question, why bother? But I think as an independent member of the parliament, that is one of the challenges you are going to face, and you have to manage it the best way you can.
14: Just finally, before I let you both go this morning, it's about 28 minutes past nine. Lara Stimson with you, and this is the Scrutiny Committee with Kezia Pyrick and Scott McConnell. Chris Hosking has a new job. It would have started this week. He was the former chief executive of the health department. That's no more. He's now leading this strategic health investment function within the Department of Treasury and Finance. Interestingly, he says reporting straight to the chief minister. And from my conversation with him, he was pretty explicit. This is something that's looking at, obviously, health infrastructure, obviously new hospitals, and the most critical of those being a new hospital, tertiary hospital for Darwin. Sorry, Scott. He says that, you know, he's not sure, and he was open about how long he might be in this role because he's got some serious health challenges that he's navigating. But he wants, at least in the next few years, to have some kind of plan that potentially could go out to tender for a new hospital.
17: Well, to start the process. It's like, look how long it's taken the rare earth project in Alice Springs to actually get to
14: 20 years,
17: or if not longer. You know, so they've got to start somewhere with a plan. And I think he's an excellent person to do that. I mean, there's been the naysayers out there saying, oh, well, this, whatever, that Acacia system failed and he was at the top of the tree. Well, yeah, that's true. But you've got to look at how that system failed and not just blame one guy because he's at the top of the tree. I think he's perfectly placed to do this job. And if it involves a new hospital, I think that should be applauded.
14: Scott, one of the things he raised is that, you know, you could spend $20 billion. I'm making that figure up. He didn't say that. But you could spend an unlimited amount of money updating every hospital in the Territory because it needs it. And you'd know this living in Alice Springs. How do you feel about this plan? Do you have your fingers and toes crossed that it might include a new hospital for Alice too?
18: Look, I'm actually going to advocate for somebody else. I'm going to be slightly less parochial. The people that need, or the community that needs a new hospital the most in the Northern Territory is undoubtedly Catherine.
17: Yep, move the hospital.
18: Catherine absolutely need a new hospital. It has been inadequate for a very long time, and now it's flooded again recently, but it's actually inadequate and it has had little investment. We have had investment in the Alice Springs Hospital. There's been investment in the Royal Darwin Hospital, and...